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5: You're not feeling great about that. He is over on his strikeouts, though, as he has 10 strikeouts tonight and was off to a phenomenal start. Wasn't really hit all that hard, but sometimes that's just the way baseball goes. 1-0 is the score. Your live line in this game, by the way, if you're wondering, currently the Cubs, a minus 195 favorite on the road against the Pirates. Pirates plus 150 if you want to take the Pittsburgh Pirates. Lots of opportunities to bet in-game, Matt, coming up later tonight. You do not have a pregame bet. I took the under 219 and a half.
6: I did bet.
5: Oh, did you take the Spurs?
6: I took under 219 here at Circa.
5: All right. And, ride together, Matt. Solidarity.
6: Well, you know, I saw Adam Thompson was challenging you on the total, and I decided that we would two against one. No, I did. I was leaning under. We talked about it on the show last night. I think the deeper you get into the series, the more you look at unders. And also, it's the Wimby fatigue factor, too, that I think these teams are just going to slow down a little bit tonight. And you're not going to see 80 free throw attempts like we saw in Game 5. And that's the reason that game flew over the total and it was 127-114. You had 80 free throw attempts. I don't think we're going to see the officiating fiasco tonight that we saw in Game 5. But I hope not.
5: First 5 winner for the Chicago Cubs, Matt, as Colin Ray gets a strikeout to end the bottom of the 5th inning. So to the 6th we go. Pitcher's duel between Ray and Skeens here this evening. And the first 5 goes to the Chicago Cubs as the Pittsburgh Pirates right now heading to the top of the 6th inning. You can get them plus 157 if you think they find a way to bounce back. We'll see if Paul Skeens comes back out for the 6th. I would imagine he gives the 6th inning a start, and we'll see if he's efficient and works his way through that 6th inning. But Paul Skeens, 10 strikeouts so far tonight, but has allowed 1 run. Matt, want you to know, we did put on the softball for you. I know you were very curious. How are the UCLA Bruins doing against Alabama right now?
6: Bruins are up 3-1. I don't know if you know this, Tim, but Megan Grant for UCLA leads the nation with 41 home runs this season.
5: Wow. That's right off the noggin, too, right, Matt?
6: Yeah.
5: World's most enthusiast, softball enthusiast.

0: at humans. I will say, kidding aside, they are enjoyable to watch.
1: I did want to bet that, and I was getting discouraged looking around different books, and you couldn't find the numbers. You couldn't find the odds on the Women's College World Series. That's something I think that should be up when you get to the national championships. That should be up in pretty much every book, and it was not.
0: We'll talk a little college baseball later on in the show. We had Matt Grissom on earlier this week. We had the professor on as well. Shout out to our guy Jensen Lewis, who will be at the Morgantown Regional as West Virginia, the 16 seed, and West Virginia heading into tomorrow. They are a big favorite against the 4 seed Binghamton in that series. So. Always enjoyable to watch college baseball. Some really good handicappers out there when it comes to college baseball. Matt, while we have a brief moment, there was some... It feels like the sport that we love is becoming WWE in the offseason. As last week, Steve Sarkisian threw some shade on Texas Tech and said their second and third strings could go undefeated against Texas Tech's schedule. Now, it is worth noting, Texas Tech's schedule, not all that challenging. I would say maybe the easiest of all the contending teams, and I would consider Texas Tech a contending team entering the year. Cody Campbell, their high-money NIL guy, said, we've been trying to schedule Texas for years. And then Joey McGuire today, Matt, let's... see what Joey McGuire said, because the head coach of Texas Tech, he is all in on trying to get this game played, Matt. So Joey McGuire, and the Big 12 even tweeted it out, said that they would happily buy out Texas State and Abilene Christian. Texas is playing Texas State, and Texas Tech is playing Abilene Christian, and would play them in week one. And if not in Lubbock, they would play it at Jerry's World, AT&T Stadium. Quote, we would love to play Texas. Cody Campbell, as I mentioned, the big money behind Texas Tech, also chimed in and said they would happily pay the buyouts for Texas State and Abilene Christian. He tweeted it out. Tech Athletics will pay the buyout for both Abilene Christian and Texas State. Let's go. And he tweeted at Chris Del Conte, the athletic director of Texas, and Steve Sarkisian. This will never happen because week two, Texas plays Ohio State, and they have already started complaining. They were complaining last year about, well, if we didn't play Ohio State, maybe we'd be in the playoff. Well, okay, sure. I would love it. It'd be great for the sport. I think it sums up as Texas Tech probably shouldn't open their mouth.
1: You think Sarkisian shouldn't have opened his mouth?
0: Oh, in Texas, yeah.
1: I think Sark probably need to stick his foot in his mouth right there. Did we have the Sark clip from last week? I thought we had that. Remember we talked about playing that on the show. Sark, like you said, a lot of these coaches are just... Lane Kiffin has been the most outspoken, no surprise.
0: Yeah.
1: Mouthing off during the offseason. Sark jumped in last week with a shot at Texas Tech, which I think he's going to regret. The Longhorns are not going to play Ohio State and Texas Tech right out of the bat to start the schedule. There's no chance that's going to happen. But I understand taking a shot at Tech for their soft schedule. But I don't think Sark needed to do that. And now he's going to have to backtrack because he's not going to accept the challenge from Texas Tech.
0: Texas Tech has already said it. And look, Texas Tech has nothing to lose. They still will be favored to win the Big 12.
1: And by the way, they know Sark is not going to accept the challenge, which is why Joey McGuire and the Red Raiders threw that out there today. Which is great. Throw it out there when you know the opposing coach cannot accept the challenge.
0: Yeah, this is not going to work out well.
1: Would you say we're 100 days from the, or is it 90, how many days now from the college football season?
0: 93 from week zero, 98 from week one, 100 days from our first college football Saturday.
1: You realize last night was the exact midpoint of the NFL offseason.
0: Really?
1: Yeah, Wednesday, because there's going to be a game on opening Wednesday night.
0: That's right.
1: We are 15 Sundays past the Super Bowl. And we have 15 more Sundays until NFL Week 1.
0: It'll be here before we know it, Matt. Fired up for football to be coming apart, coming here. Paul Skeens, by the way, looks like his night might be complete. Met on first and second here for the Cubs.
1: 98 pitches. He's going to stay in, though.
0: He's going to stay in.
1: I think he's going to stay in to get one more out, and that's probably going to be it.
0: And they just had a fielding error as well, so his defense not helping him out all that much. Cubs lead 1-0. Will we see Jalen Williams tonight in San Antonio? We'll get the latest from San Antonio next right here on VSiN Primetime.
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0: Before we get to a preview of Oklahoma City and San Antonio, game tipping off in about 25 minutes or so in San Antonio. The night is over for Paul Skeens. His defense lets him down. Pair of errors in this sixth inning, and the Cubs score a run on an error at the end of that sixth, on Paul Skeens' last pitch. So Paul Skeens departs, 5 1/3. It is technically going to be an earned run, 10 strikeouts, 3 walks for Paul Skeens right now, plus 460 to win NL Cy Young. Cubs up 2-0 in that one. That's Matt Newman's. I'm Tim Murray. Let's head to our progressive guest line and welcome in Andrew Schlecht, who covers the Oklahoma City Thunder for The Athletic. And Andrew, the latest is that Jalen Williams is active, but not in the starting lineup. what should we expect from Jalen Williams, in your opinion, tonight, if he indeed is active, which is the reporting right now?
13: Yeah, I mean, it's a huge deal for OKC just to have another guy that the defense cares about, another guy that can drive. What I'm really interested in is, like, defensively, what does he look like? You know, can he move laterally? Does he have any pop there? Because they could really use a player his size with his strength to defend this Spurs squad. And if he's there, it's obviously a huge advantage for them. But I'm sure they're going to be cautious with him. He's had four hamstring injuries this season, you know, injuries that have kept him out for very long stretches. And so my guess is that, you know, him coming off the bench is a sign that they're going to play him more limited. But I guess we'll see ultimately how he can move laterally, which I think will really determine the quality of play from J-Dub.
1: Andrew, what did you personally think of the officiating in Game 5? There's been a lot of discussion about this nationally, a lot of criticism of the crew. And I'm curious, what's the reaction in Oklahoma City to all the talk about SGA and the flopping and how they could draw phony foul calls from the officials? Is there a lot of talk about that in Oklahoma City?
13: Yeah, I think they're, from Thunder fans, it's probably more of eye-rolling than discussion happening. And I think as far as, like, the officials go, I think the real major thing is just the inconsistency that's existed from game to game, which really isn't anything new. You have these different crews that officiate games differently. Now, like, the league has needed to get a handle on something like that for a long time. But that's just kind of the nature of it too. And it also, like, plays into the fact that when we talk about the Spurs being a team that needs more experience, that's kind of part of the reason why. It's like the Thunder adjusted to the way that the game was being officiated in Game 5 and made adjustments that I think were ultimately really good for them. And the Spurs didn't. And they had Castle foul out, and they had guys in foul trouble throughout the game because they didn't make adjustments. And that's just something that comes with experience and time. But I would say, like, overall, the officiating throughout the series hasn't really determined outcomes, I would say. Hasn't been frustrating or, you know, something that to discuss, certainly. But has it determined the outcome? I don't think so.
1: No, it's just been inconsistent and a lot of times very bad officiating. 80 free throw attempts in the last game, and I'm not saying that was reason the Thunder won or that the officiating was necessarily hindering the Spurs, because I thought the Spurs committed a lot of dumb fouls in that game, too. But you go back to San Antonio tonight, and you think OKC's not going to get such a favorable whistle. That's part of the handicap when you get in these NBA games. What did you think of Wimby in Game 5? Tim and I both thought he looked tired. He looked worn down. Did you think that, too?
13: Yeah, and when you look at just his, like, game log throughout this season and the season before, like, he just hasn't played this many minutes consecutively. That's something that's new for him, and so he's going to have to make adjustments in that way. I did think he looked a little out of sorts compared to the other games. I did also think the Thunder did a pretty good job of putting him in different situations defensively. He was kind of guarding the strong side ball screens for most of the time, and the Thunder would reverse it. You know, they would start the strong side ball screen, they'd reverse it to the weak side and kind of like a horns action, and it put Wimby in this spot where he's, like, having to recover and kind of be on his heels a little bit. And I think, like, that, like, little adjustment the Thunder made, and they use that possession a ton in Game 5. I think that got him a little out of sorts. And then the Thunder's just physicality, too. So I think, like, when you put it all together with the amount of minutes that he's played, with the Thunder making adjustments, with the physicality of the Thunder, like, I do think that he was a little bit worn down in that one.
0: Andrew Schleck joining us courtesy of our Progressive Guest Line, getting us ready for Game 6 of the Western Conference Finals. Alex Caruso has been exceptional outside of Game 4 in this series. What have you taken away from Caruso, and do you expect the same thing tonight when it comes to Caruso's production against the Spurs?
13: Yeah, I mean, he's going to be pretty crucial for OKC, I would say. He's been their second best player in this series. And if Caruso can, he's going to bring it defensively. I don't think there's any question. If he can hit shots on the road, which we saw him do earlier in this series, we also saw him just completely lay an egg in San Antonio in game four. And so to me, he's been kind of like the barometer in this series. Like, can he be a guy that makes a ton of his shots? He did that in game one. Really nobody else in the Thunder made shots, and they still had a chance to win. And so I do think that he's got to be locked in. Defensively, he'll be there, I think, as he was kind of their secondary ball handler in the last game. So I do think that he's pretty crucial. And if he continues to be their second best player and shows out like he has in, you know, most games in the series, I think it'll put the Thunder in position to win.
1: All right. Tim, how far are we from tip-off here? About 15 minutes?
0: Yeah, about 15 minutes or so, yeah.
1: What would you guess tonight's game is going to be? Higher scoring like the last game? Like you said, 80 free throw attempts, 127-114. Or do you think it's going to be a more defensive, tighter played game tonight with a total of 219? What would you expect?
13: I think this is going to be a slugfest. Mm-hmm. I think that when you get in these like really tight games where I think these teams are going to grind this thing down to a halt, which I do think favors the Thunder tonight. The Thunder were just a much better half-court team throughout this series. I think this will be a lower-scoring game. Unless this one gets away from one or the other, like if the Spurs end up blowing the Thunder out or vice versa, I think that otherwise I think this is going to be a close one. If this is a close game, I think it's one where they're played in like the low hundreds.
1: Right.
0: Yeah, that's our hope, certainly, for this one. Andrew, before we let you run, once again, Jalen Williams, according to Tim McMahon, he is active but not currently out on the floor with his teammates for the layup line. So we'll see if Williams does play tonight, but he is listed as active. What's your gut tell you right now? Thunder are slight underdogs against the Spurs this evening. Do you think they close it out tonight, or are they back in OKC for a Game 7 on Saturday?
13: I think they're back here for game seven. I think a closeout game on the road is really hard. I think when you have a quality opponent like the Spurs, they'll find a way to win. I think we're back in OKC for game seven on Saturday.
0: Andrew Schlecht from The Athletic covers Oklahoma City Thunder on our Progressive guest line. Andrew, great stuff, man. We appreciate it.
13: Yeah, thank you.
0: There he is, giving us the latest on the Oklahoma City Thunder taking on the San Antonio Spurs. Tim McMahon, once again, who is in the arena, just tweeted this out. Jalen Williams isn't in the layup line with his teammates. Whether he plays remains uncertain, even though he's on the active roster. He is not starting tonight, of course, for the Oklahoma City Thunder.
1: Yeah, I think it's interesting that Andrew says there's a lot of eye-rolling in Oklahoma City about the criticism of SGA and the Thunder players flopping. Well, that talk is only going to intensify when the New York media gets involved in the NBA finals.
0: Oh, yeah.
1: There's going to be a lot of talk about flopping, so if you're too sensitive, don't listen. Yeah. There's going to be a lot of talk about that. I think we all get tired of it. It's bad basketball. We got a clip, we're going to play it later, of Michael Wilbon talking about SGA and his flopping and how that's bad for the game.
0: Someone please think of the children, according to Michael Wilbon. So we will see. But right now, Matt, any late movement? Circa has actually moved to 219.5. It went to 218.5, now back to 219.5. Market at 219.5, so late over money. What a surprise, Matt. People betting the over. So late over money coming in. But this would indicate some sharp money coming in.
1: Circa's a sharper book, so I look at those moves a little bit differently than you would a book that takes a lot of public action, but whatever. It could be one big bet that they took. Who knows?
0: We could get a couple of buckets right away, and you'll be able to bet this game under 224.5. We'll see. Tip-off just moments away. Game 6, Thunder, Spurs. The Spurs, a 3.5-point favorite. Total rising a little bit to 219.5.
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7: About 10 minutes away from tip-off, Game 6 of the Western Conference Final. Right now, as we take a look at the betting board, the total has risen at a couple of spots, including here at Circa, to 219.5. Spread has remained steady at 3.5, even though FanDuel inching closer to going to 4 before tip-off. So if you want the cheapest price on the Oklahoma City Thunder, you could lay $1.04 with the Thunder at +3.5. So tip-off just a little while away. We've been talking about it. It is now confirmed. Jalen Williams will be back tonight for the Thunder against the Spurs. However, we do not know how much we will see from him. He is not starting for the Oklahoma City Thunder. Game 6 tonight, Matt. You and I both have a bet on the under 219.5 here in this one at AT&T Center down in San Antonio.
8: Yeah, I don't love it. I was just talking to a guy outside the studio here. He came in and he's like, "What do you like tonight?" I said, "Well, kind of like the under 219, but it's not a big play, but trust me. I like it. I don't love it. And I think the Spurs are probably going to extend the series tonight, so I played a little bit on the Spurs money line. But again, these are not big bets tonight. It's just a little something to have action on. And I feel like the Spurs are going to be the right side, not necessarily laying the points. I feel like they're going to extend the series, play a lot smarter than they did in Game 5. But I'd probably like the under a little bit better. Feels like this is going to be a more defensive-oriented game tonight. And I really think OKC's done a great job on Wimby, especially in the last game. Wimby looks a little bit tired. The Spurs they're not knocking down a high rate of threes, and they're not that efficient offensively. And I don't think we're going to see 80 free throw attempts in the game tonight like we did in Game 5. So there are a lot of reasons to think this will be a slightly lower scoring game tonight. But, Tim, the last couple times I played totals in the NBA playoffs, it did not go well. So there you go.
7: This game is destined for 97-97 into regulation and then double overtime for our under bets.
8: I don't know. Who knows?
7: Well, that's the beauty, Matt. We get to sit here, watch it, so we have a pregame position.
8: I'm watching UCLA-Alabama softball. Wow, how about that? The Tide just hit a two-run homer to tie it at 3.
7: America's newest college softball handicapper, Matt Eumanns. By the way, quick update from Pittsburgh.
8: Oh, I thought you were going to go to the WNBA.
7: I could do that here in just a moment. You can update us on the WNBA. Paul Skeens' night complete. 5 1/3, 1 earned on 4 hits, 3 walks, 10 strikeouts, 103 pitches for Paul Skeens. So he goes over that strikeout prop. And Colin Ray, strong performance for him out of the bullpen here, starting for the Cubs. 5 1/3, he has been relieved here in the bottom of the 6th inning. We did see Brian Reynolds homer for the Pittsburgh Pirates. So that game 3-1, bottom of the 6th inning. 1-1 is the score. Camden Yards, bottom of the 7th inning. Blue Jays and Orioles. And that game right now, as I mentioned, bottom of the 7th inning. Orioles right now taking a peek at the live line for that contest. The Orioles, a slight favorite in the bottom of the seventh, minus $1.24. Matt, do you want me to update the people on WNBA? Yeah. You had mentioned that Doug Kazarian liked the Las Vegas Aces tonight against the Dallas Wings.
8: He didn't like the Aces. He loved the Aces.
7: Excuse me. DK. Right now, Aces up 26-21 after the first quarter. Laying 7.5 right now are the Aces against the Dallas Wings.
8: I think he laid 5.
7: Pre-game, yeah. 5.5. Caitlin Clark in the lineup tonight against the Golden State Valkyries out in the Bay. The Valkyries, a $1.30 favorite on the money line, minus 1.5, Matt.
8: Great job, Tim. Great job on the WNBA update.
7: You're welcome. You're welcome.
8: I do hope the Aces get there tonight because Doug's got a big bet on this tonight, and I'm sure he gave it out to all his paying clients as well.
7: He's the betting bully, and he laid the 5 with the Las Vegas Aces, who he hopes bullies the Dallas Wings here this evening. As the evening goes on, we'll keep our eyes on this game from a live betting standpoint. We'll also talk some football. Mike Sanford, who has a radio show in Denver, longtime offensive coordinator, once upon a time Western Kentucky head coach, was the interim head coach at Colorado, a frequent guest on VSiN. He's in town. He's going to join us in studio coming up at the top of the next hour. So always love talking to Mike Sanford. He's also a head coach in the Denver area at Valor Christian, Christian McCaffrey's alma mater. So we will talk some football with Mike Sanford coming up. He also is a radio host in Denver, as I mentioned, so we can ask him what the heck happened with the Avalanche
8: getting swept by the
7: Vegas Golden Knights.
8: Their coach, Jared Bednar, said they ran into a buzzsaw with the Vegas Golden Knights. I'll tell you what, I've seen a lot of talk in the past couple of days about, you know, the Knights' regular season win total and, you know.
7: 39 wins.
8: But the regular season didn't matter. They had so many injuries and so many guys out of the lineup at times that they're at full strength right now. And you can see the difference with Wild Bill and Mark Stone, all those guys back. It's a different team. It's also a different team with John Tortorella in charge. And Mike Palm is going to be in studio with us tomorrow night, Friday night, VSiN primetime. We'll take a look ahead at the Stanley Cup final matchup with the Vegas Golden Knights and likely the Carolina Hurricanes. What's interesting, Tim, is that in the series with Colorado, I think the Avalanche, the betting market moved in favor of the Avalanche in all 4 games and in the series.
7: Mm-hmm.
8: And Vegas swept it. I bet you in the Stanley Cup final, betting market's going to be all over the Carolina Hurricanes, too.
7: Right now, even though they haven't finished off the Montreal Canadiens, they're up 3-1. The Carolina Hurricanes, a minus $1.45 favorite. Vegas Golden Knights, plus 130. If you want to bet Vegas, I would say no need to rush right now. If you think it will be the Hurricanes, that number will rise a little bit. So Carolina, when they were up 3-0, I want to say it was around minus 125 last night. So you've seen a little bit of movement towards the Hurricanes, and we'll see if the Hurricanes can finish off the Canadiens tomorrow night in game 5 of that series.
8: With that 4-0 win last night by the Hurricanes, it feels like we know what Stanley Cup final matchup is going to be now. It's going to be Carolina-Vegas, and it's going to open in Carolina next week.
7: Another first period over last night, 11 straight games with the Montreal Canadiens have gone over in the first period. First period over, full game under. Canadiens offense not having the most success against Carolina since that game 1. All right, we are underway, Matt, in San Antonio. The Spurs.
8: Spurs up 3-0 right there. Right off the bat, the Spurs jump on top.
7: Our total is toast. Yeah. It's over. Game over.
8: That's your guy.
7: There he is, Julian Champagne. Buries a 3. Got off to a hot start in game 5, and now here he is in game 6 with a 3 to start things off. And Matt, you mentioned it about San Antonio tending to get off to hot starts here against the Oklahoma City Thunder.
8: Thunder's toast.
7: Yeah, we're in trouble. Already threes are flying around. Isaiah Hartenstein with a little floaters.
8: The live total's up to 222.5. There you go.
7: Why bet anything pregame?
8: Less than 1 minute into the game, you could get 222.5 instead of betting 219.5 if you play this under. How about that? 9-2, Spurs up 3-3-3 right off the bat. 9-2 lead for the Spurs.
7: Victor Wembanyama already with a 3. He's got to hit another 3. So Wemby Would he bounce back after a poor performance in Game 5? We're only 90 seconds in, but the early result is yes, he will bounce back. 9-2 lead for the San Antonio Spurs. Three shots from the field, all three three-pointers, all three good. So the Spurs off to a promising start, and the total not off to a promising start for us. 223.5 if you want to bet the under. It's always fun betting unders, Matt, as a great start here by the Spurs. Spurs out to a 6.5-point favorite. Now, you think back to Game 3, this isn't 15-0, but another strong start here for the Spurs. This has kind of been what they've done the majority of this series.
8: Yeah.
7: And we'll see if the Thunder can chip away. If you wanted to bet the Thunder, you can now bet them catching 6.5 plus 180 on the money line. Victor Wembanyama already 6 points. He has hit a pair of three-pointers.
8: That looked like a goaltend on Wimby,
7: sure
8: didn't it?
7: Did.
8: It was not called. We're going to hear from Michael Wilbon here in a couple minutes. Wilbon spoke today on SGA and the flopping, and I thought it was interesting the comments he made, the reaction he got in the studio when he talked about that. We'll do that after the break. But, again, Wimby off to a hot start here. And I think if you bet the Spurs, you got to be encouraged by that because he's already showing his – you know, he's much more into the game than he was in Game 5.
7: Yeah, player prop was 28.5. He's already got 6 points, so we will see if Victor Wembanyama keeps it rolling.
8: He had one made field goal in the first half in Game 5. He's got two in the first, 90 seconds here?
7: Got a timeout on the floor. Spurs 9-2, 3-for-3 from 3, minus 245 on the money line. Total up to 223.5. The Thunder plus 185. If you think the Thunder come back to win Game 6.
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5: Just a moment ago, while we were in break, Matt, the live total got up to 227.5. Right now, it is back down to where it was pregame, 219.5. Spurs have a 13-7 lead. They are -5.5 right now on the live line. So we've seen a little bit of a slowdown stretch here. Victor Wembanyama already gone over his player prop of threes tonight. 1.5 threes, cash that, as he hit 2 threes already. 6 points for Wemby, 13-7 lead for the San Antonio Spurs. About 4 and change into the first quarter. Game 6 between the Spurs and Thunder tonight. Game 7 would be on Saturday if the Spurs can get the victory here this evening.
6: What do you think? Are we going to see a Game 6 or Game 7?
5: Game 7.
6: Game 7 on Saturday?
5: I'll say yes.
6: Yeah.
5: Partially, it's me just wanting to be able to focus exclusively on that on the VSiN Weekend Morning Line, Matt. So there's always a little bit of a...
6: Right now, I like the way the Spurs have started. Obviously, we got a long way to go, but Spurs have definitely shown here in the first quarter that they're a little bit more focused on playing smart basketball tonight, so I like what I see so far.
5: So for the Thunder, 4 points already for Isaiah Hartenstein, 9 points as a team. So 13-9 is the score. Matt, in Pittsburgh, 3-2, the Cubs up on the Pittsburgh Pirates. We saw a start this evening for Paul Skenes, 10 strikeouts, 1 earned run, a couple of unearned runs as he departed in the sixth inning as Wembanyama fires another 3. I tell you what, you know, you always hear this, Matt. Is it a bad thing that Wembanyama's first 2 threes went home? Because he's now already attempted 3 threes as he goes right hard to the bucket, and a nice dish as we'll get a foul down low. So 13-9, we got some free throws coming.
6: Well, it's called fool's gold, right? A lot of times when somebody is not a dead-eye three-point shooter, it knocks down the first couple, then they feel like they're going to have one of those games. And you get the heat check threes, you get a bunch more threes. And sometimes that could be the case. Wemby's going to put up probably 6 or 7 threes tonight anyway. The thing is, on that drive there, when he gets the ball in the paint, I want to see him be more aggressive.
5: Oh, dunk it.
6: More physical. Yeah, he just don't look to avoid the contact or pass. finish through the contact and dunk on people. And that's what I want to see from him, and he did not do it right there. But Spurs are going to get a Stephon Castle free throw. They're going to go up 14-12 here. Live total sitting right at 220.5.
5: Cubs, as I mentioned, 3-2 lead. A couple of runs here for the Pirates. Cubs still minus 239 on the money line. In Baltimore, the Blue Jays have loaded the bases, Matt. In the top of the eighth inning, minus $1.46 are the Blue Jays, but two outs. So if you think that the Orioles are going to get out of this jam, you can get them at plus 107. So that game tied at one. But our game of the night, of course, is game six of the Western Conference Finals. And we are 5 minutes into it as SGA hits a step back to make it 14-12. 6.5 minutes to go. Matt, speaking of SGA, I'll let you lead this clip up of Michael Wilbon earlier today on ESPN.
6: Yeah, it's a good time to do it here because Wilbon was talking about SGA and the flopping and the influence that might have on future basketball players in America and Canada.
7: Just depends on whether they win. Winning covers all this stuff.
8: Yeah.
7: So the deodorant that covers all stink is winning. And if Shai Gilgeous-Alexander goes back-to-back and he's on deck and he enters next season as a two-time champion and two-time MVP, guess what? There'll be kids out in the playground learning how to flop.
8: Oh, no. That,
7: listen. You know what, Alan?
8: Please, no.
7: People may not.
8: Jay's leaving.
7: Jay, but you guys know I'm right.
6: I'm not sure why Jay Williams walked off the set there. Was he disgusted that Wilbon said that, or what was he? Don't know.
5: I don't know.
6: That was all scripted, I'm sure. But anyway, kids do mimic what they see the stars do on TV. And OKC, it's not just SGA. They got a bunch of players who flop.
5: I think that's a little aggressive. I mean, it's not the only thing he does. He's not a two-time MVP just because he's an embellisher of...
6: Oh, but he flops way too much.
5: Okay.
6: No, and if kids are watching that, they're going to start flopping when they play, too. I think Wilbon's got a valid point there. Like, when you were a kid, who'd you watch in the NBA? I watched Michael Jordan, Larry Bird, guys like that, right? You tried to mimic their game in the way you played a lot of times.
5: Yeah, I mean, my favorite player was Grant Hill as a kid. Mm-hmm. I mean, I would say, look, a guy like Steph Curry has had a massive impact on the game from his shooting abilities. By the way, a SGA 3 has now been ruled a 2, and clearly foot was on the line, so it is now a 17-13 game, so 14-13 as we're watching. Spurs are going to hit a 3 here in just a little bit, but I don't know. I mean,
6: total's down to 216.5. How about that? 17-13. Think about the players we just talked about there. MJ, Bird, Grant Hill, Curry. None of those guys were floppers. They didn't fall down every time they took a shot, or almost, you know, a lot of times when they took a shot. I would like to see SGA play the game with a little bit more, a little bit less acting involved. These guys, it's not just him. There are other guys on the Thunder. It's kind of like, it's almost, some people said they must teach this. Because you got several players on this team who do it. They flop. They exaggerate the foul calls and the contact that they get. And that's one thing that I think annoys a lot of people about watching this Thunder team. It's a valid point.
5: 17-15 is the score right now. Spurs with a 2-point lead. 4.5 point favorites right now. And minus $1.88 on the money line. Total down to 217. And a half. We're going to talk some football coming up top of the hour. Mike Sanford will join us in studio, hosts a radio show in Denver nowadays, also a high school football coach and longtime offensive coordinator head coach in the college ranks. Matt, we talked a little bit about the Texas Tech rebuttal to Sarkisian opening up his mouth. Remember, he's also the one that was talking smack about Ole Miss and the basket weaving, right? Was that him?
6: Yeah, it was. It was not Lane Kiffin. It was Kiffin talked some smack about Ole Miss, too, but Steve Sarkisian took a shot at the Rebels for so many players who could major in basket weaving, I think. Or...
5: Yeah, he is. I don't know why he's getting so chesty this offseason. I mean, they got a really good roster. Texas does. You bring back Arch Manning, all the hype in the world for Arch Manning. They go out and spend big. in the transfer portal. Hollywood Smothers from NC State, running back, will come in. Cam Coleman, huge addition at the wide receiver position. They're loaded. Week two, they'll be a slight favorite at home against Ohio State. But speaking of Texas Tech, Matt, I actually bet Texas Tech, and I called our buddy Ryan Hyatt today. Wanted to get his insight to make sure I wasn't missing anything. But I bet Texas Tech to win the Big 12 today. The Brendan Sorsby situation, the injunction hearing will be on Monday. You and I both fully anticipate. Hold on. Matt, do you want to update the people on?
6: We got a home run by the Alabama Crimson Tide, and the Tide take a 4-3 lead over UCLA in the College Softball World Series. We also have a 3 by the Spurs. 23-17 is the score. 6.5 is the live line. Tim, this total in the Thunder Spurs game has dipped as low as 216.5 and gone as high as 227.5. It's been a roller coaster here with the total in the first quarter.
5: It's almost like you want to not bet these things pregame anymore. But to sum it up, Matt, I just think at the end of the day, despite the loss of Brendan Sorsby, Will Hammond coming back from the ACL injury, I think the talent is just too strong on Texas Tech's roster. Also, no BYU, no Utah, no Kansas State on the schedule this year. They get Houston at home. I think Houston's going to be a good team. We're both big fans of Willie Fritz and what he's done. This will be year three for him down at Houston. They had a double-digit win season. They get them on a Friday night in Lubbock. The Red Raiders do, but I just think it's too much. And you get an even money ticket, which is out there at DraftKings and FanDuel. Go to the championship game, and they'll probably be a favorite. If you want to get off of it at that point, then you could do so. All right, let's update folks before we hit a break and welcome in our buddy Mike Sanford. Another 3 as a 9-2 run now for the San Antonio Spurs as they lead 26-17, -280 on the money line, -7.5 total, 221.5 right now. And the shooting has gotten off to quite the start here for the Spurs, Matt. 7-for-12 from 3. Do we see some regression coming at some point? Would you be interested in taking the Thunder catching 7.5 right now?
6: I think you have to look at that. You've got to look at the dog here because that 3-point shooting for the Spurs is going to cool off. They're not going to continue to hit at that clip. Tim, there's definitely going to be some regression. So, yeah, if you didn't play this pregame, I think taking 7.5 and getting 4 points the better of it would not be a bad bet with OKC right now.
5: 2:45 to go, first quarter. Spurs up 9, 26-17.
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5: 30-20 right now. Spurs with a 10-point lead. Total 221.5. Spread sitting at 7.5. 90 seconds to go in the first quarter. Game 6 of the Western Conference Finals going on right now. And the Thunder have just cut the deficit down to 8. So 30-22. Live line down to 6.5. Total 222.5. That's Matt Humans. I'm Tim Murray. And joined in studio, word on the street, on his anniversary is Mike Sanford, who joins us right now. Nothing means true love like joining the two of us in studio on your anniversary. What's up, man?
21: 21 years. I thought that was my age, but I guess it's my year of anniversary. So I sent you a text earlier and a picture. I took a little selfie with my wife, and I said, 21 years. And we were right in front of the VSiN studio here. I'm a sicko. I love...

0: area. He's on radio, television, Altitude Sports Radio. You can check out his show from 10 to noon Mountain Time. Also the head coach of Valor Christian, who, of course, famously, Christian McCaffrey, had his number retired this year there. Valor Christian. And you guys, we won't go too deep into it, but you got a pretty notable name as your quarterback, word on the street.
1: Yeah, not only a pretty notable quarterback, that's Titus Heward, son of Brock Heward. He's just finished his sophomore year at high school.
0: Big dude.
1: 6'6", just shy of 210 pounds. Been coaching, we're seven practices in. But also, Jackson Coleman, recent Notre Dame commit.
0: Yeah, baby.
1: And he is a 10'6", 100-meter kid at 6'4", 205 pounds. So we got a fun team, and a lot of really cool things happening in our team, but also in the state of Colorado.
0: Well, speaking of which, the professional football team had quite the season. Came up short, obviously, as we all recall, in the playoffs, the Bo Nix injury. But now that, you know, those expectations are on their shoulder, and Matt and I have talked about the Chiefs and kind of their bounce back possibility here. And then you've also got the Chargers, and here the Raiders. You know, they go out, they get Fernando Mendoza, make a lot of moves in the offseason. So I imagine the optimism is high, but is there some questions and concerns about this Broncos team in your eyes?
1: There is. You know, we always talk in Denver about the Kansas City Chiefs, and especially about Patrick Mahomes. Is the witch really dead? And the answer to that is no, he's not. And when you see him recently over the course of OTAs, he looks healthy. He looks like a guy that's probably going to start opening day, and that's going to be
0: against the Broncos.
1: A Monday night football game against the Denver Broncos. A lot of people were excited in Denver that the Broncos are going to draw the Kansas City Chiefs in week one. And I say, not so fast, my friend, and Lee Corso fame. But I think the AFC West is fascinating. I think there are so many different aspects. Just a little bit of local knowledge. Bo Nix's ankle is the biggest story in Denver, especially after the Colorado Avalanche absolutely crapped the bed against the Las Vegas Golden Knights. Is it going to be healthy? Is that an ankle that can hold up over 17 weeks of playing football games in a regular season plus four postseason games? And right now, the answer is probably not. So there's a question around that. And I think there's a little bit of fear, you know, in Denver about what's going on here in Vegas with Fernando Mendoza and Brock Bowers and Ashton Jeanty. Are their team that might be able to like steal a game against the Broncos, against the Chiefs, against the Chargers? The AFC West, to me, is very dynamic.
2: You know, it's interesting. I bet the Chiefs plus 180 to win this division. Last year, they were minus 120. They won the division 9 years in a row, right? Went 6-11, had a bunch of injuries, lost a lot of close games. They finally, Mike, had close game regression last year after going 12-0 in one-score games the year before. But I said, you know, the Broncos were actually my bet and my pick to win this division last year.
1: Good call.
2: I'm going back with the Chiefs this year. And I think there's so much talk about Patrick Mahomes and the injury, but you just brought it up. I said, what about Bo Nix and the ankle? Right? Bo Nix ankle injury, nobody's talking about it. To me, that's a very significant piece of the puzzle in the AFC West.
1: Yeah, and it's funny, Matt, when you bring it up, like probably in the national like betting lines and the national landscape, nobody's talking about it. They just assume he's going to be back.
2: Right.
1: Two surgeries over the course of, what, 6 months?
2: Mm-hmm.
1: That's not great.
2: No.
1: And that's the fourth surgery on that right ankle for Bo Nix. And, like, I hate to say it, but, like, on the local radio, we talk about it almost every day.
2: Really?
1: And there's a concern. Can it hold up? And we don't know that. And some of the information that I was able to get over the course of the last 3 months doesn't give me a whole lot of optimism about it.
2: Okay. Let me ask you about the Chargers. Mike McDaniel's new offensive coordinator.
1: That's weird.
2: Right? Harbaugh is trying to change
0: two
2: the culture.
0: Two peas in a pod, Mike McDaniel and
2: the Chargers, Harbaugh. They seem to be cursed. What are your thoughts on Justin Herbert and the Chargers? Can they get over the hump and win a playoff game? Can they win this division?
1: Well, my biggest fear as somebody who covers the Denver Broncos is, where are the Chargers really good regular season? Mm-hmm. And so if the Denver Broncos have a bit of a regression in close games, Sean Payton's had problems with Jim Harbaugh. he's had problems with the Chargers, and so

0: If you lose one again, which you have, and then the year before you got swept by the Chargers, if you do that again this year and all of a sudden Patrick Mahomes is healthy, that's a question. I don't trust the Chargers in the postseason, but I do trust the Chargers in the regular season. Right, so I think a pretty safe bet is the Chargers win total is probably, is it 9.5? Hammer the over.
1: Yeah. All right. By the way, quick update before we get back to a little football talk. End of the first quarter, about to start the second quarter. San Antonio up 13, 35-22, total 221.5. 9.5 is the spread.
2: As a coach who knows quarterbacks, do you love Justin Herbert?
0: I love every single thing about Justin Herbert. I don't trust him in the postseason. And I don't know why that is. I have gone on record saying that he is kind of similar to my old boss, Jim Harbaugh. He's the perfect quarterback. He's a perfect prospect. But there's just something about him. Like there's a slight bit of aloofness that you wonder, can that transcend what a postseason quarterback needs to do? And all the offseason stuff around Madison Beers and being on the tours and whatnot, like it's just another storyline in the offseason of what has been, frankly, a miserable Chargers postseason, and that includes my dad, who coached at the Chargers in the early 2000s.
1: That's Mike Sanford hanging with us here in studio. It is the night of the Western Conference Finals. In recent years, we've seen the Thunder or the Nuggets here. They are not.
0: They are not there.
1: The Avalanche are also out of their respective Western Conference Finals. So full eyes, I imagine, attention back to football in Denver. You can catch Mike on Altitude Sports Radio from 10 to noon Mountain Time. You mentioned it off air, so let's bring it to the air. Fernando Mendoza. You love evaluating quarterbacks. It's what you've done your whole life. What do you think of him as a prospect? When do you think he should start? And how do you think this dynamic with him and Kirk Cousins will play out here in Vegas?
0: I'm a believer. I am a believer in Fernando Mendoza. I'm a believer in who he is. In fact, I interviewed as the quarterback coach and co-offense coordinator at Cal with Justin Wilcox 3 years ago.
1: Oh, yeah?
0: And Fernando Mendoza was the incumbent quarterback. And I remember Justin Wilcox telling me, this guy's special. Mm-hmm. He was selling me, like, the job at Cal, like, not about what I am as a head coach as Justin Wilcox, but what Fernando Mendoza is as a quarterback. And he was right.
1: Yeah.
0: I think the guy is a winner. I think he's a savant. I keep saying it. I think he is Andrew Luck, Joe Burrow. But different than Andrew Luck, who is a total football savant, a little bit of a nerd, right? A football nerd.
1: Yeah.
0: I think this guy loves playing football. I don't know that, like, full, like, all in, did Andrew Luck want to do this thing for 15 years? No, clearly. I think Fernando Mendoza is that guy. And for the first time in a long time, I think the Las Vegas Raiders have a guy.
1: Do you think he should start right away, or do you like the situation they have with Kirk?
0: I like it. Let Kirk.
1: The schedule's really. Look at it right there. I mean, outside of the Dolphins week one, at Chargers, at Saints. Saints is, not crazy. But then look at that stretch. Chiefs, Patriots, Bills, Rams. I mean, it's a pretty challenging stretch. Do you kind of let the veteran take some lumps and then ease the youngster in?
0: Smart.
1: Yeah.
0: Yeah, and I think let's talk about it. Like Clint Kubiak understands, because who's his dad? He's a guy that understands how do you work through these things as a first-time head coach? And it's, well, you put somebody out there that is, frankly, a sacrificial lamb. And I think that's what Kirk Cousins is. He's a good one. He's a guy that's made a lot of money doing it.
1: Yeah.
0: But at the end of the day, I always say that the Broncos, who I cover very closely, they're going to see Fernando Mendoza twice. And you can see that latter half of the season for the Las Vegas Raiders. I think that's where you're going to see Mendoza. And frankly, that terrifies I think the Broncos fan is, do they have a real quarterback for the first time in Vegas history? Probably.
1: Mike Sanford hanging with us in studio. I want to talk some college quarterbacks. You cool to hang for one more segment?
0: Yeah.
1: I know it is anniversary night, but I'll give you I'll get him some. We'll bring the wifey in. I will get you drinks on the house coming up at 8 o'clock. All right, quick update before we hit a break. 39-29 is the score. Spurs with a 10-point lead. Total 220.5. Spread 8.5. More with Mike Sanford. Long time offensive coordinator in the college ranks, now a radio host in Denver, and a stellar high school coach as well. It's VSiN Primetime.
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1: 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The Spurs 8.5, 9.5 point favorites, depending on what book you're looking at. Matt Newman, Tim Murray, Mike Sanford hanging with us for another segment, breaking down the NFL just a moment ago, looking at the likelihood of the AFC West. But I mentioned, you know, your background as a quarterback guru, evaluator of the position, high school coach now. I think this year in college football, I've been calling it the year of the quarterback.
16: Yeah.
1: Because you look up and down. I mean, the deeper you go, there's talent everywhere. I mean, you look in the Bay Area, the excitement for a guy like Jaron Chiave-Sangapulateli. But then you look at just the big names. So let's start with the big names. Arch Manning, the biggest of the big names. End of the season, I thought, was pretty strong. He's the betting favorite to win the Heisman Trophy. What's your breakdown of Arch as a quarterback in the college ranks this year, but also projecting him ahead to the NFL?
0: Yeah, it's funny, Tammy, you mentioned that. My dad, who's a 50-year college and NFL coaching veteran, he and I actually recently talked about Arch Manning. And the question is, does he have it?
1: Mm-hmm.
0: And I haven't seen it. And I know that's a very hard thing to quantify, He has athleticism. He has the size and speed ratio. I think he's got a lot that has been, frankly, left to be desired as it relates to can he be a championship-caliber quarterback. And frankly, right now, like based off the data set that I have, I don't think he has it. I think he's going to be good against bad teams. I think he's going to be good against good teams. But will he thrive against elite teams? And the answer to that at this point is I don't know. So I'm not completely buying stock on Arch Manning. I don't actually think he is a lock to be the first quarterback drafted in the 2027 draft.
2: That's what I was going to ask you. I think that's a fair assessment, too. I have not really seen it either. Maybe we'll see it this season. Who has it? Who do you like the most? We talked about the year of the quarterback. There's a bunch of guys out there who are going to be really good college quarterbacks this year. Who do you like the most?
0: Matt, you love a compensatory pick? Do you love a because I think Brandon Sorsby has it.
1: Really?
0: But just you can't watch.
2: So you're going to bet on Brendan Sorsby?
0: Well, he loves to bet on himself or others. So we'll find out.
1: Hey, man, he's just trying to be one with the team. You know?
0: Yeah, he's a team guy. Yeah. He's just looking out for his guys. So he's a really talented player. I think he has it.
1: Really?
0: I really do.
1: Wow.
0: The other guy that I'm really excited to watch his development is Dante Moore.
1: Yeah.
0: I think he is to borrow a term from Stuart Scott, he's a guy that is in the biggest of moments. I think he's going to play like he has been, which is cooler than the other side of the pillow. He's smooth. I think he's going to see another year of development. He's got the requisite arm talent. He's got the requisite, athleticism. I think Dante Moore might end up being the guy that could potentially get the Oregon Ducks over the hump because we've been looking for it for a while.
1: Yeah, they're loaded talent-wise. I know you also do some work with your alma mater, Boise State. That's who Boise State and Oregon open up the season against each other, so that's going to be quite the game in week one. Quick update from the NBA. Western Conference Finals going on, 47-41. Matt, not great for the total right now, up to 227.5. As right now, 6.5 is the live number in that one. 10 of 20, the Spurs are from three so far in this game.
2: Yeah, 3-point shooting, the big difference. But the Thunder right back in the game here. The live line, like you said, 6.5, 227.5 the total. Mike Sanford, how about this? Tim is over here. I can tell he's getting annoyed. You haven't mentioned C.J. Carr yet.
1: I didn't say anything.
2: You haven't talked about him yet. But how about, I've got another quarterback for you. And I bet against Michigan consistently last year because I said Bryce Underwood stinks. Now, he's got obviously a raw athlete. He's got a ton of potential. What do you expect from Bryce Underwood with a new coaching staff this year? Last year, I thought the guy was, it looked like he'd never been coached.
0: Yeah, Matt, I agree with you.
2: Huh?
0: I'm not seeing it.
2: Yeah.
0: I'm not seeing it. And frankly, I think one of the biggest failures of leadership. And I think Kyle Whittingham is a phenomenal football coach. Mm-hmm. You should have brought Devin Dampier.
2: I was surprised.
1: That's my guy.
2: Yeah.
0: He's a really good football player. Actually, because of how good he is, and I think him taking the next step at the University of Utah, why would you not have brought the athlete, the guy that has proven to be a player that can win football games? I'm not buying it on Underwood. And here's what I tell you.
1: And Jason Beck, the OC, had him in New Mexico, had him last year. So I thought it was just a sure thing that he would go with him. And look, in the world of the NIL that you're dealing with as a high school coach, we don't know, right? What was the contract for Bryce Underwood? Could they get out of it, right? What's the contract for Dampier? So it's all that funky business that we're not fully sure of. But, if it was all normal... And normal in one way, Devin Dampier, you would think, goes to Michigan with his OC.
0: Yeah, I love you, Matt. I didn't know that you and I were best friends, but I've been kind of saying this for a while. Yeah. I just don't see it with Bryce Underwood. And you know what? I don't see it with five-star no-brainer quarterbacks. Like Arch Manning's another one of those. When you get coronated as the can't-miss quarterback, hey, Carson Beck, how are you doing? Mm-hmm. DJ Uiagalelei, how you doing? I see that with a guy like Bryce Underwood. I see it with a guy like Arch Manning. Like, let's stay in the fringes here with a guy like C.J. Carr. No offense. Like, that guy can play football. He's a tough guy. And he's a guy that finds a way to win football games. Didn't come in with, like, came in with some hype.
1: Yeah, he's a high four-star.
0: He's got a name. Yeah, you know, his dad won a national championship. But
1: his grandfather did some things.
0: Sorry, dad is the son of it.
1: Yeah.
0: But it's a little bit different than the guy that is guaranteed to win you a national championship. I'm just not buying on a guy like Underwood or a guy like Manning.
1: What about, I mean...
2: We can talk quarterbacks all day here.
1: I know. It's a lot of fun. It gets you fired up. 100 days away from the first college football, full college football Saturday. A guy that won't be playing on that Saturday, he'll be playing on Sunday. So you got C.J. Carr, he'll be playing on that Sunday. At the same time, Trinidad Chambliss will be playing. And I could see you light up a little bit, too. Everyone, I think he's the best quarterback in the country coming into this year. Just all that he does. I'm not saying he's the best pro prospect. I think he's going to be the most productive quarterback in college football. Schedule's tough. New OC, new head coach, obviously, with everything that unfolded. Does Trinidad Chambliss, now the keys are fully his, what does he do this year?
0: Love him. Love him as a player. Love his journey. Love what he's been. But I'm a little concerned about nurture.
1: Okay.
0: Because I think he has been brought along by a guy like, you know, Lane Kiffin brought him along. Charlie Weiss Jr. brought him along. I'm concerned about how it finishes because he's 5'11", 6', you know, by most metrics. He's an athletic player. But can he be that next guy? Like, I go back to it. Notre Dame, I think it's the team. It's the team right now.
1: Yeah.
0: T.J. Carr has the physical talent, and he also has the nurture. Mike Denbrock there. I think Marcus Freeman's there. I'm a little bit worried about Pete Golding here in year. It really first year as
1: that's
0: head
1: fair.
0: Coach. Yep.
1: Yeah, I think that's certainly a fair way to look at it. All right, dealer's choice, as we will let you enjoy your 21st anniversary with your lovely wife, who has joined us here at studio as well. Give us one more guy that you're either have a big question mark or that you just maybe off the radar that really excites you coming into this.
0: Can I give you a team?
1: Sure.
0: They have two quarterbacks.
1: Okay.
0: Colorado State Rams.
1: Ooh, with
0: Jim Mora.
1: Yeah.
0: Ball coach.
1: I mean, look at what he did at UConn.
0: Yep.
1: I think people are, I mean, we're a gambling network, but people are going to be surprised the drop-off UConn has with Jason Campbell coming in my opinion.
0: Have you seen the odds right now of CSU winning the Pac-12 in year one? They're the long shot in the conference. I have been to
1: 40-1.
0: Yep. I've been to 6 practices. I went to about double-digit practices and also called a couple of games for the Jay Norvell-led Colorado State Rams. That's a team that I would keep your eyes on.
1: Okay. That's a deep cut. I like it.
0: And I was with him last night.
2: Tim's going to make the bet as soon as we go to a commercial break.
1: Well, I'll tell you what. Right now. Jim Mora was a guy that we loved to bet on when he was at UConn, especially in those big games, playing those P4 teams. I would go to the Rent in Hartford. And you always wanted to back him there. So could be an interesting team to keep an eye on there, no doubt.
0: Jim Mora is the 2026 version of Urban Meyer.
1: Explain.
0: He is a ball coach. He is going to push people around him to get to the level that he wants the program to be at. And I saw it this year in spring ball. And then also selfishly, my brother-in-law is coaching the quarterbacks at CSU. And because of that, I've seen that team. That's a better looking team than CU football is.
1: Well, that's
0: not a good team.
1: Yeah, that's not. Yeah,
0: not a good team.
1: I think is Coach Prime going to be an altitude sports radio in about a year?
0: Yeah, I don't think he'll take that job. I know the salaries there.
1: Check out Altitude Sports Radio, Valor Christian, Mike Sanford, longtime coach in the college ranks, now settling in the Denver area. Much appreciated, man.
0: Thank you. I appreciate it.
1: There he is. Mike Sanford, get you updated on what's happening in the Western Conference Final. 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
1: Eight right now, the Thunder cutting it down to 7. 6.5 is a live number, total 221.5. It's going to bump back to 224.5 because the Spurs have decided not to miss threes tonight. They will make another three here. So 11 of 24 are the Spurs from three. 11 of their 22 made field goals have come from beyond the arc. Dylan Harper having a game off the bench, Matt. He's already got 12 points, a couple of threes. Devin Vassell, three threes. Victor Wembanyama, how about four threes for Wemby so far tonight? He's got 20 points. Over-under for Wemby heading into tonight was 28.5. And he's already got 20 in the first half. 10-point lead right now for the San Antonio Spurs with a minute 35 to go in the first half.
2: Yeah, it's interesting. In game five, we had 80 free throw attempts. 80. Tonight, we have 8. both teams right now 3-for-4 from the free throw line. And that's part of the reason I like the under tonight is I thought the officiating was going to be much different. There was so much complaining, so much criticism about how game five was officiated. I did not think we were going to see a bunch of foul calls and a crazy number of free throws tonight. We're not seeing that. We're not seeing a crazy number of free throws and foul calls, but we are seeing insane three-point shooting from the Spurs, who have made 11 threes here in the first half tonight. And that's what's driving up that live total, 58 to 48 as we speak, and total 226 and a half. It's been a roller coaster ride. That total as high as 227 and a half, as low as 216 and a half. Tim, if this game's going to stay under, the defense is going to have to tighten up quite a bit in the second half, and the Spurs are going to have to regress or go cold from three-point range.
1: Yeah, 10-point lead right now. Thunder not shooting it particularly well from three, 5 of 16 right now. Cason Wallace off the bench, 8 points. Alex Caruso, 7 points. So we'll see if Caruso goes over his player prop for the fifth time this series. The only time he did not go over was when he has held to no points in Game 4. Jared McCain, 5 points. Shea Gilgeous-Alexander, just 8 points so far. McCain, if you think back to what he did in Game 5 in that win, he had 18 of his 20 points in the second half. So we'll see if somebody for the Thunder gets hot. Jalen Williams has played 7 minutes so far, Matt. Has not really done much. 1 point so far for Jalen Williams. 1 assist in his return from that hamstring injury. So we'll see how effective he is in this game. Certainly doesn't seem like he's going to be out there a ton here this evening with 7 points or 7 minutes so far. So a official review right now on the floor, and the live total has now up to 227 and a half. Like you said, it's been a roller coaster ride. During the break, it was down to 219, 220, and now it's back up to 227 and a half. And when the Spurs kind of have these runs of hitting threes, that's where the live total is going to get driven to.
2: Yeah, Dylan Harper has shown up tonight, no question about it. Talked about Fox and Harper in Game 5. They were combined 5 for 20 from the field. Harper tonight, 5 for 6, 12 points, but still nothing from De'Aaron Fox. He's got, in 15 minutes, no points. He's missed all 4 field goals, and the Spurs are going to need more from De'Aaron Fox, a lot more than that. But Wimby, with 20 points in the first half, as he's definitely answered the challenge, or answered the bell after, I'd say, OKC knocked him down and almost knocked the Spurs out in Game 5, where it looked like if he plays like this, Spurs are going to be finished. They can't win the series. Well, he's come back tonight much more aggressive. He's made his shots 4 for 7 from 3 after he was 0 for 5 in Game 5. So the big difference, Wimby dominant so far tonight, and the Spurs knocking down threes at a really ridiculous clip here with 11 in the first half.
1: Yeah, you had to imagine after Game 5, and honestly the criticism, we haven't been critical really of Wemby at all in his career. He hasn't played in these high level of games. In Game 5, the criticism came out, rightfully so. It was the worst game he played all series, as we talked about, looked tired, and lo and behold, Matt, we've gotten a response here from Wemby, already 20 points in this first half. So certainly seems like he's trending towards hitting his over. SGA's got some work to do if he's to get to his player prop here tonight. He's got 9 points, about to hit another free throw. So an 8-point game, closing minute of the first half here between the San Antonio Spurs and the Thunder. And the Thunder are going to make a little run here, Matt, before the end of the half. They're going to cut this deficit down to 5 with less than a minute to play. And I tell you what, you know, we'll see what it is, you know, at the end of the half. But if you're down 5 and you're Oklahoma City, I feel like you have to be feeling pretty decent going in. Now, we'll see the final 50 seconds or so. But for a San Antonio team that's 11 of 25 from 3, to be down 5 at this juncture, you do have to feel pretty decent about where you stand.
2: I think you have to feel really good about it. If the Spurs have been this hot from 3 and you're going to be this close going into the locker room, I think you got to really love what you just took one of their best punches here.
1: Right.
2: And you're only down 5 at halftime. Thunder on a 10-3 run here headed to the break. And Wembanyama just missed a 3. It looks like 58-53 might end up being our halftime score. Anyway, we're in the final 10 seconds. Nope, 60-53. Spurs going to take a lead here of 7 points in the last couple seconds before the half.
1: I mean, the Spurs, the Thunder getting looks.
2: That was a wide open miss right there.
1: So 60-53 is going to be your halftime score. The live line is ahead of the live feed, so we'll see how the Spurs get this bucket. But in the first half, Matt, we see the Spurs have a 7-point lead, shoot extremely well from the field. The first half total goes over as Wemby gets a tip in. So Wemby's going to have 22 points at halftime. So once again, if you played some Wemby overs, you're feeling pretty good. Rebounds, he's at 6, so still has some work to do on the assist front there, the rebound front, Matt, as he over under was 13.5. But here we are, 113 points in the first half, so that goes over the first half total, which closed 107 here at Circa. The Spurs were a 2.5-point first half favorite. They covered that number as well. But as we look inside the box score, Spurs 11 of 25 from 3, 44%, shot 50% from the field. Thunder 6 of 18 from 3. SGA held to just 10 points. Wemby had 22 points. Right now the live number is Thunder plus 6.5 at DraftKings, total 224.5. I'm certainly tempted to look at the Thunder here, plus the points, as we head into the second half.
2: Well, I think you made the point when they were catching 7.5 live. That was a good point to take the points with OKC. And 7.5, obviously, I think it's going to turn out to be a number you wish you had in your pocket.
1: Yep.
2: I just don't see the Spurs keeping up this type of shooting in the second half. If they win this game, they're probably going to have to sweat this out. And 7.5. Was that the biggest the number got? Did it get a little bit bigger than...
1: I can't remember if there was an 8.5 out there. By the way, I've got both the FanDuel and the DraftKings, easy for me to say, screens up right now. If you want to lay the juice, there is a 7.5 at FanDuel right now. 7.5 minus $1.25 at FanDuel. DraftKings is 6.5 minus 20. So 5-cent difference for an extra point if you're looking at a live number on the Thunder. From a money line standpoint, the money line is much better on the Spurs at DraftKings at minus 260. If you want to bet on the Thunder to win this game, Matt, at FanDuel, plus 235 right now.
2: Yeah, I think one thing that jumps out to me is when you bet totals, especially if you bet unders, it's very annoying and it makes the game no fun to watch. Right? You're sitting here rooting for things not to happen. Threes to be bricks, free throws to be missed, or no free throws to be shot. It just, it's no fun to watch the game when you bet the under, and that's why the public loves to play overs, right? You want to root on things to happen. Yep. You want to root on yes, you want to root on scoring, and that's the public played the over tonight. You probably have more sharper bettors on the under, but right now it looks like the public's right. Total of 225.5 is the adjustment here at halftime, and we'll see the Spurs have outscored the Thunder by 15 points behind the three-point line.
1: BetMGM pregame, 82% of the money on the over. DraftKings, I believe it was 76% of the tickets on the over. Mm-hmm. And right now the public is enjoying how this game is being played. And Matt and I, you have to sit here and be the Grinch who stole the points. And we're hoping that the second half is a low-scoring slog between the Thunder and the Spurs.
2: It could. The game could really tighten up in the second half. I'm not saying it will, but it's possibly could happen. You know, one thing I'll say is a positive. We talked so much about the officials after Game 5. It was an officiating fiasco in Game 5. 80 total free throw attempts. Tonight, it's amazing when you look at the adjustment. And, Tim, maybe it's, we're talking about the lack of consistency with the officiating, too. You had 80 free throw attempts in Game 5, and tonight at halftime you have 10.
1: 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Spurs with the lead. Your second half number, Thunder minus 1 here at Circa. Total 112.5. Spurs up 7. Will they force a Game 7 on Saturday night? We're 24 minutes away from finding out that answer.
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10: It is VSiN Primetime alongside Matt Humans. I'm Tim Murray. Halftime in game six of the Western Conference Finals. San Antonio Spurs with a 7-point lead. Victor Wembanyama leading the way with 22 points as the Spurs have a 7-point lead. But as we discussed, very strong shooting in that first half from the San Antonio Spurs. 11 of 25 from three. Devin Vassell with 3 3-pointers. Victor Wembanyama with 4. And off the bench, Matt Dillon Harper playing very well tonight. 12 points in 14 minutes. 5 of 6 from the field. Shai Gilgeous-Alexander with 10 points leading the Thunder in scoring right now is Cason Wallace. Mm-hmm. Off the bench, 3 threes for Cason Wallace. Right here at Circa, Matt, the Thunder are a 1-point second-half favorite, so that would make them a full game at around +6. And the second-half total is 112.5, which would mean full game is at 225.5.
11: You know, a lot of times I talk about the injuries are probably talked about too much. You know, so much emphasis on that this guy's, is this guy going to play? Is De'Aaron Fox going to play? Is Dillon Harper going to play? And then they come back, and it didn't matter much in that first game when they came back. And they have not made a big impact. Now, Harper's finally playing better tonight. But what was the talk before this game? Jalen Williams is going to come back. He's going to give OKC a boost. Jalen Williams at halftime has 1 point in 7 minutes. Right?
10: Yeah.
11: And we know what he's capable of.
10: I don't think
11: of.
10: He's going to be much of a factor in this game.
11: He's like... not going to be much of a factor. But that was a hot talking point before the game was, is Jalen Williams going to come back? And he is, but he's not making an impact on the game tonight. In fact, there are 2 Jalen Williams on the Thunder, and both of them have disappeared in the first half tonight. SGA, I think he's played okay. 4 for 11, 0 for 3 from 3. He had his foot on the line in one of those threes. 4 assists, only 1 turnover. That's the guy I would expect to step up. He'll probably try to take over this game a little bit in the second half from the OKC perspective. Really, when you look at the box score, Tim, nobody for OKC. Alex Caruso's having a good game again, but nobody's really stepping up.
10: Outside of Cason Wallace.
11: Cason Wallace off the bench, and that's about it.
10: You know, Matt, over at FanDuel, you can bet over-unders on player props during the game. And Victor Wembanyama, pregame 28.5. Right now, his over-under 35.5. So if you want to try to middle it from where you bet it pregame, under 35.5 right now is even money. Shai Gilgeous-Alexander, to your point, do we see a big second half? 10 points in the first half. SGA, is this a buy-low spot on SGA? Over-under, Matt, 25.5 points for SGA, so 16 or more in the second half. 7-point game right now, once again, at the half. Live total, 225.5, and Thunder catching 5.5 right now at DraftKings. If you do want the Thunder, you can get minus one second half, which would equate to plus six for the game. We both have a bet on the under, so probably not going to bet anything now. I would lean towards the Thunder making this a game in the second half. So I would probably look more towards the Thunder minus the one second half if I were to play it, Matt. But I'm going to sit back and see if there are better opportunities. I do think we probably see some shooting regression. But right now, we both have 219.5. Live total, 225.5. Not dead yet, but trending wrong at this point.
11: Yeah, it feels like it's dead, doesn't it?
10: The eternal optimist, I mean, just, Matt Eumanns.
11: Do you want to sit here and hope for the whole second half? God, I hope we can get
10: Please
11: there with
10: keep
11: this.
10: Missing.
11: It's torture. betting unders is torture, and that's why the public loves to bet overs. But I'm not very optimistic
10: we
11: about this.
10: We should have known better going against Adam Thompson, you know.
11: Yeah. What's odd is you had a high-scoring first half and only 10 free-throw attempts.
10: Yeah.
11: You're probably going to have a bunch more free-throw attempts in the second half. But we'll see if the three-point shooting cools off. That would be the one thing you would hope for if you bet the under.
10: All right, quick updates. It's been a light night of Major League Baseball. The Cubs did beat the Pirates tonight by a final of 7-2.
11: Two in a row for the Cubs.
10: Break them up. Maybe they're going to get another 10-game winning streak, Matt. 31-26 now for the Cubbies. They were the dog tonight. Why? They were facing Paul Skeens. Skeens struck out 10, but ran into a little bit of, I would say, unfortune. Not really, wasn't hit all that hard. 4 hits, 3 runs, only 1 earned, 3 walks. ERA 289 for Skeens. He does get the loss in the game. 7-2 the final score as the Cubs get the victory tonight. Cubs went off pretty big dogs, man. You could have got them at plus 150 here at Circa, as you have to pay that Skeens tax. He pitched well, but not well enough, and the Pirates' offense did not help him as well.
11: That's actually the first time in the last few days we've seen a high-priced ace go out there and not win the game.
10: Yeah. Chris Sale earlier today, he got the win in Boston, a thumping. The Red Sox get smoked, lose by 8 runs. Sale and the Braves, I beg your pardon, went off, run a $1.30, $1.35 or so. But a pretty light night in baseball. Travel day, only one game going on as we speak, as the Houston Astros have a 5-1 lead right now in the bottom of the sixth. But we have softball enthusiast Matt Eumanns here. And Matt, got a World Series game going on. Your Nebraska Cornhuskers, did you get down the bet on the corn?
11: Nebraska 5-1 to win the whole thing. But yeah, that's this is just game one of the college softball World Series, and a long way to go. Alabama, number one, just got a 6-3 win over UCLA. So the Crimson Tide did advance with that win today.
10: Matt, we just had Mike Sanford in studio, former offensive coordinator, number of places, Boise State, Notre Dame, Colorado, Minnesota. Last time in college ranks was the interim head coach at Colorado, and kind of bounced all over the place on some quarterbacks that he likes, has some questions about. And what did you make of his analysis of the quarterbacks this year in college football?
11: Well, I agreed with a lot of what he said about that. Arch Manning, I still got some questions. I don't know if he's the lock that a lot of people think he is to be the number one overall pick. He's still got a lot to prove this season. I still want to see him take the next step, too, as a leader of the football team. I thought he made tremendous improvement from the first few weeks to the last couple months last season. But I need to see more from Arch Manning. Bryce Underwood of Michigan, I don't think there's a lot of hope for him making major progress. In fact, he didn't play well in the spring game, and I think that's going to be a problem for Kyle Whittingham in his first season with the Wolverines is what to do with the quarterback. He got a $12 million quarterback who, as a freshman, couldn't play. He couldn't play. It looked like he hadn't been coached. C.J. Carr, Notre Dame, I'm very optimistic about him. I'm probably a little bit more wait-and-see about Dante Moore than most other people. And the way Dante Moore played against Indiana is one of the reasons why.
10: Yeah, you look at the Oregon roster, it is loaded for the Ducks this year. Notre Dame, I was actually talking about this earlier today on the VSiN College Football Betting Podcast. I think Carr probably inflated a little bit too much. Books are protecting themselves. He's talented. Very talented, but plus 750, you're on a team that's win totals 11.5, high-profile team. But I think the calling card for the Irish this year will be their defense. I think their defense, you could argue, is the best defense in college football. Update from San Antonio. They have not slowed down shooting as Devin Vassell hits another three, and it is now 63-53. The Thunder, they're not giving up, but we should give up on the under because it is 63-57 right now. Live number 6.5. Spurs with the lead total of the 229.5. Just bet overs, folks. It's more fun, and apparently in this series, they just fly over. Yeah.
11: So many people thought this was going to be a more defensive game tonight, but that's not the case so far. In fact, the Spurs lighting it up offensively. 63-57, but hey, man, we got a long way to go here. The Thunder could close out the series tonight. Only down 5 with the Spurs shooting lights out from 3. I think OKC's probably pretty optimistic of where they are at this stage of the game.
10: And at some point, too, Matt, the pressure is going to start mounting on this young Spurs team if the Thunder, who just won the title, continue to hang around. 65-58 is where we sit. The total... yeah, it's toast. 231.5. And fun knowing you for a little bit. 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They're a 6.5-point favorite in game, total up to 230.5 with 10 minutes to go in the third.
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10: Coming up on Friday night, Matt Humans, we will have Game 5 of the Eastern Conference Final on the ice. We know who came out of the West. That is the Vegas Golden Knights, a clean sweep of the Colorado Avalanche, and now up 3-1. They were 8-0. The Carolina Hurricanes were entering the Eastern Conference Final. Drop game one at home, 6-2. Since then, overtime win, and then a dominant 4-0 victory in game four north of the border. They're back home in Raleigh, North Carolina. The Carolina Hurricanes, big favorites on Friday night to wrap things up and win this series. How would you look to attack this game? Does it end Friday night in North Carolina?
11: Yes, I think it does. And obviously, you got to pay the price if you want to back the Carolina Hurricanes. How about this? Circa minus 240, DraftKings minus 225. I don't think after the Canadians drop both games at home, there are many believers out there that think this team is going to go on the road in game five and get back into the series. Maybe if you're a contrarian better, you want to play the Canadiens. But, Tim, I actually liked Montreal in game four. After the Canadiens dropped the first game at home, it looked like they had the go-ahead goal.

0: off the game early, and we thought Montreal might have a chance to steal it. Not going to be the case. It's going to be Carolina-Vegas in the final.
1: You know, it's kind of funny. I remember after game one, there was so much talk about, oh, Frederik Andersen, he's blown his chance at the Conn Smythe.
0: Remember how bad he was?
1: He was terrible. First,
0: yeah.
1: And there were tweets out there, oh, it's over.
0: It's over.
1: And you and I looked at each other and said, this is just one game. He could turn around and have a shutout in, I don't know, game four, and now he's sitting there at plus 250.
0: Irony is that we did say that.
1: And we didn't bet
0: it. It's an overreaction. He still can win this Conn Smythe. Don't listen to all the chatter out there. And another ironic part of it is one of the people chattering about that, I heard today say, how can anyone but Frederik Andersen win this thing? The same guy who said, it's done, he's out. He said today that he's obviously going to win at Conn Smythe now. So it's overreactions. As a sports bettor, you have to try really hard not to get influenced by the betting public and the hot team of the day and the overreactions that are out there. And that's obviously the Carolina Hurricanes right now are going to be a very popular pick going into the Stanley Cup final against the Vegas Golden Knights. And I'm not saying that's an overreaction, but I will, Tim, when you look back at the Western Conference Finals, the Colorado Avalanche were played in the betting market in all four games, and they were betting the series, and they got swept. But I think when we get to the Stanley Cup Final, you're going to see the Carolina Hurricanes get bet in the series and probably bet in almost every game. So we'll see if the Vegas Golden Knights can once again beat the public and beat the betting market. But we got a ways to go before we get there.
1: Right now, the Stanley Cup odds, as you see on the screen, minus 145 for the Hurricanes. That is about 5 cents cheaper than if you just bet the actual series price right now at DraftKings. So you save a nickel, if you will, if you bet them in the futures instead of the actual series price. Will we see another first period over? How about the runs in Montreal Canadiens games? Every single game in their series against the Buffalo Sabres, all seven over in the first period. And all four games here in this series, despite the last three games, Matt, going under the full game total, went over in the first period. Of course, in game four, it was 3-0 after the first period. Total in this game sits at 5.5. First half total is 1.5. Juice towards the under at a couple spots, including DraftKings. Circa has it at 1.5, minus 10 both ways. I will say, you look at some of the numbers, Montreal Canadiens' offense has been rather non-existent since that first game. So hard to envision a lot of goals in this game. I would probably look towards the under more so than anything. But it is a game five. How early would a team like Montreal pull their goalie? But it would be under a pass for me in this one on Friday night. And I agree with you. I do think Carolina wraps it up. And we get on Tuesday night, game one of the Stanley Cup final in Raleigh, North Carolina. Golden Knights taking on the Carolina Hurricanes. Also on Friday night, Matt, we get plenty of college baseball. By the way, shout out to our guy, Jensen Lewis, who will be on the call in the Morgantown Regional there with West Virginia as the host. But in the Major League side of things, late night baseball, we love it. You and Will Hill will be on VSiN Primetime Friday night previewing this one as Zach Wheeler will take the hill for the Philadelphia Phillies at Chavez Ravine, and Jacob Robleski gets a start for the Dodgers. Dodgers a favorite, but a small one at around minus 118. So if you do like the Phillies, there's some even money, even a plus 104 out there for Zach Wheeler and the Phillies late Friday night.
0: Tim, how about the difference in the Phillies with Don Mattingly a manager? 20-8 with Mattingly in charge of the team, and this team was in a deep hole before Don started to dig out in Philadelphia. 20-8, and the Phillies are now off a sweep in San Diego with Sanchez outstanding in the final game of that series. So I think this Phillies team takes a lot of momentum into the series in L.A. And not too often you see the Dodgers at a cheap price like this at home. But I think it's probably justified in this case. Justin Robleski has been, I would say, a pleasant surprise for the Dodgers. In nine games, eight starts, he's 6-2. He's allowed only three homers and 55 and two-thirds innings. He's not a strikeout guy, only five strikeouts per nine, but a whip of 111, ERA of 307. He's been good Here's the problem. Kike Hernandez.

0: This is out with an injury, and Teoscar Hernandez is out with an injury. So, again, the Dodgers lineup's a little bit weakened here. I'm probably not going to play the favorite in this game. I think you have to have a lot more respect for the Phillies than you did maybe a month ago. Like I said, 20-8 with Don Mattingly in charge.
1: Yeah,
0: and this team's on a roll right now.
1: It's been a remarkable run. They are just a game out of playoff birth. Now, granted, long ways to go. National League is very compact. The NL Central has everyone over 500 in that division. Also, late night, Matt, it's a good night for you. You love a little late night baseball, late night entertainment. How about, as you like to call them, the West Sacramento A's taking on Carlos Rodon and the New York Yankees. Yankees around a $1.45 favorite in Sacramento taking on Luis Severino and the A's.
0: And the A's just got swept in Sacramento by the Seattle Mariners. And they're 27-29. A's have done a nice job. They got off to a rough start. They did a nice job of getting back over 500. Only team in that division that was over 500. But now they've taken a big step back here in the last week. I would say a poor series in San Diego and then getting swept by Seattle. And Luis Severino has not been great. 11 starts, 2-5 record, a whip of 1.44, ERA of 4.23, and has allowed 8 homers in 61 innings. I tend to look to bet against the A's when Severino pitches, but the one guy for the Yankees I really don't want to bet on right now is Carlos Rodon, because, Tim, when you look at that Yankees staff, it's kind of crazy. When Max Fried comes back, you're going to have Max Fried, Garrett Cole, who is not back from injury and looking great, and Cam Schwitler, who is a Cy Young favorite. We're 2 months into a six-month baseball season. When we get to the sixth month, the Yankees might have the top three contenders for Cy Young in the American League, with Fried, Cole, and Schwitler, who is now the favorite.
1: Yeah, you look at the Cy Young races. We've discussed it ad nauseum on VSiN Primetime. In the American League, Cam Schwitler, even money. Dylan Cease, 6-1. Jacob deGrom, 6-1. But as you alluded to, Garrett Cole has been spectacular in his two starts. And then on the flip side, Matt, we don't have any of the NL Cy Young contenders on the Hill Friday night. But Christopher Sanchez was marvelous on Wednesday. Yeah. Jacob Mizorowski was terrific earlier in the week. Paul Skeens, 10 strikeouts on Thursday, but didn't get helped out by his defense, didn't get any run support. He still remains plus 460. Chris Sale pitched on Thursday, pitched well, and Shohei Ohtani sitting at 7-1.
0: Quick note about the NBA Finals. Tim, the New York Knicks are going to be, I think, popular with a lot of bettors.
1: I agree.
0: When we get to the finals. But how do you feel about the news that came out today about Mitchell Robinson? Do you think that's bad news, or do you think, yeah, by next week it's kind of going to be forgotten?
1: Yeah, it's a great question. I mean, when you look at the injury itself, broken pinky. Okay, he should be fine. But what's the severity of that broken hand, or broken pinky? And look, any injuries, you're not going to be happy about. The New York Knicks, they have been on a remarkable run, 11 straight wins, 10-1 ATS. Won't have game one until Wednesday. They'll be on the road at whoever comes out of the West. But, it will be not ideal to have Mitchell Robinson, say the least, dealing with some sort of injury.
0: Yeah, a little bit of negative news for the Knicks, but we'll reassess that next week. I think the one thing you're going to hear a lot of talking points about how weak the Eastern Conference is in the NBA. But the point I would make is the Knicks took care of business. A lot of those wins were blowouts, and their only two losses were by 1 point each. So the competition might have been weak, but they took care of business.
1: That'll be Wednesday night. That'll be the start of the NBA Finals. Hey, folks, if you're looking for an edge in baseball betting, check out the VSiN Daily Diamond. 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
8: It is VSiN Prime Time alongside Matt Humans. I'm Tim Murray. Live total 229.5. Got to bring that down a little bit here, Matt. 9-0 run. Certainly looking like, Matt, we will have a Game 7 on Saturday night between the San Antonio Spurs and the Oklahoma City Thunder. Now, the Cleveland Cavaliers did epically choke a game away, so maybe that will happen here. Doesn't feel like it, though. The Spurs are playing very well, and, man, this... You know, we talked about it just a moment ago. Mitchell Robinson dealing with a broken pinky. That came out today for the Knicks. But tell you what, I think the Knicks are more than happy to watch these two teams battle it out yet again on a Saturday night before the NBA Finals starts up.
9: Yeah, if you're the Knicks, you want this to be a long series. You want this to be a physical 7-game series. And you wouldn't mind probably seeing a couple key guys go down with injuries. We have seen injuries be an issue throughout this series. And Jalen Williams was one player I know the Thunder were excited to get back tonight. But Timmy had scored 1 point in 8 minutes. So Jalen Williams, no factor for OKC. And right now it's 83-64. We got a 19-point lead for the Spurs. And a live total is still at 227.5. But at the game line is now up to 17.5. Would you take the 17.5? Or do you think at some point the Thunder say, all right, we're just going to start, we're going to play for Game 7?
8: I think you might see playing for a Game 7 here at some
9: 17
8: point.
9: 17.5 is a lot, man.
8: It is a lot.
9: Wow.
8: I just want this game to another turnover here.
9: 85-64.
8: Wow.
9: You want to talk some college baseball?
8: Yeah, I think we are going to talk a little college baseball here in just a moment. We are actually going to hold off. We're going to talk a little college baseball bottom of the hour. So we will. We got a guest coming on to talk a little college baseball as the NCAA tournament starts coming up bottom of the hour. Matt, you know, today I made a futures play on in football, Texas Tech to win the Big 12, even money. And we've had a lot of college basketball news, and you made a college basketball future today.
9: I did, and I talked about this. I made a reference to this a few weeks ago that Michigan State was going to be the first one I looked at here. Now, it's obvious that Florida is going to be the preseason number one. Don't you think it's obvious at this point that the Gators are going to be number one?
8: Yeah, Duke probably two.
9: Yeah, I think Florida's got more players who are known commodities, right? More size, more shooters. I'm going to go with Florida number one. Anyway, Michigan State is going to be in the top 10. And this is going to be one of the best recruiting classes Tom Izzo's had in a long time. But, Tim, the Spartans probably have the best point guard in college basketball coming back, too. Jeremy Fears decided to pull out of the draft. He was projected to be a second-round pick by most. And with Fears back at the point, I think Tom Izzo is going to have his best shot in a long time to win his first national championship since 2000. And that was one thing I was watching. If Fears went to the draft, there's no way I was going to bet Michigan State. But I waited. I expected him to pull out of the draft and return to East Lansing, and that's what happened last night. So I think Michigan State's one of the biggest winners when you look at teams who are waiting on NBA draft decisions with Fears going back to school. 24-1. That's what I got today at Caesars William Hill Sportsbooks. 24-1 on Michigan State. At this point, Tim, over the summer, remember last year at this time, I bet Michigan at 20-1.
8: Right. Yeah.
9: This time I'm going Michigan State. And I'm not looking to bet teams in single-digit odds. I don't want Florida at 7-1, but Michigan State 24-1, I think is going to be worth a play, and I expect the Spartans to be there. Big news with Jeremy Fears, maybe the nation's best point guard coming back to Tom Izzo.
8: Where do you think Milan Momcilovic, the Iowa State sharpshooter, he was, by some accounts, the biggest name in the transfer portal, but he was putting his toe in the draft waters. He has decided to not go to the NBA draft. Rumors Kentucky, hot and heavy for him. Texas Tech in on him as well. Where do you think Milan Momcilovic goes?
9: Well, he's not going back to Iowa State.
8: He's not going back to Iowa State.
9: We
8: that
9: know
8: is,
9: that.
8: Yeah.
9: I heard today that it's going to be Kentucky, Texas Tech, or Arizona.
8: Mm.
9: So he's going to go to the highest bidder, Tim, most likely. How about this? This actually disappoints me a little bit because St. John's is a team I like too. But the player from Baylor, Tunde Yusufu, who was really, as a freshman at Baylor, he looked like he had an NBA body. I watched him in the college basketball crown here at the MGM and watched him throughout the season. He looked like an NBA player as a freshman in college. He's got that build. He pulled out of the draft. Did you see how much money St. John's is paying him to go play for the Red Storm and Rick Pitino?
8: I didn't. I'll guess.
9: Kind of, it's a sick amount. It makes me. It's
8: seven?
9: $7 million. It's disappointing. Really, it's sad that we're at this point where in college sports where a kid can pull out of the draft and get paid $7 million for 1 year to go play at St. John's.
8: Matt, how about this? Quick update, 87-64, live total, 218.5.
9: Don't get excited.
8: I'm not.
9: Don't get excited.
8: Nothing worse than hope. But this total was, 230? 232.5, somewhere in that ballpark. So, at some point you do wonder, Matt, when is Mark Daigneault going to say, all right, this game's over. Let's get ready for game seven.
9: I know, right there.
8: I keep mentioning it. Knicks down 22. They came all the way back to win. It is an opportunity to end this series, but remains 87-64 with 2.5 minutes to go in this contest as the Spurs are going to force a game seven, Matt. And the Thunder, which we appreciate, have not scored a point in almost 6 minutes.
9: Is that right?
8: Yeah. Five minutes and 49 seconds.
9: And the live total is 218.5.
8: They've been outscored 28-11 here in this third quarter.
9: One thing you don't like to see there is Victor Wembanyama drove the paint, and he got tripped up and took a pretty hard fall there, kind of an awkward fall. You don't want to see a guy like that suffer an injury when you have a 24-point lead. Late in the third quarter. We'll see what happens here, but the game is starting to trend under a little bit with a 24-point lead. The live number now 21.5 for his ticket. 17.5 is a lot. Now it's 21.5. I think the Thunder are going to try to see if they can make a big push early in the fourth quarter. If they don't get it done by about the 7 or 8 minute mark, they might just pack it in. But
8: man, this is another, an ugly quarter.
9: Another empty possession for the OKC Thunder.
8: I'll tell you one thing. Jalen Williams is not going to play another second in this game.
9: No.
8: No point for that. He's played 10 minutes. 1 point tonight for Jalen Williams. Shea Gilgeous-Alexander more than likely going to stay way under his player prop. He's got 15 points right now. The worry I would say you have just a little bit. Victor Wembanyama, over-under tonight was 28.5.
9: Uh-huh.
8: He had 22 first-half points. He's got 24 right now, Matt. Now, I believe he's going to go to the free-throw line here in just a moment. Is there going to come a time where the Spurs, as they see what the Thunder are doing, call off the dogs as well, and Victor Wembanyama doesn't get a ton of points in this fourth quarter? This is a Will Hill special. Will Hill, one of the best things he's done or taught me doing these shows is finding these blowouts and then looking for live unders on some of the star players.
9: Yeah, it's actually, Will's talked about that quite a bit, and he's going to be my host on the show Friday night, and we'll discuss that a little bit more. But I think Wemby's going to stay in for the first at least 4 or 5 minutes of the fourth quarter. We just talked about the Cavs blowing a 22-point lead, right? I don't think any coach wants to assume the game's over until he sees the opposing team pull out their stars. If you see OKC's going to sit SGA and Chet and their other stars, then I think the Spurs will say, okay, we'll pack it in, and we're all gonna go prepare for a game seven. But you're not at that point yet. 11 points in the third quarter for OKC tonight, which is what you want to see if you play the under. And the total is now down to 214.5, 90-64 with 1 minute to go in the third quarter.
8: Second half under or total was 112.5. You're feeling pretty good if you played under that, as you've had just 41 points so far. And Oklahoma City has gone over 6.5 minutes without a point here in this third quarter, Matt. The hilarity, and it's always easy to do this in hindsight, the San Antonio Spurs were plus money to win the second half. They're up 31-11 in the second half right now, 91-64. Live total down to 215.5. Matt, do we just take the other side and get off this bet, or do we ride it out here through the darkness?
9: I'm just going to ride it out. I mean, it's a bit of a lucky break here that OKC's been so bad offensively in the third quarter. So I'm just going to ride this one out under 219. And look at the positive side. Spurs money. I think we can count the Spurs money line as a winner. Did you play that tonight or no?
8: No, you did.
9: I did
8: not.
9: Not big. I didn't play it big. Should have bet more.
8: That's the name of Will Hill's podcast.
9: Should have bet more.
8: Matt, let's talk a little college baseball since we have a blowout brewing in San Antonio. Let's get you ready for the NCAA tournament, which starts tomorrow.
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8: Alongside Matt Humans, I'm Tim Murray. To the fourth quarter we go. Blowout City, baby. As this third quarter dominated by the San Antonio Spurs. Matt, we wouldn't have thunk it going into the third quarter. The live total down to 211.5. The Spurs, 24.5 point favorites. They lead 92-66. Outscored the Thunder 32-13. Certainly looks like, barring catastrophe.
9: Whatever.
8: A word that is bad. It's going to be a game seven.
9: I don't believe the OKC Saturday. Thunder have scored since we had Mike Sanford in studio. Is that right? About an hour ago?
8: Yeah, they did not do so well. All right. So good news is we can pivot off of a blowout and talk about bettable action tomorrow and all weekend long. The NCAA tournament starts, and Johnny Vencia joins us right now, courtesy of our Progressive guest line. And, Johnny, we got a twofer in the College Station Regional from you. We've got a long shot, and we've got a bet tomorrow, and both are involving the Bobcats of Texas State.
20: Thanks a lot, guys, for having me. Yeah, Texas State is one of my favorite long shot regionals this week. College Station drew a tough one. Texas A&M, man, they're a wagon on offense. They got three potential first-rounders, and the problem with them is the pitching. Like, they have talented guys, but they've been hurt a lot and really haven't had any continuity. So I think they're on upset alert, not just for game one, but for the region. And a lot of people are gravitating towards USC as being, like, the sleeper pick, the non-host to emerge out of a region. And I think it's the opposite. You know, USC played a soft schedule. They haven't really beaten anybody of merit in the Big Ten with Oregon, Nebraska, or UCLA. And the truth is they're pitching off. Mason Edwards is their Friday guy, absolute dog, 161 Ks in 88 innings. Like, he's that guy. But they're saving him for

0: 1-0 game potentially. So they're going to go with Grant Goebel, their Saturday guy, who's really good, but hasn't beaten anybody of note. Like, it's been a cupcake schedule, and the teams that are somewhat competent, they've all beaten them around. And Texas State, man, that's a sleeper. They have 7 different guys with 10-plus home runs, 114 as a team. They're throwing a pretty good guy in Ryan Mark Ward tomorrow. I think Texas State is a good pick to win against USC at north of 2-1. And at 12-1, with the way they can bang in the box, I think that's a really good pick. And staying in there, Lamar with Chris Olivier, one of the best mid-major pitchers, is a real upset alert for A&M, throwing Shane Sadeo north of a 5 ERA. I'm going to tell you what, man, Lamar is 4-1. I think they have a real shot to win tomorrow.
1: Johnny, Lane Kiffin said if he were coaching, Ole Miss would win the College World Series. how do you feel about Ole Miss to win this regional at about plus 170?
0: Yeah, there's probably no bigger dark horse in the entire field than Ole Miss. Ole Miss's problem is they're very inconsistent. They strike out a lot. Their pitching allows a lot of home runs. A lot of times that doesn't play well in a tournament of this format. But if they can ride their highs, because their ceiling is really high, then this is a team that not only can win the region, but they can make a run to Omaha like they did in 2022 when they just really didn't have it and then barely got in and they made that run. They have 3 really good pitchers in Hunter Elliott, a seasoned vet who played a key run in that 2022 title run. Cade Townsend might be a first rounder this year, and Tanner Rabe, along with a bunch of bullpen arms. They have 2 20 home run hitters. So I really think Ole Miss is an interesting team. They're 60-1 out there for them to win it all. I don't know if they will, but in terms of getting out of a regional that's very competitive, they first got to get past Arizona State tomorrow, Cole Carlin, a big-time strikeout lefty. But if they can get past him, I think they're going to be able to win this region at plus 170. That's a good price. So I'm taking a swing on Ole Miss that's got pitching and hitting. And when they're hot, they're dangerous.
1: All right, Johnny, we had a couple of sharp college baseball guys on early this week. We talked with Aaron Moore. We talked with Lou Finocchiaro, Matt Grissom. Southern Miss came up quite a bit as a good play to win that regional. It looks like you're on Southern Miss, too.
0: Yeah, look, man, I mean, Southern Miss is just an example of consistency every year. They're in that 40-win category. A lot of times they're a host. Like, you know, Chris Ostrander runs a great program. And the truth is, when you look at what USM has in this regional, Jacksonville State's interesting, but, you know, I just don't know if they have enough juice. Virginia has an absolute star in A.J. Gracia that's going to be a first-rounder this year, but they don't have pitching, as is every year. Little Rock, I'm not really feeling. USM is flirting around even money. They have a good pitching rotation. They have a strong offense. They're in the regionals almost every year, so by now they have the experience and the pedigree in order to get this done at home. And I think this is a wrong number. I think this should probably be closer to minus 150, maybe bigger, and I'm sure the guys that were on earlier this week would probably agree with me. I think USM is incorrectly priced, and you know, minus 110-ish, that's a pretty good number for anybody to take.
2: Johnny Vencia joining us here, courtesy of our Progressive Guest Line. You can follow him on Twitter at _JohnnyVTV. Johnny, let's get to some chalk. And I'm curious your thought process going into some of these massive favorites. You look at a Georgia Tech, and an Auburn, 3 teams that you like, but they're massive prices. Would you look to parlay them together? What price can we get on that?
0: You know, I know parlays in sports betting from a lot of sharper people and people that consistently bet, you know, it's taboo. And I understand that because it's hard for a lot of these outcomes to come together. But in college baseball, a lot of times it could actually be advantageous. So in a sense of parlaying Georgia and Georgia Tech, who are virtual layups, like it would take an act of God for them both to not win. And then you throw them in with Auburn, who's a great team, consistently pitch. They pitch as well as anybody in the country, 3 great starters, good bullpen pieces, top 5 in ERA. And they have an offense with 7 different starters batting over .300. They're not flashy. They don't wow you, but they're just consistently good. Butch Thompson, great coach. I'd be surprised if all 3 don't win pretty convincingly. And when I gave that out, that was pretty much even money. And in that sense, those are the scenarios where you're taking teams that it would be a shock if they lost in putting them together for a for an even money payout. Like when you if you watch the sport and you know how good they are, it, more times than not, that's gonna bear fruit for you.
1: Georgia, Auburn, Georgia Tech, the three you would put in the parlay to win the regional. Is there another team you considered if you wanted to play a four-teamer?
0: You know, if I was considering somebody else, I like Florida at -225.
1: Okay.
0: You know, I'm a big Florida fan from the preseason. I got a lot of equity in them throughout the year. They're around -225. You know, I know Miami and Troy are in their region. They're no gimmies, but they're both throwing their aces tomorrow in that 2-3 battle, and Florida's saving their 1-2 punch of Liam Peterson and Aiden King, two first-rounders over the next 2 years for later in the weekend. You know, they have an offense that's rolling. And you know, as long as Florida doesn't, I don't want to say implode, but as long as they play their game the way they have been, I think this should be one where they can win with relative ease.
1: All right. Johnny, we got the graphic up here of your best bets. Florida over UGA in the finals, Florida over Georgia. You got the regional winners, Texas State, Ole Miss, Tennessee. I don't think we talked about it, +350. Southern Miss in that parlay of Georgia, Auburn, Georgia Tech. We got about a minute and a half, 2 minutes here. How about plays for Friday? What are your best bets for Friday?
0: Guys, I'm taking a lot of dogs. I think there's some one seeds on upset alert. Like we talked about Texas State, we don't have to go too far into them. Let's talk about Tarleton State, UC Santa Barbara. Tarleton State's +140. So what happened was Jackson Flora, who's going to be the first pitcher off the board, he's disgusting. He is disgusting. This is a must-watch matchup if UC Santa Barbara happens to win and Texas does. Valanza's first Flora. But they're pitching off, and they're going with Calvin Prosky tomorrow. He's only made 7 starts, hasn't pitched a lot. Tarleton State's throwing Court Lowry, a competent starter. They're a good offense. Santa Barbara doesn't hit. They're pricing – the books are pricing this game as if Jackson Flora's pitching – and that's just not the case. Tarleton State should not be +140. I'm all over them. I'm taking a shot on VCU at UNC. VCU, they run the bases. They can pitch halfway decent. They're interesting. And UNC is not throwing Jason DeCaro, their ace. They're throwing Brian Lynch, who's had some struggles this year. And this is a big number. You're getting VCU in the 4-1 territory. I think they're worth a sprinkle. I like a lot of the underdogs tomorrow. I think at least a few of them are going to come home for us.
2: At Johnny VTV is where you can find him on Twitter. Johnny Vencia giving us his best bets for tomorrow and the regional as well. Once again, let folks know real quickly, who is your champ right now heading into the tournament?
0: I'm going to go Florida over Georgia, man. I think if Florida keeps playing the way they are, they have pitching, they have hitting, they have an X factor in Caden McDonald, two-way players, only played half of the games this season after coming back from TJ. I think they can beat UCLA. I think they have the most upside of any team on the left side of the bracket. And then Georgia is a daddy wagon on offense, pacing the country in home runs. Deep lineup. They're going to have the Golden Spikes winner, Daniel Jackson. Their pitching can be inconsistent, but they think they have enough to get past the right side of the bracket. Plus, boys, they are white hot. Florida over Georgia. Love that one.
2: There he is. Johnny Vencia breaking it down for us. The NCAA tournament starts tomorrow.
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0: Welcome in. The First Take Thunder postgame show brought to you by the Oklahoma Proton Center. Your ears do not deceive you. We are going live with this game still having 5 minutes and 45 seconds left, sadly. The Thunder are going to lose this one to the San Antonio Spurs tonight. The score is currently 110-82.
1: A lot too little is what it's going to be.
0: Yeah, a lot too little. And gentlemen, for the third time in the past year and some change, the Thunder will be having a Game 7 at the Paycom Center. Drake Vitato alongside Matt Burton, CJ the DJ. Matt, how are you doing, my friend?
2: Been better.
0: Not gonna lie.
2: Not gonna lie to you.
0: A little bit of a double-edged sword for you as well, like personally. Yeah. That's been well documented. CJ, how are you?
3: I'm tired. I mean, I've been up here since 6 this morning. Oh. I went home for a little bit, and then I had to come back up here, and was really, really counting on a good Thunder game tonight, and the third quarter happened.
0: Yeah, a lot of quarters happened. I mean, felt like a big dud from the Thunder to start. I mean, San Antonio just could not miss, and they kept it going, and it never really felt like the Thunder got close. It's a common theme that we've been seeing in Game 6s, Matt, for the Thunder in the playoffs, just essentially punting the last three games and saying, you know, we're okay with a Game 7 at home. And, you know, to the larger fan base, that's great. But also, we talked about it going into our last postgame show. Would have loved to seen a moment of maturity and just taking it from your opponent tonight in their own home court.
2: Would have been very nice. I mean, yeah, that would have been great, but no can do. Yes, I knew the universe was not going to let me enjoy this wedding in peace on Saturday.
0: That's right.
2: I knew that was not going to happen. But hey, we're here. Yeah, man, Thunder are just terrible at game sixes. It's plain and simple. They just cannot win a game six to save their lives. And, yeah, it's
3: they just have a game seven addiction.
2: This is worse than the Pacers and the Nuggets series last year as well. Game six isn't there. Both those were double digit losses. Not as bad as this though. I mean, this is just a complete and total ass kicking. The Oklahoma City Thunder scored 13 total points in that third quarter, completely just fell off the wagon there. With all things considered at halftime, I was like, you know what? Down seven with the way that the Spurs shot it. If you just figure some things out, maybe stop giving them some wide open looks in transition. You can cut that down. Maybe you can claw your way back in it, keep it within striking distance when the fourth quarter comes. And that's just not what we got. The wheels completely fell off the tracks in that third quarter. And yeah, got to get ready for a game seven. Paycom Center. I know that they're going to bring it. I know that the Paycom Center, the Thunder fans, are going to bring it. Just kind of hope again, like game four, Thunder getting all these misses out of the way.
0: Yeah, absolutely.
3: It was so bad in the third quarter that my brother, who does not watch sports, texted me, 14 missed shots in a row. What the hell are they doing?
0: Yeah, if you would have asked me after the 15-0 run that San Antonio started in that, what was that, game three, if you would have asked me, would that have been the worst for the Thunder in terms of Spurs runs, I would have probably said yeah, but lo and behold, we get a 20-0 run, was it?
2: Yep.
0: In that third quarter, which was the death knell for the OKC Thunder, but lo and behold, it didn't feel like very hopeful at any point during the game. But I mean, another bad Shea game, goes 0-5 from 3, 6-18 from the field. Spurs were making it work. There were a couple things felt like needed to happen for the Thunder tonight in order for them to, you know, take this one from the Spurs. Number one, have a good Shea game. That didn't happen. Probably, you know, more important than any other, I'd probably say don't get Wimby going early, and that didn't happen. He made two, like, back-to-back threes in the first, like, minute and 30 seconds of the game. And number three, you know, what I thought the Thunder did really well in game five was really assert their physicality. And that doesn't always mean just the person who's guarding the guy with the ball asserting physicality. It can be on a rebound. It can be, you know, everybody that's, you know, guarding people off ball. I felt like they did a really good job of asserting that dominance. and it felt like they were just ready to lay over tonight if that score got a little bit out of hand, and lo and behold, that's exactly what happened.
2: 100%. And it feels like, you know, going back to last year, right, in the Pacers and Nuggets series, it felt like the exact same thing.
0: Yeah.
2: Like, they took one really good punch. And, like, to be fair, the Spurs started off really hot, so that was the initial punch. And I thought the Thunder kind of weathered that a little bit. Spurs were 8 of 14 from 3 in that first quarter, which is just crazy. Wimby hit a couple that you're just, I mean, there's literally nothing that you can do about that. And, I was like, okay, they weathered that storm. Feel decent, actually, coming out of that first quarter, despite being down 13. And then that second quarter, I was like, all right, they weathered that storm. And let's see if, like, in a tight game, the young Spurs, if they start getting a little bit tight. And the doors just got blown off in that third quarter. The Spurs kept shooting it great. Their numbers are going down as the game goes along now, to be honest with you. But through those first three quarters, I'm curious what it was from three in total from them. But I don't know, man. It's very disappointing, because the thing that you and I were talking about, literally, like, leaving the arena in game five would be awesome to play well in a game six and not have to rely on coming back to home sweet home.
0: Yeah.
2: To try to defend you, right? To try to defend home court and let the Thunder fans get behind you. But it's not in the cards. It's not in the cards. Spurs are really good. You're still, I mean, J-Dub played tonight, but not really. I mean, he didn't really play. He tried to give it a go. Played 10 total minutes. Was a minus 18 in those 10 minutes. He was not good. It was just, he was not ready to play. You're doing most of this without A.J. Mitchell as well, who, I mean, to be fair, didn't play great in the first couple games against the Spurs anyways. So you would like to have your full cast of characters with you. It was very impressive to get that game five win at home without J-Dub and without A.J. Mitchell. But, there's no other way to shake this one. This was a complete and total ask.
0: Didn't love the process tonight on offense. It felt like the ball was very, very sticky. Was in Chase hands a lot of the times. And when it wasn't, it just didn't feel like, you know, that game five offense, that it felt like the ball was swinging, the ball was humming, it was getting to second and third sides. Like, what percentage of Thunder shots tonight were you like, oh, that was a pretty good shot? And how many were, felt like they could have maybe gotten a better shot than that? It felt like more the latter than the former. But outside of, like, just the shots and everything, you just couldn't hit a single thing whatsoever. I mean, Shea goes 0 of 5 from 3. Lou does not need to be shooting 11 times per game.
3: As we just speak, he just missed two more three-pointers.
2: Oh, that's good.
0: So, that's good. I mean, it's fine if he has it going, but there is no world, and especially this playoff series, even with all the injuries, where unless those are all shots that are wide open, which they were not tonight, that should be happening. He should not be, you know, he should not have more shots than Chet Holmgren. He should not have more shots than Isaiah Hartenstein or Alex Caruso or, just take your pick. Yeah. Jay Will, like anybody. That all falls into offensive process, and it just looked really ugly tonight.
2: Yeah. There are a couple things as well. I just had Tyler Neal just sent me this on Twitter. The foul on Carter Bryant that got reviewed for a flagrant, that's not the only time that he did that to Shea, by the way. And the first time they did it, it didn't get called. The ball's getting bounced around. It's nowhere near. Shea's, like, kind of nowhere near getting the rebound. And Carter Bryant just comes and decks him.
0: Yeah.
2: And, you know, Chet, that's the play where Chet kind of ends up falling over, and there's just, like, bodies everywhere. But Carter Bryant did that. I mean, it was just a complete and total, like, headhunting of Shea. Dangerous. One, that's dangerous to do that twice to the MVP.
0: Yep.
2: You can't just let that go, though. One being the refs, you can't just let that go. Two, from an Oklahoma City Thunder perspective, you can't let that go.
0: Right.
2: I know the Thunder are famous for, like, not retaliating and, like, you know, shaking all that stuff off, but that is straight up, like, headhunting. Like that's straight up manhunting, and you're letting that slide. That's your MVP. By the way, that's getting headhunted, and there's no retaliation. There's no get back on that. From a guy in Carter Bryant too. That's a rookie that's trying to do his best to try to impact the game by trying to headhunt Shea. That's dangerous. I mean, that's plain and simple dangerous.
0: And I have no idea how it didn't get called a flagrant because it was the exact same play as the as the Plumlee play.
2: Yeah. But I will say, I mean, hey, it's just you can't let that slide. That's your main guy. That's your MVP. You can't let that slide. Him just getting headhunted on these rebounds. That's not okay.
3: Sorry to interrupt you, fellas, but we do have an Aaron Wiggins three. He just hit one. We saw at least one of them in this series.
2: To cut the lead to
3: 25.
2: 25. All right. Sweet. Shout out to Aaron Wiggins.
0: How about no J Dub in game seven?
2: I think.
0: Is that okay?
2: I think so. He looked just completely out of it tonight.
0: He just didn't look 100%. He was getting blown by as a primary defender. I mean, it just did not look great. The 1-3 he had was not even close. Just the Thunder have been able to win three games, three of the last four before tonight without him. I think it's okay to give him a couple bit more days rest than try and trot him back out there because that's someone that isn't 100%. He's taking minutes away from an Alex Caruso or honestly, even a Kenrich Williams, who's been really, really good this series in the spot minutes that he's played. I think I'd rather take the fully healthy guys, even over someone like a J-Dub who at 75% and can't run at full speed and is a liability on defense because of the state that he's in. I just think it's better. So I'm intrigued to see how they see that play out. Spoiler alert, we are going to be doing one big full segment here on the Franchise First Take post-game show. But Matt, let's get to one of our handy-dandy sponsors, our friends over at Mosquito Joe for the pest of the game. Do you mind if I go first?
2: Go ahead.
0: Maybe the only guy that played good tonight, Cason Wallace, and still was able to get three steals, had two turnovers. But the only guy that was above 50% in the shooting category. But if there was one guy that you would call a pest tonight, if you could even call him a pest tonight, it probably was him.
2: Yeah, it's him. Two plays in a row, people tried to bully him, and he just straight up took it from those guys. So, yes, turning into the Cason Wallace Award.
0: Eligible him, for...
2: I would also say Carter Bryant would be a pest of the game for me as well.
0: Mm-hmm.
2: Cason, headhunting Shea.
0: Eligible extension in the offseason. He's about to get a bag.
2: Yes, he is.
0: But that's one of your calling cards, Matt. You always say, is it Cason's going to get paid?
2: Cason's going to get paid an S load of money.
0: Yeah, that's right. That's right. CJ, any inference for pest of the game?
3: Wembanyama, probably.
0: Yeah, I mean
3: he was a problem for the Thunder tonight.
0: Said it at the top, but one of the must have you felt like tonight was not to get him going early, and felt like everything that needed to happen did not happen.
2: It was probably the best start that if you're a Spurs fan from Wembanyama that you could ask for.
0: I don't know if they ended with 8 threes in the first quarter, but I'm pretty sure it was a franchise record for made threes.
2: Yeah, they were
0: quarter,
2: 8 for 14. 8 for 14.
0: So, yeah, big shout out to our friends over at Mosquito Joe for the pest of the game. Sadly, not all pests can be on the Thunder on any given night. Okay, where shall we go from here?
2: Game seven, obviously.
0: That's right.
2: There's no need to talk about this game. I mean, this is a complete and total ass kicking. It's in a weird way, it's just like game four. In a weird way. I think the wheels just fell off. I mean, I guess a little bit later in game six tonight.
0: Mm-hmm.
2: You were at least kind of in it at halftime. On to game seven. I think it would be, an incredibly impressive feat and a major tip your hat moment if this Spurs team comes into Paycom Center and wins game seven for a trip to the NBA Finals. That's kind of where I'm at. It's not impossible, right? Again, Thunder don't have J-Dub or AJ Mitchell.
0: Yep.
2: Like it's not impossible, but that would be an insanely, insanely impressive victory if the Spurs are able to come away with a win in Paycom in game seven.
0: And spoiler alert, of all the Game 7s the past 2 years, the Spurs are the best team that are going to be coming into Paycom trying to get a Game 7.
3: But now, I don't know if you guys have been paying attention on the media sphere, on the Twitter machine, but there was a video going around before this series started with the Air Corgi. I don't know if you guys are familiar with that.
0: I did see the Air Corgi.
3: Yeah. Currently 100% on all of the picks.
2: Do you want me 100%. To... Spurs and 7, right?
3: Spurs and 7. Yeah,
0: yeah. Do you want me to make you feel better about the Air Corgi? That dog got it completely wrong in the Lakers series.
2: That's fair.
0: Just absolutely did not do well. If you want to install some copium for your next, what, day and a half, 2 days until the next game, the Thunder have not lost two games straight in the playoffs in 2 years.
2: The Spurs hadn't lost two games straight until this
0: series.
2: The last time they did was in like January. Like they hadn't lost.
0: Oh,
2: they hadn't lost two
0: including
2: games
0: regular season.
2: Yeah, including regular season. They hadn't lost two games straight since like January until the Thunder did it in games 2 and 3.
0: Funnily enough, the last game 6 that the Thunder won. Anybody want to take a guess?
3: We talked about it earlier today in the morning show.
0: Spurs, Western Conference Finals, game 6. After the Spurs had gone on to win the first two, and OKC rattled off the next four.
2: We broke history.
3: You said that was the last one.
2: History,
3: game 6 that they won.
2: Yeah.
0: Was that not it?
3: That's not it. Oh, no.
0: Was it the Rockets?
3: It was the Rockets in the bubble.
2: That's right. Rockets bubble.
0: Okay.
2: Broke history. Every Thunder Spurs series before this had been tied 2-2, and the winner of Game 5 also won Game 6.
0: Really?
2: Yeah.
0: Every New era.
2: One. Every single one. So we broke history tonight. Ordain Padre raises a great question. Do you guys think that Wimby will do media tonight?
0: I don't know.
2: They won.

0: competitive up through halftime, and then the third quarter hit, and 14 missed shots in a row is not a great way to win basketball games in the National Basketball Association.
1: No.
2: Unfortunately. And honestly,
1: felt like way more than 14.
2: it felt like 24.
0: What was the final number? Was it 7.5 minutes they went without hitting a shot in the third quarter?
3: Yeah, we were in the sevens.
2: I was starting to think the scoreboard was malfunctioning because they were stuck on 64 for what felt like the entire quarter. So,
3: do you want some more hopium real quick before we get to vibe check?
2: I would love any sort of hopium you want to give.
3: Thunder shot 7 more times than the Spurs did. Now, they didn't have more turnovers, or they didn't force more turnovers, so that tells me maybe something was happening on the offensive boards. They only won by 2, but again, this feels like a game 4 situation where it's like, okay, sure, this was really, really ugly tonight, and the process was just not there, but it's not like we're scratching our heads around, you know, each other saying, how are they going to be able to win game 7? The formula is there. It's just, for whatever reason, that stuff does not translate to away games every so often. So, like you said at the top, Matt, Paycom better come ready, and they will come ready, and we will be living, you will be living vicariously through us.
2: I will kind of, you know, suss out the vibe of the wedding, and like I will ask my brother-in-law, like, hey, do you want me to like be present, enjoy this? Which I'm sure yes, I would love that. I'll just check the score updates. I'll turn the updates on my phone and enjoy the wedding. But if he's like, no, I want to watch that stuff too, we're throwing a party in there.
3: Can you do me a small favor?
2: Yes.
3: If the Thunder do indeed go on to beat the Spurs on Saturday, the next time we do post game together, which would be game 1, hopefully, of the finals, you have to tell me how many phones that you saw out that specifically had the game up.
2: I will try to clock that. I'll try to clock it. But either way, I'll probably be drunk. So
3: yeah, okay,
2: that's
3: cool.
2: That's good. I'm cool. probably gonna drink quite a bit.
0: Before we get to vibe check, there are a couple of
3: Twitchers?
0: Twitch messages coming in. Welding Man, he's been very active on Twitch, this one.
2: Shout out, Welding Man.
0: Welding Man, Game 7 isn't guaranteed to go in OKC's favor. Should have closed this out tonight, but the league wants their rating money. Way too much drive and kick, lack of aggression, passion, leadership, etc. Shea hasn't looked good for most of the playoffs.
3: Agreed. Shea has not been great, and I feel like tonight, like you saw in Game 4, you saw he felt like maybe holding on to the ball for too long. You felt like maybe he felt like he had to do it all himself when, you know, it seems like during these home games, like he's just able to share the sugar a little bit more, if you will.
2: I will say, I mean, like this, I feel like a lot of this is like credit to Wemby because, I mean, obviously Shea likes to get to the paint, likes to dominate that area, and that's just not really possible. It feels like he's kind of got Shea thinking because there are some times where I feel like Shea's kind of passed up some good looks. And it's not even at the rim. It's like at the free throw line.
3: Yep.
2: And he's passed up some good looks and
3: missed some bunnies in the first quarter too in transition. That's just like need to be made.
2: He did that in game 1 too. And it's like, I don't know what's going on with Shea. Might be thinking too much. I truly don't know. He's got that wrap around his finger too.
0: It's very clear he's been playing hurt since the very first series.
2: Yeah,
0: and so. Not a lot of people are talking about it because it's just what the Thunder do. And if it's not a debilitating injury, they're going to have their guys out there and playing. But he's clearly playing hurt. It's probably a hand thing. I would not be surprised if after this season the Thunder announce Shea will be rehabbing a hand injury going into next season.
3: Well, regardless, I mean, part of the shtick too is that, you know, especially during the Lakers and the Sun series, I mean, it was very much a anyone but Shea mentality. Yeah. And give credit to Shea, there have been games this playoff series where it's been 10 plus assists to very, very tiny turnover margins. And that's all you can ask him to do. Again, the Thunder are very process oriented, process driven. They're going to get the best shot possible, or at least attempt to get the best shot possible. And I don't think they really care who ends up taking it. Now, Shea always ends up getting the lion's share because it's Shea, but you're not going to see Shea, you know, I don't know. He can be susceptible to throwing it up and not have the best shot, but how many, you know, even if it's heavily contested, how many heavily contested mid-range shots has he made during, you know, his tenure here at OKC?
2: So, million. Yeah.

0: So yeah, he hasn't played great, especially in this series, but especially for the process stuff. I mean, I don't think it's anything too crazy. It's just the sub Thunder roll. Was that it, CJ?
1: Agreed.
2: A couple more. Willow Man brings up a pretty good point. There's a real possibility that there won't be any Oklahoma sports before June hits.
0: It's a good point, yeah. But, yeah, no, he's right. Because softball's done, and baseball, what, plays tomorrow?
1: Yeah.
0: And that'll last through the weekend. So, yeah, maybe there's a real possibility that OU baseball is the last thing in the spring calendar. So,
2: like everyone predicted at the start of the season.
0: Yeah, that's right. Okay, we've buried the lead long enough. We've gone an uber macho segment here on the First Take Thunder postgame show, and let's end it how we always do, CJ, with a vibe check.
3: You know the vibes?
4: You sure you're all good?
5: No, I'm actually not good, man.
6: Can I tell you something?
4: Yeah, bro, yeah.
5: The vibe's off, man.
4: The park vibe?
5: Yeah, the park vibe's off, man. Get real, dude. Your vibe's off.
4: I don't know, though. I feel like I bring in some good vibes.
5: No, well, you thought wrong, sir. That's your bad.
7: Let's get a vibe check.
0: Let's go. CJ, start us off.
2: Oh boy, where to begin? Bad vibes. I'm gonna go Lou Dort. Listen, Dort, we love you in Oklahoma City. You did a lot for us in the last championship run. But I think the Lou Dort experiment in Oklahoma City is coming to an end after this season. It sucks to say, but, I mean, he just did not have a very good game today. He hit a three that got called back because his foot was on the line, right? In the first quarter?
0: It was Shea.
2: But, I mean, Dort, man. 2 of 11, 1 of 9 from three. That's not a recipe to win basketball games. And most of those were wide open looks, too. Had Wemby closing out from about 10 feet away from him, and he just could not hit anything to save his life. So, Lou Dort, we appreciate what you've done in Oklahoma City, but I'm afraid you might be looking for another house on the market in the near future. And then my good vibes. Can't possibly have a worse third quarter next game. It's really hard for me to believe that they go a stretch of 7.5 minutes without scoring again, especially back in Oklahoma City in the Paycom Center. I mean, there's just not a whole lot of good vibes to take away from this game. You could look at it being like, oh, we've got 7 games. It'll be exciting. It's not exciting. I'm not excited. But, yeah, good vibes. Can't possibly be worse than that, right? Question mark?
1: Right.
0: We shall see.
8: Bad vibes. Carter Bryant. Basically just headhunting Shea on these rebounds. That is... I'm sorry, man. I know the Thunder are not a retaliation type of team. They've never been that. And I don't expect them to retaliate to this. But I'm sorry, man. If my MVP, back-to-back MVP, is getting just headhunted, basically, when anytime a shot goes up, they're just coming to shoulder check him and run him over.
0: Mm-hmm.
8: Even though he's nowhere near the basketball. That's some BS. I don't think that you can let slide. But again, it's a game 7 next. So I don't know. I don't think that you can retaliate like that. You can't do that. You can't risk getting like kicked out of the game for that. But I don't know. That just sits wrong with me that didn't get retaliated. The Mason Plumlee foul on Jared McCain didn't get retaliated against in this game. Nothing. There was no retaliation. And some ways I respect that. In other ways, when it starts happening to your MVP, I can't let that slide. Also, bad vibe on CJ's Lou Dort thing. It just, man, I think I'm ready to not start Lou Dort.
0: Yeah.
8: I think I'm not putting all of the bad starts on to Lou Dort because they're not all his fault. But feels like a common theme that he usually gets 3 or 4 shots up early that are not going in. He did hit 1 3 early. That was his only 3. He's 1 for 9. But feels like a lot of shots get funneled to Dort. And if he's not making them at the start, like either that or you got to just up the time when you sub Alex Caruso in and sub him in for Lou Dort. That's just kind of where I'm at. And to your point of like, it probably is the last year of Lou Dort in Oklahoma City. I think that's partly on him and partly because I think they got to figure out a way to keep Isaiah Hartenstein around. And that feels like the most likely outcome. Good vibes. That game's over.
0: Yeah, that's right.
8: That game's over. On to game seven in the Paycom Center.
0: I love it. I love it. Bad vibes. Shai Gilgeous-Alexander. They are minus 28 in this series when Shai is on the floor and a plus 10 when he is off. I think if the Thunder go on to win this, depending on what kind of game Shai has in game seven, I think there would be a lot of voters that would tell you, I was hard pressed not to push the button on like an Alex Caruso or someone like that. Caruso, by the way, plus 38 when he's on the floor in this series, minus 56 when he is off. Game seven at home. You need Shai to play the best game that he has had, not only in this series, but damn near this playoff. So bad vibes, Shai Gilgeous-Alexander. My good vibes, just like you, Matt. Game's over.
8: Yep.
0: Get a third game seven in 2 years at the Paycom with the best of the three game sevens in terms of who you're facing down on the other side of the court. So Paycom better be buzzing on Saturday. There's no reason to not believe that they won't be, but another game seven. Buckle up. Get the brains ready because you need to start prepping right now. Be there or be square.
8: Do whatever you got to do to get your mind ready for Saturday, man.
0: Big shout out to our friends over at the Oklahoma Proton Center and Mosquito Joe for being with us all year. Thank you for listening in to the First Take Thunder postgame show on 107.7 The Franchise. The Spurs go on to beat the Thunder tonight 118-91 to take a 3-3 series tie in game six of the West Finals. We will be live. And by we, I mean me and CJ and maybe someone else. We will be with Matt spiritually, mentally. Mm-hmm. We can't be there physically for him. He will have to take care of himself.
2: And maybe not emotionally based on how the Game 7 turns out.
0: That's
2: because
0: right.
2: We might be
0: That's
2: having
0: true.
2: A big pity party back here in the studio.
0: That's right. So good luck, Matt. But we will be live immediately following the 7 o'clock start to Game 7 in Oklahoma City. But until then, we bid thee adieu, and this has been the First Take Thunder Post Game Show on 107.7 The Franchise. On the other side, you will hear Visa Network.
1: Teddy's Rocket ran in the Woodhaven. I think this was actually one of my best bets that day. The pace never materialized. They went 25-51 to the half. This horse was off the pace in that race. No one made up ground. Teddy's Rocket couldn't really make up any ground. We also had a atrocious break. Like, if you go back and you watch the race, the horse stumbled, almost went to a knee at the start, lost 5-6 lengths. You're never making that up in a paceless turf race in New York. So basically the day was done before it began. Now you get second off the layoff, second out as a 3-year-old for Miguel Clement here, who does not back off, which is kind of what I'm excited about. Like, you go from a 145K overnight stakes race. You're like, you know what? We're going to go to the Penn Mile, which is, yeah, it's on a Friday. And yes, it's not as huge as some other races, but it is a, like, pretty well-known race every single year, pretty prestigious race every single year where you see good horses ship in and go to Penn National for this specific race. So I like the fact that we are saying, you know what, we're still going to go here. I think there's a ton of upside. I think we're not even scratching the surface off that first race. And I think I'm going to get a better price than 3-1. At 3-1, I'm fine with it, but I actually think we float up here because I do think the outside three all take money in this spot, and that leaves Teddy's Rocket as the one who kind of gets forgotten because of that last performance.
6: I think you were a heavy, heavy favorite to pick Teddy's Rocket, and I was a heavy, heavy favorite to pick Alpiland. They're just two horses we've liked for a while, and I couldn't agree with you more about Teddy's Rocket's last race. It's a total toss to me. Really, that whole race is kind of a total toss to me. It was a weirdly run situation, and your horse, Teddy's Rocket, got the worst of it. Like I said, paceless race, you stumble out of the gate, well, you're kind of screwed. I think this horse is going to run a lot better. The other thing, and the big thing, that was off of a long layoff. We hadn't seen that horse in September when he ran in April. This is going to, I mean, just naturally, you're going to get some improvement here. Forget about the break and the pace and all that stuff. Just running second off the layoff, I think, is going to help as well. Miguel Clement, trainer of this horse, I read an article about Teddy's Rocket. He's very bullish that this is a good horse, and he thinks he's going to run a lot better in this spot. So Teddy's Rocket's who I had in second. So I'm with you. I think I see it just like you. It's like, hey, this horse is going to run a ton better. And yeah, look, I think that I'm going to try to get around the six going 1 mile with Honey Dutch. I thought the number five Immortalized was the other one I had interest in and put him third.
9: This is the horse has won 3 races in a row at Gulfstream Park. I thought every race has just been solid. It hasn't been any kind of race for me that's jumped off the page. But you look at it and you're like, he seems to be getting better with each start. His last start, I thought he really had to fight to the wire and really show us a lot to win there. Little bit tougher. I think Teddy's Rocket and Alpiland a little bit better than what this horse has been facing. But still, I thought the 5 Immortalized made a lot of sense. And I think another one, you said Teddy's Rocket might float up. I think the 5's going to float up a little bit as well on the odds.
1: Yeah, I went back and forth between the 4 and the 5.
9: Yeah, there you go.
1: Those are the two that I was seriously considering. Immortalized won 3 straight. Has looked very good in all of those. Velasquez ridden the last 2. Thought those were impressive at Gulfstream Park in both spots. Now, it definitely a step up in class. You're coming off the layoff, but Walsh does that well. I think the fact that Velasquez signs on here is a good thing for them. Probably going to sit close to a pace. So if a pacement doesn't materialize, going to get a really nice trip here. Logically, if the pace, let's say the 1 and the 7 or 6 go, if 5 should be able to just float to the inside right behind those two and be able to sit in the catbird seat around both the first and the second turn. So I think that's, you could definitely make a case for it. I would go 4, 5, 7, 6 versus putting the 7 on top. I think we do agree with the same 3 and probably going to play just a cheap try box here and then bet my horse to win because I don't want to bet a ton of money on this race just because I don't see any of the inside 3 at a price being able to hit the board. Do you have any love for any of the 3 of Banzai Warrior, Baytown Dreamer, or Classic Nafi, or all over 10-1?
9: Not really. Baytown Dreamer is a horse that I don't think he has any shot to win, but like he's at times has showed up at some big like derby preps. They tried that for a while and it's like he'd hit the board at a huge number. Maybe he's the one that just like hits the board at a huge number. He's got the dirtiest form you'll ever see though. He'll run 11th, beating 22 and 42. Then he'll run 4th and then he'll get beat 29 links and then he'll run 3rd. So I don't really like, what do you really expect from him? He's getting back to the turf. That is where he won. He did win a race on the turf at Ellis at 1 mile. That was gate to wire. That's not happening here. But maybe he's just kind of good enough to hit 3rd at a big number. But that's the only one that I would really think of. I really thought it was those 4 outside horses. And then, like you said, if you don't have any confidence in the first 3, what are you really doing here? Right. You gotta go short with your bets and try to, you know, key somebody on top or just like your Teddy's Rocket, just bet him to win. I think he'll be a good enough odds to do it.
1: Yeah. Yeah. I agree with you. Of the 3, it would be the 2 Baytown Dreamer. You can go back to like the Kentucky Downs race where it runs 3rd. It gets beat by 7, but at least sets the pace there as well. One that could be involved early in hang around, right? And that's kind of the hey, slots into 3rd, 4th spot. And that's how you try and juice up your tries, your supers, whatever you're trying to do there. That is the Penn Mile from Friday. Friday, race number 6. Oh man, I almost started singing the black song. You know, the Friday, you know, that one. From Friday, Penn National, race number 6, grade 3, Penn Mile, 1 mile on the turf. Number 4, Teddy's Rocket, 3-1 for me. Number 7, Alpiland, 5-2 for Mr. Halterman. All right, if you're joining us over on the podcast forum, be it Apple, Spotify, wherever you get your podcast, thank you very much for listening. Maybe. 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Never miss an episode or any of our best moments. You can join the At the Track community as well. Post your questions and comments below on YouTube. We'll read some of those toward the end of the show. I would love to know what y'all think is going to be, who's going to be the pace horse in the Belmont, because I think that is going to be a big time discussion as we get to it next week. Would love to read some comments around who will make the lead in the Belmont. You get a little more time than we do, too, because you'll get to see the draw. We're not going to see until next Thursday. So let us know who is going to be the pace horse in this year's Belmont Stakes from Saratoga. All right. I can tell you who the pace horse will be in the Blame Stakes from Churchill Down. That's race number 10, 1 1/8 in what is, let's say, a fascinatingly annoying race from Churchill Downs, with some of these horses that have run very well here, some coming from international races, some just stepping up in class. Then the favorite's going to be on the outside, the number 8, Vibe, 9-5 on the morning line. Todd Pletcher, not bad. Luis Saez, not bad. $3 million purchase. Wouldn't mind it. You going with Vibe? You going another direction here?
9: Yeah, you're right. This is an annoying race, without any doubt. Absolutely annoying race. I did not go with Vibe. I do think this horse has a chance to take him gate to wire, but I didn't want to take a horse jumping up in class here with a lot of classy, albeit, like you said, annoying horses. And one of the most annoying is the number three, Hit Show, and that's what I'm going to go with on top in this spot. I am going to go with Hit Show here. You know, his best race, I think, wins it. And that's why I kept going back to. I think at Churchill Downs, we usually see a really good effort from him. You look at the race three back, the Clark, he got beat a half length by Magnitude. Magnitude's 1-5 in here. It would be my pick to win. And, you know, I think if he can run back to that race in the Clark, he's going to win. He ran okay in the mineshaft. He got the job done there. Went over to Medan. Yeah, that didn't go as well as it did the last time he went over there when he won the Dubai World Cup. But he wasn't awful. He was only beaten 7 lengths. I think the fact he comes back and he's running here, I think that tells me Brad Cox thinks he's going to run pretty well, or he's doing pretty well. Irad Ortiz aboard. I also don't think Irad's wasting his time on this horse if he's going to run a dud here, if they think he's going to run a dud here, I should say. He was on him in the Fayette when he won and in the Clark when he got second, like I said, to Magnitude. So I think all the signs are there that Hit Show's going to run a good race. I think his best race wins it. So give me number three, Hit Show.
1: I agree with you. I think Hit Show's best race wins it. But I have a question for you, and then I want to get your take on this. What day is the Stephen F. Foster this year?
9: Stephen F. Foster, what is it? I don't know, June something, 27th.
1: June, like, 27th. It was June 28th last year.
9: Okay.
1: Where's Hit Show coming from?
9: Coming from Maidan. I just said that.
1: And what happened last year when he came from Maidan and went directly to the Stephen F. Foster?
9: Yeah, look, I know. I understand. He got beat. Got beat very bad. He did not run well at all. No.
1: This screams prep to me. And now maybe his prep is good enough to win it. We'll see. But I've talked about this a lot. You have as well. I don't like these horses coming from international races back into the U.S. You generally are not going to see their best effort first out. It kind of feels like Brad Cox is like, I want to run in this race, but I kind of need to get a race in him before I do that. And here we are in this spot. Now, that doesn't mean he can't win. But to me, it's one of those spots where, like, you look at that Stephen F. Foster runs a 93 buyer, one of his worst buyers that we saw last year, and then jumps into a 104 in the West Virginia Governors, right? This feels like, hey, let's run him here and let's get him ready for this race where you're going to have a ton of competition. I mean, the Stephen F. Foster is going to banger this year. It's going to be $2 million. Let's try and get him ready for that with a prep here. So that's why I didn't go with Hit Show, and it is why I did go with the number one, Rattle and Roll. My old friend. Picked him sometimes, hated him sometimes. We saw him go over to the Saudi Cup, come back in the Ben Ali, and he looked like a horse who needed a race. He ran well until about halfway through it, and then was like, yep, I'm good. I'm out of here. And that's what he did. He faded back to the back. Now you get second off that layoff. And you'd be like, Mike, what do you mean? Well, how about we look last year?
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1: I think we get a big jump forward here with Rattle and Roll. You get Play of the Imprat aboard. We know this horse loves the racetrack. It's hit the board in 8 of 11 Churchill Downs starts, including 4 wins. Loves the distance, 5 for 16 at the distance. I'm getting a decent price, and I don't want to go with the favorite here. Vibe at 9 to 5, like, I get it. I do. Could win. But big-time step up in class against the horses that really like Churchill. And it would like the outside post, just all of it to me makes it hard to land on a 9-to-5 shot. So give me the 1, Rattle and Roll, second off the long journey back from the Middle East.
2: Boy, we are scraping the bottom of the barrel. Hit show and Rattle and Roll for us. I mean, like you said,
1: it feels like it's the 2024 podcast, not 2026.
2: I know. Yeah, Rattle and Roll now 7 years old, and Hit Show 6 years old. Yeah, like I said, they've been around forever. I agree with what you're saying. I didn't pick Rattle and Roll, but I do agree that you're going to see the better race from him in this spot. And you laid it out. You know, that Lucas Classic after he came back from overseas was terrible. And then the Fayette, he ran much, much better. He did get beat by Hit Show that day. And so that's why I kept going back to Hit Show. And here's the deal on the Hit Show thing, and then I'm going to talk about somebody else. But I get what you're saying. I also think Brad Cox looks at it realistically. I don't think he's winning the Stephen Foster. I don't even know if he's going to run in it, honestly, because that looks too tough for him. I think they kind of think, let's get this one and then let's go somewhere else and get him a softer spot. Let's not go to Churchill for his next start. So I can see your side of it as well, but I also think they might, let's just put, you know, all on the table right here and go for it in this race with Hit Show. I wanted to talk about number 2 Hall of Fame because he's another one. I mean, I've talked about him a lot. I've picked him a lot. This is an interesting spot, I think, for me. Second off the layoff here after running in the Churchill Downs last time out, and that was a disaster. And really, every horse not named T.O. Elvis really didn't run all that well in that race. So it's kind of like, yeah, we'll see what happens here. But they tried 7 furlongs. It didn't work. We're stretching back out now. If he could get back to some of those good races he was at last year, even like the Ali Sheba where he lost, the New Orleans where he lost, he's really competitive here at a decent price. And I think you're going to get every bit of 6-to-1. Jose Ortiz aboard for the second straight race. I thought number 2 Hall of Fame made a little bit of sense at a price.
1: I don't disagree. I thought the 2 was interesting. You got to like turn back the clock, but the clock only needs to be turned back to 2025, which isn't that long ago. My biggest concern was the best numbers are all at Fairgrounds, but you do have that Ali Sheba Churchill where you did run well enough to be able to at least compete with this group. So I don't hate the idea of taking Hall of Fame here. Second off the layoff, that's a positive. Obviously, you love yourself some Steve Asmussen. And when he picks up Jose instead of one of his literal sons, I will generally take notice there because it means you're actually trying to get into the winner's circle. That being said, the Asmussen's boys have actually been doing pretty well at Churchill Downs. I want to talk about two other horses. Well, we should talk about Vibe. I didn't take Vibe because the price is wrong and it's too big of a step up in class for me to take a favorite at 8-to-5 or 9-to-5. I get that this is your speed. Sure, Vibe can go gate to wire. At 8-to-5, and what I actually think probably is going to end up being shorter than 8-to-5, it was just way too short for the step up in class for me.
2: Same. And we got to stretch out in distance, too. You know, we've been running at a mile, a one-turn mile, and now we got to go 2 turns. And I think that's, at that short of a price, the jump up in class and the stretch out in distance. And you kind of go back and look at who he's faced. It's like, yeah, I'm not really excited about any of those horses that he's beaten. I don't want to take him a 9-5, so I'm 100% with you on that one.
1: Yeah, one of the old proverbs in horse racing is don't bet a favorite when they're doing something new. Vibe's doing like 4 new things, right. And yet we're still 8-to-5. Like that, it's just like, yeah, one, sometimes I can be like, yeah, you know, we're going for a mile and 16th. Okay, let's see what happens. Like, but everything, it's just tough. All right, 2 other horses I want to talk about. First, the number 6, Original Sin. If I was going to take a lightly raced horse who was younger, this would be the horse I would take, not the 8-5. Both of them are 4 years old. However, Original Sin is 15-to-1, not 9-to-5. That's obviously a pretty big boost there. Brendan Walsh also, like, not the super aggro trainer. Doesn't just throw horses into graded stakes just because. 16% in graded stakes with a positive ROI. You get Gaffleone to ride this horse back. He's 2-for-3 while riding this horse. He's 1 over Churchill Downs course. It was sloppy that day, so take note of that. The distance, not a problem. Was able to do that last time out, win, and win impressively at Keeneland. Do I think Original Sin's like a lock to win this? Am I backing up the Brinks truck? Obviously not, but I do think that like 15 to 1, it's intriguing.
2: The last race was pretty good. I went back and rewatched that one, and I was at this distance. I thought he was pretty good, and I liked that he made up a lot of ground. I don't know what the pace is going to be like. I think that's the big problem, but... You know, you gotta like horses that very, very consistently make up ground, especially when you're looking at, hey, how about a try with a 15 to 1 on the bottom there? Yeah, that's where he made a lot of sense to me. I don't have a lot of sense in him on top to win, but even if the pace doesn't materialize, he'll still pass a few of them, maybe get up there and get a piece of it. I think there's a lot worse 15 to 1 shots. Let's put it that way.
1: The other one I looked at was the four capital idea. I think it's because I respect Mott so much that I look at this horse, because there's not a number on the page that gets the job done, but it's a 5-year-old who was in the Clement barn, didn't really have much success, but Clement thought enough to put this horse in the Gotham second start of the career. Goes to Saratoga. You see the improvement for Mott specifically in that Saratoga race, but we've never been able to reach that high again. However, Mott does send Capital Idea into the Ghost Zapper, runs second to Grande there. He's a pretty good horse. What do you make of Capital Idea here, 10 to 1?
2: I just couldn't get there. I listen, that Grande race and the Ghost Zapper, you know, Grande's not very good. I think we overhyped him after he came back and he got a very, very, very inaccurate figure, which was one of many. If you use Byers, you could see those all the time. And then he kind of came back and he regressed back to where he was. So I the Grande race, not much for me. The race last time out at Churchill, It wasn't very good. I do like that the horse is stretching back out. I think a mile and an eighth will hit him between the eyes. I prefer your 6 over your 4, though.
1: Anyone else you want to talk about here?
2: I think we covered all of them, didn't we? We didn't cover Houdet and Liberal Arts. We might as well bring him up. Houdet, Ohio bred, probably needs to stick with Ohio breds. I mean, he runs okay against open company, but it is what it is, right? And then Liberal Arts, second off the layoff, I mean, Liberal Arts at times has run races that could be somewhat around, but no interest for me.
1: Yeah, I don't think Liberal Arts wants the distance. If the 1, 2, and 3 all stink, I think Houdet could hit the try.
2: Right? True.
1: But they all need to not run well, which is all completely possible for all three of them, by the way, that they all don't run well. So it's going to be an interesting race there. Race number 10, the Grade 3 Blame, mile and an eighth over the dirt course. Number 1, Rattle and Roll for me, 4-1 on the morning line. Number 3, Hit Show, 5-2 on the morning line for Mr. Halterman. All right, race number 8 from Churchill down 6 furlongs on the dirt. The Aristides, a Grade 3 here, and I was not happy when I saw who was in this race. Old friend Cornucopian, Mad Cat Road, horses that I don't generally get correct, which is one of the reasons not happy about some of these horses. But let's get your take on this one here. Roll on Big Joe, going to be your morning line favorite at 9-5. You going there or you going somewhere else?
2: Well, I am a big fan of Roll on Big Joe, but I think this is a perfect spot for a horse that you don't really like, Cornucopian. You like him, but you get mad at him, I should say.
1: I picked him last time.
2: I know. I said that wrong. You get mad at him a lot. You like him. You just get mad at him. I think this is a great spot for Cornucopian. I think cutting back to 6 furlongs is good for this horse. Just let him roll. I would just, you know, I get that they've kind of had to try to take him off the pace because they're trying to get him going a little bit longer. At 6 furlongs, just let this horse roll. Look, he was a horse they threw in the Arkansas Derby in his second career start, and it ruined him for a whole year. Basically, he comes back. I thought his Santa Anita comeback race was good. I thought his San Carlos was also good. It was too tough last time out for him. That was a really, really tough race, the Churchill Downs. A lot of really, really good horses in there. I think he's just tough. I love him going 6 furlongs. Send him. I would send him to the lead in this spot. I think Cornucopian, very, very tough for this race. I like him a lot in this spot.
1: I get it. I do. I wanted to pick him. I can't.
3: Couldn't do it.
1: No, I couldn't. However, no. Pick the other one.
2: No.
1: Well, I was probably higher on than the mass majority of people in the country, and has made me a lot of money when he's run second before.
3: Yeah.
1: Give me the number 6, Mad Cat Road, 9-2 on the morning line here. I like the fact that Baffert's sending them both out here. It makes me feel like he trusts Mad Cat Road to step forward. I thought the return effort was good. Being able to go gate to wire, yes, it was a heavy favorite. I totally get that. But now we get a weight break. We drop down to 118, carrying the low weight in this race. Mad Cat Road totally can stalk and win in these sprint races. Doesn't actually need the lead. Now, there is so much speedside on here. Like, I almost want to take Tejano Twist, who I think is significantly worse than these horses, but is going to get the best trip. If this was 7, I'm probably taking Tejano Twist, maybe even 6.5. Give him a little more time to come back from. Like, if you go back and you watch that last race, the Lake Hamilton, I'm sorry, the two back, where the Count Fleet sprint stakes there, where Madhouse wins, Roll On Big Joe runs second, Tejano Twist runs fifth. He has never had a chance in that race. And yes, they went quick, but there was never any real pressure on those top two. You're going to get real pressure today. I think you're going to see a pretty contested pace. I think that sets up for someone coming from just off it. And look, Madicat Road feels like a failure, and that feels really harsh when you look at what he's actually done.

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16: This is a horse that ran in the Grade 1 Malibu, the Grade 1 H. Allen Jerkins, the Grade 1 Woody Stevens, the Grade 2 Pat DeMille, the Grade 1 Florida Derby, the Grade 2 Rebel. Debuted in the Bob Hope, a Grade 3. Like, you look at all of the races that this horse has run. He has been in these fights, and yes, he only has two wins, and that was a maiden special weight and allowance. He's run second in three of those races to horses like Patch Adams, that we thought was the best sprinter in the class. Had he actually gotten to that point? So I'll take a shot here with Madicat Road, 9-2 on the morning line. I think now is the time, and I don't think we ever get this again if he runs well. I don't fully trust Cornucopian, and I don't want to take roll on Big Joe at a short price.
17: Okay, first of all, I don't think it's a bad pick. I think it makes total sense. I also
8: think you're going into it the same way you kind of went into some of those bigger races you mentioned, where it's like, I just think there's a little bit better caliber of horse. Now, the thing with Matticat Road, he always shows up, right? So sometimes he can beat a horse that's a little better than him, that's a little more erratic, because he just shows up every time. He can win. I do agree with one thing big time that you said. This is a time to try it, right? You had the layoff. You come back from the layoff. You got to win at this track, at this distance. Maybe he's kind of going to be a winner here, other than just those seconds and third place efforts this year. We'll see. He's a four-year-old. Maybe he's going to take that step. I'm still a little bit skeptical. To me, the last race was, okay, you drop down into a company that you can beat, and now you're back up against, even though this is just a grade three race, I mean, there's some, I mean, these are really some pretty darn good sprinters. Cornucopia and Rollon Big Joe. Teano Twist, I'm a big fan of him as well. Madhouse is a good horse. Durante's not bad either. It's tough. So he's right back into the deep end of the pool. The bet here, and you're getting 9-2, so I think it makes sense, is, yeah, he is back into the deep end of the pool, but he's a better horse now. For our second out as a four-year-old, second off the layoff. I put him second, Mike, so I can't argue too much with it. Can he break through and actually win? That's the big question.
16: Yeah, it is. But he never got a break during his three-year-old season. He just bashed his head against the wall against the best horses in whatever division that he was running in. I mean, we're talking about running against Sovereignty going two turns and running against Patch Adams going one. That's really tough to do. And now he gets a break, comes back. I thought he ran well enough the first one that I do expect some improvement. So I'm willing to take a shot at 9-2 versus a shorter price on Cornucopian at 5-2, a roll on Big Joe at 9-5. We should talk about the number one Madhouse. Who is crazy with speed. This horse just goes forward and goes fast and tries to get to the wire first. And guess what? He has done it a lot of times successfully. Six of the last seven times, broken on top and won. That includes a grade two and a grade three. The other time was the Breeders' Cup sprint, where this horse didn't get the lead because, oh, by the way, we're in the 13 of 14 post down there at Del Mar. Not an easy spot. Adels gets the lead again with Paco. I think that has to be expected. The question is, what's the pressure going to be, right? Because you've got Rollon Big Joe, you've got Durante. You mentioned Cornucopian could go. I think that's a legitimate maybe. I don't think Matticat Railroad or Gold Sweep are able to push. What do you make of the pace here? And is this a spot where you're scared of Madhouse, the one, being able to go gate to wire?
8: Yeah, I'm going to fade him. He made me extremely, extremely angry last time out when he won the Cal Fleet over Rollon Big Joe. Rollon Big Joe was 2-1 that day, which I thought was incredible value, and he got beat by this horse. I think he gets pressured. I think, look, if you're Rollon Big Joe and you're his connections, aren't you telling Julian Leperoux you need to get closer to him this time after what he did to us last time, right? And I think he'll press, like you said. I expect Cornucopian to go in this spot. So I'm going to fade Madhouse once again here. But, yeah, listen, yeah, I say he made me angry, but, boy, he ran extremely well. That was a fast time in the Count Fleet, right? I mean, it wasn't like, Rollon Big Joe didn't run well. He just got beat that day on the square by a horse that just laid it on the line. But I am betting that he can't do it two times in a row.
16: Well, here's the thing. It was 9-1, carrying 118 that day, and Rollon Big Joe was the only other high-caliber horse in that race. Now he's carrying 120, two more pounds. He's 7-2, more than half the price. And you've got five good horses in this race versus one. That's not the type of horse that I'm usually going to wager on. We've talked a lot about Rollon Big Joe. I've got Rollon Big Joe second. I mean, like, this is just your most consistent horse. He loves Churchill 3-4. I think Rollon Big Joe is one of the more disrespected, really good horses that we have running.
8: I totally agree. Like I said, I bet him every time he runs at Oakland, every single time. I just put him on top, and then here we go, because, you know, he was so good there in those three races this year. And look, the last one, like I said, he ran well. He just got beat. Sometimes that happens. Sometimes they just get beat. You mentioned Churchill, very, very consistent here at Churchill Downs as well. So, yes, I think he's got a big chance again. Like I said, I pick him on top a lot. Didn't hear. He feels like one that's going to be really tough again, though.
16: I'm going to probably play tries with Tano Twist, Keaton, the third spot. Feels like this horse runs third a lot of the time here. And has run third eight times in 49 career races. 17 races at Churchill, four thirds. Mm-hmm. So, like, half of his thirds in his career of 49 races have come here at Churchill Downs. This just screams to me like, hey, I'm going to pass some horses, but I'm not going to be able to get all the way to the front. and I'm at 12-1. So I'll keep Teano Twist down in the third spot. Any other horse in here that you're interested in?
8: Yeah, that's the one I was going to talk about, Teano Twist, another one I've picked a lot at Oaklawn. He's one of those horses when Oaklawn, like, opens up and it's like the lower caliber sprinters, look out. He's going to win them. He's going to win them every time. When he gets in these bigger races, he does exactly what you said. He runs well. You exit the race going, hey, he ran pretty well. It's usually second and third. You know, he just gets a little bit too far behind going 6 furlongs to get the job done unless there's a total pace collapse. Maybe it could happen here. Maybe there could be a pace collapse, but usually there's a horse or two that's just a little bit better than him in this spot. But at 12-1, he makes a ton of sense underneath.
16: That is the Grade 3 Aristides here. Race number 8 from Churchill Downs, 6 furlongs on the turf course, on the dirt course, excuse me, on Saturday's card. And we're both going with Bob Baffert's outside of California. We just don't agree on which one. Number 2, Cornucopian for Aaron, 5-2 on the morning line. Number 6, Madicat Road for me, 9-2. On the morning line there. All right, Aaron, before we get to the best bets, I don't know if you've looked at the rundown since I put mine in, which is going to be a very interesting segment today. You're going to want to stick around for that. Don't look now. Don't you scroll down.
8: I've seen it.
16: Oh, biscuits. All right. Let's talk a little bit about some comments that we got last week from YouTube subscribers over there. Again, you can subscribe over at VSiN at the track. Join the conversation. Join the show. Let us know what you think about this year's Belmont Stakes. And before we do it, there are, we'll call it tepid early morning lines that are out for this. Renegade sitting at your favorite at 2-1. Chief Wallaby at 7-2. Commandment, 6-1. Emerging Market, 9-2. Golden Tempo, 5-1. Little surprise, Golden Tempo was sitting at 5-1. But then you look through our comments, and TMDD3NM says, I watched that Derby replay over and over and over, and the one thing that really stood out was the fight in Wallaby. I don't disagree. James chimes in. James E3M4X chimes in, probably going to go Renegade with a bad pole position. Didn't talk me out of him in the Derby, and I read aboard. He should be first or second. Crazy chimes in. Crazy Kyle over there, constant commenter. Appreciate it. He's on Chief Wallaby as well. Okay. Dean Albertson, 7203, where if you read that differently, it would be a problem. Yeah. It says, I like Renegade. The race seems wide open. A lot of Renegade, a lot of Chief Wallaby when you go through these comments, Aaron. So the 2-1, 7-2, first favorite and second favorite here makes some sense.
8: Totally. I think that's going to be it. I think they'll be closer together than 2-1, 7-2. I think you're looking, you know, 8-5, 5-2, or 8-5, 2-1, because everybody still loves Chief Wallaby. That is for sure. He hasn't lost any off the bandwagon. Let's put it that way. And a lot of people have seen what we saw, and we've talked about it. He did get slammed and kept going in the Derby. And look, he was one of two, right, that just kept running even though he was closer to the pace. So I think that as well. So can he get it right mentally? That's the question. That is the question. The talent is not a question.
16: All right, we got a couple other people chiming in. Quips 1956 and William Gilbert 682 say, Commandment got slammed by Ocelli mid-stretch, had a rough start in the Derby as well. I think he impresses in the Belmont. I think Commandment's kind of forgotten, right? Like, there are people, like, sleeping on Commandment after the Derby didn't go quite as well as everyone thought and made wildly too early of a move by Luis Saez there around that far turn.
8: Yep, and he's getting a new jockey, too, so that's going to be interesting as well. I'm on the fence with him, man. I was very disappointed, but I do, you know, because I picked him and I in the Derby, and it was like, well, that was terrible. But I do feel like he's going to run a lot better. And I think the biggest thing with the Cox horses, you had Further Ado, you had Commandment, and immediately, Cox was like, Commandment's going to the Belmont, and that's it. And Further Ado's going to the Matt Wynn the day after, so that kind of tells me what Cox thinks. Cox thinks Commandment's going to run well, so just I would keep him definitely in your place. I think he's live in this race coming up.
16: All right, Chris Ebert and Phil W4U both chime in with similar comments, basically saying, Chris says, you too says there was no pace in the Derby. Not true. We said there was going to be pace. Yet there was pace. Now saying the same thing here in the Belmont. Phil chimes in, yeah, but we thought the same thing in the Derby, and the pace was ridiculous. You never know. I was saying a pace was going to be fast in the Derby, so I'm not sure where that part of it came from. Yeah. You also always get a fast pace in the Derby because there's 20 horses. Naturally, it goes quickly. I don't think we're going to have the same thing here with 10. And I do think pace is going to be a huge factor in this race.
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34: Coming up on Friday night, Matt Eumanns, we will have Game 5 of the Eastern Conference Final on the ice. We know who came out of the West. That is the Vegas Golden Knights, a clean sweep of the Colorado Avalanche, and now up 3-1. They were 8-0. The Carolina Hurricanes were entering the Eastern Conference Final. Dropped game one at home, 6-2. Since then, overtime win, and then a dominant 4-0 victory in Game 4 north of the border. They're back home in Raleigh, North Carolina. The Carolina Hurricanes, big favorites on Friday night to wrap things up and win this series. How would you look to attack this game? Does it end Friday night in North Carolina?
0: Yes, I think it does, and obviously you got to pay the price if you want to back the Carolina Hurricanes. How about this? Circa minus 240, DraftKings minus 225. I don't think after the Canadians drop both games at home, there are many believers out there that think this team is going to go on the road in Game 5 and get back into the series. Maybe if you're a contrarian better, you want to play the Canadians. But, Tim, I actually liked Montreal in Game 4 after the Canadians dropped the first game at home. It looked like they had the go-ahead goal, 3-2, and it was taken down, taken off the board because of an offsides call by a split second. And they end up losing in overtime. I thought they would bounce back in Game 4. Instead, they got bounced. They got bounced by Carolina 4-0 last night. Got shut out in that game. So I'm going to pass on the Canadians here. I was hopeful that they could win this to set up a Montreal-Vegas Stanley Cup final. Looks like that's not going to be the case. And the Carolina Hurricanes, Tim, they were dominant going into this series. They dropped a game early, and we thought Montreal might have a chance to steal it. Not going to be the case. It's going to be Carolina-Vegas in the final.
34: You know, it's kind of funny. I remember after Game 1, there was so much talk about, oh, Frederik Andersen, he's blown his chance at the Conn Smythe.
0: Remember how bad he was?
34: He was terrible. First, yeah. And there were tweets out there, oh, it's over.
0: It's over.
34: And you and I looked at each other and said, this is just one game. He could turn around and have a shutout in, I don't know, Game 4, and now he's sitting there at plus 250.
0: Irony is that we did say that.
34: And we didn't bet it.
0: It's an overreaction. He still can win this contest.

0: The Carolina Hurricanes right now are going to be a very popular pick going into the Stanley Cup final against the Vegas Golden Knights. And I'm not saying that's an overreaction, but I will, Tim, when you look back at the Western Conference Finals, the Colorado Avalanche were played in the betting market in all four games, and they were betting the series, and they got swept. But I think when we get to the Stanley Cup final, you're going to see the Carolina Hurricanes get bet in the series and probably bet in almost every game. So we'll see if the Vegas Golden Knights can once again beat the public and beat the betting market. But we got a ways to go before we get there.
1: Right now, the Stanley Cup odds, as you see on the screen, minus 145 for the Hurricanes. That is about 5 cents cheaper than if you just bet the actual series price right now at DraftKings. So you save a nickel, if you will, if you bet them in the futures instead of the actual series price. Will we see another first period over? How about the runs in Montreal Canadiens games? Every single game in their series against the Buffalo Sabres, all seven over in the first period. And all four games here in this series, despite the last three games, Matt, going under the full game total, went over in the first period. Of course, in game four, it was 3-0 after the first period. Total in this game sits at 5.5. First half total is 1.5. Juice towards the under at a couple spots, including DraftKings. Circa has it at 1.5, minus 10 both ways. I will say, you look at some of the numbers, Montreal Canadiens' offense has been rather non-existent since that first game. So hard to envision a lot of goals in this game. I would probably look towards the under more so than anything. But it is a game five. How early would a team like Montreal pull their goalie? But it would be under a pass for me in this one on Friday night. And I agree with you. I do think Carolina wraps it up. And we get on Tuesday night, game one of the Stanley Cup final in Raleigh, North Carolina. Golden Knights taking on the Carolina Hurricanes. Also on Friday night, Matt, we get plenty of college baseball. By the way, shout out to our guy, Jensen Lewis, who will be on the call in the Morgantown Regional there with West Virginia as the host. But in the Major League side of things, late night baseball, we love it. You and Will Hill will be on VSiN Primetime Friday night previewing this one as Zach Wheeler will take the hill for the Philadelphia Phillies at Chavez Ravine. And Jacob Robleski gets the start for the Dodgers. Dodgers a favorite, but a small one at around minus 118. So if you do like the Phillies, there's some even money, even a plus 104 out there for Zach Wheeler and the Phillies late Friday night.
0: Tim, how about the difference in the Phillies with Don Mattingly a manager? 20-8 with Mattingly in charge of the team, and this team was in a deep hole before Don started to dig out in Philadelphia. 20-8, and the Phillies are now off a sweep in San Diego with Sanchez outstanding in the final game of that series. So I think this Phillies team takes a lot of momentum into the series in L.A. And not too often you see the Dodgers at a cheap price like this at home, but I think it's probably justified in this case. Justin Robleski has been, I would say, a pleasant surprise for the Dodgers. In nine games, eight starts, he's 6-2. He's allowed only three homers and 55 and two-thirds innings. He's not a strikeout guy, only five strikeouts per nine, but a whip of 111, ERA of 307. He's been good. Here's the problem. Kike Hernandez is out with an injury, and Teoscar Hernandez is out with an injury. So, again, the Dodgers lineup's a little bit weakened here. I'm probably not going to play the favorite in this game. I think you have to have a lot more respect for the Phillies than you did maybe a month ago. Like I said, 20-8 with Don Mattingly in charge.
1: Yeah,
0: and this team's on a roll right now.
1: It's been a remarkable run. They are just a game out of playoff berth. Now, granted, long ways to go. National League is very compact. The NL Central has everyone over 500 in that division. Also, late night, Matt, it's a good night for you. You love a little late night baseball, late night entertainment. How about, as you like to call them, the West Sacramento A's taking on Carlos Rodon and the New York Yankees. Yankees around a $1.45 favorite in Sacramento taking on Luis Severino and the A's.
0: And the A's just got swept in Sacramento by the Seattle Mariners. And they're 27-29. A's have done a nice job. They got off to a rough start. They did a nice job of getting back over 500, only team in that division that was over 500. But now they've taken a big step back.

0: here in the last week. I would say a poor series in San Diego and then getting swept by Seattle. And Luis Severino has not been great. 11 starts, 2-5 record, a whip of 1.44, ERA of 4.23, and has allowed 8 homers in 61 innings. I tend to look to bet against the A's when Severino pitches, but the one guy for the Yankees I really don't want to bet on right now is Carlos Rodon, because, Tim, when you look at that Yankees staff, it's kind of crazy. When Max Fried comes back, you're going to have Max Fried, Garrett Cole, who is not back from injury and looking great, and Cam Schlittler, who is a Cy Young favorite. We're 2 months into a six-month baseball season. When we get to the sixth month, the Yankees might have the top three contenders for Cy Young in the American League, with Fried, Cole, and Schlittler, who is now the favorite.
1: Yeah, you look at the Cy Young races. We've discussed it ad nauseum on VSiN Primetime. In the American League, Cam Schlittler, even money. Dylan Cease, 6-1. Jacob deGrom, 6-1. But as you alluded to, Garrett Cole has been spectacular in his two starts. And then on the flip side, Matt, we don't have any of the NL Cy Young contenders on the Hill Friday night. But Christopher Sanchez was marvelous on Wednesday. Yeah. Jacob Mizorowski was terrific earlier in the week. Paul Skeens, 10 strikeouts on Thursday, but didn't get helped out by his defense, didn't get any run support. He still remains plus 460. Chris Sale pitched on Thursday, pitched well, and Shohei Ohtani sitting at 7-1.
0: Quick note about the NBA Finals. Tim, the New York Knicks are going to be, I think, popular with a lot of bettors.
1: I agree.
0: When we get to the finals. But how do you feel about the news that came out today about Mitchell Robinson? Do you think that's bad news, or do you think, by next week it's kind of going to be forgotten?
1: Yeah, it's a great question. I mean, when you look at the injury itself, broken pinky. Okay, he should be fine. But what's the severity of that broken hand, a broken pinky? And look, any injuries you're not going to be happy about. So the New York Knicks, they have been on a remarkable run, 11 straight wins, 10-1 ATS. Won't have game one until Wednesday. They'll be on the road at whoever comes out of the West. But, it will be not ideal to have Mitchell Robinson, say the least, dealing with some sort of injury.
0: Yeah, a little bit of negative news for the Knicks, but we'll reassess that next week. I think the one thing you're going to hear a lot of talking points about how weak the Eastern Conference is in the NBA. But the point I would make is, the Knicks took care of business. A lot of those wins were blowouts, and their only two losses were by 1 point each. So the competition might have been weak, but they took care of business.
1: That'll be Wednesday night. That'll be the start of the NBA Finals. Hey, folks, if you're looking for an edge in baseball betting, check out the VSiN Daily Diamond. 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
14: World Series in OKC is officially underway this morning. Mississippi State, by the way, getting run ruled in game one. Texas Tech won that one 8-0. Tennessee currently is a dog up 3-0 over the defending champs Texas. Meanwhile, on the men's side, the road to Omaha begins tomorrow with regional college baseball postseason action across the country. And how lucky are we that one of our own, Jensen Lewis, is boots on the ground calling games this postseason. Once again, you can catch Jensen, of course, each and every morning here on VSiN by the book, 7 to 10 Eastern. Former MLB pitcher, Vandy baseball alum, out there for the Morgantown Regional. How's West Virginia treating you so far?
15: It's great to be with you. It is sunny and 75 here in West Virginia, and the country roads have taken me home here, and we are excited. In World Cup terms here, Stormy and Dustin, it's the region of death, or at least a nominee for one. The top seed, West Virginia, is the number 16 national seed here. Steve Stavins has put together an incredible program coming off back-to-back super regional appearances. The number 2 seed is Wake Forest. You are going to see a guy tomorrow in Chris Lavonis, 101-mile-an-hour fastball, absolute wipeout breaking ball stuff. He is going to be one of the top names in next year's draft. And then you've got a really intriguing Kentucky team out of the SEC. They were one of the bubble teams that got in. Nick Ningione's team is really scrappy, and they can do a lot of great things. So they're going to be a handful. And then Binghamton, the Bearcats, had them last year in the Athens Regional. They were champions of the American East this year, won both the regular season and the conference title. So we're in for some big-time baseball, sold-out crowd story. They've got tickets on StubHub going for $2,500 to get in here because, Max Yale had said it out of West Virginia, he goes, we are the professional baseball team of West Virginia. So it is going to be a sight to see tomorrow afternoon.
16: $2,500. I was looking today at some of the ticket prices of Major League Baseball. You can get into one of the buildings for $6 today.
14: Oh, God.
16: $6. That is crazy.
15: That might be Dave Ross's City Field bet.
14: You were just talking about, though, how electric Morgantown is as a fan base. And that, I mean, if that's not evidence support right there, my goodness.
16: Yeah, the less teeth in people's mouths, the better time it's going to be. It's my opinion on things. Now, let's zoom out before we zoom in. Stormy's embarrassed that I just did that on her show.
14: What's wrong with
16: you? All right, your two favorites, Jensen, coming into this in terms of futures. UCLA, that was expected. The potential number one pick in the draft they have there. Although I don't know if they've really been playing their best or marquee moments down the stretch here. And then Georgia Tech. I got to tell you, I looked at Georgia Tech not knowing anything about college baseball early in the year. They're like 25 to 1, I think, to win it all. They're now tied with UCLA for the shortest shots on the board. Do you believe ultimately at the end of this thing, when we get to Omaha, we will have favorites like UCLA and Georgia Tech involved?
15: Yeah, you know, Dustin, this is an intriguing part of where we are. You know, in March, we always look for the upsets and the brackets and the March Madness. Well, yeah, that is still the case in college baseball. There is a thing called May Madness. Now, do I think we're going to have that in a Los Angeles regional with UCLA? I don't. In Atlanta, Georgia Tech, arguably the best offense in the country, averaging, you know, over 10 runs a game. I don't see that happening. I would kind of take it down a little bit further and take it to Chapel Hill. They did no favors, the committee, to the Tar Heels there with that regional. North Carolina, the number 5 overall seed. They've got Tennessee out of the SEC, East Carolina, Cliff Godwin's crew punching their ticket again this year, and then a really good upstart VCU team. That is really going to be a very tough regional. And then I would even go down to the number 7 national seed, Alabama. A lot of people like Oklahoma State, had the Cowboys in the Athens regional last year, and they were basically an appeal play at first against Duke from punching their ticket in the Supers. I think they've got a shot to come out of there. I'll give you my 2 favorites right now, guys. Florida, I got in at 45-1, and this was about a handful of weeks ago before they really started to take off. They have maybe one of the best 1-2 punches in the country on the mound, and Aiden King and Liam Peterson, multiple high 90s relievers out of the bullpen, and their lineup is really starting to slug. Kevin O'Sullivan has been one of the great coaches in college baseball in the last decade or so. Has a timeshare basically in Omaha with how often those guys go out there. So I really like, if you're looking for a potential double-digit odds and maybe even a longer odd there, I think, Dustin, or Limey, you can find them upwards of maybe 19 or 20 to 1. I still think that's a fair number. They'd be matched up against the number 9 Hattiesburg regional winner, and I think there, if you're looking for maybe a Cinderella, if they're only a Cinderella in seed number, and that's Jacksonville State, you could have made the argument they could be a 2 seed in a couple of the regionals. So I would say that Florida's path to Omaha, I think, is a really advantageous one for the value on that future.
14: Yep, you're dead on. Florida still 19-20 to 1 range, plus 110 just to make the College World Series, and so still getting plus money on that angle. The SEC, by the way, hosting nearly half of these regionals, 7 schools hosting this year, none of which named LSU, who's your defending champ, so you know we're going to get a new champion this year. 9-21 for them in SEC play. The favorite among the SEC teams, though, Georgia. You referenced last year's Athens regional a number of times. Georgia, of course, hosting once again, 23-7 for them, won the SEC regular season crown and the SEC tournament. Are they as good as they have looked throughout the course of the regular season?
15: They are, Stormy. Wes Johnson's crew, they call it feeding the trees out there at Foley Field because they hit just homer after homer, and that's the case again this year. They've got a player of the year candidate in Daniel Jackson, power hitting catcher, who is just an absolutely great story in his own right. They get Boston College, Liberty, and LIU in that regional, and I can't foresee really any resistance there. I really am intrigued to see what would happen potentially if they would take on Mississippi State, Starkville, the number 14 overall seed out of that region. I don't think that there is a team right now or the Bulldogs' path to Omaha that could upset them, so I would firmly expect that Georgia punches their ticket to Omaha for the College World Series.
16: Jensen, while we got you, I want to ask you a couple baseball things real quick, because a huge day for Paul Skeens here in a situation he's never experienced before, off back-to-back bad starts, 9 earned runs in his last 2 appearances, taking on the Cubbies, but big picture, 5-1 to win the National League Cy Young. I've got bets and everyone not named Chris Sanchez in the mix. Feels like I'm going to have to do that at some point. But where are you at with Skeens? Do you think there's something wrong with him, or it's just he's finally run into a little bit of bad luck?
15: I think there is a little bit of bad luck there, Dustin, and kind of weird to say because he feels very superhuman with him going out every 5th day and being able to dominate. I did actually play a prop on him tonight, guys. I did take his 7 or more strikeouts prop. I think that was right around $1.04 on Novig, might have been $1.10 elsewhere. But I think for him, and ironically we talked Paul Skeens, he actually had come down here to West Virginia, and they've got a biomechanics facility here that is absolutely cutting edge, worked on some things over the off season and was able to kind of hone in on some specifics of his delivery. Dustin, I think it's as simply as you said, it's just a little rough patch here. I think what's working out in his favor, the Cubs finally end the losing streak yesterday and put up a big offensive number. I don't see that happening probably tonight, and I think Paul finds his way back into a good start here. I would fully expect him to bounce back here later on tonight.
14: We were talking a little bit earlier about Christopher Sanchez and the season that he's put on, the clinic of these scoreless innings he continues to rack up. Is anything holding him back aside from just potential injury this year? He's a plus 145 shot to win NL Cy Young right now.
15: Stormy, he's been phenomenal. I think went now 15 innings away from Oral Hershiser's major league record of 59 and a third or two-thirds consecutive scoreless. You're going to see a lot of changeups, a lot of ground balls from him. But the swing and miss has been even better this year. And the duration, the length that he's getting on the efficiency of the pitch count is really mind-boggling considering some of the lineups that he's gone through. He is the rightful short shot to me. I am very enamored by Jacob Mizorowski and what he's put together, speaking of 100-mile-an-hour fastballs. We'll see it here in Morgantown starting tomorrow. But I think for the Miz, it's going to be even better and more emboldened. As long as Milwaukee continues to play the quality of baseball they are, he is going to be directly in that conversation. I think it's a fascinating case study, guys. This is the first time in a while. I mean, you put Sanchez, you put Skeens, you put Mizorowski, Shohei Ohtani, Chris Sale. I mean, you make an argument legitimately five guys that could have a very strong case at this point. If you had to vote on the award today, I cannot wait to see how it all plays out the rest of the summer.
14: Jensen, you're the man. I know you're busier than ever right now. Thank you for making time for us, and have a great call tomorrow with Tom Hart. You guys are going to have a blast.
15: We will. ESPN2 at noon tomorrow. We kick it off on the road to Omaha, and always great to be with you guys. Have a great rest of your show.
14: You're the man. Jensen Lewis, everybody, of course, host of VSiN by the Books, but he's going to be calling so many of these postseason games for ESPN. Oh, and I don't know if Jensen's still on the line, but if you are or if not, I'll text you later. Ask Tom Hart about turning back the clock. The story will make you laugh. He was Tom Hart, actually, coincidentally, the first broadcast I ever did for ESPN. He was my play-by-play.
16: Really? He does a good job. Yeah. I like him a lot. By the way, I'm allowed to talk about, I mentioned Morgantown people missing teeth. I'm missing teeth, too, right here. I'm not that classy. I'm missing a tooth here, missing a tooth here. I'm not that classy. I went to school in Valdosta, Georgia. I had the most teeth in that town at that time. Okay, I can talk about it.
14: You're a knucklehead. By the way, obviously, Jensen talked about his Skeens prop there. If you want all of Jensen's plays each and every day, at VSiN.com, the picks page always live, and you get unlimited access to it. 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
1: 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They were showing Francisco Cerundolo getting interviewed. I wonder how much of that interview was about his brother beating Sinner as opposed to him winning. By the way, Yulia.
2: Oh, that was Francisco up there? Yeah, for real. Like, did you hear about your brother? What makes your brother so great?
1: It's like I once interviewed Charlie Murphy, and I asked one too many Eddie Murphy questions for him, for his liking.
2: Oh, that's great.
1: How many times are you going to ask me about my brother? Sorry about that, Charlie. I'll apologize. Yeah. Back to Matt Grissom, who joins us now, collegebaseballinsiders.com. All right, Matt, without further ado, because we've got a bunch of these to get through, 12 more. You have four more picks so far, once again, for those who missed it. Matt is on Southern Miss at the Hattiesburg Regional. Let's go to the Chapel Hill Regional and the College Station Regional. Winner of these two face each other in the Super Regionals. No play for you on either. I guess my first question is, respectively in these two, how live are Tennessee and USC, who are the two seeds in both of those regions?
3: So, interestingly enough, Tennessee is a game that I just played straight up, minus 175. East Carolina is not going to throw their ace, Ethan Norby. They're going to throw Ryan Towers, and that's going to go up against Tegan Coons, which is Tennessee's ace. Our probability has 30.5 to make it through for Tennessee. The problem is the one really gets spoiled here, not to say that VCU couldn't push North Carolina because they're 9-1 in their last 10. North Carolina's pitching staff has been so consistent all season long. Walker McDuffie out of the bullpen. That this is the reason why they're in the ACC tournament championship against Georgia Tech. This is the reason why they're the 4 overall seed. So I think they're or 5 seed, whatever they are. I've looked at so many numbers. North Carolina is deserving of the minus 195. I'm not going to have a futures ticket here, but Tennessee at plus 320 is compelling, considering they're probably going to face North Carolina in that second game, assuming they can get their ECU, who's without their starter.
1: All right, so you're no bet on either of these two regionals, though? You expect who to advance in both?
3: I expect North Carolina to advance. I did place a single game bet on Tennessee over East Carolina.
1: Okay.
3: In that one, and then I want no part in College Station. I think Texas A&M they're lucky because the committee gave them an easier draw with Southern Cal having to come over, who has virtually no offense but a really good pitching staff. The pitching staff should be able to pitch well in Blue Bell Park, but Texas A&M, so hit or miss, they could score a dozen runs a game or they could get shut out, and there's really no in-between. So,
1: okay,
3: depending on that 2-3 matchup, what Southern Cal has left with their ace and their second-day starter, they may be able to push Texas A&M, but nothing more than a bet on game-by-game basis.
1: Winner of the Lincoln Regional takes on the winner of the Auburn Regional. I'm going to assume you like Auburn in the Auburn Regional. I wish I could have bet on, I know that Matt has a play in the Lincoln Regional, I wish I could have bet on which team Matt has winning the Lincoln Regional, and I just saw confirmation up here on my phone. You like Ole Miss?
3: I do. 44% chance to advance, 29% chance to Nebraska, and 25% for Arizona State. So you're talking about 3 out of the 4 teams all with about the same probability to advance. Ole Miss a little bit better because of their pitching staff. Between Hunter Elliott, who's been in college for literally 30 years, you've got Taylor Rabe and you've got Cade Townsend. You really have a great 3-man rotation. You've got Walker Hooks coming out of the bullpen, which is going to be able to shut down games. Arizona State really doesn't have the same type of setup. They've got Cole Carlone, who's really good, but that's their ace. Assuming they play against Ole Miss, they're going to have to knock them off in game one to really have a shot. With the amount of times that Arizona State, their bullpen has blown a game for Carlone, where he's had 12, 13 strikeouts. And thrown 9 or 8 shutout innings that ninth inning comes around and they'll lose 4-3. So in Nebraska, not to knock on the Big Ten, but it is the fourth best team in the Big Ten. Congratulations that you're hosting in Lincoln. But it's going to get real with an SEC school and a Big 12 school coming to town.
1: How many SEC schools do you have in the Super Regionals? Out of 16 teams, how many SEC schools you got in there? 8, 9, something like that?
3: I think 4.
1: That's it? Just 4?
3: No, in the Supers?
1: Yeah.
3: I think just 4.
1: Just 4.
3: Or coming out of the Supers. Oh. I have 4 in Omaha.
1: No, I mean in the Supers, how many of the 16 do you end up having? Probably over half, I would imagine. At least half. I'm guessing.
3: Probably 6 or 7.
1: 6 or 7. Okay. Let's move on. Atlanta. I'm sorry. Go ahead.
3: No. You're good. Okay. You're good.
1: Atlanta Regional versus Atlanta Regional winner takes on the winner of the Lawrence Regional. You do not have a play. I'm assuming you think Georgia Tech, the big favorite, minus 650, wins in Atlanta or comes out of Atlanta. Lawrence, though, I know from your previous appearance on the show who you like here.
3: Yeah, Arkansas, their pitching rotation sets up nicely. They've already seen Missouri State twice this season, which they're going to see again in game one at Hoagland Ballpark. Missouri State and Arkansas split 1-1. Kansas undoubtedly deserving of this. I think they got shafted being the 15 seed. I think they probably should have been in that 12-13 range, but you know, the committee likes to protect the SEC. And then they get to face the gauntlet of Georgia Tech, and our probability has Georgia Tech 90.5%. I thought the thing was broken when I saw that. But Georgia Tech's numbers jump off the page. Whether it be Kansas, whether it be Arkansas coming out of Lawrence, I don't think anybody's getting through Georgia Tech.
1: Okay, and Arkansas coming out of Lawrence. Tallahassee Regional winner takes on the winner of the Tuscaloosa Regional. Kelly, Florida State, minus 170 favorite Tallahassee. You're a baseball school.
2: That's right.
1: Tuscaloosa Regional, though, you have a play, Matt. What do you like?
3: Yeah, Oklahoma State over an Alabama team that has been kind of skittish over the last couple weeks. They really had a disappointing showing in the SEC tournament, throwing their ace, Tyler Fay. Oklahoma State, complete opposite, 13-3 in their last 16 games. They're hitting the ball. As far as the field, we have last 10 game stats. They're up in the top 5 in all of them for the field of 64. So get hot, stay hot is a very common saying in college baseball. And then getting hot at the right time, that's what the Oklahoma State Cowboys are doing right now. And I think the Pokes get through that Tuscaloosa Regional and face more than likely Florida State, but watch out for Coastal Carolina and St. John's.
1: Uh-oh.
3: Kelly Bidlin.
2: You don't just roll into Tallahassee at the end of May and pick up a couple. Yeah,
1: everybody knows that.
2: I have no idea. Everybody is Buster Posey still on the team? No,
1: No, he's not on the team. I wish he were.
3: Miles Bailey had neither, unfortunately. Your best hitter out for the year. Y'all do have a really good rotation. You have a good closer in John Abraham. The pitching staff should be able to keep this very competitive. We actually, our superlatives, we have it ranked as one of the best pitching staff regionals. So if you love pitching, watch the Tallahassee Regional.
1: All right, last quadrant here is very chalky. Austin, winner of the Austin Regional, takes on the winner of the Eugene Regional. Texas, no surprise, $6 favorite in Austin. You do like and you are making a bet on Oregon to win in Eugene.
3: I do. I like Oregon for the simple fact that it benefits them getting to play Yale. Jack Oman is going to go up against Yale. If Oregon doesn't lose in that 1-4 matchup, which is possible, Oman is very good, but it's unlikely. Oregon State is going to have their hands full with Washington State team that's kind of salty. Plus, Oregon State's without their ace. They lost Dax Whitney to Tommy John's earlier in the year. So it's been really taxing on this pitching staff, and while they are 9-1 over their last 10, their strength of schedule is 62. They really haven't been out of the conference. They haven't had an opportunity to really go up against the nation's best, which is there's nothing they can do about that. They're beating the teams they're supposed to beat, but I think it's going to be a completely different ball game whenever they get in this Pac-12 regional with Yale.
1: All right, and then Starkville and Athens, is Mississippi State and Georgia respectively should come out?
3: Georgia, absolutely. Starkville could get interesting if Nate Taylor pitches against Mississippi State. He's probably going to start. He's going to have to start in the 2-3 against Louisiana, but it makes for a compelling story because Mississippi State has not been doing good here down the stretch either.
1: All right. Here they are. Oklahoma State, plus 175 to win the Tuscaloosa Regional. Ole Miss, plus 170 to win the Lincoln Regional. These are all bets from Matt. Arkansas, plus 140 to win the Lawrence Regional. Oregon, minus 125 to win in Eugene. And Southern Miss at even money to win in Hattiesburg. Last question. I need a one-word answer. Who's winning it all, Matt?
3: Georgia Tech.
1: That's a two-word answer, but we'll accept it. We'll accept it. Georgia Tech, he says.
3: Okay, Georgia.
1: Wait a minute. Thank you, Matt. Appreciate it.
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15: 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I think you'd be great." 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
17: My name is Erica, and my son, Kaysen, is a patient at Shriners Children. My oldest called me and said, "Kaysen got burnt." I said, "How bad is it?" He wouldn't answer me. Before we could see Kaysen, the trauma doctor came in and said he needs to go to Shriners.
18: To survive a burn injury and to return to life unafraid and full of joy and be who you're supposed to be is what we strive to deliver to our patients. 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He's riding his dirt bike, doing all of the things that you would want him to do. 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
19: I wouldn't do anything else.
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21: 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You can check out those conversations on your time. We're going to have Mike Palm join us from Las Vegas in hour number two, as well as Quentin Mills joining the program to talk some college baseball. And we're going to have Chris Meany join us in the third hour talking all things Stanley Cup playoffs. But, Jensen, it's almost that time of the year, my friend, where we're going to start really dissecting what guys are saying around the NFL. And maybe that gets you to win totals. Maybe that gets you to futures in the NFL here. And we know once June 1st and that calendar clicks, which is coming next week, there will be deals that will be officially made, right? So a lot of things have been inferred. And I guess the biggest domino still to fall potentially out there is what's going to happen with A.J. Brown in Philadelphia. And I think we all kind of know, if you read between the tea leaves, that it looks like he's going to get moved. Well, let's hear from Jalen Hurts, his soon-to-be old quarterback in Philadelphia, and he was asked a specific question about what the offense would look like without A.J. Brown in the fold.
22: If A.J. was traded, how would that affect the offense? How would that affect me?
23: Pick the right question to sip on, huh? No, I think for us, you know, we're focused on learning the offense. It really doesn't change in terms of our approach to improve. You know, there's an if. Obviously been a lingering thing, but, you know, nothing can replace all the greatness that we achieved together.
21: For the record, Counselor, I'd like to denote that was past tense. The things we achieved together, achieved. So, I mean, come on. Does that say to you that he is long gone out of that building?
24: Well, not only that, but, you know, we've seen the drama here the last couple of years, right? And that I think is, you can only do it for so long, Dave. Whether Hurts is not the outspoken type versus A.J. Brown doing it his own way, so on and so forth, all the other dynamics you have to worry about in that locker room. I think you want to, if you're Howie Roseman and company, you know where your money is invested. That's Jalen Hurts. You're going to go with the lesser of two evils, and that's, hey, ownership has paid this guy to be our quarterback. We're going to move other assets, and we'll figure it out from there. And if one person can do it and get the most in return, we know it's Howie Roseman. So if it is the Patriots, Robert Kraft and company picking up the phone, once that eventually, you know, transpires, if that is the destination, then so be it. Let me throw you an idea and intrigue your thoughts on it. Without A.J. Brown, and let's just be hypothetical here, how does that change your perception? And you can kind of fill in the blank, whatever that package might look like coming back, draft picks, players, a combination of both, so on and so forth. What does your interpretation of how Philly looks headed into this year, minus an A.J. Brown, what does that do for you handicapping what their prospects could look like, not only in what is going to be a heavily competitive NFC East, but in the NFC overall, where, let's face it, it's the Rams and the Seahawks that the Eagles are trying to run down right now.
21: They're plus an R10 to win the East. And so I do think you take a hit. I don't know how a talent like that can walk out of the building and you not take a hit offensively, okay? And it's just he's a different style receiver, Jensen, where he's that big body type that can kind of go get it, almost like that red zone guy in basketball analogy, box you out and go make those type of special plays. So I do think he's a real talent. I did want to ask you, though, very quickly about the personality type, and if you ever had that in a clubhouse, where does it grate on guys? Because I'm a big Jalen Hurts guy. I want to point this out. And so he's biting his tongue, as you can tell, and he's giving the guy praise and saying, man, you know, the things we accomplished, you can't just replace that. And I agree with him. I don't think it's just that easy to replace. So I look at it from that style and I go, yeah, it's going to be a subtraction for sure. I don't know that it's going to be addition by subtraction, but those guys in those locker rooms, in those clubhouses, can you deal with them as long as they're great? And if he's not great anymore and he's just good, then it becomes a headache.
24: Okay, so there is an expiration date, and when you're winning, it really just prolongs the expiration date. Dave, once you kind of cross the line I've only had a teammate or two where you're kind of like, all right, you know, I kind of hope you're not here after the trade deadline. That would be great for all of us. It is a real thing. And Dave, it gets exasperated if you lose early. Let's say that it's the Eagles at 1-3. All right. And AJ Brown doesn't get traded. Well, this thing is going to be massively overblown, and it will get to a Mount St. Helens eruption level if AJ Brown's not getting the ball and they're losing, because we've already seen the track record of he said, blame game, so on and so forth. So obviously this front office in Philly is well aware of the dynamic. I think they have already got at least two, if not three, trade scenarios they'd be comfortable with. And we know the days are numbered here. So not a matter of if, matter of when. And, you know, that is a, let's face it, Dave, on paper, that's a big, Devonta Smith's great. Dallas Goedert, great. Yep. You got Saquon in the backfield, great. There's still some things to fill there because of if you want to go where that team goal is, and that's to get to the Super Bowl, you better have an augmented aerial attack to go up against what you're going to have to face in the better teams in the NFC.
0: Their win total sitting at 10.5. It is juicy, the under, minus $1.25. I understand why that juices to the under. And again, for the record, I think Jalen Hurts is not a good teammate. I think he's a great teammate. And I'm not saying A.J. Brown's a bad teammate. They are different. And sometimes the squeaky wheel gets the juice. I don't think so in this case. I think they're moving on from the squeaky wheel here. And Jalen Hurts, to me, you say whatever you want, Philadelphia, I think there'll be a lot of teams that would love to have the resume that Jalen Hurts has put on in his young NFL career. I'm a big fan of Kevin Stefanski. You know him very well. He's got another quarterback that he's bringing into the ATL. We're waiting to see what Michael Penix is going to look like after yet another surgery on his legs. And he's had those multiple times throughout his years back in Indiana, Washington, you name it, in college. And now it's happening in the ATL. So Tua Tagovailoa comes in, Jensen. And this is what Stefanski has to say about his second left-hander.
1: I think it's the most important trait at the position, as we've always talked about. Some guys get better at it with tweaks to their how they throw the ball, tweaks to how they their lower body, those type of things. But there is an innate ability of all, and all of our guys have this, all of our quarterbacks have this, to be able to let the ball go, and it's going where you want it to go. And not to say that you're not going to miss throws in this profession. You're going to miss throws, but all of our guys possess that innate quality of letting it go and knowing where they want it to go. But, yeah, I think Tua, just in his career, as you've seen, just has that innate God-given ability.
0: Okay, that's high praise, talking about accuracy, and that's what he's looking for, as he mentioned, in all of his quarterbacks. And I would say this. I think that is a trait for a guy like Michael Penix, too, and Tua Tagovailoa. I think maybe the question marks for Tua come in, it's always been down the field, right? And I know when you had Tyreek Hill, and sometimes you can throw it up there, and he's going to make you look good on some of those things. But what I'm getting from when I hear that from Stefanski is it's the offense, if Tua's the guy, it's going to be that short passing attack. Let's get the ball out. Let's get it out quickly where the accuracy is his skill set. Jensen, I love this team this year. I'm looking at win totals at 6.5 at minus $1.10, $1.15. That might be one of my favorite plays on the board so far as we sit here in late May.
24: Listen, watch plenty of it in Cleveland, the play action game. And when you've got Bijan Robinson behind to try and respect not only the run game, but his pass catching ability, that's an easy dump off for Tua. Obviously, Kevin Stefanski loves using his tight ends. The emergence of what Kyle Pitts did last year is huge. And, of course, you get the big target downfield in Drake London. Jahan Dotson, nice add in there for them, Olamide Zaccheaus. And then Zachariah Branch, I think, is a name to watch in camp, Dave. You talk about being able to spread the field and be able to have some underneath to some bigger targets. Yeah, very intrigued to see what the creativity of a Stefanski offense in Atlanta looks like. But this is way more, and I mean 10x more weaponry that Kevin Stefanski has than what he ever had in Cleveland. And that's regardless if it is Michael Penix or if it is Tua. However it goes the first 3-4 games, I think that's the threshold that you have to give for at least the evaluation to be fair. And to go back to the major knee injury, Dave, why rush it back? You brought this guy in, same way Kirk Cousins came in. You're not rushing Fernando Mendoza to start. in week one for the Raiders. So to me, this is Tua's job, period, because the health concerns, if Penix is the future and Tua's a stopgap, why not get your franchise quarterback healthy from day one?
0: I think it's a good roster. I think it was mismanaged a little bit. And now I think you're exactly right that Tua coming in with a bit of a chip on his shoulder now after being let go from Miami, and then Kevin Stefanski coming in from Cleveland, they're not tied to Penix. So I agree. I think it might be Tua's job here in the foreseeable future. Cannot wait to talk more NFL right here as the summer goes on VSiN. Bye, folks.
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4: Beason at the track. Now here's your hosts, Mike Somich and Aaron Halterman.
1: Welcome in, Beason at the track. I am Mike Somich. He is Aaron Halterman. And it's only, what, 10 days away now? The Belmont Stakes from Saratoga. The last one that we are going to get in this set of three before we head back to Belmont Park, which is scheduled to reopen again this fall. I'm kind of getting excited for this one. It feels like the Florida Derby with a couple other horses that I want to see run against the horses from the Florida Derby. So I can't wait to see what we get here from the Belmont.
7: We don't have the Puma, though, so it can't be a real Florida Derby without him. This is going to be the best of the three. I really feel that way, Mike. You know, the Derby was a Derby, and it's always kind of one of those things. Sometimes it can be kind of formful, and then sometimes you could get some weird results that you don't see every now and then. When we'll talk about the Derby, the Preakness was what it was. We don't need to rehash that. But this feels like the best horses in the crop, whether they're lead or not. I still think it's the best horses in the crop in the most normal circumstances of the three races. So I'm exactly like you. I'm getting very excited for this one.
1: I have a hot Belmont take that I just percolated into my mind as you were saying that we will talk about at the end of the show, because we're going to talk about the Belmont when we talk about your comments, something we always do toward the end. We've got a lot planned for this show. We are going to talk about what happened with Chipancho, with Patante, and how that matters for the Belmont. Veturian Man joins the field, brings us to a probable 10 as well. We're going to talk about Santa Anita's Monday card and everything that went down over there. As always, we have race previews, including the Penn Mile from Penn National on Friday, and the Blame Stakes, and the Aristides. That's right, nailed it. From Churchill Downs on Saturday, we've got your questions and comments, where we'll talk more about the Belmont Stakes. And, of course, best bets. Aaron, you got to pick it up. Somebody went 2-2 last week. Somebody didn't. Got big expectations for you, buddy. We'll cover all of that and more here on VSiN at the Track. But we're going to start out with some Belmont news. Chipancho and Patente decide to exit the Belmont Stakes. I'm not shocked. We get Vitruvian Man, who jumps into the field. So two out, one in. Looks like we're going to get 10. We'll talk about that whole field again toward the end. The main thing I saw from this is, again, more speeds. Just like, nah, I'm good. I mean, no Chipancho, no Patente. We'll see who's the pace, but right now it doesn't feel like there's one of those like, hey, I want to go to the front of this mile and a quarter race type horses.
7: Yeah, no, there's no doubt. And this was big, like you said, from a pace standpoint. I never really bought the Chipancho was going to go, but I thought Patente would. And so that was kind of interesting because Baffert is shipping other horses up there, like Crude Velocity, who's going to run on the Woody Stevens, as amongst a few others as well. So I kind of thought Patente would join and just run in that race. Not going to happen. Power Shift did enter, well, his name into the at least the probable list. He is going to be your speed, I would imagine. But, you know, obviously a horse that doesn't have a ton of class behind him there with just that maiden win. But still, I mean, he could go to the front. But, yeah, it feels like a race where it might be pretty bunched up, Mike. It might feel a little like a turf race, actually, where you kind of look up and go, wow, they're all within four or five lengths of each other, and it's kind of a sprint for home after that. So, yeah, but look, I think Patente specifically, he's a horse the last couple of races.

0: at Fairgrounds. And then in the Derby, you saw him again want to push forward, and he made an early move into a faster pace. I think he's one that you kind of have to keep an eye on as possibly a horse that wants to go to the front as well. We'll have a lot of Belmont coverage next week as we get closer to the race. We get the post position draw. We know exactly who's in, who's out. And we'll talk a little bit more because I want to talk about what we're currently seeing as the projected odds as well. So we'll go over that toward the end with your comments as well. We had a big day on Monday from Santa Anita Park with three separate races that all saw three really impressive performances. Let's start with the race number six. This was the Grade One Gamely. Thought Process gets the job done. Pays 480. I was pissed. I had Rashmi on top. The horse had everything you want. The easy lead. Tried to get home, and Thought Process just too good here.
1: Yeah, I mean, yeah, you took a shot at me with the best bets, but I did do well on these races. And Thought Process to kick us off here. Yeah, this is a really classy turf horse in California, right? I mean, every once in a while we'll get one where it's like, man, I think that horse could go to the east and win as well. And that's Thought Process. This is a horse that just continues to get better. I think distance was the main concern because, you know, we've seen her a little bit better at the shorter distances, but she passed the test here. She may still be best going a mile, but against the California horses going this distance, it just wasn't a problem. So she was very classy. I thought it was just a workmanlike effort. I didn't think she was overly like, wow, that was an unbelievable performance. Just, hey, got up, got the job done, on to the next. Bigger challenges for this horse coming up, but this is a really nice horse.
0: Yeah, puts up a career best by her 95. Move forward well. Just made Rashmi look like you're just not in my class, which is basically what it was. Hopefully some people out there had the exacta, paid $12 for two. So hopefully some people got home with that one there. Race number eight, the Grade One Shoemaker Mile. Formidable Man gets the job done on 70 cents on the dollar. I thought this was fine. I don't love this race. Like, I don't really love anyone coming out of this race. Formal Man runs back-to-back 100 buyers. Seems to be improving at the right time. Almendarez runs second. King of Gosford runs third. Call Me Corey, not great. Yeah. So we talked about if you had the scratch of El Potente, it was your pick. Keep an eye out for Call Me Corey trying to go gate to wire. It did not go well for Call Me Corey as we got the early lead and then faded back to last.
1: Yeah, once El Potente scratched out of it, you kind of thought the eight might get an easy lead, and that, you know, it just this is a situation here. Formidable Man's just a better horse than what was left out of this field, and it was just that simple. I'm kind of with you. Like, it was a good performance. It was fine. I don't know if he's like outside of Southern California. I don't really know if Formidable Man's going to be one of those horses. We may not even see him outside of Southern California, but at this circuit, I think he's you know, very, very good, a very solid horse. And but again, yeah, you're right. It's just that field was not great. You tried to take a couple shots against him, and it's just like, oh, yeah, these horses aren't great. I was with you. I thought it was the least impressive of the three on Monday.
0: Yeah, me or Mono Ramon, too. That's a head-scratcher for me. Not because he didn't run well here, but because he was so good, and now he can't even compete against this level. And so the just drop-off in a year and a half is just fascinating to see me, Hermano Ramon. In the Gold Cup, going a mile and a quarter, the fifth race on the card, Forged Steel gets the job done, ships in for Safi Joseph Jr., goes gate to wire, and what was not a fast pace, but not a slow pace, and just kind of kept going. I'm not sure really what else to say. I don't have any interest moving forward, though. I'll tell you that much. If we go back to horses outside of California, I think Forged Steel is in trouble.
1: Yeah, it was a terrible race. That's why I picked him, because the race was terrible and you had to choose one of them. And this was kind of the new shooter to the California circuit. And we've seen this with these big California races for the, I quote unquote, big California races for the 4-year-olds and up. There's nothing out there. And so if you got a decent horse that can go out there and can actually run the distance that's rode for the race, go do it. And yeah, that's what happened here. Forged Steel got ahead of him. And look, it was one of those situations. We talk about it with low claimers a lot, right? Where it's like, if a speed horse can get out ahead and he just doesn't get tired, these horses behind them are not going to make up any ground. And that's what that race kind of felt like to me. So got to the front and just, yeah, like you said, just didn't stop, and mostly didn't stop because nobody from behind him was going to give him any challenge whatsoever.
0: Yeah, Malarchuk tried, never really could push by. Put some pressure on the far turn, and then Forged Steel ran right away. Another exacta for us, 1370 there on that one. So not a bad day. Could have been better, but not bad there from a race perspective. I thought the Santa Anita card was fun. Churchill had a good card on Monday, too. I love me some Monday holiday racing, so I was happy that we got both of those. All right, we're going to get into our previews here, but before we do so, got to mention VSIM Pro here. 14 months right now for just $19.99. That's right, for a limited time, you can get our annual subscription, normally $240, for just $199. And when you sign up today, we will throw in two extra months free. That's

0: 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All right, on to a fun Friday of racing. Here in Pennsylvania at Penn National, the Penn Mile going to be the feature grade 3 1-mile race for 3-year-olds on the turf in what I thought is like a really interesting race. We've got 7 going postward. Honey Dutch going to be your favorite. Ran 3rd last time out to Star Contrast. Remember Mamba. We talked about that race. That was Star Contrast is one of my best bets there. Remember Mamba was another one we both loved. Very good company to run 3rd to. What do you do with Honey Dutch and Appy Land and all the rest here in the Penn Mile?
1: Yeah, it's an interesting race, right? I went 7, Appy Land, on top of the horse that's coming out of the American Turf as well. He ran 4th. He did run behind Honey Dutch last time out. But when you look at the races at a mile, I think Appy Land's a little bit more, I just think that's his better distance compared to Honey Dutch. And you look at it, it's been a while, but on January 1st, Appy Land did finish ahead of Honey Dutch in a 1-mile race at Gulfstream. And you just look at the 1-mile races on the turf for Appy Land, 3 for 3, I just kept going back to, look, I think both these horses are solid. I think that was a really good running of the American Turf. I'm 100% with you. I thought your pick of Star Contrast was spot on. Obviously a nice win, but I thought Remember Mamba ran well too, and to run behind those is that's totally fine. But I think at this distance, 7, Appy Land's going to be tough here. I also think the outside post is actually going to be really good for him, because he's a horse that if it's really fast, he can sit a little bit further back, but he likes to be, 3rd or 4th just right off the pace. And so if the pace is unfolding normally, they can just kind of slide that horse over into a good spot. So I think 7, Appy Land, at this 1-mile distance makes a ton of sense.
0: I agree with you. If I'm taking someone out of that American Turf, it is the 7 Appy Land over the 6 Honey Dutch. Bonsai Warrior is going to be fascinating in this race. Not because I think Bonsai Warrior, who's on the rail and 12-1, has a shot at winning it, but because Bonsai Warrior is the other pace. And if Honey Dutch gets loose on the lead, then I get a lot more worried about Honey Dutch, especially at a track like Penn National, where turf speed generally a pretty good thing. But it does feel like Bonsai Warrior going to go.
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0: I'm going to go to a horse that I guess I can't quit. I picked this horse last time. The break was terrible. The pace was non-existent. I'm going to go for a little bit more of a price. I actually think this floats up a little bit. Give me the number 4, Teddy's Rocket. It's a horse that we talked about last time. Teddy's Rocket ran in the Woodhaven. I think this is actually one of my best bets that day. The pace never materialized. They went 25-51 to the half. This horse was off the pace in that race. No one made up ground. Teddy's Rocket couldn't really make up any ground. We also had an atrocious break. Like, if you go back and you watch the race, the horse stumbled, almost went to a knee at the start, lost 5-6 lengths. You're never making that up in a paceless turf race in New York. So basically the day was done before it began. Now you get second off the layoff, second out as a 3-year-old for Miguel Clement here, who does not back off, which is kind of what I'm excited about. Like, you go from a 145K overnight stakes race. You're like, you know what? We're going to go to the Penn Mile, which is, yeah, it's on a Friday, and yes, it's not as huge as some other races, but it is a, like, pretty well-known race every single year, pretty prestigious race every single year, where you see good horses ship in and go to Penn National for this specific race. So I like the fact that we are saying, you know what, we're still going to go here. I think there's a ton of upside. I think we're not even scratching the surface off that first race. And I think I'm going to get a better price than 3-1. At 3-1, I'm fine with it, but I actually think we float up here because I do think the outside three all take money in this spot, and that leaves Teddy's Rocket as the one who kind of gets forgotten because of that last performance.
1: I think you were a heavy, heavy favorite to pick Teddy's Rocket, and I was a heavy, heavy favorite to pick Alpiland. They're just two horses we've liked for a while, and I couldn't agree with you more about Teddy's Rocket's last race. It's a total toss to me. Really, that whole race is kind of a total toss to me. It was a weirdly run situation. And your horse, Teddy's Rocket, got the worst of it. Like you said, paceless race. You stumble out of the gate. Well, you're kind of screwed. I think this horse is going to run a lot better. The other thing, and the big thing, that was off of a long layoff. We hadn't seen that horse in September when he ran in April. This is going to, I mean, just naturally, you're going to get some improvement here. Forget about the break and the pace and all that stuff. Just running second off the layoff, I think, is going to help as well. Miguel Clement, trainer of this horse, I read an article about Teddy's Rocket. He's very bullish that this is a good horse, and he thinks he's going to run a lot better in this spot. So Teddy's Rocket is who I had in second. So I'm with you. I think I see it just like you. It's like, hey, this horse is going to run a ton better. And yeah, look, I think that I'm going to try to get around the 6 going 1 mile with Honey Dutch. I thought the number 5 Immortalized was the other one I had interest in and put in third. The horse has won 3 races in a row at Gulfstream Park. I thought every race has just been solid. It hasn't been any kind of race for me that's jumped off the page. But you look at it and you're like, he seems to be getting better with each start. His last start, I thought he really had to fight to the wire and really show us a lot to win there. A little bit tougher. I think Teddy's Rocket and Alpiland a little bit better than what this horse has been facing. But still, I thought the 5 Immortalized made a lot of sense. And I think another one, you said Teddy's Rocket might float up. I think the 5's going to float up a little bit as well on the odds.
0: Yeah, I went back and forth between the 4 and the 5.
1: Yeah, well, there you go.
0: Those are the two that I was seriously considering. Immortalized won 3 straight. Has looked very good in all of those. Velasquez ridden the last 2. Thought those were impressive at Gulfstream Park in both spots. Now, it definitely a step up in class. You're coming off the layoff, but Walsh does that well. I think the fact that Velasquez signs on here is a good thing for them. Probably going to sit close to a pace. So if a pacement doesn't materialize, going to get a really nice trip here. And logically, if the pace, let's say the 1 and the 7 or 6 go, If I should be able to just float to the inside right behind those two and be able to sit in the catbird seat around both the first and the second turn. So I think that's, you could definitely make a case for it. I would go 4-5-7-6 versus putting the seven on top. I think we do agree with the same three and probably going to play just a cheap try box here and then bet my horse to win, because I don't want to bet a ton of money on this race, just because I don't see any of the inside three at a price being able to hit the board. Do you have any love for any of the three of Bonsai Warrior, Baytown Dreamer, or Classic Nafi, or all over 10-1?
1: Not really. Baytown Dreamer is a horse that I don't think has any shot to win, but like, he's at times has showed up at some big like Derby preps. They tried that for a while, and it's like he'd hit the board at a huge number. Maybe he's the one that just like hits the board at a huge number. He's got the dirtiest form you'll ever see, though. He'll run 11th, beating 22 and 42. Then he'll run fourth, and then he'll get beat 29 links, and then he'll run third. So I don't really, like, what do you really expect from him? He's getting back to the turf. That is where he won. He did win a race on the turf at Ellis at 1 mile. That was gate to wire. That's not happening here. But maybe he's just kind of good enough to hit third at a big number. But that's the only one that I would really think of. I really thought it was those four outside horses. And then, like you said, if you don't have any confidence in the first three, what are you really doing here? Right. You gotta go short with your bets and try to, you know, key somebody on top or just like if you're Teddy's Rocket, just bet him to win. I think he'll be a good enough odds to do it.
0: Yeah, I agree with you. Of the three, it would be the two, Baytown Dreamer. You can go back to like the Kentucky Downs race where it runs third, gets beat by seven, but at least sets the pace there as well. One that could be involved early in hang around, right? And that's kind of the hey, slots into third, fourth spot, and that's how you try and juice up your tries, your supers, whatever you're trying to do there. That is the Penn Mile from Friday, race number six. Oh man, I almost started singing the black song. You know, the Friday, you know, that one. From Friday, Penn National, race number six, grade three, Penn Mile, 1 mile on the turf. Number four, Teddy's Rocket, 3-1 for me. Number seven, Alpiland, 5-2 for Mr. Halterman. All right, if you're joining us over on the podcast forum, be it Apple, Spotify, wherever you get your podcast, thank you very much for listening. Maybe. 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Never miss an episode or any of our best moments. You can join the At the Track community as well. Post your questions and comments below on YouTube. We'll read some of those toward the end of the show. I would love to know what y'all think is going to be, who's going to be the pace horse in the Belmont, because I think that is going to be a big time discussion as we get to it next week. Would love to read some comments around who will make the lead in the Belmont. You get a little more time than we do, too, because you'll get to see the draw. We're not going to see until next Thursday. So let us know who is going to be the pace horse in this year's Belmont Stakes from Saratoga. All right. I can tell you who the pace horse will be in the Blaine Stakes from Churchill Down. That's race number 10, 1 1/8 in what is, let's say, a fascinatingly annoying race from Churchill Downs, with some of these horses that have run very well here, some coming from international races, some just stepping up in class. Then the favorite's going to be on the outside, the number 8, Vibe, 9-5 on the morning line. Todd Pletcher, not bad. Luis Saez, not bad. $3 million purchase. Wouldn't mind it. You going with Vibe? You going another direction here?
1: Yeah, you're right. This is an annoying race, mm-hmm. without any doubt. Absolutely annoying race. I did not go with Vibe. I do think this horse has a chance to take him gate to wire, but I didn't want to take a horse jumping up in class here. With a lot of classy, albeit, like you said, annoying horses. And one of the most annoying is the number 3, Hit Show. And that's what I'm going to go with on top in this spot. I am going to go with Hit Show here. You know, his best race, I think, wins it. And that's why I kept going back to. I think Churchill Downs, we usually see a really good effort from him. You look at the race 3 back, the Clark, he got beat a half length by Magnitude. Magnitude's 1-5 in here. It would be my pick to win. And, you know, I think if he can run back to that race in the Clark, he's going to win. He ran okay in the mineshaft. He got the job done there. Went over to Medan. That didn't go as well as it did the last time he went over there when he won the Dubai World Cup. But he wasn't awful. He was only beaten 7 lengths. I think the fact he comes back and he's running here, I think that tells me Brad Cox thinks he's going to run pretty well, or he's doing pretty well. Irad Ortiz aboard. I also don't think Irad's wasting his time on this horse if he's going to run a dud here, if they think he's going to run a dud here, I should say. He was on him in the Fayette when he won and in the Clark when he got second, like I said, to Magnitude. So I think all the signs are there that Hitshow's going to run a good race. I think his best race wins it. So give me number three, Hitshow.
0: I agree with you. I think Hitshow's best race wins it. But I have a question for you, and then I want to get your take on this. What day is the Stephen F. Foster this year?
1: Stephen F. Foster, what is it? I don't know, June something, 27th.
0: June, like, 27th. It was June 28th last year.
1: Okay.
0: Where's Hitshow coming from?
1: Coming from Maidan. I just said that.
0: And what happened last year when he came from Maidan and went directly to the Stephen F. Foster?
1: Yeah, look, I know. I understand. He got beat. Got beat very bad. He did not run well at all. No.
0: This screams prep to me. And now maybe his prep is good enough to win it. We'll see. But I've talked about this a lot. You have as well. I don't like these horses coming from international races back into the U.S. You generally are not going to see their best effort first out. It kind of feels like Brad Cox is like, I want to run in this race, but I kind of need to get a race in him before I do that. And here we are in this spot. Now, that doesn't mean he can't win. But it to me, it's one of those spots where, like, you look at that Stephen F. Foster runs a 93 buyer, one of his worst buyers that we saw last year, and then jumps into a 104 in the West Virginia Governors, right? This feels like, hey, let's run him here, and let's get him ready for this race where you're going to have a ton of competition. I mean, the Stephen F. Foster is going to banger this year. It's going to be $2 million. Let's try and get him ready for that with a prep here. So that's why I didn't go with Hitshow, and it is why I did go with the number one, Rattle and Roll. My old friend, picked him sometimes, hated him sometimes. We saw him go over to the Saudi Cup, come back in the Ben Ali, and he looked like a horse who needed a race. He ran well until about halfway through it, and then was like, yep, I'm good. I'm out of here. And that's what he did. He faded back to the back. Now you get second off that layoff. And you'd be like, Mike, what do you mean? Well, how about we look last year?
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0: I think we get a big jump forward here with Rattle and Roll. You get Flavian Pratt aboard. We know this horse loves the racetrack. He's hit the board in 8 of 11 Churchill Downs starts, including 4 wins. Loves the distance, 5 for 16 at the distance. I'm getting a decent price, and I don't want to go with the favorite here. Vibe at 9 to 5, like, I get it. I do. Could win. But he's big-time step up in class against the horses that really like Churchill, and it would I like the outside post, just all of it to me makes it hard to land on a 9-to-5 shot. So give me the 1, Rattle and Roll, second off the long journey back from the Middle East.
1: Boy, we are scraping the bottom of the barrel. Hit show and Rattle and Roll for us. I mean, like you said,
0: it feels like it's the 2024 podcast, not 2026.
1: I know. Yeah, Rattle and Roll now 7 years old, and Hit Show 6 years old. Yeah, like I said, they've been around forever. I agree with what you're saying. I didn't pick Rattle and Roll, but I do agree that you're going to see the better race from him in this spot. And you laid it out, you know, that Lucas Classic after he came back from overseas was terrible. And then the Fayette, he ran much, much better. He did get beat by Hit Show that day. And so that's why I kept going back to Hit Show. And here's the deal on the Hit Show thing. And then I'm going to talk about somebody else. But I get what you're saying. I also think Brad Cox looks at realistically. I don't think he's winning the Stephen Foster. I don't even know if he's going to run in it, honestly, because that looks too tough for him. I think they kind of think, let's get this one and then let's go somewhere else and get him a softer spot. Let's not go to Churchill for his next start. So I kind of know, I can see your side of it as well, but I also think there might, let's just put, you know, all on the table right here and go for it in this race with Hit Show. I wanted to talk about number 2 Hall of Fame because he's another one. I mean, I've talked about him a lot. I picked him a lot. This is an interesting spot, I think, for me. Second off the layoff here after running in the Churchill Downs last time out, and that was a disaster. And really, every horse not named T.O. Elvis really didn't run all that well in that race. So it's kind of like, yeah, we'll see what happens here. But they tried 7 furlongs. It didn't work. We're stretching back out now. If he could get back to some of those good races he was at last year, even like the Ali Sheba where he lost, the New Orleans where he lost, he's really competitive here at a decent price. And I think you're going to get every bit of 6-to-1. Jose Ortiz aboard for the second straight race. I thought number 2 Hall of Fame made a little bit of sense at a price.
0: I don't disagree. I thought the 2 was interesting. You got to like turn back the clock, but the clock only needs to be turned back to 2025, which isn't that long ago. My biggest concern was the best numbers are all at Fairgrounds, but you do have that Ali Sheba Churchill where you did run well enough to be able to at least compete with this group. So I don't hate the idea of taking Hall of Fame here. Second off the layoff, that's a positive. Obviously, you love yourself some Steve Asmussen. And when he picks up Jose instead of one of his literal sons, I will generally take notice there because it means you're actually trying to get into the winner's circle. That being said, the Asmussen's boys have actually been doing pretty well at Churchill Downs. I want to talk about two other horses. Well, we should talk about Vibe. I didn't take Vibe because the price is wrong and it's too big of a step up in class for me to take a favorite at 8-to-5 or 9-to-5. I get that this is your speed. Sure, Vibe can go gate to wire. at 8 to 5, and what I actually think probably is going to end up being shorter than 8 to 5, it was just way too short for the step up in class for me.
1: Same. And we got to stretch out in distance, too. You know, we've been running at a mile, a one-turn mile, and now we got to go 2 turns. And I think that's, at that short of a price, the jump up in class and the stretch out in distance. And you kind of go back and look at who he's faced. He's like, yeah, I'm not really excited about any of those horses that he's beaten. I don't want to take him to 9-5, so I'm 100% with you on that one.
0: Yeah, one of the old proverbs in horse racing is don't bet a favorite when they're doing something new. Vibe's doing like 4 new things, right. And yet we're still 8 to 5. Like that, it's just like, yeah. One, sometimes I can be like, yeah, you know, we're going for a mile and 16th. Okay, let's see what happens. Like, but everything, it's just tough. All right, two other horses I want to talk about. First, the number 6, Original Sin. If I was going to take a lightly raced horse who is younger, this would be the horse I would take, not the 8-5. Both of them are 4 years old. However, Original Sin is 15-1, not 9-5. That's obviously a pretty big boost there. Brendan Walsh also, like, not the super aggro trainer. Doesn't just throw horses into graded stakes just because. 16% in graded stakes with a positive ROI. You get Gaffleone to ride this horse back. He's 2-for-3 while riding this horse. He's won over Churchill Downs course. It was sloppy that day, so take note of that. The distance, not a problem, was able to do that last time out, win impressively at Keeneland. Do I think Original Sin's like a lock to win this? Am I backing up the Brinks truck? Obviously not, but I do think that like 15-1, it's intriguing.
1: The last race was pretty good. I went back and rewatched that one, and I was at this distance. I thought he was pretty good, and I liked that he made up a lot of ground. I don't know what the pace is going to be like. I think that's the big problem. But, you know, you got to like horses that very, very consistently make up ground, especially when you're looking at, hey, how about a try with a 15-1 on the bottom there? Yeah, that's where he made a lot of sense to me. I don't have a lot of sense in him on top to win, but even if the pace doesn't materialize, he'll still pass a few of them, maybe get up there and get a piece of it. I think there's a lot worse 15-1 shots. Let's put it that way.
0: The other one I looked at was the 4 capital idea. I think it's because I respect Mott so much that I look at this horse, because there's not a number on the page that gets the job done, but it's a 5-year-old who was in the Clement barn. Didn't really have much success, but Clement thought enough to put this horse in the Gotham second start of the career. Goes to Saratoga. You see the improvement for Mott, specifically in that Saratoga race, but we've never been able to reach that high again. However, Mott does send Capital Idea into the Ghost Sapper, runs second to Grande there. He's a pretty good horse. What do you make of Capital Idea here, 10-1?
1: I just couldn't get there. I listen, that Grande race and the Ghost Sapper, you know, it. Grande's not very good. I think we overhyped him after he came back and he got a very, very, very inaccurate figure, which was one of many if you use buyers. You could see those all the time. And then he kind of came back and he regressed back to where he was. So I the Grande race, not much for me. The race last time out at Churchill, it wasn't very good. I do like that the horse is stretching back out. I think a mile and an eighth will hit him between the eyes. I prefer your 6 over your 4, though.
0: Anyone else you want to talk about here?
1: I think we covered all of them, didn't we? We didn't even cover Houday and Liberal Arts. We might as well bring them up. Houday, Ohio Bred, probably needs to stick with Ohio Breds. I mean, he runs okay against Open Company, but it is what it is, right? And then Liberal Arts, second off the layoff. I mean, Liberal Arts at times has run races that could be somewhat around, but no interest for me.
0: Yeah, I don't think Liberal Arts wants the distance. If the 1, 2, and 3 all stink, I think Houday could hit the try.
1: Right? True.
0: But they all need to not run well. And which is all but completely possible for all 3 of them, by the way, that they all don't run well. So it's going to be an interesting race there. Race number 10, the Grade 3 Blame, mile and an eighth over the dirt course. Number 1, Rattle and Roll for me, 4-1 on the morning line. Number 3, Hit Show, 5-2 on the morning line for Mr. Halterman. All right, race number 8 from Churchill down 6 furlongs on the dirt. The Aristides, a Grade 3 here, and I was not happy when I saw who was in this race. Old friend Cornucopian, Maticat Road, horses that I don't generally get correct, which is one of the reasons not happy about some of these horses. But let's get your take on this one here. Roll on Big Joe, going to be your morning line favorite at 9-5. You going there or you going somewhere else?
1: Well, I am a big fan of Roll on Big Joe, but I think this is a perfect spot for a horse that you don't really like. cornucopia. Now, you like him, but you get mad at him, I should say.
3: I picked him last time.
1: I know. I said that wrong. You get mad at him a lot. You like him. You just get mad at him. I think this is a great spot for cornucopia. I think cutting back to 6 furlongs is good for this horse. Just let him roll. I would just, you know, I get that they've kind of had to try to take him off the pace because they're trying to get him going a little bit longer. At 6 furlongs, just let this horse roll. Look, he was a horse they threw in the Arkansas Derby in his second career start, and it ruined him for a whole year. Basically, he comes back. I thought his Santa Anita comeback race was good. I thought his San Carlos was also good. It was too tough last time out for him. That was a really, really tough race to Churchill Downs. A lot of really, really good horses in there. I think he's just tough. I love him going 6 furlongs. Send him. I would send him to the lead in this spot. I think Cornucopia, very, very tough for this race. I like him a lot in this spot.
0: I get it. I do. I wanted to pick him. I can't.
3: Couldn't do it.
0: No, I couldn't. However, no. Pick the other one.
3: Oh, no.
0: Well, I was probably higher on than the mass majority of people in the country and has made me a lot of money when he's run second before.
3: Yeah.
0: Give me the number 6, Maticat Road, 9-2 on the morning line here. I like the fact that Baffert's sending them both out here. It makes me feel like he trusts Maticat Road to step forward. I thought the return effort was good. Being able to go gate to wire, yes, it was a heavy favorite. I totally get that. But now we get a weight break. We drop down to 118 carrying the low weight in this race. Maticat Road totally can stalk and win in these sprint races, doesn't actually need the lead. Now, there is so much speed side on here. Like, I almost want to take Tejano Twist, who I think is significantly worse than these horses, but is going to get the best trip. If this was 7, I'm probably taking Tejano Twist, maybe even 6.5. Give him a little more time to come back from. Like, if you go back and you watch that last race, the Lake Hamilton, I'm sorry, two back, where the Count Fleet sprint stakes there, where Madhouse wins, Roll On Big Joe runs second, Tejano Twist runs 5th. He has never had a chance in that race. And yes, they went quick, but there was never any real pressure on those top two. You're going to get real pressure today. I think you're going to see a pretty contested pace. I think that sets up for someone coming from just off it. And look, Maticat Road feels like a failure, and that feels really harsh when you look at what he's actually done.

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13: This is a horse that ran in the Grade 1 Malibu, the Grade 1 H. Allen Jerkins, the Grade 1 Woody Stevens, the Grade 2 Pat Day Mile, the Grade 1 Florida Derby, the Grade 2 Rebel. Debuted in the Bob Hope, a Grade 3. Like, you look at all of the races that this horse has run. He has been in these fights, and yes, he only has two wins, and that was a maiden special weight and allowance. He's run second in three of those races to horses like Patch Adams, like that we thought was the best sprinter in the class. Had he actually gotten to that point? So I'll take a shot here with Madicat Road, 9-2 on the morning line. I think now is the time, and I don't think we ever get this again if he runs well. I don't fully trust Cornucopian, and I don't want to take roll on Big Joe at a short price.
14: Okay, first of all, I don't think it's a bad pick. I think it makes total sense. I also
8: think you're going into it the same way you kind of went into some of those bigger races you mentioned, where it's like, I just think there's a little bit better caliber of horse. Now, the thing with Matticat Road, he always shows up, right? So sometimes he can beat a horse that's a little better than him, that's a little more erratic, because he just shows up every time. He can win. I think I do agree with one thing big time you said. This is a time to try it, right? You had the layoff. You come back from the layoff. You got to win at this track, at this distance. Maybe he's kind of going to be a winner here, other than just those seconds and third place efforts this year. We'll see. He's a four-year-old. Maybe he's going to take that step. I'm still a little bit skeptical. To me, the last race was, okay, you drop down into a company that you can beat, and now you're back up against, even though this is just a grade three race, I mean, there's some, I mean, these are really some pretty darn good sprinters. Cornucopia and Roll On Big Joe. Teano Twist, I'm a big fan of him as well. Madhouse is a good horse. Durante's not bad either. It's tough. So he's right back into the deep end of the pool. To bet here, and you're getting 9-2, so I think it makes sense, is, yeah, he is back into the deep end of the pool, but he's a better horse now. For a second out as a four-year-old, second off the layoff. I put him second, Mike, so I can't argue too much with it. Can he break through and actually win? That's the big question.
13: Yeah, it is. But he never got a break during his three-year-old season. He just bashed his head against the wall against the best horses in whatever division that he was running in. I mean, we're talking about running against Sovereignty going two turns and running against Patch Adams going one. That's really tough to do. And now he gets a break, comes back. I thought he ran well enough the first one that I do expect some improvement. So I'm willing to take a shot at 9-2 versus a shorter price on Cornucopian at 5-2, a Roll On Big Joe at 9-5. We should talk about the number one Madhouse, who is crazy with speed. This horse just goes forward and goes fast and tries to get to the wire first. And guess what? He has done it a lot of times successfully. Six of the last seven times, broken on top and won. That includes a grade two and a grade three. The other time was the Breeders' Cup sprint, where this horse didn't get the lead because, oh, by the way, we're in the 13-14 post down there at Del Mar. Not an easy spot. And else gets the lead again with Paco. I think that has to be expected. The question is, what's the pressure going to be, right? Because you've got Roll On Big Joe, you've got Durante. You mentioned Cornucopian could go. I think that's a legitimate maybe. I don't think Matticat Railroad or Gold Sweep are able to push. What do you make of the pace here? And is this a spot where you're scared of Madhouse, the one, being able to go gate to wire?
8: Yeah, I'm going to fade him. He made me extremely, extremely angry last time out when he won the Cal Fleet over Roll On Big Joe. Roll On Big Joe was 2-1 that day, which I thought was incredible value, and he got beat by this horse. I think he gets pressured. I think, look, if you're Roll On Big Joe and you're his connections, aren't you telling Julian Leperoux you need to get closer to him this time after what he did to us last time, right? And I think he'll press, like you said. I expect Cornucopian to go in this spot. So I'm going to fade Madhouse once again here. But, yeah, listen, I say he made me angry, but, boy, he ran extremely well. That was a fast time in the Count Fleet, right? I mean, it wasn't like, Roll On Big Joe didn't run well. He just got beat that day on the square by a horse that just laid it on the line. But I am betting that he can't do it two times in a row.
13: Well, here's the thing. It was 9-1, carrying 118 that day, and Roll On Big Joe was the only other high-caliber horse in that race. Now he's carrying 120, two more pounds. He's 7-2, more than half the price, and you've got five good horses in this race versus one. That's not the type of horse that I'm usually going to wager on. We've talked a lot about Roll On Big Joe. I've got Roll On Big Joe second. I mean, like, this is just your most consistent horse. He loves Churchill 3-4. I think Roll On Big Joe is one of the more disrespected, really good horses that we have running.
8: I totally agree. Like I said, I bet him every time he runs at Oakland, every single time. I just put him on top, and then here we go, because, you know, he was so good there in those three races this year. And look, the last one, like I said, he ran well. He just got beat. Sometimes that happens. Sometimes they just get beat. You mentioned Churchill, very, very consistent here at Churchill Downs as well. So, yes, I think he's got a big chance again. Like I said, I pick him on top a lot. Didn't hear. He feels like one that's going to be really tough again, though.
13: I'm going to probably play tries with Tano Twist, Keaton, the third spot. Feels like this horse runs third a lot of the time here. And has run third eight times in 49 career races. 17 races at Churchill, four thirds. Mm-hmm. So, like, half of his thirds in his career of 49 races have come here at Churchill Downs. This just screams to me like, hey, I'm going to pass some horses, but I'm not going to be able to get all the way to the front. And I'm at 12-1. So I'll keep Teyano Twist down in the third spot. Any other horse in here that you're interested in?
8: Yeah, that's the one I was going to talk about, Teyano Twist, another one I've picked a lot at Oaklawn. He's one of those horses when Oaklawn, like, opens up and it's like the lower caliber sprinters, look out. He's going to win them. He's going to win them every time. When he gets in these bigger races, he does exactly what you said. He runs well. You exit the race going, hey, he ran pretty well. It's usually second and third. You know, he just gets a little bit too far behind going six furlongs to get the job done unless there's a total pace collapse. Maybe it could happen here. Maybe there could be a pace collapse, but usually there's a horse or two that's just a little bit better than him in this spot. But at 12-1, he makes a ton of sense underneath.
13: That is the Grade 3 Aristides here. Race number 8 from Churchill Downs, 6 furlongs on the turf course, on the dirt course, excuse me, on Saturday's card. And we're both going with Bob Baffert's outside of California. We just don't agree on which one. Number 2, Cornucopian for Aaron, 5-2 on the morning line. Number 6, Madicat Road for me, 9-2 on the morning line there. All right, Aaron, before we get to the best bets, I don't know if you've looked at the rundown since I put mine in, which is going to be a very interesting segment today. You're going to want to stick around for that. Don't look now. Don't you scroll down.
8: I've seen it.
13: Oh, biscuits. All right. Let's talk a little bit about some comments that we got last week from YouTube subscribers over there. Again, you can subscribe over at VSiN at the Track. Join the conversation. Join the show. Let us know what you think about this year's Belmont Stakes. And before we do it, there are, we'll call it tepid early morning lines that are out for this. Renegade sitting at your favorite at 2-1. Chief Wallaby at 7-2. Commandment, 6-1. Emerging Market, 9-2. Golden Tempo, 5-1. Little surprise Golden Tempo was sitting at 5-1. But then you look through our comments, and TMDD3NM says, I watched that Derby replay over and over and over, and the one thing that really stood out was the fight in Wallaby. I don't disagree. James chimes in. James E3M4X chimes in, probably going to go Renegade with a bad pole position. Didn't talk me out of him in the Derby, and I ride aboard. He should be first or second. Crazy chimes in. Crazy Kyle over there, constant commenter. Appreciate it. He's on Chief Wallaby as well. Okay. Dean Albertson, 7203, where if you read that differently, it would be a problem.
8: Yeah.
13: It says, I like Renegade. The race seems wide open. A lot of Renegade, a lot of Chief Wallaby when you go through these comments, Aaron. So the 2-1, 7-2, first favorite and second favorite here makes some sense.
8: Totally. I think that's going to be it. I think they'll be closer together than 2-1, 7-2. I think you're looking, you know, 8-5, 5-2, or 8-5, 2-1, because everybody still loves Chief Wallaby. That is for sure. He hasn't lost any off the bandwagon. Let's put it that way. And a lot of people have seen what we saw, and we've talked about it. He did get slammed and kept going in the Derby. And look, he was one of two, right, that just kept running, even though he was closer to the pace. So I think that as well. So can he get it right mentally? That's the question. That is the question. The talent is not a question.
13: All right, we got a couple other people chiming in. Quips 1956 and William Gilbert 682 say, Commandment got slammed by Ocelli mid-stretch, had a rough start in the Derby as well. I think he impresses in the Belmont. I think Commandment's kind of forgotten, right? Like, there are people like sleeping on Commandment after the Derby didn't go quite as well as everyone thought and made wildly too early of a move by Luis Saez there around that far turn.
8: Yep, and he's getting a new jockey too, so that's going to be interesting as well. I'm on the fence with him, man. I was very disappointed, but I do, you know, because I picked him and I in the Derby and it was like, well, that was terrible. But I do feel like he's going to run a lot better. And I think the biggest thing with the Cox horses, you had Further Ado, you had Commandment, and immediately, Cox was like, Commandment's going to the Belmont, and that's it. And Further Ado's going to the Matt Wynn the day after, so that kind of tells me what Cox thinks. Cox thinks mm-hmm. Commandment's going to run well, so just I would keep him definitely in your place. I think he's live in this race coming up.
13: All right, Chris Ebert and Phil W4U both chime in with similar comments, basically saying, Chris says, you too says there was no pace in the Derby. Not true. We said there was going to be pace. Yet there was pace. Now saying the same thing here in the Belmont. Phil chimes in, yeah, but we thought the same thing in the Derby, and the pace was ridiculous. You never know. I was saying a pace was going to be fast in the Derby, so I'm not sure where that part of it came from.
8: Yeah.
13: You also always get a fast pace in the Derby because there's 20 horses. Naturally, it goes quickly. I don't think we're going to have the same thing here with 10. And I do think pace is going to be a huge factor in this race.
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26: Coming up on Friday night, Matt Humans, we will have Game 5 of the Eastern Conference Final on the ice. We know who came out of the West. That is the Vegas Golden Knights, a clean sweep of the Colorado Avalanche, and now up 3-1. They were 8-0. The Carolina Hurricanes were entering the Eastern Conference Final. Dropped Game 1 at home, 6-2. Since then, overtime win, and then a dominant 4-0 victory in game four north of the border. They're back home in Raleigh, North Carolina. The Carolina Hurricanes, big favorites on Friday night to wrap things up and win this series. How would you look to attack this game? Does it end Friday night in North Carolina?
0: Yes, I think it does. And obviously, you got to pay the price if you want to back the Carolina Hurricanes. How about this? Circa minus 240, DraftKings minus 225. I don't think after the Canadians drop both games at home, there are many believers out there that think this team is going to go on the road in game five and get back into the series. Maybe if you're a contrarian better, you want to play the Canadiens. But, Tim, I actually like Montreal in game four. After the Canadiens dropped the first game at home, it looked like they had the go-ahead goal, 3-2, and it was taken down, taken off the board because of an offsides call by a split second. And they end up losing in overtime. I thought they would bounce back in game four. Instead, they got bounced. They got bounced by Carolina 4-0 last night, got shut out in that game. So I'm going to pass on the Canadians here. I was hopeful that they could win this to set up a Montreal-Vegas Stanley Cup final. Looks like that's not going to be the case. And the Carolina Hurricanes, Tim, they were dominant going into this series. They dropped the game early, and we thought Montreal might have a chance to steal it. Not going to be the case. It's going to be Carolina-Vegas in the final.
26: You know, it's kind of funny. I remember after game one, there was so much talk about, oh, Frederik Andersen, he's blown his chance at the Conn Smythe.
0: Remember how bad he was?
26: He was terrible.
0: First, yeah.
26: And there were tweets out there, oh, it's over.
0: It's over.
26: And you and I looked at each other and said, this is just one game. He could turn around and have a shutout in, I don't know, game four. And now he's sitting there at plus 250.
0: Irony is that we did say that.
26: And we didn't bet
0: it. It's an overreaction. He still can win this Conn Smythe. Don't listen to all the chatter out there. And another ironic part of it is one of the people chattering about that, I heard today say, how can anyone but Frederik Andersen win this thing? The same guy who said, it's done, he's out. He said today that he's obviously going to win at the Conn Smythe now. So it's overreactions. As a sports bettor, you have to try really hard not to get influenced by the betting public and the hot team of the day and the overreactions that are out there. And that's obviously the Carolina Hurricanes right now are going to be a very popular pick going into the Stanley Cup final against the Vegas Golden Knights. And I'm not saying that's an overreaction, but I will, Tim, when you look back at the Western Conference Finals, the Colorado Avalanche were played in the betting market in all four games, and they were betting the series, and they got swept. But I think when we get to the Stanley Cup final, you're going to see the Carolina Hurricanes get bet in the series and probably bet in almost every game. So we'll see if the Vegas Golden Knights can once again beat the

0: in all four games here in this series, despite the last three games, Matt, going under the full game total, went over in the first period. Of course, in game four, it was 3-0 after the first period. Total in this game sits at 5.5. First half total is 1.5. Juice towards the under at a couple spots, including DraftKings. Circa has it at 1.5, minus 10 both ways. I will say, you look at some of the numbers, Montreal Canadiens' offense has been rather non-existent since that first game. So hard to envision a lot of goals in this game. I would probably look towards the under more so than anything. But it is a game five. How early would a team like Montreal pull their goalie? But it would be under a pass for me in this one on Friday night. And I agree with you. I do think Carolina wraps it up. And we get on Tuesday night, game one of the Stanley Cup Final in Raleigh, North Carolina. Golden Knights taking on the Carolina Hurricanes. Also on Friday night, Matt, we get plenty of college baseball. By the way, shout out to our guy, Jensen Lewis, who will be on the call in the Morgantown Regional there with West Virginia as the host. But in the Major League side of things, late night baseball, we love it. You and Will Hill will be on VSiN Primetime Friday night previewing this one as Zach Wheeler will take the hill for the Philadelphia Phillies at Chavez Ravine. And Jacob Robleski gets the start for the Dodgers. Dodgers a favorite, but a small one at around minus 118. So if you do like the Phillies, there's some even money, even a plus 104 out there for Zach Wheeler and the Phillies late Friday night.
1: Tim, how about the difference in the Phillies with Don Mattingly a manager? 20-8 with Mattingly in charge of the team. And this team was in a deep hole before Don started to dig out in Philadelphia. 20-8. And the Phillies are now off a sweep in San Diego with Sanchez outstanding in the final game of that series. So I think this Phillies team takes a lot of momentum into the series in L.A. And not too often you see the Dodgers at a cheap price like this at home. But I think it's probably justified in this case. Justin Robleski has been, I would say, a pleasant surprise for the Dodgers. In nine games, eight starts, he's 6-2. He's allowed only three homers in 55 and two-thirds innings. He's not a strikeout guy, only five strikeouts per nine, but a whip of 111, ERA of 307. He's been good. Here's the problem. Kike Hernandez is out with an injury, and Teoscar Hernandez is out with an injury. So, again, the Dodgers lineup's a little bit weakened here. I'm probably not going to play the favorite in this game. I think you have to have a lot more respect for the Phillies than you did maybe a month ago. Like I said, 20-8 with Don Mattingly in charge.
0: Yeah,
1: and this team's on a roll right now.
0: It's been a remarkable run. They are just a game out of playoff berth. Now, granted, long ways to go. National League is very compact. The NL Central has everyone over 500 in that division. Also, late night, Matt, it's a good night for you. You love a little late night baseball, late night entertainment. How about, as you like to call them, the West Sacramento A's taking on Carlos Rodon and the New York Yankees. Yankees around a $1.45 favorite in Sacramento taking on Luis Severino and the A's.
1: And the A's just got swept in Sacramento by the Seattle Mariners. And they're 27-29. A's have done a nice job. They got off to a rough start. They did a nice job of getting back over 500. Only team in that division that was over 500. But now they've taken a big step back here in the last week. I would say a poor series in San Diego and then getting swept by Seattle. And Luis Severino has not been great. 11 starts, 2-5 record, a whip of 1.44, ERA of 4.23, and has allowed eight homers in 61 innings. I tend to look to bet against the A's when Severino pitches, but the one guy for the Yankees I really don't want to bet on right now is Carlos Rodon, because, Tim, when you look at that Yankees staff, it's kind of crazy. When Max Fried comes back, you're going to have Max Fried, Garrett Cole, who is now back from injury and looking great, and Cam Schwitler, who is a Cy Young favorite. We're 2 months into a six-month baseball season. When we get to the sixth month, the Yankees might have the top three contenders for Cy Young in the American League, with Fried, Cole, and Schwitler, who is now the favorite.
0: Yeah, you look at the Cy Young races. We've discussed it ad nauseum on VSiN Primetime. In the American League, Cam Schlittler, even money. Dylan Cease, 6-1. Jacob DeGrom, 6-1.

0: But as you alluded to, Gerrit Cole has been spectacular in his two starts. And then on the flip side, Matt, we don't have any of the NL Cy Young contenders on the Hill Friday night. But Christopher Sanchez was marvelous on Wednesday. Yeah. Jacob Mizorowski was terrific earlier in the week. Paul Skeens, 10 strikeouts on Thursday, but didn't get helped out by his defense, didn't get any run support. He still remains plus 460. Chris Sale pitched on Thursday, pitched well, and Shohei Ohtani sitting at 7-1.
1: Quick note about the NBA Finals. Tim, the New York Knicks are going to be, I think, popular with a lot of bettors.
0: I agree.
1: When we get to the finals. But how do you feel about the news that came out today about Mitchell Robinson? Do you think that's bad news, or do you think, by next week it's kind of going to be forgotten?
0: Yeah, it's a great question. I mean, when you look at the injury itself, broken pinky, okay, he should be fine, but what's the severity of that broken hand, broken pinky? And look, any injuries you're not going to be happy about. So the New York Knicks, they have been on a remarkable run, 11 straight wins, 10-1 ATS, won't have game one until Wednesday. They'll be on the road at whoever comes out of the West, but it will be not ideal to have Mitchell Robinson, say the least, dealing with some sort of injury.
1: Yeah, a little bit of negative news for the Knicks, but we'll reassess that next week. I think the one thing you're going to hear a lot of talking points about how weak the Eastern Conference is in the NBA. But the point I would make is the Knicks took care of business. A lot of those wins were blowouts, and their only two losses were by 1 point each. So the competition might have been weak, but they took care of business.
0: That'll be Wednesday night. That'll be the start of the NBA Finals. Hey, folks, if you're looking for an edge in baseball betting, check out the VSiN Daily Diamond. 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
14: World Series in OKC is officially underway this morning. Mississippi State, by the way, getting run ruled in game one. Texas Tech won that one 8-0. Tennessee currently is a dog, up 3-0 over the defending champs Texas. Meanwhile, on the men's side, the road to Omaha begins tomorrow with regional college baseball postseason action across the country. And how lucky are we that one of our own, Jensen Lewis, is boots on the ground calling games this postseason. Once again, you can catch Jensen, of course, each and every morning here on VSiN by the book, 7 to 10 Eastern. Former MLB pitcher, Vandy baseball alum, out there for the Morgantown Regional. How's West Virginia treating you so far?
15: Guys, great to be with you. It is sunny and 75 here in West Virginia, and the country roads have taken me home here, and we are excited. I guess in World Cup terms here, Stormy and Dustin, it's the region of death, or at least a nominee for one. The top seed, West Virginia, is the number 16 national seed here. Steve Stavins has put together an incredible program coming off back-to-back super regional appearances. The number 2 seed is Wake Forest. You are going to see a guy tomorrow in Chris Lavonis, 101 mile-an-hour fastball, absolute wipeout breaking ball stuff. He is going to be one of the top names in next year's draft. And then you've got a really intriguing Kentucky team out of the SEC. They were one of the bubble teams that got in. Nick Ninjone's team is really scrappy, and they can do a lot of great things. So they're going to be a handful. And then Binghamton, the Bearcats, I had them last year in the Athens Regional. They were champions of the American East this year, won both the regular season and the conference title. So we're in for some big-time baseball, sold-out crowd story. They've got tickets on StubHub going for $2,500 to get in here because, as Max Yale had said it out of West Virginia, he goes, we are the professional baseball team of West Virginia. So it is going to be a sight to see tomorrow afternoon.
16: $2,500. I was looking today at some of the ticket prices of Major League Baseball. You can get into one of the buildings for $6 today.
14: Oh, God.
16: $6. That is crazy.
15: That must be Dave Ross's Citi Field mess.
14: You were just talking about, though, how electric Morgantown is as a fan base. And that, I mean, if that's not evidence support right there, my goodness.
16: Yeah, the less teeth in people's mouths, the better time it's going to be. It's my opinion on things. Now, let's zoom out before we zoom in. Stormy's embarrassed that I just did that on her show.
14: What's wrong with
16: you? All right, your two favorites, Jensen, coming into this in terms of futures. UCLA, that was expected. The potential number one pick in the draft they have there. Although I don't know if they've really been playing their best or marquee moments down the stretch here. And then Georgia Tech. I got to tell you, I looked at Georgia Tech not knowing anything about college basketball early or college baseball early in the year. They're like 20-25 to 1, I think, to win it all. They're now tied with UCLA for the shortest shots on the board. Do you believe ultimately at the end of this thing, when we get to Omaha, we will have favorites like UCLA and Georgia Tech involved?
15: Yeah, you know, Dustin, this is an intriguing part of where we are. You know, in March, we always look for the upsets and the brackets and the March Madness. Well, yeah, that is still the case in college baseball. There is a thing called May Madness. Now, do I think we're going to have that in a Los Angeles regional with UCLA? I don't. In Atlanta, Georgia Tech, arguably the best offense in the country, averaging, you know, over 10 runs a game. I don't see that happening. I would kind of take it down a little bit further and take it to Chapel Hill. They did no favors, the committee, to the Tar Heels there with that regional. North Carolina, the number 5 overall seed. They've got Tennessee out of the SEC, East Carolina, Cliff Godwin's crew punching their ticket again this year, and then a really good upstart VCU team. That is really going to be a very tough regional. And then I would even go down to the number 7 national seed, Alabama. A lot of people like Oklahoma State, had the Cowboys in the Athens regional last year, and they were basically an appeal play at first against Duke from punching their ticket into Supers. I think they've got a shot to come out of there. I'll give you my two favorites right now, guys. Florida, I got in at 45-1, and this was about a handful of weeks ago before they really started to take off. They have maybe one of the best 1-2 punches in the country on the mound at Aiden King and Liam Peterson, multiple high 90s. relievers out of the bullpen, and their lineup is really starting to slug. Kevin O'Sullivan has been one of the great coaches in college baseball in the last decade or so. Has a timeshare basically in Omaha with how often those guys go out there. So I really like, if you're looking for a potential double-digit odds and maybe even a longer odds there, I think Dustin or Limey, you can find them upwards of maybe 19 or 20 to 1. I still think that's a fair number. They'd be matched up against the number 9 Hattiesburg regional winner, and I think there, if you're looking for maybe a Cinderella, if they're only a Cinderella in seed number, and that's Jacksonville State, you could have made the argument they could have been a 2 seed in a couple of the regionals. So I would say that Florida's path to Omaha, I think, is a really advantageous one for the value on that future.
14: Yep, you're dead on. Florida's still 19, 20 to 1 range, plus 110 just to make the College World Series, and so still getting plus money on that angle. The SEC, by the way, hosting nearly half of these regionals, 7 schools hosting this year, none of which named LSU, who's your defending champ, so you know we're going to get a new champion this year. 9-21 for them in SEC play. The favorite among the SEC teams, though, Georgia. You referenced last year's Athens regional a number of times. Georgia, of course, hosting once again, 23-7 for them, won the SEC regular season crown and the SEC tournament. Are they as good as they have looked throughout the course of the regular season?
15: They are, Stormy. Wes Johnson's crew, they call it feeding the trees out there at Foley Field because they hit just homer after homer, and that's the case again this year. They've got a player of the year candidate in Daniel Jackson, power hitting catcher, who is just an absolutely great story in his own right. They get Boston College, Liberty, and LIU in that regional, and I can't foresee really any resistance there. I really am intrigued to see what would happen potentially if they would take on Mississippi State. Starkville, the number 14 overall seed out of that region. I don't think that there is a team right now for the Bulldogs' path to Omaha that could upset them, so I would firmly expect that Georgia punches their ticket to Omaha for the College World Series.
16: Jensen, while we got you, I want to ask you a couple baseball things real quick, because a huge day for Paul Skeens here in a situation he's never experienced before. Off back-to-back bad starts, 9 earned runs in his last 2 appearances, taking on the Cubbies. But big picture, 5-1 to win the National League Cy Young. I've got bets and everyone not named Chris Sanchez in the mix. Feels like I'm going to have to do that at some point. But where are you at with Skeens? Do you think there's something wrong with him, or it's just he's finally run into a little bit of bad luck?
15: I think there is a little bit of bad luck there, Dustin, and kind of weird to say because he feels very superhuman with him going out every 5th day and being able to dominate. I did actually play a prop on him tonight, guys. I did take his 7 or more strikeouts prop. I think that was right around $1.04 on Novig, might have been $1.10 elsewhere. But I think for him, and ironically, we talked Paul Skeens, he actually had come down here to West Virginia, and they've got a biomechanics facility here that is absolutely cutting edge, worked on some things over the off season and was able to kind of hone in on some specifics of his delivery. Dustin, I think it's as simply as you said, it's just a little rough patch here. I think what's working out in his favor, the Cubs finally end the losing streak yesterday and put up a big offensive number. I don't see that happening probably tonight, and I think Paul finds his way back into a good start here. I would fully expect him to bounce back here later on tonight.
14: We were talking a little bit earlier about Christopher Sanchez and the season that he's put on, the clinic of these scoreless innings he continues to rack up. Is anything holding him back aside from just potential injury this year? He's a plus 145 shot to win NL Cy Young right now.
15: Stormy, he's been phenomenal. I think we're now 15 innings away from Oral Hershiser's major league record of 59 and a third or two-thirds consecutive scoreless. You're going to see a lot of changeups, a lot of ground balls from him. But the swing and miss has been even better this year. And the duration, the length that he's getting on the efficiency of the pitch count is really mind-boggling considering some of the lineups that he's gone through. He is the rightful short shot to me. I am very enamored by Jacob Mizorowski and what he's put together, speaking of 100-mile-an-hour fastballs. We'll see it here in Morgantown starting tomorrow. But I think for the Miz, it's going to be even better and more emboldened. As long as Milwaukee continues to play the quality of baseball they are, he is going to be directly in that conversation. I think it's a fascinating case study, guys. This is the first time in a while. I mean, you put Sanchez, you put Skeens, you put Mizorowski, Shohei Ohtani, Chris Sale. I mean, you make an argument legitimately 5 guys that could have a very strong case at this point. If you had to vote on the award today, I cannot wait to see how it all plays out the rest of the summer.
14: Jensen, you're the man. I know you're busier than ever right now. Thank you for making time for us, and have a great call tomorrow with Tom Hart. You guys are going to have a blast.
15: We will. ESPN 2 at noon tomorrow. We kick it off on the road to Omaha, and always great to be with you guys. Have a great rest of your show.
14: You're the man. Jensen Lewis, everybody, of course, host of VSiN by the Books, but he's going to be calling so many of these postseason games for ESPN. Oh, and I don't know if Jensen's still on the line, but if you are or if not, I'll text you later. Ask Tom Hart about turning back the clock. The story will make you laugh. He was Tom Hart, actually, coincidentally, the first broadcast I ever did for ESPN. He was my play-by-play.
16: Really? He does a good job. Yeah. I like him a lot. By the way, I'm allowed to talk about, I mentioned Morgantown people missing teeth. I'm missing teeth, too, right here. I'm not that classy. I'm missing a tooth here, missing a tooth here. I'm not that classy. I went to school in Valdosta, Georgia. I had the most teeth in that town at that time. Okay, I can talk about it.
14: You're a knucklehead. By the way, obviously, Jensen talked about his Skeens prop there. If you want all of Jensen's plays each and every day, at VSiN.com, the picks page always live, and you get unlimited access to it. 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
22: 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Oh, come on, go for it! 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Oh, come on, use your head! 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
23: There he goes again. 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
24: 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Like, it's not that deep.
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2: 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They were showing Francisco Cerundolo getting interviewed. I wonder how much of that interview was about his brother beating center as opposed to him winning. By the way,
3: that was Francisco up there? Yeah, for real. Like, did you hear about your brother? What makes your brother so great?
2: It's like I once interviewed Charlie Murphy, and I asked one too many Eddie Murphy questions for him, for his liking.
3: Oh, that's great.
2: How many times are you going to ask me about my brother? Sorry about that, Charlie. I'll apologize. Back to Matt Grissom, who joins us now, collegebaseballinsiders.com. All right, Matt, without further ado, because we've got a bunch of these to get through, 12 more. You have four more picks so far, once again, for those who missed it. Matt is on Southern Miss in the Hattiesburg Regional. Let's go to the Chapel Hill Regional and the College Station Regional. Winner of these two face each other in the Super Regionals. No play for you on either. I guess my first question is, respectively in these two, how live are Tennessee and USC, who are the two seeds in both of those regions?
4: So, interestingly enough, Tennessee is a game that I just played straight up minus 175. East Carolina's not going to throw their ace, Ethan Norby. They're going to throw Ryan Towers, and that's going to go up against Tegan Coons, which is Tennessee's ace. Our probability has 30.5 to make it through for Tennessee. The problem is, the one really gets spoiled here, not to say that VCU couldn't push North Carolina because they're 9-1 in their last 10. North Carolina's pitching staff has been so consistent all season long, Walker McDuffie out of the bullpen, that this is the reason why they're in the ACC tournament championship against Georgia Tech. This is the reason why they're the 4 overall seed. So I think they're, or 5 seed, whatever they are. I've looked at so many numbers. North Carolina is deserving of the minus 195. I'm not going to have a futures ticket here, but Tennessee at plus 320 is compelling, considering they're probably going to face North Carolina in that second game, assuming they can get their ECU, who's without their starter.
2: All right. So you're no bet on either of these two regionals, though? You expect who to advance in both?
4: I expect North Carolina to advance. I did place a single game bet on Tennessee over East Carolina.
2: Okay.
4: In that one. And then I want no part in College Station. I think Texas A&M is, they're lucky because the committee gave them an easier draw with Southern Cal having to come over, who has virtually no offense but a really good pitching staff. The pitching staff should be able to pitch well in Blue Bell Park, but Texas A&M, so hit or miss. They could score a dozen runs a game or they could get shut out, and there's really no in-between. So,
2: okay,
4: depending on that 2-3 matchup, what Southern Cal has left with their ace and their second-day starter, they may be able to push Texas A&M, but nothing more than a bet on game-by-game basis.
2: Winner of the Lincoln Regional takes on the winner of the Auburn Regional. I'm going to assume you like Auburn in the Auburn Regional. I wish I could have bet on, I know that Matt has a play in the Lincoln Regional, I wish I could have bet on which team Matt has winning the Lincoln Regional, and I just saw confirmation up here on my phone. You like Ole Miss?
4: I do. 44% chance to advance, 29% chance to Nebraska, and 25% for Arizona State. So you're talking about 3 out of the 4 teams all with about the same probability to advance. Ole Miss a little bit better because of their pitching staff. between Hunter Elliott, who's been in college for literally 30 years, you've got Taylor Rabe and you've got Cade Townsend. You really have a great three-man rotation. You've got Walker Hooks coming out of the bullpen, which is going to be able to shut down games. Arizona State really doesn't have the same type of setup. They've got Cole Carlone, who's really good, but that's their ace. Assuming they play against Ole Miss, they're going to have to knock them off in game one to really have a shot. But the amount of times that Arizona State, their bullpen has blown a game for Carlone, where he's had 12, 13 strikeouts and thrown 9 or 8 shutout innings, that ninth inning comes around and they'll lose 4-3. So, in Nebraska, not to knock on the Big Ten, but it is the fourth best team in the Big Ten. Congratulations that you're hosting in Lincoln. But it's going to get real with an SEC school and a Big 12 school coming to town.
2: How many SEC schools do you have in the Super Regionals? Out of 16 teams, how many SEC schools you got in there? 8, 9, something like that?
4: I think 4.
2: That's it? Just 4?
4: No, in the Supers?
2: Yeah.
4: I think just 4.
2: Just 4.
4: Are coming out of the Supers. Oh. I have 4 in Omaha.
2: No, I mean in the Supers, how many of the 16 do you end up having? Probably over half, I would imagine. At least half. I'm guessing.
4: Probably 6 or 7.
2: 6 or 7. Okay. Let's move on. Atlanta. I'm sorry. Go ahead.
4: No. You're good.
2: Okay.
4: You're good.
2: Atlanta Regional winner takes on the winner of the Lawrence Regional. You do not have a play. I'm assuming you think Georgia Tech, the big favorite, minus 650, wins in Atlanta. Or comes out of Atlanta. Lawrence, though, I know from your previous appearance on the show who you like here.
4: Yeah, Arkansas, their pitching rotation sets up nicely. They've already seen Missouri State twice this season, which they're going to see again in game one at Hoagland Ballpark. Missouri State and Arkansas split 1-1. Kansas undoubtedly deserving of this. I think they got shafted being the 15 seed. I think they probably should have been in that 12-13 range, but, you know, the committee likes to protect the SEC. And then they get to face the gauntlet of Georgia Tech, and our probability has Georgia Tech 90.5%. I thought the thing was broken when I saw that. But Georgia Tech's numbers jump off the page. Whether it be Kansas, whether it be Arkansas coming out of Lawrence, I don't think anybody's getting through Georgia Tech.
2: Okay, and Arkansas coming out of Lawrence. Tallahassee Regional winner takes on the winner of the Tuscaloosa Regional. Kelly, Florida State, minus 170 favorite Tallahassee. You're a baseball school, by the way.
3: That's right.
2: Tuscaloosa Regional, though, you have a play, Matt. What do you like?
4: Yeah, Oklahoma State over an Alabama team that has been kind of skittish over the last couple weeks. They really had a disappointing showing in the SEC tournament, throwing their ace, Tyler Fay. Oklahoma State, complete opposite, 13-3 in their last 16 games. They're hitting the ball. As far as the field, we have last 10 game stats. They're up in the top 5 in all of them for the field of 64. So get hot, stay hot is a very common saying in college baseball. And then getting hot at the right time, that's what the Oklahoma State Cowboys are doing right now, and I think the Pokes get through that Tuscaloosa Regional and face more than likely Florida State, but watch out for Coastal Carolina and St. John's.
2: Uh-oh.
4: L.A. Bidwin.
3: You don't just roll into Tallahassee at the end of May and pick up a couple. Yeah,
2: everybody knows that.
3: I have no idea. Is Buster Posey still on the team? No,
2: he's not on the team. I wish he were.
4: Miles Bailey had neither, unfortunately. Your best hitter out for the year. Y'all do have a really good rotation. You have a good closer in John A. Ram. The pitching staff should be able to keep this very competitive. We actually, our superlatives, we have it ranked as one of the best pitching staff regionals. So if you love pitching, watch the Tallahassee Regional.
2: All right, last quadrant here is very chalky. Austin, winner of the Austin Regional, takes on the winner of the Eugene Regional. Texas, no surprise, $6 favorite in Austin. You do like, and you are making a bet on Oregon to win in Eugene.
4: I do. I like Oregon for the simple fact that it benefits them getting to play Yale. Jack Oman is going to go up against Yale. If Oregon doesn't lose in that 1-4 matchup, which is possible, Oman is very good, but it's unlikely. Oregon State is going to have their hands full with Washington State team that's kind of salty. Plus, Oregon State's without their ace. They lost Dax Whitney to Tommy John's earlier in the year. So it's been really taxing on this pitching staff. And they're, while they are 9-1 over their last 10, their strength of schedule 62. They really haven't been out of the conference. They haven't had an opportunity to really go up against the nation's best, which is, there's nothing they can do about that. They're beating the teams they're supposed to beat, but I think it's going to be a completely different ball game whenever they get in this Pac-12 regional with Yale.
2: All right, and then Starkville and Athens, is Mississippi State and Georgia respectively should come out?
4: Georgia, absolutely. Starkville could get interesting if Nate Taylor pitches against Mississippi State. He's probably going to start. He's going to have to start in the 2-3 against Louisiana. But it makes for a compelling story because Mississippi State has not been doing good here down the stretch either.
2: All right. Here they are. Oklahoma State, plus 175 to win the Tuscaloosa Regional. Ole Miss, plus 170 to win the Lincoln Regional. These are all bets from Matt. Arkansas, plus 140 to win the Lawrence Regional. Oregon, minus 125 to win in Eugene. And Southern Miss at even money to win in Hattiesburg. Last question. I need a one-word answer. Who's winning it all, Matt?
4: Georgia Tech.
2: That's a two-word answer, but we'll accept it. We'll accept it. Georgia Tech, he says.
4: Okay, Georgia.
2: Wait a minute. Thank you, Matt. Appreciate it.
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25: 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I've been around a long time, but I'm truly humbled when I see the real battles our brave, paralyzed veterans have faced defending our freedom and when they come home.
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26: PVA has brought me back to life.
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19: I heard the call to serve, so I answered. I earned a title and discovered my purpose. I found belonging, an unbreakable bond with my fellow Marines. We fought to overcome adversity together in defense of our nation and its people. I've lived a full life, rich with meaning. And even though I no longer wear the uniform, I am still a Marine. My service has come full circle. I will always look after those around me. I will always uplift and support my country and my community. Because that is the promise I made. That is what it means to be a Marine. Semper Fidelis. Always faithful. Always Marine.
29: As a parent, you said you'd never give up the convertible.
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29: You said you'd never stop listening to your music.
31: 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Do your happy dance. Do your happy dance. Yeah.
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11: Great conversation with Greg Peterson in the last segment. 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You can check out those conversations on your time. We're going to have Mike Palm join us from Las Vegas in hour number two, as well as Quentin Mills joining the program to talk some college baseball. And we're going to have Chris Meaney join us in the third hour talking all things Stanley Cup playoffs. But, Jensen, it's almost that time of the year, my friend, where we're going to start really dissecting what guys are saying around the NFL. And maybe that gets you to win totals. Maybe that gets you to futures in the NFL here. And we know once June 1st and that calendar clicks, which is coming next week, there will be deals that will be officially made, right? So a lot of things have been inferred. And I guess the biggest domino still to fall potentially out there is what's going to happen with A.J. Brown in Philadelphia. And I think we all kind of know, if you read between the tea leaves, that it looks like he's going to get moved. Well, let's hear from Jalen Hurts, his soon-to-be old quarterback in Philadelphia, and he was asked a specific question about what the offense would look like without A.J. Brown in the fold.
12: If A.J. is traded, how would that affect the offense? How would that affect you?
13: Pick the right question to sip on, huh? No, I think for us... You know, we're focused on learning the offense. It really doesn't change in terms of our approach to improve. You know, there's an if. Obviously been a lingering thing, but, you know, nothing can replace all the greatness that we achieved together.
11: For the record, Counselor, I'd like to denote that was past tense. The things we achieved together, achieved. So, I mean, come on. Does that say to you that he is long gone out of that building?
14: Well, not only that, but, you know, we've seen the drama here the last couple of years, right? And that I think is, you can only do it for so long, Dave. Whether Hurts is not the outspoken type versus A.J. Brown doing it his own way, so on and so forth, all the other dynamics you have to worry about in that locker room, I think you want to, if you're Howie Roseman and company, you know where your money is invested. That's Jalen Hurts. You're going to go with the lesser of two evils, and that's, hey, ownership has paid this guy to be our quarterback. We're going to move other assets, and we'll figure it out from there. And if one person can do it and get the most in return, we know it's Howie Roseman. So if it is the Patriots, Robert Kraft and company picking up the phone once that eventually, you know, transpires, if that is the destination, then so be it. Let me throw you an idea and intrigue your thoughts on it. Without A.J. Brown, and let's just be hypothetical here, how does that change your perception? And you can kind of fill in the blank, whatever that package might look like coming back, draft picks, players, a combination of both, so on and so forth. What does your interpretation of how Philly looks headed into this year minus an A.J. Brown? What does that do for you handicapping what their prospects could look like, not only in what is going to be a heavily competitive NFC East, but in the NFC overall, where, let's face it, it's the Rams and the Seahawks that the Eagles are trying to run down right now.
11: They're plus an hour 10 to win the East. And so I do think you take a hit. I don't know how a talent like that can walk out of the building and you not take a hit offensively, okay? And it's just he's a different style receiver, Jensen, where he's that big body type that can kind of go get it, almost like that red zone guy in basketball analogy, box you out and go make those type of special plays.
0: So I do think he's a real talent. I did want to ask you, though, very quickly about the personality type. And if you ever had that in a clubhouse, where does it grate on guys? Because I'm a big Jalen Hurts guy. I want to point this out. And so like, he's biting his tongue, as you can tell. And he's giving the guy praise and saying, man, you know, the things we accomplished, you can't just replace that. And I agree with them. I don't think it's just that easy to replace. So I look at it from that style and I go, yeah, it's going to be a subtraction for sure. I don't know that it's going to be addition by subtraction, but those guys in those locker rooms, in those clubhouses, can you deal with them as long as they're great? And if he's not great anymore and he's just good, then it becomes a headache.
14: Okay, so there is an expiration date, and when you're winning, it really just prolongs the expiration date. Dave, once you kind of cross the line, I've only had a teammate or two where you're kind of like, all right, you know, I kind of hope you're not here after the trade deadline. That would be great for all of us. It is a real thing. And, Dave, it gets exasperated if you lose early. Let's say that it's the Eagles at 1-3, all right, and A.J. Brown doesn't get traded. Oh, this thing is going to be massively overblown, and it will get to a Mount St. Helens eruption level if A.J. Brown's not getting the ball and they're losing, because we've already seen the track record of he said, blame game, so on and so forth. So obviously this front office in Philly is well aware of the dynamic. I think they have already got at least two, if not three, trade scenarios they'd be comfortable with. And we know the days are numbered here. So not a matter of if, matter of when. And, you know, that is a, let's face it, Dave, on paper, that's a big, Devonta Smith's great. Dallas Goedert, great. Yep. You got Saquon in the backfield, great. There's still some things to fill there because of if you want to go where that team goal is, and that's to get to the Super Bowl, you better have an augmented aerial attack to go up against what you're going to have to face in the better teams in the NFC.
0: Their win total sitting at 10.5. It is juice to the under, minus $1.25. I understand why that juices to the under. And again, for the record, I think Jalen Hurts is not a good teammate. I think he's a great teammate. And I'm not saying A.J. Brown's a bad teammate. They are different. And sometimes the squeaky wheel gets the juice. I don't think so in this case. I think they're moving on from the squeaky wheel here. And Jalen Hurts, to me, you say whatever you want, Philadelphia. I think there'd be a lot of teams that would love to have the resume that Jalen Hurts has put on in his young NFL career. I'm a big fan of Kevin Stefanski. You know him very well. He's got another quarterback that he's bringing into the ATL. We're waiting to see what Michael Penix is going to look like after yet another surgery on his legs. And he's had those multiple times throughout his years back in Indiana, Washington, you name it, in college. And now it's happening in the ATL. So Tua Tagovailoa comes in, Jensen. And this is what Stefanski has to say about his second left-hander.
3: I think it's the most important trait at the position, as we've always talked about. Some guys get better at it with tweaks to how they throw the ball, tweaks to how they their lower body, those type of things. But there is an innate ability of all of our quarterbacks have this, to be able to let the ball go, and it's going where you want it to go. And not to say that you're not going to miss throws in this profession. You're going to miss throws, but all of our guys possess that innate quality of letting it go and knowing where they want it to go. But, yeah, I think Tua, just in his career, as you've seen, just has that innate God-given ability.
0: Okay, that's high praise, talking about accuracy, and that's what he's looking for, as he mentioned, in all of his quarterbacks. And I would say this. I think that is a trait for a guy like Michael Penix, too, and Tua Tagovailoa. I think maybe the question marks for Tua come in, it's always been down the field, right? And I know when you had Tyreek Hill, and sometimes you can throw it up there, and he's going to make you look good on some of those things. But what I'm getting from when I hear that from Stefanski is it's the offense, if Tua's the guy, it's going to be that short passing attack. Let's get the ball out. Let's get it out quickly where the accuracy is his skill set. Jensen, I love this team this year. I'm looking at win totals at 6.5 at minus $1.10, $1.15. That might be one of my favorite plays on the board so far as we sit here in late May.
14: Listen, watch plenty of it in Cleveland, the play action game. And when you've got Bijan Robinson behind to try and respect not only the run game, but his pass catching ability, that's an easy dump off for Tua. Obviously, Kevin Stefanski loves using his tight ends. The emergence of what Kyle Pitts did last year is huge. And, of course, you get the big target downfield in Drake London. Jahan Dotson, nice add in there for them. Olamide Zaccheaus. And then Zachariah Branch, I think, is a name to watch in camp, Dave. You talk about being able to spread the field and be able to have some underneath to some bigger targets. Yeah, very intrigued to see what the creativity of a Stefanski offense in Atlanta looks like. But this is way more, and I mean 10x more, weaponry that Kevin Stefanski has than what he ever had in Cleveland. And that's regardless if it is Michael Penix or if it is Tua. However it goes the first three, four games, I think that's the threshold that you have to give for at least the evaluation to be fair. And to go back to the major knee injury, Dave, why rush it back? You brought this guy in, same way Kirk Cousins came in. You're not rushing Fernando Mendoza to start in week one for the Raiders. So to me, this is Tua's job, period, because the health concerns, if Penix is the future and Tua's a stopgap, why not get your franchise quarterback healthy from day one?
0: I think it's a good roster. I think it was mismanaged a little bit. And now I think you're exactly right that Tua coming in with a bit of a chip on his shoulder now after being let go from Miami, and then Kevin Stefanski coming in from Cleveland, they're not tied to Penix. So I agree. I think it might be Tua's job here in the foreseeable future. Cannot wait to talk more NFL right here as the summer goes on Visa. Bye, folks.
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9: Welcome in, VSiN at the Track. I am Mike Somich. He is Aaron Halterman. And it's only, 10 days away now, the Belmont Stakes from Saratoga. The last one that we are going to get in this set of three before we head back to Belmont Park, which is scheduled to reopen again this fall. I'm kind of getting excited for this one. It feels like the Florida Derby with a couple other horses that I want to see run against the horses from the Florida Derby. So I can't wait to see what we get here from the Belmont.
17: We don't have the Puma, though, so it can't be a real Florida Derby without him. This is going to be the best of the three. I really feel that way, Mike. You know, the Derby was a Derby, and it's always kind of one of those things. Sometimes it can be kind of formful, and then sometimes you could get some weird results that you don't see every now and then. When we talk about the Derby, the Preakness was what it was. We don't need to rehash that. But this feels like the best horses in the crop, whether they're lead or not. I still think it's the best horses in the crop in the most normal circumstances of the three races. So I'm exactly like you. I'm getting very excited for this one.
9: I have a hot Belmont take that I just percolated into my mind as you were saying that we will talk about at the end of the show, because we're going to talk about the Belmont when we talk about your comments, something we always do toward the end. We've got a lot planned for this show. We are going to talk about what happened with Chipancho, with Patante, and how that matters for the Belmont. Verturian Man joins the field, brings us to a probable 10 as well. We're going to talk about Santa Anita's Monday card and everything that went down over there. As always, we have race previews, including the Penn Mile from Penn National on Friday, and the Blame Stakes, and the Aristides. That's right, nailed it. From Churchill Downs on Saturday. We've got your questions and comments, where we'll talk more about the Belmont Stakes. And, of course, best bets. Aaron, you got to pick it up. Somebody went 2-2 last week. Somebody didn't. Got big expectations for you, buddy. We'll cover all of that and more here on VSiN at the Track. But we're going to start out with some Belmont news. Chipancho and Patente decide to exit the Belmont Stakes. I'm not shocked. We get Vitruvian Man, who jumps into the field. So two out, one in. Looks like we're going to get 10. We'll talk about that whole field again toward the end. The main thing I saw from this is, again, more speed. Just like, nah, I'm good. I mean, no Chipancho, no Patente. We'll see who's the pace, but right now it doesn't feel like there's one of those, like, hey, I want to go to the front of this mile and a quarter race type horses.
17: Yeah, no, there's no doubt. And this was big, like you said, from a pace standpoint. I never really bought the Chipancho was going to go, but I thought Patente would. And so that was kind of interesting because Baffert is shipping other horses up there, like Crude Velocity, who's going to run on the Woody Stevens, as amongst a few others as well. So I kind of thought Patente would join and just run in that race. Not going to happen. Power Shift did enter, well, his name into the, at least the probable list. He is going to be your speed, I would imagine. But, you know, obviously a horse that doesn't have a ton of class behind him there with just that maiden win. But still, I mean, he could go to the front. But yeah, it feels like a race where it might be pretty bunched up, Mike. It might feel a little like a turf race, actually, where you kind of look up and go, wow, they're all within four or five lengths of each other, and it's kind of a sprint for home after that. So, yeah, but look, I think Patente specifically, he's a horse the last couple of races really is kind of, even though they kind of say, hey, we don't want him towards the front, he's been pretty forwardly placed. So I thought he was one that I thought, man, that's kind of a major news to kind of discuss.
9: Yeah, he drops out. It looks like Power Shift. And then, like, to me, Chief Wallaby and Emerging Market are the other two that, like,
18: could surprise you and decide to be forward. Emerging markets specifically, I think, is a little interesting because we saw him want to be forward in that maiden special weight win, and then you kind of have a mess of a race after that. But he was relatively forward the entire way down at Fairgrounds. And then in the Derby, you saw him again want to push forward, and he made an early move into a faster pace. I think he's one that you kind of have to keep an eye on as possibly a horse that wants to go to the front as well. We'll have a lot of Belmont coverage next week as we get closer to the race. We get the post position draw. We know exactly who's in, who's out. And we'll talk a little bit more because I want to talk about what we're currently seeing as the projected odds as well. So we'll go over that toward the end with your comments as well. We had a big day on Monday from Santa Anita Park with three separate races that all saw three really impressive performances. Let's start with the race number six,

0: shorter distances, but she passed the test here. She may still be best going a mile, but against the California horses going this distance, it just wasn't a problem. So she was very classy. I thought it was a, you know, it was just a workmanlike effort. I didn't think she was overly like, wow, that was an unbelievable performance. Just, hey, got up, got the job done, on to the next. Bigger challenges for this horse coming up, but this is a really nice horse.
1: Yeah, puts up a career best by her 95, move forward well, just made Rashmi look like you're just not in my class, which is basically what it was. Hopefully some people out there had the exacta, paid $12 for two, so hopefully some people got home with that one there. Race number 8, the grade 1 Shoemaker Mile, Formidable Man, gets the job done on 70 cents on the dollar. I thought this was fine. I don't love this race. Like, I don't really love anyone coming out of this race. Formidable Man runs back-to-back 100 buyers. Seems to be improving at the right time. Almendarez runs second. King of Gosford runs third. Call Me Corey, not great.
2: Yeah.
1: So we talked about if you had the scratch of El Potente, it was your pick. Keep an eye out for Call Me Corey trying to go gate to wire. It did not go well for Call Me Corey as we got the early lead and then faded back to last.
0: Yeah, once El Potente scratched out of it, you kind of thought the 8 might get an easy lead, and that, you know, it just, this is a situation here. Formidable Man's just a better horse than what was left out of this field. And it was just that simple. I'm kind of with you, like, it was a good performance. It was fine. I don't know if he's, like, outside of Southern California. I don't really know if Formidable Man's going to be one of those horses. We may not even see him outside of Southern California. But at this circuit, I think he's you know, very, very good, a very solid horse. And, but again, yeah, you're right. It's just that field was not great. You tried to take a couple shots against him, and it's just like, oh, yeah, these horses aren't great. I was with you. I thought it was the least impressive of the three on Monday.
1: Yeah, me or Mono Ramon, too. That's a head-scratcher for me. Not because he didn't run well here, but because he was so good, and now he can't even compete against this level. And so the just drop-off in a year and a half is just fascinating to see me, Hermano Ramon. In the Gold Cup, going a mile and a quarter, the fifth race on the card, Forge Steel gets the job done, ships in for Safi Joseph Jr., goes gate to wire, and what was not a fast pace, but not a slow pace, and just kind of kept going. I'm not sure really what else to say. I don't have any interest moving forward, though. I'll tell you that much. If we go back to horses outside of California, I think Forge Steel is in trouble.
0: Yeah, it was a terrible race. That's why I picked him, because the race was terrible and you had to choose one of them. And this was kind of the new shooter to the California circuit. And we've seen this with these big California races for the, and I quote unquote, big California races for the 4-year-olds and up. There's nothing out there. And so if you got a decent horse that can go out there and can actually run the distance that's rode for the race, go do it. And yeah, that's what happened here. Forge Steel got ahead of him. And look, it was one of those situations. We talk about it with low claimers a lot, right? Where it's like, if a speed horse can get out ahead and he just doesn't get tired, these horses behind them are not going to make up any ground. And that's what that race kind of felt like to me. So got to the front and just, yeah, like you said, just didn't stop, and mostly didn't stop because nobody from behind him was going to give him any challenge whatsoever.
1: Yeah, Malarchuk tried, but yeah, Never really could push by, put some pressure on the far turn, and then Forge Steel ran right away. Another exacta for us, 1370 there on that one. So not a bad day. Could have been better, but not bad there from a race perspective. I thought the Santa Anita card was fun. Churchill had a good card on Monday, too. I love me some Monday holiday racing, so I was happy that we got both of those. All right, we're going to get into our previews here, but before we do so, got to mention VSiN Pro here. 14 months right now for just $19.99. That's right, for a limited time, you can get our annual subscription, normally $240, for just $199. 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All right, on to a fun Friday of racing here in Pennsylvania at Penn National. The Penn Mile going to be the feature grade 3 1-mile race for 3-year-olds on the turf in what I thought is like a really interesting race. We've got 7 going postward. Honey Dutch going to be your favorite. Ran third last time out to Star Contrast. And Remember Mamba, we talked about that race. That was Star Contrast is one of my best bets there. Remember Mamba was another one we both loved. Very good company to run third to. What do you do with Honey Dutch and Appy Land and all the rest here in the Penn Mile?
0: Yeah, it's an interesting race, right? I went number 7, Appy Land, on top, the horse that's coming out of the American Turf as well. He ran 4th. He did run behind.

0: Honey Dutch last time out. But when you look at the races at a mile, I think Alpine lands a little bit more, you know, I just think that's his better distance compared to Honey Dutch. And you look at it, you know, it's been a while, but it's on January 1st, Alpine Land did finish ahead of Honey Dutch in a one-mile race at Gulfstream. And you just look at the one-mile races on the turf for Alpine Land, 3 for 3, you know. And I, to me, I just kept going back to, look, I think both these horses are solid. I think that was a really good running of the American turf. I'm 100% with you. I thought your pick of Star Contrast was spot on. Obviously a nice win, and I thought Remember Mamba ran well too. And to run behind those is that's totally fine. But I think at this distance, number 7 Alpine Land's going to be tough here. I also think the outside post is actually going to be really good for him, because he's a horse that if it's really fast, he can sit a little bit further back, but he likes to be, you know, third or fourth just right off the pace. And so if the pace is unfolding normally, they can just kind of slide that horse over into a good spot. So I think number 7 Alpine Land at this 1 mile distance makes a ton of sense.
1: I agree with you. If I'm taking someone out of that American turf, it is the 7 Alpine Land over the 6 Honey Dutch. Bonsai Warrior is going to be fascinating in this race. Not because I think Bonsai Warrior, who's on the rail and 12-1, has a shot at winning it, but because Bonsai Warrior is the other pace. And if Honey Dutch gets loose on the lead, then I get a lot more worried about Honey Dutch, especially at a track like Penn National, where turf speed generally a pretty good thing. But it does feel like Bonsai Warrior going to go.
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1: I'm going to go to a horse that I guess I can't quit. I picked this horse last time. the break was terrible. The pace was non-existent. I'm going to go for a little bit more of a price. I actually think this floats up a little bit. Give me number four, Teddy's Rocket. It's a horse that we talked about last time. Teddy's Rocket ran in the Woodhaven. I think this is actually one of my best bets that day. The pace never materialized. They went 25-51 to the half. This horse was off the pace in that race. No one made up ground. Teddy's Rocket couldn't really make up any ground. We also had a atrocious break. Like, if you go back and you watch the race, the horse stumbled, almost went to a knee at the start, lost 5-6 lengths. You're never making that up in a paceless turf race in New York. So basically the day was done before it began. Now you get second off the layoff, second out as a 3-year-old for Miguel Clement here, who does not back off, which is kind of what I'm excited about. Like, you go from a 145K overnight stakes race. You're like, you know what? We're going to go to the Penn Mile, which is, yeah, it's on a Friday. And yes, it's not as huge as some other races, but it is a, like, pretty well-known race every single year, pretty prestigious race every single year, where you see good horses ship in and go to Penn National for this specific race. So I like the fact that we are saying, you know what, we're still going to go here. I think there's a ton of upside. I think we're not even scratching the surface off that first race. And I think I'm going to get a better price than 3-1. At 3-1, I'm fine with it, but I actually think we float up here, because I do think the outside three all take money in this spot, and that leaves Teddy's Rocket as the one who kind of gets forgotten because of that last performance.
0: I think you were a heavy, heavy favorite to pick Teddy's Rocket, and I was a heavy, heavy favorite to pick Alpiland. They're just two horses we've liked for a while, and I couldn't agree with you more about Teddy's Rocket's last race. It's a total toss to me. Really, that whole race is kind of a total toss to me. It was a weirdly run situation, and your horse, Teddy's Rocket, got the worst of it. Like I said, paceless race, you stumble out of the gate, well, you're kind of screwed. I think this horse is going to run a lot better. The other thing, and the big thing, that was off of a long layoff. We hadn't seen that horse in September when he ran in April. This is going to, I mean, just naturally, you're going to get some improvement here. Forget about the break and the pace and all that stuff. Just running second off the layoff, I think, is going to help as well. Miguel Clement, trainer of this horse, I read an article about Teddy's Rocket. He's very bullish that this is a good horse, and he thinks he's going to run a lot better in this spot. So Teddy's Rocket is who I had in second. So I'm with you. I think I see it just like you. It's like, hey, this horse is going to run a ton better. And yeah, look, I think that, I'm going to try to get around the six going 1 mile with Honey Dutch. I thought the number five, Immortalized, was the other one I had interest in and put in third. The horse has won 3 races in a row at Gulfstream Park. I thought every race has just been solid. It hasn't been any kind of race for me that's jumped off the page. But you look at it and you're like, he seems to be getting better with each start. His last start, I thought he really had to fight to the wire and really show us a lot to win there. A little bit tougher. I think Teddy's Rocket and Alpiland a little bit better than what this horse has been facing. But still, I thought the 5, Immortalized, made a lot of sense. And I think another one, you said Teddy's Rocket might float up. I think the 5's going to float up a little bit as well on the odds.
1: Yeah, I went back and forth between the 4 and the 5.
0: Yeah, well, there you go.
1: Those are the two that I was seriously considering. Immortalized won 3 straight. Has looked very good in all of those. Velasquez ridden the last 2. Thought those were impressive at Gulfstream Park in both spots. Now, it definitely a step up in class. You're coming off the layoff, but Walsh does that well. I think the fact that Velasquez signs on here is a good thing for them. Probably going to sit close to a pace. So if a pacement doesn't materialize, going to get a really nice trip here. Logically, if the pace, let's say the 1 and the 7 or 6 go, and 5 should be able to just float to the inside right behind those two and be able to sit in the catbird seat around both the first and the second turn. So I think that's, you could definitely make a case for it. I would go 4-5-7-6 versus putting the 7 on top. I think we do agree with the same 3. I'm probably going to play just a cheap try box here and then bet my horse to win, because I don't want to bet a ton of money on this race, just because I don't see any of the inside 3 at a price being able to hit the board. Do you have any love for any of the 3 of Banzai Warrior, Baytown Dreamer, or Classic Nafi, or all over 10-1?
0: Not really. Baytown Dreamer is a horse that I don't think he has any shot to win, but like, he's at times has showed up at some big, like, derby preps. They tried that for a while, and it's like he'd hit the board at a huge number. Maybe he's the one that just like hits the board at a huge number. He's got the dirtiest form you'll ever see, though. He'll run 11th, beating 22 and 42. Then he'll run 4th, and then he'll get beat 29 links, and then he'll run 3rd. So I don't really, like, what do you really expect from him? He's getting back to the turf. That is where he won. He did win a race on the turf at Ellis at 1 mile. that was gate to wire. That's not happening here. But maybe he's just kind of good enough to hit third at a big number. But that's the only one that I would really think of. I really thought it was a those four outside horses. And then, like you said, if you don't have any confidence in the first three, what are you really doing here, right? You gotta go short with your bets and try to, you know, key somebody on top or just like your Teddy's Rocket, just bet him to win. I think he'll be a good enough odds to do it.
1: Yeah, I agree with you. Of the three, it would be the two Baytown Dreamer. You can go back to like the Kentucky Downs race where it runs third, gets beat by seven, but at least sets the pace there as well. One that could be involved early in hang around, right? And that's kind of the hay slots into the third, fourth spot, and that's how you try and juice up your tries, your supers, whatever you're trying to do there. That is the Penn Mile from Friday. Friday, race number six. Oh, man, I almost started singing the black song. You know, the Friday, you know, that one. From Friday, Penn National, race number six, grade three, Penn Mile, 1 mile on the turf. Number four, Teddy's Rocket, 3-1 for me. Number seven, Alpiland, 5-2 for Mr. Halterman. All right, if you're joining us over on the podcast forum, be it Apple, Spotify, wherever you get your podcast, thank you very much for listening. Maybe. You want to go check us out over at YouTube as well, at VSiN at the Track. 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Never miss an episode or any of our best moments. You can join the At the Track community as well. Post your questions and comments below on YouTube. We'll read some of those toward the end of the show. I would love to know what y'all think is going to be, who's going to be the pace horse in the Belmont, because I think that is going to be a big time discussion as we get to it next week. Would love to read some comments around who will make the lead in the Belmont. You get a little more time than we do, too, because you'll get to see the draw. We're not going to see you until next Thursday. So let us know who is going to be the pace horse in this year's Belmont Stakes from Saratoga. All right. I can tell you who the pace horse will be in the Blame Stakes from Churchill Down. That's race number 10, 1.8 miles in what is, let's say, a fascinatingly annoying race from Churchill Downs, with some of these horses that have run very well here, some coming from international races, some just stepping up in class. Then the favorite's going to be on the outside, the number 8, Vibe, 9-5 on the morning line. Todd Pletcher, not bad. Luis Saez, not bad. $3 million purchase. Wouldn't mind it. You going with Vibe? You going another direction here?
0: Yeah, you're right. This is an annoying race, without any doubt. Absolutely annoying race. I did not go with Vibe. I do think this horse has a chance to take him gate to wire, but I didn't want to take a horse jumping up in class here with a lot of classy, albeit, like you said, annoying horses. And one of the most annoying is the number 3, Hit Show, and that's who I'm going to go with on top in this spot. I am going to go with Hit Show here. You know, his best race, I think, wins it. And that's why I kept going back to that race in the Clark. He's going to win. He ran okay in the mineshaft. He got the job done there. Went over to Maidan. That didn't go as well as it did the last time he went over there when he won the Dubai World Cup. But he wasn't awful. He was only beaten 7 lengths. I think the fact he comes back and he's running here, I think that tells me Brad Cox thinks he's going to run pretty well, or he's doing pretty well. Irad Ortiz aboard. I also don't think Irad's wasting his time on this horse if he's going to run a dud here, if they think he's going to run a dud here, I should say. He was on him in the Fayette when he won and in the Clark when he got second, like I said, to Magnitude. So I think all the signs are there that Hit Show's going to run a good race. I think his best race wins it. So give me number 3, Hit Show.
1: I agree with you. I think Hit Show's best race wins it. But I have a question for you, and then I want to get your take on this. What day is the Stephen F. Foster this year?
0: Stephen F. Foster, what is it? I don't know, June something, 27th.
1: June, like, 27th. It was June 28th last year.
0: Okay.
1: Where's Hit Show coming from?
0: Coming from Maidan. I just said that.
1: And what happened last year when he came from Maidan and went directly to the Stephen F. Foster?
0: Yeah, look, I know. I understand. He got beat very bad. He did not run well at all. No.
1: This screams prep to me. And now maybe his prep is good enough to win it. We'll see. But I've talked about this a lot. You have as well. I don't like these horses coming from international races back into the U.S. You generally are not going to see their best effort first out. It kind of feels like Brad Cox is like, I want to run in this race, but I kind of need to get a race in him before I do that. And here we are in this spot. Now, that doesn't mean he can't win. But it to me, it's one of those spots where, like, you look at that Stephen F. Foster runs a 93 buyer, one of his worst buyers that we saw last year, and then jumps into a 104 in the West Virginia Governors, right? This feels like, hey, let's run him here and let's get him ready for this race where you're going to have a ton of competition. I mean, the Stephen F. Foster is going to banger this year. It's going to be $2 million. Let's try and get him ready for that with a prep here. So that's why I didn't go with it, show. And it is why I did go with the number one, Rattle and Roll. My old friend. Picked him sometimes, hated him sometimes. We saw him go over

0: the Saudi Cup, come back in the Ben Ali, and he looked like a horse who needed a race. He ran well until about halfway through it, and then was like, yep, I'm good. I'm out of here. And that's what he did. He faded back to the back. Now you get second off that layoff. And you'll be like, Mike, what do you mean? Well, how about we look last year?
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3: I'll never forget the day I decided to go out for the football team. 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He said, "Hey, Darius, have you thought about going out for football? I think you'd be great." Fact is, I never played football. Fact is, I never had anyone tell me I'd be great at something. So, with no experience at all, I signed up. 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
5: My name is Erica, and my son, Kaysen, is a patient at Shriners Children. My oldest called me and said, "Kaysen got burnt." I said, "How bad is it?" He wouldn't answer me. Before we could see Kaysen, the trauma doctor came in and said he needs to go to Shriners.
6: To survive a burn injury and to return to life unafraid and full of joy and be who you're supposed to be is what we strive to deliver to our patients. 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He's riding his dirt bike, doing all of the things that you would want him to do. 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
7: I wouldn't do anything else.
8: We're just so thankful that Kaysen is still here, because things can change in the blink of an eye.
5: Go online right now to loveshriners.org.
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10: I think we get a big jump forward here with Rattle and Roll. You get Play the Imprat aboard. We know this horse loves the racetrack. Has hit the board in 8 of 11 Churchill Downs starts, including 4 wins. Loves the distance, 5 for 16 at the distance. I'm getting a decent price, and I don't want to go with the favorite here. Vibe at 9-5, like, I get it. I do. Could win. But he's big-time step up in class against the horses that really like Churchill. And it would, like, the outside post, just all of it to me makes it hard to land on a 9-5 shot. So give me the 1, Rattle and Roll, second off the long journey back from the Middle East.
11: Boy, we are scraping the bottom of the barrel. Hit show and Rattle and Roll for us. I mean, like you said,
10: it feels like it's the 2024 podcast, not 2026.
11: I know. Yeah, Rattle and Roll now 7 years old, and Hit Show 6 years old. Yeah, like I said, they've been around forever. I agree with what you're saying. I didn't pick Rattle and Roll, but I do agree that you're going to see the better race from him in this spot. And you laid it out, you know, that Lucas Classic after he came back from overseas was terrible. And then the Fayette ran much, much better. He did get beat by Hit Show that day. And so that's why I kept going back to Hit Show. And here's the deal on the Hit Show thing. And then I'm going to talk about somebody else. But I get what you're saying. I also think Brad Cox looks at realistically. I don't think he's winning the Stephen Foster. I don't even know if he's going to run in it, honestly, because that looks too tough for him. I think they kind of think, let's get this one and then let's go somewhere else and get him a softer spot. Let's not go to Churchill for his next start. So I can see your side of it as well, but I also think they might, let's just put, you know, all on the table right here and go for it in this race with Hit Show. I wanted to talk about number 2 Hall of Fame because he's another one. I mean, I've talked about him a lot. I picked him a lot. This is an interesting spot, I think, for me. Second off the layoff here after running in the Churchill Downs last time out, and that was a disaster. And really, every horse not named T.O. Elvis really didn't rattle that well in that race. So it's kind of like, yeah, we'll see what happens here. But they tried 7 furlongs. It didn't work. We're stretching back out now. if he could get back to some of those good races he was at last year, even like the Ali Sheba where he lost, and New Orleans where he lost, he's really competitive here at a decent price. And I think you're going to get every bit of 6-1. Jose Ortiz aboard for the second straight race. I thought number two Hall of Fame made a little bit of sense at a price.
10: I don't disagree. I thought the two was interesting. You got to like turn back the clock, but the clock only needs to be turned back to 2025, which isn't that long ago. My biggest concern was the best numbers are all at Fairgrounds, but you do have that Ali Sheba Churchill where you did run well enough to be able to at least compete with this group. So I don't hate the idea of taking Hall of Fame here. Second off the layoff, that's a positive. Obviously, you love yourself some Steve Asmussen. And when he picks up Jose instead of one of his literal sons, I will generally take notice there because it means you're actually trying to get into the winner's circle. That being said, the Asmussen boys have actually been doing pretty well at Churchill Downs. I want to talk about one other, actually two other horses. Well, we should talk about Vibe. I didn't take Vibe because the price is wrong and it's too big of a step up in class for me to take a favorite at 8-5 or 9-5. I get that this is your speed. Sure, Vibe can go gate to wire. At 8-5, and what I actually think probably is going to end up being shorter than 8-5, it was just way too short for the step up in class for me.
11: Same. And we got to stretch out in distance, too. You know, we've been running at a mile, a one-turn mile, and now we got to go two turns. And I think that's at that short of a price, the jump up in class and the stretch out in distance. And you kind of go back and look at who he's faced. He's like, yeah, I'm not really excited about any of those horses that he's beaten. I don't want to take him to 9-5. So I'm 100% with you on that one.
10: Yeah. One of the old proverbs in horse racing is don't bet a favorite when they're doing something new. Vibe's doing like four new things, right? And yet we're still 8-5. Like that, it's just like, yeah. One, sometimes I can be like, yeah, you know, we're going for a mile and 16th. Okay, let's see what happens. Like, but everything, it's just tough. All right, two other horses I want to talk about. First, the number six, Original Sin. If I was going to take a lightly raced horse who was younger, this would be the horse I would take, not the 8-5. Both of them are 4 years old. However, Original Sin is 15-1, not 9-5. That's obviously a pretty big boost there. Brendan Walsh also, like, not the super aggro trainer. Doesn't just throw horses into graded stakes just because 16% in graded stakes with a positive ROI. You get Gaffleone to ride this horse back. He's 2-3 while riding this horse. He's won over Churchill Downs course. It was sloppy that day, so take note of that. The distance, not a problem, was able to do that last time out, win impressively at Keeneland. Do I think Original Sin's like a lock to win this? Am I backing up the Brinks truck? Obviously not, but I do think that like 15-1, it's intriguing.
11: The last race was pretty good. I went back and rewatched that one, and I was at this distance. I thought he was pretty good, and I liked that he made up a lot of ground. I don't know what the pace is going to be like. I think that's the big problem. But, you know, you got to like horses that very, very consistently make up ground, especially when you're looking at, hey, how about a try with a 15-1 on the bottom there? Yeah, that's where he made a lot of sense to me. I don't have a lot of sense in him on top to win, but even if the pace doesn't materialize, he'll still pass a few of them, maybe get up there and get a piece of it. I think there's a lot worse 15-1 shots. Let's put it that way.
10: The other one I looked at was the Four Capital idea. I think it's because I respect Mott so much that I look at this horse, because there's not a number on the page that gets the job done, but it's a 5-year-old who was in the Clement barn. Didn't really have much success, but Clement thought enough to put this horse in the Gotham second start of the career. Goes to Saratoga. You see the improvement for Mott, specifically in that Saratoga race, but we've never been able to reach that high again. However, Mott does send Capital Idea into the Ghost Zapper, runs second to Grande there. He's a pretty good horse. What do you make of Capital Idea here, 10-1?
11: I just couldn't get there. I listen, that Grande race and the Ghost Zapper, you know, Grande's not very good. I think we overhyped him after he came back and he got a very, very, very inaccurate figure, which was one of many if you use buyers. You could see those all the time. And then he kind of came back and he regressed back to where he was. So I the Grande race, not much for me. The race last time out at Churchill, it wasn't very good. I do like that the horse was stretching back out. I think a mile and an eighth will hit him between the eyes. I prefer your six over your four, though.
10: Anyone else you want to talk about here?
11: I think we covered all of them, didn't we? We didn't even cover Houday and Liberal Arts. We might as well bring them up. Houday, Ohio bred, probably needs to stick with Ohio breds. I mean, he runs okay against open company, but it is what it is, right? And then Liberal Arts, second off the layoff. I mean, Liberal Arts at times has run races that could be somewhat around, but no interest for me.
10: Yeah, I don't think liberal arts wants the distance. If the 1, 2, and 3 all stink, I think Houdé could hit the try.
11: True.
10: Right? But they all need to not run well. And which is all but completely possible for all three of them, by the way, that they all don't run well. So it's going to be an interesting race there. Race number 10, the grade 3 Blame, 1 1/8 over the dirt course. Number 1, Rattle and Roll for me, 4-1 on the morning line. Number 3, Hit Show, 5-2 on the morning line for Mr. Halterman. All right, race number 8 from Churchill down 6 furlongs on the dirt. The Aristides, a grade 3 here, and I was not happy when I saw who was in this race. Old friend Cornucopian, Maticat Road, horses that I don't generally get correct, which is one of the reasons not as happy about some of these horses. But let's get your take on this one here. Roll on Big Joe, going to be your morning line favorite at 9-5. You going there or you going somewhere else?
11: Well, I am a big fan of Roll on Big Joe, but I think this is a perfect spot for a horse that you don't really like, Cornucopian. You like him, but you get mad at him, I should say.
10: I picked him last time.
11: I know. I said that wrong. You get mad at him a lot. You like him. You just get mad at him. I think this is a great spot for Cornucopian. I think cutting back to 6 furlongs is good for this horse. Just let him roll. I would just, you know, I get that they've kind of had to try to take him off the pace because they're trying to get him going a little bit longer. At 6 furlongs, just let this horse roll. Look, he was a horse they threw in the Arkansas Derby in his second career start, and it ruined him for a whole year. Basically, he comes back. I thought his Santa Anita comeback race was good. I thought his San Carlos was also good. It was too tough last time out for him. That was a really, really tough race, the Churchill Downs. A lot of really, really good horses in there. I think it's just tough. I love him going 6 furlongs. Send him. I would send him to the lead in this spot. I think Cornucopian, very, very tough for this race. I like him a lot in this spot.
10: I get it. I do. I wanted to pick him. I can't.
1: Couldn't do it.
10: No, I couldn't. However, no. Pick the other one.
11: Oh, no.
10: Who I was probably higher on than the mass majority of people in the country and has made me a lot of money when he's run second before.
1: Yeah.
10: Give me the number 6, Maticat Road, 9-2 on the morning line here. I like the fact that Baffert sending them both out here. It makes me feel like he trusts Maticat Road to step forward. I thought the return effort was good. Being able to go gate to wire, yes, it was a heavy favorite. I totally get that. But now we get a weight break. We drop down to 118, carrying the low weight in this race. Maticat Road totally can stalk and win in these sprint races. Doesn't actually need the lead. Now, there is so much speed side on here. Like, I almost want to take Tejano Twist, who I think is significantly worse than these horses, but is going to get the best trip. If this was 7, I'm probably taking Tejano Twist, maybe even 6.5. Give him a little more time to come back from. Like, if you go back and you watch that last race, the Lake Hamilton, I'm sorry, two back, where the Count Fleet sprint stakes there, where Madhouse wins, Roll on Big Joe runs second, Tejano Twist runs 5th. He has never had a chance in that race. And yes, they went quick, but there was never any real pressure on those top two. You're going to get real pressure today. I think you're going to see a pretty contested pace. I think that sets up for someone coming from just off it. And look, Maticat Road feels like a failure, and that feels really harsh when you look at what he's actually done.

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11: This is a horse that ran in the Grade 1 Malibu, the Grade 1 H. Allen Jerkins, the Grade 1 Woody Stevens, the Grade 2 Pat Day Mile, the Grade 1 Florida Derby, the Grade 2 Rebel. I debuted in the Bob Hope, a Grade 3. Like, you look at all of the races that this horse has run, he has been in these fights, and yes, he only has 2 wins, and that was a maiden special weight and allowance. He's run second in 3 of those races to horses like Patch Adams, like that we thought was the best sprinter in the class. Had he actually gotten to that point? So I'll take a shot here with Madicat Road, 9-2 on the morning line. I think now is the time, and I don't think we ever get this again if he runs well. And I don't fully trust Cornucopian, And I don't want to take Roland Big Joe at a short price.
12: Okay, first of all, I don't think it's a bad pick. I think it makes total sense. I also think you're going into it the same way you kind of went into some of those bigger races you mentioned, where it's like, I just think there's a little bit better caliber of horse. Now, the thing with Matticat Road, he always shows up. Right. So sometimes he can beat a horse that's a little better than him, that's a little more erratic, because he just shows up every time. He can win. I think I do agree with one thing big time you said. This is a time to try it, right? You had the layoff, you come back from the layoff, you got to win at this track, at this distance. Maybe he's kind of going to be a winner here, other than just those seconds and third place efforts this year. We'll see. He's a 4-year-old. Maybe he's going to take that step. I'm still a little bit skeptical. To me, the last race was, okay, you drop down into a company that you can beat, and now you're back up against, even though this is just a grade three race, I mean, there's some, I mean, these are really some pretty darn good sprinters, Cornucopia and Roland Big Joe. Teyano Twist, I'm a big fan of him as well. Madhouse is a good horse. Durante's not bad either. It's tough. So he's right back into the deep end of the pool. The bet here, and you're getting 9-2, so I think it makes sense, is, yeah, he is back into the deep end of the pool, but he's a better horse now. For a second out as a 4-year-old, second off the layoff. I put him second, Mike, so I can't argue too much with it. Can he break through and actually win? That's the big question.
11: Yeah, it is. But he never got a break during his 3-year-old season. He just bashed his head against the wall against the best horses in whatever division that he was running in. I mean, we're talking about running against Sovereignty going two turns and running against Patch Adams going one. That's really tough to do. And now he gets a break, comes back. I thought he ran well enough the first one that I do expect some improvement. So I'm willing to take a shot at 9-2 versus a shorter price on Cornucopian at 5-2, a roll on Big Joe at 9-5. We should talk about the number one Madhouse, who is crazy with speed. This horse just goes forward and goes fast and tries to get to the wire first. And guess what? He has done it a lot of times successfully. 6 of the last 7 times, broken on top and won. That includes a grade 2 and a grade 3. The other time was the Breeders' Cup sprint, where this horse didn't get the lead because, oh, by the way, we're in the 13 to 14 post down there at Del Mar. Not an easy spot. And else gets the lead again with Paco. I think that has to be expected. The question is, what's the pressure going to be, right? Because you've got Roland Big Joe, you've got Durante. You mentioned Cornucopian could go. I think that's a legitimate maybe. I don't think Matticat Road or Gold Sweep are able to push. What do you make of the pace here? And is this a spot where you're scared of Madhouse, the one, being able to go gate to wire?
12: Yeah, I'm going to fade him. He made me extremely, extremely angry last time out when he won the Cal Fleet over Roland Big Joe. Roland Big Joe was 2-1 that day, which I thought was incredible value, and he got beat by this horse. I think he gets pressured. I think. Look, if you're Roland Big Joe and you're his connections, aren't you telling Julian Leperoux you need to get closer to him this time after what he did to us last time, right? And I think he'll press, like you said. I expect Cornucopian to go in this spot. So I'm going to fade Madhouse once again here. But yeah, listen, yeah, I say he made me angry, but boy, he ran extremely well. That was a fast time in the Count Fleet, right? I mean, it wasn't like, Roland Big Joe didn't run well. He just got beat that day on the square by a horse that just laid it on the line. But I am betting that he can't do it 2 times in a row.
11: Well, here's the thing. It was 9-1, carrying 118 that day, and Roland Big Joe was the only other high-caliber horse in that race. Now he's carrying 120, 2 more pounds. He's 7-2, more than half the price. And you've got 5 good horses in this race versus 1. That's not the type of horse that I'm usually going to wager on. We've talked a lot about Roland Big Joe. I've got Roland Big Joe second. I mean, like, this is just your most consistent horse. He loves Churchill 3-4. I think Roland Big Joe is one of the more disrespected, really good horses that we have running.
12: I totally agree. Like I said, I bet him every time he runs at Oakland, every single time. I just put him on top, and then here we go, because, you know, he was so good there in those 3 races this year. And look, the last one, like I said, he ran well. He just got beat. Sometimes that happens. Sometimes they just get beat. You mentioned Churchill, very, very consistent here at Churchill Downs as well. So, yes, I think he's got a big chance again. Like I said, I pick him on top a lot. Didn't hear. He feels like one that's going to be really tough again, though.
11: I'm going to probably play tries with Tano Twist, Keaton in the third spot. Feels like this horse runs third a lot of the time here. And has run third 8 times in 49 career races. 17 races at Churchill, 4 thirds. Mm-hmm. So, like, half of his thirds in his career of 49 races have come here at Churchill Downs. This just screams to me like, hey, I'm going to pass some horses, but I'm not going to be able to get all the way to the front. And I'm at 12-1. So I'll keep Teano Twist down in the third spot. Any other horse in here that you're interested in?
12: Yeah, that's the one I was going to talk about, Teano Twist, another one I've picked a lot at Oaklawn. He's one of those horses when Oaklawn, like, opens up and it's like the lower caliber sprinters, look out. He's going to win them. He's going to win them every time. When he gets in these bigger races, he does exactly what you said. He runs well. You exit the race going, hey, he ran pretty well. It's usually second and third. You know, he just gets a little bit too far behind going 6 furlongs to get the job done unless there's a total pace collapse. Maybe it could happen here. Maybe there could be a pace collapse, but usually there's a horse or two that's just a little bit better than him in this spot. But at 12-1, he makes a ton of sense underneath.
11: That is the Grade 3 Aristides here. Race number 8 from Churchill Downs, 6 furlongs on the turf course, on the dirt course, excuse me, on Saturday's card. And we're both going with Bob Baffert's outside of California. We just don't agree on which one. Number 2, Cornucopian for Aaron, 5-2 on the morning line. Number 6, Madicat Road for me, 9-2. On the morning line there. All right, Aaron, before we get to the best bets, I don't know if you've looked at the rundown since I put mine in, which is going to be a very interesting segment today. You're going to want to stick around for that. Don't look now. Don't you scroll down.
12: I've seen it.
11: Oh, biscuits. All right. Let's talk a little bit about some comments that we got last week from YouTube subscribers over there. Again, you can subscribe over at VSiN at the Track. Join the conversation. Join the show. Let us know what you think about this year's Belmont Stakes. And before we do it, there are, we'll call it tepid early morning lines that are out for this. Renegade sitting at your favorite at 2-1. Chief Wallaby at 7-2. Commandment 6-1. Emerging Market 9-2. Golden Tempo 5-1. Little surprise, Golden Tempo was sitting at 5-1. But then you look through our comments and, TMDD3NM says, I watched that Derby replay over and over and over. And the one thing that really stood out was the fight in Wallaby. I don't disagree. James chimes in, coming, James, E3M4X chimes in, probably going to go Renegade with a bad pole position. Didn't talk me out of him in the Derby, and I ride aboard. He should be first or second. Crazy chimes in. Crazy Kyle over there, constant commenter. Appreciate it. He's on Chief Wallaby as well. okay. Dean Albertson, 7203, where if you read that differently, it would be a problem.
12: Yeah.
11: It says, I like Renegade. The race seems wide open. A lot of Renegade, a lot of Chief Wallaby when you go through these comments, Aaron. So the 2-1, 7-2, first favorite and second favorite here makes some sense.
12: Totally. I think that's going to be it. I think they'll be closer together than 2-1, 7-2. I think you're looking, you know, 8-5, 5-2, or 8-5, 2-1, because everybody still loves Chief Wallaby. That is for sure. He hasn't lost any off the bandwagon. Let's put it that way. And a lot of people have seen what we saw, and we've talked about it. He did get slammed and kept going in the Derby. And look, he was one of two, right, that just kept running, even though he was closer to the pace. So I think that as well. So can he get it right mentally? That's the question. That is the question. The talent is not a question.
11: All right, we got a couple other people chiming in. Quips 1956 and William Gilbert 682 say, Commandment got slammed by Ocelli mid-stretch, had a rough start in the Derby as well. I think he impresses in the Belmont. I think Commandment's kind of forgotten, right? Like, there are people, like, sleeping on Commandment after the Derby didn't go quite as well as everyone thought and made wildly too early of a move by Luis Saez there around that far turn.
12: Yep, and he's getting a new jockey, too, so that's going to be interesting as well. I'm on the fence with him, man. I was very disappointed, but I do, you know, because I picked him and in the Derby, and it was like, well, that was terrible. But I do feel like he's going to run a lot better. And I think the biggest thing with the Cox horses, you had Further Ado, you had Commandment, and immediately, Cox was like, Commandment's going to the Belmont, and that's it. And Further Ado's going to the Matt Wynn the day after, so that kind of tells me what Cox thinks. Cox thinks mm-hmm. Commandment's going to run well, so just I would keep him definitely in your plays. I think he's live in this race coming up.
11: All right, Chris Ebert and Phil W4U both chime in with similar comments, basically saying, Chris says, you two says there was no pace in the Derby. Not true. We said there was going to be pace. Yet there was pace. Now saying the same thing here in the Belmont. Phil chimes in. Yeah, but we thought the same thing in the Derby, and the pace was ridiculous. You never know. I was saying a pace was going to be fast in the Derby, so I'm not sure where that part of it came from.
12: Yeah.
11: You also always get a fast pace in the Derby because there's 20 horses. Naturally, it goes quickly. I don't think we're going to have the same thing here with 10. And I do think pace is going to be a huge factor in this race.
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29: Coming up on Friday night, Matt Humans, we will have Game 5 of the Eastern Conference Final on the ice. We know who came out of the West. That is the Vegas Golden Knights, a clean sweep of the Colorado Avalanche, and now up 3-1. They were 8-0. The Carolina Hurricanes were entering the Eastern Conference Final. Drop game 1 at home, 6-2. Since then, overtime win, overtime win, and then a dominant 4-0 victory in game four north of the border. They're back home in Raleigh, North Carolina. The Carolina Hurricanes, big favorites on Friday night to wrap things up and win this series. How would you look to attack this game? Does it end Friday night in North Carolina?
0: Yes, I think it does. And obviously, you got to pay the price if you want to back the Carolina Hurricanes. How about this? Circa minus 240, DraftKings minus 225. I don't think after the Canadians drop both games at home, there are many believers out there that think this team is going to go on the road in game five and get back into the series. Maybe if you're a contrarian better, you want to play the Canadiens. But, Tim, I actually liked Montreal in game four. After the Canadiens dropped the first game at home, it looked like they had the go-ahead goal, 3-2, and it was taken down, taken off the board because of an offsides call by a split second. And they end up losing in overtime. I thought they would bounce back in game four. Instead, they got bounced. They got bounced by Carolina 4-0 last night, got shut out in that game. So I'm going to pass on the Canadians here. I was hopeful that they could win this to set up a Montreal-Vegas Stanley Cup final. Looks like that's not going to be the case. And the Carolina Hurricanes, Tim, they were dominant going into this series. They dropped a game early, and we thought Montreal might have a chance to steal it. Not going to be the case. It's going to be Carolina-Vegas in the final.
29: You know, it's kind of funny. I remember after game one, there was so much talk about, oh, Frederik Andersen, he's blown his chance at the Conn Smythe.
0: Remember how bad he was?
29: He was terrible. First,
0: yeah.
29: And there were tweets out there, oh, it's over.
0: It's over.
29: And you and I looked at each other and said, this is just one game. He could turn around and have a shutout in, I don't know, game four. And now he's sitting there at plus 250.
0: Irony is that we did say that.
29: And we didn't bet
0: it. It's an overreaction. He still can win this Conn Smythe. Don't listen to all the chatter out there. And another ironic part of it is one of the people chattering about that, I heard today say, how can anyone but Frederik Andersen win this thing? The same guy who said, it's done, he's out. He said today that he's obviously going to win at Conn Smythe now. So it's overreactions. As a sports bettor, you have to try really hard not to get influenced by the betting public and the the hot team of the day and the overreactions that are out there. And that's obviously the Carolina Hurricanes right now are going to be a very popular pick going into the Stanley Cup final against the Vegas Golden Knights. And I'm not saying that's an overreaction, but I will, Tim, when you look back at the Western Conference Finals, the Colorado Avalanche were played in the betting market in all four games, and they were betting the series, and they got swept. But I think when we get to the Stanley Cup final, you're going to see the Carolina Hurricanes get bet in the series and probably bet in almost every game. So we'll see if the Vegas Golden Knights can once again beat the public and beat the betting market. But we got a ways to go before we get there.
29: Right now, the Stanley Cup odds, as you see on the screen, minus 145 for the Hurricanes. That is about 5 cents cheaper than if you just bet the actual series price right now at DraftKings. So you save a nickel, if you will, if you bet them in the futures instead of the actual series price. Will we see another first period over? How about the runs in Montreal Canadiens games? Every single game in their series against the Buffalo Sabres, all seven over in the first period. And all four games here in this series, despite the last three games, Matt, going under the full game total, went over in the first period. Of course, in game four, it was 3-0 after the first period. Total in this game sits at 5.5. First half total is 1.5. Juice towards the under at a couple spots, including DraftKings. Circa has it at 1.5, minus 10 both ways. I will say, you look at some of the numbers, Montreal Canadiens' offense has been rather non-existent since that first game. So hard to envision a lot of goals in this game. I would probably look towards the under more so than anything. But it is a game five. How early would a team like Montreal pull their goalie? But it would be under a pass for me in this one on Friday night. And I agree with you. I do think Carolina wraps it up. And we get

0: Primetime Friday night, previewing this one as Zach Wheeler will take the hill for the Philadelphia Phillies at Chavez Ravine, and Jacob Robleski gets the start for the Dodgers. Dodgers a favorite, but a small one at around -118. So if you do like the Phillies, there's some even money, even a +104 out there for Zach Wheeler and the Phillies late Friday night.
1: Tim, how about the difference in the Phillies with Don Mattingly a manager? 20-8 with Mattingly in charge of the team, and this team was in a deep hole before Don started to dig out in Philadelphia. 20-8, and the Phillies are now off a sweep in San Diego with Sanchez outstanding in the final game of that series. So I think this Phillies team takes a lot of momentum into the series in L.A. And not too often you see the Dodgers at a cheap price like this at home. But I think it's probably justified in this case. Justin Robleski has been, I would say, a pleasant surprise for the Dodgers. In nine games, eight starts, he's 6-2. He's allowed only three homers and 55 and two-thirds innings. He's not a strikeout guy, only five strikeouts per nine, but a whip of 111, ERA of 307. He's been good. Here's the problem. Kike Hernandez is out with an injury, and Teoscar Hernandez is out with an injury. So, again, the Dodgers lineup's a little bit weakened here. I'm probably not going to play the favorite in this game. I think you have to have a lot more respect for the Phillies than you did maybe a month ago. Like I said, 20-8 with Don Mattingly in charge.
0: Yeah,
1: and this team's on a roll right now.
0: It's been a remarkable run. They are just a game out of playoff berth. Now, granted, long ways to go. National League is very compact. The NL Central has everyone over 500 in that division. Also, late night, Matt, it's a good night for you. You love a little late night baseball, late night entertainment. How about, as you like to call them, the West Sacramento A's taking on Carlos Rodon and the New York Yankees. Yankees around -145 favorite in Sacramento taking on Luis Severino and the A's.
1: And the A's just got swept in Sacramento by the Seattle Mariners. And they're 27-29. A's have done a nice job. They got off to a rough start. They did a nice job of getting back over 500, only team in that division that was over 500. But now they've taken a big step back here in the last week. I would say a poor series in San Diego and then getting swept by Seattle. And Luis Severino has not been great. 11 starts, 2-5 record, a whip of 1.44, ERA of 4.23, and has allowed eight homers in 61 innings. I tend to look to bet against the A's when Severino pitches, but the one guy for the Yankees I really don't want to bet on right now is Carlos Rodon, because, Tim, when you look at that Yankees staff, it's kind of crazy. When Max Fried comes back, you're going to have Max Fried, Garrett Cole, who is now back from injury and looking great, and Cam Schwitler, who is a Cy Young favorite. We're 2 months into a six-month baseball season. When we get to the sixth month, the Yankees might have the top three contenders for Cy Young in the American League, with Fried, Cole, and Schwitler, who is now the favorite.
0: Yeah, you look at the Cy Young races, we've discussed it ad nauseum on VSiN Primetime. In the American League, Cam Schwitler, even money. Dylan Cease, 6-1. Jacob DeGrom, 6-1. But as you alluded to, Garrett Cole has been spectacular in his two starts. And then on the flip side, Matt, we don't have any of the NL Cy Young contenders on the hill Friday night. But Christopher Sanchez was marvelous on Wednesday. Yeah. Jacob Mizorowski was terrific earlier in the week. Paul Skeens, 10 strikeouts on Thursday, but didn't get helped out by his defense, didn't get any run support. He still remains +460. Chris Sale pitched on Thursday, pitched well, and Shohei Ohtani sitting at 7-1.
1: Quick note about the NBA Finals. Tim, the New York Knicks are going to be, I think, popular with a lot of bettors.
0: I agree.
1: When we get to the finals. But how do you feel about the news that came out today about Mitchell Robinson? Do you think that's bad news, or do you think, yeah, by next week it's kind of going to be forgotten?
0: Yeah, it's a great question. I mean, when you look at the injury itself, pinky, broken pinky, okay, he should be fine. But what's the severity of that broken hand, a broken pinky? And look, any injuries, you're not going to be happy about, foe. So the New York Knicks, they have been on a remarkable run, 11 straight wins, 10-1 ATS. Won't have game one until Wednesday. They'll be on the road at whoever comes out of the West. But, yeah, it will be.

0: not ideal to have Mitchell Robinson, say the least, dealing with some sort of injury.
1: Yeah, a little bit of negative news for the Knicks, but we'll reassess that next week. I think the one thing you're going to hear a lot of talking points about how weak the Eastern Conference is in the NBA. But the point I would make is the Knicks took care of business. A lot of those wins were blowouts, and their only two losses were by 1 point each. So the competition might have been weak, but they took care of business.
0: That'll be Wednesday night. That'll be the start of the NBA Finals. Hey, folks, if you're looking for an edge in baseball betting, check out the VSiN Daily Diamond. 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
13: World Series in OKC is officially underway this morning. Mississippi State, by the way, getting run ruled in game one. Texas Tech won that one 8-0. Tennessee currently is a dog up 3-0 over the defending champs Texas. Meanwhile, on the men's side, the road to Omaha begins tomorrow with regional college baseball postseason action across the country. And how lucky are we that one of our own, Jensen Lewis, is boots on the ground calling games this postseason. Once again, you can catch Jensen, of course, each and every morning here on VSiN by the book, 7 to 10 Eastern, former MLB pitcher, Vandy baseball alum, out there for the Morgantown Regional. How's West Virginia treating you so far?
11: Guys, great to be with you. It is sunny and 75 here in West Virginia, and the country roads have taken me home here, and we are excited. I guess in World Cup terms here, Stormy and Dustin, it's the region of death, or at least a nominee for one. The top seed, West Virginia, is the number 16 national seed here. Steve Savins has put together an incredible program coming off back-to-back super regional appearances. The number 2 seed is Wake Forest. You are going to see a guy tomorrow in Chris Lavonis, 101 mile an hour fastball, absolute wipeout breaking ball stuff. He is going to be one of the top names in next year's draft. And then you've got a really intriguing Kentucky team out of the SEC. They were one of the bubble teams that got in. Nick Mangione's team is really scrappy, and they can do a lot of great things. So they're going to be a handful. And then Binghamton, the Bearcats, I had them last year in the Athens Regional. They were champions of the American East this year, won both the regular season and the conference title. So we're in for some big-time baseball, sold-out crowd story. They've got tickets on StubHub going for $2,500 to get in here because, as Max Yale had said it out of West Virginia, he goes, we are the professional baseball team of West Virginia. So it is going to be a sight to see tomorrow afternoon.
14: $2,500. I was looking today at some of the ticket prices in Major League Baseball. You can get into one of the buildings for $6 today.
15: Oh, God.
14: $6. That is crazy.
11: That must be Dave Ross's City Field Mets.
15: You were just talking about, though, how electric Morgantown is as a fan base. And that, I mean, if that's not evidence support right there, my goodness.
14: Yeah, the less teeth in people's mouths, the better time it's going to be. It's my opinion on things. Now, let's zoom out before we zoom in. Stormy's embarrassed that I just did that on her show.
15: What's wrong with you?
14: All right, your two favorites, Jensen, coming into this in terms of futures. UCLA, that was expected. The potential number one pick in the draft they have there. Although I don't know if they've really been playing their best or marquee moments down the stretch here. And then Georgia Tech. I got to tell you, I looked at Georgia Tech not knowing anything about college basketball early or college baseball early in the year. They're like 20, 25 to 1, I think, to win it all. They're now tied with UCLA for the shortest shots on the board. Do you believe ultimately at the end of this thing, when we get to Omaha, we will have favorites like UCLA and Georgia Tech involved?
11: Yeah, you know, Dustin, this is an intriguing part of where we are. You know, in March, we always look for the upsets and the brackets and the March Madness. Well, yeah, that is still the case in college baseball. There is a thing called May Madness. Now, do I think we're going to have that in a Los Angeles regional with UCLA? I don't. In Atlanta, Georgia Tech, arguably the best offense in the country, averaging, you know, over 10 runs a game. I don't see that happening. I would kind of take it down a little bit further and take it to Chapel Hill. They did no favors, the committee, to the Tar Heels there with that regional. North Carolina, the number 5 overall seed. They've got Tennessee out of the SEC, East Carolina, Cliff Godwin's crew punching their ticket again this year, and then a really good upstart VCU team. That is really going to be a very tough regional. And then I would even go down to the number 7 national seed, Alabama. A lot of people like Oklahoma State, had the Cowboys in the Athens regional last year, and they were basically an appeal play at first against Duke from punching their ticket in the Supers. I think they've got a shot to come out of there. I'll give you my two favorites right now, guys. Florida, I got in at 45-1, and this was about a handful of weeks ago before they really started to take off. They have maybe one of the best 1-2 punches in the country on the mound in Aiden King and Liam Peterson. Multiple high 90s relievers out of the bullpen, and their lineup is really starting to slug. Kevin O'Sullivan has been one of the great coaches in college baseball in the last decade or so. Has a timeshare basically in Omaha with how often those guys go out there. So I really like, if you're looking for a potential double-digit odds and maybe even a longer odd there, I think, Dustin, or remind me, you can find them upwards of maybe 19 or 20 to 1. I still think that's a fair number. They'd be matched up against the number 9 Hattiesburg regional winner. And I think there, if you're looking for maybe a Cinderella, if they're only a Cinderella in seed number, and that's Jacksonville State, you could have made the argument they could have been a 2 seed in a couple of the regionals. So I would say that Florida's path to Omaha, I think, is a really advantageous one for the value on that future.
15: Yep, you're dead on. Florida still 19, 20 to 1 range, plus 110 just to make the College World Series, and so still getting plus money on that angle. The SEC, by the way, hosting nearly half of these regionals, 7 schools hosting this year, none of which named LSU, who's your defending champ, so you know we're going to get a new champion this year. 9-21 for them in SEC play. The favorite among the SEC teams, though, Georgia. You referenced last year's Athens regional a number of times. Georgia, of course, hosting once again, 23-7 for them, won the SEC regular season crown and the SEC tournament. Are they as good as they have looked throughout the course of the regular season?
11: They are, Stormy. Wes Johnson's crew, they call it feeding the trees out there at Foley Field because they hit just homer after homer, and that's the case again this year. They've got a Player of the Year candidate in Daniel Jackson, power-hitting catcher, who is just an absolutely great story in his own right. They get Boston College, Liberty, and LIU in that regional, and I can't foresee really any resistance there. I really am intrigued to see what would happen potentially if they would take on Mississippi State, Starkville, the number 14 overall seed out of that region. I don't think that there is a team right now or the Bulldogs' path to Omaha that could upset them. So I would firmly expect that Georgia punches their ticket to Omaha for the College World Series.
14: Jensen, while we got you, I want to ask you a couple baseball things real quick, because a huge day for Paul Skeens here in a situation he's never experienced before. Off back-to-back bad starts, 9 earned runs in his last 2 appearances, taking on the Cubbies. But big picture, 5-1 to win the National League Cy Young. I've got bets and everyone not named Chris Sanchez in the mix. Feels like I'm going to have to do that at some point. But where are you at with Skeens? Do you think there's something wrong with him, or it's just he's finally run into a little bit of bad luck?
11: I think there is a little bit of bad luck there, Dustin, and kind of weird to say because he feels very superhuman with him going out every fifth day and being able to dominate. I did actually play a prop on him tonight, guys. I did take his 7 or more strikeouts prop. I think that was right around $1.04 on Novig, might have been $1.10 elsewhere. But I think for him, and ironically we talked Paul Skeens, he actually had come down here to West Virginia, and they've got a biomechanics facility here that is absolutely cutting edge, worked on some things over the off season and was able to kind of hone in on some specifics of his delivery. Justin, I think it's as simply as you said, it's just a little rough patch here. I think what's working out in his favor, the Cubs finally end the losing streak yesterday and put up a big offensive number. I don't see that happening probably tonight, and I think Paul finds his way back into a good start here. I would fully expect him to bounce back here later on tonight.
15: We were talking a little bit earlier about Christopher Sanchez and the season that he's put on, the clinic of these scoreless innings he continues to rack up. Is anything holding him back aside from just potential injury this year? He's a plus 145 shot to win NL Cy Young right now.
11: Stormy, he's been phenomenal. I think what now, 15 innings away from Oral Hershiser's major league record of 59 and third or two-thirds consecutive scoreless. You're going to see a lot of changeups, a lot of ground balls from him. But the swing and miss has been even better this year. And the duration, the length that he's getting on the efficiency of the pitch count is really mind-boggling considering some of the lineups that he's gone through. He is the rightful short shot to me. I am very enamored by Jacob Mizorowski and what he's put together. Speaking of 100-mile-an-hour fastballs, we'll see it here in Morgantown starting tomorrow. But I think for the Miz, it's going to be even better and more emboldened. As long as Milwaukee continues to play the quality of baseball they are, he is going to be directly in that conversation. I think it's a fascinating case study, guys. This is the first time in a while. I mean, you put Sanchez, you put Skeens, you put Mizorowski, Shohei Ohtani, Chris Sale. I mean, you make an argument legitimately 5 guys that could have a very strong case at this point. If you had to vote on the award today, I cannot wait to see how it all plays out the rest of the summer.
15: Jensen, you're the man. I know you're busier than ever right now. Thank you for making time for us, and have a great call tomorrow with Tom Hart. You guys are going to have a blast.
11: We will. ESPN2 at noon tomorrow. We kick it off on the road to Omaha, and always great to be with you guys. Have a great rest of your show.
15: You're the man. Jensen Lewis, everybody, of course, host of Beeson by the Books, but he's going to be calling so many of these postseason games for ESPN. Oh, and I don't know if Jensen's still on the line, but if you are or if not, I'll text you later. Ask Tom Hart about turning back the clock. The story will make you laugh. He was Tom Hart, actually, coincidentally, the first broadcast I ever did for ESPN. He was my play-by-play.
14: Really? He does a good job. Yeah. I like him a lot. By the way, I'm allowed to talk about, I mentioned Morgantown people missing teeth. I'm missing teeth, too, right here. I'm not that classy. I'm missing a tooth here, missing a tooth here. I'm not that classy. I went to school in Valdosta, Georgia. I had the most teeth in that town at that time. Okay, I can talk about it.
15: You're a knucklehead. By the way, obviously, Jensen talked about his Skeens prop there. 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
28: 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They were showing Francisco Cerundolo getting interviewed. I wonder how much of that interview was about his brother beating Sinner as opposed to him winning. By the way,
0: Oh, that was Francisco up there? Yeah, for real. Like, did you hear about your brother? What makes your brother so great?
28: It's like I once interviewed Charlie Murphy, and I asked one too many Eddie Murphy questions for him, for his liking.
0: Oh, that's great.
28: How many times are you going to ask me about my brother? Sorry about that, Charlie. I apologize. Back to Matt Grissom, who joins us now, collegebaseballinsiders.com. All right, Matt, without further ado, because we've got a bunch of these to get through, 12 more. You have four more picks so far, once again, for those who missed it. Matt is on Southern Miss in the Hattiesburg Regional. Let's go to the Chapel Hill Regional and the College Station Regional. Winner of these two face each other in the Super Regionals. No play for you on either. I guess my first question is, respectively in these two, how live are Tennessee and USC, who are the two seeds in both of those regions?
1: So, interestingly enough, Tennessee is a game that I just played straight up, minus 175. East Carolina is not going to throw their ace, Ethan Norby. They're going to throw Ryan Towers, and that's going to go up against Tegan Coons, which is Tennessee's ace. Our probability has 30.5 to make it through for Tennessee. The problem is, the one really gets spoiled here, not to say that VCU couldn't push North Carolina because they're 9-1 in their last 10. North Carolina's pitching staff has been so consistent all season long. Walker McDuffie out of the bullpen. That this is the reason why they're in the ACC tournament championship against Georgia Tech. This is the reason why they're the 4 overall seed. So I think they're, or 5 seed, whatever they are. I've looked at so many numbers. North Carolina is deserving of the minus 195. I'm not going to have a futures ticket here, but Tennessee at plus 320 is compelling, considering they're probably going to face North Carolina in that second game, assuming they can get their ECU, who's without their starter.
28: All right. So you're no bet on either of these two regionals, though? You expect who to advance in both?
1: I expect North Carolina to advance. I did place a single game bet on Tennessee over East Carolina.
28: Okay.
1: In that one. And then I want no part in College Station. I think Texas A&M is, they're lucky because the committee gave them an easier draw with Southern Cal having to come over, who has virtually no offense, but a really good pitching staff. The pitching staff should be able to pitch well in Blue Bell Park, but Texas A&M, so hit or miss. They could score a dozen runs a game or they could get shut out. And there's really no in between. So,
28: okay.
1: Depending on that 2-3 matchup, what Southern Cal has left with their ace and their second day starter, they may be able to push Texas A&M, but nothing more than a bet on game by game basis.
28: Winner of the Lincoln Regional takes on the winner of the Auburn Regional. I'm going to assume you like Auburn in the Auburn Regional. I wish I could have bet on, I know that Matt has a play in the Lincoln Regional. I wish I could have bet on which team Matt has winning the Lincoln Regional, and I just saw confirmation of it here on my phone. You like Ole Miss?
1: I do. 44% chance to advance, 29% chance to Nebraska, and 25% for Arizona State. So you're talking about 3 out of the 4 teams all with about the same probability to advance. Ole Miss a little bit better because of their pitching staff. Between Hunter Elliott, who's been in college for literally 30 years, you've got Taylor Rabe and you've got Cade Townsend. You really have a great 3-man rotation. You've got Walker Hooks coming out of the bullpen, which is going to be able to shut down games. Arizona State really doesn't have the same type of setup. They've got Cole Carlone, who's really good, but that's their ace. Assuming they play against Ole Miss, they're going to have to knock them off in game 1 to really have a shot. But the amount of times that Arizona State, their bullpen has blown a game for Carlone where he's had 12, 13 strikeouts and thrown 9 or 8 shutout innings that night, then he comes around and they'll lose 4-3. So in Nebraska, not to knock on the Big Ten, but it is the 4th best team in the Big Ten. Congratulations that you're hosting in Lincoln. But it's going to get real with an SEC school and a Big 12 school coming to town.
28: How many SEC schools do you have in the Super Regionals? Out of 16 teams, how many SEC schools you got in there? 8, 9, something like
1: that? I think 4.
28: That's it? Just 4?
1: No, in the Supers?
28: Yeah.
1: I think just four.
28: Just four.
1: Are coming out of the Supers. Oh. I have four in Omaha.
28: No, I mean in the Supers, how many out of the 16 do you end up having? Probably over half, I would imagine. At least half. I'm guessing.
1: Probably six or seven.
28: Six or seven. Okay. Let's move on. Atlanta. I'm sorry. Go ahead.
1: No. You're good. Okay. You're good.
28: Atlanta Regional versus Atlanta Regional winner takes on the winner of the Lawrence Regional. You do not have a play. I'm assuming you think Georgia Tech, the big favorite, minus 650, wins in Atlanta or comes out of Atlanta. Lawrence, though, I know from your previous appearance on the show who you like here.
1: Yeah, Arkansas, their pitching rotation sets up nicely. They've already seen Missouri State twice this season, which they're going to see again in game one at Hoagland Ballpark. Missouri State and Arkansas split 1-1. Kansas undoubtedly deserving of this. I think they got shafted being the 15 seed. I think they probably should have been in that 12-13 range, but you know the committee likes to protect the SEC. And then they get to face the gauntlet of Georgia Tech, and our probability has Georgia Tech 90.5%. I thought the thing was broken when I saw that, but Georgia Tech's numbers jump off the page. Whether it be Kansas, whether it be Arkansas coming out of Lawrence, I don't think anybody's getting through Georgia Tech.
28: Okay, and Arkansas coming out of Lawrence. Tallahassee Regional winner takes on the winner of the Tuscaloosa Regional. Kelly, Florida State, minus 170 favorite. Tallahassee, you're a baseball school.
0: That's right.
28: Tuscaloosa Regional, though, you have a play, Matt. What do you like?
1: Yeah, Oklahoma State over an Alabama team that has been kind of skittish over the last couple weeks. They really had a disappointing showing in the SEC tournament, throwing their ace, Tyler Faye. Oklahoma State, complete opposite, 13-3 in their last 16 games. They're hitting the ball. As far as the field, we have last 10 game stats. They're up in the top five in all of them for the field of 64. So, get hot, stay hot is a very common saying in college baseball. And then getting hot at the right time, that's what the Oklahoma State Cowboys are doing right now. And I think the Pokes get through that Tuscaloosa Regional and face more than likely Florida State, but watch out for Coastal Carolina and St. John's.
28: Uh-oh.
1: Kelly Bidwin.
0: You don't just roll into Tallahassee at the end of May and pick up a couple. Yeah,
28: everybody knows that.
0: I have no idea. Is Buster Posey still on the team? No,
28: he's not on the team. I wish he were.
1: Miles Bailey had neither, unfortunately. Your best hitter out for the year. Y'all do have a really good rotation. You have a good closer in John Abraham. The pitching staff should be able to keep this very competitive. We actually, our superlatives, we have it ranked as one of the best pitching staff regionals. So if you love pitching, watch the Tallahassee Regional.
28: All right, last quadrant here is very chalky. Austin, winner of the Austin Regional, takes on the winner of the Eugene Regional. Texas, no surprise, $6 favorite in Austin. You do like and you are making a bet on Oregon to win in Eugene.
1: I do. I like Oregon for the simple fact that it benefits them getting to play Yale. Jack Oman is going to go up against Yale. If Oregon doesn't lose in that 1-4 matchup, which is possible, Oman is very good, but it's unlikely. Oregon State is going to have their hands full with Washington State team that's kind of salty. Plus, Oregon State's without their ace. They lost Dax Whitney to Tommy John's earlier in the year. So it's been really taxing on this pitching staff, and while they are 9-1 over their last 10, their strength of schedule is 62. They really haven't been out of the conference. They haven't had an opportunity to really go up against the nation's best, which is there's nothing they can do about that. They're beating the teams they're supposed to beat, but I think it's going to be a completely different ball game whenever they get in this Pac-12 regional with Yale.
28: All right, and then Starkville and Athens, is Mississippi State and Georgia respectively should come out?
1: Georgia, absolutely. Starkville could get interesting if Nate Taylor pitches against Mississippi State. He's probably going to start. He's going to have to start in the 2-3 against Louisiana, but it makes for a compelling story because Mississippi State has not been doing good here down the stretch either.
28: All right. Here they are. Oklahoma State, plus 175 to win the Tuscaloosa Regional. Ole Miss, plus 170 to win the Lincoln Regional. These are all bets from Matt. Arkansas, plus 140 to win the Lawrence Regional. Oregon, minus 125 to win in Eugene. And Southern Miss at even money to win in Hattiesburg. Last question. I need a one-word answer. Who's winning it all, Matt?
1: Georgia Tech.
28: That's a two-word answer, but we'll accept it. We'll accept it. Georgia Tech, he
1: says. Okay, Georgia.
28: Wait a minute. Thank you, Matt. Appreciate it.
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10: Great conversation with Greg Peterson in the last segment. Again, please like and subscribe to the Beeson by the Books podcast. You can check out those conversations on your time. I'm going to have Mike Palm join us from Las Vegas in hour number two, as well as Quentin Mills joining the program to talk some college baseball. And we're going to have Chris Meany join us in the third hour talking all things Stanley Cup playoffs. But, Jensen, it's almost that time of the year, my friend, where we're going to start really dissecting what guys are saying around the NFL. And maybe that gets you to win totals. Maybe that gets you to futures in the NFL here. And we know once June 1st and that calendar clicks, which is coming next week, there will be deals that will be officially made, right? So a lot of things have been inferred. And I guess the biggest domino still to fall potentially out there is what's going to happen with A.J. Brown in Philadelphia. And I think we all kind of know, if you read between the tea leaves, that it looks like he's going to get moved. Well, let's hear from Jalen Hurts, his soon-to-be old quarterback in Philadelphia, and he was asked a specific question about what the offense would look like without A.J. Brown in the fold.
11: If A.J. is traded, how would that affect the offense? How would that affect you?
12: Pick the right question to sip on, huh? No, I think for us, you know, we're focused on learning the offense. It really doesn't change in terms of our approach to improve. You know, there's an if. Obviously been a lingering thing, but, you know, nothing can replace all the greatness that we achieved together.
10: For the record, Counselor, I'd like to denote that was past tense. The things we achieved together achieved. So, I mean, come on. Does that say to you that he is long gone out of that building?
13: Well, not only that, but, you know, we've seen the drama here the last couple of years, right? And that I think is, you can only do it for so long, Dave. Whether Hurts is not the outspoken type versus A.J. Brown doing it his own way, so on and so forth, all the other dynamics you have to worry about in that locker room. I think you want to, if you're Howie Roseman and company, you know where your money is invested. That's Jalen Hurts. You're going to go with the lesser of two evils, and that's, hey, ownership has paid this guy to be our quarterback. We're going to move other assets, and we'll figure it out from there. And if one person can do it and get the most in return, we know it's Howie Roseman. So if it is the Patriots, Robert Kraft and company picking up the phone, once that eventually, you know, transpires, if that is the destination, then so be it. Let me throw you an idea and intrigue your thoughts on it. Without A.J. Brown, and let's just be hypothetical here, how does that change your perception? And you can kind of fill in the blank, whatever that package might look like coming back, draft picks, players, a combination of both, so on and so forth. What does your interpretation of how Philly looks headed into this year, minus an A.J. Brown, what does that do for you handicapping what their prospects could look like, not only in what is going to be a heavily competitive NFC East, but in the NFC overall, where, let's face it, it's the Rams and the Seahawks that the Eagles are trying to run down right now?
10: They're plus $1.10 to win the East. And so I do think you take a hit. I don't know how a talent like that can walk out of the building and you not take a hit offensively, okay? And he's a different style receiver, Jensen, where he's that big body type that can kind of go get it, almost like that red zone guy in basketball analogy, box you out and go make those type of special plays. So I do think he's a real talent. I did want to ask you, though, very quickly about the personality type and if you ever had that in a clubhouse where it does it great on guys, because I'm a big Jalen Hurts guy. I want to point this out. And so like he's biting his tongue, as you can tell, and he's giving the guy praise and saying, man, you know, the things we accomplished, you can't just replace that. And I agree with him. I don't think it's just that easy to replace. So I look at it from that style and I go, yeah, it's going to be a subtraction for sure. I don't know that it's going to be addition by subtraction, but those guys in those locker rooms, in those clubhouses, can you deal with them as long as they're great? And if he's not great anymore and he's just good, then it becomes a headache.
13: Okay, so there is an expiration date, and when you're winning, it really just prolongs the expiration date. Dave, once you kind of cross the line, and I've only had a teammate or two where you're kind of like, All right. You know, I kind of hope you're not here after the trade deadline. That would be great for all of us. It is a real thing. And, Dave, it gets exasperated if you lose early. Let's say that it's the Eagles at 1-3. All right. And A.J. Brown doesn't get traded. Well, this thing is going to be massively overblown. And it will get to a Mount St. Helens eruption level if A.J. Brown's not getting the ball and they're losing. Because we've already seen the track record of he said, blame game, so on and so forth. So, obviously, this front office in Philly is well aware of the dynamic. I think they have already got at least two, if not three, trade scenarios they'd be comfortable with. And we know the days are numbered here. So not a matter of if, matter of when. And, you know, that is a, let's face it, Dave, on paper, that's a big, Devonta Smith's great. Dallas Goedert, great. Yep. You got Saquon in the backfield, great. There's still some things to fill there because of if you want to go where that team goal is, and that's to get to the Super Bowl, you better have an augmented aerial attack to go up against what you're going to have to face in the better teams in the NFC.
10: Their win total sitting at 10.5. It is juice to the under, minus $1.25. I understand why that juices to the under. And again, for the record, I think Jalen Hurts is not a good teammate. I think he's a great teammate. And I'm not saying A.J. Brown's a bad teammate. They are different. And sometimes the squeaky wheel gets the juice. I don't think so in this case. I think they're moving on from the squeaky wheel here. And Jalen Hurts, to me, you say whatever you want, Philadelphia. I think there'd be a lot of teams that would love to have the resume that Jalen Hurts has put on in his young NFL career. I'm a big fan of Kevin Stefanski. You know him very well. He's got another quarterback that he's bringing into the ATL. We're waiting to see what Michael Penix is going to look like after yet another surgery on his legs. And he's had those multiple times throughout his years back in Indiana, Washington, you name it, in college, and now it's happening in the ATL. So Tua Tagovailoa comes in, Jensen, and this is what Stefanski has to say about his second left-hander.
14: I think it's the most important trait at the position, as we've always talked about. Some guys get better at it with tweaks to their how they throw the ball, tweaks to how they their lower body, those type of things, but there is an innate ability of all, and all of our guys have this, all of our quarterbacks have this, to be able to let the ball go and it's going where you want it to go. And not to say that you're not going to miss throws in this profession, you're going to miss throws, but all of our guys possess that innate quality of letting it go and knowing where they want it to go. But yeah, I think Tua, just in his career, as you've seen, just has that innate God-given ability.
10: Okay, that's high praise talking about accuracy and that's what he's looking for, as he mentioned, in all of his quarterbacks. And I would say this, I think that is a trait for a guy like Michael Penix, too, and Tua Tagovailoa. I think maybe the question marks for Tua come in, it's always been down the field, right? And I know when you had Tyreek Hill, and sometimes you can throw it up there, and he's going to make you look good on some of those things. But what I'm getting from when I hear that from Stefanski is it's the offense, if Tua's the guy, it's going to be that short passing attack. Let's get the ball out. Let's get it out quickly where the accuracy is his skill set. Jensen, I love this team this year. I'm looking at win totals at 6.5 at minus $1.10, $1.15. That might be one of my favorite plays on the board so far as we sit here in late May.
13: Listen, watch plenty of it in Cleveland, the play action game. And when you've got Bijan Robinson behind to try and respect not only the run game, but his pass catching ability, that's an easy dump off for Tua. Obviously, Kevin Stefanski loves using his tight ends. The emergence of what Kyle Pitts did last year is huge. And, of course, you get the big target downfield in Drake London. Jahan Dotson, nice add in there for them, Olamide Zaccheaus. And then Zachariah Branch, I think, is a name to watch in camp, Dave. You talk about being able to spread the field and be able to have some underneath to some bigger targets. Yeah, very intrigued to see what the creativity of a Stefanski offense in Atlanta looks like. But this is way more, and I mean 10x more weaponry that Kevin Stefanski has than what he ever had in Cleveland. And that's regardless if it is Michael Penix or if it is Tua. However it goes the first 3-4 games, I think that's the threshold that you have to give for at least the evaluation to be fair. And to go back to the major knee injury, Dave, why rush it back? You brought this guy in, same way Kirk Cousins came in. You're not rushing Fernando Mendoza to start in week 1 for the Raiders. So To me, this is Tua's job, period, because the health concerns, if Penix is the future and Tua's a stopgap, why not get your franchise quarterback healthy from day one?
10: I think it's a good roster. I think it was mismanaged a little bit. And now I think you're exactly right that Tua coming in with a bit of a chip on his shoulder now after being let go from Miami, and then Kevin Stefanski coming in from Cleveland, they're not tied to Penix. So I agree. I think it might be Tua's job here in the foreseeable future. Cannot wait to talk more NFL right here as the summer goes on Visa by the Books.
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0: Welcome in, Beason at the Track. I am Mike Somich. He is Aaron Halterman. And it's only, what, 10 days away now? The Belmont Stakes from Saratoga. The last one that we are going to get in this set of three before we head back to Belmont Park, which is scheduled to reopen again this fall. I'm kind of getting excited for this one. It feels like the Florida Derby with a couple other horses that I want to see run against the horses from the Florida Derby. So I can't wait to see what we get here from the Belmont.
1: We don't have the Puma, though, so it can't be a real Florida Derby without him. This is going to be the best of the three. I really feel that way, Mike. You know, the Derby was a Derby, and it's always kind of one of those things. Sometimes it can be kind of formful, and then sometimes you could get some weird results that you don't see every now and then. When we talk about the Derby, the Preakness was what it was. We don't need to rehash that. But this feels like the best horses in the crop, whether they're lead or not. I still think it's the best horses in the crop in the most normal circumstances of the three races. So I'm exactly like you. I'm getting very excited for this one.
0: I have a hot Belmont take that I just percolated into my mind as you were saying that we will talk about at the end of the show, because we're going to talk about the Belmont when we talk about your comments, something we always do toward the end. We've got a lot planned for this show. We are going to talk about what happened with Chipancho, with Patante, and how that matters for the Belmont. Veturian Man joins the field, brings us to a probable 10 as well. We're going to talk about Santa Anita's Monday card and everything that went down over there. As always, we have race previews, including the Penn Mile from Penn National on Friday and the Blame Stakes and the Aristides. That's right, nailed it. From Churchill Downs on Saturday. We've got your questions and comments where we'll talk more about the Belmont Stakes. And, of course, best bets. Aaron, you got to pick it up. Somebody went 2-2 last week. Somebody didn't. Got big expectations for you, buddy. We'll cover all of that and more here on VSiN at the Track. But we're going to start out with some Belmont news. Chipancho and Patente decide to exit the Belmont Stakes. I'm not shocked. We get Vitruvian Man who jumps into the field. So two out, one in. Looks like we're going to get 10. We'll talk about that whole field again toward the end. The main thing I saw from this is, again, more speeds. Just like, nah, I'm good. I mean, no Chipancho, no Patente. We'll see who's the pace, but right now it doesn't feel like there's one of those like, hey, I want to go to the front of this mile and a quarter race type horses.
1: Yeah, no, there's no doubt. And this was big, like you said, from a pace standpoint. I never really bought that Chipancho was going to go, but I thought Patente would. And so that was kind of interesting because Baffert is shipping other horses up there, like Crude Velocity, who's going to run on the Woody Stevens, as amongst a few others as well. So I kind of thought Patente would join and just run in that race. Not going to happen. Power Shift did enter, well, his name into the, at least the probable list. He is going to be your speed, I would imagine. But, you know, obviously a horse that doesn't have a ton of class behind him there with just that maiden win, but still, I mean, he could go to the front. But yeah, it feels like a race where it might be pretty bunched up, Mike. It might feel a little like a turf race, actually, where you kind of look up and go, wow, they're all within four or five lengths of each other, and it's kind of a sprint for home after that. So yeah, but look, I think Patente specifically, he's a horse the last couple of races really is kind of, even though they kind of say, hey, we don't want him towards the front, he's been pretty forwardly placed. So I thought he was one that I thought, man, that's kind of a major news to kind of discuss.
0: Yeah, he drops out. It looks like Power Shift. And then, like, to me, Chief Wallaby and Emerging Market are the other two that, like, could surprise you and decide to be forward. Emerging Market specifically, I think, is a little interesting because we saw him want to be forward in that maiden special weight win. And then you kind of have a mess of a race after that. But he was relatively forward the entire way down at Fairgrounds. And then in the Derby, you saw him, again, want to push forward. And he made an early move into a faster pace. I think he's one that you kind of have to keep an eye on as possibly a horse that wants to go to the front as well. We'll have a lot of Belmont coverage next week as we get closer to the race. We get the post position draw. We know exactly who's in, who's out. And we'll talk a little bit more because I want to talk about what we're currently seeing as the projected odds as well. So we'll go over that toward the end with your comments as well. We had a big day on Monday from Santa Anita Park with three separate races that all saw three really impressive performances. Let's start with race number six. This was the grade one Gamely. Thought Process gets the job done. Pace 480. I was pissed. I had Rashmi on top. The horse had everything you want. The easy lead. Tried to get home. And Thought Process is just too good here.
1: Yeah, I mean, yeah, you took a shot at me with the best bets, but I did do well on these races and thought process to kick us off here. Yeah, this is a really classy turf horse in California, right? I mean, every once in a while we'll get one where it's like, man, I think that horse could go to the east and win as well. And that's thought process. This is a horse that just continues to get better. I think distance was the main concern because, you know, we've seen her a little bit better at the shorter distances, but she passed the test here. She may still be best going a mile, but against the California horses going this distance, it just wasn't a problem. So she was very classy. I thought it was a, you know, it was just a workmanlike effort. I didn't think she was overly like, wow, that was an unbelievable performance. Just, hey, got up, got the job done, on to the next. Bigger challenges for this horse coming up, but this is a really nice horse.
0: Yeah, puts up a career best by her 95. Move forward well. Just made Rashmi look like you're just not in my class, which is basically what it was. Hopefully some people out there had the exacta, paid $12 for two. So hopefully some people got home with that one there. Race number eight, the grade one Shoemaker Mile. Formidable Man gets the job done on 70 cents on the dollar.

0: here. Formidable Man's just a better horse than what was left out of this field. And it was just that simple. I'm kind of with you. Like, it was a good performance. It was fine. I don't know if he's, like, outside of Southern California. I don't really know if Formidable Man's going to be one of those horses. We may not even see him outside of Southern California. But at this circuit, I think he's you know, very, very good, a very solid horse. And but, again, yeah, you're right. It's just that field was not great. You tried to take a couple shots against him, and it's just like, oh, yeah, these horses aren't great. I was with you. I thought it was the least impressive of the three on Monday.
1: Yeah, me or Mono Ramon, too. That's a head-scratcher for me. Not because he didn't run well here, but because he was so good, and now he can't even compete against this level. And so the just drop-off in a year and a half is just fascinating to see me, Hermano Ramon. In the Gold Cup, going a mile and a quarter, the fifth race on the card, Forged Steel gets the job done, ships in for Sappy Joseph Jr., goes gate to wire, and what was not a fast pace, but not a slow pace, and just kind of kept going. I'm not sure really what else to say. I don't have any interest moving forward, though. I'll tell you that much. If we go back to horses outside of California, I think Forged Steel's in trouble.
0: Yeah, it was a terrible race. That's why I picked him, because the race was terrible, and you had to choose one of them. And this was kind of the new shooter to the California circuit. And we've seen this with these big California races for the, and I quote-unquote, big California races for the four-year-olds and up. There's nothing out there. And so if you got a decent horse that can go out there and can actually run the distance that's rode for the race, go do it. And, yeah, that's what happened here. Forged Steel got ahead of him. And, look, it was one of those situations. We talk about it with low claimers a lot, right, where it's like if a speed horse can get out ahead and he just doesn't get tired, these horses behind them are not going to make up any ground. And that's what that race kind of felt like to me. So got to the front and just – yeah, like you said, just didn't stop, and mostly didn't stop because nobody from behind him was going to give him any challenge whatsoever.
1: Yeah, Malarchuk tried, but never really could push by, put some pressure on the far turn, and then Forged Steel ran right away. Another exacta four is 1370 there on that one. So not a bad day. Could have been better, but not bad there from a race perspective. I thought the Santa Anita card was fun. Churchill had a good card on Monday, too. I love me some Monday holiday racing, so I was happy that we got both of those. All right, we're going to get into our previews here, but before we do so, got to mention VSIM Pro here. 14 months right now for just $19.99. 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All right, on to a fun Friday of racing here in Pennsylvania at Penn National. The Penn Mile going to be the feature grade 3 one-mile race for three-year-olds on the turf in what I thought is like a really interesting race. We've got 7 going postward. Honey Dutch going to be your favorite. Ran third last time out to Star Contrast. And Remember Mamba, we talked about that race. That was Star Contrast is one of my best bets there. Remember Mamba was another one we both loved. Very good company to run third to. What do you do with Honey Dutch and Appy Land and all the rest here in the Penn Mile?
0: Yeah, it's an interesting race, right? I went number 7, Appy Land, on top, the horse that's coming out of the American turf as well. He ran fourth. He did run behind Honey Dutch last time out. But when you look at the races at a mile, I think Appy Land's a little bit more, I just think that's his better distance compared to Honey Dutch. And you look at it, it's been a while, but on January 1st, Appy Land did finish ahead of Honey Dutch in a one-mile race at Gulfstream. And you just look at the 1 mile races on the turf for Appy Land, 3 for 3, I just kept going back to, look, I think both these horses are solid. I think that was a really good running of the American turf. I'm 100% with you. I thought your pick of Star Contrast was spot on. Obviously a nice win, and I thought Remember Mama ran well too, and to run behind those is that's totally fine. But I think at this distance, number 7, Appy Land's going to be tough here. I also think the outside post is actually going to be really good for him, because he's a horse that if it's really fast, he can sit a little bit further back, but he likes to be, third or fourth just right off the pace. And so if the pace is unfolding normally, they can just kind of slide that horse over into a good spot. So I think number 7, Appy Land, at this 1 mile distance makes a ton of sense.
1: I agree with you. If I'm taking someone out of that American turf, it is the 7 Alpiland over the 6 Honey Dutch. Banzai Warrior is going to be fascinating in this race.

0: Not because I think Bonsai Warrior, who's on the rail and 12-1, has a shot at winning it, but because Bonsai Warrior is the other pace. And if Honey Dutch gets loose on the lead, then I get a lot more worried about Honey Dutch, especially at a track like Penn National, where turf speed generally a pretty good thing. But it does feel like Bonsai Warrior going to go.
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0: I'm going to go to a horse that I guess I can't quit. I picked this horse last time. The break was terrible. The pace was non-existent. I'm going to go for a little bit more of a price. I actually think this floats up a little bit. Give me number 4, Teddy's Rocket. It's a horse that we talked about last time. Teddy's Rocket ran in the Woodhaven. I think this is actually one of my best bets that day. The pace never materialized. They went 25-51 to the half. This horse was off the pace in that race. No one made up ground. Teddy's Rocket couldn't really make up any ground. We also had an atrocious break. Like, if you go back and you watch the race, the horse stumbled, almost went to a knee at the start, lost 5-6 lengths. You're never making that up in a paceless turf race in New York. So basically the day was done before it began. Now you get second off the layoff, second out as a 3-year-old for Miguel Clamat here, who does not back off, which is kind of what I'm excited about. Like, you go from a 145K overnight stakes race. You're like, you know what? We're going to go to the Penn Mile, which is, yeah, it's on a Friday. And yes, it's not as huge as some other races, but it is a, like, pretty, I would say, pretty well-known race every single year, pretty prestigious race every single year where you see good horses ship in and go to Penn National for this specific race. So I like the fact that we are saying, you know what? We're still going to go here. I think there's a ton of upside. I think we're not even scratching the surface off that first race. And I think I'm going to get a better price than 3-1. At 3-1, I'm fine with it, but I actually think we float up here because I do think the outside three all take money in this spot, and that leaves Teddy's Rocket as the one who kind of gets forgotten because of that last performance.
12: I think you were a heavy, heavy favorite to pick Teddy's Rocket, and I was a heavy, heavy favorite to pick Alpiland. They're just two horses we've liked for a while, and I couldn't agree with you more about Teddy's Rocket's last race. It's a total toss to me. Really, that whole race is kind of a total toss to me. It was a weirdly run situation, and your horse, Teddy's Rocket, got the worst of it. Like I said, paceless race, you stumble out of the gate, well, you're kind of screwed. I think this horse is going to run a lot better. The other thing, and the big thing, that was off of a long layoff. We hadn't seen that horse in September when he ran in April. This is going to, I mean, just naturally, you're going to get some improvement here. Forget about the break and the pace and all that stuff. Just running second off the layoff, I think, is going to help as well. Miguel Clement, trainer of this horse, I read an article about Teddy's Rocket. He's very bullish that this is a good horse, and he thinks he's going to run a lot better in this spot. So Teddy's Rocket is who I had in second. So I'm with you. I think I see it just like you. It's like, hey, this horse is going to run a ton better. And yeah, look, I think that I'm going to try to get around the six going 1 mile with Honey Dutch. I thought the number five Immortalized was the other one I had interest in and put in third. So horse has won three races at Royal Gulfstream Park. I thought every race has just been solid. It hasn't been any kind of race for me that's jumped off the page. But you look at it and you're like, he seems to be getting better with each start. His last start, I thought he really had to fight to the wire and really show us a lot to win there. A little bit tougher. I think Teddy's Rocket and Alpiland a little bit better than what this horse has been facing. But still, I thought the five Immortalized made a lot of sense. And I think another one, you said Teddy's Rocket might float up. I think the five's going to float up a little bit as well on the odds.
0: Yeah, I went back and forth between the four and the five.
12: Yeah, well, there you go.
0: Those are the two that I was seriously considering. Immortalized won three straight. Has looked very good in all of those. Velasquez ridden the last two. Thought those were impressive at Gulfstream Park in both spots. Now, it definitely a step up in class. You're coming off the layoff, but Walsh does that well. I think the fact that Velasquez signs on here is a good thing for them. Probably going to sit close to a pace. So if a pacement doesn't materialize, going to get a really nice trip here. Logically, if the pace, let's say the one in the seven or six go, if five should be able to just float to the inside right behind those two and be able to sit in the catbird seat around both the first and the second turn. So I think that's, you could definitely make a case for it. I would go 4-5-7-6 versus putting the seven on top. I think we do agree with the same three. I'm probably going to play just a cheap try box here and then bet my horse to win because I don't want to bet a ton of money on this race just because I don't see any of the inside three at a price being able to hit the board. Do you have any love for any of the three of Banzai Warrior, Baytown Dreamer, or Classic Nafi, or all over 10-1?
12: Not really. Baytown Dreamer is a horse that I don't think he has any shot to win, but like he's at times has showed up at some big like derby preps. They tried that for a while and it's like he'd hit the board at a huge number. Maybe he's the one that just like hits the board at a huge number. He's got the dirtiest form you'll ever see though. He'll run 11th, beating 22 and 42. Then he'll run fourth and then he'll get beat 29 links and then he'll run third. So I don't really like, what do you really expect from him? He's getting back to the turf. That is where he won. He did win a race on the turf at Ellis at 1 mile. That was gate to wire. That's not happening here. But maybe he's just kind of good enough to hit third at a big number. But that's the only one that I would really think of. I really thought it was those four outside horses. And then, like you said, if you don't have any confidence in the first three, what are you really doing here? Right. You gotta go short with your bets and try to, you know, key somebody on top or just like if you're Teddy's Rocket, just bet him to win. I think he'll be a good enough odds to do it.
0: Yeah, I agree with you. Of the three, it would be the two Baytown Dreamer. You can go back to like the Kentucky Downs race where it runs third. Gets beat by seven, but at least sets the pace there as well. One that could be involved early and hang around, right? And that's kind of the hey, slots into the third, fourth spot, and that's how you try and juice up your tries, your supers, whatever you're trying to do there. That is the Penn Mile from Friday. Friday, race number six. Oh man, I almost started singing the black song. You know, the Friday, you know, that one. From Friday, Penn National, race number six, the grade three, Penn Mile, 1 mile on the turf. Number four, Teddy's Rocket, 3-1 for me. Number seven, Alpiland, 5-2 for Mr. Halterman. All right, if you're joining us over on the podcast forum, be it Apple, Spotify, wherever you get your podcast, thank you very much for listening. Maybe. 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Never miss an episode or any of our best moments. You can join the At the Track community as well. Post your questions and comments below on YouTube. We'll read some of those toward the end of the show. I would love to know what y'all think is going to be, who's going to be the pace horse in the Belmont, because I think that is going to be a big time discussion as we get to it next week. Would love to read some comments around who will make the lead in the Belmont. You get a little more time than we do, too, because you'll get to see the draw. We're not going to see until next Thursday. So let us know who is going to be the pace horse in this year's Belmont Stakes from Saratoga. All right. I can tell you who the pace horse will be in the Blame Stakes from Churchill Down. That's race number 10, a mile and an eighth in what is, I'm going to say, a fascinatingly annoying race from Churchill Downs, with some of these horses that have run very well here, some coming from international races, some just stepping up in class. Then the favorite's going to be on the outside, the number 8, Vibe, 9-5 on the morning line. Todd Pletcher, not bad. Luis Saez, not bad. $3 million purchase. Wouldn't mind it. You going with Vibe? You going another direction here?
12: Yeah, you're right. This is an annoying race, without any doubt. Absolutely annoying race. I did not go with Vibe. I do think this horse has a chance to take him gate to wire, but I didn't want to take a horse jumping up in class here with a lot of classy, albeit, like you said, annoying horses. And one of the most annoying is the number 3 Hit Show, and that's what I'm going to go with on top in this spot. I am going to go with Hit Show here. You know, his best race, I think, wins it. And that's why I kept going back to. I think Churchill Downs, we usually see a really good effort from him. You look at the race 3 back, the Clark, he got beat a half length by Magnitude. Magnitude's 1-5 in here. It would be my pick to win. And, you know, I think if he can run back to that race in the Clark, he's going to win. He ran okay in the Mineshaft. He got the job done there. Went over to Maidan. That didn't go as well as it did the last time he went over there when he won the Dubai World Cup. But he wasn't awful. He was only beaten 7 lengths. I think the fact he comes back and he's running here, I think that tells me Brad Cox thinks he's going to run pretty well, or he's doing pretty well. Irad Ortiz aboard. I also don't think Irad's wasting his time on this horse if he's going to run a dud here, if they think he's going to run a dud here, I should say. He was on him in the Fayette when he won and in the Clark when he got second, like I said, to Magnitude. So I think all the signs are there that Hit Show's going to run a good race. I think his best race wins it. So give me number 3 Hit Show.
0: I agree with you. I think Hit Show's best race wins it. But I have a question for you, and then I want to get your take on this. What day is the Stephen F. Foster this year?
12: Stephen F. Foster, what is it? I don't know, June something, 27th.
0: June, like 27th. It was June 28th last year.
12: Okay.
0: Where's Hit Show coming from?
12: Coming from Maidan. I just said that.
0: And what happened last year when he came from Maidan and went directly to the Stephen F. Foster?
12: Yeah, look, I know. I understand. He got beat very bad. He did not run well at all. No.
0: This screams prep to me. And now maybe his prep is good enough to win it. We'll see. But I've talked about this a lot. You have as well. I don't like these horses coming from international races back into the U.S. You generally are not going to see their best effort first out. It kind of feels like Brad Cox is like, I want to run in this race, but I kind of need to get a race in him before I do that. And here we are in this spot. Now, that doesn't mean he can't win. But it to me, it's one of those spots where, like, you look at that Stephen F. Foster runs a 93 buyer, one of his worst buyers that we saw last year, and then jumps into a 104 in the West Virginia Governors, right? This feels like, hey, let's run him here and let's get him ready for this race where you're going to have a ton of competition. I mean, the Stephen F. Foster is going to banger this year. It's going to be $2 million. Let's try and get him ready for that with a prep here. So that's why I didn't go with Hit Show, and it is why I did go with the number 1, Rattle and Roll. My old friend. Picked him sometimes, hated him sometimes. We saw him go over to the Saudi Cup, come back in the Ben Ali, and he looked like a horse who needed a race. He ran well until about halfway through it, and then was like, yep, I'm good. I'm out of here. And that's what he did. He faded back to the back. Now you get second off that layoff. And you'd be like, Mike, what do you mean? Well, how about we look last year?
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19: PVA has brought me back to life.
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1: I think we get a big jump forward here with Rattle and Roll. You get Flavian Pratt aboard. We know this horse loves the racetrack. Has hit the board in 8 of 11 Churchill Down starts, including 4 wins. Loves the distance, 5 for 16 at the distance. I'm getting a decent price, and I don't want to go with the favorite here. Vibe at 9 to 5, like, I get it. I do. Could win. But he's big time step up in class against the horses that really like Churchill. And it would, like the outside post, just all of it to me makes it hard to land on a 9-to-5 shot. So give me the 1, Rattle and Roll, second off, the long journey back from the Middle East.
2: Well, we are scraping the bottom of the barrel hit show and Rattle and Roll for us. I mean, like you said,
1: it feels like it's the 2024 podcast, not 2026.
2: I know. Yeah, Rattle and Roll now 7 years old, and hit show 6 years old. Yeah, like I said, they've been around forever. I agree with what you're saying. I didn't pick Rattle and Roll, but I do agree that you're going to see the better race from him in this spot. And you laid it out, you know, that Lucas Classic after he came back from overseas was terrible. And then the Fayette ran much, much better. He did get beat by Hit Show that day. And so that's why I kept going back to Hit Show. And here's the deal on the Hit Show thing. And then I want to talk about somebody else, but I get what you're saying. I also think Brad Cox looks at it realistically. I don't think he's winning the Stephen Foster. I don't even know if he's going to run in it, honestly, because that looks too tough for him. I think they kind of think, let's get this one and then let's go somewhere else and get him a softer spot. Let's not go to Churchill for his next start. So I can see your side of it as well, but I also think there might, let's just put, you know, all on the table right here and go for it, in this race, with Hit Show. I wanted to talk about number 2 Hall of Fame because he's another one. I mean, I've talked about him a lot. I picked him a lot. This is an interesting spot, I think, for me. Second off the layoff here after running in the Churchill Downs last time out, and that was a disaster. And really, every horse not named T.O. Elvis really didn't run all that well in that race. So it's kind of like, yeah, we'll see what happens here. But they tried 7 furlongs. It didn't work. We're stretching back out now. If he could get back to some of those good races he was at last year, even like the Ali Sheba where he lost, and New Orleans where he lost, he's really competitive here at a decent price. And I think you're going to get every bit of 6-to-1. Jose Ortiz aboard for the second straight race. I thought number 2 Hall of Fame made a little bit of sense at a price.
1: I don't disagree. I thought the 2 was interesting. You got to like turn back the clock, but the clock only needs to be turned back to 2025, which isn't that long ago. My biggest concern was the best numbers are all at Fairgrounds, but you do have that Ali Sheba Churchill where you did run well enough to be able to at least compete with this group. So I don't hate the idea of taking Hall of Fame here, second off the layoff. That's a positive. Obviously, you love yourself some Steve Asmussen. And when he picks up Jose instead of one of his literal sons, I will generally take notice there because it means you're actually trying to get into the winner's circle. That being said, the Asmussen boys have actually been doing pretty well at Churchill Downs. I want to talk about two other horses. Well, we should talk about Vibe. I didn't take Vibe because the price is wrong and it's too big of a step up in class for me to take a favorite at 8-to-5 or 9-to-5. I get that this is your speed. Sure, Vibe can go gate to wire. At 8-to-5, and what I actually think probably is going to end up being shorter than 8-to-5, it was just way too short for the step up in class for me.
2: Same. And we got to stretch out in distance too. You know, we've been running at a mile, a one turn mile, and now we got to go 2 turns. And I think that's at that short of a price, the jump up in class and the stretch out in distance. And you kind of go back and look at who he's faced. It's like, yeah, I'm not really excited about any of those horses that he's beaten. I don't want to take him to 9-5. So I'm 100% with you on that one.
1: Yeah. One of the old proverbs in horse racing is don't bet a favorite when they're doing something new. Vibe's doing like 4 new things, right. And yet we're still 8-to-5. Like that, it's just like, yeah. One, sometimes I can be like, yeah, you know, we're going for a mile and 16th. Okay, let's see what happens. Like, but everything, it's just tough. All right, 2 other horses I want to talk about. First, the number 6 Original Sin. If I was going to take a lightly raced horse who was younger, this would be the horse I would take, not the 8-5. Both of them are 4 years old. However, Original Sin is 15-to-1, not 9-to-5. That's obviously a pretty big, big boost there. Brendan Walsh also, like, not the super aggro trainer. Doesn't just throw horses into graded stakes just because 16% in graded stakes with a positive ROI. You get Gaffleone to ride this horse back. He's 2-for-3 while riding this horse. He's 1 over Churchill Downs course. It was sloppy that day, so take note of that. The distance, not a problem. Was able to do that last time out, win impressively at Keeneland. Do I think Original Sin's like a lock to win this? Am I back up the Brinks truck? Obviously not. But I do think that like 15 to 1, it's intriguing.
2: The last race was pretty good. I went back and rewatched that one, and I was at this distance. I thought he was pretty good, and I liked that he made up a lot of ground. I don't know what the pace is going to be like. I think that's the big problem, but... You know, you gotta like horses that very, very consistently make up ground, especially when you're looking at, hey, how about a try with a 15 to 1 on the bottom there? Yeah, that's where he made a lot of sense to me. I don't have a lot of sense in him on top to win, but, even if the pace doesn't materialize, he'll still pass a few of them, maybe get up there and get a piece of it. I think there's a lot worse 15 to 1 shots. Let's put it that way.
1: The other one I looked at was the four capital idea. I think it's because I respect Mott so much that I look at this horse, because there's not a number on the page that gets the job done, but it's a 5-year-old who was in the Clement barn, didn't really have much success, but Clement thought enough to put this horse in the Gotham second start, of the career, goes to Saratoga. You see the improvement for Mott specifically in that Saratoga race, but we've never been able to reach that high again. However, Mott does send Capital Idea into the Ghost Zapper, runs second to Grande there. He's a pretty good horse. What do you make of Capital Idea here? 10 to 1.
2: I just couldn't get there. I listen, that Grande race and the Ghost Zapper, you know, Grande's not very good. I think we overhyped him after he came back and he got a very, very, very inaccurate figure, which was one of many. If you use Byers, you could see those all the time. And then he kind of came back and he regressed back to where he was. So I the Grande race, not much for me. The race last time out at Churchill, It wasn't very good. I do like that the horse is stretching back out. I think a mile and an eighth will hit him between the eyes. I prefer your 6 over your 4, though.
1: Anyone else you want to talk about here?
2: Geez, I think we covered all of them, didn't we? We didn't even cover Houday and Liberal Arts. We might as well bring them up. Houday, Ohio Bred, probably needs to stick with Ohio Breds. I mean, he runs okay against Open Company, but it is what it is, right? And then Liberal Arts... Second off the layoff, I mean, Liberal Arts at times has run races that could be somewhat around, but no interest for me.
1: Yeah, I don't think Liberal Arts wants the distance. If the 1, 2, and 3 all stink, I think Houday could hit the try.
2: Right? True.
1: But they all need to not run well, which is all but completely possible for all three of them, by the way, that they all don't run well. So it's going to be an interesting race there. Race number 10, the Grade 3 Blame, mile and an eighth over the dirt course. Number 1, Rattle and Roll for me, 4-1 on the morning line. Number 3, Hit Show, 5-2 on the morning line for Mr. Halterman. All right, race number 8 from Churchill down 6 furlongs on the dirt. The Aristides, a Grade 3 here, and I was not happy when I saw who was in this race. Old friend Cornucopian, Madicat Road, horses that I don't generally get correct, which is one of the reasons not as happy about some of these horses. But let's get your take on this one here. Roll on Big Joe, going to be your morning line favorite at 9-5. You going there or you going somewhere else?
2: Well, I am a big fan of Roll on Big Joe, but... I think this is a perfect spot for a horse that you don't really like, Cornucopian. You like him, but you get mad at him, I should say.
1: I picked him last time.
2: I know. I said that wrong. You get mad at him a lot. You like him. You just get mad at him. I think this is a great spot for Cornucopian. I think cutting back to 6 furlongs is good for this horse. Just let him roll. I would just, you know, I get that they've kind of had to try to take him off the pace because they're trying to get him going a little bit longer. At 6 furlongs, just let this horse roll. Look, he was a horse they threw in the Arkansas Derby in his second career start, and it ruined him for a whole year. Basically, he comes back. I thought his Santa Anita comeback race was good. I thought his San Carlos was also good. It was too tough last time out for him. That was a really, really tough race, the Churchill Downs. A lot of really, really good horses in there. I think he's just tough. I love him going 6 furlongs. Send him. I would send him to the lead in this spot. I think Cornucopian, very, very tough in this race. I like him a lot in this spot.
1: I get it. I do. I wanted to pick him. I can't.
3: Couldn't do it.
1: No, I couldn't. However, no. Pick the other one.
2: No.
1: Well, I was probably higher on than the mass majority of people in the country and has made me a lot of money when he's run second before.
3: Yeah.
1: Give me the number 6, Madicat Road, 9-2 on the morning line here. I like the fact that Baffert's sending them both out here. It makes me feel like he trusts Madicat Road to step forward. I thought the return effort was good. Being able to go gate to wire, yes, it was a heavy favorite. I totally get that. But now we get a weight break. We drop down to 118 carrying the low weight in this race. Madicat Road totally can stalk and win in these sprint races. Doesn't actually need the lead. Now, there is so much speed side on here. Like, I almost want to take Tejano Twist, who I think is significantly worse than these horses, but is going to get the best trip. If this was 7, I'm probably taking Tejano Twist, maybe even 6.5. Give him a little more time to come back from. Like, if you go back and you watch that last race, the Lake Hamilton, I'm sorry, two back, where the Count Fleet sprint stakes there, where Madhouse wins, Roll On Big Joe runs second, Tejano Twist runs fifth. He has never had a chance in that race. And yes, they went quick, but there was never any real pressure on those top two. You're going to get real pressure today. I think you're going to see a pretty contested pace. I think that sets up for someone coming from just off it. And look, Madicat Road feels like a failure, and that feels really harsh when you look at what he's actually done.

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12: This is a horse that ran in the Grade 1 Malibu, the Grade 1 H. Allen Jerkins, the Grade 1 Woody Stevens, the Grade 2 Pat Day Mile, the Grade 1 Florida Derby, the Grade 2 Rebel. I debuted in the Bob Hope, a Grade 3. Like, so you look at all of the races that this horse has run, he has been in these fights, and yes, he only has 2 wins, and that was a maiden special weight and allowance. He's run second in 3 of those races to horses like Patch Adams, like that we thought was the best sprinter in the class. Had he actually gotten to that point? So I'll take a shot here with Madicat Road, 9-2 on the morning line. I think now is the time, and I don't think we ever get this again if he runs well. I don't fully trust Cornucopian. And I don't want to take Roland Big Joe at a short price.
13: Okay, first of all, I don't think it's a bad pick. I think it makes total sense. I also think you're going into it the same way you kind of went into some of those bigger races you mentioned, where it's like, I just think there's a little bit better caliber of horse. Now, the thing with Matticat Road, he always shows up, right? So sometimes he can beat a horse that's a little better than him, that's a little more erratic, because he just shows up every time. He can win. I think I do agree with one thing big time that you said. This is a time to try it, right? You had the layoff. You come back from the layoff. You got to win at this track, at this distance. Maybe he's kind of going to be a winner here, other than just those seconds and third place efforts this year. We'll see. He's a four-year-old. Maybe he's going to take that step. I'm still a little bit skeptical. To me, the last race was, okay, you drop down into a company that you can beat, and now you're back up against, even though this is just a grade three race, I mean, there's some, I mean, these are really some pretty darn good sprinters. Cornucopian, Roll-On, Big Joe. Teano Twist, I'm a big fan of him as well. Madhouse is a good horse. Durante's not bad either. It's tough. So he's right back into the deep end of the pool. The bet here, and you're getting 9-2, so I think it makes sense, is, yeah, he is back into the deep end of the pool, but he's a better horse now. For our second out as a four-year-old, second off the layoff. I put him second, Mike, so I can't argue too much with it. Can he break through and actually win? That's the big question.
12: Yeah, it is. But he never got a break during his three-year-old season. He just bashed his head against the wall against the best horses in whatever division that he was running in. I mean, we're talking about running against Sovereignty going two turns and running against Patch Adams going one. That's really tough to do. And now he gets a break, comes back. I thought he ran well enough the first one that I do expect some improvement. So I'm willing to take a shot at 9-2 versus a shorter price on Cornucopian at 5-2, a Roll-On Big Joe at 9-5. We should talk about the number one Madhouse, who is crazy with speed. This horse just goes forward and goes fast and tries to get to the wire first. And guess what? He has done it a lot of times successfully. Six of the last seven times, broken on top and won. That includes a grade two and a grade three. The other time was the Breeders' Cup sprint, where this horse didn't get the lead because, oh, by the way, we're in the 13 to 14 post down there at Del Mar. Not an easy spot. Madhouse gets the lead again with Paco. I think that has to be expected. The question is, what's the pressure going to be, right? Because you've got Roll-On Big Joe, you've got Durante. You mentioned Cornucopian could go. I think that's a legitimate maybe. I don't think Matticat Road or Gold Sweep are able to push. What do you make of the pace here? And is this a spot where you're scared of Madhouse, the one, being able to go gate to wire?
13: Yeah, I'm going to fade him. He made me extremely, extremely angry last time out when he won the Count Fleet over Roll-On Big Joe. Roll-On Big Joe was 2-1 that day, which I thought was incredible value, and he got beat by this horse. I think he gets pressured. I think. Look, if you're Roll-On Big Joe and you're his connections, aren't you telling Julian Leperoux you need to get closer to him this time after what he did to us last time, right? And I think he'll press, like you said. I expect Cornucopian to go in this spot. So I'm going to fade Madhouse once again here. But, yeah, listen, I say he made me angry, but, boy, he ran extremely well. That was a fast time in the Count Fleet, right? I mean, it wasn't like, Roll-On Big Joe didn't run well. He just got beat that day on the square by a horse that just laid it on the line. But I am betting that he can't do it two times in a row.
12: Well, here's the thing. It was 9-1, carrying 118 that day, and Roll-On Big Joe was the only other high-caliber horse in that race. Now he's carrying 120, two more pounds. He's 7-2, more than half the price, and you've got five good horses in this race versus one. That's not the type of horse that I'm usually going to wager on. We've talked a lot about Roll-On Big Joe. I've got Roll-On Big Joe second. I mean, like, this is just your most consistent horse. He loves Churchill 3-4. I think Roll-On Big Joe is one of the more disrespected, really good horses that we have running.
13: I totally agree. Like I said, I bet him every time he runs at Oakland, every single time. I just put him on top, and then here we go, because, you know, he was so good there in those three races this year. And look, the last one, like I said, he ran well. He just got beat. Sometimes that happens. Sometimes they just get beat. You mentioned Churchill, very, very consistent here at Churchill Downs as well. So, yes, I think he's got a big chance again. Like I said, I pick him on top a lot. Didn't hear. He feels like one that's going to be really tough again, though.
12: I'm going to probably play tries with Teano Twist, Keaton in the third spot. Feels like this horse runs third a lot of the time here. And has run third eight times in 49 career races. 17 races at Churchill, four thirds. Mm-hmm. So, like, half of his thirds in his career of 49 races have come here at Churchill Downs. This just screams to me like, hey, I'm going to pass some horses, but I'm not going to be able to get all the way to the front. and I'm at 12-1. So I'll keep Teano Twist down in the third spot. Any other horse in here that you're interested in?
13: Yeah, that's the one I was going to talk about, Teano Twist, another one I've picked a lot at Oaklawn. He's one of those horses when Oaklawn, like, opens up and it's like the lower caliber sprinters, look out. He's going to win them. He's going to win them every time. When he gets in these bigger races, he does exactly what you said. He runs well. You exit the race going, hey, he ran pretty well. It's usually second and third. You know, he just gets a little bit too far behind going 6 furlongs to get the job done unless there's a total pace collapse. Maybe it could happen here. Maybe there could be a pace collapse, but usually there's a horse or two that's just a little bit better than him in this spot. But at 12-1, he makes a ton of sense underneath.
12: That is the Grade 3 Aristides here. Race number 8 from Churchill Downs, 6 furlongs on the turf course, on the dirt course, excuse me, on Saturday's card. And we are both going with Bob Baffert's outside of California. We just don't agree on which one. Number 2, Cornucopian for Aaron, 5-2 on the morning line. Number 6, Madicat Road for me, 9-2. On the morning line there. All right, Aaron, before we get to the best bets, I don't know if you've looked at the rundown since I put mine in, which is going to be a very interesting segment today. You're going to want to stick around for that. Don't look now. Don't you scroll down.
13: I've seen it.
12: Oh, biscuits. All right. Let's talk a little bit about some comments that we got last week from YouTube subscribers over there. Again, you can subscribe over at VSIN at the track. Join the conversation. Join the show. Let us know what you think about this year's Belmont Stakes. And before we do it, there are, we'll call it tepid early morning lines that are out for this. Renegade sitting at your favorite at 2-1. Chief Wallaby at 7-2. Commandment, 6-1. Emerging Market, 9-2. Golden Tempo, 5-1. Little surprise, Golden Tempo is sitting at 5-1. But then you look through our comments, and TMDD3NM says, I watched that Derby replay over and over and over, and the one thing that really stood out was the fight in Wallaby. I don't disagree. James chimes in. James E3M4X chimes in, probably going to go Renegade with a bad pole position. Didn't talk me out of him in the Derby, and I ride aboard. He should be first or second. Crazy chimes in. Crazy Kyle over there, constant commenter. Appreciate it. He's on Chief Wallaby as well. Okay. Dean Albertson, 7203, where if you read that differently, it would be a problem.
13: Yeah.
12: It says, I like Renegade. The race seems wide open. A lot of Renegade, a lot of Chief Wallaby when you go through these comments, Aaron. So the 2-1, 7-2, first favorite and second favorite here makes some sense.
13: Totally. I think that's going to be it. I think they'll be closer together than 2-1, 7-2. I think you're looking, you know, 8-5, 5-2, or 8-5, 2-1, because everybody still loves Chief Wallaby. That is for sure. He hasn't lost any off the bandwagon. Let's put it that way. And a lot of people have seen what we saw, and we've talked about it. He did get slammed and kept going in the Derby. And look, he was one of two, right, that just kept running even though he was closer to the pace. So I think that as well. So can he get it right mentally? That's the question. That is the question. The talent is not a question.
12: All right, we got a couple other people chiming in. Quips 1956 and William Gilbert 682 say, Commandment got slammed by Ocelli mid-stretch, had a rough start in the Derby as well. I think he impresses in the Belmont. I think Commandment's kind of forgotten, right? Like, there are people, like, sleeping on Commandment after the Derby didn't go quite as well as everyone thought and made wildly too early of a move by Luis Saez there around that far turn.
13: Yep, and he's getting a new jockey, too, so that's going to be interesting as well. I'm on the fence with him, man. I was very disappointed, but I do, you know, because I picked him and I in the Derby, and it was like, well, that was terrible. But I do feel like he's going to run a lot better. And I think the biggest thing with the Cox horses, you had Further Ado, you had Commandment, and immediately, Cox was like, Commandment's going to the Belmont, and that's it. And Further Ado's going to the Matt Wynn the day after, so that kind of tells me what Cox thinks. Cox thinks Commandment's going to run well, so just I would keep him definitely in your plays. I think he's live in this race coming up.
12: All right, Chris Ebert and Phil W4U both chime in with similar comments, basically saying, Chris says, you too says there was no pace in the Derby. Not true. We said there was going to be pace. Yet there was pace. Now saying the same thing here in the Belmont. Phil chimes in, yeah, but we thought the same thing in the Derby, and the pace was ridiculous. You never know. I was saying a pace was going to be fast in the Derby, so I'm not sure where that part of it came from.
13: Yeah.
12: You also always get a fast pace in the Derby because there's 20 horses. Naturally, it goes quickly. I don't think we're going to have the same thing here with 10. And I do think pace is going to be a huge factor in this race.
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29: Coming up on Friday night, Matt Humans, we will have Game 5 of the Eastern Conference Final on the ice. We know who came out of the West. That is the Vegas Golden Knights, a clean sweep of the Colorado Avalanche, and now up 3-1. They were 8-0. The Carolina Hurricanes were entering the Eastern Conference Final. Dropped game one at home, 6-2. Since then, overtime win, and then a dominant 4-0 victory in Game 4 north of the border. They're back home in Raleigh, North Carolina. The Carolina Hurricanes, big favorites on Friday night to wrap things up and win this series. How would you look to attack this game? Does it end Friday night in North Carolina?
0: Yes, I think it does. And obviously, you got to pay the price if you want to back the Carolina Hurricanes. How about this? Circa minus 240, DraftKings minus 225. I don't think after the Canadians drop both games at home, there are many believers out there that think this team is going to go on the road in game five and get back into the series. Maybe if you're a contrarian better, you want to play the Canadiens. But, Tim, I actually like Montreal in game four. After the Canadiens dropped the first game at home, it looked like they had the go-ahead goal, 3-2, and it was taken down, taken off the board because of an offsides call by a split second. And they end up losing in overtime. I thought they would bounce back in game four. Instead, they got bounced. They got bounced by Carolina 4-0 last night. Got shut out in that game. So I'm going to pass on the Canadiens here. I was hopeful that they could win this to set up a Montreal-Vegas Stanley Cup final. Looks like that's not going to be the case. And the Carolina Hurricanes, Tim, they were dominant going into this series. They dropped a game early, and we thought Montreal might have a chance to steal it. Not going to be the case. It's going to be Carolina-Vegas in the final.
29: You know, it's kind of funny. I remember after game one, there was so much talk about, oh, Frederik Andersen, he's blown his chance at the Conn Smythe.
0: Remember how bad he was?
29: He was terrible. First,
0: yeah.
29: And there were tweets out there, oh, it's over.
0: It's over.
29: And you and I looked at each other and said, this is just one game. He could turn around and have a shutout in, I don't know, game four. And now he's sitting there at plus 250.
0: Irony is that we did say that.
29: And we didn't bet it.
0: It's an overreaction. He still can win this Conn Smythe. Don't listen to all the chatter out there. And another ironic part of it is one of the people chattering about that, I heard today say, how can anyone but Frederik Andersen win this thing? The same guy who said, it's done, he's out. He said today that he's obviously going to win at Conn Smythe now. So it's overreactions. As a sports bettor, you have to try really hard not to get influenced by the betting public and the hot team of the day and the overreactions that are out there. And that's obviously the Carolina Hurricanes right now are going to be a very popular pick going into the Stanley Cup final against the Vegas Golden Knights. And I'm not saying that's an overreaction, but I will, Tim, when you look back at the Western Conference Finals, the Colorado Avalanche were played in the betting market in all four games, and they were betting the series, and they got swept. But I think when we get to the Stanley Cup Final, you're going to see the Carolina Hurricanes get bet in the series and probably bet in almost every game. So we'll see if the Vegas Golden Knights can once again beat the public and beat the betting market. But we got a ways to go before we get there.
29: Right now, the Stanley Cup odds, as you see on the screen, minus 145 for the Hurricanes. That is about 5 cents cheaper than if you just bet the actual series price right now at DraftKings. So you save a nickel, if you will, if you bet them in the futures instead of the actual series price. Will we see another first period over? How about the runs in Montreal Canadiens games? Every single game in their series against the Buffalo Sabres, all seven over in the first period. And all four games here in this series, despite the last three games, Matt, going under the full game total, went over in the first period. Of course, in game four, it was 3-0 after the first period. Total in this game sits at 5.5. First half total is 1.5. Juice towards the under at a couple spots, including DraftKings. Circa has it at 1.5, minus 10 both ways. I will say, you look at some of the numbers, Montreal Canadiens offense has been rather non-existent since that first game. So hard to envision a lot of goals in this game. I would probably look towards the under more so than anything. But it is a game five. How early would a team like Montreal pull their goalie? But it would be under a pass for me in this one on Friday night. And I agree with you. I do think Carolina wraps it up. And we get on Tuesday night, game one of the Stanley Cup Final in Raleigh, North Carolina. Golden Knights taking on the Carolina Hurricanes. Also on Friday night, Matt, we get plenty of college baseball. By the way, shout out to our guy, Jensen Lewis, who will be on the call in the Morgantown Regional there with West Virginia as the host. But in the Major League side of things, late night baseball, we love it. You and Will Hill will be on VSiN Primetime Friday night previewing this one as Zach Wheeler will take the hill for the Philadelphia Phillies at Chavez Ravine. And Jacob Robleski gets the start for the Dodgers. Dodgers a favorite, but a small one at around minus 118. So if you do like the Phillies, there's some even money, even a plus 104 out there for Zach Wheeler and the Phillies late Friday night.
0: Tim, how about the difference in the Phillies with Don Mattingly a manager? 20-8 with Mattingly in charge of the team. And this team

0: out only 3 homers and 55 2/3 innings. He's not a strikeout guy, only 5 strikeouts per 9, but a whip of 111, ERA of 307. He's been good. Here's the problem. Kike Hernandez is out with an injury, and Teoscar Hernandez is out with an injury. So, again, the Dodgers lineup's a little bit weakened here. I'm probably not going to play the favorite in this game. I think you have to have a lot more respect for the Phillies than you did maybe a month ago. Like I said, 20-8 with Don Mattingly in charge.
1: Yeah,
0: and this team's on a roll right now.
1: It's been a remarkable run. They are just a game out of playoff berth. Now, granted, long ways to go. National League is very compact. The NL Central has everyone over 500 in that division. Also, late night, Matt, it's a good night for you. You love a little late night baseball, late night entertainment. How about, as you like to call them, the West Sacramento A's taking on Carlos Rodon and the New York Yankees. Yankees around a $1.45 favorite in Sacramento taking on Luis Severino and the A's.
0: And the A's just got swept in Sacramento by the Seattle Mariners. And they're 27-29. A's have done a nice job. They got off to a rough start. They did a nice job of getting back over 500. Only team in that division that was over 500. But now they've taken a big step back here in the last week. I would say a poor series in San Diego and then getting swept by Seattle. And Luis Severino has not been great. 11 starts, 2-5 record, a whip of 1.44, ERA of 4.23, and has allowed 8 homers in 61 innings. I tend to look to bet against the A's when Severino pitches, but the one guy for the Yankees I really don't want to bet on right now is Carlos Rodon, because, Tim, when you look at that Yankees staff, it's kind of crazy. When Max Fried comes back, you're going to have Max Fried, Garrett Cole, who is not back from injury and looking great, and Cam Schwitler, who is a Cy Young favorite. We're 2 months into a six-month baseball season. When we get to the sixth month, the Yankees might have the top three contenders for Cy Young in the American League, with Fried, Cole, and Schwitler, who is now the favorite.
1: Yeah, you look at the Cy Young races. We've discussed it ad nauseum on VSiN Primetime. In the American League, Cam Schwitler, even money. Dylan Cease, 6-1. Jacob deGrom, 6-1. But as you alluded to, Garrett Cole has been spectacular in his two starts. And then on the flip side, Matt, we don't have any of the NL Cy Young contenders on the Hill Friday night. But Christopher Sanchez was marvelous on Wednesday. Yeah. Jacob Mizorowski was terrific earlier in the week. Paul Skeens, 10 strikeouts on Thursday, but didn't get helped out by his defense, didn't get any run support. He still remains plus 460. Chris Sale pitched on Thursday, pitched well, and Shohei Ohtani sitting at 7-1.
0: Quick note about the NBA Finals. Tim, the New York Knicks are going to be, I think, popular with a lot of bettors.
1: I agree.
0: When we get to the finals. But how do you feel about the news that came out today about Mitchell Robinson? Do you think that's bad news, or do you think, yeah, by next week it's kind of going to be forgotten?
1: Yeah, it's a great question. I mean, when you look at the injury itself, pinky, broken pinky, okay, he should be fine. But what's the severity of that broken hand, broken pinky? And look, any injuries, you're not going to be happy about, foe. So the New York Knicks, they have been on a remarkable run, 11 straight wins, 10-1 ATS, won't have game one until Wednesday. They'll be on the road at whoever comes out of the West. But, yeah, it will be not ideal to have Mitchell Robinson, say the least, dealing with some sort of injury.
0: Yeah, a little bit of negative news for the Knicks, but we'll reassess that next week. I think the one thing you're going to hear a lot of talking points about how weak the Eastern Conference is in the NBA. But the point I would make is, the Knicks took care of business. A lot of those wins were blowouts, and their only two losses were by 1 point each. So the competition might have been weak, but they took care of business.
1: That'll be Wednesday night. That'll be the start of the NBA Finals. Hey, folks, if you're looking for an edge in baseball betting, check out the VSiN Daily Diamond. 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
9: World Series in OKC is officially underway this morning. Mississippi State, by the way, getting run ruled in game one. Texas Tech won that one 8-0. Tennessee currently is a dog up 3-0 over the defending champs Texas. Meanwhile, on the men's side, the road to Omaha begins tomorrow with regional college baseball postseason action across the country. And how lucky are we that one of our own, Jensen Lewis, is boots on the ground calling games this postseason. Once again, you can catch Jensen, of course, each and every morning here on VSiN by the book, 7 to 10 Eastern, former MLB pitcher, Vandy baseball alum, out there for the Morgantown Regional. How's West Virginia treating you so far?
10: It's great to be with you. It is sunny and 75 here in West Virginia, and the country roads have taken me home here, and we are excited. In World Cup terms here, Stormy and Dustin, it's the region of death, or at least a nominee for one. The top seed, West Virginia, is the number 16 national seed here. Steve Savins has put together an incredible program coming off back-to-back super regional appearances. The number 2 seed is Wake Forest. You are going to see a guy tomorrow in Chris Lavonis, 101-mile-an-hour fastball, absolute wipeout breaking ball stuff. He is going to be one of the top names in next year's draft. And then you've got a really intriguing Kentucky team out of the SEC. They were one of the bubble teams that got in. Nick Ninjione's team is really scrappy, and they can do a lot of great things. So they're going to be a handful. And then Binghamton, the Bearcats, had them last year in the Athens Regional. They were champions of the American East this year, won both the regular season and the conference title. So we're in for some big-time baseball, sold-out crowd story. They've got tickets on StubHub going for $2,500 to get in here because, as Max Yale had said it out of West Virginia, he goes, we are the professional baseball team of West Virginia. So it is going to be a sight to see tomorrow afternoon.
11: $2,500. I was looking today at some of the ticket prices of Major League Baseball. You can get into one of the buildings for $6 today.
9: Oh, God.
11: $6. That is crazy.
10: That must be Dave Ross's Citi Field Mets.
9: You were just talking about, though, how electric Morgantown is as a fan base. And that, I mean, if that's not evidence support right there, my goodness.
11: Yeah, the less teeth in people's mouths, the better time it's going to be. It's my opinion on things. Now, let's zoom out before we zoom in. Stormy's embarrassed that I just did that on her show.
9: What's wrong with you?
11: All right, your two favorites, Jensen, coming into this in terms of futures. UCLA, that was expected. The potential number one pick in the draft they have there. Although I don't know if they've really been playing their best or marquee moments down the stretch here. And then Georgia Tech. I got to tell you, I looked at Georgia Tech not knowing anything about college basketball early or college baseball early in the year. They're like 20, 25 to 1, I think, to win it all. They're now tied with UCLA for the shortest shots on the board. Do you believe ultimately at the end of this thing, when we get to Omaha, we will have favorites like UCLA and Georgia Tech involved?
10: Yeah, you know, Dustin, this is an intriguing part of where we are. You know, in March, we always look for the upsets and the brackets and the March Madness. Well, yeah, that is still the case in college baseball. There is a thing called May Madness. Now, do I think we're going to have that in a Los Angeles regional with UCLA? I don't. In Atlanta, Georgia Tech, arguably the best offense in the country, averaging, you know, over 10 runs a game. I don't see that happening. I would kind of take it down a little bit further and take it to Chapel Hill. They did no favors, the committee, to the Tar Heels there with that regional. North Carolina, the number 5 overall seed. They've got Tennessee out of the SEC, East Carolina, Cliff Godwin's crew punching their ticket again this year, and then a really good upstart VCU team. That is really going to be a very tough regional. And then I would even go down to the number 7 national seed, Alabama. A lot of people like Oklahoma State, had the Cowboys in the Athens regional last year, and they were basically an appeal play at first against Duke from punching their ticket into Supers. I think they've got a shot to come out of there. I'll give you my two favorites right now, guys. Florida, I got in at 45-1, and this was about a handful of weeks ago before they really started to take off. They have maybe one of the best 1-2 punches in the country on the mound, and Aiden King and Liam Peterson, multiple high 90s relievers out of the bullpen, and their lineup is really starting to slug. Kevin O'Sullivan has been one of the great coaches in college baseball in the last decade or so. Has a timeshare basically in Omaha with how often those guys go out there. So I really like, if you're looking for a potential double-digit odds and maybe even a longer odd there, I think, Dustin, or Limey, you can find them upwards of maybe 19 or 20 to 1. I still think that's a fair number. They'd be matched up against the number 9 Hattiesburg regional winner, and I think there, if you're looking for maybe a Cinderella, if they're only a Cinderella in seed number, and that's Jacksonville State, you could have made the argument they could have been a 2 seed in a couple of the regionals. So I would say that Florida's path to Omaha, I think, is a really advantageous one for the value on that future.
9: Yep, you're dead on. Florida still 19, 20 to 1 range, plus 110 just to make the College World Series, and so still getting plus money on that angle. The SEC, by the way, hosting nearly half of these regionals, 7 schools hosting this year, none of which named LSU, who's your defending champ, so you know we're going to get a new champion this year. 9-21 for them in SEC play. The favorite among the SEC teams, though, Georgia. You referenced last year's Athens regional a number of times. Georgia, of course, hosting once again, 23-7 for them, won the SEC regular season crown and the SEC tournament. Are they as good as they have looked throughout the course of the regular season?
10: They are, Stormy. Wes Johnson's crew, they call it feeding the trees out there at Foley Field because they hit just homer after homer, and that's the case again this year. They've got a player of the year candidate in Daniel Jackson, power hitting catcher, who is just an absolutely great story in his own right. They get Boston College, Liberty, and LIU in that regional, and I can't foresee really any resistance there. I really am intrigued to see what would happen potentially if they would take on Mississippi State. Starkville, the number 14 overall seed out of that region. I don't think that there is a team right now or the Bulldogs' path to Omaha that could upset them, so I would firmly expect that Georgia punches their ticket to Omaha for the College World Series.
11: Jensen, while we got you, I want to ask you a couple baseball things real quick, because a huge day for Paul Skeens here in a situation he's never experienced before. Off back-to-back bad starts, 9 earned runs in his last 2 appearances, taking on the Cubbies. But big picture, 5-1 to win the National League Cy Young. I've got bets and everyone not named Chris Sanchez in the mix. Feels like I'm going to have to do that at some point. But where are you at with Skeens? Do you think there's something wrong with him, or it's just he's finally run into a little bit of bad luck?
10: I think there is a little bit of bad luck there, Dustin, and kind of weird to say because he feels very superhuman with him going out every fifth day and being able to dominate. I did actually play a prop on him tonight, guys. I did take his seven or more strikeouts prop. I think that was right around $1.04 on Novig, might have been $1.10 elsewhere. But I think for him, and ironically, we talked Paul Teens, he actually had come down here to West Virginia, and they've got a biomechanics facility here that is absolutely cutting edge, worked on some things over the off season and was able to kind of hone in on some specifics of his delivery. Dustin, I think it's as simply as you said, it's just a little rough patch here. I think what's working out in his favor, the Cubs finally end the losing streak yesterday and put up a big offensive number. I don't see that happening probably tonight, and I think Paul finds his way back into a good start here. I would fully expect him to bounce back here later on tonight.
9: We were talking a little bit earlier about Christopher Sanchez and the season that he's put on, the clinic of these scoreless innings he continues to rack up. Is anything holding him back aside from just potential injury this year? He's a plus 145 shot to win NL Cy Young right now.
10: Stormy, he's been phenomenal. I think we're now 15 innings away from Oral Hershiser's major league record of 59 and third or two-thirds consecutive scoreless. You're going to see a lot of changeups, a lot of ground balls from him. But the swing and miss has been even better this year. And the duration, the length that he's getting on the efficiency of the pitch count is really mind-boggling considering some of the lineups that he's gone through. He is the rightful short shot to me. I am very enamored by Jacob Mizorowski and what he's put together. Speaking of 100-mile-an-hour fastballs, we'll see it here in Morgantown starting tomorrow. But I think for the Miz, it's going to be even better and more emboldened. As long as Milwaukee continues to play the quality of baseball they are, he is going to be directly in that conversation. I think it's a fascinating case study, guys. This is the first time in a while. I mean, you put Sanchez, you put Skeens, you put Mizorowski, Shohei Ohtani, Chris Sale. I mean, you make an argument legitimately five guys that could have a very strong case at this point. If you had to vote on the award today, I cannot wait to see how it all plays out the rest of the summer.
9: Jensen, you're the man. I know you're busier than ever right now. Thank you for making time for us, and have a great call tomorrow with Tom Hart. You guys are going to have a blast.
10: Hey, we will. ESPN2 at noon tomorrow. We kick it off on the road to Omaha, and always great to be with you guys. Have a great rest of your show.
9: You're the man. Jensen, Jensen Lewis, everybody, of course, host of VSiN by the Books, but he's going to be calling so many of these postseason games for ESPN. Oh, and I don't know if Jensen's still on the line, but if you are or if not, I'll text you later. Ask Tom Hart about turning back the clock. The story will make you laugh. He was Tom Hart, actually, coincidentally, the first broadcast I ever did for ESPN. He was my play-by-play.
11: Really? He does a good job. Yeah. I like him a lot. By the way, I'm allowed to talk about, I mentioned Morgantown people missing teeth. I'm missing teeth, too, right here. I'm not that classy. I'm missing a tooth here, missing a tooth here. I'm not that classy. I went to school in Valdosta, Georgia. I had the most teeth in that town at that time. Okay, I can talk about it.
9: You're a knucklehead. By the way, obviously, Jensen talked about his Skeens prop there. 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
1: 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They were showing Francisco Cerundolo getting interviewed. I wonder how much of that interview was about his brother beating Sinner as opposed to him winning. By the way, Yulia.
2: Oh, that was Francisco up there? Yeah, for real. Like, did you hear about your brother? What makes your brother so great?
1: It's like I once interviewed Charlie Murphy, and I asked one too many Eddie Murphy questions for him, for his liking.
2: Oh, that's great.
1: How many times are you going to ask me about my brother? Sorry about that, Charlie. I apologize. Back to Matt Grissom, who joins us now, collegebaseballinsiders.com. All right, Matt, without further ado, because we've got a bunch of these to get through, 12 more. You have four more picks so far, once again, for those who missed it. Matt is on Southern Miss in the Hattiesburg Regional. Let's go to the Chapel Hill Regional and the College Station Regional. Winner of these two face each other in the Super Regionals. No play for you on either. I guess my first question is, respectively in these two, how live are Tennessee and USC, who are the two seeds in both of those regions?
3: So, interestingly enough, Tennessee is a game that I just played straight up minus 175. East Carolina is not going to throw their ace, Ethan Norby. They're going to throw Ryan Towers, and that's going to go up against Tegan Coons, which is Tennessee's ace. Our probability has 30.5 to make it through for Tennessee. The problem is the one really gets spoiled here, not to say that VCU couldn't push North Carolina because they're 9-1 in their last 10. North Carolina's pitching staff has been so consistent all season long. Walker McDuffie out of the bullpen. That this is the reason why they're in the ACC tournament championship against Georgia Tech. This is the reason why they're the 4 overall seed. So I think they're or 5 seed, whatever they are. I've looked at so many numbers. North Carolina is deserving of the minus 195. I'm not going to have a futures ticket here, but Tennessee at plus 320 is compelling, considering they're probably going to face North Carolina in that second game, assuming they can get their ECU, who's without their starter.
1: All right, so you're no bet on either of these two regionals, though? You expect who to advance in both?
3: I expect North Carolina to advance. I did place a single game bet on Tennessee over East Carolina.
1: Okay.
3: In that one, and then I want no part in College Station. I think Texas A&M they're lucky because the committee gave them an easier draw with Southern Cal having to come over, who has virtually no offense but a really good pitching staff. The pitching staff should be able to pitch well in Blue Bell Park, but Texas A&M, so hit or miss. They could score a dozen runs a game or they could get shut out, and there's really no in-between. So
1: okay,
3: depending on that 2-3 matchup, what Southern Cal has left with their ace and their second-day starter, they may be able to push Texas A&M, but nothing more than a bet on game-by-game basis.
1: Winner of the Lincoln Regional takes on the winner of the Auburn Regional. I'm going to assume you like Auburn in the Auburn Regional. I wish I could have bet on, I know that Matt has a play in the Lincoln Regional, I wish I could have bet on which team Matt has winning the Lincoln Regional, and I just saw confirmation up here on my phone. You like Ole Miss?
3: I do. 44% chance to advance. 29% chance to Nebraska and 25% for Arizona State. So you're talking about 3 out of the 4 teams all with about the same probability to advance. Ole Miss a little bit better because of their pitching staff. Between Hunter Elliott, who's been in college for literally 30 years, you've got Taylor Rabe and you've got Cade Townsend. You really have a great 3-man rotation. You've got Walker Hooks coming out of the bullpen, which is going to be able to shut down games. Arizona State really doesn't have the same type of setup. They've got Cole Carlone, who's really good, but that's their ace. Assuming they play against Ole Miss, they're going to have to knock them off in game one to really have a shot. But the amount of times that Arizona State, their bullpen has blown a game for Carlone, where he's had 12, 13 strikeouts. And thrown 9 or 8 shutout innings that ninth inning comes around and they'll lose 4-3. So, in Nebraska, not to knock on the Big Ten, but it is the fourth best team in the Big Ten. Congratulations that you're hosting in Lincoln. But it's going to get real with an SEC school and a Big 12 school coming to town.
1: How many SEC schools do you have in the Super Regionals? Out of 16 teams, how many SEC schools you got in there? 8, 9, something like that?
3: I think 4.
1: That's it? Just 4?
3: No, in the Supers?
1: Yeah.
3: I think just 4.
1: Just 4.
3: Or coming out of the Supers. Oh. I have 4 in Omaha.
1: No, I mean in the Supers, how many out of the 16 do you end up having? Probably over half, I would imagine. At least half. I'm guessing.
3: Probably 6 or 7.
1: 6 or 7. Okay. Let's move on. Atlanta. I'm sorry, go ahead.
3: No, you're good. Okay. You're good.
1: Atlanta Regional winner takes on the winner of the Lawrence Regional. You do not have a play. I'm assuming you think Georgia Tech, the big favorite by the 650, wins in Atlanta or comes out of Atlanta. Lawrence, though, I know from your previous appearance on the show who you like here.
3: Yeah, Arkansas, their pitching rotation sets up nicely. They've already seen Missouri State twice this season, which they're going to see again in game one at Hoagland Ballpark. Missouri State and Arkansas split 1-1. Kansas undoubtedly deserving of this. I think they got shafted being the 15 seed. I think they probably should have been in that 12-13 range, but you know the committee likes to protect the SEC. And then they get to face the gauntlet of Georgia Tech. And our probability has Georgia Tech 90.5%. I thought the thing was broken when I saw that. But Georgia Tech's numbers jump off the page. Whether it be Kansas, whether it be Arkansas coming out of Lawrence, I don't think anybody's getting through Georgia Tech.
1: Okay, and Arkansas coming out of Lawrence. Tallahassee Regional winner takes on the winner of the Tuscaloosa Regional. Kelly, Florida State, -170 favorite Tallahassee. You're a baseball school, by the way.
2: That's right.
1: Tuscaloosa Regional, though, you have a play, Matt. What do you like?
3: Yeah, Oklahoma State over an Alabama team that has been kind of skittish over the last couple weeks. They really had a disappointing showing in the SEC tournament, throwing their ace, Tyler Fay. Oklahoma State, complete opposite, 13-3 in their last 16 games. They're hitting the ball. As far as the field, we have last 10 game stats. They're up in the top 5 in all of them for the field of 64. So, get hot, stay hot is a very common saying in college baseball. And then getting hot at the right time, that's what the Oklahoma State Cowboys are doing right now. And I think the Pokes get through that Tuscaloosa Regional and face more than likely Florida State, but watch out for Coastal Carolina and St. John's.
1: Uh-oh.
3: Kelly Bidlin.
2: You don't just roll into Tallahassee at the end of May and pick up a couple. Yeah,
1: everybody knows that.
4: I have no idea.
2: Is Buster Posey still on the team? No,
1: he's not on the team. I wish he were.
3: Miles Bailey had neither, unfortunately. Your best hitter out for the year. Y'all do have a really good rotation. You have a good closer in John Abraham. The pitching staff should be able to keep this very competitive. We actually, our superlatives, we have it ranked as one of the best pitching staff regionals. So if you love pitching, watch the Tallahassee Regional.
1: All right, last quadrant here is very chalky. Austin, winner of the Austin Regional, takes on the winner of the Eugene Regional. Texas, no surprise, $6 favorite in Austin. You do like and you are making a bet on Oregon to win in Eugene.
3: I do. I like Oregon for the simple fact that it benefits them getting to play Yale. Jack Oman is going to go up against Yale. If Oregon doesn't lose in that 1-4 matchup, which is possible, Oman is very good, but it's unlikely. Oregon State is going to have their hands full with Washington State team that's kind of salty. Plus, Oregon State's without their ace. They lost Dax Whitney to Tommy John's earlier in the year. So it's been really taxing on this pitching staff, and while they are 9-1 over their last 10, their strength of schedule is 62. They really haven't been out of the conference. They haven't had an opportunity to really go up against the nation's best, which is, there's nothing they can do about that. They're beating the teams they're supposed to beat, but I think it's going to be a completely different ball game whenever they get in this Pac-12 regional with Yale.
1: All right, and then Starkville and Athens, is Mississippi State and Georgia respectively should come out?
3: Georgia, absolutely. Starkville could get interesting if Nate Taylor pitches against Mississippi State. He's probably going to start. He's going to have to start in the 2-3 against Louisiana, but it makes for a compelling story because Mississippi State has not been doing good here down the stretch either.
1: All right. Here they are, Oklahoma State, plus 175 to win the Tuscaloosa Regional. Ole Miss, plus 170 to win the Lincoln Regional. These are all bets from Matt. Arkansas, plus 140 to win the Lawrence Regional. Oregon, minus 125 to win in Eugene. And Southern Miss at even money to win in Hattiesburg. Last question, I need a one-word answer. Who's winning it all, Matt?
3: Georgia Tech.
1: That's a two-word answer, but we'll accept it. We'll accept it. Georgia Tech, he says.
3: Okay, Georgia.
1: Wait a minute. Thank you, Matt. Appreciate it.
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11: Great conversation with Greg Peterson in the last segment. 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You can check out those conversations on your time. We're going to have Mike Palm join us from Las Vegas in hour number two, as well as Quentin Mills joining the program to talk some college baseball. And we're going to have Chris Meany join us in the third hour talking all things Stanley Cup playoffs. But, Jensen, it's almost that time of the year, my friend, where we're going to start really dissecting what guys are saying around the NFL. And maybe that gets you to win totals. Maybe that gets you to futures in the NFL here. And we know once June 1st and that calendar clicks, which is coming next week, there will be deals that will be officially made, right? So a lot of things have been inferred. And I guess the biggest domino still to fall potentially out there is what's going to happen with A.J. Brown in Philadelphia. And I think we all kind of know, if you read between the tea leaves, that it looks like he's going to get moved. Well, let's hear from Jalen Hurts, his soon-to-be old quarterback in Philadelphia, and he was asked a specific question about what the offense would look like without A.J. Brown in the fold.
22: If A.J. is traded, how would that affect the offense? How would that affect you?
23: Pick the right question to sip on, huh? You know, I think for us, you know, we're focused on learning the offense. It really doesn't change in terms of our approach to improve. You know, there's an if. Obviously been a lingering thing, but, you know, nothing can replace all the greatness that we achieved together.
11: For the record, Counselor, I'd like to denote that was past tense. The things we achieved together, achieved. So, I mean, come on. Does that say to you that he is long gone out of that building?
24: Well, not only that, but, you know, we've seen the drama here the last couple of years, right? And that I think is, you can only do it for so long, Dave. Whether Hurts is not the outspoken type versus A.J. Brown doing it his own way, so on and so forth, all the other dynamics you have to worry about in that locker room. I think you want to, if you're Howie Roseman and company, you know where your money is invested. That's Jalen Hurts. You're going to go with the lesser of two evils, and that's, hey, ownership has paid this guy to be our quarterback. We're going to move other assets, and we'll figure it out from there. And if one person can do it and get the most in return, we know it's Howie Roseman. So if it is the Patriots, Robert Kraft and company picking up the phone, once that eventually, you know, transpires, if that is the destination, then so be it. Let me throw you an idea and intrigue your thoughts on it. Without A.J. Brown, and let's just be hypothetical here, how does that change your perception? And you can kind of fill in the blank, whatever that package might look like coming back, draft picks, players, a combination of both, so on and so forth. What does your interpretation of how Philly looks headed into this year, minus an A.J. Brown, what does that do for you handicapping what their prospects could look like, not only in what is going to be a heavily competitive NFC East, but in the NFC overall, where, let's face it, it's the Rams and the Seahawks that the Eagles are trying to run down right now.
11: They're plus an R10 to win the East. And so I do think you take a hit. I don't know how a talent like that can walk out of the building and you not take a hit offensively, okay? And it's just he's a different style receiver, Jensen, where he's that big body type that can kind of go get it, almost like that red zone guy in basketball analogy, box you out and go make those type of special plays. So I do think he's a real talent. I did want to ask you, though, very quickly about the personality type, and if you ever had that in a clubhouse where it does it great on guys, because I'm a big Jalen Hurts guy. I want to point this out. And so like he's biting his tongue, as you can tell, and he's giving the guy praise and saying, man, you know, the things we accomplished, you can't just replace that. And I agree with him. I don't think it's just that easy to replace. So I look at it from that style and I go, yeah, it's going to be a subtraction for sure. I don't know that it's going to be addition by subtraction, but those guys in those locker rooms, in those clubhouses, can you deal with them as long as they're great? And if he's not great anymore and he's just good, then it becomes a headache.
24: Okay, so there is an expiration date, and when you're winning, it really just prolongs the expiration date. Dave, once you kind of cross the line I've only had a teammate or two where you're kind of like, all right, you know, I kind of hope you're not here after the trade deadline. That would be great for all of us. It is a real thing. And Dave, it gets exasperated if you lose early. Let's say that it's the Eagles at 1-3. All right. And AJ Brown doesn't get traded. Well, this thing is going to be massively overblown, and it will get to a Mount St. Helens eruption level if AJ Brown's not getting the ball and they're losing, because we've already seen the track record of he said, blame game, so on and so forth. So obviously this front office in Philly is well aware of the dynamic. I think they have already got at least two, if not three, trade scenarios they'd be comfortable with. And we know the days are numbered here. So not a matter of if, matter of when. And, you know, that is a, let's face it, Dave, on paper, that's a big, Devonta Smith's great. Dallas Goedert, great. Yep. You got Saquon in the backfield, great. There's still some things to fill there because of if you want to go where that team goal is, and that's to get to the Super Bowl, you better have an augmented aerial attack to go up against what you're going to have to face in the better teams of the NFC.
11: Their win total sitting at 10.5. It is juiced to the under, minus $1.25. I understand why that juices to the under. And again, for the record, I think Jalen Hurts is not a good teammate. I think he's a great teammate. And I'm not saying A.J. Brown's a bad teammate. They are different. And sometimes the squeaky wheel gets the juice. I don't think so in this case. I think they're moving on from the squeaky wheel here. And Jalen Hurts, to me, you say whatever you want, Philadelphia, I think there'd be a lot of teams that would love to have the resume that Jalen Hurts has put on in his young NFL career. I'm a big fan of Kevin Stefanski. You know him very well. He's got another quarterback that he's bringing into the ATL. We're waiting to see what Michael Penix is going to look like after yet another surgery on his legs. And he's had those multiple times throughout his years back in Indiana, Washington, you name it, in college. And now it's happening in the ATL. So Tua Tagovailoa comes in, Jensen. And this is what Stefanski has to say about his second left-hander.
1: I think it's the most important trait at the position, as we've always talked about. Some guys get better at it with tweaks to their how they throw the ball, tweaks to how they their lower body, those type of things. But there is an innate ability of all, and all of our guys have this, all of our quarterbacks have this, to be able to let the ball go, and it's going where you want it to go. And not to say that you're not going to miss throws in this profession. You're going to miss throws, but all of our guys possess that innate quality of letting it go and knowing where they want it to go. But, yeah, I think Tua, just in his career, as you've seen, just has that innate God-given ability.
11: Okay, that's high praise talking about accuracy and that's what he's looking for, as he mentioned, in all of his quarterbacks. And I would say this. I think that is a trait for a guy like Michael Penix, too, and Tua Tagovailoa. I think maybe the question marks for Tua come in, it's always been down the field, right? And I know when you had Tyreek Hill, and sometimes you can throw it up there, and he's going to make you look good on some of those things. But what I'm getting from when I hear that from Stefanski is it's the offense, if Tua's the guy, it's going to be that short passing attack. Let's get the ball out. Let's get it out quickly where the accuracy is his skill set. Jensen, I love this team this year. I'm looking at win totals at 6.5 at minus $1.10, $1.15. That might be one of my favorite plays on the board so far as we sit here in late May.
24: Listen, watch plenty of it in Cleveland, the play action game. And when you've got Bijan Robinson behind to try and respect not only the run game, but his pass catching ability, that's an easy dump off for Tua. Obviously, Kevin Stefanski loves using his tight ends. The emergence of what Kyle Pitts did last year is huge. And, of course, you get the big target downfield in Drake London. Jahan Dotson, nice add in there for them, Olamide Zaccheaus. And then Zachariah Branch, I think, is a name to watch in camp, Dave. You talk about being able to spread the field and be able to have some underneaths to some bigger targets. Yeah, very intrigued to see what the creativity of a Stefanski offense in Atlanta looks like. But this is way more, and I mean 10x more weaponry that Kevin Stefanski has than what he ever had in Cleveland. And that's regardless if it is Michael Penix or if it is Tua. However it goes the first 3-4 games, I think that's the threshold that you have to give for at least the evaluation to be fair. And to go back to the major knee injury, Dave, why rush it back? You brought this guy in, same way Kirk Cousins came in. You're not rushing Fernando Mendoza to start in week one for the Raiders. So to me, this is Tua's job, period, because the health concerns, if Penix is the future and Tua's a stopgap, why not get your franchise quarterback healthy from day one?
11: I think it's a good roster. I think it was mismanaged a little bit. And now I think you're exactly right that Tua coming in with a bit of a chip on his shoulder now after being let go from Miami, and then Kevin Stefanski coming in from Cleveland, they're not tied to Penix. So I agree. I think it might be Tua's job here in the foreseeable future. Cannot wait to talk more NFL right here as the summer goes on VSiN. Bye, folks.
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0: Welcome. Franchise Morning Show, Friday, May 29th. Well, that didn't go well on Thursday night. The Oklahoma City Thunder get blown out in Game 6 and a Game 7 coming up on Saturday night, 7 o'clock. Paycom Center, be there, be square, as that was a ass beating from an emotional standpoint. It was an ass beating from a physicality standpoint. And a game that took a little bit of a turn in the third quarter when the Thunder went about 7 minutes without scoring, as Victor Wembanyama and the San Antonio Spurs answer back. And we're headed into a an interesting, 30-something hours leading into a Saturday night Game 7. Ladies and gentlemen, welcome in Ryan Chapman.
1: Good morning. At least they didn't get themselves into a 15-0 hole, I suppose. Unfortunately, they just saved it up for the third quarter, which was even worse than either of the first two starts in San Antonio.
0: They might have been one of the worst stretches that I've seen the Thunder team play. And I don't know. I mean, it's sour grapes this morning, but you wake up and you feel like, you know, even last night, I guess I felt like this. I told my dad after the game, they got down by 15 in the third quarter, and it seemed like, okay, well, let's just let's go ahead and pack it in and head into Game 7. And that's a little bit of a situation that they've now done a couple times in a Game 6. It just feels like you don't want to do that too often.
1: No.
0: It's definitely an FAFO, and they've gotten away with it a couple times. You saw in the NBA Finals a year ago, they scored 91 points, ironically, en route to a 17-point loss in Game 7 before coming back for Game 7, and obviously the rest of that is history, but I don't know. That was a concerning effort last night. That was a really bad effort.
1: It was embarrassing. It was an embarrassment. It's one thing to go out and lose, and the Spurs are a very good basketball team. It's another thing to we had talked about it all day, right? And if you and I can circle, hey, this is not going to be a shock to anyone. This is going to be the most physical basketball game you probably have played maybe all year, for the Thunder to just look, I don't know, surprised at times. That it's one thing for the Spurs to hit a ton of threes, which they did certainly in the first half.
0: Unbelievable.
1: And I thought that the Thunder actually did a pretty good job of just trying to like ride that wave a little bit. And there were the moments.
0: Halftime, they were down by 7, and it felt like, okay, you know what? Like, it was so much different than Game 4, where you felt like, you know, they kind of let go of the rope a little bit. Obviously, the Wimby shot at halftime, and you were down 12, and it was like, I mean, you're still in it, but whatever. Last night, like, within 7 at halftime, with the fantastic close that you put together at the end of the second quarter, when it really could have ballooned into 12 or more, the level of energy for a, you know, what was supposed to be a closeout game was just, it was disappointing. I don't know any other way to say it.
1: And it felt like exactly the same kind of ho-hum that you saw, like you said, in Game 6 of the Finals last year. It was a ho-hum in Denver in Game 6 a year ago as
0: it's
1: well.
0: It's one thing to be confident about yourselves, but for a team that's obviously a problem for you, and just in terms of matchups, it was a really disappointing performance last night.
1: And I think part of it, too, is that you had Shea, another game where the Spurs did a fantastic job on Shea.
0: I thought he was bad again.
1: Lou was really bad. Jared McCain had a very similar start to what he had in Game 5, where it's like, yeah, he's bringing you energy and things like that, but it was a tough shooting night for Jared McCain, and I thought that maybe getting into some of the Cason Wallace Caruso was going to be enough to kind of like steady the ship and lift it and things like that, but it's another game where I'm asking for more from Chet Holmgren on the offensive end of the floor. Isaiah Hartenstein was fine. And then it also, like, you had some of the, I don't know if it was weirdness in the Thunder locker room, but certainly some confusion surrounding the Thunder as far as Dub being available. Is he questionable? He's going to be available, might not play, but he's not starting. And then You give him 10 minutes, and it very much felt like the second stretch of Dub very much felt like a, hey, go out there and see if you can actually play in Game 7, because you can't afford to not know, basically, either way. But the whole thing, start to finish, was a little bit weird for a team that should have been attempting to match the energy of a Spurs team in a closeout game, that at no point seemed actually interested in trying to match any of the energy and just let themselves get outside. Like iHeart, it felt like everyone was just like, yeah, okay, they're just here and they care way more about this game and they're going to push us around a little bit. And it's like, okay, if they really want it that bad, we'll just give it to them and we'll head back to Oklahoma City, which is, I think is, again, it's one thing to lose. You could have matched it and lost and it been a close game. It's another thing to just pack it in so early in the third quarter. It felt like, just be like, oh, well,

0: He was out there when it coincided with, you know, the start of the 20 to whatever run it was, 20 to nothing run.
1: And this is probably like unfair on him. I'm not putting this on him. It's just like the physical situation he's in. But I also didn't notice him on the floor on the offensive end in like the worst way possible of like it just felt like he was kind of staying in the corner. He only really got two shot attempts up. One of them didn't count as an attempt because it was the one that he got found went to the line. Yeah. But it was a situation where that looked like someone who was really, really trying to come back off of a gimp hamstring injury. And it's like, if that's all you got, I really, really appreciate J-Dub for trying to get back into this thing. But it is better served to reallocate those 10 minutes to guys that might not be as good as basketball players, but can physically play and are acclimated to what you're getting in this series.
0: On top of all of that, you had a Spurs team that at times last night, they physically manhandled the Thunder. I'm concerned about that portion of it. They were kind of punking them in a way. It was like the flip side of an older team taking the physicality to another team. And at times, I thought it was over the line. Like, it just is what it is. I'm not going to sit here and bitch about it, though. Kind of is what it is. I don't know. The plays with Carter Bryant, it's shocking that that's allowed on the basketball floor. And I say that a little tongue-in-cheek. I know the Thunder are pretty physical, and they do some things as well. It's just, if that's how we're going to play, you might as well send Kendrick Williams in and get thrown out of the Game 7. Dead serious.
1: It would be nice for the Thunder to be interested in like trying to match any kind of physicality at any point. You know, like if the Thunder do a really good job of like in a normal defensive setting, like, hey, what are the refs gonna allow? Let's, you know, be really aggressive. Let's set the line. We're gonna grab at the start of the game. If they don't blow the whistle, then we're gonna keep going. And then you get to like this side of things and they're just like, yeah, we're gonna let Carter Bryant run through Shea. And if the refs are gonna allow that, like it seemed like there was no like, okay, we need to level up our physicality to match the intensity of this game. And that's been a thing that has looked like very similar vibes in game 4 on the road in a game that could have been a knockout blow situation. The Thunder just like opted out of trying to match any physicality or anything like that. And it goes back to like, if you just watch the physicality of this game, it reminded me of game 1 was much different because it was obviously double OT, but the game 1, the game 4, and then game 6 last night, that's the stuff that you go back to the regular season. Like, this is what that looked like in the regular season. And I just don't understand how, again, going out there and losing the game, that's one thing. To just totally opt out of the intensity of a game 6 is pretty frustrating.
0: And that's what happened. I mean, I thought they got down by 15. And they said, all right, we'll just pack it in and go to Saturday night. Which, again, if that's what you want to do, that's fine. Don't be bitching in the fourth quarter of game 7 saying shoulda, woulda, coulda, because you put it on yourselves to get into this spot.
1: Yeah, if that's the effort you're going to put out in game 6, you damn well better be in the NBA Finals. Or you need a hard look in the mirror to just like, again, two opportunities, it seems, to really try and put the Spurs up against it, to go up 3-1 at the end of a game 4 and then to just end the series last night, and the Thunder just did not seem to care to do either.
0: Thunder go 10 for 40 from behind the arc on Saturday night, or on Thursday night. I guess in a good way, you don't have to go back down to the Frostbank Center to play another basketball game this season, because over the last two games down there, you have shot the ball just incredibly poorly. Lou Dort was very involved last night. He wasn't good, but he was very involved. 1 out of 9 from behind the arc, 2 for 11 from the floor. Only had 5 points. In 23 minutes, that was concerning.
1: He seemed to be the only guy on offense not second guessing himself.
0: Yeah,
1: put any kind of positive spin on the Lou Dort of it all last night.
0: He was involved. I think we could say that.
1: That was the, we need to find the Mark Dagdal. You know, he's never short on confidence. Basically, paraphrasing.
0: Yeah, the irrational confidence.
1: Yeah, that was that from Dort last night. For sure.
0: I think that's one way you could say it. He was involved. Not good, but he was involved. And then, I mean, the Shea stuff, he just, I don't know, 6 for 18, 0 for 5. He was bad, flat out bad last night. Just 15 points, 28 minutes.

0: just, I don't know. I don't know if it's the physicality. Like, I'm definitely one of those Thunder fans that wakes up today, and maybe it makes me feel a little bit better about myself after each loss. Helps me sleep at night. I think he's hurt. There's something going on. He just doesn't look like the same guy that we've seen here over the course of the better part of two seasons.
1: This has been a very bizarre series. When you look at the Shea and Wimby of it all, like in totality, Shea, I thought, awful in game one, terrible to start. Certainly game five, was able to at least like get himself to the line to get back on track, and then really bad last night. Then you look at what Wimby was in game five, and then like just the passive nature of Wimby compared to what he can be in game two and three. And then certainly he'd come out in game four and in game six. Just what a weird, like, two of the two-time MVP and then another guy that's a top three MVP that's going to be an MVP here, could be as soon as next year. It's just not felt like we've gotten any kind of consistency from either one of those guys. And I know that when you look at it, iHeart has been very, very physical with Victor Wembanyama since game one. You flip it around. The Spurs have a lot of different wings and different guys that they can throw at Shea that, like, it just does not seem like Shea is able to get past Carter Bryant or anything. Like, it's just been such a bizarre go-around. But if Shea goes Alexander, if you'd like to show up and be the two-time MVP, I guess you got to do it Saturday night. Please and thank you.
0: A lot of pressure goes into it. I guess the, it depends on how you want to look at it. Glass half full, glass half empty. If you are a Thunder fan this morning, I would assume that you wake up. You certainly don't feel good about everything that happened last night, but there will be a lot of people that walk into the Paycom Center on Saturday night. It won't be their first game seven. There will be a lot of people on the Spurs bench. It will be their first game seven. So I don't know. Again, kind of a little bit of an FAFO. Signing up for something and getting into the unknown. But I guess at the end of the day, that's why you get home court advantage. That's why it was so important to get that at the end of the season. So
1: the flip side of you lose all these game sixes, they're all on the road. At least you get the game sevens at home.
0: You get the game sevens at home. 6:15 Franchise Morning Show. We'll take an opening timeout here on a Friday. Good day at the Devon Park for the Women's College World Series yesterday. OU baseball, OSU baseball get underway in their regional action today, barring any type of weather situations out in Tuscaloosa and Atlanta. So plenty to get into. It's going to be a big weekend around here. We shall return.
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3: 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That's a base hit. 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
3: 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Nate Smithberg fired up as he goes to the Sooner dugout.
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0: Welcome back. 620 Franchise Morning Show. Game 7 coming up on Saturday night. Concerning, but also not concerning. Nervous, but not nervous. You know, the good thing about last night was I started my decompress really early. It was after they went on the 20-0 run there in the third quarter. So it hit like a ton of bricks, but at the same time, it was also kind of one of those like, all right, well, that was so bad. That was such a miserable 7-minute experience. I got over it kind of quickly. A lot more quickly than maybe getting beat by like a buzzer beater or something. That 7-minute stretch without a basket was just, you know, the first couple of minutes, it's kind of fun. Gets worrisome. And then like the last 3 minutes of it, if you want to split it up into, you know, kind of two halves, what a joke.
1: Yeah, I ended up having the opposite effect last night. The game 4 for me was the one that's like, okay, well, is there anything else going on that you can throw up in a split screen because this is going poorly? I was getting more and more annoyed with just the nonchalant nature of the Thunder through all that, where it's like it's one thing to just clank. It's another thing to look like you have no interest in like even being in San Antonio for a massive game 6. And that run just like made me more and more annoyed by the end of it. The good news is I was able to refocus my energy into what was a fantastic game between Nebraska and Arkansas last night, because otherwise I probably would have just been like annoyed and pretty, I don't know, not like a doom scroll, just anger. Just like, does anyone have any answers for why they just like no showed the second half of game 6 on the road? I avoided that by putting my efforts into the Nebraska Arkansas game.
0: I don't know. Must not be that important to him. In a sense, in an essence, because certainly the way that they acted and the way that you would have thought, though, that, you know, we talked about it all day yesterday. You would have just thought that it was going to be a game that you come out, you know, that you're going to get punched multiple times. And it was kind of like they backed him into a corner, punched him multiple times in the face, and there was no response.
1: It seemed like they took that first quarter, you know, just
0: they did.
1: Incredible
0: they
1: shooting
0: it
1: start.
0: A little bit.
1: And it's almost like once they sustained it and got to, they had the opportunity to cut it down to closer to 5, and it ended up just being 7 at halftime. It felt like that when the second punch came in the third quarter, it's like they thought, okay, that was it. We're now just going to go and do the Thunder third quarter thing. When that didn't happen, it looked like they didn't know like what was going on. It's like, do you think that the Spurs were only going to have one jolt of energy and then that it was just going to totally collapse and fall like a house of cards or something? It was just weird. The energy of it was bizarre, I thought, from the Thunder, the entirety of it.
0: Terrible, terrible, terrible intensity from one side of things. On the flip side, I give credit to the Spurs, man. They came out and beat their ass, and they made a bunch of shots early that really kind of set the tone for the rest of the game. Just a very thorough performance, and the way that Wembanyama played on top of just about everybody else, Dylan Harper, Vassell. I mean, he got it from just about everybody outside of maybe De'Aaron Fox, who what started 1 of 9 last night.
1: Yeah, when Harper hit that first three, that was the initial like panic moments of, oh, I think that this might be a whole do-to-do from the group as far as shooting from deep. And it certainly was in the first half. By the end of it, they like had fallen down to just 37%, but when you're looking at it going, are they just going to get back down to 50? That was, it's like, if you could just withstand that, and it felt like the Thunder did, and then that was all they had last night.
0: Tough, tough, tough, tough. All right, it was not enjoyable. You also had like kind of a some sidebar news last night. Mitchell Robinson has a broken finger. Which is like, okay, that's not good for the New York Knicks. Obviously, they're going to have to wait until Wednesday to get game 1 of the NBA Finals going. So it'll be either a series that we're really invested in or a series that I will quietly, silently check out of from a mental standpoint moving into to next week. So whatever, game 7 coming up on Saturday. Shai Gilgeous-Alexander called it the biggest game of his career after the game last night. He certainly is going to need to play better if the Thunder are going to have an opportunity on Saturday.
1: Yeah, it's going to need to be a lot. But the good news is we've seen him, like, respond various times this series. It's not like if he didn't go in there and have a great game, it's not a I've seen some of the overreaction, like, this will be a legacy-defining game for sure. It's like, okay, I'd just like him to play better. I think he's got it in him, certainly. But last night, and part of it, too, is it's like, nobody else was really sprinting through to, like, help support him. You didn't get the Chet stretch in the first 6 minutes of game five that really helped Shea get his feet underneath him. It seemed like it was truly just going to be all Shea or nothing last night. And so he's going to need other guys around him to play better. But yeah, if he could come in and look like the two-time MVP, that would be preferable as opposed to some of the just terrible showings he's had in this series, which I think is full credit to, like, the Spurs defense and sure. what they've done to be able to link size physicality and just stay right with Shea and make everything tough for him. Even the nights that it's looked better, if you're looking back at the box score, it's always been tough. But that's when you need to be able to withstand that and not be like a minus 28.
0: Tough look all the way around. We'll see what they can give us on Saturday night. Should be a incredible atmosphere. I think the you know, if there wasn't a certain level of, like, hate between these two teams quite yet, I think we'll probably get there by Saturday night at 7 o'clock. Just the way that I have to think that it's a tough watch, the way that that's going to be when you go back and do watch that game from Thursday night. Because, again, some of the stuff that Carter Bryant was doing was, it's wild to me. It's wild to me. But not going to sit here and bitch about everything.
1: He embraced the physicality. The Thunder just looked like they're just like, are you going to let that happen? Yes. Okay. And they had
0: got run over.
1: They had nothing else. You know what I
0: mean? They got run over. I think that you have to come out on Saturday night and set a little bit of the tone. We'll see if they do that. I don't know. I don't know if they will do that.
1: Part of that is Lou's just been, like, terrible.
0: He's been awful.
1: Has anything to do, because, like, Isaiah Hartenstein going to bring the physicality. Chet is just, like, not. He's going to try and play defense, but he's not, like, a tone setter type guy when Victor Wembanyama was on the floor. Like, you even saw it again last night where he looked totally game to attack the basket and be super aggressive the second that Wimby stepped off the floor. It's like, I think that was apparent to everybody. I think that Lou not having some of that physicality and stuff like that, or not being able to get things going, I think it's kind of affected his, like, normal physicality and things in this series, which I don't know.
0: He is borderline unplayable the way that he's shooting the ball right now.
1: But honestly, if and the worry you have, like, for a game seven is that, like, flares up early and someone gets tossed, Ludor getting tossed might be the most positive thing you can do. Like, set the tone.
0: Take it out of Mark's hands. Don't allow him to have to, you know, decide if he wants to play him.
1: Yeah, set the tone. He sets the tone and then is, like, capped at four shots. That might be the most positive thing for the Thunder, actually, in a very weird way.
0: Unfortunately, the outcome of that would be a situation that the Thunder have started so poorly. It would go from, starting the game 13-3 or whatever it's going to be on Saturday night to probably 15-3 because they'd make a couple free throws on top of it.
1: Just the cherry on top.
0: Like the starts that they've had are just, they're unfathomable. It's terrible.
1: With that in mind, yesterday was kind of talking with Josh and Bob, and I was cool to just, hey, if you've got no J-Dub in the starting lineup, just roll McCain out there because I didn't think he was, like, awesome in the first half in game five, but he got going and he's just been, whether he knows what he wants to do with the basketball or not, he at least just, like, plays with a pace and plays assertive. I think I'd make me flip flop and go with Cason Wallace in the starting lineup just to have some form of Cason's not like a bruising enforcer type situation, but we know that Cason is not soft by any means and he can play with physicality. And he also just is very, very, I cannot imagine being pestered by Cason Wallace up and down the floor every single night on the defensive end of the floor. I think I might be in favor of putting Cason in there from the jump just to try and help, whether it's force a little bit of turnovers. He shot the three ball pretty well on, like, limited volume things. I don't think that you'd be like, I think the trade-off would be very, very positive on the defensive end of the floor for Cason to start that thing to maybe at least try to not have a massive hole that you have to dig yourself out of immediately on Saturday night.
0: I'm willing to try anything. It doesn't seem like And again, I don't know. I would love to know what the actual situation is with Jalen Williams, J-Dub. It doesn't appear that that's going to be something that you can count on or bank on. And certainly, if that's what you're going to get out of him, like that, whatever that was in the, what was it, 10, 11, 13 minutes that he played last
1: finished
0: night?
1: Finished with 10 officially.
0: 10 minutes? You can't blame him. I mean, he can't be out on the floor. And with that said, I mean, you have SGA out there getting blown by around on the defensive end as well. It's just like there was a certain level of intensity that, I don't know, it's easy for me to sit at my house and watch and say, it seemed like there was nothing there, though.
1: Nothing in the third quarter.
0: Certainly. No. And that's the thing. I think that like you're going to a lot of people will remember the ass beating that was. I mean, I think with 8 minutes left or whatever in the third quarter, you're down by eight before they went on the 20-0 run and felt like you were kind of in it. It was like they were kind of responding. They were getting it down to five and then they were cutting it back out to 8 or 10, 12. But it seemed like the Thunder were coming up with answers. And then the bottom fell out, and that was the game. That's why, I don't know, maybe I'm a psychotic person for thinking this, but like it was terrible, don't get me wrong. But it was basically a 7-minute stretch where if you don't score the ball in the NBA, I mean, you got to know what you're going to sign up for.
1: Yeah, the most frustrating part was a lot of it came without Wimby.
0: Yeah.
1: Like that was the...
0: And that happened in the first half, too.
1: Yeah.
0: That they had cut it to, what, 5? And then all of a sudden you look up and it's back at the 13.
1: They had...
0: Without Wimby is what I'm talking about.
1: Yeah, it felt like a little bit of the inverse of Game 5 where that second quarter start where Dagnett was able to, like, hold Shea back for an extra... I think it ended up being, like, 40 seconds off about when he normally gets sent in. But it was like, hey, the bench group is holding up with Wimby on the floor and Shea off the floor, steal a couple extra minutes. Spurs were able to do that. And then, yeah, it was just to see that the Thunder had, like, no offensive answers when it's not like it's because Wimby is rooted there or anything like that. It's just, oh, yeah, this is just everything that's going to go wrong here in the third quarter offensively for the Thunder is just falling out. That was the... most frustrating part.
0: There was a part of the game yesterday that I was like, I know that I'm not serious when I say this, but are they going to score again? Like, are they going to be able to put the ball into the basket at any point moving forward? Certainly didn't have a effect on the ball game. It is a little, I don't know. I don't know if is it more irony or is it just kind of laughable? 25-12 free throws. I guess that's what happens when one team is, I don't know. I don't want to say like more aggressive, but I guess at the same time they were more aggressive. I thought the Thunder were getting the ass knocked out of them at times and you weren't getting anything. Whatever. I guess at the end of the day, you just rinse it. You got to move on and be ready for game 7. I do think they're going to be ready in that regard. I don't know. You better be careful what you wish for. We've seen Victor Wembanyama, and a lot of it has to do with what they were able to do in the regular season, what they were able to do in game 1. They've come in here and beat you up before. What's to stop them from doing it again in game 7? I do think that, you know, as much we've talked about the youth on the Spurs side of things, which hand up, just an idiotic statement by me to think that they were tired at the end of game 5. That was a little bit R-word on my part.
1: Well,
0: I call myself out on that.
1: Certainly looked at the end of game 5. They quickly showed you like, nope, that was just a one game situation.
0: Yeah.
1: As opposed to it being like a lingering thing that was going to go on.
0: Ah, boy. I don't know. It's going to be interesting going into Saturday night.
1: They've put themselves in a spot where the Thunder have.
0: Should be a good vibe, though.
1: Should be a good vibe. There should be like a quiet confidence of at least that they've been there. They've got their stripes. But again, if you go out there and you don't win game 7, you should be set on fire for the just give up in game 4 and in game 6.
0: Yeah. Just got your ass beat.
1: That's where there is
0: no doubt.
1: No excuse to be the veteran team and to... for it to look like that.
0: Yeah, it's very peculiar. It's one thing that I don't know. I don't understand, I guess, in a way. And, you know, as much as it pains me to say it, you give credit to the Spurs. They came out. They needed it. They played like it. Hat tip to them. In a sense, the way they shot the ball in the first half, like, at the end of the day, you're probably not going to win that game anyways. Again, maybe that's just something that makes me feel better. Maybe there isn't any truth to that at all.
1: Well, they survived that.
0: Yeah, they're still down by 10, though. The Spurs were just shooting just unbelievable last night.
1: Yeah, they came out. They
0: unbelievable.
1: Fantastic. And it was everybody. It wasn't
0: everybody.
1: It wasn't just a... it wasn't just like Wimby came out. Wimby was excellent, set the tone. Vassell was just... felt like he was the taking turns as being the best player on the floor in like the small moments when Wimby was off the floor. He was outstanding. And then, yeah, we kind of talked about it, but that very, very first three that Dylan Harper can't, I was like, well, that's not good because it feels like the Thunder have not been able to stay in front of Dylan Harper.
0: He was making everything.
1: Vast point to the series anyway, much less we have to worry about the three ball going.
0: He made everything. It felt like Champagne made everything. It kind of was a little bit of a kick in the face when you look down and you see De'Aaron Fox was 1 for 8. He made his first three, and I was like, oh, him too. Okay.
1: Everybody getting involved, but you weathered that storm. It wasn't the three ball that killed you.
0: It was
1: the fact that you just let the Spurs bully you and put you in a locker in the third quarter. That's what killed you.
0: Going 7 minutes without scoring isn't a good thing.
1: Yeah,
0: well, not even going to the free throw line. You weren't even missing free throws. You just weren't scoring. You were going one and done. Crazy.
1: To not even like, and it never even felt like they've done a really, really good job of it. Looks like a switch flips immediately when Wimby goes off the floor and it's Cornette. It seems like everything is suddenly just the floor is tilted. They didn't even have that last night. When Cornette came on, it looked like the same passive offense that they'd been playing when Wimby was on the floor.
0: Frankly, disgusting. I think this game is going. I'm going to be more angry about the game like at 3 o'clock today than I am at any point over the last 7 hours or whatever it's been.
1: Yeah, I thought that was just a embarrassing like abomination of effort in the
0: second half
1: last night.
0: It was. All right, 6:38 Franchise Morning Show. Plenty of action to get into over at Devon Park yesterday. Really fun games. I was ready to go 15 innings if that's what it was going to take. Kind of forgot that the game was on, and then I turned over, and Hannah Coors like rounding the bases in the eighth inning. I was like, okay,
1: yeah.
0: I'm going to sign up for this for the rest of the night. Good walk-off win for Nebraska. We'll get into today's slate over there, as well as kind of take a look at what the baseball side of things have on deck going into the weekend. Franchise Morning Show. Be back.
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0: I'm so thirsty this morning. Not even hungover. I didn't drink last night. I'm just thirsty. Same could not be said for probably Sunday at, I don't know, 10 a.m. There's a good chance I will be hungover.
1: Well, if the Thunder bring any kind of that vibe, we're just going to have to start drinking again on Sunday morning. Just go straight in.
0: Yeah, that'd be fun. Big, fun day over at Devitt Park yesterday. Obviously, the nightcap session, I guess the evening sesh just in general, probably the better portion of the day. Nebraska gets by Arkansas in 10 innings last night. Hannah Core with a game-tying eighth-inning home run to tie that at 3. Jordy Fromm goes, I think, went the entire distance, right? She went all 10? I know she went 9.
1: Yes.
0: Okay. Fun game. That was awesome. I was prepared to take that into the early morning hours if I had to. Really fun game, actually. 5-3 the final. Alabama comes back, beats UCLA 6-3.
1: That one was...
0: That's a game that I'm going to be honest. I'm looking at the score right now. The last I saw, it was 3-1. What happened?
1: It was basically, you saw the Brisky gives up the back-to-back jacks with Megan Grant getting there, and then UCLA's bats kind of went silent a little bit, and it was, is it Papilio or Papillo? Either way, she's homered now. It's either 3 of her last 4 or 3 or 4 straight. She just absolutely lasered one out. It was Alabama's power hitting in the 5th and the 6th that got things back in the right direction for the Crimson Tide.
0: That'll play. Carlin Pickens wins the matchup yesterday against Texas, 6-3 the Vols win. And the early game, Texas Tech, they run rule Mississippi State. I would have to think that was a good thing that game was at 11 a.m. for Oklahoma fans, because I don't know if there was anything more frustrating than watching that game and seeing that performance from Mississippi State, knowing like the world beaters that they looked like a week ago down in Norman.
1: Yeah, the 2 hits by Mississippi State, and it wasn't exceptionally loud or anything like that. It's like, yeah, it's a bad offense that you let come into your place and score 11 runs on Friday and 6 on Sunday in an elimination game.
0: Can't imagine that you wake up feeling very good about that.
1: No,
0: well, you're an OU softball fan.
1: I was like, on the bright side, I guess, I did see some like, they didn't have any trouble with the pitch. He was like, well, they threw Faircloth and Gould, who, to be fair to Oklahoma, Oklahoma also didn't have any issues with Faircloth and Page and Gould. It was Delaney Everett that was the kryptonite for the Sooners. So it's like, at least you got that, I suppose. I think the only thing that would have been worse is if Texas Tech had gone out there, absolutely just shut down the Mississippi State offense and then put 8 runs on like Delaney Everett immediately. That would have been the only little bit that could have made that any worse than just watching a team just cruise and take care of a Mississippi State team that obviously had a big weekend in Norman last weekend.
0: It might end up being a short stay for Mississippi State in Oklahoma City. So you got 2 elimination games today.
1: Yep, 6 o'clock start.
0: 6 o'clock start and an 8:30 start. Texas-Mississippi State is the first game out of the gate. And then UCLA and Arkansas tonight at 8:30. That rolls into a championship bracket Saturday where you're putting yourself in really good position. As, I think it's been well documented here over the last couple of years at Oklahoma's good fortunes over at Devon Park. You win your first 2 games, you're in really, really good shape. Texas Tech and Tennessee at 2 o'clock on Saturday. Nebraska, Alabama at 6 o'clock. And then you kind of get back into the swing of things on Sunday with elimination games and all that kind of stuff. So really, really good day over there. Looked like the crowds were great.
1: Yeah,
0: there was a lot of like, you know, kind of intrigue.
1: Session 2 record.
0: Oh, was it really?
1: Yeah.
0: Wow.
1: The
0: weather was perfect outside last night, too.
1: Perfect weather. And we talked about some of the programs coming in, and this is not like meant to be a negative statement. Anyone that I think was overly concerned about the attendance just hasn't been to the World Series in the last couple of years for like the all sessions. Because obviously, are you going to increase your chances of setting session records on like Monday, Wednesday, Thursday if an Oklahoma or Oklahoma State's involved? Yes. But the opening weekend is well attended, and it's. Is it a massive home field advantage for Oklahoma? Yes. it's more of a home field advantage on Monday than it ever is on like Thursday, Friday, Saturday with everyone that's in for the opening weekend of the World Series. So I just hope to all the coaches that are involved on Saturday, could we please not do any funny business? And can we get Nyjah v. Pickens and then Jordy v. Brisky? If we could do that, I would be very, very appreciative to all of the coaches that are involved.
0: I think we can get that message across.
1: Because that is like a clash of the 2026 pitching titans on Saturday, if we can make that happen.
0: 2 o'clock, too, for the Tennessee game. Tennessee and Tech.
1: That one's going to be a great, hey, let's take this in to run down some time between now and game 7. I don't know, and it's just unfortunate, don't know how much of Nebraska Bama I'm going to catch on Saturday night.
0: Kind of is what it is.
1: I hope it's I'm catching be the, none of it.
0: If it's I'm, the number two game in town.
1: Yeah.
0: It kind of is what it is.
1: If I'm catching too much of that, it means that I'm looking for other stuff to keep me distracted from things that probably are not going well at Paycom Center late into that Nebraska-Alabama game. So I hope that I have to just catch back up on Sunday.
0: I think that there's a chance of storms. Maybe we could get, and this wouldn't be good for the people of Devon Park, but from the Thunder fan standpoint, maybe you get a little bit of a rain delay.
1: Get a little
0: and
1: bit
0: it starts
1: of
0: at like eight,
1: get
0: and
1: a then you can offset.
0: Yeah, you can see the end of the game.
1: Maybe I'm open to all avenues, but yesterday was almost too perfect out there at Devon Park that I was concerned for any of the smaller chances of rain and stuff. The rest of the way I was like, that was like as free and easy as a first day goes, just because.
0: Well, when you start off with an 8-0
1: yeah.
0: run rule that got over and like, I mean, it seemed like it was quick. How long were they even playing yesterday? Is that like a 70-minute game, 80-minute game?
1: Let me see if I can find the.
0: I feel like they were done at least 45 minutes before what you would expect.
1: Yeah, it was.
0: I mean, there was only one out in the fifth inning, right?
1: It was 8-0. Yeah, one of those like super efficient. It's a bunch of just like, hey, we're going to get all of our offense done at one time. We'll have a quick inning here or there from Texas Tech. It was everything that you would expect from a team that's peaking at the right time.
0: That's what I thought. Whatever. That was a very thorough performance yesterday for Texas Tech.
1: Also, just thought that I was a little surprised Texas just couldn't get anything going at any point. Mm. It felt like by the time they started getting rolling, it was like very too late.
0: Yeah. Get down 5-1 and you need more than just do run homer.
1: It was just it felt very like a Thunder-esque. It felt like there was just Texas came out and looked dead almost, which was just bizarre for it to be game one. And a lot of that credit to Pickens, everything that she was just dominant early.
0: Yeah, she was great. And Kevon just, I don't know. Sometimes I feel like she's like the best pitcher in the country, and then sometimes she just looks very, very average. And that's coming from like a very amateur eye. I have no idea what I'm talking about.
1: Well, that had kind of been the, like if you were only watching OU Texas games at the start of her career, I think you've got like a very different idea of what Kevon is versus how she is against everybody else. Because Oklahoma in the early, early games of that career had just kind of torched Tegan Kevon. That's kind of what you got yesterday. It's like, it feels like she's figured out if it was a mental block or whatever against Oklahoma, and then you just came out and yeah, she is like the of all the aces out there, she seems potentially like the most Jekyll and Hyde, which is just it's a lot more good than bad, but she has like stinkers, and Tennessee was on her. It was an hour 28 for Tech and Mississippi State yesterday.
0: That sounds about right. It felt like that thing was over quick yesterday.
1: And if that were a regular season game instead of with the postseason, hey, mandatory, we're taking 2.5-3 minutes in between each inning, it would have been even faster.
0: All right. How about that umpire behind the plate last night for the Nebraska-Arkansas game? Did you catch any of that?
1: No.
0: She was just yelling.
1: Well, it's always really jarring. This was...
0: It's kind of funny.
1: The UCLA game, I think, because I kind of had the Texas Tech audio down just for a little bit. I forget how many mics and stuff that they bring out there that, like, you can hear Kelianu Perez just crystal clear in the third base box. And she's, like, chirping everything down to, you know, just all the, hey, stay even, stay in this, all that stuff. And I'm just, it's always like a sensory overload when you get to the World Series. I'm like, they have so many mics all over the place. The first base ump is mic'd up on the out safe calls. I was like, oh, goodness.
0: Oh, boy. Guess in a way, you do get the good vibes of everything that comes with the softball side of things, the Women's College World Series. But I don't know. It's hard to really dip all the way in without a state school in. The same can't be said for the attendance, though. Yesterday, it looked like it was a fantastic day out there.
1: Yeah, and you just got the typical drum beats of. Right at the beginning of the Tech game at 11, takes a minute for the upper deck to fill in. That's the same if even OU's playing at 11. And then shout out to all the soldiers that looked at the clock multiple times last night in Nebraska, Arkansas. I was like, nope, screw it. We are either not doing anything Friday. We've already called in Friday. Or we're just going to go in and drag because we're not missing the end of this bad boy.
0: No doubt. Baseball getting underway today. Get into a little bit of that. We will be talking to Skip Johnson coming up at 8:30. OU baseball over in Atlanta for a 4:00 start today. We'll see if they're able to get these games in. I think the weather situation across the Southeast is not great. It's not great for anybody.
1: Yeah, before you can even get any concern about what's going to happen in the actual game, you just got to get through the weather, which like Tuscaloosa's in this boat as well, as far as only a 25% chance. It seems like today and tomorrow it's gonna be about when that hits, but our friends in Tuscaloosa might just get rained out fully on
0: Sunday.
1: It looks like it's not just rain, it's like thunderstorms and it's multiple, like the it's labeled as light rain for today and tomorrow. Sunday, it's labeled as like scattered thunderstorms, which makes me feel like there's a potential of, hey, we've got a 3.5-hour window, and then the next wave is coming in and having to time that thing up just right.
0: So basically, you're telling me it's going to rain.
1: It's if we get out of the Tuscaloosa region without a couple of delays, it would be a big upset.
0: Kind of seems like the same could be said for the happenings over in Atlanta as well. Times OSU play today, 1:00, South Carolina upstate, 1:00. I know there's a lot of people that, I think you can get Oklahoma State at like plus 650 to win the Tuscaloosa Regional for a team that finished the regular season number 2 in the country in home runs and has played really, really well over the last month of May. I don't know. We'll see. I think that could be a live dog situation. See what OU can put out there as well. Cord Rager getting the ball today for Skip Johnson's crew. So we'll talk to him at 8:30. All right. Hour number 2, Franchise Morning Show. That was not a lot of fun in San Antonio on Thursday night. We got a game 7 coming up on Saturday. Be back.
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3: Worst possible matchup for OU. But here's what I kind of like. Nobody thinks OU has a chance. 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Usually when all of us media types are in agreement about something, that never happens. So I'm giving OU a little bit of a puncher's chance here on the karma spectrum.
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1: See those people that were stuck upside down in Galveston?
2: No.
1: What am I trying to think of? What's the GD word that I'm trying to think of? Roller coaster. God bless. I kept wanting to call it an elevator.
2: Well, it's like, why are we upside down in an elevator?
1: Yeah, it looked like some type of roller coaster. They were like stuck upside down. It looked terrifying, though.
2: Yeah, I lot of reasons why I'm not hopping on the roller coaster. That might be the one of the top ones. Is that I can't get out of my head of like, okay, I know that this happens once in a million, but like, what if I'm the one that is just stuck up there?
1: I think most importantly, the number one reason is why I won't ever be on a roller coaster is because I'm not going to put myself in that situation. I think I've retired from amusement parks and just in general.
2: From thrill seeking just across the board?
1: Yeah, maybe. I might just be out on thrills just forever outside of sports. And that was not a thrill last night in San Antonio either.
2: Yeah, well, I don't know what was worse, sitting on top of a roller coaster and having to be pulled down from the heavens or having to watch the Thunder play that third quarter.
1: I mean, I guess in a way it kind of felt like the third quarter was kind of felt like a roller coaster of some nature.
2: We were definitely stuck and couldn't get out of it.
1: Stuck in a non-scoring type of situation. 118-98, the final score down in San Antonio at Frostbank Center on Thursday night. The Spurs tie it back up. 3-3, headed back to Oklahoma City on Saturday night for a game 7. I guess this is the way that you say it. It was an ass-whooping. And it didn't seem like there's a lot of things that you can be upset about last night. I guess the knowns, the obvious stuff, you can't be really, I mean, that upset about because it was so plain and dry. It's pretty cut and dry. Spurs looked like a team that wanted it more. They played better. They shot better. They did everything better. Probably cheered better. It was concerning.
2: And you thought that you had kind of survived, too, because the Spurs came out and...
1: I thought at halftime, like, down 7? Like, I thought that was a massive win.
2: Yeah, they come out and they were, what, 8-for-14 from deep in the first quarter, just start out as hot can be. And then they were still hitting 2s, but they went 3-for-11 in the second quarter from deep. So you're sitting there going, okay... The heater is over as far as that goes. Now what can you do to start making moves and get back into the basketball game? And I thought the Thunder did a pretty darn good job of withstanding that early salvo. It was the fact that it seemed like the halftime was a reset for the Spurs, and they came out and ramped up the intensity back up again. And it seemed like the Thunder just didn't expect that. It's almost like they came into the game mentally prepared for it. They're going to be really intense, really hot from the start, and then it's almost like the Thunder thought that they were just going to wear down and get tired. That was not the case at any point at that third quarter.
1: It was a drubbing. I think it's probably the phrase that I'm going to start using a little bit more. You know, for the first, 3 minutes of that run in the third quarter, I thought to myself, surely they're going to cut this back down. Maybe you get it back down to 10 by the end of the fourth quarter. You're still in good shape. I couldn't have been more wrong. That was about as bad of a quarter in which you get outscored by 19, 32-13. For some reason, 32-13 sounds a lot worse than saying you got outscored by 19.
2: Yeah.
1: I don't know. Maybe that's something in my brain. Well, either way, it was never close.
2: It also just seemed like there are some runs like this where, like, you go back to the game 2 against the Lakers where the Thunder are 3-for-13 from deep and you're sitting there going, okay, they're creating good looks. They're just not going. And that's how it goes sometimes. in the third quarter, the Thunder looked like they didn't know what they wanted to do or how to do it, or it didn't even look like guys taking turns trying to do too much. It just seemed like they were totally miscombobulated, and I didn't think the Spurs were doing anything different than what they've kind of thrown out defensively. I know you do adjust from Wemby being on the floor to start it to off the floor, but it just seemed like the Thunder were so out of sorts. They looked like the team last night that was the super young team with no playoff experience in that third quarter.
1: 100%. 100%. And that's why, like, I don't know. It's certainly not a great thing that they're going into a Game 7. I do like their experience in regards to a Game 7. But, you know, I don't want to just sit here and fall back on this idea that, well, they've been there before, so they're gonna win on Saturday night. Like, I think that this... the Spurs team's built a little bit differently, just in terms of they ain't scared of the moment, it wouldn't seem. Now, I say

0: it was the Nuggets that had, hey, Gordon is very, very hobbled, and Michael Porter Jr. is playing with one arm right now. And the Thunder, while you didn't have AJ, but even as good as AJ was in flashes last year, he wasn't as important as AJ Mitchell has been to this Thunder team. The Thunder were like playing through it, but the injuries and being banged up for the most part with Jada, but they were for the most part the healthier team as far as that goes. You get to game seven against the Pacers, and obviously Tyrese Haliburton goes down, and that's just that I can't imagine the emotional shot that once the Pacers got back to the locker room at halftime and you're trying to rally the troops, but you're looking around going, that's our leader and he's down. For the Thunder, it's you look at this. Is De'Aaron Fox 100% healthy? No. Is Dylan Harper 100% healthy? No. But those are the guys that are able to be able to play through it right now. J-Dub did not look like a guy that was going to be able to play through this hamstring situation last night. And AJ, he's not been close. Like, this is flipped from what the Thunder did have in those game sevens, even though they are going home a year ago, which I think just adds to the my confusion as to why they looked so just like, okay, you know, the Spurs are playing good basketball here in the third quarter. We'll just get them in game seven.
1: Careful what you wish for. We'll be an electric atmosphere, I would imagine, on Saturday night. You know, with game five on Tuesday night. Fantastic. I thought it was one of the better crowds that I've been a part of. And I was at game seven in the Nuggets series and game seven of the championship series last year. So I would imagine it's going to be completely insane. We'll see how it goes. 7 o'clock tip off, by the way, on Saturday night. Up 30 minutes from what it has been for some of these home games.
0: 7 o'clock tip off, but I, as we both have, we know and appreciate, don't think it'll be too big of a concern because I think that the Paycom's going to be flooded by like 6 o'clock already.
1: What's the happy hour stuff start at 5 o'clock?
0: Yeah, 5 to 6, but that's just what I remember last year about those game sevens. Just like, yep, it is a madhouse on the concourse at like what would be 5:30, basically. And
1: let's
0: it's like,
1: see
0: okay,
1: what we got we're in terms of. Let's just jump over here on. Jump on the old SeatGeek. What do we got going?
0: We'll probably
1: get into the ballpark for 300.
0: Yeah,
1: maybe 400.
0: ESPN's little ticker thing that says tickets as low as says 308 as far as getting in the house on Saturday night.
1: Get into, what is this, section? You can get in section 116 for just about $5,800 a piece if you're looking to do that.
0: Good luck. I'm not seeing
1: and
0: like.
1: Let me say, I am not.
0: Not seeing the courtside stuff pop up yet. Like, you know, when the ticket maps for the Knicks were just like, goodness gracious.
1: Yeah, you can buy a nice home in Nichols Hills for what it's going to cost to get into Madison Square Garden. All right. Got to win on Saturday night or you ain't going to be getting into Madison Square Garden. And that's going to be something that will, I don't know, live with you for a long time if you're not able to get over the hump on Saturday night.
0: Obviously needs Shea to show up and have a huge game.
1: I mean, it's just, I don't know what's going on. He's been so poor, all things considered, in, you know, this series and even going back into last series at times that you just, I don't know. Am I just telling myself something to make me feel better? Or do you think that maybe there's something to the hand? Or is it the shoulder?
0: I think it's the Spurs.
1: The Spurs. And maybe it's just the Spurs. Well, that doesn't make me feel any better.
0: I think it's the Spurs because it's been, even the like good nights, it's not, to me, it's not been a lot of like, man, Shea just gets that spot and makes it. Not, like that was kind of the game one for the Lakers and to a certain extent for Phoenix. And Shea's kind of talked about that he has struggled with game ones and figuring that thing out. Even when he's had the better nights in this series, there's just, and it's a credit to what the Spurs are able to do is the different guys they can throw at him. Nothing comes super easy. And if you're going to, you are the back-to-back MVP, you're the two-time MVP. And I know that Shea Gildas-Alexander has those aspirations to go down as one of the all-time greats. Need you to put the Steph Castle of it all, the Carter Bryant of it all to the side and just show up and show out in a massive game set. Like, I think it's as simple as that. I truly am not buying any of the injury stuff with Shea.
1: No turning back now. You're going to feel bad if he has some type of surgery. I'm going to have to send him flowers on our behalf.
0: We can do that for sure.

0: But we have seen him be just fine at other points. And the other thing, too, last night is that it's not like anybody else was helping lessen the load or make the San Antonio defense think twice about as much attention as they give to Shea last night, because everybody else was duty as well.
1: No doubt.
0: Outside of, like, maybe Kaysen. I think that Kaysen, I'd like to see more Kaysen Wallace, actually, as far as getting shots up.
2: How many minutes did Kaysen play? Like 20 minutes? Yeah. 20 minutes, 11 points.
1: All right. 7:15, Franchise Morning Show. It is a Friday. I guess that makes me feel good.
0: That is a positive.
1: That's about the only positive that we have, though, this morning. Trying to think if there's anything else.
2: I don't think there is.
0: Mostly going to be sunny today.
1: It was nice yesterday.
0: It was a great day yesterday.
1: It's beautiful, actually. All right. On the other side, not often do we get... we talked about this a little bit on Baby Wednesday. Love the candor coming out of Lubbock right now.
0: Oh.
1: It's kind of fun.
0: It's been a... we'll get into it. Is it realistic? I don't know.
1: No.
0: Is it a lot of fun?
1: But that's what the best part about it is. It's not realistic. And I think that Tech is putting on a PR 101 class.
0: They are.
1: Because it's kind of like one of those moments where trying to think, like, you see the Seinfeld where George is in the Quickie Mart place at the airport. I can't remember what it's called. The duty free shop.
0: Yeah.
1: And he gets the magazine, and on the front of the Time magazine, it's the guy with the serial killer. And he can't say anything because the cops are with him.
0: Yes.
1: That's exactly kind of what Tech's doing to Texas.
0: It is. What's happened right now as far as the PR streets is what looked like the third quarter was last night in San Antonio.
1: We will tell you more when the Franchise Morning Show returns.
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0: Welcome back. 720 Franchise Boarding Show. Unenjoyable night. But you bounce back. And the Thunder have done that time and time again. So we'll give them the benefit of the doubt, but do want to put that out into the atmosphere that if you FAFO too many times, you put your hand in the fire too many times, you're going to get burned at some point.
1: Yeah, I would like them to stop opting out of game sixes.
0: I'm not sure if it was an opt-out or did they just get their ass beat.
1: That either or both. But I also think that it was the intensity the Spurs were coming in with was the most predictable thing in the world. Like, I don't know how you didn't know.
0: You shouldn't have been surprised.
1: Yeah, like that should have been. The three-point shooting is one thing. It's the physical beatdown in the third quarter that was the, okay, did you really think that you were just going to, like, waltz in and, oh, hey, they hit some shots in the first quarter, but that's it? That was all the Spurs were going to give last night?
0: That was all they were going to throw out there? Not quite. Not quite.
1: Also, Mr. Dub couldn't hang out for 10 minutes and just say, yep, hamstring was still hobbling. Sounds like he dipped out and deuced out last night.
0: After the game with the media?
1: Yeah.
0: I mean,
1: yeah.
0: We can't complain and bitch and make fun of Wimby and then J-Dub does it the next night. Not a good look.
1: Well, especially for Jay. It's like, hey, man, you're hurt. Just be like, yep, we're trying it. Working our way back. We'll see for game seven.
0: I'm sure there's a level
1: we'll see
0: of
1: for game seven. Just like
0: frustration,
1: over and over.
0: But yeah, it's not a good look. Not a great look. Really, truly no excuse for it. And I just don't know what the, what is the situation with that? What's the point of playing him 10 minutes? Were you just trying to see, like, what you could get out of him?
1: Yeah, I think
0: like I don't really, and I don't know if Dagnall said anything after the game about it, but that just doesn't seem like, who am I to second guess what they're doing? But it doesn't seem like a very good plan.
1: Well, it didn't seem like oh, they're using Dub as a decoy. I think that was, like, very earnestly, like, Dub is probably saying, hey, I feel good. Okay, let's see what he can actually do. Here's what Dagnall had to say last night. He's been helping on trying to get himself to this point. Give him credit. He's been a big team guy, big competitor. Obviously not 100%. He didn't know what to expect. I didn't know what to expect. So it was a matter of getting him out there in an insulated role and see what he could bring to the team. Went on to later say he hasn't done a full return to play that he normally would. So I truly think that last night was about, like, I'm getting out there, and it was the Thunder going, okay, let's try and find the circumstances to see, can we slide you in there? Let's see what you can actually give. And I think that basically when he was used in the second half, I think that was Dagnall and the coaches have kind of shown the world that we don't really believe that he's ready for this series right now physically. And then when things kind of went haywire, they're like, okay, well, let's just throw him out there and see if he can play himself into any kind of anything. And when he didn't, I think that's when they went to the true, you know, white flag bench unit.
0: Well, if that's the case, then his ass better not be on the floor on Saturday night.
1: Yeah. And
0: it kind of is what it is. And I understand that, like, you don't really have any ample runway to get him out there to see.
1: And that's just going to be one of those things,
0: but
1: that
0: is game six the moment to do that?
1: Dagnall has pushed the right button so often in these series, stuff like this.
0: Get the benefit of the doubt.
1: This is where, and I have, like, a ton of appreciation for, like, Jalen Williams wanting to be out there in a massive, massive moment, obviously. This is where Dagnall thinks he's going to sit him down and be like, hey, man, 48 hours later, I just don't believe that you're going to be that much better that you need to be on the floor in a game seven.
0: Yeah, you can't just run him out there and expect him to get his legs back underneath him, I guess, to an extent. I don't know. But if that's the type of effort that you're going to get, there's no reason to put him out there.
1: No, you're setting yourself up for failure. You're putting him in a bad spot, too.
0: Yeah. Yup. I would agree. Not sure what they're going to do with that. And again, who am I to say? I'm not around it every day, so I don't know. Maybe I'm the idiot.
1: think it would be pretty comfortable if he, I know that everyone was going through the, just because he's available doesn't mean he's going to like necessarily play by tip off. I would imagine that is probably where it needs to be for game seven. If he's available, but yeah, it, the Thunder, the first two times he's come back, clearly all the protocols and stuff like that, he had played well up until, like, he didn't look like he was knocking off a bunch of cobwebs up until the moment that he had strained it. This one very much looked like a guy that had not gone through some of the same checks and all the hoops that he had gone through the first two times coming back from the hammy.
2: I would love to think that A.J. Mitchell will be back on Saturday night. I don't think that's going to be the case. I think you kind of see what you get from the Thunder just in terms of the guys that are healthy and not healthy. And it's unfortunate. And I will definitely use that as a flat out as an excuse if they get beat on Saturday night. I will use the A.J. Mitchell. So let me put that out into the ether.
1: Little pre-framing.
2: Yeah, I mean, I will do everything in my power, impossible, you know, any type of excuse that I can use, I will use to my advantage by Saturday night at 10 o'clock if they lose this series.
1: We'll find it.
2: Yeah. So, I mean, I think everybody should just be kind of prepared for that.
1: Going to do the pressures actually on the Spurs because they're going to a game seven with no AJ, no Dub.
2: I don't know if I would go that far, but I will talk myself into a psychosis, if you will, if that's where we have to go.
1: Hey, quick solution for everyone. Just go out, win game seven. We'd be like, well, that was silly, but doesn't matter, and it's in the rear view.
2: Yeah.
1: On to the next.
2: Yep. Last night I was pretty confident. This morning I think my confidence is going down by the hour, so...
1: Well, the good news is...
2: I have to look forward to over the next, 24, 36, something like that.
1: At least you don't have to do, like, the on-air therapy. Like, you only have 90 more minutes of that, then it can just be internal thoughts. Which I don't know if that makes it any better or worse.
2: No doubt. It's all bad. It's all bad. And I feel like I have given my best for an hour and 27, and I am now done for the rest of the week.
1: That is fair. That's more than fair.
2: Hey, you got more than you usually get on a Friday from me, okay?
1: We did check in just to be miserable about things before we checked out. A little,
2: somewhat.
1: Little shift of schedule for us.
2: Somewhat. What are they doing at the French Open this morning?
1: Well, we had a advertising board take out a doubles player.
2: Really?
1: So that was good. If you turn on the French, you know, like where the line judges stand and they have the little Lacoste, like, I mean, what to call it? It's like the triangle, like padded mini advertising thing.
2: Okay.
1: We had a doubles player who was working back into the court for a shot that was pretty deep. And she like turned her ankle on the little Lacoste advertising thing and then ended up into the wall. And it was one on the smaller court. So the wall was like right behind it. And
2: oh, that doesn't seem like that's a good look.
1: And that doubles team had to withdraw with an ankle injury.
2: They had to completely pull out. What round are we in?
1: For doubles, it's like early, but still.
2: That's awful.
1: Not great. So that was like the...
2: Well, what a stupid thing. I'm watching right now. What a stupid place to put something like that.
1: Yeah, and we're watching on one of the bigger courts. If you, like, see the video, basically that wall that's behind them, move it, like, 6 inches to a foot closer to the court. There is no, like, oh,
2: what is the point of that?
1: Tripped over it, but yeah, I fell into it.
2: It's an advertisement.
1: Yeah, well, the other thing is they have the exact same advertisement on the wall behind the line judges. Like, just... Leave that there.
2: Were they American?
1: No.
2: Oh, well then, I don't care as much.
1: But that was like the early thing I woke up to today.
2: Is that to protect the line judge's feet?
1: I don't think so. I think
2: it's purely an advertisement.
1: I think it's truly that like it's on the it's on the wall behind the line judges, and
2: that'd be like putting a wall up on the sidelines of a football field.
1: Yeah, that'd be like
2: on the actual sidelines.
1: It would be like. When you're in the back of the end zone putting like a little Sooner Scoop pylon in front of you, and then except you have the wall like right behind it, it's just.
2: I mean, if anything, they need to make those things out of, you know, like the soft
1: padding
2: or whatever.
1: I
2: think
1: they are, but.
2: Oh, are they?
1: I think they are, but when.
2: Looks like a wood piece of something.
1: When it is literally like right in front of the wall, there's It's like it could be a brick, it could be a cinder block, it could be a pad. If you turn your ankle and like fly into the wall, there's no escaping that.
2: It's a hell of a break for whoever was able to beat him. Were they winning at the time?
1: It was like the early stages of the first set, so we had like barely even settled into things.
2: Yeah, well, that sucks.
1: Other than that, we're just looking for. It's basically like sort of Novak versus the field as far as people with any kind of like major championship experience on the men's side.
2: What'd Shelton do?
1: He lost.
2: Damn. All right. Well, never mind.
1: That was, I think that
2: when
1: was
2: it
1: like.
2: When did Ben Shelton get beat?
1: That was late afternoon yesterday. I think that was one of the last matches out, I believe.
2: That's terrible. You get his ass beat?
1: It was. Hold on, let me pull it up.
2: The hell?
1: I was in the midst of that. Was
2: I thought this was going to be the year of Shelton.
1: Yeah, I was in the midst of the UCLA Alabama happenings, and I got that notification. Was like, what is going on?
2: For him and Taylor Fritz are both out.
1: It was straight sets for our guy Ben Shelton. Fritz is donezo.
2: Who's our top American left?
1: Francis Tiafo.
2: Okay, well,
1: he was able to get out of that yesterday.
2: He'll get to like the quarters and lose, probably.
1: He was able to get out of that yesterday. Now, do I have a ton of faith in him? Probably not, but guess if you want Tommy Paul, he's got Casper today at 9:30.
2: Tommy Paul doesn't do much for me.
1: You know, he's good vibes. I just don't have like expectations for a run out of Tommy.
2: All right, well. Disappointing to hear.
1: We'll be locked in with like Coco and the gang basically for the rest of the way.
2: All right, she's still alive?
1: Yes.
2: Okay, get down on that. Little clay court.
1: She absolutely cruised yesterday. Our girl Amanda, she has played like three sets so far because she's had like a walkover and then. She won the first set 6-0 yesterday, and then her opponent had to basically forfeit due to an injury. So,
2: hell yeah, I like that.
1: Yeah, so Anisimova has like barely played throughout. She'll be the most the best rested, most well rested American through the first week at the French.
2: Word. All right, 7:33 Franchise Body Show. There's your French Open update.
1: We'll get to Texas Tech here.
2: Oh, I completely forgot about that.

0: We will. Be back.
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0: Was that a explosion down in Florida? Did you see that?
1: With the rocket?
0: Yeah, what was that? Was that important?
1: I think that is at some point going to be a similar style rocket that the Artemis program would like to use.
0: But okay. I just saw the explosion. Didn't really know what was going on. So nobody was on that?
1: No, I believe this was just testing for some Blue Origin stuff.
0: Well, I'm going to go ahead and somebody needs to be informed that didn't work.
1: Yeah, I think that this would fall in the, what was the Edison, like 10,000 ways not to build a light bulb or whatever. I think we put that in that category.
0: Yeah, put that in the did not work category, please. All right, we're of words in Lubbock. All of this coming and starting from the Steve Sarkisian comments about, what was it we could send our B and C teams
1: and threes,
0: or twos
1: basically.
0: And threes. And go play and beat some of these teams. Joey McGuire and the Texas Tech Red Raider program, they have made it known they will buy out of their Texas State or Abilene Christian game if that is needed to put the Longhorns on the schedule this upcoming season. Obviously, from afar, this is a fun story because we get to make fun of both sides while not really truly being involved. I thought, everything that came out of Lubbock yesterday with the Joey McGuire quote, we would love to play Texas. That was basically the quote. Basically, we'll set it up to where we open up our schedule or non-con.
1: I like that he's also said, hey, I've done all the heavy lifting. I've called Texas State. I've called Abilene Christian. They've told me informally if we buy out both of these games, they'll just play each other. And I also like that, McGuire initially was like, yeah, we're happy to buy ours out. Then Cody Campbell comes in and is like, screw it. We'll buy out both games. We'll do both of it. But then they also tossed in, you're happy to come here to Lubbock or we could go to Cowboy State. It wasn't that we'll go to Austin type thing, which I also love the knowingness of we'll buy out all this stuff, but we're not putting going to Austin on the table. That's not happening.
0: All of this coming out of the Big 12 spring meetings this week. Joey McGuire also told reporters that Texas Tech Board of Regents member Cody Campbell had the conversation with Stephen Jones that they could potentially host a game at AT&T Stadium. Perfect PR, I think, from the Texas Tech side, because they can say everything that they want. They can talk about buying out of the Abilene Christian game. They can talk about buying themselves out of the Texas State game. They can do all of this knowing that, guess what? It's never going to happen. Texas is not going to schedule them. So it's kind of like a perfect scenario in that they can run their mouth and they know that really nothing's going to truly happen.
1: They laid the they almost kind of like laid the perfect PR trap here for Texas.
0: Yeah. 'Cause
1: you look up and down it, whether Texas like just really cares to play Texas Tech or not.
0: I just truly don't believe that the administration down there will ever do that.
1: No, and I don't think that in a weird way, like this is not going to get them any closer to putting Tech on the schedule, not even for 2026, but just beyond and all that stuff. Like you look at Texas' schedule, the Texas State game, which is week one that they're talking about. Then Texas hosts Ohio State. They've got UTSA, but then it's at Tennessee, OU in the Cotton Bowl, Florida at home, Ole Miss at home, got Mississippi State in Austin, and they're going at Missouri, at LSU, Arkansas coming in, and then they're going to Kyle Field. Like, you can take Texas Tech off it. They're not buying out Texas State to add any Power 4 team into that slot. So, like, from the Texas side, they're just like, it doesn't really matter who it is. But this is the perfect, perfect offseason situation for Texas Tech. And I'm sure that it plays into the fan base down in Lubbock perfectly, too, as well.
0: Oh, I mean, you talk about two fan bases that are they're not too fond of each other.
1: No, and
0: which makes for perfect candor off the field.
1: It's some the only thing that we were missing out of everything yesterday is like Brett Yormark himself entering the fray.
0: Don't threaten that douchebag with a fun time, because I'm sure that he would love to do something. In a perfect scenario, you know what Brett Yormark would do? He would move that game to Dubai.
1: He would be like, we're going to do it, and hey.
0: We're going to do it, but we're playing on ice, and we're doing it in Dubai.
1: Like, guys, I have the perfect solution. Mexico City is going to pay us $10 million to host this game.
0: 100%. He would love to play something like that down in Mexico City.
1: He's like, can we go to MetLife? My partner's at Roc Nation. MetLife is available. And I'm just like, stop. Quit it. We have two NFL stadiums in this state if we don't want to play it on a home campus. Stop, Brett Yormark. Quit.
0: He would try to play it on ice in Antarctica if he could.
1: He's like, actually, we need to be 7-on-7.
0: No, he would love that. He would love that. All right. Well, that's not going to happen, but it was a fun war of words yesterday. I think that's something that you can get excited about here on a May 29th.
1: You know what I really appreciated?
0: In the college football world.
1: About that yesterday?
0: What's that?
1: That was old school college football offseason.
0: Yeah, a little bit.
1: That was not, hey, we're suing this or that. That wasn't, hey, NIL portal window. That wasn't. Talk about a CBA or waiting on Congress. That was just good old-fashioned college football offseason. And for that, I do think we need to issue a thank you to Steve Sarkisian, because he is, if it weren't for him and adding some fuel to the fire a couple of times via the, has he been stopped with like the touchdown club, stuff like that, we would be just in the troves of like a very, very 2026 offseason, which is more just about legal stuff and rules and the state of the sport, as opposed to some of the stuff that I think we like when it comes to the college offseason.
0: He's definitely had an offseason that you get the feeling not only does he like his team, but he's pretty confident with this group going into 2026.
1: They better not lose to Ohio State, because all of that's going to come around week two if Steve Sarkisian and hit the offseason he's had doesn't result in a 2-0 start to the year.
0: There will be high expectations for the Horns, you know, even higher than they normally are going into this season. But yeah, you're right. The week two matchup with Ohio State, or the return trip from last year in Columbus, certainly going to be the headliner of that that second week of the season.
1: It's also really impressive that
0: that's at 7 o'clock, right? They already announced that.
1: Is that a 6:30 or
0: 7:30?
1: 6:30. Yeah.
0: Okay, so we'll
1: that'll be the 6:30 ABC.
0: Yeah, that's going to be a good offering before, or I guess before the travel back.
1: It also is really hard to enter a year two start for Arch Manning and kind of blot out the sun when it comes to Arch stuff. So this is good work by Steve Sarkisian on a couple fronts to just make it all about him.
0: A little misdirection, eh?
1: Is this all just, hey, I'm taking the pressure off all you guys, and I can handle this stuff. It's on you.
0: What did Shams just tweet? I missed it. And then I wasn't able to pull my phone out. Oh. Uh-oh. Mitchell Robinson has undergone surgery on his broken right pinky finger and plans to play in the New York Knicks game one of the NBA Finals against Oklahoma City or San Antonio next Wednesday, wearing a brace on his hand. So that coming out yesterday that he had suffered a broken pinky finger. That sounds miserably just kind of painful.
1: Yes.
0: If there's a time to get it done. With us, you know, Friday, Saturday, Sunday, Monday, Tuesday, 5-day layoff, you should be good until game one of the NBA Finals.
1: Did you see the tour de force of Shams last night?
0: No, he's gotten to the point where if it's not like something that is just pertinent to my knowledge, I've muted him. So unless I'm like going and seeking it, I don't really delve into the Shams stuff.
1: So we had the J-Dub situation.
0: Uh-huh.
1: And if you're kind of following, you know, the Thunder beat on Twitter, stuff like that, there's the last injury update before, like, they submit the one at tip-off,
0: mm-hmm.
1: where Dub, in the past couple of games, he's been questionable going into the day, and then he gets ruled out, like, an hour before, okay. stuff like that. Dub still listed as, like, questionable game time decision and all that, and then you had on radio, but they had submitted the starting lineup, and Dub was not in the starting lineup.
0: Yes.
1: There was the mini confusion when it sounds like Thunder Radio had said Dub was out.
0: Yeah.
1: I hadn't been ruled out.
0: I was driving back from Norman yesterday, and Matt Pinto sounded like he didn't think he was going to play at all.
1: This is
0: after, like, Brandon Ribari put out, like, he's available. So
1: right.
0: There was, like, a lot of confusion from about 6:45 to 7:15 on What exactly and how exactly was he going to be available?
1: And I think how I ended up reading that situation is that I think that Pinto just looked down and saw that Dubb was in the starting lineup and just assumed that that meant, because how many times do we actually check the injury report 30 minutes before? It usually feels like an hour, hour and a half before we either know or we don't. So game's supposed to start at, what, 7:30? The Spurs are in the midst of their on-court introductions, all that stuff, and Shams hits us with the return news. Oklahoma City star Jaylen Williams is available for the Thunder in Game 6 tonight against the Spurs after missing the last three games with the re-aggravated hamstring, sources tell ESPN. I was like, brother, we've been doing this for an hour. What are we talking about? Is your source that you look down to the bench and J-Dub is not in street clothes? Like, if you wanted to send that tweet out, you had to do it at like 6:15, I think. I don't think that doing it at 7:28, I don't think that counts, my guy.
0: Full disclosure, I find Shams to be a little bit of a douchebag, but he's good at his job. All right. I mean, is that too much? I just don't know if I necessarily like the guy, but
1: I don't know if...
0: Doesn't bother me. I think he's really good at his job,
1: obviously. Don't think it's too much. I don't know if I... He, and this is what, like, all the, like, newsbreaker insiders, kind of like what Woj talked about when he was like, hey, I'd like to step away from doing this because I don't have a life. I don't know if he has enough of a life to, like, be anything either way, if that makes sense.
0: Sometimes he just there's stuff that's thrown out there, and it's just, I don't.
1: It's like, thank you, appreciate it.
0: The other thing from the NBA yesterday that just, it doesn't bother me because I understand that it's something that they're trying to take care of. The tanking stuff, I do not care about that stuff, at least right now. I know that I probably should, and overall for the health of the league and all that kind of stuff, it's probably a good thing. I just don't know if I care, like, an hour before game 6 of the Western Conference Finals for them to drop that stuff.
1: Yeah, that seems like...
0: I know that's like super inside baseball stuff on the NBA side. It's just, I don't know, I thought it was awkward.
1: Is it just when they had like the official vote scheduled, basically?
0: Is that what it is?
1: I think so.
0: I don't know.
1: Because that was, it just seems like, hey, if this is not going into effect until next lottery, obviously, because this lottery's done, like, you have 17,000 off days throughout the NBA Finals. Feels like you could just got together and voted on Monday.
0: Drop that bomb on us and, like...
1: Or why couldn't everybody get together today at, like, 3 o'clock and vote today?
0: Yeah, or like April. I guess the season's going on during April, but you get the idea.
1: It's another part of like the off-season calendar doesn't seem to like fully sync up in the NBA as far as when they're having to pass stuff through.
0: Sure. It's just kind of like it added to everything else yesterday, I think is probably what happened, and it upset me greatly. Actually, not really. Didn't really care. All right, 7:51.
1: And thank you to Memphis for being the lone vote against us. So if this is a disaster.
0: What did Memphis do real quick?
1: They were just it was the tanking reform stuff passed 29-1. And
0: Memphis were the one?
1: Memphis was the one. Which
0: why?
1: I think it's because they have a pick that's tied up in it that the NBA is basically just like, actually, we're not going to give you an exception because you made this trade before.
0: Okay.
1: They're just going to be like, we're just going to act as if you knew that first round pick that was included was not going to be a first rounder.
0: Well, stop being scumbags. Because
1: they've got a Jazz first rounder, I believe is what it is, coming from the Triple J trade that's going to, like, not
0: exist.
1: Is that
0: this year?
1: I think it's next year. Or next year or 2 years. Or it have to be next year because it's just going to not exist because the Jazz have been in the top five, basically.
0: Mm-hmm.
1: And that Memphis is like, hang on. You can't, like, retroactively punish us. And the NBA is like, 29 other franchises. Like, sorry, Memphis.
0: Well... Memphis, you know.
1: So if this new tanking reform...
0: It was fun for a long time, Memphis.
1: Hey, if this new tanking reform effort becomes an absolute just disaster, Memphis should get all the credit for being the last one on the wall.
0: We had a fun time, but I think it's over for us. But that's okay. We got more important, more pressing matters at hand. Like Game 7 coming up on Saturday night. Paycom Center. We will get into all of that as hour number 3 kicks off on a checkout Friday, but really kind of a checkout Friday, but also a little bit of a reset Friday
1: check out.
0: Because things need to be reset for sure going into Saturday night.
1: Got
0: to
1: check out, but also got to get your mind right. It's a, it's a delicate
0: check
1: balance.
0: Out mind right. Check out mind right. Type of Friday. We think. Or it's the end of times. And if it's the end of times, it's not good for anybody. Be back.
2: 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The franchise. The franchise.
1: Wimby just like talks to the team in the huddle. If you go through every playoff series, Donovan Mitchell did that at multiple points. Is anyone hailing Donovan Mitchell as the alpha male overall leader? No.
2: The franchise morning show.
1: Shea's done that. Dub's done that. Hart's done that. But when Wimby does it in the huddle, it's the look at the leader that Victor Wembanyama is. Well, the leader shows up and sits your ass on the podium and answers 5 minutes worth of questions when you know show in game five. That's what a leader does.
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0: Welcome back. 7:58 Franchise Morning Show, hour number three. Friday, May 29. It will be Saturday, May 30th, tomorrow. We will have a Game 7 in Oklahoma City. The eyes of the National Basketball Association, once again on the Paycom Center, as the Thunder get absolutely cooked on Thursday night down in San Antonio. 118-91, the final score. Somehow, some way, the 27-point difference on the scoreboard, I don't know, it doesn't really like seem like... Doesn't 118-91, doesn't that feel better than what it actually was?
1: It makes
0: in like some kind of weird way.
1: Yeah, there were moments in the third quarter where I think you said it perfectly. It's like, I don't know if the Thunder are going to make a basket in San Antonio again. Like, is there a lid on the bucket? What's happening?
0: There was a part of me, there was like a small part of me that was like, all right, let's just see how disgusting this can get. Don't score the rest of the game. What a psychological advantage it would be if, you know, the last time that Thunder scored was with like 10 minutes left in the third quarter in the series.
1: It was a moment where I very quickly at the start of the fourth quarter was like, I know you can't play those guys for 12 straight minutes, but I think you should just put all of the bench guys like Wiggs out there. Just, hey, can someone go out and hit anything? Because a lot of credit was paid to like Kenrich Williams. Hey, Kenrich hit a couple threes at the end of game four, and then he's able to hit, you know, one or two in game five. Did that get him locked in? I was almost in that spot. It's like, hey, let's just put J-Dub in the corner. Tell him you don't need to go up and down the floor or anything like that. Just stand in the offensive end of the floor. Just like shoot corner threes if it's a warm up, and just see if that could get you going in the fourth quarter.
0: An epic ass beating in a third quarter, and one that Thunder fans will certainly hope that they don't have to remember. 32-13 was the final outcome of the third stanza. In a game that, you know, I think we all relatively felt like you had kind of stomached a bunch of headshots there in the first half. But to walk into the locker room down seven, it felt like things were kind of within grasping distance. And then obviously not so much in the third quarter as the Spurs just put it on them. Every box that could be checked on the Spurs side of things was checked on Thursday night. Emotionally, they were better. Physically, they were better. Energy-wise, they were better. They made more shots. I don't know if there was a single thing that you could walk away from taking out of that as a positive experience on Thursday night at Frostbank Center.
1: No, not from a Thunder perspective. And
0: yeah, a lot of positives on the other side of things.
1: The story of this game is going to get repainted over based off what happens in game seven. Because either once things started going downhill and you couldn't stop the slide in the third quarter, it'll either be viewed as, hey, this Thunder team is so carefree that they can flush it and come back and put on a strong showing in game seven. Or it's going to be, hey, guys, you should have maybe tried to fight and for every inch and get back in that game, even if you lost it before you went into a do or die game seven. Because as we know, game sevens get very wonky, and you're one first quarter away like the Spurs started, which they've started like that in like three of the six games so far, from having to climb up a mountain for the entirety of a game seven and your season coming to an end.
0: Pretty pathetic. Pretty, pretty pathetic. It was tough to watch.
1: We know that Shea's going to have to be a lot better in game seven, obviously, and no one really covered themselves in glory last night, but who are you looking to as, hey, if it's going to be no AJ and seemingly no Dub, as we kind of talked about that a little bit ago, that it seemed very much like the Thunder were just throwing him out there to see what he could give. And the answer is going to be he did not look ready to be in a game six in this series, much less a do or die game seven. Who are you going straight back to? Is it as simple as you need Shea and Caruso? Is it a Shea and Case and Wallace situation? Because I think I'm...
0: I think it's a little bit of everybody. Like, I think the perfect game plan for them is what they threw out there in game five. You have to get good performances from just about everybody if you're going to get over the hump without your second and third leading scorers. I don't know. It's kind of simple to me. Jeremy Cain has to be better. I thought there was times last night that he was definitely out of control in the first half. Now, you look at the box where he only had two turnovers. Really, the turnovers weren't even a problem for the Thunder last night, all things considered.
1: Now, it was what doesn't show up in the box scores of the 35 for 94 from the floor, it felt like there were, and I'm sure this is looking back, it gets worse. It felt like there were 20 shots. I was like, in what world are you okay with how that possession played out? Even with good,
0: yes.
1: Even with good defense,
0: yes.
1: It felt like there were so many.
0: I mean, there was one that I think it might have been during that third quarter when you couldn't make anything. It might have even been in the first half. I can't remember. That Caruso went into the lane and just, I think he thought that he was going to get a foul called. He like threw it off the top of the backboard.
1: Right.
0: I was like, what was that?
1: You had a couple of those. You've had, and this has been a theme all series, and it looks great in the moments where you make the extra pass, you get the open look, but, and it seems like Chet is the offender here, and there's been a couple from Jared McCain, too, at times, which is crazy for a guy that put up 11 shots, where it's like, hey, man, that found you when you were open. I know there were 16 seconds left on the shot clock, but I don't think you're going to get a better look than that. You just got to pull the trigger instead of going for the extra dribble or it. Chet dancing, like when he gets going like laterally or away from the bucket as opposed to just trying to go to the basket, it seems like that success rate has been very, very low. And I'm just like, why didn't you just shoot the 3 5 seconds ago when it was a guy flying at you to close out as opposed to being able to get down in a defensive stance and you're unable to shake him for 10 seconds?
0: No doubt. Yeah, you're going to need those guys to shoot the ball like they did on Tuesday night. I mean, I think that like the key to this series has been what you can get from the others, if you will, in those home games. And maybe you feel a little bit better about it. I mean, certainly they look good on Tuesday night, but you're going to need everybody to contribute. And I don't know. I have my doubts. It does make me feel better that they're playing at home. It makes me feel a lot better that they've been in this spot before. That doesn't necessarily mean that that's going to just get you over the finish line, though.
1: No.
0: And more than anything, and I think you said it earlier in maybe the 6 o'clock hour, Ryan, you can't come out there and just get your ass beat like they did last night. And just kind of take it, too. That was the disappointing part. Like, if you're going to be down by 25 or whatever, I don't have a problem in that sense of maybe sending a message back a little bit. But they kind of just rolled over and took it a little bit.
1: And just because you,
0: like, you're not coming back from 27 down or whatever the hell it was last night. And I'm not saying, like, act like an idiot and get suspended for game 7 either.
1: Yeah, it's the, especially the ways the Spurs shot the ball, the energy they had, the shot making. Like, it's no guarantee that with better physical effort, anything like that, like, you can still go out there and lose the game. It's not about winning the game. It's about the just matter of give up that looked like happened, which is frustrating when you see it in a game 4, because again, might not have won the game, especially the way that the Spurs came out and shot the ball and how you were struggling. But it's now 2 spots that you go back home to OKC up 3-1. Does that mean that the series is like over in game 5? Not necessarily, but you give yourself all these opportunities. Game 6, like when you're shorthanded, I just have a big issue with just looking like you were not mentally ready to play a basketball game coming out of the break at halftime, especially for a Thunder team that is so good in the third quarter all year long. They've been great in the third quarter for 3 years.
0: Look, I thought that they had responded multiple times throughout the night on Thursday night, especially in the first half when things could have kind of gotten really out of hand. It seemed like they made those shots that they needed to just kind of keep with themselves within punching distance. Once it got to 15, it just seemed like everybody kind of dropped their shoulders and said, all right, we'll go get them Saturday night. And that was the disappointing part. Not saying they quit.
1: I think they quit. And I think that the Spurs made them quit.
0: And that's a problem. I think.
1: In a weird way, we'll have all of this. At the end of the day,
0: they can go in by 30 on Saturday night, and it's completely fine, and we move on.
1: Is tomorrow night just going to be about, do the Thunder shoot threes, yes or no?
0: You
1: look at it.
0: In a sense, yes.
1: Here's what, so game 1.
0: And I do feel better about Jay Will, or Jared McCain, or even to a certain extent, Lou Dort, but I don't know if he can be on the floor. I do feel better about those guys shooting at home. It's just one of those things, like, I've seen it before where you do struggle.

0: 4% from deep, and then last night they ended up hitting 25%. Like, you're looking at, is it just going to be as simple without AJ, without any real version of Dub? If you don't go out there and shoot 38% or better, like, season just might be over.
1: Would be a very somber situation if that's to be the case. Just kind of gross. Got to move forward, though. And I think that they will be able to put it behind them. I just don't know. You know, on the reverse side of things, and talking about what we expect to get from the Thunder, it'll be interesting to see what we get from the Spurs, because this has been a much different team that we've seen down in San Antonio as opposed to the team that we saw here in Oklahoma City, in a sense, in a vacuum, if you will.
0: From the Spurs side of it, I know that there's a lot of disappointment that coming out of game three, a lot was made of the Pop goes in the locker room and just rips them to shreds and is basically like, this is not Spurs basketball. Come out, much better effort in game four. And then I know a lot of the questions out of game five were like, how does that just go away for game five? Because it looked like a different group. I have a sneaky suspicion that that's not going to be a conversation come out of game seven. That it's not going to be because they didn't show up and have the intensity. It's the same thing with the Thunder. I don't think that the Thunder are going to, like, no show effort wise in game seven, but it has just been a weird series. We talked about it earlier, the ebbs and flows of both Shea and Wemby, as far as having a pretty good game, a really good game in Wemby for game one, pretty good games at times for Shea. Then you look around and there are some nights where you're just going, what the hell's wrong with these guys? That was kind of the situation last night with Shea. That was certainly the game five Wemby reaction, I think, for a lot of people, is like, this has been a bizarre, I don't know. If you're telling me that Shea and Wemby had showed up in five of the six games and the games are kind of decided by everybody else and what everybody else was doing, maybe that would make more sense to me for the two guys that I think are going to be in everybody's lives for the rest of this decade, certainly.
1: No doubt. Very disappointing performance last night, but this is why you go play and get home court. I think this is the reason.
0: This right here,
1: you're able to fall back on stuff like this. And like I tweeted last night, I don't know if this is something that is I don't know if there's any truth to it as much as it just makes me feel better going into Saturday night. It won't be my first game seven, but it will be some people's first game sevens, particularly on the Spurs bench.
0: It merely being in Oklahoma City, Spurs already won a game in OKC, like, doesn't just mean that Oklahoma City's going to win this, but this is why I was very, very pleased that the Thunder attacked the back end of the season with the clear want to, like, we would like to have the one seed and we would like to have home court advantage in our back pocket, just in case you got into this exact spot where you've got a young Spurs team going to game seven. And if we had told you, hey, it's not only going to be a game seven, it's going to be a game seven where you're relying on even more of the Thunder bench because you got no AJ and no real version of Dub, I think that would have made it even more important for it to be played in Oklahoma City instead of San Antonio.
1: Very intrigued to see what the situation is going to be with somebody like Mr. J Dub coming up on Saturday night. Certainly going to be interesting to see how they go about this, because again, I thought it was is ridiculous the right way to say
0: it? I thought it was embarrassing and pathetic the way they played in the third quarter.
1: Well, I'm just talking about J-Dub in general.
0: Oh, the J-Dub situation was,
1: I just don't I understand trying to get him out there. You're in a tough spot. There is no, like, runway to get somebody back out on the court. But was that, and I don't think that, like, him playing 10 minutes last night wasn't the reason they got beat.
0: Would it have made more sense if
1: they did go on that run when he was on the floor?
0: Well, would it have made more sense if he didn't play the first half rotation and then you saw, hey, things are going pretty bad, I'm not liking the energy I'm seeing, let's just slide him out there and just see what he can give you type thing?
1: I would have been okay with that. But if that's what you're going to get out of him, he can't play in game seven.
0: Well, in hindsight, I'm glad that we did go through that, because, yeah, I'm right there with you. And it's like we talked about. Dagnall had said after the game he hadn't gone through some of the other return-to-play stuff that you normally do. And total appreciation for the want to for a guy like Jay Williams to get on the floor in these crucial Game 6, Game 7. If that's what you get, better to go without and hope that you can able to get a win and buy him a little bit more time to try and get to some of the true return to play stuff that he's done the first

0: two times come back from the hamstring, where he dropped back in and looked pretty good, both in the return in the regular season and then against Phoenix for the six quarters he was able to play.
1: 8:14 Franchise Morning Show. Couple more segments to go. We'll get into a little bit of the softball action. Got Skip Johnson coming up at the bottom of the hour, coming in from Atlanta. OU, the Citadel, coming up today at 4 o'clock, barring any type of weather situations. Oklahoma State in South Carolina, upstate, at 1 o'clock today in Tuscaloosa. Be back.
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3: 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That's a base hit. 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
3: 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Nate Smithberg fired up as he goes to the Sooner dugout.
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0: Welcome back, 820 Franchise Morning Show. After the disappointment of the Game 6 last night, it was kind of convenient to be able to turn on a little bit of the softball. Get a great game. Shout out Hannah Kaur. Game tying solo shot in the bottom of the 8th. And then the Cornhuskers walk it off in the bottom of the 10th. Jordy Fromm was really good in the circle for the Cornhuskers as Nebraska beats Arkansas 5-3, 10 innings last night. It started yesterday with a run rule, and mentioned to you earlier, Ryan, that I would have to think that the OU softball fan was sitting around and thinking, man, not only was last weekend bad, but that's kind of insult to injury to see the way that Mississippi State played yesterday.
1: Yeah, it's a situation where it's like, oh, yeah, so the offense really wasn't a bunch of world beaters, and it was a bit of a disaster to allow 11 runs and 6 runs on Friday and Sunday. I guess you can take solace, though, in it. At least it wasn't like Texas Tech went in there and absolutely dominated Delaney Everett, I suppose, but it was not the greatest start if you were looking for any kind of closure of like Mississippi State going out there and having a much, much better day, although this this Tech team seems to be, it seems like they were just waiting for the NCAA tournament to really kick this thing into gear, and that was as nice and polished as you could like from a day one showing out in Oklahoma City.
0: Really good, really strong performance yesterday for Tennessee as well. They beat Texas. And then in the first game of the nightcap, you had Alabama coming back and winning 6-3 over UCLA in a game that, I'm going to be honest, I was doing some running around and then obviously led into the Thunder game. Last I saw, it was 3-1 UCLA. So what a comeback for Alabama.
1: Yeah, it was, you got the early couple of homers there, including for Megan Grant, but this has kind of been a little bit of the what Pat Murphy's been trying to do with Alabama and kind of transform the offense so they could go out and have a moment like that where it was the long ball that turned things around there for the Crimson Tide. So I am very, very, very excited for what we've got on deck. Certainly on Saturdays, we get to some of these winner's bracket situations and getting a little bit of the, hey, can we get little like Nyjah, and can we get some Nyjah Pickens action? Can we get some Jordy versus Brisky? I mean, that is about as good as it gets this year in college softball when you're talking about the potential pitching matchups that we could see for a chance to move to the winner's bracket final essentially on Monday.
0: Two teams will be headed home today. Elimination games coming up at 6 and 8:30. Texas, Mississippi State. Obviously, the defending champion, Texas, got their backs up against the wall after getting beat by Tennessee on Thursday in the opener. Mississippi State on the other side of that. And then UCLA and Arkansas. Arkansas looking to extend their stay at Oklahoma City after the disappointment coming late last night. So I guess it's a good thing, even though that you know, it's a quick turnaround, I guess, technically. But not too quick. It's not like they're having to be back out there at noon today or something, so UCLA, Arkansas, 8:30. Both of those elimination games. Tomorrow we got winner's bracket games in OKC.
1: Yeah, it should be. I interested to see what the like Texas response is tonight. Because
0: yeah, sure.
1: They just felt like they came out very, very flat. And part of that, too, is that it was the 1-2 punch of Sage and Pickens and things like that. And Sage did a really, really good job only allowing one hit, but it just seemed like a similar vibes out of what we saw in the Thunder in the third quarter of just like not as much energy, just pretty lifeless for a Texas team that's usually very, very fiery that obviously we've seen plenty of.
0: It's sometimes when this happens, do we just say like, well, they didn't have any energy? Is it they had energy and just didn't play well, or did they really not have any energy? I always wonder, like, if my brain, the way that I see it, is it just an easy thing to say, oh, they didn't have any energy?
1: Like, did
0: that's the reason that they got beat.
1: Did Marjacko go out there and, like, kill the energy in the dugout?
0: Yeah.
1: Like, that kind of thing.
0: Yeah. Or was it the fact that maybe Tennessee was just really good, or the Spurs defensively were just unbelievable, and it's hard to give them credit for something like that? I don't know. That's a sports question.
1: Yeah, well, you'll figure it out tonight, I think, pretty quick as far as Texas going out there, just because it was, I mean, at least for them, it was what, one base runner basically through the first three, if you don't really count like rolling to a double play ball, stuff like that. And then you look up and go, oh, this is going to be a tough thing to crack. And I don't think that anyone feels super confident when you see, we're not generating any offense. And now Pickens is coming into the game. That's not usually a good recipe.
0: Hey, what was the, has Patty ever said, do you think she was at the game last night?
1: I would imagine she was out and about somewhere.
0: Just wondering if she would be it. I've never really thought, like, it's been so long since OU hasn't been involved in this that I was just wondering if she would have gone and watched DJ's team play or not.
1: I'm sure it was a weird, like, obviously when Utah was there a couple years ago, OU was also playing, so she was having to do her own schedule and stuff like that. I would have to imagine they made their way out there.
0: I was wondering about that last night as I was watching the extra innings unfold.
1: Saw some, I know that like Miley Wachania was hanging out there a little bit yesterday at least, stuff like that. And I know there were a ton of current and former seniors who were stoked specifically for Hannah Kaur and her.
0: Yeah, she's having an unbelievable here last week and a half. She's a big player in what they were able to do against Oklahoma State in the Super Regional up in Lincoln. And last night, unbelievable. What a moment for her there in the bottom of the eighth to hit a game-tying home run that Nebraska is ultimately able to win in 10.
1: Well, and it's just the being able to have her and Jordy both with plenty of experience in OKC. That has to be such just a steadying presence for a Nebraska team that has been excellent all year, but you're kind of getting into some slightly uncharted territory for a bunch of members of this roster.
0: Sure.
1: When it comes to...
0: Seems like a likable group.
1: Yeah, I think so, certainly. I think that... I don't know. Outside of...
0: Not to say that the other teams aren't likable. Yeah, I have no idea.
1: I know that the softball world, not a huge fan of the Texas Tech happenings. But
0: sure.
1: Outside of that, I mean, unless you're like, OU fan doesn't like Texas, like Alabama and Tennessee understand they're not going to be too affectionate toward each other. I think this is generally a pretty likable group. And again, I totally get if people are firmly in one camp or the other as far as the Texas Tech thing goes.
0: I can understand why people don't like him.
1: I thought that the Jason Williams was a bit much on the Mia Williams situation out there. I was like, I guarantee you with everything, you can put everything on the line. Mississippi State had no interest in plunking the very first batter of the game. Like I can guarantee you
0: don't think they wanted to put the runner on?
1: Yeah, I was like, that is not what anybody was thinking there.
0: It's kind of like the... just the commentary coming out of Gainesville too. I just don't believe that they would want to put runners on in a winner take all game three, but that's just me.
1: Yeah, that's one of those when you get to a super.
0: Shout out Jay Will though. He's in the city.
1: Hey, he's I saw that he's
0: riding all over town yesterday trying to get a room with a balcony.
1: Yeah, trying to find a room with a balcony. And you're a veteran of Oklahoma City. I don't understand why he was stunned by the parking situation to get into game one, but that's neither here nor there.
0: It is a disaster over there. It is. It always is.
1: You have to time it up perfectly, especially for the first session when there's not really a ebb and flow to it.
0: As well, he got a ride over there.
1: Yeah, he got in. He's done a good job networking to make sure he's got a friend with a golf cart that can make it happen for him.
0: Yeah, shout out the yellow shirts. All right. No games this afternoon. Everything was on schedule yesterday. Good weather. The weather was actually excellent last night. If you happen to watch the game on a patio or something, I think the weather should be pretty nice through the weekend. I think there's a chance of some rain, a couple storms out there on Saturday, but we should be able to dodge them. And we're going to have positive vibes going into game seven.
1: Yeah. And it's not the World Series if there's not like a chance of some sort of showers at some point. You know what I mean?
0: Welcome to Oklahoma in the month of May.
1: That's not what we sign up for the either the Western Conference Finals or for the Women's College World Series.
0: No doubt. All right, let's take a break. Gonna get on the phone lines. Gonna catch up with Skip Johnson, OU, the Citadel coming up today at 4:00. from Atlanta, and we'll go from there. We'll close out the program. We'll send some good vibes into the ether, into what could be a really good weekend or a really bad weekend. It depends on what side they're going to be on. Be back.
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0: Very good. 8:34 Franchise Morning Show. Today, 4 o'clock. Russ Chandler Stadium, Oklahoma, will open the Atlanta Regional against the Citadel. We bring in the head coach for the University of Oklahoma, Skip Johnson. Coach, good morning. How are we?
1: We're doing good. How about you?
0: Doing excellent. How humid is it down in Atlanta today?
1: It's humid. I went with a walk with the deputy director, Tipton, and Ryan Gaines, and Dylan Stanley. So we went out on the gratitude walk this morning to get coffee, and it was sprinkling a little bit.
0: Yeah.
1: And it was pretty humid.
0: It feels like every time that we've been down there for SEC media days or those types of happenings, I'm constantly sweating in Atlanta. Looking forward to the start of the regional, the NCAA tournament. I would have to imagine that you put your team in a situation or into a regional like this, it never gets old, the opportunity to play in the NCAA tournament.
1: That a lot of times we can't take it for granted. I mean, you know, it's one of those deals where you get picked as one of the top 64 teams in the country and you get the opportunity to go out and play. And I think that's exciting for our team to get in there and get after it. And it's the start of a new season.
0: How much has that been discussed? I know I asked you a little bit about it on Wednesday, but just in terms of this is a new season, everything that has happened here in the month of May, you can kind of put in the rear view. You have an opportunity now to really, I think, go out and shock a lot of people there in Atlanta.
1: Yeah, there's for sure. I mean, that's the thing you do. I mean, I think our conference season prepared us to play in these top atmospheres, and we've been practicing really hard. The kids have been working really hard, and you know they're out of school now, so we can practice a little bit longer, and we needed to, and we'll see how today brings us if we get to play. I mean, showers are scattered like it usually is this time of year in Atlanta.
2: Coach, you guys go out there and put out Cord getting the ball today. Just, what's excited you about what you've seen from him as far as rolling into Friday?
1: I mean, he's consistent, and I think our team will rally around him. And I think he's been one of our most consistent kids, or not kids, but pitchers all year long.
0: What do you like about what you guys have been doing offensively? Because I think that has been a little bit lost just in the way that the scoreboard is read at the end of games. It seems like you guys are playing pretty good offensively right now.
1: Yeah, I think we're getting our rhythm back in offense for sure. Now we got to get a rhythm back in on the mound. I think that's been really the key to us is, we pitched really good early, and then the middle part we didn't pitch as good, but we pitched pretty good. We didn't play offense, and at the end we started playing offense and didn't pitch good. So it's kind of a tale of really three seasons. Maybe this fourth season will put it all together.
0: When you watch the Citadel, just in terms of scouting prep, do you see a lot of yourself just in terms of what they try to do offensively with all of the stolen bases? And what kind of challenge does that bring for somebody like a Dayton LaChance or a Brendan Brock behind the plate?
1: Well, I don't think as much as them. It's just as much as we're used to that style in their squad. I think it'll help us a little bit. They're a lot like us in that regard. And but it's much as the pressure really on throwing first pitch strikes and getting leadoff outs on the pitcher as much as anybody. I mean, you got to be able to make it work. You got to be able to hold runners within, 1.2 to 1.3, and you got to be able to throw, and both those guys can really throw. And so we just got to make sure we hold runners and try to get leadoff outs. I mean, that's the biggest thing is trying to get leadoff outs where you can't play offense.
2: Talking to OU baseball coach Skip Johnson here on the Quail Creek Bank franchise hotline. Coach, I know you mentioned it earlier that the SEC prepares you for the postseason and things like this. Is there any, I don't know if excitement's the right word, but is it nice to step outside and prep for some new teams as far as you've obviously got some great ones in this regional, but you give it a little bit different energy when you get out there today?
1: Well, yeah, there's no doubt. When you get in the playoff atmosphere, it's a lot of different energy. I mean, playing in our conference is like playing a super regional every weekend. So,
0: sure.
1: I mean, it really is. People don't understand. I mean, I don't know if anybody really understands it till you sit in the dugout And it engulfs you and it tires you as you go through the season. And then you've got to really understand what the mental game is, one pitch at a time. You got to really detail the game itself. And that's the stuff that, you know, with the experience that we have on the mound is a little bit different. And I think that's what they struggled with most of the year. And I think they're more prepared for it as we go through it, as we go through the postseason. Every out matters. And it gets really exploited. Every play matters. It gets really exploited in playoff atmospheres, you know, because momentum changed so much, you know. And I think that's what it does for us throughout the year.
0: Just in terms of guys that are arms that are healthy going into the weekend, it seems like you guys are in a pretty good spot. What's the kind of the status with Caden Leon going into the weekend?
1: I mean, he's still day-to-day. It's sure. Like he felt better when we're at home. He played catch when we got off the plane. Didn't feel as good. I mean, it's just like day-to-day. You're going to play that day-to-day with the oblique. And we just had to see how it feels today when he wakes up and goes out and plays catch and before the game starts.
0: Seems like a really cool setting there at Russ Chandler Stadium. Did you enjoy just kind of getting the lay of the land yesterday, getting in a practice there?
1: Yeah, it was good. I mean, great facilities. I mean, you know, it's a not very big field. Kind of plays like our field a little bit. But it has a lot of trees around it, and it's beautiful.
0: It looks awesome, just in some of the pictures that Pat Dunn and that group put out yesterday. Just in terms of, I know that you guys got to win, or you might meet them, might not. Georgia Tech, offensively, the numbers are pretty stunning when you look at their stats coming out of the regular season. Is there one thing that they just do extremely better than everybody else?
1: They're really good. I mean, they only had 9 losses on the year, so they're really good. And this shows you what the portal and all the stuff that goes along in that deal does for a club. And I think Ramsey's done a really good year, really good job of keeping the team together, so to speak, and in his first year as the head coach. So it's, you know, Danny Hall was a great coach, and Ramsey, you know, was with him a year, and I think he's done a really good job of, in a year that it's hard in an era that's hard to be a team, you know, because you have so many new faces. You got to really spend a lot of time on trying to create a culture, a team culture within an environment that's really tough at times because it's really the era that if you don't like it here, you need to take your ball and go play somewhere else.
0: Is there one thing that just looking back over the last couple of years and teams that, you know, whether it be the 2022 team that went to Omaha or teams that have gone to regional finals, that what's kind of the sauce that you have to have this time of the year?
1: Well, you got to be able to care a lot about each other. That's one. You got to have the right attitude. That's number two. They put a lot of they're going to give a lot of effort. They're not ever going to give in. And really, it's really about getting hot. It's really it's about getting hot. I mean, the 22 team, they cared a lot about each other, and they got hot. I mean, you know, they got hot with a bat, and a good offense protects a good pitching staff. And, you know, I mean, just look at there are 4 big leaguers on that team.
0: Yeah, sure.
1: I mean, you know, now with David Stanton and what he did the other night.
0: And he looked great.
1: So, yeah. And so really the sauce is just within the kids of them coming together as much as anything.
2: I know you've been very, very busy getting ready to prep, but did you get a chance to just peek in on Sandlin? And just because, as Eddie said, he was outstanding.
1: Yeah, I watched the game. There ain't no doubt about that. I watched the game, and it was pretty fun to watch. I mean, he called me 2 days prior, and he was excited, and rightly so. And I just told him I thought he was prepared for it. You know, he works extremely hard, and just trust his preparation, and his preparation would override the results. And that's what happened. I mean, he gets ambushed in the first inning, and then he settles in. And I mean, nobody's done what he did in that uniform since 1920. And think about that. That's
0: crazy.
1: 86 years or 90 or 160 or whatever it was. You know, it's crazy.
0: That is crazy. That's unbelievable. Pretty cool, though, all the guys that have now moved on. I know that one of the graphics they put out, I think it was this week, said you guys have, like, I think the third most guys drafted since 2010, which is certainly a sign of the strength of the program. So we appreciate it, Skip. Good luck tonight. Hey, do you watch the weather? Like, do you try to keep a tabs on it? Does the weather do anything for what you guys are going to have to do from a pitching standpoint going into the weekend?
1: Well, that's one thing about the University of Oklahoma. You can learn how to be a weatherman. So
0: sure.
1: We've got Greg Tipton, Dylan Stanley, and Ryan Gaines that they'll keep me abrupt on the weather for sure. There's no doubt about that. And we'll get weather dates from back home to tell us, hey, it's going to go this way. It's going to go that way. I mean, that's one good thing about the University of Oklahoma and the resources that we have and the weather stations that we have.
0: Tip and Gaines know what they're talking about. I don't know if Dylan knows what he's talking about when it comes to the weather.
1: Oh, Dylan's unbelievable. I mean, have you ever played golf with Dylan?
0: No. Is he going to try to hustle me, though? I need to get him out to Jimmy and see how he goes, though.
1: Yeah, he's incredible. He hits it about 310.
0: Very interesting. I'll remember that next time he asks for strokes. All right. We appreciate it. Good luck tonight.
1: Thanks, guys.
0: See ya. Ladies and gentlemen, Dylan Buckingham the franchise studios. Thank you to Skip Johnson for joining us. Certainly seems like he's in a good mood.
2: Yes, he certainly does. He was very juiced as we got him on the phone there. I know you were looking at him, I was like, nope, we're good. I'm talking to Skip here. So shout out to the Quail Creek Bank franchise hotline and excited to see them get going. It's one of those situations where I know that Skip wouldn't look at it this way probably either way, but feels like if anything, pressure's off, get out of SEC play a little bit, and now it's like, okay, all the pressure's going to be on Georgia Tech to just roll through this regional, so obviously getting the two seed and the season that they've had.
0: There is, I think, like the expectations for Oklahoma are so low going into this, you don't have much to lose, so you might as well.
2: Yeah, this should be the most free and loose weekend that they've had probably since SEC play started.
0: I don't think that's crazy. Cord Rager going today. I think the word is that if you were able to win, you would throw Xander Mercurius on Saturday against likely Georgia Tech. I don't think that Illinois Chicago is going to upset the number two overall seed today. That would be something.
2: That would be nice.
0: You will hear about that if that's to be the case. But looking forward to it. It's a great day.
2: It's a fun setting, too, just because...
0: The ballpark looks awesome.
2: I know you've been to Atlanta. Have you ever made your way on... I don't know why you would have for Georgia Tech's campus.
0: I actually have.
2: Yeah.
0: We drove by the stadium and kind of got out and just walked around it a little bit.
2: It's a nice little... Cool. There are parts of campus that it's probably the only place in Atlanta where you just realize I'm not in the middle of, like, bustling Atlanta, which is... and then the ballpark kind of sits up on a hill a little bit. And you'll see the cutaways in some of the views this weekend as far as, yeah, they've got the trees and stuff right behind the wall, and then you just look into downtown Atlanta. It's a pretty sick setting.
0: It's kind of like, to an extent, it's kind of like One Oak. Has the same, like, vibe.
2: Yeah, a little bit.
0: But not exactly the same. Not exactly.
2: Not like for like, but the other thing is don't have to worry about, like, the Bat Dog program or anything like that this
0: That's
2: weekend.
0: True. That's true. All right. Real quick, we got any impressions we want to get to?
2: Very, very quickly, a small batch, but shout out to our friends over at Impressions Printing. You know them. You love them. ImpressionsPrinting.com. That is your first step to bring all of your best ideas to life. Are you familiar with Matt Brown at Extra Points and some of the different stuff that he gets into?
0: Yes.
2: As far as FOIAing, did you see his latest FOIA extravaganza?
0: No.
2: So he got in touch with the University of Washington. I don't know how this came up, but he was curious about the cost of toilet paper for a stadium during football season.
0: Okay.
2: Sounds like Washington, and I don't know how scalable this is to everybody else across the country. Washington's hitting about $1,000 a week during the football season to restock the stadium as far as toilet paper and all that stuff. So if you're ever curious about the random ins and outs of that, I always appreciate when he has a random FOIA extravaganza as far as that goes. That's like the fun stuff to be in the news for. Virginia Tech is not having a good time. John Rockovich, who's kind of like the power player on, I think they're called the Board of Visitors. Technically, they're like Board of Regents.
0: Mm-hmm.
2: John Rockovich has been removed from the Board of Regents by Governor Abigail Spanberger.
0: Oh,
2: a lot of like very heavy statements on not living up to the expectations, stuff like that.
0: What'd he do?
2: No, like, word out on what he did. It sounds like he was trying. There's like a rule that you can only serve two terms on. He was trying to change that for a third term so that he can set himself up. He was key in hiring James Franklin. They're currently in the midst of a search for not only their next president, but their next AD. So it seems like a little bit of a power vacuum out there at Virginia Tech. Good luck to everyone there. Glad we have reached this point of the NFL offseason. We talked about the Texas Tech Texas kerfuffle. CJ Stroud is having to answer questions on why he cut his hair. Apparently people thought he was depressed, and he was like, I just wanted to cut my hair. Like, sorry, guys.
0: God, some of you people out there are just so losers.
2: I was like, all right, appreciate that. I felt bad for CJ just basically be like, why do I have to answer questions about my haircut? But here we are. Congratulations to the Angels. They've won back-to-back series for the first time since July of last year. Took them a long bit, but they got there. And then finally, the baseball front, we do have the...
0: Mike Trout hate baseball. You think he hates baseball?
2: I don't know. I think if he ever does, he probably just like pulls up his bank account and is like, this is okay.
0: That's all I would do.
2: This is going to be all right. We did get the latest round of proposals between Major League Baseball, the MLBPA, as it pertains to an impending lockout that they're trying to avoid. The latest proposals had a $245.3 million payroll cap on the high end, $171.2 million floor. If that were to be accepted, and there'll be a lot of given and taken, this is kind of where the league's at right now. The Mets, the Dodgers, the Yankees, the Blue Jays, the Phillies, and the Braves would all be above that projected payroll. So they'd have to make moves going one way. And then you flip it around. The Orioles, the Mariners, the Royals, the Reds, the Brewers, the Rockies, the Twins, the Pirates, the Rays, the Cardinals, the A's, the Nats, the White Sox, the Guardians, and the Marlins would all be below the payroll floor. I would expect a lot more negotiating back and forth, but that would set up for one hell of an offseason as it pertains to, are we making trades? Are we just extending people and signing people to get above the salary floor? But it would certainly make for a, I would say, an active set of winter meetings if that's what ended up coming in and we like avoid a lockout and all that stuff.
0: I think fans of teams that don't spend money, like any of those teams that you just listed that were underneath the cap, I think their fans should be allowed to kill a family member of the owners.
2: There are some spots, at least for like the O's, it's like, hey, if you just extend some of the young talent you have that's club controlled, you can get there pretty easily. But it's
0: disgusting.
2: That'd be one of those that I think that Rockies, A's, and Marlins fans are the first ones that pop up. And the White Sox probably, they're just like, please give us some sort of like actual salary floor, not a salary floor that is dwarfed.
0: It's so disgusting
2: by
0: to me.
2: Everybody at the top of Major League Baseball. But that's how we got here for a short.
0: I mean, I've said for a long time the Ricketts family are war criminals.
2: You have. Let me put this here.
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0: All right. Looks like I've worked overtime today. I'm going to have to get out of here. 8:52. We'll just put this out into the ether. Monday morning's either going to be a really good day or a really bad day. And it's really not up to me. It's up to them.
2: There's 15 dudes plus the coaching staff that can really determine what kind of weekend we want to have around here.
0: I mean, I'm glad I'm not the one that has to make the decision, because that decision will be made for me. Looking forward to a game 7. Paycom should be awesome on Saturday night. Everybody have fun. Everybody have a safe weekend. Who do you think? Well, go Thunder.
2: Well, we got it. You want it in my ear, that thought that you decided to opt out of?
0: No. I told you how I feel. I want New York.
2: Yes.
0: There's others that have felt like that before, have there not? I gave you the example yesterday.
2: Yes. Yes, you have.
0: That's how bad I want New York. They wanted New York, and they got New York. Would you say my example got New York?
2: Yes, I would say so.
0: I want New York as well.
2: Speaking, of course, of the Dodgers a couple years ago in the World Series, right? That's what...
0: It's not the example I used. I used somebody else a long time ago. We'll talk to you on Monday, Oklahoma City. Bye-bye.
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0: Dana Bell making his way back up from San Antonio. We have the Bone Man, Bob Prisbilla, in the house per usual. Bob, good morning. Did you enjoy day one of the Women's College World Series?
1: I did. I went four for four, and that's all that matters. Not about who won the games, that I picked all four correctly.
0: I was locked in for, okay, so we got 5, we got 14. What did we get, basically? Didn't quite get 28 innings or what, 29 innings after we did the chop a couple off, add a couple. I think I made it through about 23 of the 28. I checked out of Tech in Mississippi State. Like, it was on in the background.
1: Yeah.
0: He was very much in the background as I was doing other stuff. Was very juiced for all the happenings with Texas-Tennessee. I didn't quite make it to the end of UCLA, but that was mainly because the Thunder were starting, which was a little bit of a disaster. We'll get to that here in a second. We're going to play some stall ball because we're going to catch up with the great CJ Craig, CJ the DJ in the house. Bright side, I don't think you had the latest night, because I think that you guys could have got out pretty quick to recap that disaster last night.
2: Yeah, we started post-game with about 5 minutes left in the fourth quarter, which, I mean,
0: nice.
2: Does anyone blame us? That game was over
0: at the start of the fourth quarter.
2: Honestly, we were thinking about it, but we were like, we'll hold off, see if the Thunder do anything, and they didn't. But I think I ended up getting out of here at like 10:15, which
0: nice.
2: Is crazy
0: wow.
2: insane.
0: Hey,
1: whoa.
0: Congrats to you, my guy, especially after you had the early morning start yesterday. Happy to have you with the Franchise Morning Show on Thursdays. But, all right, we have something new. Dana Bell is working his way back from San Antonio. So I'd like to introduce the Oklahoma City metro area to a nice up-and-coming talent in the media world. I think that you're going to like this guy. He has a little bit of potential. Dylan Buckingham. Hello. Good morning.
3: Good morning.
0: How are you?
3: How do you talk into this?
0: I think so.
3: Is that it?
0: I think it. Put your hands down.
3: Oh, okay.
0: Put your hands
3: down. Don't do the hands.
0: It's fine.
3: Hi, everybody.
0: How are you, my guy?
3: I'm good. How are you guys doing?
0: Doing well. It's been a minute. How's life?
3: Life is good. It's busy.
0: Yes.
3: It's busy.
0: Good,
3: got busy. A lot of irons in the fire, but we're doing well. We're raising kids. We're real estate. No, we're real estating. Yeah, that's pretty much it.
1: Are you officially a little league sports dad? That's nuts.
3: Well, I mean, I do have.
0: He was nuts.
3: Yeah. I mean, I have a pending court case coming up here in a couple months for bad umping. But you know, I mean, obviously it was terrible.
0: Duh.
3: So yeah, I mean, I had to set this dude straight. So yeah, that's what's happening in my life. I got some potential felonies I got to work off here.
0: Well,
3: so,
0: we have an incredible like North Star guiding light in white chocolate. He's setting the new example of this is what it takes to be the preeminent sports father in the, you know, travel ball / college baseball, college softball world. I just hope that you're taking some notes.
3: I am super fired up to see somebody really just get in the mix. Like, that dude was stupid successful in the league.
0: Yeah.
3: Like, I mean, one of the all-time nicknames in white chocolate, which is awesome. But for him to go full-on travel ball dad mode in this whole thing, his kid gets hit, and it's like, come on, man. You got to know.
1: Listen,
3: five times? Yeah. I mean, you got to know.
1: Five times?
0: In the Supers with your former team, that's one thing. Do I think that in a Super Regional, you're just like giving up free base runners? But Mississippi State had no reason to plunk me away. And I understand the like, really? You know what I mean? But
3: right.
0: I was just cracking up at some of the reaction yesterday. And I was just like, brother, I guarantee you that Mississippi State, if anything, they're like, I wish that we could fire this thing and blow it by three times, which they obviously could not.
3: Right. Yeah. No, I mean, you don't out of the gate want to do that. Like, that's just not good. I don't think you want to start a game that way. So I really didn't chalk that one up to like a message being sent or anything like that.
0: I enjoyed his great use of networking, getting the golf cart.
3: Yeah.
0: He is a veteran of the Women's College World Series, though, so I just
1: yes.
0: like, that's on you if you run into the parking disaster going into session one of the World Series. But we'll get to all that here in a little bit. Before we do any of that, we need to set the Thunder on fire.
3: Set them on fire?
0: Yes.
1: Yeah.
3: Yeah. I would say so after what happened yesterday.
1: I said Thunder by like 20 because I thought they took the Spurs' soul on Tuesday.
0: Turns out the Spurs, not gingers, have souls.
1: Yes.
0: And very much in the mix. It was a fantastic start from the Spurs last night. We had talked about they're going to have to withstand a couple of punches. The way the Spurs came out and shot the ball, I thought they actually, through the first two quarters, did a pretty good job
1: yep.
0: of, hey, I understand that the Spurs were going to, 11 or 8 of 14 or 8 of 16 there in the first quarter, they dropped to, what, 3 of 11 from deep in the second quarter. And it felt like the Thunder did have that calm, cool, collected, okay, just let them happen. There was an opportunity to maybe cut it to 5 going in before halftime. And it ends up being 7. You go, okay, what's this thing look like? And then it felt like, boys, Bob, we've seen the Thunder over this run be so good in third quarters and bring it out. It seemed like the Thunder came out and were just like, we're just going to play well in the third quarter. The Spurs are, for some reason, going to go into the locker room and have like this long face. And that was obviously the opposite, as the Spurs came out and were destroyer of worlds there in the third quarter.
1: Yeah, I mean, the 20-0 run, and you're just like, I don't even know if this is the Spurs playing well or the Thunder just laying in absolute incredible egg that I've never seen in a long, long time.
3: Yes, to
1: like,
3: both.
1: Like 7 minutes without nothing? Nothing at all? It was like, we had timeouts, we had Wemby on the bench, we had like all these, like, it was very odd to watch, and yet the comfort, of course, is this has been a team that does not let that hang around or carry over, but still, in the moment itself, it's like, what in the world are we watching?
3: See, I kind of thought as they got out of the gate yesterday, you knew there was going to be this extra juice with San Antonio where you have to withstand that first blow. Of course, they hit some threes, get the crowd going, make some plays. And, you know, I thought the Thunder did an excellent job of not being baited into taking a ton of threes in the first half. Follow me for a second. Ton of threes in the first half. They did an excellent job of attacking the paint, trying to kind of chip away at that lead. Caruso hits that three. They get within 10. He's like, calm down, and he's been in that spot before. But then it's almost like, you're right, something flipped, and at halftime, they were like, you know what? Like, we're just going to settle for some threes. Some of these have to pop. And maybe it was like Kaysen's transition three that he had in the second quarter where it's like, okay, like they hadn't taken many at that point. He stopped, pop, gets it to drop, and then at that point, you're kind of going, oh, boy. Like, is that bottom going to fall out to where they just take a ton? And they did, and it didn't work. And you know, I think they kind of got away from their game plan of attacking the basket. There was a stretch in the third quarter where they missed four straight possessions. Jay Will almost took a three, takes a little step like fake, couple feet in the line, hits the jumper. The rest were missed threes. Like, they just kind of got away from that a little bit. And I think they were a little bit soft. They didn't attack like they usually do. And I think that didn't play into their favor last night.
0: Spurs won the fight last night. Like, that was for sure. And I think that was, it's one thing to go out and lose in game six, right? Spurs are an excellent basketball team, especially if they shoot the three ball like that. We talked about it coming into the series, that the story of the series, we might break it down and all this stuff, and at the end of the day, it might just be like, these are two teams that if either one of them gets close to 38, 40% from deep, they're really, really hard to beat, and that just might be the story of it. It's another thing, and we saw this in game four, and I hated the attitude then of just kind of like, very clearly, you're up 2-1. Okay, we got our split. Come back home. I you're playing a team that the only like clear-cut advantage you feel like you have, like you can go both ways on the like Wimby's unbelievable, and that's like certainly like protecting the paint. But like the clear-cut like mental advantage is that you've been in all these spots and the Spurs haven't. Feels like the Thunder didn't even try to assert the it's going to be 3-1. That doesn't mean the series is over. Let's see how the Spurs play down 3-1. It feels like the Thunder came out in the third quarter and just, like, we knew the Spurs were going to be physical. We had talked about all day yesterday this is going to be the most physical game of the series. The Spurs were aware of that. The Thunder seemed aware of that in the first half. I was just so disappointed that they went out there and let themselves get punked and embarrassed physically in for four quarters, but certainly in that third quarter, because it's like, hey, you might not win the game in the end, but maybe the Spurs, in a moment, maybe they clinch up and get tight down the stretch. But you didn't find that out because the Thunder were unable to hang into the fight, much less, as both of you had said, just kind of let go of the rope as far as what they try to do offensively. And I think a big issue with that was, first off, Shea was poor again last night. It's been a very weird series, I felt, from you look at Shea and Wimby. Shea, the back-to-back MVP. Wimby, we're like, he's going to be a multi-time MVP. It's just a matter of, like, when, not if, as long as, knock on what you say, he's healthy, all that stuff. But it feels like

0: right, this point in the season. I mean, I think we've seen over the last 4 or 5 years that big name stars continue to have injuries that just pop up, like Jason Tatum, Damian Lillard, J-Dub, of course, with his hammy. Like, at this time of the season, it's just awful to watch. And that's just a few of what's happened to some of the bigger name stars through these, like, just brutal 82-game stretches that they have to play. And that's even with load management. It's crazy. Like, it's nuts. So
1: you're trying to rationalize it because it makes no sense otherwise.
0: Right.
1: Like, if
0: right.
1: there's seriously nothing going like wrong with him with this. Everyone's looking at like the left hand or the left shoulder. Like, it's got to be something. It's got to be something. Then what, like, how in the world?
0: I think it's a hand.
1: Yeah.
0: I think it's a hand for Shea.
1: Is he not performing?
2: I think it's a Steph Castle, Carter Pryor. Like, those guys are up for
0: it. That
2: like,
0: too?
1: Yeah.
2: Like, not like those guys. No, they're just up for it. And it's one of the things that the Spurs have a ton of very rangy, young, super athletic guys that want to be. Even if they're not defense first, like I would say that saying that Steph Castle's defense first is like not respecting what he brings on the offense, but he's up for it, right? On the defensive end of the floor. And I think it's just been one of those situations that you have all those guys plus Wemby. It's a unique matchup. And I just, there have been a couple of moments like game one, it felt like I thought Shea was getting to spots and it wasn't falling last night. And across the course of this series, even the good nights for Shea, it's just been so tight. It feels like he's not been able to get by with any consistency, any of these guys. Like, he does so well, and when you have nobody else that is helping prop that thing up, like, you didn't have, like, the great Caruso game last night. You didn't have even the, like, Chet in the first quarter of Game 5 that was able to paper over Shea trying to get his feet under him. You got none of that from anybody last night on the offensive end of the floor from the Thunder.
1: Yeah, I mean, it was the exact opposite of what
0: I think your first little... just said it all.
1: I mean, I truly, you know, Spurs come out fast, duh. And then the Thunder would rebound. And like you said, it was 58-53 there in the final seconds before the Spurs scored a last second basket to go up 7. But it's like, you weathered that storm. You had done exactly what you needed to do. And the Spurs really never caught fire again from 3. So I was like the biggest, you know, the fool's gold, duh. It's like, if you can have a great start from 3, and you think it's going to carry the entire game, and it's like, but then the Spurs didn't have to rely on it. You didn't force them to keep going back to it, because there's no way, if they would have to keep taking threes, that mattered. Because, I mean, once you get comfortable, you start making easy threes, duh, you're up 15, you're up 20, that's not nearly as hard. But they never, you know, obviously never put the pressure on them to see if they would truly crack or if they would rise to the occasion.
2: Got plenty more to dive into. J-Dub returns, sort of. We'll talk about that. We'll turn the page over to a Game 7. I have one major concern. Why is this Game 7 going to be different than what the Thunder had with the Nuggets a year ago and, to a certain extent, what they had with the Pacers? We'll break all that down and so much more as we dive into Game 7 Saturday night, do or die for the Western Conference Finals. Also have OU baseball getting underway, OSU getting underway in the Atlanta and the Tuscaloosa regionals, respectively. We'll dive into that as well as a little bit of a preview of Friday night elimination games, a couple of them at Devon Park, and a who's who of winner's bracket talent in the circle Saturday, tomorrow, out there at Devon Park as well. So much more to dive into. Bob Prisbillo, Dylan Buckingham, CJ Craig, Ryan Chapman. Franchise Born Show rolls on after this.
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0: hour of the Franchise Morning Show. Got a full house hanging out today. No Daniel Bells. He makes his way back from San Antonio. But
1: he's grateful he didn't bring his best suit game to game six.
0: Well, that's, yes. I think I speak on behalf of a majority of our listeners, probably. I hope for Daniel's sake that was his last trip to San Antonio this year and that he's not going to be back in San Antonio next Wednesday, which is obviously very much a possibility as we build into a Game 7 Paycom Center, 7 o'clock tomorrow night. It's going to be a raucous atmosphere. I think that's the givens. What we don't know is going to be the status, I suppose, of Jalen Williams, as we had a little bit of a situation yesterday. In the past couple of games, you get to that injury report the hour before tip-off, and he's usually been ruled out by that point. Yesterday, he still stays as questionable, but the Thunder had to submit their starters. Jared McCain stayed in the starting lineup. I think that's probably what led to a lot of the confusion, is I think there's an assumption. I know that with Pinto on Thunder Radio, he had said out when it was still questionable. I think he probably just looked at
1: the starters.
0: He's not in the starting lineup. I assume that means he's out. J-Dub was declared as available for some usage off the bench. He only plays for 10 minutes. It did create, I felt bad for Daniel Bell, as the will they, won't they, all that. I think the Thunder technically were like proper as he was listed as questionable game time decision. He did get 10 minutes last night. That is, I guess, the positive.
1: I don't know if I'm playing him Saturday.
0: The negative is that in those 10 minutes, he did not look comfortable at any point. Mark Daigneault, after the game, I'm going to paraphrase what Daigneault had to say, but he basically was like, ultra competitor, wanted to be out there. He did not go through all the normal return to play protocols, which the Thunder have been pretty conservative with J-Dub the previous two times coming back from the hamstring. And the first time he came back, he was obviously able to hit those levels pretty quickly in the regular season. Then you have the second time he comes back, and for six quarters, looked great against Phoenix. Did not look like the same guy last night, to the point that, Bob, I'm right there with you. Nothing but respect. Shout out to you for
1: no one's
0: your
1: questioning
0: ass off.
1: Your confidence. There, well, Rick Flair might question your toughness.
0: Well,
1: but no one legitimately will be questioning your toughness.
0: But going into a do or die game seven, as much as in the weirdness that was the game six, and I don't think it actually would have mattered the way that the Spurs just physically beat the Thunder down, but in a weird way, I do think it is a positive that you got to see that, because in a game seven, he did not look like a guy that was calibrated to get back thrown into this kind of series, especially not in game seven, Western Conference Finals, everything on the line.
1: Right. If it was the Suns or the Lakers, you might be able to get away with it, but it has been obviously next level intensity, next level physicality, and it's totally okay. You know, it did. It just looked really weird, the 10 minutes. The couple bad turnovers and the missed shot. I just had the one free throw. And if you really thought that he was like ready to go, maybe you would have gave him like mop up duty time in the fourth to really get back into the flow of things.
0: Kind of like we saw in a weird different Kenrich Williams in game four, being able to run out there for a big thing. I know that that was something they talked about, that being able to hit a couple of threes, that help him lock in for game five, that kind of vibe.
1: Exactly. Just so he's on the court more, he's moving, he's testing out the hamstring in ways that you probably aren't doing during warm-ups or during your rehab. And instead, they sat him too, and that makes me think they don't know at all what he's going to be able to give on a day-to-day basis. And if you don't know going into Saturday, then I'm just saying let's pump the brakes and hopefully get by it, and maybe you look to Wednesday.
2: I think for me, I appreciate it too. I applaud it. I mean, and honestly, I'm watching in the first quarter and I'm kind of going, I wonder if there's this, like, make the Spurs think. Like, not an equalizer. Obviously, that place was going to be rocking and going crazy. But it's just an extra wrinkle at that point. And I'm sure they've prepared as if he's going to be there or whatever. But I couldn't believe they actually put him in. And then I watched him shoot. And I'm like, man, he's not right. Bless his heart, he's not right. And you can tell. I mean, even the first free throw he took, that just, he just looked rusty. He looked slow. He looked hobbled, which I hated to see, because you know, for him, that's got to be frustrating. That's not how he plays. He's explosive. He attacks. And, you know, I think kind of the difference, I think the Thunder do this well. I mean, they attack them, but we know about their drives, right? with AJ out, with J-Dub out, it just affects how they can run their offense efficiently, and they do sort of get baited into taking threes. Like, I'm kind of with you in a way. Like, I want to say, yes, don't play him in game seven. I don't know how much damage he did to himself last night. I don't know if he's better today. I don't know if he can take four Epsom salt baths and be better on, you know, Saturday night. Who knows? But I don't know what the answer is on this. And you can't, the other thing too about it, and I'm kind of going on a soliloquy and I apologize here, but I feel like with AJ, it's like, you can't go throw him out there because we saw what happened with a calf injury and Achilles. Exactly. And I mean, you start talking about that stuff, you're like, well, that's not going to work.
0: Like,
2: so
0: that becomes the fastest, like if it goes okay, but obviously you have the nightmare scenario, but also even if he gets through it and AJ plays game seven, he's fine physically, but he's awful, like, playing, then it becomes the same exact conversation we're just having right now with Jada. It's just like, can you risk that in game seven?
1: Because it's been interesting to watch it on the San Antonio side, because De'Aaron Fox forgot how to score a basket, but the seven assists, the zero turnovers, and what he's done for Castle. Now, Castle just had one turnover again. So it's been weird to watch. For the first time, Dylan Harper looked like himself. And
2: yeah, he looked
1: bad. If that carries over to game seven, I might be officially worried, because that's what I've been saying. Like, Fox and Harper are trying, but they look so terrible since they've returned that it almost doesn't matter that they're actually there. But the way Harper played, if he has turned the corner and played through the injury and is now back to himself, Saturday gets a lot more interesting.
2: And they're not nervous. I mean, I'm sorry. Like, I know it's a young team, and I know Thunder fans
1: they're
2: today
1: stupid.
2: Are
1: stupid. They're not nervous. They make dumb
2: plays. They're naive?
1: Yeah.
2: Yeah.
1: Well, they make really dumb plays, but it's not because they're nervous or scared of the moment.
2: That's my point. Like, they're not. And Thunder fans are telling themselves, game seven, last year, twice, right? The Nuggets, Pacers, like, you're feeling, okay, that's how you make yourself, like, not be jittery going into Saturday night if you're a Thunder fan. But taking game one in OKC the way that San Antonio did, they're not scared of the moment. Like, I think they feel like they did what they wanted to do. Extend the series. Now they got a shot. And I bet you they're probably thinking they feel like they got blood in the water as a shark. That's probably what their mindset is going into game seven, which is scary.
1: Heard Castle in the postgame.
2: Yeah.
1: Collectively, we believe we are the better team.
2: Which, that got a lot of pub last night.
0: Better than James Harden saying that they believe they're the better team.
1: Analytically. Oh, no. Okay.
0: At least he didn't use the word analytics. I'm glad you dodged that, too.
2: If you're a team in the Western Conference Finals, I would hope you feel like your team is collectively better than any other opponent that you have.
0: There's a lot of times in, like, the press conference thing where we do, like, this is a good quote, but, like, what were they supposed to say? And when you're tied 3-3 going back to wherever for a game seven, I would hope that both teams believe that they're the better team. It's a little bit different when you get swept in the Eastern Conference Finals. That's where it's like, there are different paths to answer that question, James Harden, without saying, oh, we still feel like we're the better team. Like, I appreciate the athletic arrogance. That's one of those things that if the Thunder asked the exact same question, the Thunder better demo will also answer, yes, we are the better team, and stuff like that. Like, that was the, if you want to take that either way, I'm just like, that's the answer he was supposed to give, and he did.
2: Okay, I don't know about you. I wanted to ask you both this, so I was very curious about what your thoughts were. We've seen two games now, and I'm not going to turn this into an officiating conversation because we could blow out every single break that we have from now until Kingdom Come here. About that, but I want to ask you both, were you guys upset a little bit that the Thunder didn't match the lower the shoulder intensity that the Spurs have brought in a couple of games? And I'm talking about Wimby's lower the shoulder run through things. I'm talking about Carter Bryant last night running through SGA. Like, that was, to me, flagrant. Like, he didn't make a play on the ball. Mm-hmm. And yes, there was a common foul called. I get it. People, like, lit me up on Twitter about it last night. But aren't you, and I get how the Thunder operate as an organization, they're very do things the right way, do everything by the book. But, like, you got to match that at some point, don't you? I mean, you got Wimby telling Plumlee.
1: I don't think he told him any. I really don't. I don't think he told him.
0: We had the Tirico lip reading of hard fouls.
2: Hard fouls was the roll last night. But the Thunder haven't hard fouled back yet. And we've watched Wimby pull Lu Dort. We watched Wimby literally extend arms numerous times on rebounds. And I get it. Like, the NBA is a business. I think they really want Wimby to be the face of the league. That's cool. I'm not saying there's, like, the concerted effort to take out the Thunder. But to me, I just don't understand how that isn't a flagrant foul. Like, am I wrong? And I'm also surprised the Thunder haven't matched the intensity there on that front.
0: Can I be the super unpopular person around the
2: Please do.
0: When it went to replay review, if it were called like a flagrant one on the floor, I thought it would have stood as a flagrant one because it was called a foul. Because you didn't have the... Was it a basketball play? No, by any means. Was just running through him. But like the stuff that we usually see is like when the arm flails out. And I'm not trying to give him credit of saying, oh, he kept his arm like intentionally. I think just how it played out, because it ended up just being like shoulder through. And when the arm popped up, it happened to pop up into Shea's chest. There was like at no point during that replay review did I think that was going to get upgraded to a flagrant.
2: I did. I mean, there wasn't a play on the ball. His eyes locked on SGA. He lowered his shoulder and charged like it's an Oklahoma drill or like he's in a mosh pit at a concert. I'm not kidding. Like that's what it looked like.
0: I'm not here trying to say he like was going for the rebound. It's just as that review was going on, there was at no point I was like, what the NBA, their like point of emphasis crap that they do is always like the did you club him above the neck stuff. I just didn't think that it was ever going to be a that thing gets upgraded. I also don't think, like the other way, I don't think they would have like downgraded it to a common foul.
2: Right, but we also agree that MVPs get calls, right?
0: Sure.
2: The two-time MVP can get that call as a flagrant one to get to the line.
3: Not with this discourse.
2: I mean, I'm just saying. I think
0: part of that, he also got the foul call, though. Like,
2: I mean, yeah,
0: like
2: it's a foul.
0: He was already headed to the line, so I don't think that was...
2: Well, I mean, like, the thing that gets me on this, though, we're going to talk point of emphasis, and I understand basketball's physical, and this is coming from a guy, and I self-admit, I thought I was a little bit of a hypocrite last night. I loved and grew up on the 90s NBA. I'd be like, oh, that's just how they play basketball. Like, but this, in today's league, when you can get in somebody's landing zone, and that's a flagrant foul, and that's not, that's where I'm confused by this. And that's where the inconsistency from the officiating has gotten my brain a little bit like, what's the precedent, if that makes any sense? Like, what's the precedent that you have that the league is paying attention to right now? Is it landing zone? Which is such a weird, stupid thing to say, but
0: yeah,
2: competition can be crap. But I'm just saying, I don't know, what's the emphasis here?
1: You mentioned the intensity, and then I see Vassell block Chet, and I'm like, that's the intent. Like, you got to match it. You got to do like... Vassell can't do that to Chet, and he can't repeat what he said after. It was like, dude,
2: do it, wake do up. It. Go ahead, repeat it, please.
1: Come on. Well,
0: the other, so, and this is why I feel like I just don't have a big problem with this. The Thunder are the kings of the, we'll start grabbing, like, and it's not flagrant stuff, but it's like, we're going to establish what are the refs going to allow, and we will push that envelope and play up to it. I was more disappointed in the Thunder than like worried about the Spurs of like, you saw there was the precedent of this is what they're allowing. It's going to be a physical game. And they just seem to be like, oh, yeah, well, okay, let's just nip at it. And I'm not saying that like Lou Dort should have gone in and like plumbed into somebody, you know what I mean? Or anything like
2: right,
0: that. But
2: right.
0: It's just like it didn't look like the Thunder were efforting to move bodies in the lane, which
2: agreed.
0: Like at the level that the Spurs were.
2: And honestly, I thought games 3 and 4 were quite similar. The difference was the Thunder hit shots in game 3. Mm-hmm. That was the difference. I mean, they were able to keep San Antonio at arm's length, and they didn't hit shots in game 4. They just didn't. So they got to hit some shots in game 7. I know that.
0: I read this off to Eddie. Through 6 games, game 1's the exception. I think we'd all agree that game 1, both teams had like ample opportunity down the stretch to close that thing out. But basically, the games that the Thunder have won, they've been close to 38-40% from deep. The games that they've lost, it's been 30 or like well below 30, obviously the 18%, the 25%. And we could break it down. We could do all the this and that. But it might just get back all the way to the start of the series of like these two teams are so good. And when they shoot close to 40% from deep, it's hard to beat either one of them. And it might just be you get into a game 7 and whoever's cooking from deep. And that's why I think I was so frustrated with the attitude from the Thunder in game 4. And in game 6, because again, you can go out there and lose the game to great back and forth series to just let go of their open and just rely on the fact that, oh, we got game 7 at home. I think that is a little bit annoying for me watching them, and we need to take a timeout. But there's also one big, massive thing that's different about this game 7 than what you had against the Nuggets a year ago, and a little bit to a lesser extent, but against the Pacers in the NBA Finals. And It could prove to be decisive on Saturday night. We will find out. We'll preview that here on the other side, as well as everything going on as we get baseball regionals underway in Tuscaloosa in Atlanta, and maybe touch on a little bit of the weekend that will be out at Devon Park at the Women's College World Series. We'll be right back here. You listen to the Franchise Warner Show on your home for the Sooners. Stick with us. We'll close down shop after this.
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0: Franchise Morning Show. One more segment here. I will depart, head off into a stressful weekend. Don't worry, you'll have Bob Prisbillo, Dylan Buckingham, CJ Craig hanging out with you for D&B on the radio. Got regional action starting up. Got the Women's College World Series heating up with our first pair of elimination games this evening. But real quick, I did want to put a bow on this before I dip for the weekend.
1: Is this different, sir?
0: I'm not saying that you shouldn't have confidence in the Thunder. They've been through a couple of game sevens, right? The Spurs have not. But I do think it is worth remembering a year ago, and I know that J-Dub was playing through a wrist injury, right? We all know that. Obviously, he put in some great performances, but he was at a spot where he was not 100%, but he could play through that. And you didn't have A.J. Mitchell a year ago, but I think we can all agree as much as A.J. flashed during his rookie season, he has become a key, crucial member of what this Thunder team is this year. A year ago, you were going through it, and you had MPJ, who was playing with one arm, wasn't the same guy as he was, obviously, very, very hobbled. You had Aaron Gordon, the hamstring, Willie or Wonte. For the Thunder, you had a banged-up J-Dub, but he was the guy that was playing through. It reminds me a lot of Castle and Harper. Are those guys 100% right now? No. Does that mean that every single game that they have is fantastic five stars? Also no. But they're at least able to get something out of those guys in a real way. Like, there's a real potential that you can have Harper hit a couple threes like he did last night, and suddenly it heats up. The Thunder probably not going to have AJ. I think we all kind of came together, and I wouldn't play J-Dub in Game 7. That is a bit different, I feel like, than the dynamic. I know you've got the experience and stuff like that, but the Nuggets had the experience last year in that Game 7, but it ended up being a romp, and that's one of the big things of why I'm glad the Thunder gave a rip that they wanted the one seed, because now this is happening at Paycom instead of at Frost Bank. And then obviously the other Game 7, you have a Halliburton that goes down, and as much as the Pacers did a great job to kind of like finish out that first half and stuff like that, I think that can't be overlooked. The fact that like neither team is healthy, the Thunder are more banged up is what they're not able to get out of AJ and out of J-Dub compared to Fox and Harper. And I do think that is distinctly different than the Game 7s a year ago.
1: That my first thought when I was watching the fourth quarter last night was, this is why SGA had those moments against Dylan Celtics or
2: did you have to bring that up?
1: Or against the Nuggets.
0: Yes.
1: Like, these were the games. We said, like, maybe we were like, I don't know, you want to go life and death with the Jazz and things like that, but if that gets you the one seed, then it's going to be worth it. And that, they've earned that right. I don't know. Got to think the role players clearly will play better at home, but that's what my first, like, they fought hard to get to this point. Now it's here. Everything that, you know, this is why you put in that effort in some of those games, is to get this right. Can they make it happen?
2: I'm curious to see what the wrinkle is.
1: Yeah.
2: And that doesn't mean we watch the same.
1: Like, are we done with McCain as a starter? Or are you going something different?
2: That's my thing. Like, I don't think his ability right now is attacking the basket. And with no AJ and with no J-Dub, potentially, I'm assuming these guys aren't playing. Like, how do you find that mix of taking a balanced amount of threes, but also sticking to your core of attacking and driving? I don't think the answer is Lu Dort firing a bunch of threes. And listen, I'm a big Lu Dort guy. I am. Huge Lu Dort guy. But I didn't like the shots he took last night at all.
0: He has been awful in this.
2: Yeah. Yes.
1: Been like non-existent.
2: And yes.
0: Is it okay as far as like, there's like, it's okay. It's like, champion, we've seen him in game sevens before, highest average point getter in September NBA games in the history of the league, all that stuff with Lu Dort. We know this, but he's been awful in this series.
2: Uh-huh. 100%. I mean, I just don't know what the wrinkle is, though. Who's going to be the guy besides Shea that attacks? And I don't think we're looking at another 6-for-18 performance from Shea. That's happened a couple times in this series. That's what's making me quite. And I should probably give San Antonio more credit for the defense they've played on him.
0: They've been excellent.
2: They have been very, very good. But also, you're the MVP. This has to be, two times. This has to be a takeover game. And it can't be a 6-of-18. And I don't think there's any pressure on him to do that. I still don't know if he's right. But, like, what is the actual wrinkle that we see that they put together, because again, they've got to find a way to be more aggressive at the basket. And I like that they've wrinkled in Hartenstein's little floater. That's been a nice little addition. I think they've relied on it a little bit too much at points, but still, they got to find that wrinkle.
0: Is this a spot where, and I know that yesterday I was all for just like keep rolling out there with Jared McCain. Is this a spot though to maybe put Kaysen back in the starting lineup in the McCain spot and just hope that
2: I don't hate hey, it.
0: Whether Kaysen's going to attack or not, maybe having Kaysen Wallace out there gets you this much closer to preventing the Spurs from coming out and hitting their first 18 shots or whatever.
2: Yeah,
0: it feels like.
2: I don't hate it. And that's the thing I loved about Mark early on in his coaching tenure with the Thunder. It was like he wasn't married to rotations. He wasn't necessarily married to starting lineups. It was like, what gives us the best chance to win? Like, I think he has a healthy respect for what the NBA's like unwritten rules are. Like, these dudes, you know, I'm supposed to come in at, you know, 8 minutes, or I'm supposed to leave at 2 minutes in the quarter or whatever. But I also think, too, he won't mess around with this crap. You know what I mean? Like, if it gives them the best chance to come back and get this thing done, he'll do it.
0: Should be a ton of fun tomorrow night, 7 o'clock. Hold on to your bums.
2: Yeah, I was going to say, I don't know if it's a ton of fun for Thunder fans.
0: I think it'll be a ton of fun for everybody except one fan base by about, like, 9:30, 10, and I think that we'll come away. Now,
1: I'm 9:30, 10. That means we're getting a really good one.
0: Well,
1: instead of like 8:45, yeah, and it's not worth watching.
2: 7:15.
0: Yikes! Yeah, I don't want to be able to check in on
1: Women's Basketball World Series.
0: Yeah, it's just like, sorry, nothing against nothing. I would like to be preoccupied with where I'll be as far as that goes, but. We'll get to that there. Got a couple of, well, we got all the regionals, but a couple of local teams getting underway in baseball regionals today. We just talked to Skip Johnson about an hour ago as the Sooners head over to Atlanta. The Cowboys are in Tuscaloosa. I'm just purely hoping that we get all these games in today. As we know, the Southeast, this time of year, I mean, just look outside your own window right now, this time of year. But this is obviously starting off with a regional, getting a win is huge, duh, for anybody, but specifically for Oklahoma, you got a Citadel team that's come in, winners of 8 straight, 4 of those 8 are against BMI, but they're still winning 8 straight. An OU baseball team that feels like they've not played free and loose since maybe the start of SEC play, and certainly the last month of the regular season, plus their brief stay in Hoover was not great. Is this, can a good performance today, Bob, I'm not saying like turn it around, they get hot and they're going to be in the champ series in Omaha by any means, but can that be enough to get them to the point where they are playing loose and free without pressure? If you assume that you get a win today, you're going to play Georgia Tech tomorrow?
1: You would hope so. And I thought, you know, I listened to your question to Skip about Cord. That was very, such a short answer. It's like, I'm trying to, because we've seen Skip before, right, withhold the ace and hope that I can use him Saturday. So I don't know, though, based on what Cam and Mercurius have done here lately, is Cord actually the ace? Like, what? I don't know what's this rotation has been so.
0: I think he's just looking for any kind of consistency.
1: So it's like, is he saving anyone for Saturday, or is he saying at this moment, with the season on the line, sort of, that Cord needs to be the guy that goes first Friday?
2: I think for OU, it's trying to grasp for anything. Yep. This year it's been sometimes the pitching's working. The offense seems to be waking up a little bit. Question mark. I mean, I think if you're an OU baseball fan, your hope is the pitching can kind of be your catalyst. Like, you can just lean on that a little bit. You need to have better offensive productivity out of your team, though. That's all there is to it. But what scares me about this and makes me think that they're not going to have an opportunity to get out of this regional is the fact that they haven't played consistent ball yet on both ends, whether it's pitching. I think defensively they've been okay, but the offense and the pitching have not coincided yet. And I don't know if they can press those buttons now all of a sudden at the most pivotal time in your season.
0: It's the, I was talking about, I get really, really worried about a team when it feels like we've sprung a leak. Don't worry, though. We got our flex tape. We got our flex seal. We figured it out. And then you look around. You're like, oh, crap. Water's coming in from there now. It feels like when you're having to whack-a-mole this thing, that's when I usually am leaning toward. I don't know if they're going to get it together. If it's like one issue over and over, then people get hot. They turn around, stuff like that. But when it's I don't know what I'm getting day to day, that's when I get really, really concerned about being able to put together any kind of, especially –
1: with this offense
0: going to Atlanta for this Georgia Tech team. Now,
1: I don't know if they're the right regional, but this wasn't it.
3: Listen.
2: You knew they were going here, though.
1: Yeah,
2: like, but whenever, when, I mean, the second that, like,
1: it's for the last 3 weeks.
2: I know. That's like, what I'm saying. Like, there was no doubt they were headed to Atlanta. Like, it was like, huh.
0: I actually would have preferred them to maybe drop one of those games to Arkansas.
2: Right.
0: Like, one of those. But here are the two. First off, pressure's not on you, so you can play free and loose, you'd hope. Secondly, Georgia Tech does reside in the middle of Atlanta, and Atlanta sports have a way of blowing up.
2: I think you mean hot Atlanta.
0: Not when it comes to the sports side of things. They have a way of just blowing up spectacularly, so maybe you can hope that that's this weekend instead of next weekend.
1: Like losing by 50?
0: Yeah.
2: And the Red Sox did get them 8-2, was it?
0: Zero.
2: 8-0, and then it was 10-2 yesterday. That's what it was. Sorry. Chris Sale had it. I mean, he just wanted to get his old team.
0: The monster didn't look like very much of a monster to Ronald Acuna yesterday.
2: Watch your mouth.
1: I was waiting. I was like, I know.
2: You knew it was coming.
1: The Red Sox played brave.
2: It was a tiny. You knew it was coming.
1: It was a cute little.
2: Listen, it's been a really rough time for the Celtics and the Red Sox the last, I don't know, let me check, 4 months. So let's just, let me have a couple.
4: Someone think of the poor suffering. Boston sports fans.
1: I know the suffering you've gone through.
0: Good news.
2: And I'm not even a Patriots fan, but man, Mike Vrabel's out there in the streets going wild. So like, there's a lot happening out there.
0: At least the Packers have had anything going on this offseason.
2: I know, right? Everything is just awesome.
0: As the Lego movie said.
1: Everything is cool when you're part of a team.
2: Scared to death. Anyway, I deserve that. I deserve that. I went there. I love how I transitioned that from OU baseball. Anyway, play well. If you're OU, just go play well.
0: Also, just go get Austin Riley to play third, baby, for the Sooners. I think that no one would be opposed to that. I think Georgia Tech guys should be like, yeah, sure. Well, right now, the way he's swinging, let's do it.
2: It wouldn't hurt.
0: Let's do it. Real quick, Bone Man, who do you got headed home tonight as 2 and barbecue?
1: Oh, I know OU fans don't want to hear it. Mississippi State is definitely going home. But, man, that Arkansas Bruins, that is a fascinating matchup.
0: We were talking about this off-air earlier. I truly believe the difference between Arkansas and UCLA tonight is going to be, like, one of the teams is going to hit 3 home runs, and they're all going to be solo shots. One team is going to hit 2 home runs, and they're both going to be, like, 3-run shots. And I just can't tell you who's going to have runners on when the big hack happens.
2: I'm taking Arkansas tonight.
1: I think I'm taking Arkansas. I don't think they'll have such an emotional, like, man, what could have been type of loss that they had against Nebraska. Tinsley's not that great, and we know the Bruins have nobody else besides her. And the Arkansas offense is good enough for, I imagine Burnham will get the call. And maybe they'll go to Heron late or something like that. Or they'll help Burnham because he's kind of take them home. But I think Arkansas gets it done. But it wouldn't surprise me if the Bruins are still playing on Sunday.
0: I'll tell you this. You can't be the team that when you go out to FanFest and the Capital One activation that has the home plate and the logo of every team, except it's not the logo of every team. It's the Razorbacks, and it's the Arkansas A instead of the Alabama A. You can't be the team that's represented on 2 of the 8 home plates out there and go 2 and out.
2: I mean,
1: well, you can.
2: I thought
1: it might happen.
2: I saw a picture.
0: Mississippi State was also kind of screwed up. It was the correct logo, but it looked like they put both logos on there. It was weird.
2: I thought I saw a picture that they like took one of the A's down, and I thought somebody stole it. And I was like, that is a kleptomaniac, and I'm about that life. Like, if I was a fan base and I saw that, like, I would totally steal that.
0: Well, I appreciated that they at least, instead of just being loud wrong all day, were like, we'd rather it have the empty, and then it's like, now two of them are gone. Like, where'd they go? What is happening? Appreciate that. All right, that is all the damage I can do. We'll be back bright and early. Well, maybe. We might be back bright and early Monday morning. If the Thunder go out and put out another stinker like that, I think that there might be sick days used across the board. So it might just be like Drake Vidito wandering into the void. Good luck with it. If that's not motivation enough for the Thunder to go out and win that basketball game, I don't know what is. But we got plenty more Bob Prospillo, plenty more Dylan Buckingham, CJ Craig hanging out in the house, as well as D&B on the radio. You're familiar with that. Rolls on.
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1: Welcome back, 107.7 The Franchise, D&B on the radio. No Daniel Bells. He makes his way back from San Antonio to Oklahoma City, which we now know there will be a Game 7 come Saturday night. So Bob Prisvillo joined here in the studio by Dylan Buckingham and CJ the DJ. I almost feel like I'm supposed to cede the show to you as like an elder statesman. They're like, no, this is my show.
2: This is
1: now
2: your show.
1: Sir.
2: Yes. You, this is where I live now, all right?
1: All right.
2: Hey. I mean, what do I say? First off, I do want to say this real fast. CJ. Beautiful,
14: yes.
2: Beautiful song choice. A little Killswitch Engage for you on a Friday.
14: That's it's nice. It's one of my go-tos for like the legal ID, just because it's the exact perfect length to get to the drop.
2: It was chef's kiss. Chef's kiss. And sir, I'm not here to take anything that's yours. So don't even, you don't believe me, but I'm telling you, I'm just happy to be welcomed back in the building. And for the 48th time, actually, I haven't been here that many times since I left, but I will say, they got to change the code. The code hasn't changed in like 15 years to get in the building.
1: Yeah.
2: I actually was fortunate enough to see our fearless leader, Buddy Wiley, as we walked in today. And I watched him punch the code and I was like, y'all
1: That's
2: still have to change
1: it. Like, I could get in here whenever I want.
2: Yeah. Like, yeah, exactly. I'm going to come in here and start stealing some stuff. I mean, I think I can get some of this fun memorabilia in my house.
1: You get tens of dollars for some of the stuff.
2: I'm not going to sell it. I'm just going to keep it. It's like I was telling you. Like, I learned from the great BBJ. That dude was a klepto. Okay. And I can say that. And if he was sitting right here, he would admit it too. But he taught me a lot on things to steal at events. So I've got a lot of really cool things inside my house.
14: Jerry did get a whole bunch of vinyls the other day that he's just had sitting in his office.
2: He just took them.
14: Yeah. I think a listener came up and gave them to him.
2: Wow. Good on him. That's awesome.
1: That's how you do it. Don't be ashamed. Don't. No guilt to it. It's mine. I'm taking it. I don't care. I do live by that.
2: Okay. Okay. Like,
1: okay. If you're going to get it, okay. I'm going to say thank you, and I'm going to move on.
2: That's exactly what you did with the show name. So there you go.
1: Boom.
2: Boom.
1: D-and. See, we added the and, sir. So that's why you know it's different. But the big story today, of course, is whatever happened.
2: Whatever
1: happened.
14: There was a basketball game last night.
1: Whatever that
2: kinda,
1: was.
2: For like a half.
1: For a half, there was a basketball game. And, I mean, I don't know. It's really hard because, again, I was so adamant. I felt confident, too. It's like the Spurs had their chance. Tuesday night at Paycom. No AJ. No J-Dub. 2-2 series. No excuses. And instead, they played, you know, like a little, yeah. And so I thought the Thunder took their soul. And then the Spurs would get rattled. The first time something didn't go right Thursday, they'd get rattled. They'd quit. And they'd show how young and immature they are at this point. Maybe not next season, definitely not going down the road. But at this point, they've shown the signs of being, you know, guys that they, I don't know if naive is the word, because it's more like they just get like, they're like toddlers throwing a temper tantrum. And you can take advantage of that. And instead, the refs called it more to what the Spurs like to do, first off. Thunder didn't really adjust in that regard, which we've mentioned. And then it was just, I don't know if Wemby hitting three threes in the first quarter was like the statement that, I don't know if that's how the Spurs want to make it, but by making the eight threes, by Wemby making three after going 0 for 5 Tuesday, they all sort of relaxed. They were in rhythm. They had the emotion. They had the fight. And there was no one, even the great Alex Caruso, could not bring the level of intensity up for the Thunder, so the when the second half started, they had another level to go to. It was almost as like they played as hard as they could in the first half to keep it close, and then it's like, and you know what? We're just not going to do it tonight.
2: Yeah, it felt like, okay, I need to be fully transparent here, too. Number one, I had the Thunder winning in six, and I thought last night they'd take it 108-103. That was my final score
1: prediction.
2: You had
1: scores, too.
2: I had scores, too.
1: All right.
2: Yeah, I felt really good about that. But and part of it was, like, I didn't think San Antonio would fold. I actually thought San Antonio would play the way they did last night, which was kind of pants on fire, don't want to get embarrassed on their home floor, know their backs are against the wall. And I just felt like the way the Thunder kind of, I hate to say the word folded, but they did.
1: Yes.
2: They folded. They settled. They're like, well, we got to get back into this, starting to shoot threes. And like in the first half, they did a great job of attacking, trying to find really good shots, and they just stopped doing that. And I don't get it. And then they never match the intensity that San Antonio brought. And before you know it, it's a boat race. And it's dangerous. It's a dangerous thing you're playing with right now if you're Oklahoma City, because San Antonio's not afraid to come in to Oklahoma City and win a game. Now, don't get me wrong. That place is going to be rocking.
1: Oh, yeah.
2: Like, that place is going to be bouncing on Saturday night, which is really cool for sports fans. Now, I think Thunder fans don't want to mess with that. I mean, I love me some Eddie Radosovich, okay? I love that guy. My man was down. I haven't seen Eddie in a couple months, and I could tell Eddie's grinding on this. And it's not about OU baseball. It's the Thunder. My man's grinding on this. And so I don't think this is a precedent that OKC wants to set. Now, I love that the Thunder have had Game 7 experiences.
1: And you love that at home again.
2: Yeah, that's great. That's awesome. And those are games you should win. You should. I mean, if you got a two-time MVP, granted you're banged up a little bit, but those are games you should win. But that's where I think, and I do like the word naive for San Antonio. Like, I do. They don't care. They're kind of like, all right, well, you know, do what we're supposed to do. Win at home. Take it to OKC. We're not afraid to
1: win. Don't know what you don't know.
2: Right, right. Mm-hmm. And they'll play with fire enough to see if it's enough to get it done. And that's where Thunder fans have to be nervous. And I do think Oklahoma City fans collectively are very nervous headed into this game.
1: Chapman's more like probably the biggest fan of all the time. I was wondering, are you feeling confident going into Saturday, or are you going into Saturday super scared? And does that energy permeate throughout the arena? Is it a, like, we're fired up to be here, let's go reclaim our throne again? Or is it, oh, shoot, I really hope we have a good night and this doesn't turn into a disaster.
2: I don't think you'll have nervous fans. I think you'll have people just absolutely go crazy.
1: Are they charged up?
2: Yes, yes, yes. A million times yes.
14: We need the sales of cough drops in Oklahoma to go through the roof.
2: All right, we're not trying to tone it down. We're trying to ramp it up. You know what I mean?
14: I'm saying after the fact.
2: Oh, after the fact. Okay. I thought you were talking about, like, during the game where people are just going to...
14: No. I want everybody in that arena. I want everybody in that arena to lose their voice and have to go out and buy some, like, halls or something.
2: There you go. I think it'll be like that. I think you're going to have so many fans just be juiced to try and will that team forward that it's going to get loud. I mean, what I think is really cool right now, and I think this shows where Oklahoma City's coming. This is a really weird take, and I know, you know, we're going to be up against it here in a second, but even that Google commercial right now about Google AI, like, asking about fan bases and arenas, and they're talking about how loud it gets. I mean, they don't even talk about it, really. They just kind of show how loud Oklahoma City is. Like, what's the loudest arena in the NBA? And I've been to a ton of games, a ton of arenas.
1: Oh, my God. And, all right, dude. And, cool.
2: But I'm telling you, like, these fans know how to do it, too. Like, while we talk about the Thunder knowing how to play a Game 7, the fans will know how to show up as well. I think that play is going to be bumping, dude. It's going to be cool.
1: And so you look at game 6. Is there anything, were there any silver linings? Like, because that was, where, you know, I thought maybe Game 4, like, Wiggins made a couple shots, but that didn't translate. That didn't mean anything whatsoever. So I'm sort of, you know, as you're watching the second half and the 20-0 run that just kind of took, it was just embarrassing to watch, just hard to watch. Is there anything that you saw as like, you know what, I think that is something they can lean on as they go to Game 7 and say, that was a terrible night for us, but if we can get that plus what we usually do, then we're going to be able to turn it around come Saturday night.
2: Silver lining. I'm going to say health. That's the first answer I have from what happened last night. I mentioned this earlier. I do like the wrinkle of having Hartenstein be more useful in the offense with the floater. Yeah, I think that
1: was a tremendous job by, because we thought after game one he wasn't even going to play.
2: Right.
1: He wasn't going to start. He was going to play the Cornette minutes. It was going to be Hartenstein versus Cornette and Holmgren versus Wemby. And instead he has found a way to be active. And when, you know, he gets those offensive rebounds, as he's done a couple, he did it in game two, he did it in game five. Like, those are momentum changing, series changing type of plays.
2: Yeah. Here's another weird take. I feel like in order to win game seven, the Thunder have got to win the Wimby-less minutes.
1: Yep.
2: Now, we talked earlier about, and you brought this up, Dylan Harper being healthier and playing better. And he is. And that's a scary proposition because
15: I think that makes it a little more murky if Oklahoma City can win those minutes. But there was a stretch last night in the first half, and this is, I mean, again, you're asking me to kind of grasp from a 25-point loss here what a silver lining is and the way they played and how they sort of rolled over in the second half, but they did punch San Antonio and make a run when Wimby was on the bench, and they've got to do that in this game. And where I think this goes from there, fellas, and you guys can totally disagree if you want to, but where I think this goes from there is that if they're tasked with keeping Wimby out there for 40-plus minutes in order to get this win, like, I think that plays into the Thunder's favor. Because I think for a couple games after what happened in game one, his jump shots were short.
1: Holy,
15: that he was a little tired, and he didn't really seem to want to attack the basket the way that he did in game one. So, silver lining, go win the Wimbyless minutes like they did in the first half. Get him on skates a little bit. Make him have to be out there. And even, you know, I think we all saw him get put back in pretty quick after that little, I think it was a little like 8-0 burst by OKC or something like that. That's got to happen on Saturday if they want to win game seven.
1: I like that about Mitch. Like, obviously he has his set time when he wants to take Wemby out, but then he'll go by feel.
15: Yep.
1: If they stink. Sometimes they have just stunk when he's on. Like, I got to get you back in. I got to call a timeout to try to give you just a couple extra more minutes of real time rest, and then I got to get you back in. I'll be very curious as to what the substitution patterns across the board is.

0: points. And I felt going into half only being down 7 points with how bad the Thunder shot from three. I thought that was a miracle.
1: Agreed.
0: And then the third quarter rolled around and there was a stretch where it was a 20-0 run.
2: 20-0. Yeah.
0: That was the largest it was.
1: That's actually the biggest run the Thunder have ever given up since moving to Oklahoma City in the playoffs.
2: Correct.
0: That's,
2: It was 26-6 to close out the quarter, but it was 20-0.
1: At one point.
0: 20-0.
1: 13 points in the third quarter.
0: 8 minutes where they could not hit a shot. I believe it was 15 in a row that they missed. And
1: that's the number I was trying to count it last night. Attaboy.
0: It was so bad that my brother, who's not a sports fan, but he's been watching this series because, you know, it's the NBA playoffs, he had the gall to text me. It's like, what the hell are they doing? And I'm like, dude, you don't know. Why are you texting me?
2: I'm
0: up here at work, man. I'm watching the same thing you are.
2: But no, you're supposed to have the answer, too.
0: I was supposed to have the answer. I didn't give it to him. But I felt like that was the game. If Oklahoma City doesn't give that run up, we might be talking about a close game. Maybe the Spurs do end up coming away with the win. Maybe they come away, they pull ahead in the fourth quarter. But Oklahoma City didn't give themselves a chance in the fourth because they played themselves off the floor in the third.
2: It's truly strange that that's how the last three games have absolutely worked. You think of what the Spurs did in game four in the third to where Shea didn't play the fourth. You think about how the Thunder got out to a 20-point lead in the third in game five. And Spurs got the 8, I think. I don't think they got any closer than that.
0: So I think they cut it to 5 at least once.
2: So like they gave the effort, but they could never make it a one-possession game. Never actually had you incredibly worried. But they did play a lot of minutes. And then, once again, yet another where, like, Shea's not playing the fourth quarter.
0: I also felt like that third quarter they got very complacent in the shot selections that they took.
1: 100%.
0: They were very sloppy with their offense. And they felt like credit to the Spurs defense because they made it very hard to try and drive inside and make anything happen. And they played excellent perimeter defense. I mean, everybody was rotating. There was no holes in that defense. But the Thunder, it felt like to me, they just settled for bad shots, like right contested shots, and they just didn't fall. And that's not a recipe for success against this Spurs team.
1: I know we're up against it. I want to bring something up, though, on the other side, if we can.
2: You're already teasing. He's already back in the saddle, boys.
1: I heard that the heartbreak times are really hard now. And I also know who my next co-host is, and if I go over, he's going to, you know, shoot me.
2: Oh, at 50, we are out, man.
1: Uh-huh. No, we better get out of, like, 42. Anyway, all that to say, I do have like a physicality thing I want to bring up with you guys, but also balancing the future and now.
2: Dun, dun, dun, dun. Coming back on the other side, you're listening to D&B on the radio on 107.7, the franchise.
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0: Welcome back. 1077 Franchise, D&B on the radio. Daniel Bell, not in as he...
1: Who dat?
0: I like it a lot. As he makes his way back from San Antonio in game six with the Spurs Thunder so that he can be in attendance on Saturday night at Paycom for Game 7. Boppersville, joined by, you know him, you love him, Dylan Buckingham and CJ Craig behind the glass on the ones and twos. Dylan had the tease, so fine, dude. It's your show now. Just take it. I'm out.
1: Oh, please don't leave. Please don't leave. Listen, I'll say anything I can for you to stay for another 33 minutes or whatever it is. It's math. I'm not good at that. Okay, so let's talk about the balance of now versus the future. I mean, this is why you love sports. Game 7, right?
0: Of course.
1: Awesome.
0: Although, here lately, we went through this. I think it might have... I don't remember what series made us do this. It was the Pistons Magic, actually. We started looking at the recent Game 7s. Outside of the KD Bucks,
1: yeah.
0: Nets... Game
1: yeah.
0: 7. NBA Game 7s have been putrid here lately. Just awful.
1: Yeah.
0: So I know we're all going to get fired up Saturday. No doubt about that. But they have not been that great.
1: No. And I think Thunder fans would hope by the time they get to the third quarter that it's just
0: they disaster. Hope it's not great.
1: Yeah, exactly. That place will really be hopping. But I just feel like this team is missing at least a part of itself. And I, again, going back to the J-Dub thing where, you know, we could tell he wasn't right. You appreciate the effort. You appreciate the toughness. You appreciate the risk he's putting to his body to go out there and try and will Oklahoma City to a win in a game 7 and buy his team a little bit of rest, or game 6, to buy his team a little bit of rest going into the NBA Finals, which I think the Thunder would love to have at this point. The Knicks are going to have a great little layoff going into it. But I feel like I saw a thing with Tyrese Halliburton where it was like, I'd still play in game 7 again if I had two of the finals. You know what I mean?
0: Crazy. Yep.
1: With his Achilles. And like, if you're the Thunder, these opportunities don't last forever. Like, how much do you think about what happens with Harden and Ibaka and paying one of those guys and not keeping both of those guys and keeping that title window open and keeping Kevin Durant happy? And Russell Westbrook, Russell Westbrook Stadium was awesome. But my point is, I know they're satisfied with the title last year, and I know last year doesn't matter, but these opportunities like are fleeting. They fleet in the league. We've watched a lot of teams win a title over the last few years, their first ones, and it's just different champions after different. And I just don't know if you're the Thunder. Like, I know the calf isn't right for AJ. I get that. But I think that's a piece maybe you think about throwing out there in this
0: Ooh.
1: Game. Like, I mean, do you, and I don't want him to have a Tyrese Halliburton situation.
0: I think that's exactly what you're saying, sir.
1: But it's like, that's the point though, is like, can he give you something? Just, even if it's 10 minutes and maybe it looks the same as J-Dub, but it can break defenses down a little bit differently than what we've seen without Dub and without AJ in the series. And I think, maybe that's what button you press, because again, these opportunities don't come very often. Mm-hmm. They really don't. And the fact that, and I hope Thunder fans aren't taking that for granted. Really. Like, you look at last year, it was awesome. People were all fired up. You get all these signs, you know, champions. Like, it's awesome. Everyone's all excited. But if you're OKC, you got to press some different buttons in this game. And maybe you just handle the juice that the crowd gives you. But I think two things. And it kind of goes back to the other portion I teased. You got to be more physical. You got to match the intensity. And maybe you just find a way to get a smothering of minutes or a little pinch of minutes from somebody else, whether it's even Kaysen. I thought Kaysen played pretty well last night. Another silver lining, actually.
0: Yeah.
1: For OKC. If you
0: defense,
1: want that.
0: That defense.
1: Yeah.
0: That was nice.
1: But that's my point.
0: Yeah, it's something. And Mark is smart enough to come up with something, and that I agree. Like, there's got to be a little bit, instead of just saying we are who we are who they are, and let's just see mano y mano one more time what this is going to look like. I think there's going to be something a little bit different, and maybe Mitch Johnson won't be ready for it, and by the time they try to adjust, it's going to be too late for it to actually even matter.
1: I don't know. All I know is Oklahoma City has to find a way to keep San Antonio at bay from distance. And, I mean, win the Wimby-less minutes, keep him out there, work him down. Like that, I think that's the recipe.
0: I think. I would agree with that, and yeah, we'll just, and we'll see what some of those Spurs role players do, because I've already given up on guys like Keldon Johnson. I just think he's trash. I don't know how he won the reigning sixth man of the year
2: is trash.
0: He's trash. If there's two dudes that have diminished their value in this series, but Lou Dort has more of a leg to stand on because he's got prior experiences that say
2: he's got tenure.
0: He's pretty good. Lou Dort and Keldon Johnson, I don't even know if I want him on the court right now.
1: Yeah, I mean, do you guys, would you start, do you keep McCann going? Or do you start Kaysen?
2: I think that really just depends on what you want in the first couple of minutes in the first quarter.
0: And it kind of would set the tone. It would let you know. If it's McCain, you're still looking for some shooting and stuff. If it's Kaysen, you're like, we're going to get in the mud tonight and we're going to get physical and let's do it for 48 minutes.
1: Give me that.
2: But in turn, that also switches up who you bring in off the bench.
1: McCain.
2: Which I agree. I think McCain is better off the bench than in the starting lineup.
1: I agree. And I'm not saying that's not a...
2: That's not an indictment on him as a player.
1: I think long term he can be a starter.
0: Right. At this point,
1: not necessarily
0: in
1: Oklahoma City, but I'm just saying. Right. Yeah.
0: This is where he's at.
1: Agreed. But I think you start Kaysen. It's not like that's foreign to him. He's done it before. I think I like that. I think it shows that you're not messing around. We're not going to let you go ballistic from three to start the game off, because the truth of the matter in this thing that I think Thunder fans need to really watch is, like, I think all OKC fans sort of think that the Thunder will come out and get that first blow that the San Antonio Spurs got last night at home.
0: Correct.
1: But you can't let San Antonio shut that place up in the first 2 minutes because they hit three threes. That can't be a thing. Like, you've got to put your foot on the gas, prevent them from getting loose, and go. And I think Oklahoma City needs to answer the bell defensively and physically. And I think Kaysen would bring that spark. And then you get that spark off the bench with McCain.
2: Now, we had this question in postgame last night, and I think Matt Burton was the one who brought it up.
1: But okay, Matty B.
2: Do you think that Dort still needs to be in the starting lineup?
1: Yes.
0: Yeah.
1: Yeah. Yep. You want a title with him? And that's, I probably should have mentioned that. That's actually a great point. Like, sorry, I'm a little rusty. I haven't done this in a minute. You have a lineup that you feel comfortable with out there, like I would. I mean, you got SGA, Dort, Wallace, Hartenstein. I like that lineup. I think you can defend well with it. I think it prevents San Antonio from just going absolutely nuts on you. I think the rotations would be a little bit more crisp. They didn't do a great job of rotating last night. And it wasn't like the effort was there in the first half on rotations. I just think they got kind of caught out of position a little bit at points. But I think starting Kaysen would maybe alleviate some of that stuff early. And I'm not saying that they would just run away with the game after that, fellas. I just think that would be something that could be a nice little wrinkle that would answer a little bit more of a defensive bell for OKC and maybe bring a better intensity or physicality to Game 7.
0: I think you take Lou out, then you're adjusting and making the moves when you're the defending champ. You're the one seed. You're playing at home. Be who you are. Like, that's too big. That's going too far. Like, there's little wrinkles that you can make. I think something like that would throw everything off kilter and maybe just have, like, what's the trust factor? Like, you're making this type of move going into Game 7?
1: No, I hear you. Because I'm a big believer in, like, NBA conspiracy theories.
0: Yes, call it. Sure. Why not?
1: And I do think what's kind of sad to watch in a way is you can tell the teams that get desperate in an NBA playoff series that just grasp at straws and try things. And, like, I do think it looks like that for the Thunder. It would look like, crap, we don't have an answer for this. So let's try this. It does look like that, but also I feel like I've watched enough Thunder basketball. I know you have too, that, like, it's not a foreign thing. It's not that Kaysen Wallace hasn't started games before,
0: right?
1: But I see where you're coming from. And I do think it shows that. And I do think it would give San Antonio this thought process of, well,
0: we're in your head.
1: Yeah.
0: Like, you think, if we play the way we both want to play, we're better. And so now you're trying to change it up because you don't have an answer for what we bring.
1: Here's what I do feel, fellas, and I don't know if you guys feel this way. I don't think Shea's going 6 of 18.
0: Should he take at least 8 to 10 shots in the first quarter? Does he need to be more assertive in the initial minutes?
1: Yes.
0: If you're talking about, you know, game 7, the crowd going nuts.
1: Yes.
0: Instead of spreading the wealth around, getting people, go right from the get-go and maybe find out early what type of physicality is going to be allowed from the refs.
1: I want him on the first possession to attack the basket almost recklessly. Almost recklessly, because he's smart enough, and that's not necessarily his game. I'm not telling I'm not telling him to be Russell Westbrook, to go up and then flail his body and land on his hip and then be, you know, hobbled for the rest of the game. But I want him to recklessly attack this, where he's able to see a ball go in the basket, even if it's, I would rather him get fouled on a shot, truthfully, rather than hitting like a, you know, low post, like spin fadeaway type shot.
0: Unless,
1: because you can get the hands going, like cheering a foul, number one, and they're going to go nuts and be like, MVP, like they're going to give him all extra juice that he might need going into this, because he needs something and he's got to be more assertive. I think that's the perfect way to put it.
0: Yeah. It's interesting to kind of watch the mode of operation that he has. It always feels the second time he comes in, that's when he starts to try to see if he can assert himself, where the first time he's just playing it out. He's taking 3 to 4 shots, like tops, even though he's basically playing the entire first quarter. I think, you know, as cool as it would be if, like, Lou Dort hits 2 rainbow threes, like, you know, and gets the crowd fired up, if it's Shea getting to his spot, hitting some middies, putting people on skates, that energy is just going to feel different. Instead of, like, Lou made a shot, awesome. Oh, Shea's on tonight. He's about to go for 40, and we're going to the finals again.
1: Yeah. The one other thing I have that's a little bit of a hang-up, it's like, I do love the wrinkle of Hartenstein getting his floaters in the paint. And a lot of that's going to be predicated off of what other drivers can get him set up. Obviously, he's not a shot creator himself. But I just think, I mean, there has to be some flow offensively for OKC. And it starts with SGA in my mind. Because 2-time MVP, got to have it. You got to have it. 6 of 18 just isn't going to work. And I think he's going to have a better night than that.
2: I swear to God, if I see another Chet pump fake when he is wide open on the wing for 3, and then he drives inside, loses the ball, and ends up in a turnover, I might lose it. We see it so many times where he's just so indecisive whenever he gets a catch-and-shoot opportunity, and he's got like 3 inches on the defender. Put it up there, man. You're not going to get blocked on a 3 if you just let it fly. But no, you pump fake and now try and drive inside. You get the ball stripped away from you.
0: You have Champagne or Vassell guarding you, like, and they're not going for the pump. So what?
2: Because they're not going to bring Wemby out,
0: like,
2: the paint.
0: Yeah, like, who cares? Just do what Wemby does. Just shoot over the top of the dude.
1: Who'd you rather? Dort, Rainbow 3, Chet 3.
2: Give me the Chet 3.
1: I agree. I think that's what
0: Dort doesn't change his game based off anything that happens on his offense. If he makes that 3, so what? He misses it. He's just going to still be the guy that's on defense. But Chet still seems like the confidence game is still a thing.
1: Which is so weird.
0: Where, like, even at this point in his career, and even after all the things that he's accomplished, all NBA for the first time ever, it still feels like if he misses the first couple shots, he'll fade away. He'll maybe try to still make an impact on defense. We had the most awkward moment between me and Chapman that we've ever had a couple days ago, because he thought Chet was great in game 5, and I thought Chet was great in the first quarter of game 5, and then disappeared again. And I go,
2: defensively, yes.
0: I was like, he gave you a great start, but then when push comes to shove right now, I want Hartenstein in the fourth quarter. That's an indictment on someone who's supposed to be one of the 15 best players in the entire league.
1: It's weird. I just, he's awesome, but I keep waiting for, I guess, more offensively.
0: Yeah.
2: Lights Out on the text line brings up a good point. When's the last time we've seen a Chet block at the rim? His 7-1 presence has been non-existent.
1: And part of it, too, I wonder. Sorry, go ahead. Answer that.
0: Okay, because he actually did, like, the final seconds of the third quarter. Remember, like, when Wemby spun right into it to where he had 2 guys on him? But then Wemby blocked Chet right after as the third quarter. Because that was Wemby's, all right, you got me. I'm going to get you back. Like, that's the mentality that, you know, rearm it. Because, yeah, you've seen Champagne. You've seen Vassell. They just drive right into his chest. no fear whatsoever. And he honestly hasn't really even been close. Just for that one Wemby possession, Wemby put himself in a terrible position. He kind of played some hero ball, and so that led to getting the block. But yeah, it's been very confusing as to why he has not been a physical presence, except when Luke Kornet actually comes into the game.
1: Okay. Yeah, we're up against it. I don't want to get yelled at. So
0: that's all right. 32. Come on.
1: Okay.
2: You can't let the Chihuahua nip your heels, all right?
0: Can't look at the clock the entire
1: what
0: time.
1: What are you going to do, fire me? No, okay. I think... Do you guys think there's a chance that Chet is being told to attack the basket based off the fact they have some injuries there with A.J. Mitchell and J-Dub? Do you think Mark's saying, look, we need to have a presence and a driving kick here to get some open looks. We need to have defense collapse on you. I'm not saying that's your best play, but I'm saying he's becoming a punching bag because of this, right?
0: Yeah, like, I think he's this is what he knows. Like, he thinks maybe when he was younger, he had better handles than some of the other. Like,
1: it catches up to you.
0: He reverts back to who he has been, and it's not good enough at this point in his career. He's going to need to go into the next couple summers and figure out where does my game need to go from here.
1: I don't want him to force, though.
0: Agreed.
1: I think there's a healthy balance, and this is what's tough. Like, I do want Shea to force.
0: Yes.
1: I want him to be assertive, but there's a fine line. Like, take a little bit of Lou Dort's confidence and just throw it into Chet. Offensively, I'm talking about here.
0: Jared McCain's throw Jared just McCain's something. Irrational confidence into Chet and watch him blossom. So we will see, of course, how that all gets going. 7 o'clock Saturday night. I'm sure we'll be doing pre and post.
2: Depending on how OU baseball does this afternoon, we may be having a little bit early pregame.
0: We shall see.
2: How about that?
0: We shall see. Game 7, Spurs, Thunder. We get back on the other side. We'll dive into maybe some other things. We might just revert back to the Spurs Thunder. You guys know it's Game 7. It's the only thing you want to talk about. It's the only thing you want to listen about. So keep it locked right here, 107.7 Franchise, D&B on the radio.
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0: Welcome back. Closing up shop here on D&B on the radio, 107.7 The Franchise. No Daniel Bell for one more day as he makes his return from San Antonio for Game 7 between the Spurs and Thunder on Saturday night. So,
1: how much do you enjoy working with him? That much? Wow.
0: The first month, it was just getting to learn his sweet spots. And now we've got the sweet spots down. It's been a blast.
1: He's the best.
0: It really has.
1: He is the absolute best. I love that dude. And he didn't bring it in game six either. See him talk about his suit game?
0: Yeah. He goes, well, no, that's a good thing. Remember? Because, like, the game stunk and he didn't bring the suit game. So, are you saying
1: it's his fault?
0: His suit game was indicative. Like, the Thunder saw his suit game. Well, duh. We don't have to show.
1: Right.
0: He doesn't care. We don't care.
1: Exactly.
0: We'll see you Saturday, sir.
1: Yep. I mean, I'm talking. We better be on the nines.
2: It's going to be all hands on deck from here on out.
1: Yeah.
2: Like, we can't just be half-assed in our suit game.
1: No. I don't know what he's going
0: to
1: wear.
0: What are you wearing to the studio tomorrow for pre-post
2: game? Probably the same. same old.
1: I'm not even going to change. I'm just going to wear this.
2: Hey, I don't wear suits, all right? I'm not in the building. I'm here in studio because I'm the guy who has to keep everything running.
0: You need to bring an extra, a game seven level of intensity to the show.
2: Do I need to bring the finals t-shirt that I got? You think that's the secret ingredient?
1: I think you need to find what works for you. It's like Mark Schlereth used to, like, pee in his football pants before he'd play.
2: Nice.
1: Like, some dudes.
2: So you're saying I should pee in my pants before I come
1: say
2: up
1: that.
2: And produce?
1: I said find what works for you. If that means making a mess in the studio, you know, do your thing. Some people are superstitious.
0: You
1: I'm not very
0: clean
1: stitious.
0: It up too, though.
1: I'm not very
2: all
1: stitious.
2: I'm just saying,
1: throwing that out there.
2: Depending on how Game 7 goes, we have a bunch of 1800 tequila. I might be breaking into a little bit of that.
1: It's going to turn into a party real fast. I can just I can
0: we
1: see
0: don't
1: that
0: know where how long that's been behind. It's been there for years.
1: Oh, it's finished. They actually finished it.
2: It's well aged.
1: It was. Are you talking about the Dr. Pepper or the basil?
0: Oh, yeah.
1: The bourbon's gone. The
0: bourbon is gone. It was CJ.
1: I can only imagine CJ, though.
0: It was after game four.
1: And that was after game six last year. About the Thunder, you idiots. No, that's exactly how it'd go, right?
2: I can't believe this happened to my team, man.
1: And then he just cries. Just cries in the mic.
0: But that's what I love about Daniel Moore is that he covers the Thunder, but he's not a fan of the Thunder.
1: People, I'm so annoyed. Like, people think that about me right now. Like, I've been very transparent about my love of the Celtics.
0: Yes.
1: I always have. I like to see Oklahoma City do well because it's, you know,
0: what
1: it's
0: I like.
1: Where I live, but
0: I like seeing the best of the best get pushed to be elite. I said that last week going in for OU softball. I was like,
2: Don't say this again because we're going to get another Bob Jinx.
0: Yeah, we are. I go, like, if OU'd blown out Mississippi State, I know fans are going to be thrilled. Dang it. I'd be bored out of my mind.
2: You were the sole reason why they had four errors in that game one.
0: Yes, I was.
1: Hit Bob. Oh, crap. Error.
0: Like, I want Thunder and Seven, and I want, like, a double overtime classic. I want the best to be pushed. Let's see how good some of these dudes really are.
1: You know what's wild? I just heard half the city cuss at you.
0: Yes. Yes, they did
1: I just
0: last
1: heard that
0: Friday
1: in my
0: too.
1: Headphones, yeah. For saying that. I think people would.
2: Wow, we're getting a whole lot of calls coming in.
1: Yeah, well, phone lines are lining up. Bob wants a disaster in the city on a Saturday night.
0: So in the moment it would suck, but how cool would it be even late Saturday night or Sunday, if you rewatched it and, you know, I just saw an all-time classic and my team rose to the occasion.
1: I mean, I don't think Thunder fans truthfully really care how it looks.
2: I want it to be a 30-point blowout, man.
0: Because, like, do Thunder fans watch Game 7 of the Nuggets and pay? Like, I wouldn't even watch that again. It was just like, eh.
2: I would. It was a whole lot of fun. I was having a great time.
1: Like, I signed up for this. I just don't think they care how it looks as long as it happens. Even if it's a five overtimer or
0: be incredible.
1: That sounds stressful.
2: For the casual neutral viewer, yes, that'd be ideal. That would be the ideal outcome in this series if Game 7 was an all-time classic. For Thunder fans, we're all wanting a 40-point blowout. That's what we're truly praying for. We want it to be stress-free going through, like, 6 minutes left in the third quarter. We want to have a insurmountable lead going into the fourth.
1: I mean, I see what's happening in your head right now. You're envisioning like zoom out of SGA, high-fiving Mark while everybody's standing and applauding while he's not coming back in with 6 minutes left in the fourth. That's what you have in your head right now, right?
2: Hey, I'm manifesting, baby.
1: This is
2: what we're doing.
1: Manifestation, that's a big word, is pretty powerful. I think it's pretty powerful. I think that's a thing too. Also, how do we feel about nuns?
0: Let's not bring them Paycom. Let's not have people dressed. I know. I guess we found out later it was a Spurs fans dressed up in nuns. But
1: is that what it was? They weren't actual nuns.
0: No. In game five, there were fans dressed as nuns, and everyone assumed it was OKC mocking what happened in game four. Instead, it was Spurs fans who came to OKC dressed as...
2: What was those gambling accounts that aren't gambling accounts, but they're, you know, sponsored by gambling accounts? They're the ones spreading that narrative.
1: I gotcha. I will say, and I made this joke last night, and it's the truth, the nuns that they kept showing yesterday, which I love that they're into Spurs basketball, and truthfully, it checks out, because when I covered a Thunder San Antonio series way back when, the shootarounds for OKC were actually held at a Catholic high school, and I don't know if that still continues to this day. I didn't go to any shootarounds, obviously, for this. But they are definitely faithful. And you know why? We were joking about this last night. Those jerseys they were wearing were Adidas. They have been Spurs fans for a minute. So bravo to them. Bravo to them.
2: But what's the Baptist equivalent here in Oklahoma? Is that just a fat guy with a shirt off?
1: I don't know. That's the beautiful thing about it, right? Everyone's welcome. So do your thing. Whatever it is. Do your thing. But yeah, manifestation.
0: Manifestation is the term for Saturday night. Could it be the term this weekend for OU baseball? Can you manifest a victory somehow, some way against Georgia Tech? Not once, but twice.
1: I got to read this real quick. Scott from Mayer, which is nice to say that again, by the way. Hope you're doing well, Scott. Now the game video is all over the place. I wonder how close the game seven refs will be watching. Correct. Carter Bryant. I don't think that's a thing. We talked about this earlier, like the precedent's not being set. So I don't think they really care if somebody lowers their shoulder. We already saw Wimby do it earlier in the series. Was it on Dort, I believe? And it happened with SGA last night and Carter Bryant. I don't think they necessarily just watch them. I think, you know, if it's me, I don't want to see a free throw game at all. I actually, you guys want a sick take? I liked how it was officiated last night.
0: Thank you. Yes.
1: I really do.
2: They let him play.
1: They did. Here's why I hate the NBA. We know officials. Like, we know them. Like, we all knew Ed Hockley, right? That's about it. It's because he had major guns.
0: Yep.
1: We know some umpires in baseball because, you know, Angel Hernandez is terrible.
0: Like, they're terrible.
1: They're really, really bad at their job. But aside from that, though, like, we know Ed Molloy. We know Zach Zarba. We know Tony Brothers. Like, I can keep going down the list here.
2: Unfortunately, I think we're getting a Scott Foster game seven. Oh, I think that's the way the rotation's going.
0: Since he didn't do game six, I think he has to do
2: that. I think that's how the rotation is going to go.
0: Yeah.
1: That sucks because Chris Paul's still hurting the Thunder now. I mean, he spent more time in Oklahoma City than San Antonio. And I'm just going to tell you, the Scott Foster effect is real. Anything that Chris Paul's touched for a significant amount of time is going to go against that team. And so that's awful news for the Thunder. Awful news.
0: I guess at this point, if you're in, you are into conspiracy theories.
1: Oh, I am. The NBA is a business, baby. And they want you. Hey, guess what? We have the Women's College World Series of softball right here, right? Correct. Even if OU and OSU were in it or not, we should be talking more about that. But instead, we're sitting here talking about the NBA, and that's what they want. We're buying into their
2: this
1: like
2: is Adam Silver's league. This is what he wants.
0: It's reached the seven games. There's nothing more you can do. So the conspiracy theory is they want blank to win on Saturday.
1: They want the Spurs.
0: Oh,
2: I think it's better for business if the Thunder win.
0: Oh, we're tied here.
2: Because could you imagine the narrative going into an Oklahoma City New York final?
1: Yes, I understand that. I don't think it's wrong. I think they want Wimby to be the face of the league.
2: I could see that too.
1: I think you start talking about, and don't get me wrong, I know Shea is Canadian, but that is like, I think the NBA sort of views North America as North America. You know what I mean? But you start looking at going across the pond, And that's Wimby's world. That's a chance to bridge and even what that gap is shortening anyway, based off of where we're at in the world with internet and being able to like consume stuff. But I think, are you kidding me? A Spurs team who has won, what, five championships, six championships, something like that, going up against the biggest market that they love. I mean, you can't tell me the NBA isn't doing cartwheels about this.
2: Rematch? I mean, there's a reason 99? They gifted them five or three top five picks. There's a reason.
1: I'm just saying.
2: Legacy in the Spurs name.
1: It is. There is.
0: I think it would be the Spurs, too, if I'm the tiebreaker. And then I think, like, if the Thunder are as great as they are, they can show us that they can win a game where we allow the physicality. And if they're better, then fine. But we're not going to call it like game five. It's going to be more akin to what you just saw on Thursday.
1: I think the Thunder, their hope has to be this. And I'll leave it with this. Hit shots like you did in three. You can call it any way you want to. Thunder are hitting shots. I think the Thunder win the series. Like, that sounds like an obvious take. But if you look at the way game three played out, I thought the officiating went way against OKC in three. I think that was Tony Brothers. I think.
0: Well, he was there for five.
1: I can't remember.
0: Because that's the flirtatious meme that's out there.
1: Yes. Yeah. I do like you doing that to me. That's fun. But aside from that, though, I think if they hit the shots that they did and have a crisp offense the way that they did in that game, I think the Thunder win the series and the game. And you sort of take the officiating out of it. Because that entire game, OKC was kind of hovering about an 8 to 10 point lead, and they just kept the
0: After
1: Spurs
0: being down 15.
2: Yeah, it was a Mark Davis joint.
1: Thank you. I don't hate Mark Davis. I didn't like the officiating that game though. So there you go.
0: Hopefully, come back Monday. We're not talking about officiating, but talking Amen. About what a classic Game 7 was. Will be. We'll see. But everything comes with the Thunder and Spurs. That'll get going 7 o'clock. Saturday night, but I am out. Enjoy your weekend. Up next, Dylan staying, CJ staying, but it's time for TV on the Radio and Jerry Ramsey. Keep it locked right here on 107.7 The Franchise.
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13: What the hell is going on right
12: that
13: now?
12: That is Gerald E. Ramsey right there. Woo! God. How we doing, Sunshine?
13: Someone shoot me. Just someone shoot me. What? Okay, listen. There's a Boston song. Okay, I know you're a big fan of the rock and roll. And I happen to do a show in the morning over on KRXO.
12: Rock and Roll Morning Show!
13: God,
12: that's the show, right?
13: Are you just going to do every bit?
12: Oh, I'm playing the hits today,
13: baby. 5 minutes before in the damn show.
12: Speed Racer's coming in today. We got Pound Town coming up to close it out.
13: I need to talk to CJ about Pound Town.
2: We still have that audio.
13: I did. Okay, CJ.
12: Dude,
13: can you
12: thank
13: not?
12: You. Can we, thank you.
13: Can we, I understand who the hell's here, but you don't have to kiss his ass.
12: He's not.
2: Are you not in for the treat we have today, Jerry?
13: You know how long I had to deal with this treat? You ever heard the term death by chocolate?
12: Or death by 1,000 paper cuts.
13: God bless.
12: You're calling me chocolate?
13: That's the very first time ever yeah. Someone's ever confused you with chocolate.
2: It's like those chocolate oranges.
13: Yeah, or Dubai. Actually, if he was chocolate, he would be Dubai chocolate for sure.
12: That's nice. Thanks, man.
13: Yeah. It's expensive for no damn reason at all, which you were here at the station for a long time. If people don't know, that is Dylan Buckingham. I know. Dylan Buckingham. He currently is unemployed. I'm not quite sure why he's here, but he doesn't work in sports. But I'll be damned if I had to spend the next 2 hours, like I did for many a year, carrying his ass through the sports world. Hey, how's it going?
12: Hi. How are you? How are things?
13: God. Couldn't be better.
12: You know what?
13: Not
12: We're also going to play the hits one more time, all right? I'm going to turn this mic off, and I'm going to have him keep his on, all right? And you'll know what's happening. Hang on.
13: I did this yesterday. Stop! Oh, my God. What are you doing? This is
12: I
13: not...
12: I missed you.
13: Oh, you know what's even worse? We're both wearing pink.
2: Oh, you guys are matching.
13: It's like we called each other last night.
2: You had to coordinate the outfits.
12: So I hugged him, and honest to God truth, we haven't talked at all.
13: No, we haven't.
12: We haven't talked, which is about like what we did every time we did the show anyway, so it's not that big of a difference. But
13: where's the intern, by the way?
2: I think he went with Auburn.
12: I need to go meet the intern. I haven't met the intern yet.
13: Intern IQ.
12: IQ?
13: His name, no IQ. The kid, his name is Q. And I don't believe his name. It has to be Quincy or Quince or Quentin. There's no way his name is Q.
12: Okay.
13: So, and then have you heard the array of nicknames we've given CJ?
12: No.
2: There's so many. It's gone off the rails at this point.
12: That sounds really bad. What do they call you?
2: So it went from
12: your favorite.
2: My favorite one, probably the Big Kool-Aid, which was one of the newer ones we came up
12: That's
2: with.
12: That's good.
13: Well, the actually is qualified to be called the Big Kool-Aid. We'll get into that in a second. It also, I think it started with me with C-Jizzle.
2: No, the first nickname I ever got was from Magic.
13: Yeah.
2: Because I went out with Magic, did something out during Christmas time, and they said CJ the DJ, and that just kind of stuck.
13: It's good. It's really good, isn't it?
12: Yeah, really good. It flows. It's fun.
13: Yeah.
2: And then good old Dave Myrick decided he tried to be a funny guy, gave me the nickname C-Jizzle, and multiple people seem to have been endeared with that name.
13: Hmm. It's solid. I kind of like I think it's from the streets.
12: The streets.
13: Yes. So it gives him a little bit of a, you know, street cred.
12: Well, I like it.
2: Then okay. We had the Big Onion.
12: Whoa. Why? Because, like, do we feel like we peel some layers back and find it?
13: Yes, he has layers.
2: I have layers.
13: He has layers.
12: Okay.
13: So he's the Big Onion.
2: And then it became the Big Kool-Aid.
13: The Big Kool-Aid.
12: Oh, yeah.
2: And then now, Dancing Dave McKay has somehow found a picture of my past, and now I'm the Big Broadway.
13: Because he played Shrek. And actually won some awards and went to New York.
12: What?
13: Yeah.
2: Oh, sorry. No, it was not Dave Myrick who came up with the name C-Jizzle. It was Welding Man.
13: Okay.
2: And Dave Myrick just ran with it.
13: Okay. So there you go.
12: Shout out Welding Man, by the way.
13: Huh?
12: Shout out Welding Man.
13: No. Don't shout out. Because he'll cuss. give him 2 seconds and he'll cuss on the application. So it is what it is.
12: All right.
13: Yeah. So.
12: Well, you cussed 3 minutes into the show.
13: Oh, do you blame me? Look what I walked into. You're sitting in my chair.
12: I didn't think it was yours.
13: You're sitting in my chair. That is my... CJ, when we do the show, you whenever you produce...
12: Like? He sounds like an old man who would listen to the Rock and Roll Morning Show.
13: Okay.
12: You're sitting in my chair.
13: Okay.
12: That's mine.
13: Oh, my God. You've already done the old man voice.
12: That's what you sound like.
13: We are one Mickey Mouse away from you just...
12: Nah, I'm not there today. I got some drainage. It's not going to work. Can't go that low.
13: If you do the Mickey Mouse, that's it. We're done. That's our show. We're just going to VSiN. We're going to VSiN Radio now because Dylan has done every bit.
2: What else is there to do?
13: Yep. That's it.
2: We covered all the bases.
12: Thanks for tuning in. Thunder Game 7 Saturday. Catch you Monday. Bye.
13: Is that why you came in, by the way? Here's my theory on why you're here. Okay.
12: You got theories.
13: Because there has to be a reason why you're here. Okay.
12: You're here.
13: I think that people know that it's the Thunder's ass. Like it's over. It's done. Last night you saw San Antonio crack the code. They did the Rubik's Cube. They know how to figure out the Thunder, and they know the Thunder do not have the answer for them. And so they all got around the brain trust of the franchise. It's like, oh God, what do we do? We can't give the show to Jerry. Daniel's not here. What are we gonna do? And somebody said in a whisper, Dylan Buckingham.
12: Let's play that.
13: The sunshine that is Dylan Buckingham. People, get ready. Drop your shorts and get ready for a ray of sunshine right up your kazoo. Because
12: wow,
13: Dylan is a sunshine pumping fool. So as soon as I saw you, I said, oh, God, I'm going to hear 2 hours of how great that game 6 was for the Thunder and how they're going to bounce back. So, sir, by all means... God forbid, because I have Tyler Neal after you, who also, not only is he going to tell me like how they're going to come back and win game 7, but he's also going to give me like a ton of numbers. Ugh. So I can't wait for that either. So I got 4.5 hours of sunshine pumping analytic numbers headed my way. So for the love of God, let's start now.
2: Jerry clearly didn't listen to the past 2 hours of radio.
12: I don't think he did either.
13: I purposely do not listen.
12: I'm not a fan of D&B on the radio.
13: It's the smartest radio, so what the hell am I listening for?
2: He's got to go through all of his vinyls he got gifted.
13: Did you see the one? Yeah.
12: What?
13: A listener came and gave me like a whole bunch of records to go through.
12: Oh, nice.
13: Yeah. And, you know, as personable as I am, I forgot the dude's name.
12: Awesome.
13: Yeah, I know. He gives me like a ton of records.
12: Should have written that
13: and
12: one
13: he knows that we had a sincere moment.
12: Was it Sean Thurman?
13: No, it was not. Okay. Sean wouldn't give me those.
12: No, probably not.
13: Yeah. All right. So you think it's over too, huh? You think it's over? Say it. Oh, now I'm getting energized. Now I like what I'm hearing. It's over.
12: They should be extremely nervous.
13: Okay.
12: They should be extremely nervous. And here's the deal. The way San Antonio played in game six, I sort of expected the first half, at least out of the gate. So I'll say first quarter. You knew they'd have a little bit of extra juice.
13: Sure.
12: You knew the fans were going to be wild. And I think the Thunder did a good job of withstanding that first initial blow that most teams get from playing at home in the playoffs.
13: And they've gotten it every single time they played in San Antonio.
12: Correct.
13: Yeah.
12: Correct. And I really think they're naive enough to think they can come in and win in game seven because they were able to do it in game one. I mean, that's all there is to it. And Bob asked me last show what I felt like was a silver lining for Oklahoma City. And I had to think about that for a minute because they rolled over in the second half. I think a silver lining is maybe Cason Wallace and maybe more minutes from him. I think I like the wrinkle of starting him over McCain and bringing McCain in off the bench because I think the Thunder didn't answer the bell of the physicality. They've now allowed San Antonio to run through them with lowered shoulders twice and not get flagrant calls out of it. And they never answered back. I mean, you go back to game five and Wimby's whatever he said. But either way, San Antonio tried to send a message at the end of that game. And the Thunder haven't done that yet. And I get it. They do everything by the book. People complain about them being foul baiters, which I love because they were 17th in the NBA in free throw shooting this season and attempts. Like 17th. Jay was second. I get it. Won first. But I just think they've got to answer some sort of bell here. They haven't done that yet. And that's been the surprising thing from a championship caliber team. And the reason I'm nervous about it, this team looks a lot different right now with J-Dub on the shelf, kind of. I mean, he played 10 minutes. And I know what you're saying is, please tell me so everybody can hear it again. If you're playing, you're not injured, right?
13: That's right.
12: Doesn't mean you're healthy, but you're out there.
13: You are on the floor.
12: But
13: and he sucked.
12: He was not good. And I appreciate the effort. I appreciate the boost he tried to give his team. But they're not as explosive with AJ on the shelf and J-Dub not being 100%. And that changes how they attack the basket. I thought they did a good job of that in the second quarter of not settling for threes when San Antonio's making it look like it's raining in there. I still thought they tried to attack, chip away at the lead. Caruso hits the three, cuts it to 10, or maybe it was even 8 or 7 at that point. Telling everybody to calm down. Like, they had something working. And for whatever reason, they got away from that. And I get it. You don't want to attack as much with Wimby right there because he'll just swat it all day. But they're missing something in their drive and kick game that you got to press a different button somehow in game seven. And that's why I'm nervous because I don't know how they're going to press that button.
13: Here's what I saw a little bit different than you and what you're saying. They did attack. And Wimby got it the hell out of there. Wimby had, I think, 3 blocks, which, I mean, it might have been 2. But those don't count the get the hell out of here U-turns that a lot of dudes took. Everyone from Cason to Chet to Shea that took the U-turns out of there, right? Will has a chance to knock down a shot. It would have knocked it down to 6,
12: yeah.
13: Okay? But what happened is they kept missing shots in the third quarter, and the Spurs kept on making shots. The old Kelvin Sampson adage, your team looks a lot better when you're making shots. And it did. And here's what people don't understand about basketball. It's not the physical. They're not worn down physically. It's mentally. Mentally, the Oklahoma City Thunder have been grinded quite a bit. You think about that. Through the last year's championship run and whatever. Through the grind of this year and having to play shorthanded so many games. Right? They got to take a little time off in the the Phoenix series and the Lakers series. But this has been an absolute grind, and it's been a puzzle they can't figure out. Well, Shea's very proud of saying, we usually have all the answers to the test. They ain't got the answer to this one. And so what they're going to have to do is fight. They are very proud of how intellectual they are. They're very proud on how they run their system and their offense and how they're 11, 12 deep. But they don't fight. They don't fight, and they're going to have to fight to get this one.
12: So I don't know if this is an anomaly, and I don't know if this is just, I need to give you got to give credit to San Antonio. You
13: 100%.
12: They've defended Shea extremely well. But the difference in this right now to me is if you can't get anything in the paint, driving, attacking, and kicking, you've got to hit threes. You've got to hit threes. They have two games now where they've shot less than, I think it's like, I mean, what, they had 9 threes last night?
13: Yeah.
12: They hit 10 in game 4.
13: 4.
12: Did not shoot well at all. And I don't know if being at home makes a big difference in terms of hitting threes. They got to find a way to do that, though, because they settled for a lot of shots. And some of them are good, too. Some of them are good. I think shooting less if you're Lu Dort would be more for the Thunder in this last game, though.
13: And they have. They have at home. They've hit the threes at home. So, man, I'm not saying the Thunder can't win. I'd be an idiot to say that. They won 2 7-game series. I mean, they've done this before. So I'm not going to say they can't win, but I don't like the way they look at it because I don't, whenever they went into game 7 last year against Denver, you saw, you know, how healthy is Gordon. Let's see, you know, can they crash? Can they be a little bit tougher on the boards? And they were, right? Against Indiana, nobody thought they were going to lose to Indiana. As a matter of fact, right, when Hallie came out and hit, like, what, 12 points, like, right off the bat, you're thinking, okay, well, at least Indiana's here to fight. This one, don't tell me that as a Thunder fan that you're like, oh, yeah, I got this one. Man, that was a tough Spurs team. You're really thinking about life without the Thunder next week, and tell me you're not. Because I'll tell you what, you're a liar. You are a liar if you don't.

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1: 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All right, what Thunder fans are making themselves feel better about with everything. 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

0: sunglasses on.
1: I'm used to doing a show with Daniel, so I'm not used to the brightness at all.
0: Oh man. I still don't want to say anything. That's awesome. Still want to say. All right,
2: Gary's in hell right now. Texas softball lost.
1: Okay, all right. See.
0: Hey, is Mike staying with you?
1: While we're here?

0: Like, are we getting some, what you call it, some Fosters?
1: Let me pay off the tease real fast.
0: Yes.
1: I'll do it very quickly.
0: I just want
1: it. It doesn't go away.
0: Just go away.
1: It doesn't. So if you're a Thunder fan, what you're telling yourself today to feel better about what happened last night heading into Game 7, Saturday night, inside the Pay Palace, Paycom Center, whatever you'd like to call it. Oh, well, they've been there before. We've been there before. We can handle this.
0: That's what everybody's saying, too. Oh, it's awful.
1: But what else can you say? What else can you say if you're a Thunder fan? Because
2: there's no hope. We're defeated.
1: Well, I don't think they're going to do that necessarily.
0: Oh, okay. I thought you were being real for a minute. I'm like, yes, CJ, that's what you say.
1: But I do think everybody is like, that's the one thing calming their nerves a little bit before they get to 7 o'clock on Saturday night. Like, that's about all you can say, right?
2: The Thunder won't matter on Judgment Day.
1: I mean, yeah. It was just a mess. And they really did roll over in the second half. Now, if they maybe hit some shots, maybe it looked a little different, but they didn't. And, ugh. So anyway, that's all I'm saying. That's what Thunder fans are telling themselves going into Game 7 is, hey, they got to come here. They got to deal with us. I think some, depending on who you talk to.
0: Some
1: fans would say, well, the whistle has to go our way. We're at home. We'll see.
0: The San Antonio Spurs have arrived. The San Antonio Spurs have arrived. Like, they're going to be here a minute. They don't have some goofy GM to screw up their thing. They're a quality program, okay? Look at them. And I love seeing some of the Spurs. It's like, you know what, Oklahoma City fans, chill. We've had parades here. Like, these are the Spurs. These aren't just the rinky-dink maybe Indiana Pacers or even the Dallas Mavericks, right? Or hell, let's call it what it is. Tell me the last time the Denver Nuggets this side of that one hit wonder that they had earlier this decade, right? Right now, the Denver Nuggets are the equivalent to like Laura Branigan.
1: I want something peppy, something snappy.
0: God, another hit.
1: not this lover's lament crap.
0: I feel like I'm on like a tour. What do you call that? Like a greatest hits tour. Like you're the lost member of the Monkees that are coming back. It's like, oh, I got my check.
2: You're currently watching the video they show like people in retirement homes of their wives, like right before they're about to pass. You're just going through the greatest hits.
1: These are the days.
0: God, that's awful. That is awful. 25.
1: Sing Gloria if you'd like.
0: 20. Gloria, Gloria. Yeah. I think they found your number. That's right. Gloria. Yeah. The alias. That you've been living under.
1: It's a St. Louis Blues song, though.
0: Yeah, it was. It was awesome. 25:54. Happy to hear D-Buck again. Way more than hearing TV's Jerry. Oh, you people.
1: I missed you.
0: You people. Which they don't. I mean, they don't like me on every day. Boof says Dylan must have taken some of Papa's Blue Chew. Hyped.
1: Actually, that's funny. You should mention that. Because Grandpa on the other side over here is sitting in the wrong seat. Informed me this morning that's may or may not have been what he did this morning.
0: All right. Boof says Dylan's already pissing me off. Good job. Cool. Good job.
1: All right. It's good to be back.
2: Great. Still got it, baby.
1: Great
0: stuff. I do want, okay, so Aubin Pippen in particular, but also, I need to issue an apology. I said without Oklahoma and Oklahoma State in the Women's College World Series, I was interested. I didn't say no one was going to go. What I said was I was interested to see the attendance numbers. It is bad.
1: How dare you?
0: It is bat as crazy over there.
1: Yeah.
0: It is still bat as crazy over there. And yesterday, Aubin Pippen did not blink an eye, but to send me the message about the attendance last night, opening day sessions for the attendance set a record. 12,605 folks. And I would call them folks. We are folks. Come on down to Jude and Jody.
1: It's not the craziest thing you ever said. And I actually kind of agree with it. That's what we are. It's folks.
0: 12,605 people. And like I said, I thought to myself, okay, man, I'm going to go pick up my credential. They're going to be like crickets. I was going to be able to like park right up front, go get my credential. Because, you know, OU and OSU, neither one of them were there. Damn.
1: You know what he thought? I'm playing the hits again. Sorry, folks. Park's closed. Exactly what it was. That's what you thought was happening.
2: Well, if we're doing hits, hold on.
1: Oh, uh-huh. Yeah. Give me a hit, baby. I know.
0: Yes!
1: That's basically a buzzer for Buddy to come down here and, like, pull out the machine and just say no.
0: What are you doing, CJ?
1: If I ran this show, I wouldn't know how to get us on the air, but I could hit that button enough to make myself have a great day.
0: Why are you doing that?
2: The greatest joy that I get in my day is annoying Jerry Ramsey.
1: Hey, let's check in with Pick Sports one more time. Wayne's World 2, totally underrated.
0: Oh, my God. Okay, back to my very, very soft point.
1: Gosh, we need to do a segment called Pig Sports. Yeah. So we can have Mr. Scream just in there. I mean, I know he does the more, like, the time and temp thing, but...
0: Yesterday...
1: such a good movie.
0: Yesterday was very, very good softball. Very good.
1: Yeah.
0: And I contend as a fly on the wall, it was better softball than watching the evil empire destroy another team. As a matter of fact, there may be a new evil empire. Texas Tech. Not only will they steal your girl, literally.
1: It's kind of, yeah.
0: That's absolutely true. That's why poor Jason Williams' daughter keeps on getting smacked. Because she said you get hit in the head.
1: Yeah.
0: It's very egregious what Florida did. But damn, don't hit the girl in her head.
1: No.
0: I know it was an accident, but still.
1: Yeah.
0: That's awesome.
1: It was an accident.
0: They just nailed her in the head. But yeah, and they're coming for you. And I don't know anything because I don't know anything. But OU fans, don't you get too comfortable. Because they might be coming for your girl too.
1: Who do you think has the best chance to win this? I feel like it's wide open.
0: Yes, Texas.
1: You think so? Oh.
0: Play the hits. Here it is.
2: You haven't missed anything. This is every day. Yeah.
0: I love how you genuinely felt dumb whenever I said that. And you just like you were the biggest carp in the river.
1: Well,
0: you just took the biggest bites. You know, hey, he said Texas.
1: Yeah, you didn't miss a beat there either. I should have known, too. I'm actually mad at myself.
0: Yeah, you should be.
1: Yeah.
0: Go sit in the corner, Pinky. Anyway.
2: He's wearing his Ellinger jersey right under his pink shirt.
1: Yeah, I know, right? It's actually tattooed on his back.
0: They play tonight in the consolation, by the way.
1: Ah, yes.
0: The consolation bracket. You, people that have no vocabulary, you're in the loser's bracket. No, it's the consolation bracket, because if they win, they get to advance.
1: My kids have had to work through that in baseball.
0: You know that.
1: We call that the silver bracket, though, too.
0: Whatever. What is it called?
1: Silver bracket. You can use colors. You can use all kinds of different things to describe it.
0: Soft-ass parent. Just, we lost, Daddy. I know you're going to the silver bracket.
1: It's more like you're going to the silver bracket.
0: And bronze. What's bronze?
1: I'm sorry. There's usually not enough team for that.
0: Well, that's Brahms, actually.
1: Listen.
2: That's not even Brahms. That's like the Denny's off the highway.
0: Which, if Denny's would like to sponsor the show, fresh, what is it? Rudy Tooty Fresh and Fruity?
1: That's IHOP, bro.
0: Is it? Damn. Are there moons over Miami?
1: There you go.
0: Okay.
1: Nailed it.
0: There we go. Which one? If you had your choice, what would you rather have? A Rudy Tooty Fresh and Fruity or a Moons Over Miami?
2: Give me the hammy every day.
0: Okay.
1: You know what's funny? That's like what I order at both places when I go. Like both of those.
0: You have to.
1: Yeah.
0: You have to.
1: Or we could all-star breakfast at Waffle House.
0: Chunked? Was it? Yeah.
1: Smothered, covered, chunked.
0: Smothered, covered for sure, chunked. And, I don't know. Just put some jalapenos on there,
1: girl. Absolutely.
0: Yeah. There we go.
1: Fill that bad boy up.
0: You want to? Okay.
1: Miss Munions? Cheese?
0: Okay.
1: Ketchup?
0: Let me start this sentence.
1: Hot sauce.
0: And just follow me through the sentence because it's going to shock a lot of people whenever I say the first sentence. One of the reasons I don't like Eddie Radosovic. It's going to shock. See? And be like, what? Oh! By the way, congratulations, Ed, for getting over, is it 100,000 on Graham?
1: Yeah, Twitter.
0: Anyway, there's 100,000 of your followers, so you can take them to some remote island and y'all can drink Kool-Aid. Anyway, one of the reasons why I don't like Eddie Radosovic, I brought him and Ryan some smothered and covered like hash browns one morning from Waffle House. I was here early to do some work and brought them both like breakfast, right?
1: You don't know Eddie then?
0: Yeah, don't like breakfast.
1: Doesn't like breakfast.
0: What the?
1: Doesn't like breakfast.
0: What is that? That's not human. That's Wimby-like alienism.
1: Listen, I agree, but here's the thing. I'm married to somebody who doesn't enjoy breakfast.
0: That's not true. That should have been a deal breaker. Bro, you should have ran from that aisle. You don't like breakfast?
1: She don't like breakfast. Not her thing. She's supportive of our breakfast love. Me and the boys, but... Does she still make us breakfast?
0: Mm. Mm-hmm. Good for her.
1: She made me a breakfast burrito this morning.
0: Good for her. That's a good woman. She's totally against breakfast.
1: She is. Not a fan. Not a fan.
0: Could you imagine, CJ?
1: She wakes up and has like an Alani or a Diet Coke, and that's kind of it.
2: That's pretty much what I do. I love breakfast, but I rarely eat breakfast.
1: Do you eat breakfast at like night?
2: Depends.
0: Would you eat pancakes for dinner?
2: Yes.
1: Yeah.
2: Okay. What really sucks is that like the only place that does all day breakfast anymore is Sonic.
1: Mm.
0: Yeah.
2: Because I used to be chowing down on some McDonald's all day breakfast.
1: Yes, sir.
0: By the way,
1: they don't do that anymore?
0: No.
1: No.
0: No.
1: In this economy?
0: Do you live in this country? No, you don't. You live in Piedmont. By the way,
1: it's a whole new world out
0: Spurs
1: there.
0: Beat the Thunder. They have a game 7 tomorrow. No big deal. Back to breakfast.
1: This is what we did. Go where the show takes you, baby.
2: New nickname. Call me the Big Breakfast.
1: Oh, I like that.
0: With gravy or no?
2: Oh, you got to smother in gravy. Make it the sausage gravy, too.
0: By the way, I'm not the reputable breakfast place that makes everything better. Reputable breakfast.
1: Just hold the cup up.
0: I'm not holding anything up. I'm not going to, no, because they don't sponsor us.
1: Not yet.
0: They have, and I just put it on the entire plate. Eggs, hash browns, sausage, don't matter what's on that damn plate. I'm sticking it on there. Yeah.
1: I'd rather stick, this is so bad. I'd rather stick that special sauce right on top of that.
0: Okay.
1: Their particular sauce all over that.
0: Can we cut that, please?
1: Nah. You sure can. You sure can.
0: 2290, you probably ruined breakfast for Dylan.
1: How'd I do that?
0: Because after you eat your breakfast, you go take that deuce while she's showering. Speaking of the hits.
1: That's funny. That's what he was looking for a minute. That's fun. How about that?
0: Of course, Dylan is pro using the restroom while his spouse is in the shower.
1: And you gotta go.
0: Literally.
1: Anyway.
0: Just trying to lather up, next thing you know.
1: So, yeah.
0: Moon River. Home Skillet. I just think that the NBA said, hey, we have y'all go to game 7. The NBA won't have any games going this weekend, and that kind of hurts the NBA, so they forced a game 7.
1: I do believe the NBA is a business, and I do buy into the conspiracies. I do. I do think they will. I think they want Wimby to be the face of the league over SGA.
0: They absolutely want Wimby to be the face of the league.
1: Yeah, I think that's a thing. And I think that's another reason why...
0: Long cigarettes and berets.
1: Yeah, some... what do you call those?
0: Sparkling water.
1: Croissants. LaCroix. They want that stuff. So, go get it. But, again, the difference is, if the Thunder don't get the calls, like they didn't in Game 1, if they play the way that they did in Game 3, which is they're still hitting shots, the officiating doesn't matter. I think the game was officiated Game 1 and Game 3 a lot similarly. And I do think if the Thunder hit shots, it's a different story.
0: That's naive, sweetheart. It's just naive. By the way, CJ, you did the postgame.
2: Yeah.
0: How many minutes did Hartenstein play?
2: That's
1: last
2: question.
1: Night? Or
0: yeah.
1: Like
0: yeah, last night.
1: I have it in front
0: and
1: of me.
0: I'm not talking about the fourth quarter because obviously, you know, they didn't play a bunch of the fourth quarter games. But he didn't play a lot of that because he was in foul trouble. They established early they were not going to let Hartenstein be physical with Wimby, which got Wimby going.
1: He played 16, by the way.
0: Okay. That's naive. They're going to let Hartenstein be physical in Oklahoma City. We'll see where it goes from there. It just is what it is. I'm not a conspiracist at all. But to say that officiating didn't, like, play a part in these games, it does. It's not the foul-baiting, stupid stuff that that people are posting on Twitter. It literally is game flow. And it is true. And Hartenstein in that front, and Castle. Hartenstein and Castle are the main guys. What does Castle get away with? What does Hartenstein get away with? And that determines the game flow.
1: See, just really quick, I think another thing the Thunder have to do, they did a good job, I believe, in game 4, I want to say it was.
0: When they won or lost?
1: They lost.
0: Okay, 4.
1: Maybe it was 3. Maybe it's three.
0: Possibly three. Maybe two.
1: Getting into Stephon Castle's head.
0: Sure.
1: They got him really, really frustrated.
0: Sure.
1: And they have not done that since. They've had little moments where they've been able to, but I think by and large, they have not been able to be as physical and get him out of his rhythm as much as they would have liked.
0: Maybe Castle grew. That's the scary thing.
1: Maybe is, so.
0: You know, these guys, these Vassal, Castle, Dassel, Rascal, they're all...
1: Smothered, covered, chunked?
0: They're
1: we got
0: all,
1: it all.
2: Champassel.
0: They're all, nice. I do like Champassel. They're all growing right in front of our eyes. They are. They're maturing into the playoff, like, dominators they're going to be for the next 4 or 5 years. Right there in front of our eyes. Right there.
1: I have a lot I want to get to with you.
0: Well, thank God you invited Randy to come in and talk baseball.
1: Randy will be here. 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

0: 1077 The Franchise, Jerry Ramsey, TV on the radio. CJ the DJ is the DJ. All right. Yes, I have a co-host. Yes, it's Dylan. Okay. The man responsible for this farce joins us now.
1: And the crowd goes wild.
0: Okay, we're going to talk OU baseball for whatever reason. I mean, obviously, because today...
1: it's the best 72 hours of the year right now.
0: It's the... That's how long they're going to be in the tournament.
2: Wow.
0: But...
1: 11 a.m. to 11 p.m. Sunday night.
0: 3:30 this afternoon is pregame. 4 o'clock, first pitch. And we'll get into all that. But I need to ask this question because I need to know.
1: Oh, God.
0: Because I was never informed of said information.
1: Okay.
0: What the
2: Thanks, Mark Anthony.
0: What the hell made you get Pinky over here? He's not even, you know, he's not on TV anymore, right?
1: Because we need a talent in the studio if Daniel's not going to be here.
0: Listen, man, you and I go back. You and I go way back. But I'll be very honest and frank with you. Some of your decision making with some of the people that you put on microphones next to me, they're either not good enough or they're Dylan.
1: Or maybe
2: I think that's really rude to talk about CJ, the DJ. That way.
0: Oh, he knows.
2: That's really rude.
0: CJ,
3: deal with this every single time. It's
0: CJ,
3: all right.
0: CJ knows. Can we for once get me a co-host?
1: Or do you ever think maybe it's the last of the few that can stand to be in the same room as you? Maybe that's it.
2: What should really excite you is the fact I was excited to be here today. I really was.
0: Well, I kind of know why, though, right? Because, you get to skip ironing day?
3: I mean, we're the only people who don't have restraining orders filed against Jerry.
0: That's true.
3: That's,
0: okay.
3: That's the only reason we're here.
0: All right. That's
2: Yet.
0: Fine. All right.
2: Yet.
0: I do. Let me read a couple of our listeners who are also very, very interested in why Dylan's here. 6318 OS. Is that Dylan? I miss y'all's show. I do. That's not what I wanted to hear. I do hope he has kept his leg hygiene up since his last leaving radio.
2: Okay, that's actually a new development in my life. Let's talk about this.
0: Oh,
2: all
0: boy.
2: Right, very pro loofah.
3: Exfoliation.
2: Yeah, absolutely. And we did talk about this. Like, truthfully, I have adjusted from using bar of soap. I don't just use bar of soap anymore. So I go loofah, and I do get the legs. Now, if I mow, if I do something like really, really like strenuous or whatever, like if I'm, you know, playing basketball with the kids or wiffle ball or something like that, then the legs do absolutely get washed with the loofah. But I was bullied into doing that, and so that's a new development in my life. I don't wash the bottom of my feet, though. Feet are still gross.
1: Agreed with you on feet are still gross, but loofah's the only way to go.
2: Oh, yeah, loofah's... Mwah.
0: Crazy Creed says, grilled egg and...
2: I don't know what that means, but that's gross.
0: Grilled egg and cheese sandwich. That's another way to go.
2: Grilled egg and cheese sandwich for breakfast?
0: I guess
2: absolutely.
0: So. 6318, hell yeah, Creamy D.
2: Yeah, let's welcome back.
0: 9352, more Creamy D, less Lord Farquaad. Oh, we all think that's funny. What about you, Shrek?
2: You know the Muffin Man?
3: What do you think I think about that? It's a fitting.
0: You're cackling over there, Shrek?
3: I mean, you are the king of your castle, right?
2: That's what he thinks.
0: All right. OU baseball.
2: Ask him how the softball game was last night.
0: It was wonderful on my couch. It was just tremendous on my couch. As a matter of fact, it was so comfortable, I slept there.
2: Oh, how about that?
1: Nice. I die for those days. Those are the best.
0: Sleeping on the couch?
1: Yes.
0: Yeah, well, if I say the wrong thing, usually it works out for me.
1: Well, then you don't have to deal with headache.
0: Yeah?
1: Yeah.
0: All right.
2: So, I can connect the dots.
0: There you go. Yeah. Let's go ahead and get with OU baseball while we can. They are in... Okay, Toby Rowland said...
1: The ATL.
0: He doesn't know one person he's talked to that thinks that Oklahoma can advance, which I love how he turned it into, so I give him a puncher's chance. There's not a chance in hell they're getting out of this regional. Are they going to win today, Randy?
1: They should win today. I think they played a Sunday. I mean, that's kind of where you're at with this team. And that's what's great about regionals, though. I mean, I know Dylan follows college baseball closely and everything. That's what makes it fun. Regionals, everyone, as soon as you sit there and think, oh, there's no way this team or that team's doing something, they get hot. Regionals are different than super regionals. I think it's so much harder to escape a super regional because you're playing one team for three games. And if the team's legitimately better, it's easy to do. You know, you are not easy to do. You lose to the better team 9 times out of 10. In a regional, and that's why everyone, I think, for the most part, if you're a seed 1 through 3, everyone in the country has a puncher's chance to win a regional. Because you've got managers out there, or coaches, whatever you want to call them, deciding, hey, I'm not going to throw my ace in game one. And because that guy in the middle of the diamond changes every day, you may not throw your ace if you're a UCLA, a Georgia Tech, or a Texas. Like, Texas isn't doing it. And all of a sudden, the opposing team may not have, like, the first-round draft pick, but they have a really talented pitcher. And he goes down and shuts down your offense in game one. And next thing you know, you find that favored team in the loser's bracket going, crap, we saved our ace for an elimination game on Saturday morning. You know, so that is what makes baseball regionals so epic and so much fun right now.
2: Okay, what makes me a little bit nervous going into this for OU is like, and I'm not even talking about today. I'm talking more so big picture of what we've seen this season with the Sooners. Like, it seems like at points, the pitching's been there. At points, the hitting's been there. But I don't feel like they've been able to marry the two very well this season. And what makes me the most, this is a weird way of getting there, but most nervous is that this isn't the time of year where you're hoping that happens. You know what I mean? And that's where I'm like, I think they can get through today.
1: Right. That's me, yeah.
2: I don't care who they start pitching.
1: Right.
2: I think they can. But that's where I'm like, I don't like the regional selection. We all knew they were going there. Yeah. And I just think it's a tough task for them.
1: Hey, look, it's a tough one. And that's kind of me, too. And that's where I've been out all week long. And it's kind of funny. It's like I got some buddies that, you know, they follow baseball and they don't like when I bring up conference stats only. But I think in college baseball, you should look at conference stats only, because once you get to conference season, the majority of your games played over the last 2.5 months of season are conference games. And to your point, first half of the SEC season, Oklahoma's pitching was in like the top half of the SEC, right? Yep. Offense was middling, not great, couldn't score. Second half of the season, Oklahoma's offense overall in the conference play is in the top five offensively in the SEC. Pitching is in the bottom five. You know, and to your point, that's kind of my reservation. If they could both be on the same page, Oklahoma could go win this regional.
2: Yeah.
1: But I'm exactly like you. I just don't see why is it going to all of a sudden, after a month of not marrying together, going to click this weekend and click into, hey, they're going to go win this regional. Because to your point, I don't like the regional draw because Georgia Tech, I don't know if you saw the tweet I sent out today, best offense in the country since I can't remember what year. It's a long time that they're just one of the best offenses ever. But what makes this regional easier for them, it's more balanced in the sense OU's better than Citadel. They are better than UIC. You know, so it's not like they at least have a real tough number three, whereas you look at the Nebraska regional, you've got Ole Miss playing Arizona State in game one. Yeah, you get an easier number one, but the rest of your regional is thicker.
2: Quick little follow-up to that. If they go out and dominate today,
1: right?
2: How much confidence do you? I'm just asking. Like, why are you rolling? You're shaking your head at me. I'm not even talking to you. If they go out and dominate today, how much confidence can you gain if you get like a 6-0 win? And do you feel like that can do enough to get you like married to a really good performance on a Saturday?
1: I don't know if it's as much what they do today. Like, if they dominated, that gives you confidence. But, like, if let's just say this Georgia Tech-UIC game ends the way it is right now, I mean, UIC had a 2-0 lead. Right now it's 3-2. You know, I mean, if they're in a dogfight and you have a good offensive game with solid pitching, I think that can give your teams, you know, a little bit of belief. Now, if Georgia Tech goes out and throttles them, that 13-2
2: Meant for OU, no, like today. Oh, okay.
1: But what I'm saying is it's a combination. I don't just think what OU does gives them confidence.
2: Gotcha.
1: I think, hey, look, we went out and played really well. Hey, look, the number one seed you're going to play tomorrow, they snuck by UIC 3-2. Let's say the game ends that score right there. You can feel pretty good if you're in that locker room going, hey, we put it all together. We can potentially do this. We're a lot better than UIC, and UIC only lost by one run to Georgia Tech. But if Georgia Tech throttles them the rest of the way out, you're still going, damn, can we hold them down? I don't know if we can do it. That's why it's like, I think it's a combination of a regional. You have to look across the way and go, hey, that one seed's not doing it. Maybe we can still catch this team sleeping.
0: talking
1: that's kind of the way.
0: Talking to Randy Heitz, we're talking college baseball, we're talking OU in the Atlanta Regional with Georgia Tech, and we're talking fairy tales. Because if they could have put it together, they wouldn't be in this regional.
2: Thanks, Lord Farquaad.
0: Let's be honest. Because if they could have, in the last 2 weeks, they had a chance to, quote unquote, put a game or two together, and they would have got a better spot. They didn't. The breaks have been bad. They've been rough the last couple of weeks, and that's why they're in the regional with a team that can absolutely blow their doors off. Are they struggling today? They probably didn't even want to come to work today because they knew that they could kick this team's ass. They spot them, too. I would not take the result of today's Georgia Tech game at all. And two, which gets me to my point right now, Randy, because I want to know who starts today.
1: Oh, it's Cord Rager. They've already announced that.
0: Obviously they're gonna throw Cam tomorrow.
1: Yeah.
0: No matter where, it's either elimination game or you're gonna try to shut down.
1: To be honest, no. If they lose today, they're not throwing Cam tomorrow. I will say right now, I would not throw.
0: You don't think you're throwing?
1: You're not throwing Cam.
0: That's the only good.
1: You're playing UIC. No, you're not throwing Cam.
0: So are you gonna throw one of the Muckerless brothers?
1: Yeah. You're throwing Xander, probably. I mean, to be honest, that's who I would have started today. Because what you want to do as a regional coach, you want to set yourself up to win. So you got to play the long game. So personally, I would have started Xander today. And that way, if Cam goes out and they lose tomorrow, you have LJ. You have the rest
0: Rager.
1: Of your
0: starter, yes, you have LJ Rager. Or Rager to go through day three. Yeah.
1: To come out of the loser's bracket. Because that's Silver. What you want to be. Because to be honest, that's at least the one advantage OU has, even though it's rocky. Don't get me wrong. Georgia Tech's pitching's not real deep either. So if you can find a way to get them into the loser's bracket and you still had Rager and Mercurius coming back, you're in a little bit of an advantage at that point.
0: Don't you have a problem, though, Randy, that there is a chance that OU gets eliminated without throwing Cam Johnson?
1: You do, but I don't think that's an issue. I really am not worried about them losing today.
0: I would be.
1: I mean, I watched Citadel 3 times last weekend, and they are a team that literally just got hot. They haven't been great all year long. They just got hot. And usually teams like that in the small conferences, when they get hot and win, they don't do much going forward in the next weekend in regional
0: play. Here's what I know about Citadel real quick is if they absolutely get on the bases, they're going to test OU's defense.
1: Which, that's not the problem.
0: That's one thing
1: that is
2: this year.
1: That's going to say that, and they contain running games. That's why I'm saying that's, and they've hit 38 home runs. I mean, where you like OU in this thing, back to offense. That's why I'm not too worried about it. This ballpark is a bandbox. I mean, I was looking at the right center field gap dimensions last night when I was doing stuff with Dave Myrick. It's 359 to right center.
2: Man, he loves baseball,
0: Dave Myrick.
2: No, Randy. I was looking at the right center dimensions. What?
0: Yeah.
2: I've never done that.
1: It's 359. Down the left
0: and
1: field
0: you
1: line.
0: Like baseball.
2: I love baseball.
1: Down left field line, I think it was 328. This ballpark's a bandbox. And when you look at it, you're kind of going, okay, you got LeChance. You got Brendan Brock. I mean, you've got some power guys. Oklahoma has done a good job in that regard. That's why I'm like, today's not the day you worry about because you are playing in a bandbox. It is when you're playing against the Georgia Techs of the world. And that's what's scary. That's why you would love to see, if you're Oklahoma right now, you actually are sitting in the stands and you're like, I'm liking this 3-2 game with Georgia Tech because they pitched a little backwards too. But you're like, hey, go ahead, keep this close. Work into that bullpen. Make them throw some guys that they didn't think
0: they were going to have to throw.
1: Yeah. You know, and so that's where those things can start to play to your advantage because here's the difference, Dylan, also. When you look at this Oklahoma team that's so weird with the pitching, it's the head-scratching moments. When Oklahoma's been in tight games with the bullpen's been really good. It's when they put them out there and it's like, hey, it's a 6-0 game, and next thing you know, oh, it's 6-5. The bullpen can't get it straight. So it's kind of like, you're like, okay, push that bullpen. Make Georgia Tech use some arms. And if you're in a close game, you never know what may happen at that point in time because the bullpen's been pretty solid in those moments.
2: Two things real quick. I know we're against it. One, with OU, Cam Johnson's going to pitch. So let's say, I think you're right with how they're going to go with this, but let's say they lose today and they get to an elimination situation tomorrow. They might not start him, But if they get down in an elimination situation where it's like 3-2,
0: they'll bring him in.
2: They'll bring him in to kind of shut this thing down and give themselves a chance. So he will pitch, I mean, short of being hurt. But aside from that, real quick, OSU, my big take, this is a weird one. They're not playing at home. They have a really good chance. I'm dead serious. No. They cannot win a regional at their own field, which is an incredible place. But I actually don't feel bad about their chances. They're going to play Alabama, I feel like.
1: I really like their draw, back to regional draw. I like Alabama as a team. They're solid. And don't get me wrong, they've got a first-round pick at short. You know, I mean, he's lethal. Oklahoma State with Colin Ritchie, man, I don't know if he's going to be a first-round, but he's going to be a second-rounder probably. Mm-hmm. I mean, so their talent level's not off. Alabama's ballpark is very offensive. And if it plays to an advantage, really, to be honest, in one of those two teams between Alabama and Oklahoma State, it plays towards Oklahoma State's favor more than it does Alabama, in my opinion. So, yeah, I love their draw. The question mark with Oklahoma State, it's kind of the same question mark with Oklahoma. What do they do on the mound? Yep. Can that pitching uphold and keep Alabama down? Because I will say the one thing, I really don't like what Vaughn's doing at Alabama. He's starting their ace today. I'm like, what are you doing? Do not start Faye today. Save him for Oklahoma State if you're smart.
2: Consistency, I guess.
1: I guess. He did say it's respecting the opponent. I get that. You're in a regional. You're a one seed. If you don't have anyone that can go out there and beat that four seed as your two or three starter, that probably says more about you as a team.
0: Oklahoma baseball is all that Oklahoma sports has left. So
1: after Saturday, it's the last local sport that's not minor league baseball going.
0: Yep, that is. So today,
1: thank God,
0: it is urgent. It is urgent that you listen at 3:30. It is urgent that you listen at 3:30
1: pregame
0: and support your Sooners. Pregame at 3:30, first pitch at 4 o'clock. And, I mean, if they lose, it really makes things easy on me.
1: And watch tomorrow night and watch the alien go off. That's all I know.
0: Thank you for that, Randy.
1: And maybe shave fake flop about 5,000 times like a fish.
0: That's good for you.
1: I mean, yeah. Who was it? Shannon Sharp said he had caught a fish that's flopped less than Shay. I like it.
2: Banana, as we leave the segment, is it me or has Randy gotten taller? I think he put a lift kit on his wheelchair. He actually can get really high on this thing.
0: Yeah, well, and he can lift his chair. look at that.
2: How tall can you get?
0: What are these people calling me? Lord Farquaad? Look at this guy.
2: He's taller than you, bro. Stand up. He's taller than you.
0: When we get back, hour number two of whatever the hell this bastardized...
2: Dude, you should be like Wimby. Like, it just be like this all the time.
0: Whatever this bastardized show is.
1: Do you mean?
0: Thank you very much, sir.
1: You're welcome.
0: Appreciate it. Hour number two coming up next.
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2: Welcome into hour number 2 of TV on the Radio. I am Dylan Buckingham on the ones and twos, the amazing CJ the DJ, and then Jerry Ramsey's here.
0: I was not ready to start the show.
2: Well,
0: I don't know why you just jumped in there thinking you could start the damn show.
3: Piss or get off the pot.
2: Yeah.
0: Hold on, wait. What did you just say?
3: I said piss or get off the pot.
0: Are you sitting down when you pee?
3: I know you are.
0: When you said
2: that. I don't think he's allowed to say what he wants to say.
3: I'm censoring myself, Jerry.
0: You said that, and I'm like, well, why are you on the pot? Well, you're, okay, because you pee sitting down. Okay. Which is, bro, hey, if that's what you do, if you come from a single parent home and your mom had to teach you how to pee, I get it. It happens. It happens to certain people. Do I sound like I'm hating that you do that, CJ? Because I'm not.
3: I mean, you always sound like a hater to me, but I'm willing to let this one slide.
0: Maples, because I got you. You know I got you.
3: I self-censored myself, Jerry.
0: And you're just like, damn it, you clever little old man.
3: This is what you say in polite company.
0: the fact that you know what polite company is says you're from Choctaw.
2: Why are you getting in a fight with Brian Davis?
3: He's moved on from Devin Newsom now. Yes. Thank God.
2: Well, I missed the Frank Isola days. You were still right, and you still didn't bury. You had a chance to bury him, and you didn't do it.
0: Well, he's old. He's going to bury himself soon enough. Go ahead. Go right ahead. Yeah, you're sitting there airing out my dirty draws. Go ahead.
2: Well, you aired it out first.
0: It's on the Twitter. Go ahead.
2: Okay.
0: Brian Davis says.
2: Who was.
0: Go ahead, Brian Davis.
2: He's not with the Austin American States.
0: I don't know. He's a close personal friend of yours, I'm sure.
2: He's not. You're closer with him as a Texas fan. I don't track Thunder coverage, but does anyone ever ask SGA about how he'll one day hurt himself falling all over the place on purpose? Which I think is funny because Russell Westbrook was more inclined to do that.
0: Allen Iverson.
2: Yeah.
0: Like there's a ton of guys that are aggressive that fall to the floor. But no,
2: that's not SGA's game.
0: Yeah, we're all we're doing is taking a shot at SGA. And I am not, can anybody raise their hand if they know that I am not a Thunder homer? But for the love of God, I mean, so what did I say?
2: I do track Thunder coverage. No one asks because it's a stupid blanking question. As a matter of fact, it's not even a question. Blank, man. I got two of them on that one. Just say you don't like his style of play like everyone else. All that flopping is considered good basketball.
0: And then Brian Davis says.
2: All that flopping is considered good basketball.
0: That's a question mark. And then what did I say?
2: At least it's a question.
0: Yeah, at least that's a question.
2: Yeah.
0: No, because he's trying to be a smartass, right?
2: Sure.
0: He's trying to be a smartass and whatever. And it's like, and I hate that. I hate people that say, why don't you ask this question? Why don't you ask that question? I'll tell you what the great Dave Garrett told me one time. Okay? DG on the radio. Remember DG?
2: Oh, yeah.
0: Yeah, DG hated me. But.
2: What was it? TC? What was the cell phone thing you would do? What was it called?
0: Oh, God. TF, because you're TF.
2: TF. Yeah, yeah.
0: Because you're the franchise, whatever.
2: TF874?
0: Yep. Yeah. Listen. Dave Garrett did not like me. I thought the guy was genius the way he did radio. Okay? Didn't like me, but ended up mentoring me whether he liked it or not. We did some shows together.
2: That sounds so funny. It's like everybody you've ever worked with. It's wild.
0: Anyway, but he told me, I said one time early, because he would go over to Thunder practice. And I go, well, could you ask this question? I forgot what question I was going to ask, right? Would you ask this question? And he looked at me and he goes, no, I'd never ask that question. And I was just like kind of off put. I was like, ay, Dios mío.
2: You wouldn't
0: ask that question. Like, it was a pretty simple question, I thought. And he goes, listen, man. He goes, I've gone over there and I've built a rapport and they know what kind of questions I'm going to ask. And it was almost imperial how he was talking to me with his hand. Mm-hmm. Like, and he actually had a little skull in his hand as he was looking it in the eye. But he was like, I have a rapport with them and I asked and they know what kind of questions I'm going to ask and blah, blah, blah, blah.
2: Not wrong.
0: So whenever, jackasses like this guy, who, by the way, Brian Davis isn't, I would have not done that to a guy who has 68 followers. I wouldn't have done that because that's a regular fan. I get why you're asking because you're a dumb fan. I get it. It's fine. And you want to stay a dumb fan. You want to sing Titanium. You want to do all your junk. That's have fun. I can't feel like that anymore. I don't have those nerve endings.
2: Hot take. I like Titanium. Tonight's going to be a good night. That's that one.
0: Of course you do. Oh, tonight's going to be a good night?
2: No.
0: What's tonight's gonna be? Oh, the Black Eyed Peas.
18: I got a feeling.
0: Yeah.
2: Oh,
0: God. Yeah. Okay. The Black Eyed Peas. Oh, God.
2: Well, I'm glad the DJ fixed that.
0: I'm with you. Fergie, nice, Yeah.
2: Fergie.
0: Yes. But great, rendition of the American Anthem, whatever it is called.
2: It's the best.
0: Yeah. It's the best. But,
18: American Anthem. So good. Right? You can tell how much Jerry Ramsey pays attention to pregame.
2: He doesn't even stand up during the prayer.
18: He doesn't even take his hat off, man. No,
2: he's just sitting right there in Cloud City.
0: I actually pretend I'm doing something.
18: Yeah, I've done enough high school games with him to know he doesn't take his hat off.
0: My kid is in the military. I've done my part. They've taken a child, a sire of mine. Thank you. Yeah. No, that shuts everybody up.
2: He's a good kid.
0: He is a good kid. Anyway, so Brian Davis, how many followers does this fool have?
2: Thousands. I don't know.
0: 37,000 followers, right? He's a contributor to the Austin Travon, whatever the hell that is. I almost didn't say hell. So, yeah, Austin Statesman, Dallas News. Like, this guy's a dude. This guy's a real dude.
2: Yeah.
0: Right?
2: Yeah.
0: So why is he acting like a jerk? I just basically said, in so many words, I said, come on, dude, don't be a jerk. There's enough.
2: Oh, he uses words.
0: There's enough people out there to like give bad coverage. We don't need a guy that can give good coverage giving bad coverage. We need him giving good coverage.
2: Speaking of good coverage, let's talk about this game tomorrow night, shall we? Real fast?
0: Real fast. Incredibly fast.
2: Okay, so here's what I want to do if I'm running the team. No McCain in the starting lineup. Start Kaysen. Make it physical. Set a tone early. Even if it includes making it murky, and I mean rough physical 48 minutes, what you're about to get in this pit.
0: That's what he told his wife. I'm sorry, go ahead.
2: So good.
18: You noticed how everyone in the studio laughed when you said that?
2: Yeah, that's fine. It's whatever.
0: A rough 48 minutes.
2: Nothing changes.
0: I mean, rough 48 minutes is what you're about to get, lady.
2: Anyway, that being said, I think that's the way this thing goes. I think the Thunder need to make some sort of adjustment. I know that in the NBA lexicon, that's more of a desperation tactic where it looks gross. Spurs think they've got like head games taken care of. But, man, I just think the Thunder have got to find a way to be more aggressive offensively, match the bell physically on the other end. And if they can do that with hitting shots, I think they win this game. I think that's something that has to happen. But, you know, I brought this question up earlier today. I don't remember what hour it was anymore, but all that to say,
0: it blends together.
2: It does. How much do you risk the future for the now? The window's not open long, right? And we all think San Antonio is probably going to get one at some point.
0: Yeah.
2: Do you play Dub or AJ tonight? Or not tonight, but Saturday?
0: No, I don't play AJ. He's out. AJ's out.
2: I get it.
0: It's official. It's official. He's out.
2: Yeah.
0: He's like, he has not tried. You don't mess with that injury because you'll lose him for a year or what have you.
2: Right.
0: Like, don't mess with that. Now, Dub, I start Dub. Por qué, you ask? I'm glad you asked. I'm glad you asked in Spanish.
2: I said why in my head, and I just said why. I didn't say por qué.
0: Por qué. Okay, you're at home.
2: Sure.
0: I thought, what a dud, right? 4th of July, you light the little firecracker, and it just fizzles out. What a dud bringing him in off the bat. Remember, we had the pregame conversation, CJ, remember?
18: You're like,
0: do you bring him off the bench? And I thought, what a stupid idea that is. Like, no, you know, I did. I was disgusted when I answered you. I said, no. If he's playing, you start him. Because he's I don't know if you know this, he's a starter.
2: I was honestly shocked he didn't start either.
18: What was it? They said that it was his first time coming off the bench since December 13th, 2022.
0: Yeah.
2: Woo.
0: Yeah.
2: So that was your rookie season, right?
0: So here's why if he's going to play, boy, check out Jokovic with the, he was like checking his diaphragm. French Open. There's no substitute. Anyway.
2: That's happening.
0: Jokic, by the way. You start him so you can send this crowd into a tizzy. You want the crowd's already going to be tizzied. Doesn't matter who starts. If you send out Dub, they are going to, it's titanium before titanium.
2: They're
0: going to
2: bark a lot.
0: They are going to, you play his ass 3 minutes.
2: Short leash.
0: Seriously. Hide him. Yes.
2: Okay.
0: Hide him for a couple of possessions and then just take that crowd and get whatever the hell you can. Because I'll tell you what, in this series, you have not started well.
2: Here's my question. Is it nervous energy from OKC fans or is it tizzied energy?
0: I'll be honest with you. This fan base is naive and kind of dumb. So they actually think they're going to win.
2: So regular energy.
0: Which is good.
2: That's not how I get to that conclusion, but okay.
0: Now hear me out. That's good. That's dangerous. That is the dangerous that you're talking about. This crowd needs to be dangerous. And the fact that a lot of these people that are buying their tickets and going to be there think they're going to win, that's dangerous. If they were real NBA fans and they really knew anything about basketball, they'd be nervous as hell.
2: I'm extremely nervous for the Thunder, though.
0: Because you know what the hell you're talking about.
18: I don't think I've been this nervous for a game since the Pacers game 7.
0: Because you know what the hell you're talking about.
18: Well,
2: yeah, I wouldn't say I know what I'm talking about. I've only watched one Thunder game this season, and it was last night.
0: Oh, my God.
2: That's a joke.
18: I've seen all the clips on Twitter, though.
0: Especially the ones of Shea falling that they've clipped
18: together. We've got our fall percentage charts.
2: Does Topic get, like, a lot of minutes regularly?
0: Okay.
2: I'm sorry. Bad joke.
0: But
18: why have we seen Sorver in this series?
2: Yeah, exactly.
0: But
2: first round pick. What a waste.
0: And I'm tongue in cheek and I'm taking, you know, I'm having a little fun with the Thunder crowd and all that stuff and Thunder fans. But the truth is, this is, if not the best atmosphere in the NBA right now. It is. I'd put it up there with anybody. And I know the people.
2: It's on a commercial right now.
0: At the Madison Square. I'm sure they take umbrage with it. Because they're screaming mainly because they're for the Knicks and the fact there's a rat next to them. So I know they have two reasons to yell. But I think it's a genuine tizzy crowd, and I start J-Dub to just to who knows, maybe they'll be louder than the Nebraska fans that was at the NCAA.

0: Yeah, you know that. We've talked about this.
1: And I have I have zero problem with him on the bench.
0: Right. I want to see Case and Lindor on the floor a lot. That's okay. What I'm saying. Together. Right. Together, too.
1: All right. Well, if they stack in on each other's shoulders, maybe they can defend Wimby.
0: They're about as tall together.
1: Yes. So.
0: All right.
1: We have a very special guest whenever we come up. It's a surprise to you. So, yes, I mean, look into that, what you think it is. And then whenever they come on, we'll see what they do. Brian Davis joins us next on 107.7 The Franchise.
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0: Yes.
1: You'll be able to talk to our next guest and get pretty comfortable pretty quick. Before I introduce my next guest, shout out, by the way, Dylan, joining me today. Go ahead.

0: That's going to be his reaction when he finds out that on the Quail Creek Bank hotline, Nikki K.
1: Nichole!
0: From joining us.
2: Oh, my gosh. I heard Oklahoma City is in need of a therapist right now.
1: Jeez. You're telling me.
0: So, Nikki, I promised that I would bring you on after the Lakers did their media stuff, and then I realized they really don't do media stuff like that.
2: They don't. It's really interesting. Also, you want to know how much I love you guys? I'm currently at a wedding in Mexico, but when I got the bat signal, when I got the bat signal from Jerry Ramsey that it was time to talk NBA with my beloved family in the 405, you can bet I carved out 15 minutes of my day for you.
1: That is amazing.
0: I need to know really quick. You are okay. So you're in a Mexican wedding. A wedding in Mexico, correct?
2: In Cabo, yes. And I'm currently lost in the hotel because I can't figure out how to get to my room. So I'm walking the hallway. So everyone's going to get a good dose of Thunder basketball right now. And Lakers, why not?
0: I need to know the attire because that's a different. Obviously, it's not just cocktail dressed because you're in Mexico. Are we going like fancy dress flip flops?
2: Actually, you want to know something crazy? I picked out my dress before thinking about the timing of it, and it's Thunder Blue. It's literally Dodger or Thunder Blue, I could say. But, you know, I'm repping out here in Mexico, too. Viva la.
0: Okay. All right. Well, there you go. All right, so let's get into it. Obviously, you saw the better part of the Thunder as they swept the Lakers through. And now you see it's gone to a Game 7. And the new face of the NBA, Victor Wembanyama, has just been giving them the business. Just let me get your takeaway, kind of as a, you know, somebody, you have a little bit of inside to the Oklahoma City Thunder, but basically out there looking in on your thoughts on this, the series.
2: Yeah, I think it's like, in a fun way, really volatile and bringing in kind of all the theater we need to pique casuals' interest in the NBA again, right? And it's, I don't know if you guys are processing this, but the Thunder are kind of turning into the villains, like perception-wise, outside of Oklahoma City market, which is just so—it's so funny for me to process that kind of narrative from people who don't have familiarity with the franchise, right? And it's like you couldn't ask for a more wholesome group of young superstars who play selfless for one another, and then but now this narrative going on, everyone's like putting Wemby on this pedestal. I think what we're watching live time from him is a 22-year-old navigating the responsibility of everything he wants to be, right? And it's like, I mean, he kind of had a dud in Game 5, showed up in Game 6. So I am like, even after Game 1, I think everyone, it lived up to the hyperbole. Then, you know, the contests haven't been as close as we would have loved. But I think it coming down to a dramatic, you know, winner go home Game 7 is exactly what the doctor ordered.
1: Do you feel good about Oklahoma City? Because I got to tell you, I'm quite nervous for the Thunder in this contest.
2: Yeah, and it's funny. It's like I felt that way after Game 4, a little nervous for the Thunder, and then Game 5 they showed up. Sorry, I'm like I'm trying to go through the timeline, and then yeah, last night it's like what happens? And Dylan, when you look at what you're seeing, where do you think the biggest gaps are? I mean, obviously the injuries have made them really shallow. And if the role players aren't going to be snipers, then, you know, you're screwed.
0: Talking to Nikki K from Spectrum Sports in California, does a tremendous job covering sports, not just in California, but from around the world. And you've been able to sit next to some great dignitaries doing those WNBA games, too. I think that's pretty awesome. Go ahead.
2: It's really cool how many people come out. And, I mean, women's sports, like, the level of play is, I think if you haven't been watching, like, you got to tune in because they play the game with such integrity and it's competitive and the W games are a party. Like, it's a lot of fun. So, yeah, it's really great when celebs of all kinds roll up. It's great.
0: I'm only jealous of you two times. One, because you have better hair than I do. And second, because you do get to sit and talk to such great, you know, dignitaries of the game and celebrities out there in L.A. Those are the only two times I'm really jealous of you.
2: Okay. Okay, Jerry. I can't help you in the hair department, but I can let you know. I can let you know when I'm who I'm chatting with next.
0: That is awesome. All right, let's get back to this game seven. And you were around during the heyday of the of KD and Westbrook and all that stuff. So you know what it gets like in Paycom. And can you just imagine, like you said, it's sort of Oklahoma City against the world whenever it comes to the villain and how crazy that place is going to be.
2: I'm so excited. I think it's arguably the best arena in basketball. And, the fans are, I've kind of loved the shenanigans that San Antonio has been putting out there. You know, those games kind of have antics on all levels from the fans down there. But I think I'm ready for OKC to return it right back. You guys think they're going white out? Or what color shirts are we, what are we betting on for the shirts?
0: So it was white in the last home game. Okay. Yeah, they were,
1: which they go blue.
0: Which they have to go blue, or they might go black. I do have a problem with the white shirt, though, because a lot of, this is not L.A., like where you're at. So maybe people aren't as in shape out here as they are out there. A lot of blotchy, sweaty spots on a white shirt. So I would always advise against that. I'm not the biggest fan. I would definitely go black.
2: As long as it's not the navy. Like, I don't, from watching on TV, that for the alternate uniforms, like, it's not as intimidating as the, maybe other colors could feel. So I hope they stick true to that blue.
1: Yeah, I think sea of blue is probably the way to go. Here's my play. If I'm the Thunder, we don't need sections of, like, white, blue. We don't need to do that.
0: Although San Antonio does it, and it's tremendous.
1: No, it's awesome.
0: I love the Fiesta flavor.
1: Yeah, the Fiesta flavor is beautiful.
0: And we were talking to the play-by-play guy, Jacob, the other day, and they can only do that once.
1: Because the jersey. Yeah.
0: Go ahead, Nikki.
2: Oh, no. To me, it's like watching a Funfetti pinata. And did you guys see, I was looking up at the game, and Tim Duncan was wearing pink. And I swear, like, if he wasn't as beloved a figure, this shot I got of him, he looks like a crying Jordan in the scene. Because, he's expressionless. And he's just sitting in there in this hot pink shirt, his dreads, and just no expression on his face. It was, I couldn't get enough of that. I was like, of all the shirts for Timmy to get, that's legendary.
0: By the way, both Dylan and I are in pink today.
1: We didn't even plan it either.
2: That's so cute, you guys. Oh, I miss you.
0: Well, we're connected. Yeah, we're connected at the head.
1: Hey, I've got to ask you to change the subject here. What's going to happen with the Lakers? Like, is LeBron going to stick around? Austin Reeves going to stick around? Like, what do you see happening here with the Lakers going forward?
2: I know the Lakers organization feels really strongly about Austin Reeves. I mean, in the past, like, it came out of the apparently, according to Jeannie Buss, like, he was an untouchable to be traded. So I can imagine that. I mean, you consider his storyline, right? Like, undrafted and what he's evolved into. I know J.J. Redick has told me that he's like, he views Austin as one of the best offensive players in the world, which is really strong verbiage. But when you watch what he can do in terms of creating his own shot and all of that, he's valued by the franchise. Now, are they going to be able to afford him in their visions of constructing a roster that's going to, quote unquote, be able to compete with a San Antonio or Oklahoma City? That's another story. I do also know Luka loves Austin, and their buddy is really endearing to, I get a huge kick out of it. We'll see. I would think the Lakers are going to do what they can to try and keep Austin. I don't have any inside information on that, but the LeBron thing is another, it's a thing, right? Like, everything that's come out of him is that he says he hasn't processed it. He's going to spend time with his family, then maybe circle back to it in June. But if you listen to the educated sources around LeBron's camp, there's talk that, they're waiting for the Lakers to approach him. But I don't know how that looks. And there's only a certain couple of tiers of salary LeBron can now take at this stage in his career, and whether it's going to be a vetmin or I think $6 million or 15. I think those are the three. And then, because I don't think he's going to sign anywhere for $50 million a year, at this stage of his life and career. So I'm interested to see how it unfolds. But, right, like, if the Lakers are going to be able to afford more pieces, they can't keep paying him at the superstar status that, you know, he's had all his career, and rightfully so.
0: Speaking of just watching some greatness, lucky, you're so lucky. Yeah, as we watch Shea and Wemby in Game 7, two of the greatest basketball players on Earth currently, you get to watch one of the greatest baseball players of all time. And just talk about watching this guy every single day go through his process.
2: It's just jaw on the floor time and time again, and you run out of superlatives and hyperbole, and it's remarkable. And it's like one of those things, you know, I'm always late to the game when you try and get an awesome play on your phone, right? Like, because I'm just watching, and then all of a sudden I'm like, dang it, like, I'm too late to record that. But with Shohei, every time he's at the plate, like, it's magic. And so I have gotten a fair amount of Shohei homers in my camera roll, and that's just by sheer volume of what he's able to do night in, night out. And then watching him transition from pitching to leadoff hitter is, like, such a sight to behold. I know everyone's kind of up in arms about, oh, is Shohei going to hit every game he pitches, or what's the load management like? I'm like, guys, talk to us in September. You know, it's kind of, you know, the baseball fans get a little crazy in terms of hanging on to game-by-game results. But zoom out, it's a long season.
1: Okay, so I had a chance last year to take my kiddos to a Reds-Dodgers game in Cincinnati. It was awesome.
2: Oh,
1: yes.
2: Awesome.
1: It was great. But I have to tell you, the thing that blew my mind was watching Yoshi warm up. Not even his pitching performance. That dude has got the most incredible arm I've literally ever seen in my life, Nikki.
2: And he's a maniacal competitor. And it's just, you know what's so fun about having the Japanese pitchers like Roki, Yoshi, and Shohei is, like, they're just, first of all, they're so, they're not big personalities, right? And part of it's the cultural difference. But then they're also just joyous and silly. And, like, Shohei is a big kid. Yoshi, I forget what game it was. I think it was game 7 of the World Series when, you know, he went back, or he pitched. And as soon as the game was, like, final, the result was final, two of the pitchers ran out to the bullpen, and they were all three of the Japanese guys were jumping around, hugging each other in the outfield. And it's so cute, for lack of a better term. But yeah, I mean, he is special. And, injuries aside, if the Dodgers can have a healthy enough staff for a majority of the season, there could not just be one, but two or three Cy Young contenders. But then, you know, the injury thing is causing game absences. We'll see how it goes.
0: Nikki K, I mean, every single time you come on, I always bitch about the sunshine that Dylan brings, but it's a different brand of sunshine that you bring, and it makes my day even better every day.
2: I love you guys so much, and truly, like, you know, in a very weird way, I was really emotional during that Oklahoma City Lakers playoff series, because I didn't, you know, when I was there with you guys, the Lakers weren't relevant, you know, playoff contenders, and to be back, you know, home, so to speak, and then also covering a playoff series that was meaningful basketball between the franchise that I learned so much from. And, you know, I learned so much from you guys about how to cover basketball responsibly. And so it was just a special kind of full circle moment, and really cool to see the Thunder, you know, the NBA title that the city so deserved, and back again. And you guys are going to be in the mix for like years to come. So it's awesome.
1: Hey, last question for me. Did you find your room?
2: I did, but I do have a pina colada with my name on it. So can't let that melt, you guys.
0: Nice. Go get another one for me after you finish that one. Okay.
1: Enjoy the wedding. Miss you. Bye.
2: Hey, Dylan, the printer's not working. Can you handle that?
1: That's the best inside joke ever.
0: Thank you, Nikki. Appreciate it.
2: Love you guys.
0: See
2: Bye.
0: You.
1: I love you.
0: There you go. Nikki K from L.A. Nikki K from L.A. Let's just call it that, what it is. I thought you'd appreciate that. There we go.
1: No, that was awesome. Yeah. I actually was like 99.99999% sure that was Todd.
0: Oh, you thought it was
1: good? Yeah, I thought that was Toddy. But that was awesome. Yeah. I haven't talked to her in a minute. She popped back in right before I got right before I left Channel 4. So like a month or two before I left.
0: Yeah.
1: I got to see her then. I think the
0: she came to the finals game. Yeah, she came to the finals game.
1: So yeah. I got to see her and that was really cool. But it's been a minute since I've chatted with her, and we still follow each other on Instagram and stuff, and we just don't check in very often.
0: You're kind of a bastard like that.
1: Well, I'm kind of busy, but that's okay. So is she. She's killing it out there.
0: She is. She absolutely is because she does a great job, and she always makes time for me. So kind of
1: which is so nice.
0: Tells you about you. That is Dylan Bucky. Can I take my show back now? Because I got to do another 2.5 hours after this. That is Dylan Buckingham just sitting over on the side enjoying my success. CJ the DJ, the Big Onion, back in the producer's suite. Yes, don't worry. We are bringing all the hits. And when you think about hits, you think about homers. And when you think about homers, you think about going to Pound Town. That's in the next segment on TV on the Radio, 107.7 The Franchise.
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0: about the show here on this Friday, right before Game 7.
1: I wonder, did Chad just let Tyler run the show, too?
0: Yeah.
1: No Kelly Gregg today.
0: Oh, that's sad.
1: Tyler Neal will be coming in for an extra half hour, too.
0: Oh, bless his heart.
1: We might do...
0: In this economy?
1: That is not what... we might do... that's a good one. I've stolen that's a good one from them a couple of times. They're not... They're... Especially Burton. He is not happy about it. I do it better, though. I think I do it a lot better.
0: Okay.
1: 6318. Jerry, did you even call Todd? No. Do we know about Todd Lisby? Can we say out loud, Todd Lisby is living his best life? Have you seen this, brother?
0: Yeah.
1: Traveling the world.
0: I've seen him. We talked.
1: I mean, traveling the world, seeing Oasis, just like living his best life. I have talked to Todd, what, in the last couple of months or what have you? Mm-hmm. And you want to talk about somebody that loves not doing this. unlike some of us that think that this is what they do well.
0: I never said I did it well.
1: He got out of it and just like, yeah, that sucked.
0: It was so funny. Like, I talked to him once and he was talking about how he didn't and doesn't watch the Thunder regularly. And then he came in and filled in, and like, I don't know if it was with you or who it was with, but basically they were talking about Thunder. He's like, I didn't watch. And then Randy, I think it was, might've been Randy. He's like, then why do I have you on? Why are you doing this? He's like, I don't know.
1: Why do you keep calling me?
0: Yeah, why do you keep coming back?
2: He's still around. I saw him a couple weeks ago at the 5A state title game for soccer.
0: Oh, my man's working.
1: No, he works.
0: He'll do some stuff.
1: He does work. Now, we could ask him about D2 collegiate sports to our blue in the face. That guy knows what the hell he's doing. And once again, I have this sincere love, hate, respect for Todd. Like, the guy is just nails on what he does. But when he does this, it's just like he lost that a long time ago. He does. He is not a fan of doing this.
0: No,
1: per se.
0: No, so, no, he's not.
1: Yeah. Mark of the Mailman, I would like to see Chet run through Wimby's chest. He has to go into the paint and realize he is a man. Guys, listen, you are asking him to do something that he doesn't do. And it's weird. It's with like Marty the Mailman. Like, we wouldn't ask you to be the head of our academic team. You follow what I'm saying?
0: Why not?
1: Because he's probably not the smartest guy.
0: I disagree.
1: Who, Marty the Mailman?
0: Yeah.
1: Okay. Anyway, he wouldn't be that guy. But if we needed somebody to drive on the wrong side of the street in a little cart car, Marty, you'd be our first guy. Just stop asking Chet. It's like asking me to go to the airport and look through a penitentiary fence to wave at rich people.
0: Which is why you retired today.
1: I do.
0: Which is why you retired today. You did welcome him back last night. That's awesome. I'm glad you showed up.
1: I didn't.
2: He was front row and center.
0: Yeah, he was.
1: Shay, touch my hand. Woo! See, you're making fun of them, but you're going to get away with it.
0: That's what you did last.
1: You did it in a fun ha-ha way. I'm a little more, you know.
0: Well, no, you're
1: grumpy. And so people jump down my throat.
0: Well, that's okay. For those that don't know, I will peel back the curtain. Play the hits.
1: God, it's a hit.
0: Yeah.
1: It took you 2 hours to do that.
0: I know,
1: one.
0: Right? But this brother hates when people do that. The welcome back thing.
1: Oh,
0: and I would love to see you there one day.
1: You don't know that. You don't know the half of it.
0: What do you mean I don't know?
1: I'm having a relationship with Devin Newsom now. The guy that actually arranged, like, we've had long, long talks.
2: Candlelit dinners.
1: It's gotten to the point though where he like, thank you for retweeting it. We'd love to have you out. Instead of, I saw you and I didn't approach you because I know you are who you are. So we've had like a bridge. There's a bridge, and I've told him it's not that I don't like you, Devin. It's nothing personal. I have no idea who the hell you are. I just think it's goofy. It's just goofy to go to the airport. It's just goofy to go to the airport in general. Why do we have to go to the airport? What's the deal with planes? But,
0: gosh,
1: you haven't even heard my Tracy Morgan yet. But
2: please don't get him started.
0: I don't want to.
1: To go and just to touch a penitentiary fence, because they're that tall. And they don't let inmates out. People, if they have you behind a fence, listen, man. There's a lot of organizations right now that use fences. Why are you purposely going to go wave it up? Oh, look, there's a millionaire in me. And by the way, you're going out to last night's game?
0: Hey. That's dedication, Holmes.
1: Did you go to the airport? Or who asked me? Who said that they want to see Chet go through Wimby's chest? Did you go to the airport last night and scream that to him?
0: You know, I was going to ask you. We've seen that the explosive attacking players of AJ and Dub not being out there affects their driving kicks, right?
1: Sure.
0: We agree with that?
1: Yes.
0: I think the on the flip side of that, though, do you think Mark is saying, hello, hi. do you think Mark is telling Chet to attack the basket as opposed to take threes when he has open looks? Based off of what they like to do regularly? Because here's the deal. I don't know who else they're going to try. I mean, you know, Caruso can try and attack. McCain can try and attack. But do you think that's something Mark is preaching to Chet right now with both those guys on the shelf?
1: I think they've greenlit him to get into the lane and try to find a shot rather than just sort of sit because he is one of those guys that anchor out and, you know, you kick out to. I do think that that is a plan. I think that they found... they found out on the fly that Hartenstein maybe can stay in the game to add some of that inside, you know, the inside stuff. But I honestly, the mystery of trying to get Chet involved has been a work in progress this entire series.
0: Yeah.
1: It's awful.
0: It's weird. I want to see more threes out of them, though. I know it's a weird take considering they haven't shot the three ball very well in this series, at least on the road.
1: Well, they thought that him being out there would take Wimby out of the paint and doesn't. He's like, to hell with it, go.
0: They're letting him. Yeah.
1: And they're guarding him with Vassell. They're guarding him with Vassell. That's the damnedest thing, that Chet is he's allowing Vassell to limit his offensive production.
0: Well, especially in the low block.
1: Yeah, it's ridiculous.
0: That's weird.
1: Yeah.
2: I agree. I agree with you saying he needs to take more threes, but the problem with that is his release is so damn slow.
1: But
0: here's the problem.
1: Vassell is able to get to him and affect his shot being 6 inches shorter than he is.
0: I mean, he's got great elevation. There's no doubt. But I think part of it for me, talking about Vassell, he's gotten good looks out there. He just didn't take. You know what I mean? It's not that it's just like every time down, I need him to be Lou Dort where he's like, trigger, fire. You know what I mean? Like, I got this. But I do think he's gotten some good looks he's passed up on in favor of attacking the basket. Maybe it's to try and draw a foul. Maybe it's to try and collapse the defense and get a better look at three from somebody else. But, you know, like, this is going to sound bad, but I don't really love J-Will taking a ton of threes. I'd rather those threes go to Chet. Personally.
1: I don't know. They don't have it figured out. I'm trying to be, like, clever and smart and snappy back. Bro, I got nothing. I don't because I've seen Chet. I can't figure Chet out. Like what they're trying to do with him.
2: And I'm fake into a stumble.
1: Oh, and you said the great elevation. Tell me about his damn great elevation. They go baseball pass with him, and Wimby grabs his fall away shot.
0: Well, I was talking about Vassell.
1: Oh, okay. Okay. Well, never mind.
0: I wasn't talking so much about Chet. No. That's what I was talking about. I just think like that block last night he had in the paint on him. Like, do you see how high he got up for that?
1: Yeah, nice.
0: They go a long way up there.
1: The Boston guys said this about the perimeter guys for the Thunder, but they have a clown car of perimeter defenders and players. It was hilarious. It's one of my favorite things I've heard all season long. It's like, and there's another of the clown car. Every time Casey Wallace checking in, there's another of the clown car, of defenders that they have on the Thunder. Cowboy Gravy says, who the hell is this dude that's in my ears? It's Dylon. He's the greatest rapper of all time.
0: Because I spit hot fire. I mean.
1: Marty the Mailman says, I could definitely be in the academic thing that you spoke of.
0: Boom.
1: Welcome back, Dylan. Haha, he spelled Dylan wrong.
0: So does Starbucks. Mobile for Jenna.
1: God bless.
0: I'm going to hit them all.
1: Damn it. I'll do one more. I think I have one in the bag I can do. Marty the Mailman also said he did not go to the airport. That is stupid.
0: That's awesome.
1: Easy E says, Jerry, love you too. Wow. That took one. That took one dude finally to say it.
0: Hey, look at Adam Schefter in his OKC shirt.
1: Is he really?
0: Yeah.
1: Oh, he is. How about that? Wow. Oh. 3643, does Possum have faith in the Thunder? I'll text Possum in the next show. I'll see if he thinks that the Thunder are going to win.
0: How is Possum?
1: He's doing great.
0: Good.
1: Doing great. We've actually been asking him about his time with the Crips. So
0: cool.
1: Yeah.
0: So, that's awesome.
1: It's about six. He said about 6 years or so he was with the Crips. I did not know they had a retirement plan.
0: I didn't either. But I guess 401k options.
1: Cowboy Gravy says, was Todd not available?
0: Good point.
1: Crazy Creed, love you, Jer Bear, but nice hearing Dilly Bucks. Can you just say, I love hearing you, Jerry. Glad to hear Dylan. I mean,
0: it's
1: Dilly,
0: good to have TV on the radio back.
1: It's never left. I don't know if you know this. We kind of crank the damn thing out every single
0: that's
1: day.
0: Good. I've told you my take, man. Radio shows have the worst names, and the DJs have the worst names, too. If they're fake.
2: Thank you.
1: You know
0: what I mean? If they're fake. You know what I'm talking about?
2: Yeah.
0: Like back in the day, it was just kind of...
2: I know what you're talking about.
1: It's the Rattlesnake and Steve.
0: Yeah.
1: The Rattlesnake and Steve. I would listen to actively.
0: I know you would.
1: Yeah. They sound so good. Your boy Rick, Creamy D, needs to make a comeback. Stop doing that to him. Don't do that to him. 1488, looks like J-Dub throws off the chemistry. Is that stupid to say? No, it was just a dud. It was just a big miss by the people that allowed him to play. It was a big miss by him telling them that he was ready to play. It was a big miss.
0: I don't think it was a miss. I don't think he threw off the chemistry. I just don't think he was right. That's the biggest problem. He wasn't right.
1: 63-18. I think it's silly, too, to go to the airport. But Jerry's obviously been welcomed home by the loved ones, and he welcomed his loved ones to return home. That's two people that said that they don't want to go in the airport. Yet if I say it, everybody's against me.
0: I think it's a cool thing. I'm not going to go, but I think it's cool. People do it.
1: God, terrible. I did think about by the way, your thoughts on McCain's painting his nails?
0: Doesn't bother me.
1: I
0: was a Dennis Rodman fan back in the 90s, so like it doesn't. That does zero for me.
1: I said I would rather a guy paint his nails than have a tattoo.
0: Of course you.
1: Yep. Yes. Yep. Thank you very much. All right. So, you know, real quick. This morning, I'll get up. We're bringing back Poundtown. We're going to have seven dignitaries from Major League Baseball plus Adam Schefter in a cool Nike shirt. All right, let's get to it.
0: I can't believe you saved this.
1: I'm excited
0: to hear this.
1: A little Poundtown.
3: You guys ready to go to Poundtown?
0: Nice to hear Jennifer again.
1: If a lot of people don't know, including CJ, Poundtown is... We take guys that hit home runs yesterday.
0: And we just tell you about them.
1: We just tell you about the guys that hit the home runs yesterday in our own special way. Do you want me to start off because you're rusty?
0: I'm ready.
1: Oh, you're cocked and loaded.
0: Yeah. My man is young like a horse. Josh Young goes to Pound Town. Young to left, by the way. To left. As the Rangers, That was the only one they put up. So, Astros, 5-1. I stole one from you, didn't I?
1: No, well, don't worry about me. I'm a professional. I do this every day. except for this segment because Daniel doesn't like it.
0: You like this?
1: No,
0: this
1: he doesn't.
0: Is fun.
1: He says it's your thing, so he doesn't want to do it.
0: Wow.
1: Yep. You know what a great binder is? That's right. Slather in with mayo. That's Kobe Mayo. Goes to Pound Town. Is that really mayonnaise? Ugh, can I use that on a sandwich? You darn right you are. Steve, come here. Mayo goes to Pound Town.
0: Yeah. It's happening! Ian Happ goes to Pound Town for the Cubbies. As they beat the irate Pirates. 7-2.
1: Hey, do you want me to use my Spanish accent on this one?
0: Steve.
1: Ronald Acuña Jr. Acuña Jr. goes to Pound Town. The Bravos take out the Red Sox. It's about damn time. Should have happened in the French Indian War. I was a historic Pound Town.
0: I got nothing good here. I just wanted to say Andres Jimenez, more like on yes Jimenez, as he goes to Pound Town as the Blue Jays win 2-1.
1: You know, okay. You have to do this one.
0: Are yes. You? See, I couldn't come up with one for that. Dead serious.
1: What's the beginning letter of his first name?
0: Oh, I didn't realize that. My bad. I should have. Yep. I am a little out of practice on this.
1: All right, go ahead.
0: Do I have the final on this one?
1: 10-2. Braves beat the Red Sox.
0: That's right, yeah. Oh, boy. Ozzie Albies goes to Pound Town. What's his name start with?
2: Oh,
0: Ozzy. There you go. Ozzy Albies goes to Pound Town as the Red Sox lose yet again. Boy, the American League just is hot garbage. Yeah,
1: it's done.
0: It's hot garbage. It's not good, Bob.
1: I've had my fill of this for the next couple of years. So, super appreciate you stepping in, Dilly.
0: Maybe I'll see you next week. Who the heck knows?
1: Oh, God. Let's hope not. But for the listener's sake,
0: yay!
1: Dylan Buckingham, super, super appreciate it. CJ the DJ, I believe you're on your ass out, too.
0: Thanks, dude. Appreciate you.
2: Yep.
0: Nice to see you again.
1: All right. Good. All right, then, both of you, get the hell out of here.
0: All right, bye.
1: Tyler Neal comes in next as the franchise players continue on 107.7 The Franchise.
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1: The Franchise players off to a tremendous start. I am Jerry Ramsey, soon to be joined by Tyler Neal. I know he's in the building. I don't know. Maybe he won't join. Who knows? Who cares? It's my show now. No Kelly Gregg today. Kelly Gregg is out doing some awesome daddy stuff, and I'll let him tell the story whenever he gets back on Monday. But I know what you guys are all worried and concerned about is Game 7 tomorrow. Man, we have a day fun-filled day ready for you tomorrow, and it all kind of depends on OU baseball, which, by the way, Tyler and I are going to go an extra 30. We can go 3:30 and take you all the way to OU pregame for baseball. But last night, Game 6 in the Western Conference Finals, and it wasn't much of a game at all. It really wasn't. What you were sitting there waiting on was you kept waiting for the Oklahoma City Thunder to show up, to make it competitive, and to make it a good game, and they just never did. There's a chance for Jay Will. He has a corner three. He can knock it down, bring it back to six. It goes awry. It's still a nine-point game, and then the Spurs go on to basically choke out the Oklahoma City Thunder. A 20-0 run. That kind of goes with their 15-0 run that they did to start a game a couple of games ago. And in San Antonio, they've been able to defensively stop, not slow down the Oklahoma City Thunder, but shut down the Oklahoma City Thunder in huge points of the game. And they've been able to go ahead and get on that. And now the series is tied 3-3. Joining me now in studio. I don't want to jump the gun here. Are you joining me now, or do you still need to set up your systems?
13: We're good.
1: Okay. I don't want to rush you. One thing I've learned in this business: never rush the talent. And you are, in this case, Tyler. You are the talent on the show. I'm just merely TV's Jerry.
13: Just push the buttons and shut your mouth. Okay. Does Kelly Gregg not like to be rushed?
1: Kelly Gregg's never rushed. He plays at his tempo. That's the thing about Kelly Gregg. You can't speed him up or slow him down.
13: Okay.
1: He's kind of like Luka. He has that, you know, he has that big frame and you can't speed him up or slow him down. He just plays at his tempo. But, I'm very interested in doing this show with you.
13: Okay.
1: Cause you and I.
13: I'm also thrilled to talk about the upcoming World Cup, FIFA World Cup. Let's get into this.
1: España, I think, is probably the play in that one, by the way.
13: Okay.
1: You and I attack the Thunder coverage in two different perspectives. I just keep waiting for the sky to fall. And it's been hard for me the last couple of seasons because they've been the number one seed the last 3 years. They've gone to the Western Conference the last 2 years, the Western Conference Finals 2 years, and they won a championship last year. And they're in Game 7 this year. So it's been hard for me for the sky to fall. But I'll be damned if my game wasn't in Game 6 and you start to see things. And I really do. I'm not going to troll the entire 2.5 hours we're on. I legitimately am happy that I'm talking with you because I have some logistical questions that I would love for you to dive into. First and foremost, what is the San Antonio Spurs doing that Shea has had such a not Shea series getting to his spots and shooting the ball? Because if I were to start game planning for 7, the first thing I'm starting is, how the hell is my two-time MVP not getting his, and I love you kids that do this, his shot diet? Right now, he's...
13: That's a Brandon Rabar term if I've ever heard one.
1: He's not getting his greens, or he's not getting his... Something's going on, but it is not the shot diet pyramid that Shea usually gets. And just your thoughts on that. And who... what are they doing? What are they doing to slow that down?
13: First and foremost, I think you give a lot of credit to Stephon Castle. He is I think he has used this series. I don't know if he was doing this consciously. Maybe he is. A lot of the biggest competitors in professional sports do this, but consciously at least. He deserves a lot of credit for being, you know, set aside what he's been allowed to do in some games over others. Last night it didn't seem quite as, like, he was quite as physical at the point of attack on Shea. But there have been some games where it's like, good night, that's two hands right there. Like, that's a foul not being called. And Shea does as good a job of anybody as playing through that. But first and foremost, to answer your question, I think it's Stephon Castle probably deserves to be in the conversation as one of the best perimeter defenders that the NBA has to offer.
1: No.
13: And it's the full package. Starts with the competitiveness. Then you got elite athleticism. You know, competitiveness and desire, I think. Desire to win. You know, some length there, 6'6". The dog mentality, all that stuff again goes in together. But then just straight up, being able to slide his feet when he's allowed to use his hands, you know, a little bit more so than maybe some other games, it becomes really tough. So that's number one. What, did you have a, before well, I get
1: gonna,
13: to another
1: yeah, I was going to tell you about you saying that in particular. I sit in on the San Antonio press conferences whenever they're here, and I did. I literally asked him about kind of, you know, what his process is or what his thoughts
13: Shea
1: are.
13: Or Castle?
1: Castle, sorry. Asking Castle about his defense. And it took him a nanosecond. He didn't have the millennial pause. It took him a nanosecond to go, it's not on me. Like, it's, he literally yeah, just, you
13: that's
1: know,
13: a
1: so,
13: good point.
1: So I'm asking him. And so and I understand what you're saying, but he'll be the first one to tell you, which I think adds to his defensive ability, is he knows that he has the confidence that he has help. Like, if something does happen or slide, that yep, somebody is coming from a different angle. And it looks to me as if the angle, they are just, it's almost like a NFL or college defensive coordinator. Like, they're disguising coverages.
13: Yeah.
1: On which way Shea is being attacked with a double team and, hell, sometimes a triple team.
13: Yeah, no, that's, I should have backed up even further. That's a great point. Wembanyama makes all this possible for sure. Castle would be, I mean, I think still deserves the credit of just with the frame he's got and the foundation athletically that he's got to even setting Wimby aside, I think he could still probably be in that conversation and would. I think I've seen enough to say that pretty confidently. But yeah, Wimby being back there makes De'Aaron Fox a better defender, makes Harper, who's better than Fox, but probably not quite as good as Castle, Keldon Johnson, who's probably not the defender any of those guys are. Vassell, I think, has really impressed me as a defender. And, of course, Carter Bryant has a very high ceiling as a defender. So they obviously, it's very Thunder-esque in not the build of their team, but the vision, like the clear vision of building around Wembanyama. It's obvious for all to see. And I think Castle, you know, kind of leads from the front on that as far as the defense goes. You're right. I never played with really a shot blocker of any kind. Like, let's take the time at Oklahoma, right? Ryan Spangler, not a guy blocking three shots a game.
1: Sure.
13: Maybe he sneaks up and gets one, you know, every once in a while. But it's less, you know, the truly elite guys, Chet Holmgren, Wembanyama, of course, in a league of his own. It's height and length, right? Yeah, jumping ability is great. But literally, it's your starting point. How high up in the air is your hand before you even leave the ground? And then, of course, then it becomes reputation as well, which Wimby has better than anybody.
1: Well,
13: and Chet Holmgren has some as well.
1: Wimby only had 3 blocks last night. So
13: sure, but that's what I mean, reputation.
1: Yep, exactly. So whenever you say that, you can't look at the raw block numbers right with Wimby. It really is.
13: 3 blocks is like...
1: Look
13: at it and see how many people have averaged 3 blocks in a playoff series, sure, you know, down the years. There are people, but they're legendary defenders. That's a lot of blocks.
1: But for
13: I know it's not 12.
1: For only 3 blocks,
13: sure,
1: you go and look how, and you can use this if you want to, he disturbs the Thunder infrastructure. Like, he absolutely does. There's a bunch of one-way turns and
13: that's
1: U-turns.
13: A lot of the series to get used to that, too.
1: Yeah.
13: Hartenstein. Games 1 and 2 and 3 were like, man, you can't just... You know,
1: Hartenstein literally talked about having to change his shot. Like he would get kid, you know.
13: Which shout out to him, he is, and it's still going in.
1: There, you know, they put up brooms and sticks,
13: yeah,
1: so he can get the shot over and what have you. So whenever you said, you know, you at your level never played with a shot blocker, no one has ever played with a shot blocker
13: like
1: Wimby.
13: But even like I didn't play with, you know, one of any reputation at all, and it makes guarding on the perimeter a lot harder. Now that was the only reality I knew. To be fair, it's not like I had this experience over here with somebody like Wimby or anywhere within a foot of him, not a foot, you know, 7 inches of him. And, you know, if you got some length back there, it's like, yeah, you're going to be more aggressive on your perimeter defense. No, most, especially at the college level when there aren't Wimbys walking around, and I'm sure the NBA will continue to throw more and more length and height, you know, in there from a talent pool perspective, but especially seeing the impact that he can have. And the Thunder have theirs in Chet, right? He's not 7'6", but, you know, they do have theirs in Chet. It's hard to, like, it's not fun being out on an island with no shot blocker behind you. It's not fun if you do, but it's much easier because, especially when it's Wimby, you're inside the free throw line, or if you get to the free throw line or the elbow, you're in his range, you know, to if not block a shot, alter it. So, did I answer your original Shea question enough? I'm trying to think if I had any more bullets here. I try to be nice and precise and clean with my presentations.
1: No, it's perfect. And we got on to like the Spurs defense, which was tremendous last night, yep. Especially with that 20-0 run. The 20 points wasn't the focal point of that. It was like an anaconda where they were sucking the offensive life out of the Thunder defensively. And I think that some people will miss that, where just like, well, how come the Thunder couldn't make a shot? Well, they couldn't make a shot because the damn Spurs were playing high level and you know, to help our Thunder fans out there. Thunder-like defense.
13: Yeah.
1: They were playing better.
13: It felt very Thundery, yeah.
1: Better Thunder defense than the Thunder are. And that's why, you know, as I get to the end of this first segment, then I'll start to tease kind of the tone of this. That's why I'm not feeling great about Game 7, because I feel at the end of that game, there were more question marks, and especially how to figure it out offensively to the Spurs defense, then there were answers to the end of that game.
13: Yeah, that third quarter felt very, like, we've seen the Thunder do that to teams up and down the NBA for multiple years now. Like, wow, look how leggy they look. Look how leggy and tired that opponent looks. Oh, they can't put passes together. They can't, you know, put a dribble drive together because Cason Wallace is on them, or Lou Dort's on them, or J-Dub got a deflection, you know, whatever. Whatever the case may be, Chet Holmgren there protecting the rim. It did, especially, and this is where I think you have some thinking to do over this break if we're going to continue talking Thunder here on a Game 7. Jerry, there's one element, there's one variable that is not in the Spurs' direction in Game 7, and it's, and again, I'm a little, like, I think it's a, maybe not a coin flip, but not much more than a coin flip probability for a Thunder win in Game 7, which I think against a team as good as the Spurs, you'll take. It's the home crowd. The Spurs had that home crowd whenever you start putting momentum phases like that together, like the Spurs did last night in the third quarter. If you have your home crowd behind you, it makes it, you know, it has physiological effects, Jerry. It really does. It allows your wind to go a little bit longer. It impacts negatively the visiting team's wind and conditioning and fitness. It really does. It take the Thunder are never look as tired or out of whack as they did last night.
1: Yep.
13: Like I said, that's usually the other team, but the Spurs are really good. They're physical. They are elite in transition. I mean, that the speed, I did not really, like, in kind of preparing for this series,
1: yeah,
13: I did not really recognize how well trained Mitch Johnson has this group to run out and transition to specific spots to allow Wimby to run, rim run, and three-point shooters to be open nonstop. They're really good at it, and that's tiring.
1: I could have used you in pregame last night because I asked both CJ and Brandon, what do you know about the Spurs now that you didn't know?
13: Yeah, that's my answer.
1: And that is a really good answer from a guy who really knows what the hell he's talking about. That is Tyler Neal. I am Jerry Ramsey. It is the Franchise Player, special Friday edition. We're going to get you all ready for OU baseball that fires up at 3:30, some pregame stuff. We will continue to talk about this series and the Game 7 coming up, a little softball talk, and just a reacquaintance between me and Tyler. We haven't done radio together. We did a little marathon stuff, but we haven't done anything together in a little while, and just a little bit more of getting to know you again between the two of us. 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
8: Wow, big voice guy couldn't get my name thrown on that rejoin right there for one day. What are we doing around here? 107.7 The Franchise. Franchise Players. Happy to make my Franchise Players debut. I'm Tyler Neal. Jerry Ramsey in here today. No Kelly Gregg. Is he doing anything worthwhile?
9: Daddy, he's doing some daddy duty. Like I said, I'll let him tell the story on Monday.
8: But okay.
9: It's kind of cool. I just don't know. I don't know how detailed he wants to get about it.
8: That's fair.
9: So that's that.
8: So we'll let him do it. That's totally fair.
9: Yeah, he doesn't have social media, so people are going to have to like just stew on it for the weekend.
8: Easy E on the text line says Kelly Gregg does whatever he wants around Jerry. Don't let him tell you different, Tyler. Which the listeners have been very helpful for me. We took a reasonable portion of the afternoon show yesterday, kind of helping me prep for this moment. Hey, any advice, listener, you guys that, you know, listen to the Franchise Players, listen to TV on the radio, or skip over it, but, you know, whatever you do know about Jerry, what do I need to know? And there was some helpful feedback for me yesterday, so I'm feeling prepared because of the dear listeners.
9: First of all, I am doing my best to be on my best behavior. Like, why are you bringing us back in? I am a

0: true professional to bring us back in. And yet you, I, you're just like, hey, let me bring us back in. I'm like, sure.
1: One of the pieces of advice that Matt and the listeners gave was, hey, you know, Alpha Jerry, he needs it. So there you go. Alpha number one for me today.
0: Was that to bring in?
1: Yeah.
0: I kind of consider it like a Make-A-Wish thing. Like, it's like one of your things you've always wanted to do. And so in this scenario...
1: Where's Tom Rinaldi at when we need him?
0: I'm John Cena, and I'm basically like letting... Was that fun? And then I got to do the whole, that was great. Yeah, oh, I better watch out for my job and all that stuff. And then, you know...
1: Speaking of Make-A-Wish, while I'm here, can you walk me through the Magic Studio? And, like, can I meet Randy Hyatt? While we're here, I think he's in some sort of Hall of Fame.
0: Oh, it's
1: give me the whole shebang.
0: There's somebody else to do that for me. 6318 years ago, whenever Doris Burke started using the phrase dribble drive every other replay, I wanted to throw my television into a ravine. First of all, nice use of a body of water. He didn't say a river or lake or whatever. He used a ravine. That's Yeah, I mean, I appreciate the detail in that.
1: I do too.
0: But do you remember when Thunder fans' biggest problem was Doris Burke?
1: Oh man, bite your arm off to hear her call a game these days. What's the problem with dribble drive though? That's like an actual. That's what we call it. I know you can't drive without dribbling, but I don't know. Now that you say it, but I'd love to hear 6318 kind of elaborate here on the issue with the dribble drive term.
0: Maybe the way maybe the way she says it, because there are certain ways.
1: Some things are too descriptive. It's like, hold on, we don't need to, like, why is that so, how about just a drive? Like, is that the problem, 6318?
0: Because Hubie Brown can say whatever. I would listen to Hubie Brown.
1: Still?
0: To this day. Was it 99-year-old Hubie Brown? I would listen.
1: He's on the Corso path there for me, but okay,
0: that's fine.
1: You do you.
0: I would love to hear him even describe a sandwich, how it's being made.
1: I do love.
0: Here's the bread. Right. So you got wheat bread, and then you just bring in the ham. Mustard gets slathered right there. You like the way that that goes. What I would do though, tomatoes, back off a little bit, circle the tomatoes. Get them out of there.
1: You follow him on Twitter? Not him, but like the parody account.
0: Yes.
1: That posts. That's a really good.
0: Yes, I do.
1: I'm trying to find it right now.
0: I always grew up, and he's one of two people. Famously, I did not talk to Isaiah Thomas, because I basically pissed down my leg. I got scared. I couldn't do it. Cause what if he was a jerk? You never meet your heroes. And what if he was a jerk? So I didn't talk to Isaiah Thomas. I let him walk by me. And then Hubie Brown's another one that I never approached, that I was very close to. Because what if he's a jerk? What if Hubie Brown was a jerk to me? That would crush me. I probably would not do this job. So there you go.
1: I think Hubie called his last game
0: a couple years back, right?
1: Yeah, a couple years back. Yeah. February 9th, last year, February 9th of 2025.
0: Yeah. So.
1: Thank goodness. I liked him, but, you know, when it's time, it's time.
0: Marv Albert was another one, too. Marv Albert was my Mike Breen. Right. Okay.
1: How do you feel about Breen being the Knicks radio guy and he's going to be calling their games in the finals?
0: Zero problem.
1: Okay.
0: The guy is an absolute pro. And even if he does angle off a little Knicksy, right?
1: Which I think he doesn't do. Like, I don't think I've
0: ever done that. I don't think so either. I think he's really good. I think he's incredibly good. And he does. It won't bother me, if he's not, you know, so much for the Spurs as he is the Knicks. See what I did there? Because he'll be calling the finals.
1: Yes,
0: he'll be calling the finals. And that little thing was saying they would be Nick Spurs. That's what I don't know if it's clear for everybody. Sometimes these guys are slower on the take here.
1: Would that be the Spurs winning 3 of 4? Is that right?
0: I think so, because that would be...
1: Game 4, 6, and 7?
0: Yep. Well, and the Thunder don't lose back-to-backs, right? Have you done your research? Because I have not. I usually lean on Daniel, who, by the way, will be joining us at 1:30. I lean on Daniel or Brandon Rabar for the stats stuff. So I don't know the last time the Thunder lost back-to-backs. Obviously, the last two games of the year.
1: It hadn't been quite as strong in the regular season like this year as the last two, where they like almost never lost.
0: Sure.
1: I think they lost like 5 this year or something like that. I just saw it the other day. But yeah, when it matters, it's generally... They like to think of themselves as problem solvers. And I think that's something we don't, like, why do we even preview series, honestly? Like, if I want to get real frank here, especially these types this deep, because it gets to game 2.5 at halftime of game 2, and literally everything we talk about pre-series, is honestly, like, out the door. Like, you have to be, like, really, really know what you're talking about basketball-wise to even think about predicting what some of these coaching staffs will go to whenever you're trying to bounce back from a loss in a conference finals or in a finals. Does that make sense?
0: My original answer to that would be because they asked me to. and I do pre-games to begin with. But that's the fun of it, though. It really is the fun of it. Because, I watch every single Thunder game. So maybe, possibly, I should have a really, and not just on TV, on the couch. Like, I'm at a bunch of the games. Maybe, and I talk to the players, and I talk to the coaches. Possibly, I might have an idea of what these guys might do or their contingencies or whatever. But to your point, when you're battling a team 7 games, like, what the hell do you do?
1: There's stuff in game 5, and game 4, game 5, game 6. And I'm not saying I'm like a NBA basketball expert and series expert. I've watched a decent amount of them, but, you know, really only in the first Thunder runs there 10 years ago, 12 years ago, and this one, have I really, like, kind of been able to follow, okay, game in, game out, this is what I understand what's happening when I see it, but even a lot of that stuff I wouldn't have been able to predict. Like, that is a coaching staff sitting in a dark room somewhere with their phones outside of the room, total focus, like, how crazy, not crazy can we get, but thinking through literally, like, turning over every stone, you know?
0: Yeah.
1: That's why you should feel good about every win, let alone road win, in the NBA playoffs. And that's why the Thunder need to stop losing game ones. It's the only reason the Thunder are in this position.
0: I think it's a privilege, one, to go through and do all this stuff. I think it's awesome to sort of play through stuff. And it is fun to, it's fun to me. Some other people are worried about their credibility and all that stuff. It's fun to me to be like, what the hell just happened? Like, why are they starting Jared McCain? Why is Dub off the bench in 3-minute spurts? It's just like this little stuff that happens. And that's, I fell in love with the NBA because it is so unpredictable. You never know. Right when you think you know something, things go sideways. Do they need to stop choking away game ones? Yeah. Yeah. How about this one, Tyler? Why don't they win a game 6 every now and then?
1: Mm.
0: So let's go back 2 seasons now. They lose to the Dallas Mavericks, right? Cool, young team, what have you. They never did solve that problem. And they never will because that problem got blown up before they even had a chance to do it again, okay? So that game 6, they're young, what have you. The next year, another game 6 against the Denver Nuggets when they were lucky as hell to get out of game 5, right? And you're like, okay, they count their lucky stars. They have game 6 experience. Let's go. Nope, couldn't figure that one out either. Hey, they're still young. It's on the road. I get it. There's a couple of time MVP on the other side there, right? So you think, okay, Indiana, game 6, a lesser than opponent. Am I a jerk for saying that? No, they were the 4 seed in the Eastern Conference. And everybody I talk to, the Eastern Conference is a lesser than conference. But they killed them in game 6. What are we doing here?
1: It is interesting, yeah.
0: And then last night, you're like, all right, so they figured out the championship DNA last year. They've gone as 3 game 6s in a row. They got it. They know how to figure it out. And they've obviously figured out something with this San Antonio team that just got to beat them. And they get blown out again, and you're just like, what is this?
1: Well, and it's funny how small of, like, how little some of these portions of games are that create the blowout result. The Spurs played incredible in the first half of this game, and they were up 7 points at halftime. And
0: that bucket was huge. They were knocking down 3s. It was a huge-looking bucket to multiple players.
1: You know what the most frustrating play for me was of the entire night? Right out of halftime, after you fight back, or you don't even really fight back. The Spurs didn't even get up. What, they get up maybe 12 in the first half, mm-hmm, at most? So it's not like you were, like, the game was nowhere near over, of course. But you stay in it. Shea's, you know, making some as tough of buckets as he's made all series, my bad. The Spurs, Wimby, Harper having dreamy first halves as far as the ball going in the basket goes. And, you know, you're getting a couple of chipped in threes from your old guys, Champagne, Vassell, all those guys. Right out of halftime, most frustrating play of the night for me. You cut it to seven, could have cut it even closer than that at half. Right out of halftime, Vassell wide open three-pointer, first possession.
0: Yep.
1: That is so un-Thunder-like right there. Like, couldn't be more un-Thundery.
0: You going to give Mitch Johnson his flowers on that?
1: I honestly can't remember. If it bothers me this much, I should remember the
0: action, yeah,
1: how it got there. But yep. I think it was transition or secondary transition. And Chet's just, and this is the problem when Chet's roaming, he's, you know, he has the mind of a
0: shot blocker,
1: a paint protector, a rim protector. And he's still, you know, he's still being asked to play that role and to kind of cover shooters. And that's kind of a fault against a Spurs team that only plays one big with shooters all around. But Vassell is the one you can't leave. I'd leave Champagne 10 times before Vassell, and he probably makes you pay too.
0: That's the thing. Did you not watch Game 5?
1: Vassell is not given those moments, well, those opportunities back. I think Champagne is more likely to. But that's the thing. If you're scouting a team, you literally have these things ranked out.
0: Sure.
1: Hey, if we're leaving somebody, if you're closing out and we're scrambling and there's a swing extra pass opportunity and it's Champagne to Vassell, we're letting Champagne shoot. We're going to Vassell. Or, you know, if it's Vassell and he has a swing to Carter Bryant, of course you're going to Vassell, forcing the swing. Like, these are all things you talk about.
0: And they didn't get the rotations fast enough. They didn't in transition.
1: And I do get Mitch Johnson. Their spacing is good. They make those things tough on you, but it being tough is not a good enough excuse for, you know, the best team in the NBA.
0: Thunder Mac says Chet was absolutely terrible on defense last night. And you kind of broke down some of the, some of the opportunities to get better in game seven.
1: I can't imagine many Thunder fans enjoy watching Champagne consistently drive Chet, do the slow-mo Kyle Anderson Euro step and then finish over the top of him. I don't think that sits probably great with Thunder fans, and rightfully so.
0: Army Sooner Guy says, Jerry does a great job interacting with listeners, Tyler. One of my favorite reasons to listen. By the way, what is the that's a good one topic?
1: We had a joke yesterday that we actually had a few good ideas.
0: Okay.
1: It was either that's a good one, Super Bowl losers that played for the Buffalo Bills.
0: God bless.
1: Which I can't really talk as a Vikings fan, but
0: you really can't.
1: It wasn't four straight.
0: I can tell you the four they were in. You can't.
1: I wasn't born.
0: Oh God, that was history before you were born. But great listen, call. Great call.
1: Here's the other idea. That's a bad one. NFL players, and I just name all Bills as well. So we got a few ideas.
0: Oh, you and Matt are so clever. Oh, you two together. Watch out. The mischief is just flying. Unbelievable. I can't believe the FCC let you guys get away with that. Unbelievable. Just
1: come back on the other side. Threatened a local radio host continues being and moaning over there.
0: When we get back, Daniel Bell does join us. So you want to talk about threatening. Yeah, it just gets worse for me.
1: Is this our last segment coming up?
0: No, we have a whole nother couple hours, bro.
1: All right, we'll get there.
0: That is Tyler Neal and Jerry Ramsey. The Franchise Players continues on 107.7 The Franchise.
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0: Kelly, you can talk a lot of crap about how bad I do my job, but at least I'm doing a damn job.
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1: Franchise. Daniel took my headset in here.
0: You're not the first person to do that to me today. I had this unemployed guy do it earlier.
12: I don't think he's unemployed.
0: Yeah. Okay. Whatever. We just let anybody handle these damn mics. Former athletes. Guys that are on the damn highway. Why are you here?
12: To do this.
0: Like,
12: I want to see Tyler.
0: I love
1: Maddie B's here too.
0: I know. What the hell? Like, I need $20 from him because I'm babysitting his co-host. Like, what the hell are we doing here?
1: I don't know. Does I think mean, I did a bang up job of driving that last segment personally.
12: Does that mean I need to give Dylan $20?
0: Well,
1: How did Dilly Bucks do, by the way?
0: He sucked. Like, he always sucked.
1: I mean, that's not what the text line's telling me. I'm hearing some big-time complimentary.
0: Well, you know, Tyler, if you hear the text line, you have a special skill that you probably need to talk to. So, real quick, you guys appreciate this. The Shams just put this out here, breaking news. The Orlando Magic are finalizing the hire of San Antonio Spurs assistant coach Sean Sweeney. As the franchise's new head coach, Sweeney broke into the NBA coaching in 2011. And here's what I put. The Thunder are playing so bad, they got this guy a job. Like, that's how bad the Oklahoma City Thunder are playing that the Orlando Magic said, let's go get the ginger that sits on the bench and hire him as our guy.
1: How in the world do people put up with this troll on the air?
12: What did I tell you? Advice yesterday, I told you.
1: I feel like I should just have the Mad Max gif, that's bait, ready, nonstop.
12: I told you.
1: I might say that. I'm just going to say that every time today. That's bait.
12: But this does impact the Thunder.
0: Okay, I'm listening.
12: Because Dave Bliss reportedly is a finalist for the Bulls job. Sweeney was at the top of their list. I don't know if Dave Bliss or Tiago Splitter were number two. I know those two guys they really liked. So that moves one of those guys to the top and then obviously moves the other higher.
0: Do you want to hear my conspiracy theory? I've never seen this dude on a broadcast. And in the last round and some of this round, they've really spotlighted how he's helped Mitch and doing what he's done. And
12: I would suggest you watch more basketball.
0: And I thought to myself, that's odd that they keep on spotlighting that guy. Now we know. That's my conspiracy.
1: Speaking of Dave Bliss,
12: they spotlighted him a few times.
0: Spotlit.
1: Did you see his kicks last night?
12: No.
1: Yeah, it's pretty clean. 11's on, D-Bell. Might need to go. Speaking about watching the game, I'm just kidding. You were there.
12: I don't think I can wear his size, though.
1: He's a big dude.
12: Yeah.
1: I've told this on our show. Ran into him before. Introduced myself. Shook his hand. Yeah, I was looking up at him, but he's about an inch taller for sure. But just big. Yeah, like, yeah. Is it Wisconsin or Iowa?
12: I don't know.
1: I think it's Wisconsin. He told me that day, but I can't remember. But, yeah, I bet he's got big feet. But they're... I think they were like navy blue, white, like Concords, but navy blue. They're pretty sweet.
0: The kind of breakdown that we need right here, these sweet 11s that Dave Bliss, not that Dave Bliss.
12: You didn't ask me how I was
0: wearing. We didn't even start it yet.
1: You're supposed to tell us that when you took the mic over.
0: Why the hell are you here?
12: I can franchise see, players 1077.
0: I keep on to say that.
12: Like, Tyler Neal doing a great job filling in for Kelly Gray.
0: Unbelievable.
12: We'll tell you all about what he's doing when he gets back, just being a great dad. Jerry Ramsey just here, running the board.
0: Unbelievable. Daniel Bell, literally read the breaking news.
12: Daniel Bell as a guest. I could have woke up dead.
0: Well, and some of us, you know.
12: That's how I'm doing it.
0: You are back from San Antonio. The true thing is, last night.
12: That is a fact.
0: Yeah. That last night, man. I want to get into this immediately.
12: Which part?
0: We haven't touched on it yet. J-Dub. The J-Dub, and you and I kind of went back and forth, right? And I did have somebody that I found credible tell me that they did not expect J-Dub in the series. And you immediately, when he checks in, gives me a text and said, oh, really?
12: I didn't say over, I said sources.
0: Yeah, sources, right? I still have not seen J-Dub in the series. So,
12: I mean, technically you have.
0: I did.
12: He played in game one.
0: Yikes. But just kind of go through the process, because honestly, here back on Earth, not down in San Antonio where you guys were, there was a huge confusion. Remember, we had the pregame show, and it gets announced right about 6:55, 7 o'clock, whatever, right at the end of our show. And Rabar, it's official. He's available, right? And CJ goes, is he going to come off the bench? And I thought, well, no, that's dumb. Why would he come off the bench? He hasn't come off the bench in forever. If he's available, he's going to start. Well, he doesn't start. Then I'm hearing, well, he's not starting, and here's the starters. So if he's not starting, he's probably not going to contribute. Then I'm watching, and then he comes on the court. And then he's on the court in 3-minute interval. Just, can you please explain to me what the clown car effect of what was going on last night? And then what did Dub have to say after the game when you guys had a chance to talk to him?
12: Well, first off, kind of figured Dub would play. He was on the first bus. He wore new shoes. He wore a fit. I was like, okay, this kind of feels like he's going to play. So I'm telling everybody, I think he's going to play.
1: By the way, I like Kaysen's cowboy boots last night. What is it with me and shoes?
0: I don't know. Yeah, sorry, I mean, thank you.
12: You got a foot fetish over here?
0: which actually, that kind of, yeah. Right, yeah.
12: But
1: what size does Wimby wear? Oh, I'm sorry. Go ahead.
12: Before it gets announced, I think first it was Matt Pinto said he's in. Then it went to JoJo tweeted out the
0: video. Can you tell us
12: video.
0: Who JoJo is?
12: JoJo, his photographer, tweeted out. Everybody knows JoJo. What are you talking about? Can I tell you who JoJo is?
0: Because I think JoJo as the teenage singer of Leave, Get Out. Yep, exactly.
12: Right now? it's just you and me or something like that?
0: Yeah,
12: you,
0: just keep going.
12: Right now? No, it's too late. He tweets it out, and so then that sends everybody into a frenzy. But the whole time, the NBA injury report is still saying he's questionable. And then it turns into Matt Pinto said he's out. Then, so everybody's freaking out.
0: Can you explain to people who Matt Pinto is?
12: Jerry's nemesis. One of them.
0: Hardly even.
12: Thunder play-by-play and color analyst for the radio broadcast on a worse station. And then he doesn't come out for warm-ups. It's like 5 minutes before the games. And he's not the last injury report before tip-off still says questionable. He's not out there, so I was like, is he playing? But then the starting lineup comes out, and the lineup comes out that shows who's active or not. He's on that. So I was like, what is going on? And then he finally runs out like Willis Reed, except for he didn't get any cheers. And then I was like, oh, okay, well, he's clearly active, but he's still saying questionable. And then finally, at the 8:30 or 7:30 injury report, finally move him to available. But according to, based on what I heard, that was the NBA messing it up. If it wasn't, then that's a fine for the Thunder, who did not update the injury report until right before the game starts. That's a, you can't do that according to the rules. So that would be a fine, but I was told the NBA messed up on that. And then we didn't talk to J-Dub.
0: Why didn't you talk to J-Dub?
12: What did you say?
0: Why didn't you talk to J-Dub? Yeah. Well, I mean,
12: he was not available.
0: Oh, okay. Oh, all right. I mean,
1: do you realize the burden that rehab and recovery and the training table is for these high-level athletes, Jerry?
0: Well, first of all, I just want to go back to when Wimby didn't talk to the press and how everybody was up in arms about that, and then now we have J-Dub that doesn't talk to the press, and yet we're just like, oh, yeah, well, he just didn't talk to the press.
12: Plenty of people were upset.
0: I do want to point out, though, that Wimby is the face of the Spurs, if not the league, so it was a lot more important to talk to him than a guy that had zero impact on the game.
12: He had impact.
0: I'm listening. Go right ahead.
12: Negative impact. Just like everybody else that stepped on the floor for the Thunder. Maybe Cason Wallace had a positive impact, but everybody else, you can't really say they had any type of positive impact. It was just a complete no-show. It was a we-got-game-seven at home type of game for them. That was just disgusting.
1: I think if I...
12: And it pissed me off that it seemed like a waste of time.
1: You really don't like riding with Adam Francisco, do you? At least you got nice car ride out of it.
12: He gets us there and back very, very fast.
0: I watched the Portland Trail Blazers, Jail Blazers. Was it one of those situations? If you guys would have got pulled over, maybe.
12: Oh, you're saying if two black guys would have got pulled over.
0: Maybe you found some hookah in there somewhere?
12: Why would we have hookah in there?
0: I don't know. And I didn't know why Rasheed Wallace or Damon Stoudemire had it either.
12: I don't think they had hookah.
0: It wasn't.
12: Yeah.
0: It was.
12: I think they had something else in the car.
0: But I think it was a huge fumble about the J-Dub thing. But
1: here's why I think you at least, like, because there's a lot of talk about, hey, should he even go in game seven? Should he in game six? In retrospect, it's easy to say he shouldn't have. The Thunder are to a point where, from a body standpoint and a guys that can handle the ball standpoint, that we're talking about Shea having his worst series that we've seen him have, or his worst stretch of games. You're looking for anything that can take some of his burden off of his plate.
12: He can't. So if that's what we're going to get.
1: I know, but you don't know until you throw it out there, right? And he only played 10 minutes. I know it was really bad, but.
0: Well, and the worst thing
1: tried,
0: is.
1: They tried 3 minute stretches.
0: Yes.
1: You know, like,
0: that's awful. And you know that as a basketball. I'm not talking to a guy like me. I'm talking to you. Like, if we tried to play you in 3 minute, and three minute, even if you are fully healthy, doesn't that screw with your timing and your ability to get things going?
1: Here's the thing. Yes, but this was truly an experiment, which, if you are of the belief that that shouldn't have happened, I'm not going to argue with you. In my opinion, it was worth the try to get him out there, see what it looked like in this high intensity match. This you know, I mean, it is crazy to think about. Like, this is a very high intensity series at this point, and it's getting even higher in Game 7. We know Game 7 will probably be close. They always are. They're ugly. They're close.
12: Generally, they've been ugly.
1: Yeah, but I mean, you know, if the staff decides that they're going to try to give him a go, and J-Dub, Mark has mentioned this multiple times. He's like an insane person when it comes to rehabbing from injury and trying to get back. At some point, you just got to give the guy a chance.
12: Yeah, I'm not upset.
1: What if he helped you?
12: I'm not upset with giving him a chance.
1: Yeah.
12: And I think after the first stint.
1: See, I think one stint's too little. If you want to tell me two, I'm good with that.
12: I think it was like, the first stint wasn't like it was Russ. If that was the case, I'm like, okay, give him
1: one. He added a foul onto the team fouls for the Spurs right when he came in.
12: It was, yeah, he did. The first stint was just like, okay, this guy clearly isn't ready to be on this floor. So the stuff after that. And then the stuff after that just made it worse for the Thunder. Now, if he says he can go in Game 7, you probably give him a chance. This is an empty the clip situation.
1: I think it's enough. I think you saw enough where you definitely don't start him.
0: Oh, whoa. Let's stop right there. Yes, you start him. You absolutely start him. Why do you start him? Why? Because just the announcement of his name and getting him on the floor turns a crowd from tizzy to just absolutely nuclear.
1: I think you're underestimating how much they love Jared McCain.
0: Have you seen the Thunder crowd and how they react?
12: I don't know if you start Jared McCain again.
0: You don't. You absolutely don't.
12: I think you
0: start Kaysen.
12: Yeah.
0: And there's no two ways about it. And you know what?
12: No, you might start Kaysen.
1: No, this is an offensive. This is where, Jerry, you're getting a little out of your depth here. Why is Jared McCain starting the game?
0: Because they need an extra ball handler and they need an aggressive offensive guy to kind of take pressure off of
1: both
0: Shea.
1: Of those are yeses, but even what's a bigger one than those?
0: Yeah, by all means, please.
1: Spacing and shooting.
0: Yeah.
1: In game. I'm getting all my games mixed up. Last night was six. Game five, right? That was the first game he started, right? Yeah. Right from the jump, Shea had more looks. Now, he didn't start well again, and he said as much afterwards, but they won the game. And Chet started well because of it. It's not just a Shea thing. Like, it's literally just spacing. If J-Dub starts, and I'm Mitch Johnson and Sean Sweeney, who's now the Orlando Magic coach, and these guys. Yeah, you got two head coaches. I'm making J-Dub beat me from three.
0: I got you.
1: You can't do that with McCain.
0: I got you.
12: I don't know if I'd make him beat me from three.
1: But I'm helping off. Not helping off, but you got to help
12: somewhere. Give him a little bit more space.
1: Yeah.
0: The emotional lift, and I know you don't know anything about emotional lifts. The emotional lift.
1: Who are you talking about?
0: Both of you. The emotional lift that you would get from starting J-Dub. Hell, you're only playing him 3 minutes anyway.
12: I don't know if you get an emotional lift from the Thunder or from the crowd.
1: Maybe just at the... at the intros, which are, by the way, 15 minutes before the game even starts. So,
0: you need that. I'm telling you, and you find that.
12: If the Thunder, the team, need an emotional lift for a Game 7 to go to the finals, they're already starting off bad.
0: They are. Well, can I help you out here? They're already starting off bad because we saw in Game 6, and they don't have an answer for that damn Spurs
12: J-Dub
0: defense.
12: Being in the starting lineup is going to give you an emotional lift to start the game off well, then you're not a championship team.
1: Do we only get D-Bell for one segment today?
0: It's up to him. He's the one that's half asleep on the damn thing.
12: I thought I came in pretty well. But
1: I did too.
0: All right, well, it's kind of... I'm looking... This is me looking out for athletes. Sometimes, like, smarter people need to look out for athletes because they're so competitive, they think they can just keep going.
12: Who's the smarter person
0: here? Me. It's me.
1: I have a statement and then a question for you, and we can carry this over to the other side if you want, Jerry.
0: Yes.
1: The Spurs won one game in OKC, and it was a game Isaiah Hartenstein played almost no part in.
0: Yes.
1: Since then, the Thunder have rectified that, and it's been a little bit trickier on Wimby. Last night, he was really good, which you called on our show yesterday, by the way, Daniel. But why are Thunder fans to worry? You're in front of your home crowd. They've won once in front of this crowd, and the biggest key to making it hard on Wimby didn't play in that game. Is that a simple enough... Is that oversimplifying things?
0: No, but it's very good, though. It's very good with that. And then, too, Shea is going to have to make some shots. That kind of... I know this is crazy.
12: He's going to have to make shots.
0: He's going to make
12: it. Or get to the free throw line.
1: He needs to make between 7 and 11 shots, and he'll be fine.
12: It needs to be a minimum of 25 attempts. Chet needs to do something. Let's try to start there. He needs to do something.
0: I disagree with that. I mean, let's start with Shea getting to the line and making shots.
12: Here, the problem with the way Shea's playing is there's nobody there to alleviate the weight. Like, if the second option was being a second option.
1: How about you just
12: option,
1: play him 43 minutes then?
0: Why not?
12: I'm talking about, like on the floor. Like, if Chet was able to beat Chet, the Chet we saw against the Lakers and the Suns, I don't think Shea's weight is as much.
1: Yeah, I mean, the burden on him is massive. Like he has really
12: to,
1: big.
12: Like, he has to do everything well or this team won't win.
1: And that's why J-Dub, you know, that's why they ran him out there in Game 6 just to see what you have.
12: And can you continue to
1: because they know they need Shea to...
12: Jared McCain, Alex Caruso.
1: Well, those guys will be at home.
12: But they're role players.
1: Yep.
0: And isn't Shea the MVP? I'm sorry. You're saying, oh my gosh, Shea's going to do all this. You're talking about the best player in the league for 2 years? That guy?
12: But again, you need help. He's always talked about how much he doesn't do it alone.
0: Sure. No.
12: Just
0: absolutely.
12: Like nobody else. Everybody needs help, Jerry.
0: But.
12: I know you.
0: Not me.
12: Do things by yourself.
0: No, not me. I don't.
1: Don't worry. I got him today, Daniel.
12: Franchise players.
0: Hold on. Daniel Bell, I don't know if we do only have him for one. I suggest he would. Leave.
12: I will return after this.
0: Oh, so you're not going to leave or get out?
12: No.
0: Oh, okay.
12: This is a banger, though.
1: Didn't she do a little concert tour with the Jonas Brothers? Or am I getting her mixed up with somebody else?
0: I don't know.
12: Jonas Brothers.
0: I thought you were going to say, did she do fans only? I'll look into that one. You look into the Jonas Brothers one, okay? That is Tyler Neal. I guess Daniel Bell is going to come back. I'm Jerry Ramsey, just here to push buttons.
1: I'm going to push my headset over to this side this segment.
12: Doing your best CJ Craig Big Kool-Aid impression.
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22: What do you expect me to say?
0: Shout out to Instagram. I saw some collaboration with JoJo with the Jonas Brothers. More like, yo. JoJo. Yikes.
1: She also did a cover of Kalani on her Instagram. I think it's her most viewed video.
12: Do you know who that is?
0: Is that Fold It?
1: Yep. I think it was Fold It.
0: Yeah.
12: Wow.
0: What do you mean, wow? Out of the three of us, I'm the only one who's had their clothes folded on a couch during a breakup. Okay. First of all,
1: that's assuming a lot, but it's true. I don't know about Daniel, but
0: there's no way. Like, first of all, I'm not, you're going to take this as a slight or a shot. I'm not taking a shot at you at all.
1: Imagine that coming out of your mouth.
0: But I imagine most of your quote unquote breakups were like very friendly and hand-shooken, and you guys went to the next social milkshake.
12: I remember this car getting keyed in high school.
0: Did it really? That's scandalous.
1: It's because he did it.
0: I imagine every single breakup of yours being very polite and mutually splitting ways. I imagine your breakups.
1: Married to the game, haven't ever broken up with it. Hey, how about the World Cup, though? 13 days away?
0: And I know most of Daniel's breakups include either cash or Cash App. So that's most of his.
12: You weren't supposed to laugh at that.
0: So, but yes, I had a girlfriend, a long-term girlfriend, a roommate, if you will. When we split up, we had a slow burn, and I moved to my brother's place. And slowly but surely through the weeks, she would fold what I had left and put it in a laundry basket and have me take it. And after about 6 weeks, we were done.
12: Did she wash it?
0: Yeah. Oh, yeah.
12: At least she washed it.
0: Yeah. Starts the drawers really good, too.
1: 2554 says Daniel Bell, too busy for radio this morning with his binders full of women. And well, it's got a GIF.
0: That's the thing.
1: And then he also said, I agree with TV's Jerry. I don't know what that could have been about.
0: Well, everything. Probably the J-Dub, starting the J-Dub.
1: Okay.
0: Yeah, I mean, in detail, these fools, who I love it. I love it, too. Because both of them are 6 foot. They both look down on me and just like, oh, you don't understand basketball.
12: We have to.
0: This is the damn hours that I've signed up for is the you don't know much about basketball from the two. I forgot which PC you went to.
12: The better one.
0: I don't know which one that is.
12: The best one.
0: Edmond North. I don't know. Edmond Memorial. Well, Edmond Santa Fe.
12: The words rhyme with best.
0: Oh, so you went to original PC. Gotcha.
1: 9352 says, that's a good one today. Bad, nasty breakups.
0: Hmm. We could probably give
1: Jerry a full segment.
12: we kind of did. That's a good one yesterday, but like not really unintentionally. But
1: how would y'all feel if other people were stealing your segments?
0: I don't care.
12: This was truly unintentional.
1: So you care a little bit. You got a sense of moral compass. Yeah.
12: It was a question from a listener, and then it turned into like, oh, that's a good one. Just sure. Naturally.
1: Listener, do better. Sorry. Right.
12: Best addict athlete.
1: Yeah.
0: I told you. Because I thought you guys should do it. you and Matt.
1: Wait, did this came up, or you're just asking me right now off the top?
12: Both.
1: Oh, man.
0: Well, there's one that you, especially being a football fan, should just roll off your tongue.
1: Bosworth.
0: I'm sorry. Proper football.
1: Oh.
12: Football.
0: Is it football?
1: Maradona.
0: See? Yep. Have you ever seen the documentary?
1: George Best, too. He was addicted to alcohol in a major, major way. Yeah. One of the best of all time. Man United back in like the 60s, yeah.
0: They played it back then?
1: Yep.
0: Nice.
12: The obvious answer was Michael Phelps.
1: What was he on?
0: Weed.
12: A lot of weed.
0: Yeah, he was on weed.
1: But you some people lay off the weed.
12: Some people do say you can't get addicted to weed. So.
0: And I was thinking, how the hell was he smoking it underwater? But somehow he figured it out.
1: Who took a picture with him and somebody on the golf course yesterday? Dang it.
12: Lincoln Riley and Bob.
1: Yeah,
12: Stoops.
1: Lincoln Riley and Stoops.
0: Was Lincoln Riley and
1: Bob. With Phelps.
0: By the way, but that's where you're going with that? Bob Stoops is not the god that you people think he is.
1: Yes, he is.
0: He is loyal to Lincoln Riley. He literally handed the keys over to Lincoln Riley for the Oklahoma football program. And we see it in the year of our Lord, 2026, on the golf course. And I know something about golf courses. People bond on golf courses.
1: You don't know. You know what's about golf courses.
12: He has a golf shirt on right now.
0: I know.
1: So does he.
0: Yes. Who goes to the golf course with you? Just your inner circle. Just your closest of buddies. Am I wrong or am I right on this?
1: Bob is a businessman. I'm sure he was, rock and roll tequila probably is going west, young man.
12: What's the connection between, obviously there's a connection between Bob and Lincoln. What's the connection to Michael Phelps?
1: I have no idea.
12: Was it a tournament or anything?
1: No. That's where I was trying to go with this, but of course he has to make it into an OU thing with Sooner fans listening.
0: Well, we are the flagship station for OU. And honestly, maybe just Bob and Lincoln showed up and that was their third that they gave him.
12: Just random third Michael Phelps.
0: It happens sometimes. you're kind of golfing with dudes you don't know. Do you not know that about golf?
1: You don't. All right? So enough.
0: Am I wrong?
1: Yes. Because you're talking about golf.
12: So golf is like pickup where you show up to a random run, you might play with some people that you don't know. Who's like, hey, we need a fifth.
0: Tyler Neal? Golf expert, Tyler Neal?
1: This needs more time than we need to give this.
0: We have an extra half hour, Tyler.
12: Does golf,
1: which by the way is a half hour less than I usually work, so you're welcome.
12: Do they have a specific number you have to golf with? Can you not just golf? So why?
1: Well, okay, so think of it this way: you're a golf course. You charge each person on a tee time, right? They're not in the business of letting one tee time go for one cost. So a lot of places won't let you go as a single.
12: But what about a double?
1: Two most places will do that, yeah. But depending on how busy it is and how how high of a demand, they may tell you, yeah, you can go with two, but we're going to put two with you that you don't know.
0: Oh, so you can just get randoms to golf
1: with
0: you.
1: Yes, Jerry.
0: Because that's contrary to what you were saying earlier.
12: Do we know what
0: earlier.
12: Golf course it was at?
1: And we're talking about, no, but I bet we can find out pretty quick. That's probably on Instagram, right?
0: What's that? Oh, the Bob and...
1: Bob and them. Okay. It is different because between a private course and a public course, though.
0: I would never know.
1: What I was telling you was like a public tee time.
0: I've never played
1: a private course. You've got your group or a couple groups where you've got your Tuesday game or your weekend game, and that's where you're...
12: pickup golf.
1: Yeah, kind of.
0: It is.
1: Yeah.
0: Yep.
1: Easier to get four than 10, though, or 12.
12: Have you ever done two versus two?
1: Yeah. Hmm.
0: Do you ever lay money on the golf course?
1: You know what? I have not really gotten to that point yet, but I think with where my game's at, I think.
0: Are you ready?
1: I think it's, and I don't mean my game's good enough to do it because you use your handicap anyways. I'm ready. I think I've been told that until you start to do that, your game really, unless you're practicing all the time and all that stuff, which most people don't have the time to do, I don't. That's when your game truly goes to the next level, whenever you kind of have some stakes. So,
0: you should take some time in the afternoon.
1: Me and you, get a handicap set up. Well, let's go out.
0: My handicap, I love too much.
1: Lover, not a fighter.
0: Real quick, too, and to bring
1: why
0: this...
1: Why quick? We got all the time in the world, Jerry.
0: Right back to the Thunder. You were not watching the broadcast last night, Daniel. You were.
12: I was not.
0: Whenever we get Caruso on the postseason talks or what have you, I would bring up this golf tournament that he did really well at last year because they
1: the Sentry.
0: Yep, they featured it on the broadcast last night, and they talked about his 3 handicap.
1: He's a 3?
0: That's what he said. He's a 3 handicap.
12: Isaiah Joe doesn't have a handicap.
0: There you go.
1: What?
12: I don't know.
1: Wait.
12: But apparently Isaiah Joe's the best golfer on the team.
1: Oh, really?
0: So, he has a handicap.
1: I can look him up. Do you have any idea where any of them are? You don't have to say it on air, but if you tell me, I can look up what their index is.
12: I don't know what you're talking. I don't know what you just said.
1: Okay, I'll tell you.
12: I don't understand anything you just said.
1: If you know, are any of them? You don't have to name names or courses, but yes or no. Do you know if any of them are members at local golf courses?
12: Oh, okay.
0: Because Tyler has all the stuff, and two, Tyler. This is usually what we do during our show. I know we got a ton to talk about the College World Series, about the Thunder, all this. Obviously, you want to get into the World Cup and this weekend's golf tournament. But we usually dedicate a segment to the listeners, and we have a ton of people talking to us. 3544. These guys are finely tuned creatures of habit. You start Dove and you capitalize off the energy and the hype, even if you only play 30 seconds.
12: The senior night? What are you doing here?
1: Again, I think I argued that point a little more than I maybe really believe. Like, I could get there with you.
0: Okay.
1: But
0: it's my idea, so that's why it's terrible.
1: Standpoint,
0: yeah.
1: There's a reason it's McCain over Kaysen.
0: Sure.
1: And there's a reason that, you know, it all comes down to what Dub can do.
0: Big E says, D-Bell, just so you know, Jerry wasn't acting or talking like this all day until you got there.
12: So you're performative with me.
0: No, once again, it's chemistry.
12: Or you're scared of Dylan and
0: I'm
12: Kelly.
0: Not scared of Dylan. Yeah. I have the chemistry with Dylan. By the way, I wasn't like exactly head over heels that like I said, they let some unemployed dude come in here and take
12: He's
0: over
12: not
0: the show.
12: Unemployed.
0: Maples, BMX, I don't see him on TV anymore. Thank you, D-Bell, for keeping with the big Kool-Aid. Yes, that's that might be his best.
12: I do like the Big Broadway.
0: Big Broadway is catching on.
1: I like the Big Kool-Aid.
0: Yeah.
1: CJ, that's the first I heard that today. We've been going with the Big Green Onion lately, personally.
0: It's earned. The Big Kool-Aid is, like, that's an earned
1: nickname. You know why? Because he was an intern for the Franchise Afternoon Show. That's why he's gone places.
0: You know what? It went weird. That is weird. You guys got one. Congratulations. 93-52. That's a good one today. Big Nasty Breakups. You read that one earlier. Easy E. Since Daniel's there, I'll say Dylan Buckingham greater than Kobe. Okay.
12: Oh, this
1: is that bar really that high?
12: For Dylan?
1: Not the Kobe bar.
0: Best athletes, Dale Strawberry. We talked about him a ton.
1: Oh, yeah.
0: Aaron Hernandez wanted, well, he was addicted to something.
12: He was addicted to something else.
0: That is crazy. We're on the same page on that one. That is crazy that we're on the same page.
12: You say
0: as that
12: we
0: one.
12: Don't have chemistry.
0: 63-18. Bonds. Ben Johnson. Do you remember Ben Johnson? He was the one that beat Carl Lewis in the 88 Olympics.
12: Yeah.
0: So there we go.
1: Don't even start with D-Bell and track and field. All right.
0: Oh God, we have like another month or so.
12: No, what's going on now?
0: Well, but we're running out of sports. The Thunder don't take care of business tomorrow night, and obviously Oklahoma's already out of the College World Series. Yeah, we're going to need some time filler quick. 63-18, Jerry just likes to ride around with the beer cart girls. First of all, there's an injunction going on. I cannot get in a beer cart with a girl.
12: This is how like you can't be around kids.
0: Something like that. Well, schools, not kids. So, the schools. Weldy man, someone needs to inject a horse tranquilizer into Jerry so he can't talk anymore.
12: Sounds about right.
0: I don't do drugs. So, now if you made it into a cocktail.
12: I mean, some people say caffeine's a drug.
1: Did you ever, so back, not to bring soccer into things again, but it doesn't really have anything.
0: Happens
1: to do
0: our
1: with
0: show
1: the sport.
0: All the time, Tyler. Go ahead. By all means.
1: We've talked about this before on the Franchise Afternoon Show. Back in like the 2017 range, 2016. Chelsea Football Club had a big Champions League final they were going to be playing in. And their center forward, Diego Costa, had a tough year with his hamstring. Rough. Have you ever heard of the remedy horse placenta for hamstrings or soft tissue injuries?
0: I have not, but I'm big on placentas. Go ahead.
12: Maybe, at OU?
1: Maybe, no, my world football fandom has. Maybe J-Dub hasn't quite turned over enough stones yet, is all I'm saying.
0: I hear you. No, and listen, I can tell you as one who's witnessed five placentas, they're incredible.
1: Not great. It's not great. Seen three myself.
0: Not, between us, we have eight placentas.
12: I've seen like six.
1: Binders, ladies and gentlemen. Binders.
12: I have a lot of nieces and nephews.
0: Wow. Just kidding. No all wonder right. you like hotels.
1: That's intrusive. That's an intrusive uncle right there.
12: I'm kidding. I've seen zero.
0: That's. I was going to say, you love hotel bathtubs. Now I know why. All right.
12: What's your stance on hotel? You're a big guy, though.
0: Hey, so. And the clock. You see the clock?
12: Yeah. You do.

0: guy named Chad in a Facebook group. B, vibes. 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And when reading feels like too much work, hit listen live and let the takes wash over you. 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

0: 107.7 The Franchise, Jerry Ramsey, Tyler Neal. So right before break, I said, you can bring us back. And then I did a take back. My bad, Tyler. We will be talking to Dave Myrick. I promise I'll get off the microphone now to call Dave Myrick. And we will talk some OU baseball, which is going to be this afternoon. That's why you and I are matched up. Because there's no franchise afternoon show.
1: Is, you know what you're doing over there, getting Dave on the phone and everything?
0: On this stuff?
1: You got that?
0: Well, I
1: got
0: to call Matt first to ask help me him. get him on the phone.
1: Well, he's available. He was up here just a little bit ago. Couldn't be bothered to come in and say hello to his lovely listeners.
0: Isn't it nice where we have all these damn people who have, like, shows?

0: news on our station, but yet they're not on?
1: Yeah.
0: It's the damnedest thing, isn't it?
1: You couldn't be you. You do your job.
0: I work for a living.
1: You work for a living.
0: Yes, I do.
1: 0105 says, JoJo note, look up her cover of Rapture by Anita Baker. Welding Man. Shea, Chet, Hart, Wallace, and McCain should be the starters for Game 7. Ooh. There's a very obvious missing normal starter there in Lou Dort in Welding Man's starting five. I could get there with you. I think with the bodies you're already down, with AJ, J-Dub obviously not being anywhere near 100% as we saw last night, that would be too big of a change-up. You do have to have some offense coming off the bench. And believe it or not, Wallace is giving you some offense, knocking down open threes. We all know where this is headed. Jerry won't admit it. We all know where this is headed.
0: What will I admit?
1: That Lou Dort's going to score like 16 tomorrow night and the Thunder are going to win. I mean, okay, that's where this is going.
0: A couple of things gets them to the finals, like I said. The emotional reaction to Dub starting, and then a couple of Lou Dort moonballs.
1: Like, have fun blocking out Lou Dort whenever you need to get defensive rebounds in the second half, Julian Champagny.
0: That's all I'm saying. Speaking of moonballs, let's go ahead and go to the Quail Creek Bank hotline. That's my affectionate nickname for one Mr. Dave Myrick. What's going on, Moonballs?
2: I don't know how I feel about that nickname. Beyond that, things are great. Who's on the show with you? I have no idea who your co-host is today.
0: You know what? That makes two of us. Who are you, mystery guest?
1: Hello, Dave Myrick. It's your former friend on the Franchise Afternoon Show at Lucky Star Casino on Mondays.
2: Oh, that's Tyler Neal?
1: Yeah. Yes, sir. Hello. Oh.
2: Well, how about that? Good to talk to you, Mr. Neal. Yeah, doing good. Boys down at Lake Eufaula trying to get some leaves burned. Too wet. It's been a monsoon down here for a couple days, but getting ready to hop into some NCAA baseball regional action for the rest of the afternoon and night.
1: Burn bans right now, eh?
0: Is there not?
2: There is not, no. There was a drought, and then I got down here, and immediately the skies opened, and I can't do anything I wanted to, so I'm going to have to watch a lot of baseball and talk to you guys.
0: Okay, all right. Well, I heard that about you. When you show up, things get moist. Let's get into the baseball.
1: I'm glad I only got one day of this day. I can't handle it.
0: With the OU baseball team, pre-game starts at 3:30 right here on the Big Stick, 4 o'clock first pitch. And let's go Citadel. I say that to say that if OU wins, it makes my day incredibly complicated tomorrow, programming wise. But for OU baseball fans and enthusiasts like yourself, Dave, kind of tell me what's going on with the pitching thought process in this regional, and when do you
1: enough
0: think...
1: Enough about softball. Let's move on to this baseball series.
0: If Cam Johnson is going to make an appearance this weekend.
2: Yeah, it's a risky play, guys. I mean, look, on paper, the Citadel against Oklahoma, it shouldn't really be competitive, right? So you bring up your Sunday starter. That's Corder Ager, 5.88 ERA. The last time out against Tennessee, he got shelled 4 2/3. 6 runs, 6 hits, and 6 strikeouts. You hope he has a better performance than that, because I was going to say it doesn't look like a competition on paper, but Oklahoma comes in losing 4 straight series in a row and then a really bad loss in Hoover to a really bad LSU team. So this Citadel team can jump up and beat them. Milwaukee has already upset Auburn, a national host seed, over in Auburn, Alabama today. So, I mean, this stuff happens. It's going to be a really bad backfire if they decide to go with Corder Ager today and get beat trying to save Cam Johnson for a possible matchup against the number 2 national seed Georgia Tech tomorrow. But, look, I like Oklahoma today. They've been up and down all year. I mean, you want to say, yeah, the potential is there, but they've just not consistently lived up to it. But I think they're more talented than the Citadel regardless, and I like Corder Ager in this spot. But look, it's a risky play. If they get beat, they're going to be a lot of fingers pointed at this coaching staff about this decision today.
1: What do we need to know about the Citadel? I mean, I think these programs have played once in history. That was an Oklahoma win back in Orlando in 2014. But, yeah, give us one thing to watch out for as we're watching this one today is from what you've been able to gather about the Bulldogs? Question mark?
2: Yeah, look at Tyler Neal doing his homework. 2014, man, Google on fire today. Yeah, they're good. They breeze through their conference tournament. That's the only reason why they're in the field. They don't hit a lot of home runs, not a big power team, but you go through their schedule, a lot of games, they pop up and put three or four runs on the board in an inning. If that happens today against an OU offense that has been up and down all year. I mean, LSU's pitching staff is probably the worst in the SEC, if not one of them. And Oklahoma mustered six hits and two runs in the SEC tournament of all places when you really thought, even in a series loss against Tennessee, that was getting better. So the point would be they're good enough to beat Oklahoma. If they put up one of those innings kind of doing what they do, gap to gap, down the line, doubles, triples, watch out. They could be in trouble because this offense, especially when pressure is on, just has not been good. So, I mean, they're a good hitting lineup, Tyler, but not going to pound the ball over the wall, even though Georgia Tech, that is a very hitter-friendly park. We went through the dimensions the other day. Down the left field line to left center, it ain't that much. It's right in the middle of downtown Atlanta. They had to build it kind of funky. So if one gets up in the air in left center today with some pop, it could be problematic.
0: You look at, by the way, we're talking to Dave Myrick on the Quail Creek Bank Hotline, talking a lot of OU baseball on the Big Stick this afternoon. And honestly, the last Sooner sport for the season, and we go into summer season. Talk about Skip Johnson's job. I feel like it's really underappreciated. Just because of how it's not mediocre, I guess good, but good with a small G, the baseball team has been this year. You look at it, the pitching was really good and then kind of went south on them. The hitting was not very good and then kind of fired up for a little bit. The bullpen was hit or miss. It looked like every time he'd fix the tires, something would go wrong with the heater. And, you know, this stuff kept on falling apart on him. And yet here they are, a puncher's chance to compete with Georgia Tech.
2: Yeah, I mean, they're limping into this, make no mistake. I mean, but I've always said the metric of a good baseball season is to make the tournament. Then you give yourself a chance. Same with college basketball. Oklahoma decided to retain a guy that's made it 1 in 5 tries and give him more money. So if you're an OU fan, you don't want him to make a change because the only decision I've seen from the new AD to me was dumbfounding to keep Porter. So, I mean, look, I get fans that are like, what's going on with OU baseball? But, guys, that's been the winningest program at Oklahoma since 2022. That's been the best. I mean, you throw in football and basketball, the up and downs of those two, this has been the most consistent program and the most underfunded. So Skip Johnson and that staff is doing a lot with their hands tied behind their back. They keep making the tournament every single year. The great thing about this time of year, I mean, you can have a great season, 42-8 and be ranked top five. If you go 2 and barbecue today, it really didn't matter. And conversely, if you've got a disappointing end, kind of like Oklahoma, and yet you jump up and have a magical weekend, that's all anybody's going to remember. So, I mean, just make the tournament, give yourself a chance. Skip Johnson does that, and I can't wait to see. Roger Denny has come out and said that they're going to help the guy a little bit more and give OU baseball kind of a bigger arsenal to fight with these SEC teams. And if you're an OU fan, be happy you got what you got right now.
1: Are you giving any chance to Oklahoma if they do eventually meet up against Georgia Tech? Who, here's more T. Neal research, 6-1 is Oklahoma in series history against the Yellow Jackets. Giving them any chance? I know the Yellow Jackets are really, really good with the bats.
2: Number 2 national seed. Speaking of that history, 1994 national championship up at Rosenblatt in Omaha. Oklahoma smokes Georgia Tech, I think 13-5 final score. And that Tech team had Nomar Garciaparra, Jay Payton, Jason Veritek. Didn't matter. Oklahoma walks away with the national championship. So revenge on the mind for Georgia Tech fans. And to answer your question, I mean, look, they're throwing Rager today to keep Cam Johnson in case, you know, they meet up tomorrow. Cam Johnson is a 6'5 lefty that by all, you know, accounts is a major league type pitcher. All right. Has he looked like that all year? No. Can he do it any given outing? Yes, he can. And that to me, if I'm a Georgia Tech fan, would be scary. I don't care how well you hit the ball, how many home runs you got. This time of year, it's all about pitching and defense. If you've got a good guy on the bump, he can shut you down 1-9, and Cam Johnson is more than capable. But to answer your question directly, no, I don't think they have any chance. This is an incomplete baseball team, too inconsistent. They got too many issues up and down the lineup. I do not see them getting past Georgia Tech.
1: I'll throw two football questions into one here. First of all, your thoughts on Bob Stoops' company out on the golf course, USC head coach Lincoln Riley. Secondly, FanDuel win total odds for Oklahoma opened at 7.5 for Brent Venables and company. Everyone talked about thinking surely that thing moves up to 8.5 at some point. It still hasn't. Still sitting at 7.5. Dave, what are your thoughts on that? Is it just the unknown of the three heavy hitter games in the first five games of the season at Michigan, at Georgia, and then at the Cotton Bowl against Texas?
2: That's exactly what it is. Yes, I saw it when it opened. You know, I really didn't expect it to move because what you're talking about. I mean, you look at that, a good team can come out of that 1-2. All right, and Oklahoma might be good, might be really good this year. They hope they are. I saw that Denny and some guys have tossed out draft pick numbers that they've got on this roster, you know, and what that could be next year. So they're really propping this up to have a great team. That's great. You got to go out and do it. But, I mean, those three games, you can come out of that 1-2. If you come out 2-1, you've got to feel great. And then you start going through the rest of the schedule and stacking up wins, losses, where they're going to come. I mean, I'm not so sure we will see that number move up, and that is no knock against Oklahoma. I think they could be a better all-around team than they were last year and have a worse win-loss record just because of the way, especially in those first five games, how that's going to shake up. Number two, that doesn't surprise me. I mean, look, Bob Stoops, a classy guy. Lincoln Riley's not, but I think when if Bob Stoops gets a chance, you know, he's going to do the right thing, especially in public. And he has never come out and bashed Lincoln for that snakish, snake in the grass move of sneaking off the West Coast in the middle of the night. And so that doesn't surprise me at all that in public he would come out and still be buddies with the guy.
0: All right. And one last question for me. You do a really good job covering OU baseball. You've talked to Skip Johnson a number of times, correct? Do you feel like you have a good feeling for what kind of guy Skip Johnson is?
2: Oh, yeah. Skip is a great guy. I mean, I'd go have a beer with him right now and talk about deer hunting, talk about fishing, whatever. Okay. In fact, if they happen to go 2-Q this weekend, yeah, he'll be disappointed, but I guarantee he'll be on a bass boat somewhere Monday starting his summer vacation. Yeah, he's a great, great, great dude.
0: So I need a percentage. They're in Atlanta. What are the chances Skip Johnson goes to Magic City for wings?
2: Oh, I'll put that one at 90%.
0: That he would go?
2: Yes, absolutely.
0: So we get to picture in our mind Skip Johnson ordering wings at Magic City.
2: Yep, 90%. Now, if anybody ever finds out about it, 0%. But yeah, 90% he would go.
0: That's the insight only Dave Myrick has on OU baseball and Skip Johnson. Dave, this is why we call you.
2: I appreciate that. I always like being on with you guys, especially Tyler Neal. What do you mean former afternoon? I'll be back in there, back in the saddle soon, buddy.
1: It's been a while. We miss you. We'll talk to you soon.
0: We already have it. Myrick's Minutes.
2: Ooh. That's it.
0: Yeah. So we're going to get a big voice guy thing. We're going to do it all. We're going to doll it all up. Okay. We're going to put lipstick and eyeliner on it and maybe even paint the fingertips like Jared McCain.
2: Hey, guys, the Thunder, just off topic here. They've got to be careful not to get drawn to this Bush League crap the Spurs are trying. I mean, that's the only chance they got to beat Oklahoma City, is to get them kind of drawn into this dirty play. Oklahoma City's got to be careful with that. Just play their brand of basketball tomorrow night. And they'll be playing in the finals next week. But, man, the Spurs, I didn't see that coming. I didn't think they were, like, a very classy org, but I didn't see this kind of dirty play evolving. It's gotten pretty bad out there.
1: Carter Bryan, you wouldn't want to see him coming across the, you know, across the middle if you're trying to catch a little slant route. He'd knock your block off, apparently.
0: What a baby face, though. Those are the worst kinds. Like, dudes that look like Dave, like, you can see that kind of rough stuff coming.
1: Needs a football helmet on, Carter Bryant.
0: But babyface assassins like that, and him and Wimby.
1: Hey, he had a nice dunk, too. That's,
0: yes.
1: Whew, he's
0: just
1: a good athlete.
0: Yeah, just incredible. All right, Dave, go get some suns and go burn some leaves.
2: All right, boys, have a great weekend. We'll talk to you next week.
0: All right, see ya. Dave Myrick joining us on the Quail Creek Bank Hotline. Myrick's Minutes. Huh. I think Kelly came up with it.
1: Wow.
0: No, Kelly is very
1: creative visionary, Kelly Gray.
0: Kelly is incredibly creative. The only reason he does this is because he thinks one day they're going to get him an office job where he just comes in and comes up with creative stuff. One's told him it's probably not going to happen.
1: Well, we need to hit a break. I'm going to send us out and tease something. Listener, here on the other side, you're listening to 107.7 The Franchise. It is The Franchise Players. 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
0: For you to say something like that about Prince, Tyler, that tells me a guy that's never danced around in his underwear with a trench coat.
1: Is a trench coat what Wimby wore to the game last night? Is that what that's called?
0: Okay, so this is really, really interesting to get into this, okay? What do you think, Prince? I know. All right.
1: By the way, that was a Your Boy Rick special from yesterday. He said, hey, just get on there tomorrow.
0: And talk crap about Prince.
1: Yeah, you know, disarm him a little bit. Talk down about Prince.
0: How the hell?
1: Who, by the way, does suck, if we're being real.
0: Who thinks I can be disarmed? I don't. Anybody who's listened to me just knows. Don't ramp up crazy, because I can out-crazy anybody.
1: 6410, by the way, on my tee said, oh, snap, in all caps. Yeah, yeah.
0: You went
1: there. That's right. It happened.
0: You went there. It's more of an indictment on you than it is me. That you would even say that. Don No Soul Simmons. That's what just happened. Anyway, his garb, his fit, I don't know. I you're a weird generation to me. I don't know. You're too old to be cool and young.
1: Yeah, hang around the next one and then see how you feel.
0: But you're too young to be like me. Old man yells at sky. So you're in a weird spot as far as generationally. I have no idea, you know, what you are. But that was obviously inspired from the monks, right? And him wearing that inspired the team. Did you hear Harper in the post game?
1: No.
0: Yeah. So they asked Harper, hey, you saw Wimby walk in with his garb, his whatever, moo-moo, whatever it was, right? And Harper goes, yeah, and like he didn't let the reporter finish. Goes, yeah, we saw when he wore that he meant business. I want that kind of power. I want that kind of power.
1: We know.
0: That if
1: we know.
0: If I showed up in a potato sack and the rest of y'all were like, oh man, Jerry is on one today. He means business today. Look at the potato sack he wore. But we were talking this morning with, I was talking with the little old VP from Texas and some other people. It was kind of like Mike Tyson whenever he shows up in the towel with the hole around it, or just, you know, just the eye of the tiger, just showing up all business, baby. And when he showed up in that garb or that cosplay or whatever.
1: And the nice fresh fade. Did you mention that?
0: I did not, because I didn't notice it.
1: That's kind of high up there.
0: It's a man. Well, it's a man's haircut. I'm sorry. This is the old man in me. I don't notice men's haircuts. I just don't. If you get one, cool. I'm glad you got one. Supercuts? I don't know. And I know you're supposed to recognize women's hair, which I'm not really great at either.
1: I wonder if he is like a modern Kirk Cousins, just going to the same sports guts.
0: Which
1: Wimby?
0: First of all, they got to get it right. They had to get a step stool.
1: Yeah, those seats get lowered down enough?
0: They got to get a big step stool. Maybe as some of these professional athletes, and I know you never tasted the nectar of having your own personal barber. I'm sure in college.
1: I thought you were going to make a being paid to play a sport joke, but thank
0: you
1: for not going there.
0: That's not what I'm doing here at all. But wouldn't it be nice to have a dude just show up and give you a high fade?
1: Jalen Rose is like infamous for this. He gets a cut like every 2 days. Got to keep that line fresh. Got to keep the goatee. His goatee is bordering on like looks Velcroed on at this point.
0: Sure, sure. And I've always been Chia Pet, so I don't get it. I just let this go crazy up top, whatever's left of it, the beard go crazy, and at some point, Mrs. Ramsey goes, no haircut. And then I go and have them shave it all off until it grows back again. So I'm very pro Chia.
1: And you just live life in between.
0: I don't have to. I know how good looking I am. I don't need grooming advice. Ms. Ramsey says get it groomed and get it groomed. But anyway, but yeah, that fit from Wimby was inspirational.
1: Apparently.
0: And I was telling, you know, a buddy about this, that all the fashion we talk about, and we talk about fit checks and, you know, coming in and all that. My guy just puts on a long bed sheet and it's over. If the best player in the league on a NBA championship is wearing a bed sheet on his fit check, it's over. It's over. Fashion week is over. It's done with.
1: You know what's really funny? Number one, that you just claim to have a buddy. Number two, If we took that shirt and put it on you, it would drag on the ground.
0: You obviously don't know the Yao Ming jersey story.
1: I don't. Please enlighten me. Well, let me put a quick bow on the Prince
0: Absolutely.
1: Thing. Quick bow on the Prince thing. Your boy Rick, Bruno Mars is way better than Prince. Way better.
0: That's fine.
1: And a quick Google shows me that if you estimated in the streaming days here that we're in, the streaming era, which you probably hate, considering how you just talked about my generation, they are currently reported in estimated record sales for Bruno Mars. Like if you're trying to equivalize, which isn't a word, but I think you guys follow where I'm going. What Bruno Mars has done compared to Prince, they're estimated to have sold around the same number of records, 150 million.
0: They have not sold the same amount of records. A lot of people have listened to him for free on Spotify.
1: Again, there are processes
0: Bruno Mars
1: estimate
0: Prince
1: such things.
0: Actually sold records. There, people actually, with the tactile feel of an album, people went and purchased them.
1: Another ball in Bruno Mars' court for your boy Rick's sake. Bruno Mars didn't have to do 39 studio albums over a 40-year period to do it. So.
0: Prince, like me, just works for a living. He just worked for a living. I mean, that's.
1: Have you ever heard the Carlos Boozer story about Prince? Surely you've heard.
0: Yes,
1: this.
0: I have. Where he went in, just
1: he rented his house out to Prince,
0: and then just paid.
1: And literally changed the in. Like, this is a nice L.A. Wasn't it L.A.? I think it was when he left.
0: It was Lakers. No,
1: I think it was when he left the Lakers to go to Chicago, right?
0: So he subletted it out to Prince.
1: So he rented it out to Prince, and literally, like day one or two, he had to go back. Boozer had to go back there for something, I think, and it was already all purple, like his house, Boozer's house, and it got back to normal. Like they totally changed it all back when he was done.
0: Yeah,
1: but for the year that he had it, or summer, whatever it was. Incredible story. Well, I can't remember where I heard that originally. It was on a podcast. Where did you hear it?
0: That on a podcast.
1: Okay.
0: Right.
1: Which surprised you could find one of those.
0: I'm not the biggest fan. But yeah, whenever we had Prince stuff on it, it came through. Real quick, do want to remind people, why are Tyler and I on? Well, that's because baseball this afternoon, Tyler didn't have a job. And so I guess he didn't have the personal days to take. So they made him work. 3:30.
1: They asked me, and I willingly said, go work some more on and talk sports for a living? Absolutely. Count me in.
0: 3:30 is whenever pregame starts. Toby Rowland, who I think, too, would also go to Magic City for some wings. That next time you have Toby on, you need to ask him, did he visit Magic City to go eat wings? And then the first pitch is at 4 o'clock. Do you know why, by the way, if they win and tomorrow they play, do you know why things get complicated for me?
1: Wait, who's they? Let's
0: I'm sorry,
1: confirm your pronouns here.
0: Sooner baseball.
1: You don't have to put them in your Twitter bio, but, you know, here. Sooner baseball, okay.
0: Yes.
1: If Oklahoma wins today.
0: Yes.
1: Let me guess, you're working tomorrow?
0: The flagship station for the Sooners, obviously going to play a playoff game for the Sooners during the game, and that game starts at 4 o'clock. That would also impede on our pregame show.
1: Mm.
0: So we will be doing...
1: Is 7 o'clock tip tomorrow?
0: Yep, 7:15. Who said that yesterday? Was it Reg? Somebody was like, and then we'll be on NBC 7:15, which I thought was really funny.
1: Yeah,
0: so
1: he's not lying.
0: So we would have to do a Twitch only, which I'll be damned if I'm doing a Twitch only on a 7 game. So I'll be doing an early broadcast on 107.7 Franchise.
1: Okay.
0: Does that make sense?
1: Yep.
0: Two free games. Two.
1: You realize we do this show for the audience, right? Like, this isn't for us. This is done for the listener's sake. Why? What does that have to do with the listener?
0: I'm sorry, what? Oh, that gives...
1: This last 2 minutes?
0: That gives them an idea of what their coverage is going to be tomorrow.
1: Okay.
0: So not only are they going to be able to catch on the flagship station...
1: Promo and all that. Now, let's talk some sports. Twitch... Which all sports includes, by the way, giant shirts that giant humans wear.
0: Okay.
1: Catching Deer says, Jerry, please wear a potato sack on Monday if the Thunder win. Trendigger says, Bruno Mars better than Prince. Did I hear that right? Yep. Your boy Rick?
0: Your boy Rick said that, not me.
1: Grumpy Mammoth says, you could, which by the way, now we have like 5 mailmen on the text line. Did you notice that? We got a new John the Mailman yesterday.
0: No.
1: There's literally like 5, and we love all of them. At least on the Franchise Afternoon, so I won't speak for you.
0: Well, I just wish they would just focus on the road, because, I mean, they're driving on the wrong side already.
1: Yeah, that would be tricky.
0: Yep.
1: He says, you could tie up the sleeves like a straitjacket on Jerry.
0: can tie that. You can do that with regular shirts. Like, it's not, that's not just to potato sacks.
1: 669 says, Jerry, I for one think you have done a phenomenal job today running shows with all the retreads and strays they've thrown at you.
0: No, tell me about it. Not to mention, what do they what do they replace a former athlete with? The former athlete. Thanks. Tell them that's not for you. That was for the listeners.
1: Everything is.
0: That comment was for them, not for you.
1: Everything is.
0: Yeah.
1: I can continue.
0: By all means.
1: 723, she makes Jerry get waxed head to toe every month.
0: Not,
1: Mrs. Ramsey.
0: Not a chance. The only hair I don't have is on the middle of my head here. Everything else, degrees.
1: Sooner 95 says, Jerry, why are you on so late here on the Franchise Afternoon Show? Did you get demoted? Hey, I take that. That I resent that comment. That was a double shot at both of us.
0: They're always taking shots at me, so that's not... I'm pretty immune to it at this point.
1: Man, is this true?
0: Go ahead.
1: Welding Man?
0: Oh, what?
1: This graphic, NBA on NBC, it must be. Spurs and Thunder all-time series record. Spurs 45, Thunder 44.
0: Oh.
1: After a Thunder win tomorrow night, it would be tied through 90 games in series history.
0: That's pretty awesome.
1: It is. Can we talk about how it's kind of crazy that this is the 12th game between these two teams this NBA season?
0: What does familiarity breed? Breeds content. Yeah, I imagine they're sick of each other at this point.
1: 12?
0: Yeah.
1: There are some teams that the Thunder only played twice this year. And this is going to be the 12th.
0: Yeah, that's why all those years, those great Lakers and Celtics and Pistons and Bulls team, that's why they hated each other. Because they played multiple times through multiple years through all those. So you talk about, the 30 games that the Celtics and Lakers played in the early 80s. So, yeah, 12. Yeah, man. And there, who was talking about it? Was it Ciampini? Because you had to say it like that. Ciampini. He was telling us about, some of the stuff that they were taking, like big games against the Thunder. He's like, yeah, we took from that Las Vegas semifinal game of the Cup. It's like, that's right. They played for the Cup.
1: Yep.
0: Literally took money out of the Thunder's pockets.
1: Mm.
0: They did. That's a fact.
1: Well, good thing money goes a long way here.
0: That's what I'm worried too. If the Oklahoma City Thunder win, that New York is going to come in here and these damn New Yorkers are going to see how cheap
1: that
0: it
1: is.
0: And they're going to stay.
1: Is there? Oh, yeah, that is a.
0: Legitimate. Yeah. That is a legit.
1: I didn't think that far down the road.
0: Yeah.
1: I was thinking just about people coming and buying up tickets. Is there anything you can do, by the way? Because literally, it'll cost them less to fly here, stay here, buy four tickets, let alone one, and
0: maybe two. Keep your ticket. Keep your damn ticket. If you have a ticket to the finals, keep it. Don't sell it to a New Yorker. Do not sell it to somebody that says, forget about it. No. If you do sell it to someone, make sure they have an Oklahoma accent. And you ever seen a New Yorker try to do an Oklahoma accent? They suck at it. Oh, what's his name? Jared. It's Jared from NBA TV. I forgot his gold.
1: Greenberg.
0: Greenberg. Thank you. He showed up last year in a cowboy hat. Oh, I'm so pissed. My culture is not your costume, sir.
1: Did you like, okay, Mr. Edmund, did you like Cason Wallace's boots last night?
0: I did. I know this is crazy to you. I didn't see him.
1: Oh.
0: I know.
1: You're probably running some pregame show or something.
0: But, Tyler, where does Cason Wallace live most of the year?
1: Texas.
0: He's here in Oklahoma City. He's allowed boots. It's fine. It's somebody from the Bronx trying to come in here with cowboy boots. I have an issue with. Or any of the five boroughs. Queens, Staten Island, Manhattan. Gosh, which one? Brooklyn. Am I forgetting Brooklyn?
1: Brooklyn, yep.
0: There you go.
1: Was that five?
0: I got all five boroughs.
1: Okay.
0: Yes, I did.
1: We do need to hit a break.
0: Yep.
1: On the other side, how about a Yao Ming story?
0: On the other side, my Yao Ming story. And getting into the bonus section of the franchise players as we take you to 3:30.
1: Are you going
0: to
1: make it? Are you doing okay over there?
0: Who, me?
1: Yeah.
0: I work for a living, damn it.
1: Okay.
0: All right. 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
0: All right, so I need to do something really quick.
1: Yeah, you need to tell us a Bleep and Yao Ming jersey story.
0: Hold on for
1: a second. Because that's what we teach.
0: Just hold on for a second here. It is the Franchise Players. I'm Jerry Ramsey. That is Tyler Neal. But is it the Franchise Players right now? I'm not quite sure because it is going on the 3 o'clock hour.
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1: Now, you just sit tight there. I'll handle this, Jared.
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3: 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You gotta let me fly.
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1: How are we doing, Oklahoma? It's the Franchise Afternoon Show. Very shortened edition. Get your jokes out now, Franchise Afternoon Show listeners. You know, working part-time, this and that. Welding man, I'm looking at you. Tyler Neal, Jerry Ramsey.
0: If you're going to do a short...
1: No Matt Burton.
0: If you're going to do a short show, why wouldn't you have me?
1: Exactly.
0: Yeah.
1: I wasn't going to go there, but no, maybe I was.
0: You're welcome. Is that it?
1: That's it.
0: Oh, I thought that was a like real big fanfare. Like,
1: that usually starts around 4:15.
0: That was
1: a segment that you like to, you know, feed off of a little bit. I've been told.
0: I thought that it was whenever I tease you guys in, I expect something way bigger.
1: You
0: than
1: didn't
0: that.
1: Do that on the other side today.
0: Holy crap! Why didn't you think about it? Because I know I'm stuck here. Like so, but that. Yeah. I have thoughts.
1: Matt usually does it. So
0: maybe when I get you and Matt together, I can give you my thoughts on how
1: let's go have coffee sometime.
0: How to improve that. Who paid last time? Was it you or me?
1: I don't know. It's been so long. I think we might have.
0: Did we Dutch?
1: You might have alligator armed me.
0: Okay. Wait. Alligator arms me short armed.
1: Yeah.
0: No, bro. Anybody who knows me knows that I am an overachiever. I would have reached. If you did pay, you did something wrong. I only make people who do something wrong pay.
1: I honestly can't remember. It's been too long.
0: So Cal says, did I already miss? That's a good one. Just chill. I don't know. I don't know. It's not under my jurisdiction.
1: Should we do one for our last segment?
0: There's no way that these people could come up with something like in that shorter time. I doubt the list. Especially these aren't my listeners; these are your listeners.
1: That's what I'm saying. And
0: I don't have much faith in your listeners.
1: Yeah, well, you're wrong there, listeners. Get after my guy on the text line today.
0: So what are we doing?
1: What's your least favorite thing about Jerry? Go. No, I'm just kidding.
0: that would be that.
1: I
0: want to
1: hear the Yao Ming story real quick.
0: All right, here we go. Yao Ming. Okay, so we had a he's been in the news recently, so I'm not going to say him by name, but people who know. We had a former athlete, believe it or not, on the station. We had a former athlete who had a bunch of game worn jerseys, and he brought in a bunch of his game worn jerseys of different players
1: that worked here.
0: Yes. So
1: has this person been in the news lately?
0: Yes, he has.
1: Okay.
0: And one of the game worn jerseys he had was a Yao Ming jersey. So, let's get Jerry to try on the Yao Ming jersey, right? Okay. So Jerry's not just going to let people make fun of him. It's going to be my joke, correct? So I come in here into the producer's, thing, and I said, okay, if I'm putting on the Yao Ming jersey, I'm going to come in here, and I took off my shorts. So I had the Yao Ming jersey with just my tights and my whites. You follow what I'm saying?
1: Mm-hmm.
0: So I came in here, like I said, dropped my shorts and put on the Yao Ming jersey. And I go back into the studio, and I'm like, moving my shorts on my feet. I'm making it a whole
1: looking bit. Like an optical illusion, Bo.
0: Sure. And so both of them, I think it was Dylan and the other guy, and both of them, their jaws just like dropped to the ground. They're like, when did you take your shorts off? And I said, just now, I went in the other room in the producers, and I took my shorts off. And the other guy goes, my mom is in there. I did not realize, because they had it dark in here, that his mother was sitting right there in the corner.
1: And you walked faster?
0: Yes, as I... As I took my shorts off and put on the Yao Ming jersey. So, it's funny. I had the Yao Ming jersey. But what's even better, yep. So you got to see a a different side of TV's Jerry that not many people have seen. So
1: OnlyFans Jerry.
0: Yes. Yeah, I didn't know. I should have charged her. That's a hell of a point.
1: Five. Well, you like to say the last four numbers in your show, exactly. But it's our show now.
0: So by the time we get to that person, the entire phone number has been read.
1: 516 says anything, because I asked what's, worst things about Jerry.
0: Yes.
1: We don't have to turn this whole 30 minutes into it, but here's one. Anything said about Jerry just goes over his head, and at his age, he won't remember anyways. Also, we have a newly named listener. 471 asks, could I be named Blind Mailman? Another mailman.
0: Do we lead the market in mailmen?
1: Possibly so.
0: I would like to say, too, I don't want people to feel left out. So if you're a female man, go ahead. Woman.
1: Well, hold on.
0: Female man.
1: We don't talk like this on our show. Save that for TV on the radio or something. Talking about female men.
0: By all means, please text in. We'll give you female man.
1: Grumpy Mailman responds to you earlier. Voice text is a wonderful thing as far as the texting and driving. And he says, I'm on my way home, so he's driving on the right side now.
0: Okay. It has to be weird. You transitioning every day.
1: That would be tricky. EZ says you forgot your son's birthday.
0: No, I did not. And by the way,
1: hey, if one of Matt's and my listeners says it, it's true.
0: Okay? It's not true. I can tell you all three of their birthdays. But I know what you're doing. You're trying to scam. And yes, those are the numbers on my luggage. So, nope.
1: Sooner 95, not going to read that, but it is funny. Based off of the Yao Ming story, the person you're talking about, the memorabilia, but we're not going to out our guy like that. Yes, teacher spouse makes a great point. If this doesn't personify Phone It In Friday, I don't know what does. Yeah, about 25 minutes of radio with Jerry on. No joke. No joke.
0: Wildy Man has some thoughts. Jerry's a sucky, suck-ass person. And this is diabolical having Jerry on for the afternoon show.
1: Easy says you forgot to tell him happy birthday. You didn't forget it. You just forgot to tell him.
0: When?
1: Like, see, you're already forgetting things.
0: He's like 30 years old. Which year? And we've already been through therapy for it. I mean, chill.
1: If you are just joining, you're joining for the Franchise Afternoon Show, which I think a couple of you do, skipping the one before for whatever reason. That reason is here, and let me explain why. Hopefully we prepared you enough yesterday, but baseball, OU baseball, a little programming note for you here. If one of us has to be a professional up here, Jerry, I'm happy to do so. 3:30. We will hand the baton off, as Matt Burton says, to Toby Rowland for OU baseball pregame against the Citadel. The Citadel? The Citadel?
0: I don't know. Where do you want to go?
1: Louisville?
0: Citadel. I say the Citadel.
1: I do too. Been to their campus, actually. Beautiful, beautiful campus there in Charleston.
0: Really?
1: South Carolina. Very old. I want to say one of the oldest universities, if not. I don't want to step out of line here. Somebody will correct me in a very respectful way, as we do on the Franchise Afternoon Show, Jerry.
0: I would never know.
1: I want to say it's one of the oldest. One of the oldest campuses, Camp I, going.
0: Did you go on a business trip with OU basketball, or did you just randomly show up?
1: This was my wife and I went for my 30th birthday, actually.
0: You're 30?
1: I was once.
0: Okay. You want to talk about the shocker of doing everything with you. The fact that you are 30 just shocked me.
1: This was a handful of years ago.
0: Okay. All right.
1: But we did Charleston, a phenomenal time. The Citadel, a nice campus. Look at the text just start flowing in when 3 o'clock hits, Jerry. See, these lovely people.
0: Yeah, but most of them have my name in it. So
1: that's usually the case from 3 to 3:05, believe it or not. Man, thank goodness that guy's gone. Let's have a rest of a day, why don't we?
0: So there's something to that. I'm just letting you know. 7419, can I be named Medicine Man because I deliver medicine all day?
1: Well, if you deliver it, how about Medicine Mailman? Everybody else is getting a mailman in their name. Yes, we got you.
0: Well, you do, because I have no idea how to do that. I'm not that committed to the listeners.
1: Yeah, I'll do it.
0: Okay.
1: Read some more then while I do this.
0: Sooners 95. Come on. It just says, come on.
1: Oh, that's who wanted us to make fun of the guy that did the memorabilia stuff.
0: Oh, gotcha.
1: That we're not going to name.
0: John the Mailman says it takes a couple of weeks switching driving sides for it not to bother you. Thank you for being real with us. That has to... I would love to know the accidents. Like, I know maybe that's like secret stuff or whatever, but how many accidents do first time like male people on the wrong side?
1: At least, like, you know, you're not changing sides of the road or anything like that. Surely, I mean, maybe it's a huge difference. I think I would really struggle first time across the pond driving.
0: Not the greatest driver here in America. So I can't imagine it being easy anywhere else.
1: Or you are?
0: I'm not.
1: Oh, okay. I was about to say, what have you seen of me that tells you that?
0: I was going
1: to
0: say, I wouldn't get in a car with you. I have a thing never to let somebody 6'5 or taller drive me around anywhere. It's a thing.
1: Okay.
0: So
1: Army Sooner Guy, that's a good one topic, which I don't know if we're going to do or not, but we'll see. Awkward or most unusual couples or duos in sports. What gave him this idea? Is it me and you on air together? For example, Jordan and Rodman. By the way, Matt Burton has a family wedding to attend to. Rehearsal business. He was up here earlier today. Couldn't be bothered to come, you know, put his beautiful voice on this here microphone. We did talk to Daniel Bell for 2 segments, so shout out to him. Doing a little bit of work here at least.
0: I don't care what any of these losers do that didn't work today. I mean, if you don't work, don't show up. And both these guys were just walking around.
1: Matt needed something. He needed something.
0: And you know what he needs a good talking to. And man, I know just the guy to do it.
1: Let's see. Welding Man, the world would be a better place if Jerry couldn't talk anymore.
0: You say that, and then whenever they give me my my Hall of Fame and I'm like in a wheelchair and can't talk, you guys are all gonna cry. So shut up.
1: 315, Jerry's been on all day with a gif of Power Rangers saying, make it stop. That's a good gif right there. I need to save that one. Your boy Rick, good pre-evening, Tyler. I refuse to acknowledge the troll on the afternoon show.
0: Well, you're going to have to pay the gate to get past the gate, fool. Ryan SoCal says, right about now, I miss my ColecoVision. Shout out ColecoVision. Do you know anything about ColecoVision?
1: No, first I've ever heard of that.
0: That was that next step after Atari 2600. Before the original Nintendo.
1: Okay.
0: So there's ColecoVision.
1: Was that the 1900s there?
0: Yeah, it was. There was the 19 in front of it. Yes, it was.
1: How'd the Texas Longhorns end up doing yesterday?
0: They did not win. They are in the silver bracket. I learned that you can call that the silver bracket. That's straight from...
1: you know a thing or two about silver as well.
0: That's, well, like alerts whenever I get lost. Exactly. I found out from Dylan Buckingham, because his kid plays all kinds of sports and baseball, that whenever you don't win a game...
1: Are you throwing the Buckingham kids under the bus
0: He said he's been to a ton of silver brackets. He said that, not me. He's an awful dad, not me. But yes, they went to the silver bracket to take on the... who was in that? Was it the Oklahoma Sooners? No, they didn't make that because Mississippi State beat them. So they're taking on Mississippi State, where they would have taken on OU if they would have lost to Texas Tech. Does that make sense?
1: Yes.
0: It's a long way to go to say Texas is playing Mississippi State, because they lost.
1: Mississippi State got beat 8-0, is that right?
0: Oh, yeah, run ruled. You don't want to get run ruled. First game out the box there at the World Series.
1: Drummer Ken on Twitch says, it's been a long day listening to Jerry talk crap. How many hours have you done today?
0: I don't know.
1: You deserve a little quick round of applause here before our last break.
0: Here, let's see if I can get it done here.
1: You got a soundboard?
0: Oh, nope, it's not. Hold on. It's not on. There you go. It's just to this day, you're still amazed. You know what I do. You know how I do it. Yet somehow, I amaze you every single time I do something with you.
1: Amazing is a good way to put what a lot of Franchise Afternoon Show listeners are feeling right now. Folks, only one more segment, but please stick around. Even if it's just for me, stick with me for these next 15 minutes.
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10: It is the Franchise Afternoon Show. I'm not
11: losing
10: used to
11: steam
10: it.
11: Fast.
10: I'm not sure of your little returns or whatever, because it's really easy to push it. There you go. Push a button there. But good job, Matt Burton, confusing me. That's fine. Is he now? He's getting married? Because I swore that I
11: that went, you already did the warm.
10: Yeah, that I've already been to Matt Burton's wedding, and to know that it didn't work out with that beautiful young lady makes sense to me. But I was not aware that that happened, and he was going to get remarried. Is that what's going on?
11: I think they're still going strong. I think this is an in-law of sorts.
10: Oh, okay. All right. So he's
11: rehearsal tonight. He is, thoughts and prayers for him. Evening wedding tomorrow. He will be second screening it, if you will, the Thunder game 7. So, you know, we've all been there. It's not a fun place to be, but you do it. You do it anyway.
10: I'm a huge St. Louis Cardinal fan. We've had this conversation before. And 2011, they should have lost to the Texas Rangers in game 6. Okay. They didn't. They came back. One of the greatest baseball games ever played. Game 7, my wedding anniversary. So we had all had the conversation before Ms. Ramsey gone to bed. Don't worry, they're going to lose tonight. So no, there's no conflict.
11: And they won after.
10: There's no conflict. Don't worry about it. You know, we'll set up the reservations, blah, blah, blah, all that stuff. Okay. Game 7. And it's 2011, so we don't have the ESPN, like you can just see. So we have the reservations, and she's like, game 7, huh? I was like, yeah. So she let me watch the streamcast to the side on the phone while we enjoyed our wonderful, wonderful anniversary dinner. That's what we call in the business a keeper.
11: Yep.
10: Yeah. So.
11: Indeed.
10: And they have not won a World Series since.
11: They

0: that year?
1: Yeah.
0: Okay.
1: They did. They won in game seven.
0: They squeezed one in between the three Giants even years, right?
1: Yes.
0: Was that 2010, 12, and 14?
1: I believe so. No, 14 was Red Sox because they did go, was it 13, 14? I think it's, no, that was 13. You're right. 13.
0: Yeah, the Giants won three straight.
1: Yeah, or three, whatever.
0: Madison Bumgarner.
1: Who is a very good trivia question.
0: I was going to say, what is it?
1: I don't know.
0: He. I don't think they got married, but he dated somebody who spelled her name the exact same as him.
1: Oh, okay, well, I believe that's called a sister.
0: No, different family altogether.
1: Oh, no, okay, well,
0: named Madison Bumgarner.
1: Yeah, says them. Okay, that's fine. that's on them. That is not on me.
0: Should we talk a little Thunder?
1: We got about 10 minutes before
0: give the people a little something here.
1: Give them a taste. Give them a taste of what they want.
0: How about take turns, one key for the OKC Thunder to win this game tomorrow
1: night? Would you like to go first because it's your idea?
0: No, I'd like to go second because it's my idea.
1: Okay, so I go first, the key.
0: Yep.
1: An absolute key that the Oklahoma City Thunder need. They need to make sure that Hartenstein stays on the floor, especially in the Wimby minutes. So get a taste of how this thing is going to be whistled early. And if that means that you're just going to have to give him a little more space and not be so physical with them, I'm sorry, Hartenstein, but you need to be on the floor, especially if things are getting out of hand. You hope it doesn't. You hope the Thunder, you know, get out and jump out ahead of this thing. But make sure that Hartenstein is available for the Wimby minutes early and late. That's a hell of a point, isn't it?
0: Yeah, I like that one. Like it a lot.
1: Now it's your turn. There's two of us.
0: I mean, what's the best game in this series so far from Shea? Is it that game five win where he had 32?
1: 17 free throws.
0: Yeah. I mean, seven made field goals, right?
1: 16 free throw made, yeah.
0: I don't think it's really possible to have like a normal Shea efficiency superstar game against the Spurs team in this moment with the team in the shape that it's in, with J-Dub less than 100%, A.J. Mitchell not out there. Jared McCain being thrown into a huge, you know, offensive burden ask where he's having to have the ball in his hands all the time when it's not Shea. That's why we saw Jada. We talked a little bit about this in, what was that, the 2 o'clock hour there with D-Bell?
1: Sure.
0: Of the whole Jada thing last night. But I want to see, because you can't think about the finals, right? It's win or go home. This whole series, you're thinking about the rest of the series still. Like, it's every game and it's on its own is not kind of, there's no finality to it. Tomorrow, there is. You can't think about the finals. Shea needs to do a better job, I think, of, you know, pushing the gas. It feels like a lot of times he's like, no, I'm going to make the right play. Well, they're not doubling him quite as much anymore. And I think he needs to turn back into that volume. We saw it a little bit in the first half last night, and then things just got totally away from the Thunder in the third quarter, which was bonkers. What was it, 14 straight misses?
1: Yeah,
0: it's tired awful. Legs everywhere, ugly. I think that we need to see, especially early, him kind of force the Spurs' hand from a coverage standpoint, saying, hey, if you're not going to double, I'm getting to spots and I'm knocking down jumpers, being the best, you know, offensive player in the game right now. I think, I'm not saying if he doesn't do that, that the Thunder don't have any chance of winning. I mean, I think it's not even a key because it's guaranteed. This game's happening in OKC in front of, you know, what many unbiased folks have said is the hardest place to go win a game on the road. So, I mean, you have that in your corner. You assume your role players will play better because of that. Now, if they don't, things get tricky. But I think that's my first one. My second one would be, and I don't know how you do this, but you can't let Harper get going like he did last night.
1: Ah,
0: he changes a lot.
1: That was going to be one of my
0: points.
1: When
0: they play well. Well, I only asked you for once.
1: Can I amend yours, or can I small letter
0: you can,
1: A?
0: You can coattail on it. Can like I, you normally do
1: okay,
0: on things. Go ahead.
1: All right, that sounds good. I think that you said this while we were talking today. Here's the great thing about spending 7 hours with you is that I get to pick up on some really good basketball talk. It's written on your notes, right? who you can leave up, right? They probably have the percentage right next to it, this guy, right?
0: Blah, blah, blah. Not only written, seared in your brain.
1: Okay, so make sure you're rotating and funneling shots to the right guys. If you're going to funnel shots, which obviously the Spurs ball movement is really, really good, and they're able to do that, if you're going to funnel, make sure that you're funneling to the right guy. And if it is the right guy and he's knocking down shots, be able to adjust quickly on that. I'm sure that's one of the harder parts. Like you're talking about the adjustments, and the next thing you know, Champagne has 13 points in the first quarter. You're like, damn, I thought we were supposed to funnel to him. And so you have to get away from that quickly, but make sure you're funneling shots to the right guys, and you know who the right guys are because it's on your sides. Just acknowledge that was a great point.
0: Yep.
1: That was a great point.
0: Kind of one I made earlier, but yeah. The Thunder are favored by 3.5 points tomorrow.
1: That's a pick 'em. That's a pick 'em.
0: That is the NBA's version of a pick 'em, yes.
1: Yeah. You get 3 points for being home, so that's a pick 'em.
0: I have game one numbers for both Thunder Knicks and Knicks Spurs.
1: Oh.
0: Thunder by 5.5 in game one, Spurs by 3.5 in game one of the finals.
1: I don't get that, but okay. I don't get that at all, but okay.
0: The fact that they throw them out there?
1: Well, no, the fact that why would the Thunder be higher than the Spurs? Oh, I think both of them are just going to be a pain in the ass for the Knicks to figure out.
0: I would agree with that.
1: Yeah. So,
0: you know what I think is really cool? I think the Thunder are going to win tomorrow night, but if the Spurs do win, what if the Spurs just rolled out Wimby guarding Brunson right from the jump?
1: Do you want to talk about flopping?
0: Because then, if you want to throw him into actions into ball screens and stuff, well, then you can just switch your good defenders onto Brunson. So it's like, do they think, hey, actually, let's ISO Brunson with Wimby here, and then that's just like a fascinating watch.
1: By the way, how awful are Thunder fans going to feel if Brunson has incredible success against the Spurs? It's just, it's the same type of game, only smaller.
0: Imagine,
1: if you will.
0: So there's kind of a Wimby love fest going on right now.
1: Sure.
0: Of course, the Knicks fans are going to hate Shai in a series, right?
1: Yeah.
0: Just about any fan base is now. But things will turn around pretty quickly for Wimby if the Spurs go play at the Garden, especially already after two games in San Antonio. Gonna be interesting.
1: I
0: pretty good key. You surprised me there. Good job.
1: You're welcome. You're very welcome. I do.
0: I told you this earlier. Hartenstein, the Thunder are, what is it now, 3-2 in this series when Hartenstein actually plays a role.
1: Yep.
0: And they're 2-0 at home. Wait, hang on a second.
1: You'll do the math.
0: And we're game two. Okay. Game five, 2-0 at home with Hartenstein playing a role. Set that game one weirdness aside where Mark Daigneault got cute again. Hartenstein's done an awesome job on Wimby since then. And this one's at home. Hartenstein will play a big part in it.
1: The key, the absolute key is, how is it getting? Nobody wants to hear about this. And I'm not talking about the flopping and the physicality, but how does this thing get called early? Who's in foul trouble early? Who has to sit? Who doesn't have to sit? Here, you want to hear something crazy? What about Wimby getting in foul trouble? What? What? Oh, God, that would leave such an awful taste in my mouth. I don't want that. But it's on the table with as physical as he plays. I know.
0: It's on the table, but way more on the table is Castle.
1: Sure.
0: Because an officiating crew, they are humans.
1: Yep.
0: And they get impacted deeply by these very loud playoff environments. It's not fun to be the human with the whistle in your mouth that has to, push back against every piece of momentum in the building with 18,000, fans. It's hard to do. So that's why you see, there's home cooking, of course, but, and we talked about this a little bit yesterday, it's hard to push back against that momentum. That's why you see, especially young players, sometimes undisciplined players that haven't been in a game 7, you know, picking up fouls away from the basket, stuff like that.
1: We'll see. Both these teams are young. We keep forgetting that. We keep on talking about the Thunder like they're these old, ragged veterans. They're young, too. And, yeah, they got a couple under their belt, but still. It's going to be a lot. It's going to be a lot of fun seeing that.
0: Can Caruso play enough minutes tomorrow? Like, can you play him too many minutes? I would say maybe not.
1: No. No, because you're resting till Wednesday.
0: Yep.
1: Or.
0: Hey, give him game one off. Just got to get there.
1: Either the rest of the season.
0: Don't win game ones anyways, right? Say, hey, Caruso, you're good till next Friday. Give us 45 minutes in this one.
1: T-Pop actually has one better than both of us.
0: Yep.
1: Absolutely key is to score more. It is. I agree. I do agree. We got a minute left. Let me go a little sideways with you, and you got a minute. Okay. Bill Self showed up at the College World Series. Is that a good thing or a bad thing? If you saw Bill Self, former Sooner basketball player, how do you feel about Bill Self?
0: I like Bill. I just got along with Bill. Nice handshakes and post game lines. Nice guy. Said some nice things. So. No problem with Bill over here.
1: Okay.
0: Did that answer surprise you? Probably not.
1: No, not especially you. No. Such a nice guy. Not the biggest fan.
0: Okay.
1: But I do like Bill Self more than I do other Kansas coaches because Bill has never been a guy who is bashful about talking about how he doesn't like his own players. Not the biggest fan of Joel Embiid. I remember that. He did not like Joel Embiid.
0: Well, him and Wiggins at the same time.
1: Yeah.
0: Wiggins, I have a couple of Kansas fan buddies, and Wiggins is their all-time least favorite Jayhawk.
1: I'm going to hand it over to Chris Couch.
0: Okay.
1: And I think we're going to be good.
0: Who's he going to hand it over to?
1: He's going to hand it over to OU Baseball. And
0: there
1: the pregame
0: the
1: is
0: Citadel
1: firing up right now in a couple of seconds. Super appreciate it, Tyler. See ya.
0: It was fun.
1: OU Baseball coming up.
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3: 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One with you.
2: 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Trap. 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
2: 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Hi, everybody. Good Friday afternoon to you. Welcome to the big dance. Toby Rowland here alongside Carly Murray. She'll be hanging out in the dugouts of the sidelines all weekend for us. Darren McDermott running the show back in our Learfield Sooner Network studios. Welcome to Midtown Atlanta, Georgia Tech University, where today, for the seventh time in their last nine NCAA regionals, Oklahoma travels to an ACC site. The number two national seed, Georgia Tech Yellow Jackets, are the host, and a formidable one. But that's a worry for another day. The Sooners are the two seed here in the ATL, and they open today with the three seed, the Citadel Bulldogs, champions of the SoCon, 35-24 on the season, and coming in hot, Citadel, winners of eight in a row and 14 of their last 16. They are speedy, small ball attack team with 139 stolen bases on the year, and the Bulldogs are playing in their first NCAA regional since 2010. Citadel is located in Charleston, South Carolina. That's just under 5 hours straight east of here. And they'll have a nice contingent of Bulldog fans in the park today to root them on to an upset. The Sooners posted a 14-16 record
4: for the second straight season in the SEC, 32-21 overall. OU making its fifth consecutive NCAA tourney appearance and 43rd overall. And head coach Skip Johnson today could reach a milestone. He is one victory away from 300 in his Sooner coaching career. Pitching matchup for this one. For Oklahoma, it'll be the lefty freshman, Cord Rager, out of Maypearl, Texas. 3-3 on the year with a 5.88 ERA. He'll be opposed by a right-hander, Andrew Bufkin, a junior from Myrtle Beach, South Carolina. He's 6-2 with a 2.62. And as I was welcoming you onto the air, we have some breaking news. And for that, let's go down to Carly Murray at the dugout. Carly?
5: Hey, Toby, I was a little bit suspicious when I saw the important people gathered up in a huddle on the field. You had game ops for Georgia Tech, OU representatives, as well as the Citadel. And it looks like we'll be pushing this game back about 30 minutes. So not too terrible. I think we'd rather this than be stuck in some rain delays as we have games all weekend. But that's what I'm hearing from Greg Tipton.
4: All right. Thank you very much, Carly. You've been around the team. You traveled with the team. Just give me your impression of Skip Johnson's squad and their mindset coming into the opener today.
5: Yeah. These guys are really excited to win. It's been fun being around the guys. You know, I don't get the privilege to travel often, but I feel grateful to do it during the postseason. And it's kind of fun seeing these guys together. They're a really close group. We all went to a team dinner last night, and everybody left a little noisy on the bus, pretty hyped up. I think they're just excited to be together. But, yeah, I know the Sooners want this one really bad. We got to speak to Dayton LaChance earlier this week, and him just talking about, you know, we just need to keep being who we are. We need to keep stringing wins together and get something rolling.
4: Sooner pregame show is presented by Walden Cleaners and Laundry, where the difference is quality. Well, we're going to take an opening timeout, then we're going to regroup. If you just joined us, this game we just found out a couple of minutes ago after we were already on the air, is going to be delayed 30 minutes. They have just made an in-stadium announcement that this game will now start at 5:36 Eastern Time, 4:36 Central Time. We're looking at the radar right now, and there is a storm system moving into southern Atlanta. We're in Midtown, which is on the south side of the city. So it looks like we are about to get hit by some rain. They are not yet putting the tarp on the field, but out of safety, they're going to move it back 30 minutes. So let us take a timeout, strategize about how we're going to handle that here from a pregame specifics, and then we'll get back to you on the other side with more. It's OU and Citadel here in the NCAA tourney opener in Atlanta. This is Sooner Baseball from Learfield.
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4: Murray back with you alongside Sooner Media Relations Director for Baseball, Patrick Dunn. We are in Atlanta. And if you are just joining us, kind of some stinky news off the top here. We got a 30-minute delay. Some weather about to hit the area just so they don't have to start and stop. Nobody likes to do that with a starting pitcher. We are at least right now under a 30-minute delay. So this game, which was set to start at 4 p.m. Central Time, we'll now start just a little after 4:30 Central Time. Don't worry, we're going to fill it for you, so just keep it right here. If you are one of the affiliates on down the line, we got plenty of pregame set up for you to get you set for the NCAA tourney opener today between the Sooners and the Bulldogs of the Citadel. Let's start by bringing you your first look at the Air Comfort Solutions SEC scoreboard. Several finals here on day one. Lots of games going on right now. Some surprises out there. No surprise here, though, in Atlanta. The number two national seed, Georgia Tech Yellow Jackets, pummeled Illinois-Chicago 22-5. Tech hit seven home runs. Illinois-Chicago hit three, so there were a total of 10 home runs. And we'll talk more about this ballpark as the pregame show goes along. It is obviously conducive to the long ball. It is a small part, but Georgia Tech is really good on offense. They win 22-5 today. So Georgia Tech on to the winner's bracket game, which will be at 5 o'clock Central Time here tomorrow. Illinois-Chicago falls into the loser's bracket. That game will be at noon Central Time tomorrow. That will be an elimination game. Other finals around the country today. Florida, the number 10 seed, squeaks one out over Rider in Gainesville, 8-7. Texas, no problem with Holy Cross. Texas, the number 6 national seed. 19-1 the final today in Austin. Kansas gets a win. The Jayhawks are hosting a regional in Lawrence. They're the number 13 seed. They beat Northeastern 6-3. Here's an upset. Southern Miss loses to Little Rock today. 7-4. I was giving you rankings, not seedings. My apologies. But Southern Miss hosting the Hattiesburg regional. Falls to Little Rock 7-4, and Tennessee, a 2 seed, gets knocked off by a 3 seed, East Carolina 7-3. That game played in Chapel Hill. Here's an SEC team that was a winner, Kentucky over Wake Forest 6-5. Kentucky, one of the final teams into the field, they get a day one win. They're playing in Morgantown. Liberty upsets Boston College 4-3 in Athens. That's a 3-2. These games going on right now, they're in the top of the ninth, and here is potentially the biggest upset so far today brewing. Auburn, the number 4 national seed, trailing Milwaukee, a 4 seed in their own regional, 13-7 in the top of the ninth inning. Oklahoma State opens regional play in Tuscaloosa. The Cowboys, the 2 seed, they are trailing the 3 seed there, USC Upstate, 8-5. Cowboys trail in the eighth inning. No problem for Mississippi State in their opener. They're in the ninth inning, leading Lipscomb 10-0. UCLA's the number 1 overall seed. Sixth inning, they're getting a test from St. Mary's. It's 2-1 UCLA in Los Angeles. Middle of the sixth inning, Oregon State and Washington State are tied 2-2 in Eugene. Top of the third in College Station, Lamar has jumped out to a 1-0 lead over host Texas A&M. And one other score there in the top of the third in Lincoln, Nebraska. The Cornhuskers hosting a regional for the first time in a long time. They are scoreless with South Dakota State, the champions of the Summit League. Game still to come later tonight. North Carolina and VCU will play in Chapel Hill. West Virginia hosting the Morgantown Regional will take on Binghamton. Georgia hosting Long Island in Athens. Florida State and St. John's are in a weather delay right now, but they'll eventually play in Tallahassee. The other game in Lawrence today is a good one. Arkansas and Missouri State coming up in a bit. UCF and NC State will tangle in the Auburn Regional. It'll be Tarleton and UC Santa Barbara in Austin. Miami and Troy face off in Gainesville. Virginia and Jacksonville State, that's a very good three seed, Jacksonville State. They'll play in Hattiesburg. A couple of ranked teams, Cincinnati and Louisiana square off in Starkville. Still to come later, Alabama hosting Alabama State. Coastal Carolina and Northern Illinois will play in Tallahassee. It'll be Va-Tech and Cal Poly in the UCLA Regional. Later tonight, Oregon and Yale will play in Oregon's Regional in Eugene. And the final two games to start tonight, at least according to the schedule, Ole Miss and Arizona State. That is a humdinger of a 2-3 matchup there in Lincoln. And USC will face Texas State in the College Station Regional. So there you go. There's all the finals, the up-to-date scores, and the ones still to come a little later today. Meanwhile, Carly Murray yesterday had a chance to catch up with the guy starting in left field today, Brendan Brock for the Sooners.
11: Great. Thanks, Toby. I'm down here with Oklahoma's Brendan Brock. Brendan, it's been about 10 days since you guys have played. What's kind of like the benefit of the extra rest and practice that you guys have had over the past week?
12: Yeah, just trying to get our bodies a break, you know, kind of get back into the groove and just kind of just relaxing. But it's been nice, you know, we're getting our feels back, and I know we're super excited to play today, so.
11: And then you guys play the Citadel today. What stands out to you about that group?
12: They're a bunch of military guys, and they're going to play the game right. They're going to have the fundamentals, so we got to have our game and, you know, try to keep our fundamentals and play a small ball right, and then just kind of be us, so.
11: Yeah. Then Cord Rager starting today. What's just been so impressive about his growth this season as a freshman?
12: I think he's gotten better as the season's gone on.
11: Yeah.
12: And honestly, I'm super proud of him. His demeanor on the mound is the best. I mean, I love his confidence up there, and I love catching him, so I love having him as a teammate, and he's just a fun guy to talk to and a fun guy to watch, really.
11: Yeah, you've really emerged as a leader on this team, it being your first season as a Sooner. What's kind of the message to the team as you guys start postseason play?
12: Just be us. I mean, we're not going to change anything. I mean, I know we hit a little rough patch, but, I mean, that's baseball. And we're not going to change anything. We're not hitting the panic button. So I think once we get back into our groove and then just start being us again, then we'll be fine.
11: All right. Thanks, Brendan.
12: Thank you.
4: That's Brendan Brock. Sooners obviously hope that he has a big weekend. He's been a big bat for them all year long. I mentioned the ballpark and the 10 home runs that were hit in game one here today. It is just 329 here down the left field line, 334 down the right field line. Straightaway right field, though, is really the short porch here. It's 350 to straightaway right field, which is the shortest in any ballpark that I can remember. I would say only rivaled by perhaps Georgia's. It's similar to Georgia's park in a couple of ways. You got all the big trees out there in right field and a very short right field porch. In game one, we saw both right fielders playing very near the warning track. Straightaway center field, you might remember in Norman at Kimry Family Stadium, is 405. It's 15 feet shorter here. It's 390 here. And then 382, they've kind of made it deep to straightaway left field. That's the farthest part of the ballpark, really, if you're going to pull it that way. But short down the lines, short to straightaway right field, and short to straightaway center field. And it is warm and a little bit muggy, and the ball was just leaping off the bats here in game one. And they say that's the way it plays all the time. This is a small ballpark that plays small and is very offensive. So good luck to the pitchers, and the hitters' eyes have lit up as they walk into McNeese Baseball Park, Russ Chandler Stadium here in Midtown Atlanta. The Citadel, the opponent here in game one today, they are the champions of the SoCon out of Charleston, South Carolina. They beat Samford 3-1 in the SoCon final. You might have remembered, if you follow closely the selection process on Monday, Mercer was the team that a lot of people had some indigestion about being left out of the field. Mercer was the regular season champion of the SoCon. The Citadel actually finished fifth place in the regular season. They went 11-10, but As I mentioned, they got hot late, ran through the conference tournament with a 5-0 record, and that's why they're in, and Mercer was left out. I had a chance to talk to their play-by-play voice moments ago about what is working so well for them here late in the season that has put them in the Atlanta Regional. Hot streak here at the end of the year to get into the big dance. What's come together for the Citadel?
13: Honestly, timely hitting and good pitching. You know, those two things are hard to beat in baseball. They've gotten really good starting pitching for the most part. And similar to what you watch offensively, manufacture runs, run, put pressure on a defense, put pressure on the opposing pitcher. And obviously a lot of timely hits factor into that too, but Michael Gibson has just been unbelievable. I mean, offensively and on the mound. And Will Holmes has, he had one rough game in the SoCon opener against VMI where he was a little off his command and walked some guys, but he came back against Samford and was just brilliant. But Bufkin, more the guy who you'll see tonight is a little bit more of a three-quarter type delivery, and a guy that can hold runners really well, and but, you know, gets some ground balls and that kind. But he'll get his share of strikeouts too.
4: You mentioned it offensively. These are two pretty similar baseball teams, it seems.
13: Right. Yeah, a lot of stolen bases, a lot of manufactured runs. I haven't checked it in a minute, but at one point we were leading the nation in sacrifice bunts, which tells you a lot about our team. Yeah, so it tells you a lot about our teams, but situationally. And then the other thing I think that's really helped, Toby, is as the season has gone on, Russell made such a tough schedule that included a road trip to Florida State, you know, a road trip to Kentucky, and then you play at Georgia in a road game, you play at Coastal in a road game, you host Carolina and play there, you host Clemson. So they've seen a lot of these stealthier programs, if you will. And I think it greatly prepared them when they got on a roll for conference play and didn't feel like those were maybe as the atmosphere was as big a deal because of what they'd been through already.
4: That's Brian Giffen. He is the play-by-play voice for the Citadel and, by his own admission, a huge Sooner fan. He grew up in Lawton, a military kid. He and his brothers, his family, all giant Sooner fans. The broadcasting profession has taken him around the country. And right now, he is the play-by-play voice of the Citadel. He said, if we weren't playing you guys today, I would be cheering for the interlocking OU. 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Make the winning call today. We have a 30-minute weather delay, if you have not yet heard, here in Atlanta. This game, which was scheduled to start at 4 o'clock Central Time, will start just after 4:30 now. The skies have darkened, no rain yet. They have covered the mound and the home plate area, but they have not put the tarp on the field, and they don't really have a crew down there that looks like they're eager to do so. So I think they feel like this is going to miss us, but out of precaution, and nobody wants to start and stop with the starting pitchers, they have pushed us back as of now, and hopefully for good, 30 minutes. So we'll take a timeout. When we come back, today's pregame chat with Sooners head coach Skip Johnson. It's Oklahoma and the Citadel in the NCAA tourney opener today here in Atlanta. This is Sooner Baseball from Learfield.
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4: 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Winner of our game gets the number 2 national seed, Georgia Tech, at 5 o'clock Central tomorrow. Loser will play an elimination game against UIC at noon Central time tomorrow. We are in a weather delay. This game was supposed to start at 4:06 Central time. We're in the Eastern time zone here, obviously, in Atlanta. But a 4:06 scheduled start has been pushed back for now 30 minutes, so we're looking at a 4:36 start right now. And it's time for today's pregame interview with Skip Johnson, brought to you by Coca-Cola, an official partner of the Oklahoma Sooners.
23: Skip, first off, congratulations. 5 consecutive NCAA tournaments, not to be taken for granted. You're back in the big dance.
24: Yeah, I mean, you can't ever take it for granted. Making the final 64 is always good. It's one of our goals, but it ain't the final goal. But we all, you know, after losing 3 starters last year, making it back, it's always big and always precious.
23: Let's jump into your matchup today. Cord Rager getting the ball in game 1. Tell us about the decision to go with Cord.
24: He's been one of our most consistent guys, and I think our team wants, you know, they play good behind him. And as much as a team deal, as much as Cord has earned it as well.
23: These guys steal a bunch of bases. They lay down a bunch of sacrifice bunts. Extra PFP practice going into this one?
24: No, not really. I mean, it's the same deal we always do. We're going to practice the fundamentals every day. But I think the biggest thing for us is they play a lot like us. They do a little bit different things in their offense that we don't do that make it kind of hard sometimes. But I think, you know, if you get leadoff outs and throw strike 1, that's all you can do.
23: I'm going to take you into the weeds on that. What do they do that's a little different than you guys?
24: Like they fake steal when they're bunting, and that might get a guy out of position. It's kind of unique. But it's also leaves them, they could get picked off a little bit too. But I hope they don't get this radio, but that's what they do.
23: We won't tell them, yeah. I promise. Weather, ballpark, all the intangibles that go into kind of this weekend. What do you think of the stadium, and what's the forecast for today? Have you?
24: Oh, the stadium's beautiful. The setting's good. Really close to the ballpark. The weather we cannot control. We've played in the environment every weekend for the last 11 weeks. So it's not going to be new to us. And I mean, we're excited to be here. And I think our kids really practice hard this week. Got a little bit of rest and practice hard.
23: If you're going to pull off something special this weekend, what's the most important 2 or 3 things that have to click in for you?
24: We've got to pitch and we've got to score early. We've got to score early for our pitching because our pitch, we don't have experience. We don't have a Kyson, a Malachi, a Crossland, a Cade Horton, a Bennett, Davis Sandlin.
23: Yeah.
24: We don't have those guys. And you've got to score early for us, and we got to try to keep tacking on as we go through it.
23: Since you said that, how about David Sandlin the other day? How great was that, huh?
24: That's over 100 years what he did. Since 1920, he got the last 18 outs of the game. I mean, it's pretty amazing what he did.
23: Last question for you. I haven't found a quote-unquote expert out there yet that's not picking Georgia Tech to win this regional. Are you guys feeding off the underdog mentality here a little bit?
24: We always feed off the underdog mentality. That's just what we do. And even if we're supposed to win, we feed off the underdog mentality. They've been telling me since I was probably in baseball that I can't do something. And around us, I think they've been saying the same thing to most of our coaching staff. And so that's what we've kind of, it's kind of been our MO, so to speak. And just try to outwork them and outplay them and outperform them. I mean, that's the biggest thing we got to continue to do.
23: Go get them, Skip.
24: Thank you.
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4: Welcome back, everybody, to Rush Chandler Stadium here in Atlanta. It's day one of the NCAA baseball tournament, Oklahoma and the Citadel coming up. And if you're ready now, here are today's starting lineups. First for the Citadel, out of the SoCon, 35-24 on the year. Leading off is their shortstop, Lane Tobin. He has been, listen to this, hit by a pitch 26 times this year. That's the most in a single season in Citadel history. As a team, the Citadel has 100 times been hit by a pitch this season. You say, how does that compare to Oklahoma? Sooners have been hit 42 times. It is an astonishingly high number, and it is obviously a part of their offensive attack, especially for Tobin, who will sit right on top of the plate. Batting second in center field, Jaden Williams. He's a freshman, 28 stolen bases, second most in the league. Left fielder T.J. Anderson hits third. And the cleanup hitter is the D.H. Michael Gibson. Gibson named the most outstanding player of the SoCon tourney. He is also their closer and leads the conference with 10 saves. Outstanding all-around player, Gibson, a .394 batting average and 10 saves as their closer. Batting fifth in right field, Christian Stratus, a product of Northern Oklahoma Junior College. Batting sixth at first base is Zach Hunt, team-high 10 homers and 47 runs batted in. Hunt coming in on a 9-game hit streak. Third baseman Sam Dansky will bat seventh. Hitting eighth at second base, Arian Patel, the SoCon Gold Glove winner, best defensive player this year in the league. And the nine-hole hitter is their catcher, Phillips Daniels. Again for the Bulldogs, Tobin at short, Williams in center, Anderson in left, Gibson the DH, Stratus in right, Hunt at first, Dansky at third, Patel at second, and Daniels is behind the plate. Right-hander Andrew Bufkin gets the start for the Bulldogs today, a junior from Myrtle Beach, South Carolina. He was their Saturday starter for the final month and a half of the season. A second-team all-SoCon selection, 6-2 record, 2.62 ERA, 55 strikeouts, 25 walks, and opponents hitting 260 against him. This will be Bufkin's eighth start, 22nd appearance of the year. Starters now for the Oklahoma Sooners out of the SEC, 32-21 record on the season. Leading off in center field, Jason Walk, an SEC all-defensive team selection this season. Batting second at third base, Camden Johnson, 21 multi-hit games and a team-leading 63 hits this season for Camden Johnson. Dayton LaChance, one of the hottest hitters in America going into the postseason. He'll catch for this one and hit third. 12 home runs in his last 21 games and a 9-game hit streak going into regional play. The cleanup hitter is the shortstop, Jackson Willits. He has hits in 5 of his last 6. Trey Gamble will DH and bat 5th, hitting 6th in left field, Brendan Brock with his 10 homers. Desan Harris in right field will bat 7th, another Sooner that's been hot down the stretch, batting .394 over the last 21 games and a 7-game hit streak for Desan. Dayton Taki homered in that regular season finale against Tennessee. He'll start again today at first base and bat 8th. And hitting 9th at second base, Kyle Branch. Branch has homered in 2 of his last 6 games. One more time for the Sooners. It's Walk in center, Johnson at third, LaChance at catcher. Willits at short, Gamble the DH, Brock in left. Harris in right, Taki at first, Branch at second. Skip Johnson handing the baseball to a true freshman in the NCAA opener, Cord Rager, the big 6'6 lefty out of Maypearl, Texas, making his 13th start of the year. 3-3 record, 5.88 ERA, 67 strikeouts, just 18 walks. And opponents hitting .225 against him. Those are your starters. Are we official here, Pat? Okay, we got some updated weather news for you, and it is not good. It is raining now, and they have decided to move back at least another 30 minutes. So as of right now, we will have a one-hour delay from the original start time. This game was supposed to start right now at 4:06 Central. It is now slated to start at 5:06. So here's what we're going to do. We're going to toss back to our affiliates, and we will update you every 30 minutes. We'll have an update for you coming up at 4:30 Central Time, and then hopefully coming up at 5 o'clock Central Time, we'll rejoin you for the start of the game. As of right now, again, we are scheduled for a 5:06 Central Time start. So we'll have another update for you at 4:30. And then we hope the resumption of the broadcast, the start of the broadcast at 5 o'clock Central Time. Oklahoma and the Citadel, we are in a weather delay here in Atlanta. We'll toss back now for a while to the affiliates. This is Sooner Baseball from Learfield.
5: matches for the last 32 of a major, you were there good enough to be first round matches. That's how much the tournament has been wide blown open. But I think the best bet is oppose Cirundolo. As Juan Manuel Cirundolo beats Sinner, Landaluce, I think, could beat him at +125. I'm going to go for over 37.5 in Berrettini and Comisana, and under 2.5 goals at -125 in the Champions League final. And I'm hoping Arsenal do it and become the 25th different side to win the Champions League. Have a good day, mates. Have you all soon. Speak to you all soon. I'll be back to preview some World Cup action. Have a good day and cash on tickets, everybody.
6: All right, there you go. Yes. Our longtime buddy, Nigel Seeley. Follow him on X at Seeley_Nigel. What do you think of that breakdown of the Champions League finale?
7: Sold on the under.
6: Yeah, yes. Right.
7: I do think PSG lifts the trophy, though. I don't know if Arsenal can score. Though they are well-disciplined, and that incredible stat with they didn't give up a penalty the whole season or something like that in the Prem that you sent over. Nuts.
6: But you want to play 1-0 both sides?
7: That's not bad.
6: I think that would be
7: I don't hate that. Yeah. But that's wild what's going on with the tennis. Incredible. That is odd that he's right, that the best player in the world can't handle 90-degree weather.
6: Yeah, let's hear from Drew Dinsick. He was on VSiN Primetime. Loves betting tennis the other night, and this was after the Sinner loss, the huge upset, explaining how he would look at the men's side.
8: Current prices, Alexander Zverev has taken most of the action. He would be my favorite, but I would not touch him at current price, and particularly because he has never won a slam, and he's in his own head that. You know, in fact, the only slam winner left in the draw right now is Djokovic. He's playing his way into form. We only saw him play one clay match in this entire run-up. You know, he could win. This could ultimately be what he needs to get his 25th slam that he's been seeking for, you know, years and years now. But, I have a long shot, hopeful play on Rafa Hodar, a young kid out of Spain who's 19. He doesn't know any better that he's not supposed to win this early in his career. This is his first ever French Open. He would be the youngest winner ever. So it's probably not going to happen, but I'm cheering for him on the bottom half of the draw because I can't bring myself to support Zverev, particularly at this price. And then on the top half of the draw, we're going to pull for American Francis Tiafoe. Brings his best tennis in best of five. You cannot rate him using his best of three tour numbers. He is a grinder. He is looking in pretty decent form. It is as flat as it's ever been on the top of this draw. So why not us? Francis Tiafoe. Let's get to the final.
6: Okay, there you go. The number on Hodar, again, is down to +750.
7: Uh-huh.
6: And he won earlier today in five sets.
7: Yeah, a fan favorite.
6: Sure, well, 19 years old, he's going to dominate, you know.
7: Yeah.
6: And again, our producer Luke has 155-1 on him. Okay, I'm looking.
7: He's facing a 21-year-old now. A lot of young guys left.
6: And Tiafoe goes tomorrow bright and early, just FYI. Still alive there. Okay. The other person that Drew just brought up, other tennis player. Here, I made a couple of hedge bets against my Spurs, Western Conference, did some pizza money, cross-bar parlays. On both of them, I have Iga to win the women's side. I did this when we were on vacation. Tied into Oklahoma City to win the series.
7: Mm-hmm.
6: And then one of the bets has Carter Hart winning the Conn Smythe.
7: Uh-huh.
6: That ticket would pay 218-1, and the other ticket has Mitch Marner to win the Conn Smythe. That would pay about 42-1.
7: All right. See what Linda Cohn thinks coming up. Circa's 2026 football contests are open. 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
6: All right, updated numbers in the NBA after Game 6. I don't want to fight a system that has 14 games above 500 this year in the playoffs. I'll give you those details next year on VSiN.
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3: The great Linda Cohn joins the program coming up in 15 minutes. We'll talk NHL with her, loves the sport. Also, as Paulie said during the break, has to be a Knicks fan, right?
4: I would think so. Big Rangers fan. Yes.
3: Right. So in game 7 tomorrow night, Thunder laying 3.5, total around 212.5 in that territory, but $1.50, $1.60 on the money line, obviously down from where it was at to begin the series. They're down a couple of guys. I totally agree with what you said. I don't even know why they trotted Jalen Williams out there last night. It felt like that was maybe a desperation move just to try to finish off the Spurs. So it would not go to a game 7, but it kind of backfired, and he was a negative pretty much the entire game.
4: Right.
3: So Raheem Palmer joined the show earlier, and if you missed it, you can always go back and listen to the Follow the Money podcast. Now, he's taking Spurs first quarter and had a great reason why. I would encourage you to go back and listen to that. However, the trends this year in the playoffs alone point towards Oklahoma City in a big-time way. So when a team is off a loss and they're favored in the next game, much like the Thunder are tomorrow night, those teams are now 21-7-1 this postseason, 98-51-5 since 2021, thanks to BetterDay.com for the numbers there. How would you look at that? His point was, Wembanyama, other than Game 5, they are winning the Wembanyama minutes throughout the entire series.
4: Oh, yeah.
3: He's going to play 8-ish minutes in the first quarter, and they have been scoring a lot of points in every first quarter. So that's why he's taking the half a point with the Spurs there.
4: I just don't know what happened Game 5. Anyone can have an off game. That was bizarre what transpired, but he responded in a big way and also owned it that, hey, I should have talked to the media afterwards. So they have the best player. I know they're kicking themselves. Definitely Game 5. I could also argue Game 3 when you come out, you're up 15-0. Although the bench for OKC was fantastic.
3: Yes, they were.
4: But when you the job that they're doing, and Brian Windhorst had a great line about you, it's Area 51, the defense that they're playing on this guy. On the floor, they're plus 55 with Wemby. They're minus 37 off. SGA off plus 10, on minus 28. Caruso on plus 38, off minus 56. So it's even more ammo.
3: Yeah.
4: For if he has a big game, he could win MVP, and he's down to 15-1. I just hope it's like last night where they let him play. Don't get in the way. Bodies all over the place. Let him be physical. If it's physical, that also helps out the Spurs a lot, no doubt. And it's just with when you're talking about OKC, you can't get away from the flopping and the officiating talk. That's how it is. It's been the way for 2 years.
3: No, that's going to dictate how the game's going to go.
4: No, that's I know.
3: I mean, all you have to do is go back and look at the last two games. I mean, are we going to have 80 free throws?
4: Uh-huh.
3: Or are we going to have, like, 20? That's a humongous difference, and I think that's also going to tie into...
4: Right, they took 12 free throw attempts last night in the loss.
3: Right, and that was, again, last night turned into a blowout. I would take that game 100 times over what we had in Game 5. Again, an all-time eyesore by that crew. I almost said a bad word there on the air. And how they let that game get out of control. So that's also, you can wait. You can wait to get involved and do it live based on how the officials are. Because if there are bodies flying all over the place and not getting called, okay, you kind of have an idea maybe how the game's going to go as long as it's consistent for 48 minutes. What about player props?

0: if it turns into a blowout, much like last night did.
1: Yeah, I couldn't. Caruso only hit 1-3. Vicious beat if you had Wemby over points. He had 28, and then they sat him. He couldn't go over 28.5. That's tough.
0: Well, all the Oklahoma City's basically went under.
1: Well, that's the first thing. Hopefully, let's get a good game. Let's get a competitive game like the all-timer we had game one, and game two was fantastic. But this is seven straight games of blowouts, whether it's Eastern or Western Conference Finals.
0: Yeah, and the average margin of victory in this series has been 15.3 points. So, again, I much like I said, now this is, people are going to probably be upset about this, but I said on the air yesterday regarding game six, the point spread's not going to matter. Either Oklahoma City's going to finish a job or San Antonio, the blowout factor is real, and I think I said on the air up to like 13, 14 points is possible. I'm going to abstain the same exact thing for tomorrow night. Either the Spurs are going to win this game, or the Thunder are probably going to blow them out. I don't think the points are going to matter whatsoever. And they'll probably run away and win it if they do, and it's going to be by 7, 8, 10 points. That was Raheem's point about betting the under, all unders. Like, don't just bet under 213. Like, if this game goes under for Game 7, it could go under. His number was like 190. Like, would you be stunned if the game was like 101-90 tomorrow night? I would not be. Just based on, and I know this year has been different, but the history of these Game 7s and how many times they've gone under the total, it's 59% under since 2002. It's 45-32 overall.
1: They were at their best last year in the conference semis against Denver when that went seven, and they beat them 125-93.
0: Yeah.
1: But this is also a different team. Denver had several starters that were banged up, hurt. Gordon, a big one, so was Porter.
0: Mm-hmm.
1: And here you're down Mitchell and you're down Williams as well.
0: That's totally a different story.
1: The Spurs are in a great situation. They got to seize this opportunity.
0: So let's hear from VSiN host Will Hill, his strategy on player props in blowouts. I'll get to that.
2: Victor Wembanyama, over under tonight was 28.5.
3: Uh-huh.
2: He had 22 first half points. He's got 24 right now, Matt. Now, I believe he's going to go to the free throw line here in just a moment. Is there going to come a time where the Spurs, as they see what the Thunder are doing, call off the dogs as well, and Victor Wembanyama doesn't get a ton of points in this fourth quarter? This is a Will Hill special. Will Hill, one of the best things he's done or taught me doing these shows, is finding these blowouts and then looking for live unders on some of the star players.
0: All right. Well, that was primetime talking about Will Hill. That's kind of like something that you've referenced a couple times in recent weeks. Robert Downey Jr. playing three different roles in Tropic Thunder.
1: Yes.
0: So.
1: Yes. How did he get nominated for an Academy Award? Times have changed.
0: But that makes sense, right? And a lot of these books nationally will keep up player props through a majority of the game.
1: Yes. Yep.
0: So if it's shifting that way.
1: That coming right.
0: Here's the crazy thing is, that was a six-point game last night, like middle of the third quarter.
1: I thought they were in trouble. They shot so well and got off to such a great start, and you look up and it's, this isn't close. And then, bam, 20-0 run. And that's it. This is also good timing. So Seth reached out yesterday. My nephew's a Knicks fan. He plays travel basketball with my son. My nephew flops around like Brunson. My son knows not to do it. 10 years old. And I referenced this yesterday on the show, but here's the clip, too. Michael Wilbon, Get Up ESPN, concerned about if OKC goes back-to-back, that kids will try to emulate SGA.
4: Just depends on whether they win. Winning covers all this stuff.
5: Yeah.
4: So the deodorant that covers all stink is winning. And if Shai Gilgeous-Alexander goes back-to-back, and he's on deck, and he enters next season as a two-time champion and two-time MVP, guess what? There'll be kids out in the playground learning how to flop.
5: Oh, no.
4: Listen. You know what, Alan?
5: Please, no.
4: People may not.
5: Jay's leaving. Jay's leaving.
4: Jay, but you guys know I'm right.
1: I'll tell you.
0: Yeah, Jay Williams was disgusted by it.
1: He's talked about it all week. That network has been all over it with how they play, and they're disgusted by it. Now, and I also can't believe Adam Silver just did an interview and said he doesn't think we have a problem. He's tone deaf, and that guy's out to lunch.
0: He also said that he said, could they get better? Yes, but the referees have been incredible. He used the word incredible to describe it. I'll tell you this. Sebastian just turned 2 years old. I will not allow him to play basketball if he goes out there and starts flopping when he's like 5, 6, 7 years old. And I'll get physical with him.
1: Yeah.
0: Hey, buddy, you want to flop? You're gonna learn from daddy.
1: Yeah, well,
0: you're not flopping on my watch, kid.
1: You know, NHL had embellishing. I mean, if you're going to sit there and you got the 22% of the time this guy's on the ground after a shot, or 17% of the time, it's like, come on, you can go to review this and penalize him. It goes back where he talked tough and then did nothing with the tanking after he said he would, and
0: sure.
1: Then it's something you want to cut out and easy to do, where you could even challenge this stuff as well, which is an obvious flop, and he refused to even admit that it's a problem.
0: By the way, today, Mark Melusis on with Dave Ross, VSiN by the books. Now, I don't think Mark was doing this tongue-in-cheek. I think he was being dead serious. He explained that he's got a basketball hoop like in his driveway, and he goes out there with his kids, and they play basketball. He's got a 9-year-old, Gregory, and he'll flop. And Mark's like, pal, what are you doing? He's like, come on, we watch these games. I see SGA, it would do it all the time. He's like, you're not going to go out there and flop. He goes, Dad, it works in the NBA.
1: Well, Brunson does it, but SGA's the worst offender of all time. But I guess we could say Harden started.
0: Harden was.
1: But yeah, and look, yeah.
0: Yeah.
1: We're taking over circa June 13th, 1-5. Game 5. NBA Finals, Brazil, Morocco, 2 other World Cup matches, open bar, all-you-can-eat food, day baseball. Don't miss out. 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
0: Typically, middle of June might be a little bit slow. Not that day.
1: No way.
0: It's going to be a great hang. NHL up next. The great Linda Cohn on the program. How does she envision Game 5 going tonight? And her early thoughts on a possible Carolina-Vegas Stanley Cup Final next here on VSiN.

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11: Welcome again, everybody, to Russ Chandler Stadium here in Atlanta. Toby Rowland with you with a weather update. Oklahoma and the Citadel in their first game of NCAA tourney play was supposed to start at just after 4 o'clock Central Time. The teams were warming up, and then the powers that be came out and said, hey, we better halt this because weather is headed into Atlanta. Right now it is raining. They have a tarp on the home plate area and the mound. I have no idea why they have not tarped the field. It has been raining for several minutes, raining harder now, and now it looks like they're jogging down maybe to put the tarp on the field. But this game has been pushed back another half hour from when I last spoke with you. The latest update is that we are now scheduled for a 5:36 Central Time first pitch here in Atlanta. 6:36 Eastern, 5:36 Central Time, and indeed they are unrolling the tarp now and getting ready to put it on this natural grass and dirt playing surface. It's raining now as hard as it has the entire time during the delay. So we'll continue every half hour updating you. I'll have another one for you coming up at 5 o'clock at the top of the hour. But we are still under a weather delay. Winner of this one gets Georgia Tech tomorrow night in the winner's bracket. OU and Citadel right now scheduled for a 5:36 Central Time start. Another update coming up for you in a half hour. This is Sooner Baseball from Learfield.
12: Montreal players know they have to get more shots on goal because the fans at the Bell Center in Montreal and Gay Forward saying, shoot the puck, right? They're trying. But Carolina has this, you know, suffocating, smothering way they play. And it has really gotten under the skin of Montreal. And they're exhausted. Obviously, they've played more games than Carolina. To the Hurricanes' credit, they deserve that. They deserve the rest. But I feel, I don't know, maybe it's a gut feeling that the shots are going to get through tonight and Freddie is vulnerable. And I think we're going to see a really low scoring. Could be a game that goes into overtime again.
13: Okay.
12: And then you never know. Alex Newhook would score a game winner like he does for Montreal, seems to be all the time. So I'm not giving up yet. I don't think, most people think it ends tonight. I don't.
13: Why is Montreal better on the road? And why has home ice not mattered in these playoffs?
12: Crazy, right?
13: Yes.
12: I mean, especially playing in the Bell Center, that atmosphere, you know, it's just so, oh, it's breathtaking. It's amazing. It's alive. You don't even have to love hockey to, like, feel like, oh, my gosh, this is a temple. This is an amazing place. I want to put this on my bucket list and see a Canadiens playoff game at the Bell Center, right? But I just think they relax. And hockey's such a different animal than any other sport, right? With the NBA, obviously, home court means a lot, you would think. Even though the NBA Western Conference Final going on right now, you know, the Spurs have won in OKC, and they can maybe they can win it in Game 7 and do the same. But hockey seems to be, it doesn't matter. I think it's just they seem to relax when you play on the road. That's what I think the situation is. You have a lot of pressure in front of the fans. Some players, some teams, it bothers them. Some it doesn't. It probably won't bother Carolina that much because they figure to win on the moon and on Mars. It doesn't really matter to them. They play just one way, and it's usually successful. But some players just feel comfortable on the road because they don't have that extra pressure.
14: So if you like Montreal tonight, I would assume that you give them a puncher's chance to come back and make it a really good series then.
12: That would be great. Maybe it's my heart, you know, the love of hockey. I don't want to see yet the Cup Final. I just want a little more drama in this Eastern Conference Final. I'd like to see it. Montreal's such a great story. But if it doesn't tonight, the Canadiens don't have to hang their heads in despair. It was a great, great run for them. No one really expected they'd go this far. They found out who their number one goalie is, and Jakub Dobish. He's amazing. They answered a lot of questions, but they still, you know, they're just, on paper, obviously, they're not as good as Carolina, but they're not that far from Carolina. That's why I really feel they can win tonight. But will they win the series? Who knows? If you win tonight and you bring it back to Montreal, maybe they find their skating legs and they will get inspired by their fans to win a game at home. You know, so this is how hockey is, guys. So I'm sorry, I like the little storybook fairy tales. I always root for those.
13: Sure. So interesting what you said about Freddie, that it's a team effort and not great goaltending. So if it's game one on Tuesday, how would you see Vegas-Carolina series going?
12: Yeah, I like Vegas because of their goaltending, because of Carter Hart. As I mentioned, he's the best goalie left in these playoffs. He's been outstanding. I think he's a favorite for the Conn Smythe right now for the Vegas Golden Knights. I mean, it's never too early to talk about that, especially on this show. You know, I just think he's been playing. It's not like no goalie stops everything, but he's stopping the ones he has to stop at the right time. And he has had a major arsenal. I mean, this run by the Vegas Golden Knights, we all know what they did to the Colorado Avalanche, best team during the regular season, the President's Trophy winner. But they had a tough run from the get-go, Utah and then the Ducks and then Colorado. And Carter Hart has been the man throughout the whole way. He has carried the load. So because of the goaltending, if it is indeed Carolina-Vegas in the Stanley Cup Final, I like the Golden Knights probably in like six.
14: In like six. And if it's a low-scoring series, then you're leaning towards Hart. But how would that go versus the story of Mitch Marner and how it never worked with Toronto? Oh. He comes to Vegas in his first year, now leading all of the playoffs in points.
12: Yeah, I mean, he'd be another guy right there in the front runner for the Conn Smythe, depending on what he does in the final. And I think it is between those two guys. If Mark Stone wasn't hurt early, I think you would have gotten more from him. You always have to throw a Jack Eichel in there as well because of what he has meant to this team throughout this incredible playoff run for the Vegas Golden Knights. I think those three would be the guys, but the Mitch Marner story is incredible, right? Sorry, Maple Leafs fans. It happens, you know. I grew up a Rangers fan. I can't tell you. I can tell you of every decade a trade that the Rangers made that backfired where that player went to the other team and was outstanding and basically Hall of Fame worthy. I mean, Carolina has one of those guys, Keandre Miller, talented defenseman, used to be on the Rangers. He was okay with the Rangers, had one really super year. And then he goes to Carolina and he's like, there's probably the second best defenseman next to Jakob Slavin. So, but getting back to Vegas and Mitch Marner, boy, talk about, we talked about relaxing, right, and not feeling the pressure. Mm-hmm. You feel the pressure when you're a Toronto Maple Leaf. Look at Austin Matthews. I think once Austin Matthews leaves the Toronto Maple Leafs, he's going to be a different player. Yeah, he'll still put the puck in the net. I know he put the puck in the net as a Maple Leaf, but carrying that weight, and that's what Mitchell Marner carried in Toronto. It's tough. These guys are young. We forget they're human beings, and they're young guys. It's a lot to handle. And you put them in a Toronto Maple Leaf uniform, and now you see them in Vegas where, you know, the Golden Knights are not the only game in town in Las Vegas. I don't have to tell you about that. So he could relax, and he's really having fun. I have never seen Mitch Marner smile as much as I've seen him smile in a Vegas Golden Knight uniform. I don't think I noticed him smiling once as a Maple Leaf.
13: Kudos to you for sticking by the Knicks after some lean years. Mitch brought this up earlier yesterday on the show. What's your level of concern if the Knicks win the title that New Yorkers might lose their minds?
12: Yeah. Can we talk about, you know, fan bases? I always like to, I'm a fan first, you know, and people say, Linda, you know, what's the secret to your longevity, all this? I always say, because I'm a fan first. That's why you still keep the passion. Mm-hmm. You don't become jaded. So half of the fan bases, it doesn't matter what team you root for. When it comes to this time, when your team is on the verge of a title, how many times do we see it? The fake fans come out of the woodwork, and there's a lot of woodwork in New York, little holes where usually insects are. They come out, they come in bunches, and they cannot be controlled. And that's how I feel with the Knicks fan. I think a good percentage, sadly, of the, quote, fans you see now are not real Knicks fans, not the loyal kind. Hey, even the young guys like the famous Timothy Chalamet, he's a loyal Knicks fan, okay? But not all celebrities are like that. Ben Stiller, a loyal Knicks fan. But these guys that are but let's not typecast. Let's not label. There are a lot of Knicks fans out on the street who can afford a ticket to get into one of these games, not the average human. They're out there. They're in the streets. They're just excited. So I'm not labeling all of the guys and gals you see on the New York City streets fake fans. But there is a percentage, anywhere from 10 to 45% are fake.
14: Up to 45%.
13: A big number.
14: 5%.
13: A huge number.
12: Wow. Yes.
14: You are planting a flag on
12: I do believe that because they're looking for something. And then I'm not going to hate on them. I'm just saying because they're looking for a team to cheer, a team that's so close to winning a championship. But they've come out of nowhere. I'd like to see their social media history. I'd like to see their tweets regarding the Knicks in the bad days. And what were their thoughts when they paid all that money to Jalen Brunson at the time? Were they happy with that? Remember those people?
14: That is terrific.
13: There's plenty of them.
14: Yeah, no, nobody liked it, from what I recall.
13: Yeah.
14: Yeah. Linda, that was awesome. I love going having you go scorched earth like that. Thank you. Enjoy the game tonight, and best of luck to the Knicks in the NBA Finals.
12: Oh, yes. Thanks so much, and always thanks for having me, guys.
13: Thank you.
14: Be good. There you go. Follow her on X, by the way, at Linda Cohn. How about that answer?
13: Strong.
14: Gacy.
13: It's a big number.
14: Door one, door two up next. We will compare similar prices in different markets, trying to find a bet or two to make next here on VSiN.
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0: 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His K rate is 39.3%. And you know, a guy like me who was a Spencer Strider guy back in the day on this, that is 39.3% K rate is off the charts.
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2: 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We'll break it all down starting at 11 Pacific, 2 Eastern on VSiN, the Sports Betting Network.
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5: 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It's a good year to be in that grouping. I do think there's a drop-off kind of in the middle, too, especially the later part of the lottery. But at the top of the class, if I'm the Washington Wizards, looking at two guys in particular, A.J. DeBansa from BYU, who I think will go number one. He's the most solid. There are the fewest holes in his game and knocks against him, Zach. The guy who may have the highest upside, who I think is probably likely to go number two, is Jaron Peterson, the guard from Kansas. Because of the issues, he said it was related to creatine usage and cramping. So those are the two guys I'd be looking at. If you have number one pick, Zach, you want to take advantage of that and don't just say, all right, it's going to be one of these two guys. 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Guys like Darius Akell from Arkansas, who I like a lot, Keaton Wagler from Illinois.
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7: Hey guys, you ready to let the dogs out?
1: This is door number one.
8: New high score!
7: What does high score mean? New high score, is that bad? What does that mean? Did I break it?
1: Or door number two.
8: You get nothing. You lose. Good day, sir.
1: Here's Mitch Moss and Paulie Howard.
9: All right, spend too long. Excellent. Love it. Start. Door one, Osaka wins the French Open, 45-1. Door two, Montreal comes back down 3-1, 35-1.
10: Well, if I believe in what Linda Cohen was just saying,
9: no momentum in hockey.
10: And if I really am a buyer into fairy tales, which I am not, but she is, I would take the Canadians at 35-1. I would think, absolutely give me Osaka. And then when you look at the draw, so we're talking about a possible draw here that could be Sabalenka into a combination of like either Madison Keys or Schneider into Goff or Anisimova, which would then potentially set her up for a championship match against Swiatek. If that's the path,
9: yeah.
10: I mean, you have to tip your cap and say that's an all-time run.
9: Yeah.
10: So give me the Canadians.
9: Really?
10: That's too difficult. I mean, Luke, again, loves tennis. That's a lot.
9: Well,
10: that's a rough path.
9: Okay, when you're in this round or farther in the NHL, you're up 3-1, you're 72-1. Only the Devils in 2000 were able to come back.
10: I'll date myself with a Young Guns reference the very end. Kind of like our odds.
9: Okay, yes.
10: Billy the Kid, it's 100 against 5.
9: All right, so she was kind of anti-Freddie Anderson. Wow.
10: Big time.
9: I was shocked by that. 3-1 to win the Conn Smythe, or the Aces win the WNBA title yet again. Plus 360, Becky Hammon ticked off at the officiating and the free throw disparity last night.
10: Oh, give me the Aces, man.
9: Getting Carter and how well she's played?
10: You
9: got the best player in the world?
10: I'm glad she brought that up about Freddie. Because, again, that's kind of what I said to you when I was asking the question about who to bet to win the Conn Smythe. I'm like, is it Anderson or is it somebody else? He's not seen any shots.
9: Yeah, but they're going to win low-scoring games.

0: But
1: I can't give it to an offensive guy then, especially when you can't ignore his numbers, though, with three shutouts and holding everyone to two goals or fewer.
0: What if a defenseman shines in the Stanley Cup final for them? Could he win it? I mean, again, look at his saves so far in the series. The highest one is 18 by, it's like 10, 11, 12, 18.
1: Mm-hmm.
0: He's doing nothing. And I'm not taking anything away. Well, it sounds like I am.
1: All right, that's okay.
0: But he's, like, she flat out said Carter Hart multiple times, best goalie in the playoffs so far. Because he had a stretch where he's seen like 35 shots in some of those games.
1: Yeah.
0: And he had to stand on his head. Like, there's a big difference there. So, by the way, the Aces, that was a bad loss last night.
1: Yeah.
0: And the Wings had a couple of players out. They were joking around about food poisoning. And you're up by 8 at halftime. And Wilson stunk, and Young was terrible from the floor.
1: Yeah, she shot like 15 times in the first half.
0: Yeah, she was 4 of 14.
1: Yes, yes.
0: Anyway, okay. Give me the Aces there.
1: Carter Hart, Conn Smythe. Well, for this argument's sake, we'll use the 12-1. But there's a 27-1 out there. Or Caruso, Western Conference Finals MVP, now 15-1. And Tim Bontemps, ESPN, who has a vote, said he would give it to Caruso. Door one, door two.
0: You brought this up on the air yesterday. And you can explain it a little bit further if you would like. Will voters for the Conn Smythe say, I'm not sure I want to give it to that guy?
1: Yeah. With the off-the-ice incident?
0: Uh-huh.
1: And going back? And yes?
0: Could that play a role?
1: It's well documented.
0: So
1: I think so. That's going back and handicapping the voters. It's like we talk about with every time his name's brought up, would they give Deshaun Watson an award?
0: Yep. Again, we had I bring this up every single time.
1: It's like a feel-good story, it's what you want it to be.
0: We had an NFL awards voter say during the season that one year when Rodgers lied about getting
1: vaccinated.
0: He lied about getting vaccinated.
1: Right.
0: And he said, no, made up my mind in August. I'm not voting for him no matter what. No. And Rodgers won the MVP that year. He deserved it. He was amazing. So you never know how voters are going to go. So if you have that.
1: Well, it goes back to MVP year with LeBron, where multiple voters said, I like how he handled the tragedy with Kobe and such. And that.
0: Yeah.
1: Like, what does that have to do with anything?
0: No, you're right. You're right.
1: I mean, they can grab and reach and use anything they want, it seems, to justify their vote.
0: Sure. So based on that, and you already have at least one voter saying you give it to Caruso, give me Caruso. Caruso.
1: Yeah. There. Okay. Niners over 9.5 wins. Minus 150 with the most miles traveled, door one, or Carolina wins the cup, door two, minus 150.
0: Well, give me Carolina because I don't want to wait that long for the 49ers bet. Also, are they good enough to win 10 games if they stay healthy? But this has been a problem for the team for as long as we've been on the air.
1: Mm-hmm.
0: Every single year, other than one, it's been a major issue for the most part. So, and they also play in the most difficult division in football, well, at least with the two teams ahead of them. So give me Carolina because that would pay off.
1: I don't think they'll have Kittle week one by the sound of it either, what he said.
0: Yeah, that'd pay off in the next couple of weeks.
1: I will say, the guy who's lighting up camp, by the way, Egbuka. Maybe some great futures on that guy. He could have a monster season in Tampa Bay. With Evans gone?
0: Oh, yeah.
1: There's highlight reel catches all over social media with this guy every day.
0: Right, and he took off last year at the beginning of this season.
1: Yep.
0: And
1: yes.
0: Kind of faded down the stretch a little bit.
1: Wemby. Western Conference Finals MVP, plus 135. Mitch Marner, Conn Smythe, plus 165, door two.
0: All right, well, if I just said give me the Canes minus 150 over the 49ers, I will go Wembanyama here, Western Conference Finals MVP at plus 135, because that would mean that Mitch Marner he's not winning the Conn Smythe of the Golden Knights. He's not had a Connor McDavid-type postseason.
1: Right.
0: So the only way he's going to win the award is if the Golden Knights win it. And,
1: I don't think McMahon would throw that out there and bring it up unless he talked to other voters or talked to people about it as well. That could Wemby win if they lose in seven.
0: Interesting.
1: That's interesting he brought it up.
0: Maybe he's talking to people at these games. Maybe he's on text threads, whatever. Like, hey, are you guys thinking about this?
1: Yeah.
0: Yeah, maybe we should give it some more consideration because I think there's also that angle where it could pop that way at Wemby plus 135. What if he goes out there tomorrow night and he has, fill in the blank, 35, 12, right, and 8 blocks, and they lose in overtime by 2 points. And SGA is ho-hum, and Caruso doesn't go nuclear at all. It's a team effort from the Thunder. How do you say this guy's not the MVP of the series?
1: It's going to be a tough vote. I think it's a tough vote because SGA has bad numbers.
0: We had this in the notes, by the way, but now we've got to change because we've had so many upsets in the French. We can maybe fill in the blank here with a guy with similar numbers now, but we had it earlier today. Novak Djokovic to win the French or Jacob Mizorowski to win the NL Cy Young. Both were on similar numbers, but so give me Mizorowski because Djokovic is out. I didn't want to throw another French Open to guy out there because he's probably going to lose by the end of the show.
1: 255, 210, 280, 450, and 940 have lost today.
0: Yeah, sure.
1: On the heels of what Sinner did.
0: So how about this one? The field to win the National League MVP versus Ohtani. There's no price on that yet, but there will be soon somewhere.
1: Okay.
0: Or Cam Schlittler plus 110 to win the AL Cy Young. A lot of baseball left.
1: Oh.
0: You get every other player in the National League.
1: I don't want it.
0: You take Schlittler?
1: I don't want it. It's Ohtani's award.
0: What if he's what if he bats 219?
1: I don't care.
0: 14 home runs.
1: Well, come on. He's not...
0: Well, I'm saying, what if?
1: What if he has an ERA under one?
0: But yeah, and he goes all wins a Cy Young.
1: Yes, it's very much in play.
0: It's
1: historic what he's doing, the start on the mound.
0: I think I would take the field.
1: I know.
0: Matt Bastergi had a great breakdown on Schlittler yesterday. He's never pitched, the innings. Right now he's on pace for more than 200 innings, a number that he has never come close to reaching before. And you have 4 months of baseball left. Like, is this... Are these numbers sustainable until August, September? Like, he's going to get lit up at some point, right?
1: I know. That's a tough question. I know. I just...
0: But then you also looked on the list of players in the National League, and you're like, it's going to be Ohtani. He's going to win it again.
1: Mm-hmm.
0: He's taking home the award.
1: What's Wembanyama open at next year?
0: It's already available.
1: Is it?
0: Yeah, he's 2-1.
1: Plus, that's it?
0: Yeah.
1: That's got to... He's only going to get better and improve.
0: And I can tell you this right now.
1: And I tell you that John Anthony reaches out every day because he's got those Wemby cards.
0: Oh, yeah, the cards.
1: And he's said on our show, the guy, not the 101 that goes for $5 million, but he's saying if this guy lights it up, wins MVP, and they win the title, the price of his rookie cards.
0: I'll give you a prediction. And I actually think this is unfair. There will be MVP media and maybe voters next year going into the season who will say that about SGA. Can't give him the award.
1: Sure.
0: And they will look elsewhere.
1: Sure, yeah.
0: Much like it played out the year that Nikola Jokic should have won 3 in a row, and they somehow gave it to Joel Embiid, who did not deserve it at all over Joker that year. But that's how it works. Today's MLB card is coming up next, including all of these matchups that factor in to most wins in the month of May. That's next year on VSiN.
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7: Toby Rowland back with you here at Russ Chandler Stadium in Atlanta, opening day of the NCAA baseball tournament, and we are in a weather delay before the start of Oklahoma's opener against the Citadel. Here's the latest. It is raining. It has been for quite some time now. Tarp is on the field. We're starting to see some ponding in center field, right field, left field, even in the foul territories. It has been raining hard. And since our last update, they have moved back the start time another hour. So the latest is right now, first pitch is scheduled for 6:36 Central Time. So that's a little over an hour and a half from now. Personally, and this is speculative, I'm not sure they're going to play baseball tonight. The forecast does not look good. Rain showers are starting to sit on top of Atlanta. My app says 100% chance of rain until 10 o'clock, and then it doesn't let up much after that. But that's not official. Officially, we are right now set for a 6:36 Central Time first pitch tonight. So we will continue to update you every 30 minutes. Next update coming up at 5:30. If anything happens official between now and then, certainly we will pass it along on the official OU app or OU Twitter feed, X feed, OU underscore baseball, and you will know. But I'll have another radio update for you coming up in 30 minutes. Right now, still under a weather delay here in Atlanta, Oklahoma, and the Citadel. This is Sooner Baseball from Learfield.
8: Down a run, and you can grab plus 165 right now. That seems a little juicy to me, Paulie.
9: Was Lamar a big price, too?
8: And you blink, and that number's gone. It's plus 150 now.
9: Okay. Because Lamar is beating A&M.
8: Okay, so
9: that's
8: they just got,
9: yeah,
8: you
9: they
8: saw
9: were,
8: us
9: they
8: got
9: were,
8: their second out. That's why.
9: Okay. Lamar was plus 340.
8: That'd be one way to begin the day, huh?
9: Yes. It's like the French Open. Nothing but dogs here.
8: Yeah, right.
9: Big dogs coming
8: right
9: in.
8: Now it's plus 148. That's tempting.
9: Arkansas Little Rock beat Southern Miss. They were 6-1.
8: And what was the final score in the Texas game? They were up 18-0 at one point.
9: I don't even want to look. 19-1.
8: Okay. You know what? I'm trying to fire in right now a little bit on UCLA at plus 150. We'll see if the app's going to actually allow it to go in or not. But that is
9: down to your final three outs?
8: Yeah, I'll take a shot. The number one team in the country. Yeah.
9: All right. Going in blind. That's a hell of a St. Mary's bullpen, I hear. Watch out. Flamethrowers
8: well,
9: coming
8: out. You might
9: of
8: be
9: there.
8: Right.
9: Yeah, could be.
8: I don't even. The bet, it's taken forever for the bet to go in, so I don't even know if it's going to go in or not.
9: My friend, sometimes. The gods smile upon us.
8: Bet rejected.
9: No.
8: Swear to God.
9: Okay. We have some great matchups here.
8: Oh, my God.
9: That hopefully we can take advantage of. Bush for the Cubs. Career. 4-for-4 against Pallante. Suzuki, 500 career. Suarez, 667 against Holmes. And Judge, 500 against Severino.
8: Right.
9: All of them in action tonight. Bush, over 1.5 total bases, is actually plus money at Caesars. And if you want to get aggressive, 2+ at DK and others is a juicy price as well. To see if they can continue. The last time we saw this, it was Horowitz, who was 7-for-7 lifetime against Martinez.
8: That's right.
9: And he went 3-for-3. So see if we can keep that going. And Chris Paddock on the mound with our first game coming up in half an hour.
8: Oh, I have a bet.
9: You have to. I'm on the brace. If you lose, so be it. Every start this year, no matter the team he's been on, they're 0-8. So he's the worst pitcher ROI. His team's yet to win a game. He keeps bouncing around. I don't get it. It reminds me of those days with Anthony Young when he was a Cub, and I think he lost his first 20 starts. Yeah, but Mitchie's got good stuff. I mean, it's the guy
8: can't be in the league.
9: I know, come on. He's batting practice.
8: Yeah, overall, his mark is 0-6 on the year. The ERA is 6.86, but the underlying numbers, Paulie, much better, like a 4.44. Yeah, I have two bets on this game. I bet the Braves at minus 134. I also have a bet. The better bet to me is the team total over 4.5. I laid 30 cents with that. And that's another one. By the way, they're on the road, so they're going to get all nine licks, right? Top of the ninth, it's going to be there for them as well. They scored a boatload of runs yesterday. It's the Atlanta Braves we're talking about. Best record in baseball. The offense is humming, has been now pretty much the entire year. If I lose these bets to Chris Paddock, I tip my cap. I bet on principle both ways across the board. And, oh, by the way, got to mention this. The Braves can also still win the most wins in the month of May. They have 16. I failed to mention that yesterday because they were in action. I think it was tied when we talked about it.
9: Uh-huh.
8: But they have 16 now. So they have this matchup tonight. It's Perez-Singer tomorrow and Strider-Lodolo on Sunday. I think there's a chance where the Rays and the Braves sweep their opponents this weekend.
9: Yeah.
8: And they finish with 19 wins, and it turns into an absolute humdinger of those two teams, along with, I think, the Phillies and Dodgers probably cancel each other out. But then what happens with the Guardians playing the Red Sox and the Brewers taking on the Astros? It's a six-team race right now.
9: I like the race. I mean, I know it's $1.70 tonight, but Martinez, 2 earned runs or fewer allowed in all 10 starts.
8: I think it's a good bet, too.
9: He's 2-0 with a 1 ERA and 4 home starts as well. They're awesome at home. Angels have been pathetic.
8: Oh, money on the Angels here at Circa, the way it looks.
9: Yeah.
8: I don't
9: agree. Whoa, down to 145.
8: Yeah, I don't agree with the move at all.
9: 175 at DK.
8: Yeah.
9: Mercy.
8: Yeah, so what? The Rays have been in a little bit of a slump. Their power rating's been off pretty much the entire year.
9: Right. And a great home team. And Martinez has been a stud, no doubt.
8: 147 is a good number to me.
9: Yes.
8: I like that bet.
9: Yes. We also talked about watch out for Arizona. And they get it hot because they had 13 in a row against San Francisco and Colorado.
8: Oh, and did they do well?
9: Yeah, they did. They took advantage of it. But I'll tell you who's cooking during this streak is Marte. 11-game hit streak. He's hitting .571. During that streak, they've won 5 in a row. Kirby, $1.40 at home against Gallen tonight.
8: Okay, so I'm glad you brought this up because I have Ketel Marte on my fantasy team.
9: And
8: Yeah, it was not fun for the first month of the season. Uh-huh. I'm like, this guy's a machine. What the hell's going on? But you knew he was going to crank it up at some point. Thank God he finally did. I ran this bet by Matt Vasgersian today. Matt Vasgersian came on yesterday. The Brian Reynolds bet was a winner from Matt yesterday in the top of the first inning. Bottom of the first.
9: Went deep.
8: Oh, he had a double as well.
9: Yeah, okay.
8: So, I mean, it was a great call by him on Brian Reynolds. I said, why don't you take a peek at Marte? He's been blazing hot, as Matt knew. I'm like, also, like, George Kirby throws the sinker, like, 19-20% of the time. Well, Ketel Marte is batting almost .500 with a slug of around .900 against the sinker this year. And Matt said, it's a great find. However, Kirby does not throw the sinker that often to lefties. I bet it anyway. I bet 2 total bases out of him at plus +130 tonight in this game. I'm riding the hot streak.
9: I like it.
8: I wish we would have been on the air during this hot streak because he was automatic and we would have been betting him like every single day.
9: Mm-hmm.
8: So, got to keep it up.
9: I know. Matt's great, but he also running bad, though. You take the bad B with the foul ball while you're doing the interview. Kid, it's the foul ball off the brand new car. You just drive it off the lot. Million to one shot. Fusilli Jerry. Corkscrew pasta.
8: Sure.
9: Vicious.
8: Do you want to take plus money with Zach Wheeler and the Phillies on the road at Dodger Stadium? That's a dilemma right there.
9: I know. Here's this race. I know. He's been so good. Oh, man, he's been tough.
8: So, and six starts numbers on the year.
9: Yep.
8: A 1.67 ERA. The FIP, awesome, 2.22. Zach Wheeler against this specific Dodgers lineup has not been great. 164 plate appearances, a K rate of 22%, mm-hmm. which is not great, and a 17% walk rate for whatever reason. 311 batting average and a 416 weighted on base. So those are, again, less than stellar numbers there against this current Dodgers lineup that he's going to face tonight. And he's also going to get Rob Blesky, who has been pretty good for the entire season. How often are you going to get Zach Wheeler at plus money? And the Phillies, yep. by the way, they're in this race as well with 17 wins like we talked about. They're playing great ball right now. So,
9: yep.
8: The other matchups in this mm-hmm. series go Painter, Sasaki. That's going to be, what's the total tomorrow?
9: No kidding.
8: Get sign me up for the Big first boy. Five over for sure.
9: Yeah.
8: And then Sunday is going to be Lizardo against Yamamoto.
9: Okay. I'm with you if you want to play all these players over too, with these incredible numbers going back, with Bush, Suzuki, okay. and Judge as well. Don't forget Judge 500 against Severino, and it's Rodon for the Yankees tonight.
8: Well, and that so with that game going on, Rodon, it's a very small sample size. In fact, he's striking out about 11 batters per nine in 13 innings. The walks, though, Paulie, are more than 7.5, and the ERA is 4.15. You're also going to get Severino at home. Remember, it was a problem last year. This year, the ERA at home is 5.55 compared to 3.38 on the road, and a whip of basically 1.5 at home as well. The ball can carry out in Sacramento. The total is 9.5. I mean, don't we think the Yankees are going to get runs off Severino? Yeah. And is Rodon going to go out there and be brilliant? I don't think he's going to be.
9: Mm-hmm.
8: And for those who are mm-hmm. thinking about this right now and going to be asking on social media and via email, maybe right now or later on today, we are going to talk most wins in June on Monday. That's June 1st. And no day games that day. So they're all at night. And we'll bring on our buddy Chris Belm. He and I have been going back and forth on a couple of teams. And, oh, by the way, Circa just posted odds within the last hour or so.
9: Right. Clock is ticking on one of the best VSiN Pro offers of the year. 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
8: Yeah, that Diamondbacks team has been playing great ball lately.
9: Yep.
8: Like, don't look now, yep. but there they are.
9: The schedule's been a joke, too, but you got to take advantage of it. KC 2-12 against lefties also.
8: Oh, very good. Up next, NBA numbers after Game 6. The Mitchell Robinson injury should be meaningless. And I'll give you a trend that is undefeated in the history of the NBA in Game 7s. So you're telling me the Spurs are playing the Knicks. Details on that coming up next.

0: This is a Bloomberg Business of Sports report. Major League Baseball proposed a salary cap, a move opposed by the Players Union, with a proposed cap of about $245 million and a salary floor of roughly $171 million. The league says the proposal levels the playing field while sharing baseball revenue with the players 50-50 as we grow the game together. The Players Union opposes a salary cap, saying it's a ploy to reduce player compensation and boost profits for owners. Uber will offer a new ride-sharing service for the FIFA World Cup tournament. A seat on an Uber shuttle will cost $49 from MetLife Stadium in New Jersey and $45 from stadiums in Dallas, Boston, and Miami. Uber is also offering Uber Max, a 14-seat van for large groups in New York, Miami, and Los Angeles, with pricing depending on availability. 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
1: Hi, I'm Chuck McDowell, the timeshare cancellation guy and founder of Wesley Financial Group, and I want to set the record straight. 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But what I've learned in my 15 years in the timeshare cancellation business is you

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3: Freaked out when they saw the Mitchell Robinson broken pinky news yesterday.
4: Yeah.
3: That might have been one of the biggest overreactions of the entire year.
4: Yes. Yeah.
3: How is that going to possibly impact what he's going to play like in the NBA Finals?
4: Right.
3: He doesn't shoot the ball. He's already awful at free throws. It's not, I tell you this, if it was a broken like pinky toe or a broken toe in general, now you're talking where the guy can't get out there and actually run up and down the court. That's a major problem then.
4: Mm-hmm.
3: A broken pinky should, and I'm guessing will not have an impact on the series at all. It'll be a complete non-talking point once the games get started. Am I wrong?
4: No, you're right. You're going to have him. He's ready to go game one. It's not going to be a problem with him shooting. You don't want his offense anyways. I like when they play the Twin Towers. We'll see how much they'll use of it
3: right.
4: As well. St. Mary's now minus $5 in play. But that's much ado about nothing. I totally agree. And he'll be fine, and it's not like he needs it to shoot anyways.
3: St. Mary's has two outs in the bottom of the ninth against the number one team in the country. And yes, for those of you on X asking the question, we know it's double elimination. Understand that. I still don't think UCLA is going to be very happy with a loss here in this game.
4: Mm-hmm.
3: Just wake up tomorrow and, hey, we'll go get them again. You don't take any chances whatsoever. And they were as high as plus 180 in the market. If you miss it, I tried to get down on UCLA in the last segment, but it was what a racket we live in.
4: It's spinning.
3: It was spinning for a minute, and then it rejected the bet. Okay, it could be a loser the way it looks. Amazing. I guess good thing it rejected it, huh?
4: Yeah, sent to traders. Traders are checking it over.
3: Sure. This is maybe the most random trend I'm ever going to give you.
4: I know, but it keeps winning.
3: No, this is different.
4: Okay.
3: This one's undefeated.
4: Yeah, it keeps winning. I know you're going.
3: Oh, you do?
4: Yes. This is phenomenal. It is all-time kooky, but it's sort of this.
3: Does it have to do with Harrison Barnes?
4: Yeah.
3: Okay, all right. So here's the trend. Harrison Barnes' birthday is tomorrow. So what does that have to do with anything? Well, NBA players in Game 7s, when they play on their birthday, all-time, it's happened 7 times. Tomorrow's going to be number 8. Those players and the teams that they play for are 7-0. Barnes will try to make it 8-0. Barnes did this in a game 7 10 years ago, the Golden State Warriors, and they won. Happened in 2016. Paul George did it this year.
4: That's right. I remember seeing it.
3: Yeah, against Boston.
4: That's right.
3: And it happened with some other guys going all the way. Walt Hazard was the first player to ever be in a Game 7 on his birthday, 1966. Scott Hastings did it in 1990. Yeah. Kevin Garnett, the great KG, who unfortunately is going to get lost in history as an all-time player, 2004. That is Tuesday night when the moon is half full and the temperature is between 58 degrees and 63. That's one of those trends.
4: Are you surprised he doesn't get more minutes? And also maybe throw a Linux out there more?
3: I kind of am, yeah.
4: I would think, especially when some of these guys are struggling shooting, that maybe to give him more look.
3: I don't hate the idea of playing Barnes a little bit more.
4: Yeah.
3: Always liked his game.
4: I tell you, but props are going to be tough with a Game 7 and what could be low scoring, even though the Game 7s are 4-0 to the over so far in the playoffs.
3: You want to go?
4: I mean, because the Spurs are going to be kicking themselves if they can't win this series without Mitchell and without Williams, if they can't get this done. And boy, I think, I know Raheem mentioned Game 5. I think Game 3 is the one that's going to be really going to bother them. To be up 15 to rip and the whole building's up for grabs and then the bench goes crazy and Caruso knocking down threes.

0: That's why it's so funny and interesting that at times it's Caruso looks so good and they're knocking down so many shots. Sure. And then last night, nothing's falling. The only attempts, I think, three. It only makes 1 3-pointer. And then you pull people when it's a blowout.
1: De'Aaron Fox prop tomorrow night is 13.5 points.
0: They won, but he was bad last night, too.
1: There's no way I could bet him over.
0: Yeah, I know. Which I know you're concerned about the ankle and the injury, but I also kind of lean into what Geltziler said yesterday, NBA Sirius XM Radio, about this guy could be on the move. Like, why do I need him? Mm-hmm. And he's a max player. He, by the way, was bad in the Game 7 against Golden State in Sacramento, although he was banged up in that game, too. Mm. But when you see how well Harper played, I would say more run for Harper, and that's just, come on, Fox, and I've been saying it for much of these playoffs. If he puts up big games and is shooting for the ball well from three, then they're almost unbeatable. But he's had so many bad performances this postseason, it's frustrating as hell to watch.
1: I'll give you a player to look at right now. If the Thunder win this game tomorrow night and they go on to the NBA Finals for Finals MVP, he's had some really good games against the Spurs, but it's not, like, combined overall, it's not going to be enough to get the job done. I mean, if Williams is going to be compromised and Mitchell can go, don't you have to have a little pizza money on McCain to win the NBA Finals MVP?
0: Okay.
1: The way that he can give him that automatic spark.
0: Yeah.
1: Either he's going to start or he comes off the bench. And he, like, shooting from deep in this series has not been great, only 28%, but that's really bad for him. He's clearly a much better shooter than that. And now dishing out 6 assists in the game yesterday. I mean, his ceiling, as we're seeing it right now, boy, Morey was dead wrong about the ceiling on this kid.
0: Yeah.
1: But could he go out there and average 17 a game in the NBA Finals and shoot 52% from downtown and be wildly efficient and now dish out some assists?
0: Fearless. Love
1: sure
0: it.
1: He could.
0: He had a bad game, bounced back, and was awesome the next game.
1: Yeah.
0: And we didn't mention yesterday when Caruso was 25-1, even though he struggled in the loss last night. Since we've been talking, DraftKings have dropped him to 10-1.
1: 10-1,
0: to win a Western Conference Finals MVP.
1: Oh, Will Hill's got to be feeling good about that ticket.
0: Yeah. Well, and also, I'm sure, but probably the McMahon soundbite, too, that he's a voter and says Caruso's the MVP if OKC wins.
1: You know, another guy I want more run from is Cason Wallace.
0: Yeah.
1: God, I love his game, and he's another guy. I did not bet him last night because the juice got out of, but he went over 2.5 steals. He had 3 again last night. So, did we say this on the air, or was it off the air? I think it might have been last week. When healthy, the depth for OKC is so strong. I think it was with Julian Edlow. Think about, like, A.J. Mitchell off the bench along with Cason Wallace, they could be a starting backcourt in the NBA, and they'd be damn good.
0: Mm-hmm.
1: Like, that's, you put them on, yep, almost any of these teams that were tanking for the most part. You give them that backcourt, all of a sudden it's like, hey, we, yep, have a pretty good future.
0: Mm-hmm. Thanks to the shout-out, the tweet, by the way, on Ariel Atkins. Sparks in action tonight. She's gone under her points prop in every single game.
1: Okay.
0: Including the preseason. Do with that what you want. But now, this one's tough because you don't have Plum now, who's been leading the league in scoring, but now she's out a week. And the Mystics laying 2.5. I want to see how the Sparks respond. And I think we both like the Lynx tonight. Chicago Sky have not been the same since they lost Rekia Jackson, as they've dropped 3 in a row. Minnesota just beat them, and now they were as low as $1.80 on the money line, laying 4 tonight on the road.
1: Yeah, it's they've taken a little bit of money, and it appears to be they're up to 4.5 in most of these. Yeah, they're 4.5 pretty much at every spot now. I still think that that's a bettable number. For Minnesota,
0: yes,
1: it is a, Minnesota's really good, and they're not even at full strength, and like you said, Chicago's in really bad form as we speak. Did you do anything else with player props at all?
0: No, that's it. I mean, that's just a killer where you're following two gals, and it was a 9-1 overrun, and then they both get hurt. Plum was the big one, which, yeah, I know it's only a week. Jackson, I actually should say, is a big one, because that's ACL. Plum's only out a week. But for Plum to average 27 a game out of the gates, and she was so good against the Aces, and to think the only under was she had 14 at the half.
1: Yeah.
0: Prop was 19.5, finished with 16. They scored 100 in a game. But she's
1: good.
0: Been doing everything for that organization. She's been awesome.
1: Well, I will say this. On Sunday, that is it's an isolated game. The only one on the schedule that entire day, the way it looks. The Aces are at the Valkyries. That is a really good basketball game. Like we saw, the Aces were involved in a good game last night against Dallas. And was it Shepard? Did you see her triple-double? I think she had a 20-rebound, yeah, triple-double last night.
0: Yeah.
1: And the Wings were down a couple. That was just a, it was a bad game for the Wings. You asked me this earlier, like in door one or door two, what would I do? It's going to be like last year where the Aces are going to be fine at the end of the year. There was a big sweat, though, going through most of the regular season, like, oh, boy, are they going to miss the playoffs? Are they really this bad? And they turned it on and won the whole thing.
0: Well, I think, who was it, Doug Kazarian? He loved Golden State to make the playoffs, too?
1: Yeah.
0: They did a great job shutting down Caitlin Clark last night, who was 3 of 12. She was 3 of 12 shooting, and they got the win 90-88.
1: Well, that's another thing. Remember, Caitlin Clark, going back to last year, awful on the road shooting from, especially from downtown.
0: This is also getting frustrating. I understand, people, like 90 minutes, an hour before the game, we still don't know her status.
1: Yeah.
0: They're going to do this all year, it appears? Man, do they... reminds me of the Josh Allen game against the Vikings.
1: Oh, he,
0: is
1: wow.
0: he in? He said, oh, the line moved 6 points. Oh, now he's out.
1: Now he's out.
0: Oh, he's out. Hold for on. Warm-ups. I mean, you can't do this every single game.
1: No, I would agree. So best bet tonight, probably we're in cahoots here.
0: Lynx? Yes.
1: Yeah. Okay.
0: Yes. Oh, I'll trust the guy on Atkins, too, but I would just say... It's more, I think, difficult with Plum out now.
1: We'll get some best bets in the College World Series as Lou Finocchiaro is going to join the program. He also has a strong opinion on the Stanley Cup Final. Hear his thoughts coming up on Follow the Money. It's VSiN, the Sports Betting Network.

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2: Weather is one of, like, the banes of our existence, because not only is it difficult to predict, when it comes, it completely changes handicaps of the race.
3: Yeah, and every track is a little bit different. There isn't really a blanket statement you can make. Look, at Naira, usually when it rains like this, you want speed on the dirt. Usually speed will really hold well on those sloppy tracks up there. Churchill, maybe more of a mid-pack type of track when you get those off the turf races and they go onto the dirt.
2: You mentioned, like, you don't always know how the track's going to play. Like, you'd love to say a blanket statement, like, Naira speed's always good. There are days at Saratoga where you want to close when it rains. Always check the weather. And also, when it does rain, pay attention to the racetrack even more than you would when it is not raining, because you'll often be able to get some glimmers of foresight into what is going to happen and where you want to be when you're on that racetrack.
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0: Dave Ross and Jensen Lewis bring you VEASAN by the Books, the show that breaks down the biggest stories in sports betting from the night before and gets you up to speed as a new day begins.
4: You got to give this man his flowers when he's earned them, and boy, has he earned them this year.
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6: Hi, Toby Rowland back with you at Russ Chandler Stadium here in Atlanta, day one of the NCAA baseball tournament, and we are still under a weather delay. Oklahoma and the Citadel, this game was supposed to start just after 4 o'clock Central Time. No change to our latest update. As of now, we are still scheduled for a 6:36, so just over an hour from now, start to this one. We have not thrown a pitch, nothing has happened. That is still very much, though, up in the air. Right now, it has stopped raining. This field consumed a significant amount of moisture, and it does look like there is more rain to come. So there's a lot of speculation, anyway, that perhaps baseball will not be played tonight and that they will try to alter the schedule so that this game is the first one up of at least two, maybe three tomorrow. But that's just speculation, nothing official. And as of right now, we are still on for a 6:36 Central Time start to this one. That's the latest. Again, if anything happens in the next 30 minutes, they will put it out first on the X feed, the socials of OU Baseball, at OU underscore baseball. And we'll have another radio update for you in 30 minutes. Still under a weather delay here in Atlanta on day one of the NCAA baseball tournament. This is Sooner Baseball from Learfield.
7: We'll do tonight.
8: Okay. Hence, you would like Carolina a lot under that scenario to finish the Golden Knights in a relatively quick series, is my guess?
7: Mitch, I think that the 11-day rest that we made so much stink about for Carolina is now a benefit to them. It hurt them game one against Montreal, but their legs are under them, and they're a team with momentum, and they're a team with focus. Meanwhile, on the Golden Knights side, you got to understand that Colorado, they got the brains beat out of them by the Kings. Then the next series was the Wild, and they stepped into the Knights, another heavy team. And I will make the statement that the Knights beat a 78 to 80% Avs team. And the Knights, with that rest, 7 or 9 days, is going to thwart their momentum. I think it's going to thwart their momentum in the net. I don't buy that Freddie is tired. I've bought that he's struggled in years past. But these young athletes want to kick the door in and get their name on the cup, something they've been dreaming about since they were in kids. I like Freddie. I like Carolina. I like them a lot based on the rest factor. I think it sets Carolina up superbly for a very strong series. And I'm looking for something that looks like 4-2.
9: All right. That's a great breakdown. That is very interesting. Do you want to ride this Montreal freight train, 11 straight first period overs tonight as well?
7: Paul, I don't get too involved. I've hardly even bet totals this year. Because I'm so intoxicated on following road teams.
9: Yeah.
7: Oh, by the way, road teams this year, 40 and 35.
9: Yes, sir.
7: So, and you look at tonight's game, Montreal opens 187 as a dog. You look at them, they're now plus 221. So the bookmakers knew they were going to get a lot of Carolina money. They taxed it into the line. It's still not enough. If you're betting tonight's game, I believe the only bet is Montreal.
8: Yeah, so plus 221 right now here at Circa. That's more than a fair price to you.
7: Oh, I thought 187 was more than a fair price. Montreal's been pretty good on the road.
8: Do you ever get involved with the puck line? Would you take 1.5, hoping they win outright or avoid, you know, or maybe it goes to overtime, but you don't want to pull the empty, you have the empty net, obviously.
7: Mitch, I'm not afraid to consider that, but in games where there's a potential clinch, now you get goofy stuff like Paul notices all the time. These goalies get pulled at 4 and 3 minutes. So, no, I wouldn't in this scenario because it's a potential clinching situation.
9: Yeah, I think it's absolutely outrageous, too. We're pulling guys with 5 minutes left on a regular basis. It's a card that starts in the middle of the night in Macau. How about a couple UFC plays, Uncle Lou?
7: Yeah, this is a card that's primarily a setup card for the local regional athletes in the Eastern Hemisphere. But we have a long, tall Chinese fighter that fights out of California traveling out to Macau to face a young, short, squat guy named Alex Perez. Perez is the more well-rounded fighter, and he's been in with a better degree of competition. Su Muarji is the Chinese fighter. He'll have all the home cooking going for him, but the issue is he doesn't wrestle and he's no good off his back, and that's the first place Perez is going to try and take this fight. I like Perez, who opened a pick. He's now maybe minus 130 or minus 140 there at the Circa. Again, depending where you shop, he's a short favorite, but it's his, who he's been in with, and the development and well-roundedness of his mixed martial arts acumen that makes me lean to him.
8: Okay. I know it starts, what is 4 o'clock out here, something like that? 1 o'clock?
7: 1 a.m. The prelims start Pacific time, and then the main card starts at 4 a.m.
8: Okay.
7: Bagels and beatdowns.
8: Yeah, well, it's going to be people firing in bets, going to go to bed and hoping that they wake up to some winners in their account. Any other fights that you like?
7: Yeah, there's a Rastaman from Guyana called Charleston Harris. He's shipping in on short notice to fight Jake Matthews. Jake Matthews is tough. He's durable, but he's always just a little bit underachieved. He's not lightning fast, but he's tough and he's durable. And I think this is a good matchup for Charleston Harris, who's just going to come out there and throw caution to the wind and try and touch him up. I might even consider Harris, who is a plus 300 straight, inside the distance at plus 550. This would be a smaller type of a bet because of the size of the underdog.
8: Very good. Follow the money here on VSiN, the Sports Betting Network. Our guest, Lou Finicaro. You can follow him on X at GamLou. The podcast is called Bout Business. Did you have any bets on individual games today in the College World Series?
7: No, but I have had some regional bets, and I have some bets to go to the College World Series, all published on the GamBlou webpage. Nebraska to win the regional, Arkansas to win their regional. Those haven't played yet, so I'm good. Southern Miss to win theirs and Oklahoma State to win its. Both of those teams lost, so I have some work to do in those regionals to make this College World Series. I love this market, guys, available at DraftKings. Florida State was plus 150 when I took them. I'm still very bullish on them, and they're only winning their game right now 3-2. Florida. That's a team that hides in the middle of the SEC every year, and then by the end of the year, they're playing their best baseball under this coach, O'Sullivan, who might as well have a condo in Omaha. He's there all the time. And then last, Mississippi State. Mississippi State plus 115, not only to win their regional, I think they can go places. The coach O'Connor that came from Virginia went to Creighton, which is in Omaha. If Mississippi State makes Omaha, they will have the crowd behind them, unless Nebraska also goes, in which case they would both have the crowd behind them. One last bomb. Everybody and their mama talking about Georgia Tech, and Georgia Tech is a phenomenal baseball team, but they play baseball with home runs and high batting. And when you get to Omaha, the batting average goes down, the wind blows in your teeth, and the home runs almost go away. Oklahoma in that region, I think could really do something as far as surprising Georgia Tech when they play. And Oklahoma to make the College World Series 15-1, that might be one you put a ham sandwich on and look for some upsets.
8: Wow, very good. Okay, so do you start betting the college, well, I should say college baseball in general, like basically as soon as the season starts?
7: On February 9th, I made some future plays based on the fact that I'm very convinced that of the eight teams that will go to Omaha, five or six will be ACC and SEC teams. Mm-hmm. So I just shoot at those. And most of them are still alive. LSU, the one I was most confident in, they did not make it. So I start out with a loser. So by the time the regionals come, which just started today, then I look more at the to make the College World Series, to win the regional, played no individual games today, but I may tomorrow, especially, for instance, UCLA or sure. Oklahoma State that are in must-win situations.
8: Yeah, great point. Love getting your perspective and best bets, Lou. Thanks so much for the time. Have a great weekend, okay?
7: Thanks for having me, guys. Good luck, everybody.
8: Yeah, there you go. Lou Finicaro on X at GamLou. That's also the website and also the Ball Business Podcast. Joined us here on the Progressive Guest Line. Okay. There's a lot there with the bets that he gave out.
10: Mm-hmm.
8: But also, I mean, what do you make of that on the Canadiens tonight? He said he thought plus 187 was a fair price. Now that's bumped up 40 more cents.
10: Yeah. Well, so I know you don't want to be prisoner of the moment, but my God, this has just been total domination here. I mean, again, you're talking, 47 shots on goal the last three games? NHL playoffs, that's the fewest three-game stretch since they've been tracking this since 1960. You know, I always like what Jonathan Davis says, there's no momentum in hockey, carry over from game to shift. But this is just, they're much the best here. And how's Montreal going to score? We know game one was an absolute fluke because of the layoff that he mentioned. I love his analysis on why he likes Carolina in the Stanley Cup final.
8: Let's follow the money here on VSiN, the Sports Betting Network. Up next, we'll recap our bets from last night, and we'll tell you what we've added for tonight and beyond here on VSiN.

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8: 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Kelly and I break it down. 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

0: gentlemen, on these games.
1: I was so good that whenever I bet, I could change the odds for every bookmaker in the country.
2: All right, stinks for props when there's blowouts. Caruso only made 1-3, and they pulled him early as a 20-0 run in the third quarter by the Spurs open it up. And also OKC to win in six, plus 450, no good, as we get the phenomenal Game 7. All the pageantry, the pomp and circumstance Saturday night for the right to take on the Knicks. PSG to lift the trophy tomorrow. A lot going on, you're right. 9 a.m. in the morning. Champions League, CBS. Nigel likes the under. PSG to lift the trophy, minus 160. I don't know if Arsenal's going to score, but then I can throw out the, you know, the regulation garbage if this happens to be 0-0. I don't hate your idea to play 1-0 exact scores as well.
3: This game typically used to be played around noon our time, did it not?
2: Sounds about right.
3: Because we all used to meet at McMullen's, the soccer bar here in town.
2: I had, remember the first time we were invited and Liverpool was involved, and I didn't know it was a Liverpool bar?
3: Yeah.
2: And then it was elbow to elbow? I'm like, get me out of here.
3: That's when...
2: Rambunctious group, and I'm like, oh, I did not know I was walking into this.
3: Were they not playing the club that Ronaldo was on at the time, and I wore my Ronaldo jersey?
2: Oh, that's right. They wanted a piece of you.
3: Yeah.
2: Yeah, you were instructed to take it off, and there was going to be problems.
3: Yeah, that's right.
2: I forgot about that.
3: Yeah, that was the busiest I think I've ever seen a bar in my entire life.
2: I know, yes, right. You know, different type of fan, too. Not like Linda Cohn was talking about, the bandwagon fans. Braves against the Reds. It's a fade against Paddock, who jumping around from team to team. All eight starts his team has lost this season. And Acuna goes deep to start the game. 1-0, top of the first. And the Lynx on the money line tonight against the Chicago Sky, who have been clearly affected with the Rekia Jackson injury. And she is so good offensively, out with the year for the ACL, and they have lost three in a row, and I like this Lynx team very good. So good luck out there this weekend and tonight.
3: Best luck to you as well, Paulie. My May is going to come down to a couple of bets, and they're pending. We'll get to those in a second. Three losers last night. They all had one steal. None of them had two steals. That's no good for me. SGA, Caruso, and Castle. The one guy who kept it going was Cason Wallace, who had three again last night.
2: Man.
3: Guy's awesome.
2: Champagne was 9-1 to have, a couple blocks.
3: Was he really?
2: Yeah. Yeah, 9-1, 2-plus blocks. McCain was the guy who got it done with the assist. 6-plus, 30-1 at DK.
3: So my month of May is going to come down to, well, the Rangers and Yankees, those will be losing, they are losing bets. The Guardians in pocket here at 39-1, most wins in the month of May. They are currently tied with the Phillies and the Brewers. And they have a three-game set against the Red Sox this weekend. Also, one that's not in pocket, but it's the Spurs 18-1, which I've hedged out of, so.
2: Yeah.
3: I guess I had to do it. Various ways.
2: Well, we get to see him Tuesday. We were on vacation last week, so tip jar is going to be a lot of fun. We know someone already got one done. Someone had Knicks to win the East to cash a bomb.
3: That's right. Here's what I have tonight. Kettle Marte has been arguably the hottest hitter in Major League Baseball going on 2 weeks now. He's taking on George Kirby tonight. Now, Kirby throws the sinker about 19% of the time. This year, Kettle Marte is batting almost .500 with a slug of almost .900 against the sinker. We'll see if Kirby's going to throw many sinkers tonight. But also, he's batting like .500 in the last couple of weeks. So Marte over 1.5 total bases, plus +130. We brought this up on the air. So, yes, they scored already in the first. But I'm on the Braves team total over 4.5, much like you're on the Braves to win the game. And I'm on the Lynx first half, minus -115 at the Sky. They come out of the gates and they win it by a basket, hopefully. Like 15 cents with that.
2: Other good props to look at tonight. Bush, 4-for-4 career against Pallante. Suzuki, .500 career against them. Suarez, .667 against Holmes. Judge, .500 career against Severino. Contreras hitting .430 during an 11-game hitting streak. And to Mitch's point, Marte, .571 average during this 11-game hitting streak as well. And I think it's up to like a dollar, but depends where. It was $1.70 at DK, and it was $1.47 at Circa.
3: Mm-hmm.
2: Martinez at home. 2-0 with an ERA of 1. Martinez on the year, all 10 starts, 2 earned runs or fewer. I think Tampa wins as well.
3: Yeah, me too.
2: Sports calendar never stops. Sharp plays covers it all. They've been winning for 15 straight years. The Daily Mr. Poison tweets. Donated over $30,000 to charity with the Robin Hood plays. They talked to over 400 sources and bettors worldwide across all sports and send out the info and intel immediately to subscribers. Respected, watched, and feared when they move, the books take notice. Advanced AI, great sources. They find the value before the numbers shift. 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As we mentioned earlier, there's a bettor before the season at DK who put $49,000 on the Knicks to win the title at 19-1, pays over $900,000. The cash out being offered is $255,000.
3: And I'm guessing he's not going to do the cash out.
2: That, no.
3: No.
2: Please, God, no.
3: I'll give you a couple of players tonight. VSiN.com, Opta AI stats that they really like. So
2: okay.
3: Logan Webb has been on the IL for quite some time for the Giants. He returns tonight. The problem is he's in Colorado.
2: Yeah.
3: And the Opta AI stats... One of their biggest edges tonight is Logan Webb 5-plus Ks, which is currently even money the way it looks. They are projecting 6.42 Ks out of Logan Webb tonight. I know how bad he's been because he's another player that I have in my fantasy. He's killing me. It's like a third-round pick for me. But awful.
2: Yeah.
3: But maybe, yeah. Obviously, he was hurt and so had to go on the IL, and that was a good thing for him, and he'll come back and be the Logan Webb of old. Do you want to know who they're on for tomorrow night's Game 7? Because Cornette got there last night.
2: Well, it helped. You know, the blowout helps. Pulling people early and Wemby getting pulled. Vicious beat Wemby over points.
3: Sure. So Luke Cornette was the number one value play on the board last night, and it got there with the points. Tomorrow night, the number one player is Lou Dort. 8-plus points, minus 135. They're projecting almost 11 out of him. But the number two and number three edges are on the same guy as last night. They're going to run it right back with Luke Cornette. Again, you can check all this out at vsin.com. The Opta AI projections, they're there. They can help you as a tool when you want to put together your portfolio for player props. They are projecting 3.64 points out of Luke Cornette. 3-plus is currently around plus 131. They make the number minus 260. I checked at 238. And they also like Luke Cornette 6-plus points and rebounds. They're projecting 7.2 out of him in the game. Does he only get there if it's a blowout one way or the other? Because Wemby's going to play 42, 3, 4 minutes tomorrow night.
2: Hope the Spurs get it done. And I know experience is big. And I know OKC was in this spot not only in the finals but also in the conference semis. And they pounded Denver. But San Antonio's the younger team, more athletic, and the healthier team. With the best player in the series. You got to win this game. You're better. The other thing is, please, can we have a close game? So we reference what Cousin Sal's been doing, and when Raheem was on earlier from The Ringer, he is playing both teams in all these games, and he's laying 9.5. That's 7 games in a row. Blowouts. 118-91, 127-114, 130-93, 103-82, 121-108, 123-108.
3: I'll buy you lunch. If the point spread comes into play tomorrow night.
2: Yeah.
3: Either the Spurs, it's the same thing as last night that I said on the air. Either the Spurs are going to win this game as dogs or the Thunder are going to cover out numbers. And I would not be surprised if they win. Again, nothing will shock me. If they win the game tomorrow night by a dozen, won't be surprised for 1 second. And I think you're going to be able to, I have nothing on the game as of right now. I'm going to wait for the first, I want to see how the first quarter is going to look.
2: Yes. Things that did not exist the last time the Knicks made the finals. iPhones, Facebook, Reddit, X, YouTube, Survivor, half of the Knicks' current roster, the OKC Thunder, Caitlin Clark.
3: Can we go back?
2: Linda Cohen, all fired up.
3: Oh, she's great.
2: That was surprising.
3: You got to go back and listen.
2: Oh, that was a great
3: tirade. Second hour of today's show, she was awesome. Off that list, what's the one thing that you could go back and wish that we never had?
2: Oh, boy. I'd have to think about it. One thing we could...
3: Well, we're better off without Facebook.
2: Yeah, I never got into it.
3: Never, ever. Well, I did early stages. Connect with family, that kind of thing. I'm like, I'm out.
2: It's interesting. We deleted everything Facebook or right after the Megabucks thing happened. Everyone's like, "Why?" Because he, congratulations, you're awesome.
3: Yeah, probably a good idea.
2: It's like, she wants to stay anonymous. She wants to stay, and people who worked with her. This is unbelievable. Congratulations.
3: Yep. Primetime's next. Humans, Will Hill tonight. Ian Cameron, best bets for the Stanley Cup Final and the UFL. Tomorrow morning, start your day. VSiN Weekend Morning Line with Tim Murray at 9 a.m. Eastern. Go get him this weekend.
2: Yes.
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2: NBA Thursday night, the San Antonio Spurs beating the Oklahoma City Thunder in Game 6, 118-91, a game they led from start to finish. Victor Wembanyama leading the Spurs with 28 points to go along with 10 rebounds. 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The Thunder, a 3.5-point home favorite, minus 154 on the money line. 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The over-under at 211.5. The winner will host Game 1 against the New York Knicks on Wednesday. 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The Knicks, plus 190 with the over-under of 215.5. If San Antonio wins the West, they're a 4.5-point home favorite Wednesday night, over-under 217.5. 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
7: Toby Rowland back with you. Russ Chandler Stadium here in Atlanta, day one of the NCAA baseball tournament, and we are still in a weather delay. Oklahoma and the Citadel trying to play the second game of the day here, and their first as Georgia Tech defeated UIC 22-5 in the opening game. We still have the tarp on the field. The latest is that officially we are still on for a 6:36 Central Time start. However, that is not happening. We are, you know, tarp is still on the field. There's more rain in the area. I think probably the most likely scenario is still that this game is not played tonight. But even if they did decide to go ahead and try to play it later tonight, there's no way that we're going to start at 6:36. So we've been told that the powers that be are meeting with the NCAA officials right now. I can tell you this, the Citadel's gone. They are out of their dugout. Now, maybe they are underneath somewhere, or more likely maybe in the football indoor facility, which is down the left field line here. But they've completely vacated their dugout. They took all their bats and balls and have gone home, it looks like. The Sooners are still here. However, we have seen some of the equipment managers walk toward that indoor facility with their equipment bags and stuff, too. So my best guess is we're not playing tonight. Second best guess is if we do play, it's going to be a couple of hours from now at best. But officially, as of right now, we are still on for a 6:36 first pitch. I would pay very close attention in the next few minutes, next 5 to 10 minutes, to the social media sites, and I think they will have another update as to whether this game is being pushed back even more or whether it's being banged all together tonight. We're still awaiting, patiently, not so patiently, game one of the NCAA tournament between Oklahoma and and the Citadel. I'll have another update for you in 30 minutes. This is Sooner Baseball from Learfield.
8: Guys, like maybe it's like Skeens is the one that does it out of the top guys that maybe deserve
9: seven
8: it.
9: Seven or eight guys.
8: It's really right. Strong.
9: Seven or eight outstanding pitchers. Yeah. Will Hill, we'll welcome you into the show here. How do you feel about Mike Palm stealing your thunder right off the bat?
10: What's going on? Yeah, under attack right away. And Mike knows I would give him credit for it because when I bet it, I sent it to Mike. I was on the air Wednesday when Cole was pitching great. I sent it to Mike and said, hey, I'm on board with you. This number's too long. Do I think it's ultimately going to get home when he's missed a couple months? Probably not. That's the story with a lot of these long shots. Probably Alex Caruso in the NBA. But you know what? You take a shot on these numbers and you know, hopefully you get the better of it and enough of them get home. So I do think there's enough of a season left. These pitchers get hurt often enough where, who knows, maybe Cole is live here, Cy Young.
8: You know what the irony is he got a better number than I got preseason. I got 60-1. He's made two outstanding starts. He's 100-1.
9: Chris Massaro just bet Garrett Cole at 100-1, mm-hmm. too. So you guys got some company there. And how about this? We could get to the end of the season, and the Yankees might have the top three candidates for Cy Young in the American League.
8: I don't believe that.
9: It might not happen that way. But again, Cam Switler, Garrett Cole, and Max Fried are three of the best pitchers in the American League.
8: I'm going to offer you at some point during these 30 minutes an alternative bet that I've made on the American League Cy Young
9: Is
8: race.
9: That right?
8: Yes, I did, just yesterday.
9: I can't wait to hear it. How about this guest lineup we got tonight? After Mike Palm, we have Big Randy McKay, legendary gambler out of North Dakota. Paul Bovey, Knicks superfan, live from New York tonight. And Mike Montesano, former Circa contest, football contest winner. And he's got an intriguing baseball bet he's going to talk about tonight to kick off the third hour of the show.
8: You're lining up pros like you used to have when you ran the contest, Matt. Very right. good.
9: Well, that's what we do here on Friday nights. Okay, let's actually talk about the NBA briefly here before we get to the game of the night. And Mike Palm, where do we stand here at Circa on Game 7 on Saturday? We all love Game 7s. And we just got the news to come down that Jalen Williams is going to be out for the Oklahoma City Thunder on Saturday night. So where does that put us here at Circa? It looks like 3.5 minus 115 is the number on OKC. Total of 212.5. This total has really come down.
8: When was it? When we were talking about betting Game 3, it was last Friday when we were betting Game 3 and we all like Oklahoma City. They got down 17-0 and came storming back and since then, the sledding's been a little tough those two games.
9: Right.
8: It looked to me like Oklahoma City resigned themselves to the fact pretty early there was going to be a Game 7 during that Game 6.
9: Right.
8: And said, you know, let's put all our eggs in that basket and make San Antonio beat us on our home floor, which I get it. Yeah. I certainly do get it. It's a pretty discounted price here if you like OKC at home.
9: That's what I was going to say as well, but also Jalen Williams being out does make a difference. Will Hill, what are your thoughts here as we look ahead to Game 7 on Saturday night?
10: I like OKC. I just think home court, a tad edge in depth, and I do think, you know, from a lineup perspective, no Jalen Williams, but will they at some point cut the Lu Dort minutes because he's given them nothing. He can't shoot, but look, it's hard, no matter who you like, it's hard to have a lot of conviction either way because it's just been such a you know, back and forth series here with these wide range of outcomes where I don't know how you have a ton of confidence in each team, in either team, but the one constant I would say throughout this series, these teams that get blown out tend to bounce back, especially when they're coming home here. So I like OKC. I'm worried a little bit. San Antonio might be the healthier team. Harper started to look a little bit better. So I hope, betting aside, I hope we get a good game, a close game. Game one is a classic. It was such a highly anticipated series. Since then, it's really been a bunch of duds. So I like OKC. I think it's close and they pull away, but hopefully we can get a good ball game here.
9: Mike Palm, I get the sense here that since game one, which was a classic, and we've had five blowouts in between, I think we're going to get a great game seven.
8: I hope, because in the East, we only got one good game two, game one, and the rest were just awful.
9: Right.
8: Although Kenny Atkinson, I heard, is in a hotel room in Oklahoma City. He thinks they're opening the NBA Finals there because according to analytics, they won that series.
9: They did.
8: Yeah.
9: Well, it was tied 2-2, I think.
8: Okay.
9: And he, believe it or not, that guy's going to be back next season for the Cavs, along with James Harden. Good times in Cleveland. So OKC, a 3.5-point favorite, total of 212.5. And last night's game stayed way under the total. That had a lot to do with the nature of the blowout in the fourth quarter. The game, the scoring just got depressed there late. The total last night was 219.5, so 212.5, a big adjustment here for game seven. Mike, how do you think the game's going to be bet by the sharps or by the public? Because the last two games have been really strong for the home court.
8: You know, it's interesting because we took a pretty big six-figure bet on Oklahoma City Moneyline, minus 155 today, to win $200K from a customer we've never seen before, who walked into the book this afternoon and put $330 on the counter and said, give me O. And we weren't the best price in the market either. So we need OKC for our future, so that's not bad, right? We get hurt to some. The Spurs are a pretty bad outcome for us, okay. Both Western Conference. Some folks had them at 40-1, and for NBA Finals champions.
9: How big a loss might that be for Western Conference and the NBA Finals?
8: Yeah, combined, it's a little more than $500,000, right? Okay. Now, which is because the rest of the outcomes are okay, right? And so it's a pretty significant loss.
9: So you're good with taking $330 on OKC and right? the money line?
8: It's good. Right. We wouldn't want them betting $200 on San Antonio. Let's put it that way. We'd get too lopsided there.
9: All right. Let's get to tonight's top game.
0: The lights are on and the stakes are high. It's the primetime game of the night.
9: All right, Mike Palm, Will Hill, I almost slipped and called this Game 7. It feels like it's going to be the last game of the Eastern Conference Finals. And the Carolina Hurricanes pulled off a sweep in Montreal, and now they try to close out the Canadiens tonight. Mike, it looks like here at Circa, it's what, minus 245 plus 198? Total of 5.5, or right around those numbers?
8: Yeah, you know, to me, this is a runaway line, Matty. I mean, this is become a bridge too far. I would have to take a look at the Canadians, or even the Canadians. You can find the Canadians plus a goal and a half, minus 110, I think, is the best price in the market. Look, we know they play better on the road, right? They have not played well at the Bell Center. There's a lot of pressure on them. What concerns me, though, is the lack of adjustments. I mean, Marty San Luis said after Game 3, we got to get more shots on net. So we thought in Game 4 they would have come out and been a little more aggressive offensively and said, same thing, 15, 16 shots on. You can't beat Carolina like that because that's what they do. They put pucks on net and they forecheck and forecheck and forecheck. So I think Carolina will win this game, you know, 5 out of 8 times. But I'm not laying 250 with them. So if I was forced to bet this, I probably would hope to get to overtime and take the Canadians plus a puck and a half.
9: All right, here at Circa, it's actually minus 250 plus 221, total of 5.5. Would you think about laying the puck and a half with the Hurricanes or no?
8: I mean, well, if you like them, look.
9: There's always a chance of those empty net goals.
8: Well, especially in an elimination game. Right. And that's why I don't like under 5.5 because Marty San Luis will pull the goalie very early here because it's an elimination game. So if they're down 3-1, normally it might be at 3.5 minutes. It might be with 6 minutes here because you're in that kind of a situation. So I never like to bet unders in elimination games in hockey just because of the empty net situation.
9: Big Randy and the Moose, both on the total tonight. Big Randy McKay under 5.5. Mark Malusis over 5.5. Not many plays on the VSIM Pro page tonight for the Canadiens. Hurricanes game. And Will Hill, I assume you don't have a play, right?
10: No, I'm not playing it. They're daring you to take the dog here. I'm not going to take that dare. I think Carolina wins, but pretty easy pass here at the minus 250 or so.
9: Mike, looking ahead to the Stanley Cup final, what do you expect the price dump? Let's assume Carolina closes this out.
8: 155. Carolina will be a 155 favorite over Las Vegas, which I make it much more of a pick than that. I think if you were betting it, you would bet Las Vegas. But this is a significant game tonight in Raleigh for us because it affects when the Stanley Cup final starts. And the Love Island premiere is Tuesday. We need Montreal to win so that we can have a Love Island premiere party at Stadium Swim on Tuesday. If Carolina wins tonight, we have to ditch that and we'll have the Stanley Cup game one on with the Knights at Carolina. So this is a huge revenue impact for us. It's a Derek. You better lay $250,000 on Carolina to get the $100,000 back. You're going to lose if they win tonight.
9: So the Love Island party at Stadium Swim is worth that much, huh?
8: We did the season finale last year. It was incredible. You couldn't even move out there. And it was a different demo, too. A lot of young, attractive women at Stadium
9: Swim.
8: This
9: Tuesday night?
8: This Tuesday night's the premiere. So.
9: But if the Hurricanes win tonight, Tuesday night's going to be game one.
8: We scrap it. It's got to be game one.
9: It's a Vegas Golden Knights watch party.
8: Correct.
9: That's Mike Palm, the VP of Operations here at Circa. Will Hill, Matt Youmans. Quick break here on Primetime. Back with more. We're going to talk football contest, baseball, soccer, and more. 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
1: 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In fact, the proxy is right down in the book behind us right now. Mike Palm, VP of Operations here at Circa. Will Hill, my co-host tonight. And Mike, speaking of football contests, check out these numbers here early on Circa. It's been a little more than a week since these contests were open for registration. 74 total entries in the Circa Million. That's got $6 million guaranteed. The Circa Survivor, 196 entries, $20 million guaranteed. And Grandissimo, one entry with $4 million guaranteed. How do you feel about the early entry count? And again, last week, we talked about your projections for these contests.
2: Yeah, I really feel nothing, Matt. I don't really start worrying about it till July, but we do twice a week get an update. I think Millions is like four behind last year, and Survivor's like 20 ahead. I start as we get to late
1: June.
2: Start
1: paying attention to the pace, like in the middle of July?
2: Yeah, I do. Okay. I pay a little more attention to Grandissimo, because I want a few in there so people know it's the, you know that there's going to be some substance to it. But the other ones are well-known products, so I don't get too excited.
1: I want to ask you this philosophical question here. Potato Kamish is a professional sports bettor. He was leading the Circa Million contest for a long time last season. Ended up finishing in the top 10. And he put this up on Twitter last week. At first glance, due to not only the number of Thanksgiving games and Christmas games, but also projected tight spreads on the holiday games, this year's Circa's NFL Survivor Pool will present the least complicated pool strategy for sharp players in 7 years. There will be a lot of survivors. Chop suey. That's what he says here. And that's from Potato Commission on Twitter. Mike, we have the same, I think, three of the same teams playing on Thanksgiving and Christmas, right?
2: Yeah, but you have
1: how
2: more.
1: How do you feel about what he said there?
2: You have more games. He's absolutely right about that.
1: Mm-hmm.
2: Because Derek kept that Black Friday game with the Thanksgiving. So now you have five instead of four, and four instead of three. And he's right, though. Think about how exponentially that puts your opportunities or a more of a pool of teams to save from a strategy standpoint.
1: Right.
2: Now, there's a couple of weeks where there aren't too many big spreads, but everything changes, Matt. We thought last year going to Thanksgiving, these games are all going to be 1 or 2 point games. Well, Baltimore was 9 and Philadelphia was 7, right?
1: Mm-hmm.
2: Things happen during the course of a year that you can't predict. I mean, you have your preseason power ratings. I actually believe that he is right. I think that we will have, for the first time, maybe more than 20 or 25 survivors.
1: Wow.
2: Of course, everything comes down to, Arizona's going to fumble the ball going across the line and say, I mean, these things, this can't happen, will happen.
1: Right. There's always going to be a couple bizarre, crazy things like that happen to knock out a bunch of people. I think that's an interesting discussion there.
2: Mm-hmm.
1: And is that something you and Derek have talked about?
2: Derek can't wait till they get to the two byes and the 18 games and can spread it out and put more picks in.
1: Right. Will Hill, how many baseball plays do you have tonight? And did you bet the NCAA college baseball tournament?
3: I did not. I tailed our buddy Jensen Lewis, Florida, to win the whole thing. I think 22-1. I love it. I love watching it. It's fun. If you like baseball, you're going to like these games. I just don't follow it enough throughout the year. I just feel like it falls between the cracks. Unless you're a diehard, unless you're seeking it out, I just don't know enough about these teams to fire. But these games are fun to watch. They're exciting. Get a lot of upsets. And you see a lot of talented players here, so it kind of fills the void here. Once the NBA and the NHL wind down, you get the college baseball, the World Series kind of fills the gap there. As far as Major League Baseball, I think I have three. Over in the Yankees, A's, under first three, Mets and Marlins, and then the Braves team total over 4.5. So three plays here on a Friday night.
1: All right, you and I will talk a little bit more baseball betting coming up here at 4:30 Pacific. Mike Palm, I know you have some college baseball action.
2: I had two futures that I bet. I'm also on Florida. I did it based off. I did it earlier, so I have a little bit better number. Jensen has 45-1 or something. Ooh, ludicrous number.
1: I saw 37-1 out there a week ago Saturday.
2: I got 27-1.
1: Okay.
2: But I did it. Listen, I did it based on Tim Corbin, the Vanderbilt coach's comment on that this is a team that's going to get to Omaha. They look like a team. And then I also bet Oregon based on the UCLA who got upset. That's like a 164.

0: upset. That's like Princeton. Yeah, not really, because they don't move teams regionally. But obviously St. Mary's was the lowest team out of the West to play UCLA, who was the overall number one. Talked about in Omaha, he did an interview during the Big Ten tournament, and he said the most dangerous team in the Big Ten is Oregon, with two shutdown pitchers, and they can hit homers 1-9. So I took Oregon at 35-1. So, and that's what they were still available at. I didn't get any great price on them. So I like it. The games today have just been absolutely terrific. So it's fun.
1: Auburn got upset. UCLA, top overall seed, got upset. UCLA goes down to St. Mary's, 3-2.
0: St. Mary's played great. They made every play in the field and held UCLA to two runs, hit a homer in the top of the ninth to win it.
1: That was crazy. I heard Mitch Moss talking about how he's trying to get a live bet in on UCLA on an app, and the local app was spinning and then denied his bet. He got lucky.
0: He
1: would have got off the hook, would have been a loser.
0: Yeah, he was unlucky. He wasn't up early enough to bet against center when he went limp and couldn't move for all his center futures.
1: How about today, betting tennis? Novak Djokovic goes down.
0: But look at that end, and Will Hill might have been doing this. Look at that in-game number. Even when Djokovic was up 2-0, he was only at -$8. What did that tell you? That told you, the market told you that Fonseca was still alive from that number.
1: Yeah, that's true. I didn't watch the match, did you?
0: I did not watch the match, but I followed on my phone, and obviously once he came back and then broke him at the end to win it.
1: Up 2-0, and I got upset, and I believe Djokovic had an incredible record. But he was up 2-0 in a major. I saw this today from Evan Abrams on Twitter, I believe. Djokovic was 288-1 in majors after leading 2-0 in sets. Now 288-2. How about that?
0: They were talking about, you know, Sinner went with the heat exhaustion, right? And they were talking about some female tennis players this morning. Oh, they've already played 34 matches this year. You know, it's a little bit like starting pitching. You know, in 1983, Martina Navratilova went like 128-1, and that was just in singles. And she also went like 88-4 with Pam Shriver in doubles. But today, if you played 30 matches by May, you know, it's too much.
1: I love how you got those records memorized.
0: Well, it's something like that. Oh, okay. I'm sure people will tweet, but she lost one game. It was in the French semis or quarters that year. That was it the whole year.
1: Back to college baseball here. Did you bet any of today's games? And what's the wagering handle like here in the college baseball tournament at Circa?
0: You know, it's not bad, Matt, because now it used to be you would only book Friday night games, right? The top teams on Friday. Now we book all the top 25, so you build up an audience. And, you know, the average game's probably going to write between 10 and 20,000. But years before, it would be nothing, right? We wouldn't even book it till the College World Series.
1: Right.
0: So it's a burgeoning market. You got a lot of podcasters. You know, Grissom, it's a kind of a burgeoning industry.
1: Derek Stevens loves college baseball.
0: It'd be bigger. This Super Regional weekend will be bigger than the opening weekend of March Madness.
1: Yeah, it's never going to happen.
0: Never.
1: Never going to happen. How about Major League Baseball tonight? Anything for you?
0: So I couldn't give out. I have one bet. I couldn't give it out, but this is a good thing. I liked Taj Bradley over outs in Pittsburgh for Minnesota, but he always struggles in the first, and he did again tonight. He threw 30 pitches. So that 16.5 number is now adjusted down to 14.5 if you want to get on him, Bradley. It's 3-3 in the top of the second there. But that's his flaw is that first inning, and he should cruise after that.
1: All right. How about the Chicago White Sox?
0: I love them. God, this team is fun to watch.
1: Unetaka Murakami. What's he got, 21 homers right now?
0: Yeah.
1: White Sox... For the first time in a long time, kind of a fun baseball team to watch.
0: They're going to make the playoffs. You can still get it at 4-1. Look at this awful American
1: Did
0: League.
1: You bet
0: Matt.
1: That?
0: Yes, 4-1, and I have them to win the division at 25-1. Look at the American League. Okay, take the Yankees and the Rays. That's two of the six spots, right? Some wretched team has to win the West. That's three. Let's Such just say Cleveland point. Wins the Central. That's four. Who do the White Sox have to beat for the last two spots? Minnesota and Kansas City aren't good enough. Detroit's buried. Maybe Toronto, even if Toronto got hot. Baltimore, the White Sox are going to make the playoffs if they can play 500 ball. They moved Anthony Kay to the other side of the rubber, and he's had three good starts in a row. And this Davis Martin can't do anything wrong. You can still bet him at 22-1. That's my addition for Cy Young, Davis Martin.
1: You had a really good play on him. Was it last Friday?
0: Yeah,
1: last
0: Friday against the Giants. Over strikeouts, laddered it up and hit him.
1: That was a great, great call. That was on the White Sox-Giants game in San Francisco. All right, we got about a little more in a minute here. Give us a quick overview of the World Cup soccer and any futures you would recommend.
0: You know, I'm concerned a little bit about Yamin Lamal. For Spain. I like Spain if he's fully healthy. So I haven't dove in on them yet. I haven't done a ton on groups yet, Matt. research on World Cup. I do think that this total is too low tomorrow on the Champions League final. Only 2.5 in a PSG game. Yeah. I know Arsenal wants to defend, but once they get behind, they can't just sit there, and they're not going to hold PSG to one goal. So I would go over the 2.5 tomorrow.
1: No play on the side?
0: No play. I would bet, I mean, PSG plus to win in regulation, PSG plus one, I think it's 122 or 125 you can get would be my play on the side.
1: All right, there you go. Mike Palm bets almost everything, including soccer.
0: We didn't even get to the Women's College World Series.
1: Are those lines up here?
0: No, not until the final three games. Next Wednesday, Matt.
1: Mike Palm, VP of Operations. Follow him at Circa Maestro on Twitter. Follow him now. Will Hill and I will be back to talk baseball betting after a quick break.

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7: 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We'll break it all down starting at 11 Pacific, 2 Eastern on VSiN, the Sports Betting Network.
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12: All right, Toby Rowland back with you here at Russ Chandler Stadium in Atlanta. It's day one of the NCAA baseball tournament, and we are still in a weather delay. Oklahoma and the Citadel were scheduled to start just after 4 o'clock Central Time. The latest update is they really is no update. They have now gone away from all projected starting times, and the last update sent out was basically a TBA. We'll let you know. So, obviously, this game is not starting at 6:36. That is 6 minutes from now. It's raining. Tarp is on the field. Field has consumed a lot of water. And according to the apps, it looks like it's supposed to rain up until midnight and beyond tonight. So we have been told that the authorities here on site, the NCAA representatives that run each site, along with ESPN and the OU and Citadel and Georgia Tech representatives, have all been meeting trying to come up with the best possible game plan. Still, officially, they have not called the game tonight. But it does appear that's the most likely scenario. And again, we will pass along any information on social media if we receive it before our next update here in 30 minutes. But as of now, both teams are still here at the field. I think the Citadel has gone to the football indoor practice facility. They are no longer in their dugout. But we are still officially going to try to play this game tonight as of now. So I'll update you again in 30 minutes here from Atlanta. Day one of the NCAA baseball tournament still on hold. This is Sooner Baseball from Learfield.
1: You got a kid who's pretty young, pretty unproven with Schlittler. The innings limit might be a factor, and he's even money. And anytime you have somebody even money this early in the season, you're going to look for people to take shots at longer numbers, you know, whether it's Gaussman or DeGrom when he was higher, you know, Cole way down the line. People are going to start thinking outside the box. So, yeah, I think it's a pretty wide open AL Cy Young race, and I think Martin is in the mix here.
13: He could definitely become a contender pretty soon if he keeps pitching like this. Now, he is not pitching tonight for the White Sox. Let's say lefty is going tonight, and it's Brandon Eisert. I believe Brandon Eisert is going tonight for the White Sox. And it looks like that is the case according to the odd screen. I think the White Sox have changed pitchers here a couple times, but Melton is going for the Tigers. On the south side tonight, the White Sox, slight favorites, minus 108, minus 112, right in that neighborhood. It's basically a pick'em game, total of 8.5. But do you believe what Mike Palm said is true about the White Sox, Will? This is a 29-27 team. Is this eventually going to be a playoff team? And when we talk about the Japanese sensation here as a rookie, Munetaka Murakami, he's got 20 home runs already. There are reasons, and we just talked about their star young star pitcher. There are reasons here to be excited about the White Sox for the first time in a while.
1: Yeah, and I mentioned the AL Cy Young is wide open. The AL, I can't remember a time, a league that was this watered down where I know it's early, but you might have not only playoff teams, but division winners that are under 500. It's probably not going to happen, but it is so bad. I mean, look at the AL West. And just do the exercise. Femi and I did it the other night. Come up with your six AL playoff teams. It's very difficult after the first couple. So, yeah, I don't know that there's too many teams in the American League you can count out. And the White Sox, certainly an up arrow. All those years of being bad have turned into prospects, and they've drafted well, and looks like they're headed in the right direction. I do think the White Sox, I think Mike said they're 4-1 to make the playoffs. I would certainly endorse that bet.
13: All right, Davis Martin, the last five times he has started, the White Sox have won. But, he is not going tonight. That game, that Tigers-White Sox game, is going to start in about 6 minutes in Chicago. So if you're going to bet it, get it now. How about this, Will? We've also got a game tonight with Logan Webb against Michael Lorenzen. It's Giants-Rockies in Colorado. Logan Webb here, minus 145 at Circa, total of 10. I don't trust him on the road. I don't trust Logan Webb at Coors Field. I would not lay the price to any. What's your handicap on this matchup, Giants-Rockies at Coors Field?
1: I'll throw in one more. I don't trust these guys making their first start back off of injuries. He hasn't pitched since May 5th.
13: Right.
1: Usually there's some rust involved. So that's a lot of check marks against now. Do I want to take the Rockies? That it would be Rockies or nothing. You can get them plus a run and a half at a reasonable price. You can get a plus price. It would be Rockies or nothing. But I did ultimately pass. But, you know, certainly some reasons here to like Colorado. On the other hand, though, if Webb's on his game, he is the better pitcher. But like you said, on the road, at Coors, coming off an injury, this is there are times to back, Webb here, and this is not one of them.
13: You know, I had the Giants on Wednesday at a plus price, I think 117, 115, somewhere in that range. They were up 2-0, I think, going to the sixth inning. They had lost five straight to the D-backs. Everything was going their way that day, and they blew the game in the late innings and lost 3-2. This Giants team is bad. Looks like Tony Vitello is probably going to be a bad choice as manager. Buster Posey, as the, let's say, the GM of the Giants, Will, is not working out. He's made some pretty bad decisions so far, and I don't know if this Giants team's going to get it turned around. It does not look good, let's put it that way.
1: Yeah, and they had that magical, what, six-year stretch where they won three titles. Never felt like they were the best team, but they got to October, and they just they made it happen. They somehow won those three championships. Have not won a playoff series since, and they've tried different things. They've cycled guys in, cycled guys out. I know it's a tough division where you're there with the Dodgers. The Padres always give you, you know, a good effort in terms of trying to be a win-now team. But, yeah, it has not worked for the Giants. It hasn't worked for a while.
13: I think that was 2010, 12, and 14, right? When Giants win three times on even number years? Buster Posey, a star on those teams, but he's not getting it done in the front office. And I think you and I probably would be okay with the Giants floundering into July because they're going to look to move some of their players, including Rafael Devers, who you want the Yankees to pick up, right?
1: It would be intriguing getting that bat and left-handed bat in Yankee Stadium, getting him out of San Francisco where he just looks miserable. The ballpark doesn't fit him. He just doesn't look like a fit there. It never has. It never really did when you go from Fenway and Yankee Stadium to this park. But the contract or the Yankees going to take it on, getting that done is not that easy. Does he have a position? So ideally, just in a vacuum, hey, give me Devers in that lineup, absolutely. But there are some things in terms of like the position, the contract that I think make it unlikely, but not impossible.
13: Yeah, the contract's an albatross. You got to figure out how to make that work. But what park does fit Rafael Devers? How about Yankee Stadium? That fits him very well.
1: Sure does.
13: That would be a great addition if the Yankees could figure out a way to make that work later in the season. Will, how about tonight? The Yankees are in West Sacramento. It's Carlos Rodon against Luis Severino. Rodon minus 135. This is another pitcher I do not trust. The Yankees playing really good baseball right now. I know you and I bet them a couple times when they were in Kansas City, and they came through. This is a spot where I don't trust the Yankees tonight. Total is 9.5. How about you?
1: I like the over. Severino has not been good in that ballpark. The A's can hit. The Yankees can hit. I don't really trust Rodon. You could see some homers here. So I don't play a lot of overs generally. I usually try to target good pitching matchups and play under. But this is one where I could see, you know, a 7-5 type of game. And you mentioned it, the Yankees, who have been super streaky. Just look at their season, Matt. 7-1 to start, lose 6 of 7, win 16 out of 19, lose 11 out of 14. Now they've won, what, 4 in a row. So very, very bizarre how streaky the Yankees have been here. But playing well, I do think they're in good shape here to win the division. I know it's early, but it's amazing. What was it, Sunday? Tampa had a chance to win that game and have like a 7-game lead in the loss column. And here we are, you know, 5 or 6 days later, and the Yankees have cut into that big time. So Yankees playing well right now. Don't want to back them tonight, but I do like the over.
13: Speaking of that, that was a win the Yankees had to get Sunday. They pulled that one out of the hat, let's say, and they got that win over the Rays on Sunday. Then they win 3 straight in Kansas City, and the Rays go to Baltimore and get swept. And what could have been about a 7-game division lead for the Rays is now 1.5. So the Yankees are right back there. 1.5 back. Yankees won 4 in a row. The Rays lost 4 in a row. And that's how you can close that division gap in a hurry. Let's talk about, I think, the top game tonight, and that's Phillies-Dodgers. Phillies are 20-8 under Don Mattingly. 20-8. And they're making a big move here. Zach Wheeler going tonight against Justin Robleski. And Robleski, the favorite, at minus 115. I kind of like the dog here at plus 103. I did play this. I put this up on the VSIM Pro page, under 8.5 minus 120. That was the number, the total at Circa last night, 8.5, and I thought that total was a bit high. It has dropped to 8 here. Zach Wheeler, 4-0 in 6 starts, 37 2/3 innings, 23 hits, has allowed only one homer, 36-8 strikeouts to walks, 0.82 whip, 1.67 ERA, and again, the Phillies on a hell of a roll under Mattingly. Right now, they just swept the Padres in San Diego. On the flip side, Will, the Dodgers are without Kike Hernandez and Teoscar Hernandez, both injured in that series against Rockies, so they're down a couple of bats in the lineup tonight. I played this under 8.5, and I like the dog in the Phillies-Dodgers game. Anything for you?
1: It would be Phillies or nothing. Not too often you get Wheeler at a plus price. Granted, it's against the Dodgers. It's on the road, but Wheeler at a plus price is certainly intriguing to me.
13: All right, don't touch that dial. Big Randy McKay. Some say the sharpest gambler to ever swagger out of North Dakota. He's going to join us next. Big Randy's going to talk hockey. We get a big one. Puck's about to drop tonight on the Montreal Canadiens and the Carolina Hurricanes. And we'll talk to Randy about an interesting trip across the country he just took. And we'll be back here in a couple minutes on VSIN Primetime.
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2: It's time to hear from a legitimate pro gambler who knows his hockey, Big Randy McKay, live on the phone from North Dakota tonight. We go out to the Progressive guest line, and Big Randy joins us now. Follow him at RR39. It's Will Hill, Matt Eumanns here on VSiN Primetime on a Friday night. And we're not too far away from the puck dropping, Game 5 between Montreal Canadiens and Carolina Hurricanes. Big Randy, where are you tonight? Where are you watching the game tonight?
3: Well, I was on the reservation tour here. I was about 5 miles from Canada today, so heading back down south here and getting ready for some NHL action here.
2: What are you doing touring reservations up in North Dakota? Hitting casinos?
3: Well, they have casinos, so I call it my reservation tour when I go driving.
2: How'd it work out for you today? Profitable day?
3: Pretty good, but I hit a jackpot in the smoking section, then the machine broke down, so I had to sit the smoking section for an extra, but I picked up a couple thousand.
2: Randy McKay, professional sports bettor. He's been in the Circa Friday Football Invitational, won multiple football contests. Again, follow him at RR39. And, Randy, I'm watching the Canadiens and the Carolina Hurricanes pregame show here. I'm curious if you have a play on tonight's game with Montreal. And it's back to the wall here. Down 3-1. Just got swept at home. Can the Canadiens keep this series alive? What's your handicap of Game 5 tonight?
3: Yeah, I do have a play in this game, and actually had a little bit more. And it sounds like we need this so we can enjoy Love Island. Maybe I'll fly out early if I might fall. I go to Love Island. But, I like under the total here. I think if Montreal is going to win this game, they can do it that way. They need Dobrysch to have a big game. He had kind of an off game the last game, and he hasn't had two bad games in a row. And I'm not going to really fear the empty net. I don't fear that as much. I do a little bit in some of these closeout games. But, of course, I think Montreal is kind of a dead dog. But the price got high enough, so I did a little parlay with Montreal and under as well, which pays a little over 5-1 if people are interested in that as well. And then I've been looking at some Conn Smythe odds as well since my Makar went down.
2: You said you played Canadiens right here at Circa. It's plus 221. You played a little bit of that. You played under the total of 5.5.
3: Yeah, straight bet on the under 5.5 for way bigger than the parlay, but the parlay pays 5-1. So if that comes in, that's a pretty good hit for a 2-1 or for a 2-team parlay.
2: Will?
4: Randy, when you like an under of a game, do you ever dabble with first period under 1.5? I know a lot of people like to just get in, get out. What's the strategy behind playing the full game versus the first period?
3: Yeah, I look at that as well, and I think I'm 0-3 on Montreal first game or first period under, so I didn't pull the trigger on that one. I kind of like the full game under, and you never know, it could go 1-1 first period and then die out like the other games have and end up being, 2-1 or 3-2 or in that range.
4: Yeah, and I've heard some people make the case for a Canadiens team total under 2, which I can understand. Looking ahead to the Cup Final, what do you anticipate being on? Where do you see the value? What do you make your prices? Just give me a thought or two here on next week once we get the final going.
3: Well, I got the Knights at 9-1 on a couple free bets I got, so I'll make a pretty good score if I hit that. They're pretty nice free bets. Thankfully, I still get some of those some places. So I got that. I put them on the Knights earlier in the year when they got going a little bit there with Tortorella after I'd seen them play a little bit in Vegas. So I got that. If you like Carolina, rather than laying the 160, I think the best option for you might be Frederik Andersen. I believe he's 260 to win the Conn Smythe. If they win the Stanley Cup, I don't see him giving it to Marner and the Knights guys. And I see a big under series with these two teams playing and low shot volume. So that might be the best way to take Carolina. If you like a long shot with the Knights, of course, you could look at Carter Hart. But, of course, everybody's fearing the narrative that the NHL might not give give him the Conn Smythe if he stands out. But You know, they don't like that narrative, but of course Josh Jacobs, they don't mind that one.
2: Randy McKay, follow him at RR39, Professional Sports Get Better. And Big Randy with us tonight to talk about the Canadians-Carolina Hurricanes game, which is looks like about 25 minutes away from starting in Carolina tonight. Big Randy, were you like a lot of bettors? Did you expect the Avalanche to take care of the Golden Knights? Did you bet Colorado consistently in that series or not? Because it seemed like every game the betting market was on Colorado. In the series, the betting market was on the Avalanche, and the Golden Knights swept them out.
3: Now, if you follow me on Twitter, I in-game lived the Vegas Knights twice, and then I bet them game the last game there to sweep them. So that was a very good series for me. You know, I just felt like, you know, Makar was, you know, maybe playing 50%. And then we didn't even know these other injuries they had. Plus, their other guys were really – their other role players were really cold all series. You know, like Brock Nelson had a bad series. You know, Nikushkin's usually pretty big for them. He was hurt and he didn't even play in that final game. And of course, Martin Natchez, he was supposed to be their second best scorer, and he did nothing as well as along with McKinnon. And then when McKinnon got hurt, they were totally done, even though they played a competitive last game. But they just didn't have no firepower to handle the Knights, and especially the way Carter Hart's been playing, you know. Like I said before, you know, 14-1 on him, the Conn Smythe looks pretty good. And there was also some little hints today that Dorfia is like big odds too. If you search around for him, and you know, if he had a big series in the Stanley Cup Finals, he could win the Conn Smythe as well.
2: Pavel Dorofeev for the Golden Knights, 50-1 at DraftKings. Jack Eichel, 16-1. Carter Hart, 12-1. Seems like the voters probably don't want to give it to Carter Hart. That's the narrative you're talking about because of his controversies off the ice. Frederick Anderson for the Carolina Hurricanes at plus 250 right now. So, Randy, I know you like the Knights in that series. I did see your stuff on Twitter, and you were sharper than most in that series. Do you feel like the Knights have a good chance to take down Carolina in the Stanley Cup Final? This will be their third Stanley Cup Final in 9 years. How much of a shot do you give the Knights if that's the matchup, and then we think that's going to be the matchup starting next Tuesday?
3: That's going to be a series similar to when they beat Florida. I see that going, but would they beat Florida in six games, if I remember right? And that game, that series was close, hard-hitting, you know, down to the wire. Anything could have happened. You know, it just took a little, you know, I see it, that kind of, all them type of games, they're, you know, bloody. And, you know, Brendan Moore, he makes adjustments where I'm a little worried that, you know, St. Louis tonight, he doesn't make many adjustments, it doesn't seem like to me, but like Mike Palm was talking about, but hopefully maybe makes a couple here with Montreal, can extend the series. But yeah, I see Vegas, you know, right around that six games again. That's what I'm hoping for, but we could definitely see seven games in that series.
2: Yeah, it looks like it's going to be a long series. Now, you just had a long drive cross country. You spent a lot of time in Vegas. You're down there in Bullhead City, Arizona, out in Colorado. You just drove to South Dakota, to Deadwood. What was the highlight of your trip there in Deadwood, South Dakota?
3: Always the highlight of that trip, besides enjoying the Black Hills, which if none of the viewers or listeners have been there, it's sort of like one of the beautiful places in America. It's like Lake Tahoe without the lake. And always going up to see the greatest gambler's grave. You know, Wild Bill Hickok, many movies made about him, and you know, the old Aces and Eights, and then he's got, you know, a huge headstone on his grave, and it's up a big mountain, and it's not a bad walk. It's about 100 yards from the parking lot, but it's, you know, it's kind of uphill, but, you know, it gets you a little tired out, but if you walk the whole graveyard, you'll be feeling it the next day.
2: I think you could probably walk 100 yards up there, so Wild Bill Hickok is one of your heroes, right?
3: Oh, absolutely. You know, I used to watch him. I watched all his movies, you know, and that's what kind of inspired me to be a gambler was, you know, some of the movies about him, and then especially Kenny Rogers, the Gambler. That was one of my favorite movies growing up, and that's what got me to study poker and gambling odds.
2: All right, good deal. Love those stories. Big Randy, thanks for jumping on tonight. Best of luck on your hockey bets tonight and next week. Have a great weekend, man.
3: All right, you guys, and I might be out there for the Stanley Cup final, so we'll wait and see on that.
2: All right, we'll look for you then. Thanks, during Randy. The Stanley Cup final. probably going to be the Carolina Hurricanes, Vegas Golden Knights starting next week. Will Hill, what's jumping out to you right now with on the baseball board? The Padres are losing again.
4: Yeah, kind of a quiet night here. Cleveland up 4-0. L.A. and Tampa. Tampa trying to get off the schneid here, 1-1. The Mets, can the Mets show a pulse? They're up 4-0, but I wouldn't say anything earth-shattering going on right now.
2: Yeah, we got some scoring early. We will update that as we get to hour number two of VSIM Primetime. And again, later on the show tonight, Paul Bovey. We're going to talk, we're going to look ahead to the NBA Finals and the Knicks with Knicks superfan Paul Bovey in hour number two. And Mike Montesano on the show later tonight. He's got a baseball bet for the month of June that you're going to want to hear. That wraps hour number one of VSIM Primetime, the Sports Betting Network.
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7: 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The Wizards are number one right now. Number one pick is favored to be AJ Devonta from BYU. The first thing I thought when I saw it come out Wizards-Jazz is that there's potential for a trade between Washington and Utah. I don't know what people know about like the situation with Devonta in Utah, but he played his senior year at high school in Utah, stayed in state to go to BYU for college, and there are rumors, not even rumors, it's all but confirmed at this point, that Ryan Smith, the owner of the Utah Jazz, is a massive donor for BYU. 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AJ Devonta is currently the favorite to be drafted first overall, but is he the best fit for Washington? 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